0: the way he's been. So nice and warm down here. I guess I ain't hankering to go right up anyway.
1: Mattie.
0: What was you going to say, Ethan?
1: Mattie.
0: Ethan? What, Ethan?
1: Oh, Matt. Good night, Matt.
0: Good night, Ethan.

0: Matt. Hello, Matt.
1: Hello, Ethan.
0: Supper ready?
1: Most. Oh, Ethan, did you get the glue to mend the pickle dish?
0: Here it is.
1: Oh, Ethan, I'm awful glad you didn't go and forget. I'd have just died. Are you sure we can fix it all right so as it won't show?
0: I'm sure going to try, Matt.
1: Well, let's fix it right off, Ethan, before supper.
0: As soon as I wash up.
1: We'll lay out an old piece of newspaper on the table and fix it on that, and then we'll have supper, huh, Ethan?
0: Here's something I brought you, Matt.
1: What?
0: Open it up.
1: Oh, Ethan.
0: It's for pins.
1: It's beautiful, Ethan. Nobody ever gave me a present before.
0: I sent it over to the Widow Holman's place when I was buying the glue. And I told Mrs. Holman she could wrap it right up and put it on the bill with the rest of it.
1: Oh, my, Ethan. My, it's pretty, ain't it? I'm most obliged, Ethan.
0: Well, looks like we might have one more evening, huh?
1: Oh, Ethan.
0: Hmm?
1: Ethan, Zena's coming.
0: Oh, no.
1: Well, look out the window.
0: Oh, well, now, don't fret me.
1: Ethan, the glue.
0: Here. I'll
1: hide it. The dish ain't fixed. Ethan, what'll we do?
0: Don't fret.
1: If she ever finds out, I don't know
0: what
1: I'll
0: do. I'll go down in the night and fix it so she'll never know the difference.
1: Oh, but
0: it'll be like new, man. Just like new.
2: Just set my bag down here, Jotham.
3: Yes, Zena.
0: Well, Zena, you're home. Jotham, might as well stay for a bite of supper.
3: Obliged, Jason, but run along down home.
1: Supper's ready, Zena.
2: Well, I ain't.
1: Well, I mean, if you are.
2: I'm going to my room and I ain't coming down.
1: I'm sorry, Zena, if you ain't well. I'll bring you up a bite.
2: I'm going and you stay right here. But, Ethan, you come with me. I've got something to tell you.

0: Well, Zena.
1: Sit down, Ethan. I'm a great deal sicker than you think.
0: Oh, now, I hope that's not so, Zena.
1: Well, it is so. I got complications. You know what that means. Complications is nearly always fatal. So it's no time to set yourself against me.
0: I don't aim to set myself against you, Zena.
1: See that you don't.
0: Is that what the new doctor told you?
1: That's what he did.
0: Well, what did he say you should do?
1: First off, he says I oughtn't to do a single thing round the house. That is, unless you want I should die.
0: Of course I don't want you should die.
1: He wants I should have a hired girl.
0: Oh, he does, huh?
1: Hey, got Aunt Martha Pierce to find me one right off.
0: Zena, seems to me you're daft on having yourself a regular hired girl.
1: I told you, don't you never say that to me again. I don't want you should set yourself against me, Ethan. Everybody down to Bettsbridge said I was awful lucky to get a girl to come away out here, and I agreed to give her $1 extra just to make sure. She'll be over on the Bettsbridge local tomorrow.
0: You had a right to tell me if you was going to go and hire a girl. You had a right to talk to me about it first.
1: How could I tell you before I started? How'd I know what Dr. Buck was going to say?
0: Did Dr. Buck say how I was to pay her wages?
1: No, he didn't.
0: Well, I can't. You'll have to send that there new girl right back where she's coming from.
1: Oh, no. I paid the girl half a month in advance out of the cow money and give her $1 extra, like I said.
0: Well, you get that money back from her. And send her a pack in just as soon as she comes. I can't afford it.
1: Oh, I guess we'll make out all right. There'll be Matty's board less, anyhow.
0: What?
1: Why, Ethan Frome, you didn't suppose I wanted you should keep 2 hired girls, did you? No wonder you were so upset about the expense.
0: Matty Silver ain't a hired girl. She's your own blood relation.
1: No, she's nothing to me. The new girl will be over from Bettsbridge tomorrow, Ethan, and I presume she'll have to have somewheres to sleep. So, Matty has to leave this house tomorrow afternoon.

0: Mattie.
1: Oh, Ethan, I thought I wasn't ever going to see you again.
0: Why, Matt? Now, what did ever make you go and think that?
1: Well, you wasn't there for breakfast, and I was scared. And then when Jocelyn come and told me you said you was going to town and we wasn't to wait dinner for you. Oh, Ethan, I thought for sure I'd have to leave without seeing you.
0: Oh, no, Matt.
1: Oh, Ethan, you must be just froze and starved. You was down here all night, wasn't you?
0: Yeah. All night and all day. I've been figuring and planning and trying and striving. Maybe things will be straightening out. She said anything more?
1: She ain't said anything at all. I ain't so much as seen her. She's upstairs there and ain't been out of her room all day.
2: Mattie?
0: Here she is.
2: Mattie?
1: Yes, Zena?
2: There's quite a few things you want to do, you know, and you ain't got a lot of time.
0: Now, what did she want to do?
2: My room ain't been touched yet.
1: Well, do it right away, Zena.
2: See what you do. And, Mattie, there's a Huckabuck towel missing.
1: There is? Well, what do you know? Well, I ain't used any but the torn one you give me when I come.
2: Well, it's missing just the same. See that you find it before you leave.
1: I'll find it, all right, Zena.
2: I'd hate to see that girl run off with one of my best towels.
0: Zena, Mattie's always done her level best for you, and you know it.
2: Well, it ain't enough.
0: Zena.
2: What?
0: Listen to me.
2: I'm listening.
0: It just ain't no use, Zena. For 7 years now, I've done all I could for you. And it just ain't no use. And I want you to listen to me now. Zena, I can't go on. I ain't never had a chance here. I mean, like, now, take the opportunities there is out there in the West. I want you to listen to me now. If ever I could get out there, I'd be sure of picking up work. Why, I might be able to make as much of my life as the next fella. I want a chance to make a fresh start. I want to get away and go out west and make a fresh start, Zena.
2: What did I do?
0: I'll give you the farm and the mill, Zena. For your own. I'll make them right over to you.
2: What did I do with them?
0: Well, if you couldn't get somebody like now Jotham, he's a good man, or somebody to run him and make him pay, you could sell him and keep the money.
2: Who'd I sell him to?
0: Well...
2: And how'd I eat till I did sell him?
0: Look, Zena, I'll raise some money for you. Some way, I'll borrow something somehow. Take Andrew Hale, he still owes me something on the spruce, he might pay up a little.
2: You seed him yesterday, what'd he say then?
0: Well, he'd give me the feed, all right.
2: Yeah, but not the money.
0: No, but if I was to tell him we need it bad, right off, for the doctor, if I was to put it up to him like that, well, he's a kind man and a good friend, and he might pay maybe a little cash.
2: Do you suppose Andrew Hay would ever help you run off and desert your poor sick wife who ain't hardly able to stand up? Andrew Hale, a man who's a deacon in the church and I don't know what all. Now, would he do a thing like that? Would he, Ethan Frome?
0: No. No, Lena. I don't suppose he would.
3: Hello, Ethan. Lena?
2: Hello, Jotham.
3: Matty ready?
2: Matty?
1: Would you call him, Lena?
2: Come down here. Bring your satchel.
3: I got the trunk loaded on.
2: Fine, there's no need of waiting anymore. Mattie?
1: Here I am, Tina.
2: Good. I'm still worrying about that Huckabuck towel.
1: I found it right off.
2: I thought you would if you was a mind to. Well, Mattie?
1: Well?
3: About ready, Mattie?
1: Well, I guess so, Jotham. Is it time? Should I go now?
3: That's all hitched and waiting.
0: You can go along home now, Jotham. I'm going to drive over myself.
2: I warrant you should stay here this afternoon, Ethan. Jotham can drive Mattie over.
0: I'm going to drive her over myself.
2: I warrant you should stay here.
3: It don't make a bit of difference to me one way or the other.
0: You can go along, Jotham. I'll drive her over.
2: You can wait in the barn, Jotham. Mattie be right out.
3: Well, I'm obliged to you, Zena. I'll just wait and see whichever it is. Be real interesting to know.
2: I told you I don't want you should set yourself against me today, Ethan.
3: I want you should stay here this afternoon.
4: Don't trouble about it.
0: It ain't trouble. I guess it's little enough. I'm driving you over as far as the flats, Matty. And there ain't no one going to stop me.
3: Oh, my heart. Oh.
2: First that pie of yours like to knock me down, Matt, and now Ethan setting himself against me and getting me all riled inside. I can't breathe. I can't breathe.
1: Can I get you something, Zena?
2: No, I'll be all right. Give me that chair.
1: Here you are.
2: I'll just stand up on it and get my stomach pounded.
1: No!
0: No, the cupboard's too high for you.
2: I can manage. I should have tried that stomach powder last night when I said I would. I shouldn't never have tried to stand out against a heart, man, like I... My pickle dish.
1: Oh, Ethan.
2: I want to know who done this. I want to know who done this. I want to know who broke this pickle dish. And Laura Maple's best pickle dish. I put it up there on purpose, and when we was married, and it ain't been down once since. Not once, except and only come spring cleaning time, and I lifted it down myself each year with my own two hands, so it should never get broke. I want to know who could have done it.
0: I done it.
1: No, he didn't, Zena.
0: Matty.
1: It ain't Ethan's fault, Zena. I got it down from the top shelf, and I'm the only one to blame for it's getting broke.
2: I don't see why you done it. I don't see how anybody could have done a mean thing like that.
1: I wanted to make the table look pretty.
2: If I'd only listened to what folks is saying, you'd have gone long before now, and this would never, never have happened. You're a no-good girl, Matty Silver, and I've always known it. I was warned against you when I took you in here out of the kindness of my heart, and I tried to keep my nice things where you couldn't get at them. And now you've went and broke the one thing I cared for most of all.

0: I like it up here on this hill with you, Ethan.
1: Me too.
0: What time is it, Ethan?
1: I don't know.
0: We'd ought to go.
1: I feel dizzy, Matt. Like I'd stopped in at the saloon down at Starkfield for a drink to warm me up.
0: We mustn't stay here any longer, Ethan.
1: I just wondered we should stand here a minute, Matty. Remember being here the other night?
0: Seems like it was years ago, don't it?
1: Matt, well, you... What'll you do?
0: Oh, well, maybe I'll get a place in the mills.
1: No, you can't. And if you did, steady standing and heavy lifting nearly done you before.
0: Well, I'm a whole lot stronger than I was, though.
1: And now you're just going to go and throw away all the good being here's done you. Ain't there any of your father's folks that help you?
0: There ain't any of them I'd ask.
1: Matt, you know there's nothing I wouldn't do for you if I could.
0: I know.
1: Matt, if I could have gone somewheres with you, would you have gone with me?
0: Oh, Ethan, what's the use?
1: Tell me, Matt. Tell me.
0: I used to think of it sometimes. Summer nights when the moon was shining in my window so bright I couldn't sleep.
1: As long ago as that?
0: Yes, Ethan.
1: Oh, Matt, I'm tied hand and foot. There just ain't anything that I can do.
0: You can write to me sometime.
1: What good will writing do? I want to do for you, care for you like you need. I want to put out my hand and touch you. I want to be there if you're sick and when you're lonesome.
0: Oh, you mustn't think but what I'll be all right, Ethan. Oh, I wish I was dead. I wished I was.
1: Matt, don't say it.
0: Why shouldn't I say it when it's true and I ain't ashamed? I've been thinking it all night and all day.
1: Matt.
0: So, I want to be dead.
1: Now, you be quiet, Matt, and don't you even think it.
0: Nobody's been good to me but you.
1: Don't go and say that neither, because I can't so much as lift my hand
0: for
1: you.
0: Well, it's true, all the same.
1: Look, Matt. Look, this sled someone left. We was going coasting here tonight, remember?
0: Yes.
1: I'd even took you coasting when you've been wanting to go all winter.
0: Well, of course it wasn't often we got the chance.
1: You know what? We're going down now.
0: Oh, no, Ethan. We can't. Oh, we can't.
1: Yes, we can, too. I guess we can do that, all right.
0: Well, I don't want to go, Ethan. And anyhow, the new girl will be waiting in the station. Her train gets in more than an hour before mine, and she'll be waiting.
1: I can't let you go now. I can't.
0: I've got to go, Ethan.
1: I'm not going to leave you.
0: If I miss my train, where'll I go?
1: Well, you go if you catch it. And what's the use of either of us going any place now without the other one?
0: Ethan. Ethan, we're going.
1: But where? Matt?
0: I want you should take me down with you.
1: Down where?
0: Down the hill, right off.
1: What?
0: On the sled. Down that hill so we'll never, never come up again. Never.
1: What do you mean?
0: Right into that big elm down there. Oh, you could do it. You could,
1: what?
0: Ethan, so we'd never have to leave each other anymore.
1: What are you saying? Oh, Matt.
0: Ethan, where'll I go if I leave you? I don't know how I get along alone. You said so yourself. You said I couldn't never do it. And I don't want to. And there'll be that strange girl in the house. And she'll sleep in my bed where I used to lie nights and listen to hear you come up the stairs.
1: I can't go back there. I can't go back to that place.
0: Oh, hurry, Ethan, hurry. Let's go now. Come on. Come on, get on the sled here.
1: Yes. Yes, Maddie. We're going down first and together.
0: Yes.
1: Holding each other tight.
0: Yes, Ethan.
1: I want to feel you holding me.
0: It's going to hurt.
1: Don't be scared, Matt. It ain't going to hurt. It ain't going to hurt at all. We're going to fetch that elm so hard we won't feel anything at all. Except in only each other. Ready?
0: Ready, Ethan.
1: Matt.
0: Hold me tight, Ethan.
1: Boy.

0: That was 20 years ago. 20 years ago, Ethan Frome said goodbye to the world and to his wife and lay down beside Maddie and pushed the sled over the crest of the hill toward that big elm at the bottom. 20 years ago, and still, Ethan lives in the same little farmhouse outside Starkfield. And people are not allowed in. Ethan has changed now. There are scars on his face. His hand is paralyzed. He limps. He's returning now from driving the stranger to Corbury and back for $1.
1: Hello, Zena.
2: Did you get that dollar, Ethan?
1: That's what I went for, ain't it?
2: Well, a dollar's a dollar, Ethan. But there ain't a whole lot for driving all the way over to Corbury and back this weather.
1: Another dollar will come handy, won't it?
3: Zena! Zena!
2: I'm coming. Don't you fret. Oh, I'm coming.
3: Will you wheel me into the kitchen, Zena?
2: All right, Mattie.
3: I want to get warm.
2: All right, Mattie.

0: You can't say that when I've been doing what I can for you for 20 years.
1: Well, I wish you hadn't. Wish you'd let me die. Oh, why didn't you let me die that night they carried Ethan and me in here?
0: There you are. It's warmer in here.
1: I'm cold.
2: Here, I'll tuck your blanket in.
1: No, don't you touch me. Zany, you do it. He's so clumsy, he always hurts me.
0: You're worse than a baby, Matty.
1: Well, I can't stand having him touch me. Oh, ain't you never gonna die, Ethan Frome?
2: Frome's are tough, I guess. Doctor was saying to me only the other day. Frome, he says, you'll likely touch 100.

0: You have just heard the Best Plays production of Ethan Frome by Owen and Donald Davis, starring Geraldine Page, with Evelyn Varden and Carl Weber. Here again is your host, drama critic John Chapman.
1: This, to me, has been an absorbing and moving story. A good book, a good play, and I feel some good performances. Our thanks to Miss Page, Miss Varden, Mr. Weber, and their fellow players for bringing it to us. Next week, we shall offer another drama of considerable distinction. It is Robert E. Sherwood's play about the Arizona desert, The Petrified Forest. Experienced playgoers will remember that in this work, the late Leslie Howard gave one of the best performances of his notable career, playing Alan Squire, a philosophical desert wanderer. The star of next week's performance will be another English actor of remarkable quality, Cyril Richard. This is Chapman saying goodbye until next week.
0: Ethan Frome was transcribed and adapted for radio by Robert Sinodella. Heard in the cast were Louis Van Ruten as Harmon Gow, Arthur Maitland as Jotham, Lawson Zerbe as Dennis, Bill Lipton as Ned, and Jane Webb as Ruth. Best Plays is an NBC production supervised by William Welch and directed by Edward King. Fred Collins speaking.

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1: One compassionate study of marriage and divorce in England. One of the theater's great emotional dramas, Clemence Danes, A Bill of Divorcement. Miss Danes' writings for the theater have always displayed superb and lasting craftsmanship, and among other achievements, A Bill of Divorcement has served as introduction for two now-famous theatrical Catherines. On Broadway, over 20 years ago, the play featured a young, then-unknown actress named Catherine Cornell, in the first of her long cycle of unforgettable performances. And on the screen, tonight's story introduced the remarkable Catherine Hepburn to moviegoers. Both Catherines played the role of Sydney, the 17-year-old daughter of the English family in the play. And tonight, as Sydney on the air, you'll be hearing Studio One's own leading lady, Miss Anne Burr. Everett Sloan is playing Hillary, Sydney's father, with Molly Ballantyne as Margaret, her mother. Our scene and time, the small country house of the Fairfields in an England of not so long ago.

0: Well, we're here.
1: Don't go in right away, darling. Stay here a bit.
0: Do you know what time it is? And it's cold.
1: Sydney, it's not every Christmas Eve one gets engaged.
0: Fancy. Mother to be married in a week. And now
1: Don't act so astonished. You know you planned for me to propose tonight. Sydney, look this way a moment.
0: What? Oh, my good fool, are you trying to wake the whole house? Now I shall have to go in.
1: Sorry. All I wanted was a kiss.
0: There. Don't pretend that was the only one you got tonight.
1: Sydney.
0: It's no use, old thing. After all that racket, my Aunt Hester will be waiting for me at the head of the stairs with fire in her mid-Victorian eye. Night.
1: Night, darling.
0: Night. Here's a kiss in the wind for nothing. Sydney? Merry Christmas, Auntie.
2: Sydney, are you aware of what time it is?
0: Time? Oh, I imagine it's about...
2: And on the night before Christmas, too.
0: Yes. Well, peace on earth, Auntie, and goodwill toward me.
2: Really, Sydney, I think...
0: You'll wake Mother. Night.

0: I can't think who she could have been with at such an hour and on Christmas morning. Will you fill my coffee cup again, please, Margaret?
1: She's with Kit, of course.
0: Kit? Kit Pumphrey? The rector's son.
1: Yes.
0: I wonder what the rector said to that.
1: Oh, Kit's on a holiday.
0: I heard you tell her myself to be in by 12. If anything could make me approve of this marriage of yours...
1: Don't begin it
0: again. It's that your child will have a strong hand over her at last. A stepfather's better than nothing if you can call Gray Meredith a stepfather when her real father is still alive.
1: Oh, don't.
0: What's the use of saying don't? He is alive. You can't get away from that.
1: Aunt Hester, please.
0: You know my feelings about divorce.
1: But I don't know why you should be unkind to me on Christmas morning.
0: My dear, when you see a person you care for, and she is your own nephew's wife, about...
1: Must we begin it again?
0: I do my duty, which is more than I can say for you, as concerns your disrespectful daughter.
2: Merry Christmas, everyone.
3: Not late, am I? Morning, Auntie.
4: Hello, Mother.
1: There'll be hot coffee in just a moment, dear.
0: I'm very much obliged to you, Sydney, for the, card case.
3: It's a cigarette case, Auntie. Letty, now, what's yours to me? You see, I thought if you... Oh, yes. If you gave me a prayer book again, we might have a deal. I thought so. Thanks most awfully. It's sweet of you. Shall we?
0: Shall we what?
3: Swap.
1: Sydney, dear, that's rather rude.
3: Sorry, Mother, but I hate being hinted at.
1: Hint? What hint?
3: Oh, Mother, you're such a lamb, you never see anything. Sorry, Auntie, but I'm 17 and I've left school and I've a mind of my own. I say hooray for Mother and Gray, and when they get married next week, bless them.
0: The young have no respect nowadays.
1: Are you coming with us today, darling? Christmas services. You can chaperone Gray and me.
3: Sorry, Mother. I have a date with Kit.
0: You'll find that Kit takes his mother to church. She hasn't lost all her influence.
3: She'll be finding herself up against me very soon.
1: Oh, Sydney, has he asked you
3: last night?
1: Sydney engaged.
0: Preposterous. Engaged at 17.
3: Mother was married at 17.
1: Yes, but things were different.
3: Hit of the Depression. Fine time to be 17. As for poor Auntie, all she knows how to do
1: Sydney,
3: is...
1: Sydney, my dear, how to be good.
3: I'm just returning hint for hint.
1: I don't know what you mean, Sydney, but don't.
3: I mean that I'm not going to let Aunt Hester interfere in my affairs as she does in yours.
0: These are the manners they teach you at your fine school, I suppose.
3: Never mind, Auntie. You needn't think I haven't watched the life you've led, Mother, because she wants to marry again.
1: Sydney, don't aggravate your...
3: Well, hasn't she? What prevented you from marrying Gray ages ago? Father's been out of his mind and in that sanitarium long enough, poor man. You knew you were free to be free. You knew you were making Gray miserable. Yet though that divorce law's been on the book for years, it's taken you all this time to fight your scruples. At least you call them scruples. What you really mean is Aunt Hester.
0: What, Sydney?
3: And now when you have at last consented to give yourself a chance of being happy, when it's Christmas Day and you're to be married at New Year's, still you let Aunt Hester sit at your own breakfast table and insult you as if you weren't a decent person.
0: Sydney, you aren't yourself.
3: No use pretending you didn't, Auntie. Because my door was open and I heard you.
1: Sydney, darling, you shouldn't break out like this. Of course your aunt knows you don't really mean to be rude,
3: but... I do mean to be rude to her when she's rude to you.
0: Margaret, I'm afraid you'll have to go to church without me. I'm thoroughly upset. You brought your daughter up to ignore me, and I know why. I'm on the wrong side of the family. I'm the only person in this house who remembers her poor father. Your husband.
3: Aunt Hester.
0: I shall read the service in the drawing room.
1: Sydney.
3: Don't look so upset, Mother. If Gray finds out there's been a row, Aunt Hester will be sorry she ever was born.
1: It isn't that, Sydney. You get so excited. You remind me your father was excitable. I don't like to see you.
3: Oh, I'm not really. I needn't let myself go if I don't want
1: to. You mustn't get impatient with your aunt. She can't get accustomed to the new ways, that's all. I can't myself sometimes. I hope I'm doing right.
3: Oh, I do think it's morbid to have a conscience. If Father had been dead 15 years, would you say, I hope I'm doing right? And he is dead. His mind's dead. You know you've done all you can. You're frightfully in love with Gray.
1: Sydney, please.
3: Well, you are. And so is he with you. If you had to choose between me and Gray, it wouldn't be Gray who'd lose you.
1: It's not true. You've no right to make me out a heartless mother. But...
3: Well, heartless mother.
1: Oh, Sydney.
3: What should I do if Gray... Oh, that reminds me. What will Gray do if I'm not down at the station in 10 minutes to meet him?
1: Oh, and I'm not dressed.
3: We've plenty of time. Church bells haven't started yet. But you'd best be ready by the time I'm back.
0: Your Gray is an impatient man.

0: the car.
1: Hello. Hello. Your mother not with you?
0: Your mother not with you.
1: Oh, stop it. There's a good child.
0: Come along now. Get in.
1: Well, your mother told me she'd meet me, you know.
0: Hey, you're wonderful. The one and original one-track mind.
1: That's not true.
0: Dump those packages in the back of the car. Oh, I do hope the small ones for me. Best things always come in small packages.
1: Why didn't she come down to the station?
0: Well, because she was a little nervous about the crowd reaction to her costume, which was peach-colored nightgown and... Oh, but I shouldn't discuss such things with you. You're not a married man. Yet.
1: Will I be in time for church?
0: Don't look so hopeful. You're in plenty of time. At least I brought you one blessing. Aunt Hester won't be going with you.
1: Oh.
0: Now, hush. Enough talk. I want to concentrate.
1: Concentrate?
0: I'm concentrating on that small package so as to make it turn out to be the bracelet I admired so much the day I helped you pick out those furs for Mother.

0: Margaret. Hello, my dear.
1: A Merry Christmas, Gray.
0: And a Happy New Year, darling.
1: It will be. Oh, it will be.
0: I almost think it will sometimes. New frock? Like it? Oh, I've seen it already.
1: Why, it's the first time I've put it on.
0: Sydney carted it along with her last week when we went to choose this.
1: Silver fox. Oh, darling, how wonderful. I do love being spoiled.
0: You haven't had so much of it, have you, Meg?
1: Don't call me Meg.
0: Why not? I want a name for you that no one else uses.
1: Yes. Yes, that no one else has ever used. Not Meg. Not Margaret. Make a name of your own for me. New.
0: Well, you're getting one new name soon enough anyway.
1: Yes. New year. New name. New life. Oh, Gray, is 35 old.
0: Oh.
1: We've time for everything still.
0: Time for everything. Oh, except church. Do you really insist on going?
1: Aunt Hester would be horrified if I didn't. Besides...
0: What?
1: Don't laugh, Gray, but for the first time in my life, I'm really happy. I want to say humble and hearty things. No, not much, Aunt Kit. Kit, you're getting snow on the rug.
2: Oh, sorry. Merry Christmas, Mrs. Fairfield.
0: Hello, Kit.
2: And to you, Mr. Meredith.
1: Mother, you'd better hurry. The bells have been ringing for some time. Listen, Gray, don't you love them?
0: Church bells.
1: Wedding bells. Isn't that sentimental? Hello. Hello? Huh? You rang me up. Oh? Sorry you've been troubled. I wonder who's trying to call us.
0: On Christmas morning. Did Santa Claus forget something? Oh, I say we'd better hurry. The bells have stopped.
1: They stopped when that other bell rang. Why, Mother, what's the matter? They stopped. I told you, darling, you're late. Give me my furs. I'm cold. They are lovely, Gray. It isn't too good to be true, is it?
0: The furs?
1: Everything. You... Oh, what a fool I am.

0: Well...
1: I say, I thought you were going to stay behind.
0: I shouldn't be too late. They'll nearly have finished the anthem.
1: What's up, Kit?
0: Up?
1: Yes, up. You're bursting with something, I can tell.
0: Well...
1: Aha! Well?
0: Well, you see, when I got home last night, my father was sitting up for me.
1: He would be.
0: And in the course of the row, you came into it.
1: Oh, but he likes me.
0: Yes, yes, he was quite soothed when I said we were engaged. There was some rot about being too young. But he was really quite pleased until...
1: Well?
0: I was a fool, said something quite by chance about your father. That did it. You see, it seems he thought your mother was a widow.
1: Well, what's it got to do with him?
0: Well, father promptly began about not seeing his way to marrying them.
1: But I've never heard of anything so crazy.
0: Sidney, a clergyman needn't remarry divorced people. That's the law.
1: But doesn't he know the circumstances?
0: He only knows what I do.
1: One doesn't shout things at people naturally, but it's nothing to be ashamed of. It's only that my unfortunate father's been in an asylum ever since I can remember. Began before I was born. Breakdown, I believe, is the polite euphemism. He's never been home. Mother had to give up seeing him, even. Seemed to make him worse.
0: Pretty tragic.
1: Oh, for years now. He hasn't known anyone, luckily. He's well looked after. He's quite all right.
0: You're a queer girl. Your own father...
1: My dear boy, I've never even seen him. Oh, of course it's very sad, but I can't go about with my handkerchief to my eyes all the time, can I?
0: Hard as nails, aren't you?
1: Am I?
0: Well, now, see here. I will be late. Good and late.
1: One thing, Kit. Keep your father quiet till I've had time to talk to Gray.
0: Right.
2: Sidney? Sidney, the telephone.
1: All right, I'll get it. Somebody trying to call a few minutes ago. Hello. Yes. Well, Mrs. Fairfield's at church. Shall I take a message? This is Miss Fairfield speaking. All right, I'll hold on. Auntie, it's from Bedford. It's about Father. Yes? Yes, this is Miss Fairfield speaking. What? He has?
2: Sidney, what is it? What is it?
1: But you should have let Mrs. Fairfield know. Oh, only this morning. Oh, I see. No. No, we've heard nothing. When did you find out? Well, what makes you... Oh, I see. No, he's not here. Of course we'd let you know. Well, then you'll let us know at once if anything... Yes. Miss Fairfield. Mrs. Fairfield is... Mrs. Fairfield is going away very soon. Thank you. Goodbye.
2: Well?
1: Father's got away.
2: What? Why, you must have the poor fellow dangerous.
1: Well, apparently he's... Been very much better lately, and this last week a marked change, the home said.
2: You mean he's getting well?
1: The theory is that he's suddenly come to himself. Is it possible, Auntie? Can it happen?
2: It's quite possible. It was the same with my poor sister Grace. After 10 years, that was.
1: But the doctor said incurable.
2: The Almighty is greater than doctors. And nerves are queer things. Well, I always told your mother to wait.
1: Is that a fact about Aunt Grace? Was she out of her mind, too?
2: Well, she never had to be sent away.
1: Nobody ever told me. You mean there's insanity in our family?
2: My dear, there's no such thing as insanity running in a family. That's been quite discredited. You mustn't think that way. We're nervy, all of us. We're nervy.
1: What do you mean, nervy?
2: I mean the way you're taking this.
1: I'm perfectly under control. Was Father nervous as a boy?
2: He was high-strung, yes. He got excited easily.
1: Did Mother know what he was like before she married him?
2: Well, I don't see what difference it would make.
1: You don't see what difference? You don't see? But I see. Father's really well. I wonder what he'll do.
2: Ask rather what your mother will do.
1: Hasn't anything to do with her.
2: No, hasn't it?
1: What on earth are you driving at?
2: I can't discuss it with you. You're too young.
1: I might just as well say I can't discuss it with you because you're too old.
2: How dare you speak to me like that?
1: Oh, are all old people such stone walls? Here's a shadow. Here's a trouble. Here's a ghost in the house. And when I ask you, what shall I do? You talk about your blessed dignity.
2: This is the second time in one morning that you have driven me out of the room.
1: Well, I'm sorry, but I am so worried. Don't you see? I've got to keep it off Mother. And Kit. Oh, I've got to tell Kit. Auntie, if you'd only... If I only knew what to do. I'll have to get over to church. They have the car, taxi. Get a taxi.

0: me over to the church, please. I'm in a hurry. Oh, excuse me.
1: Meg. Huh? It is Meg, isn't it? Oh, my darling.
0: I'm not Meg.
1: No. No, it's not Meg. I beg your pardon. Who are you?
0: Whom do you want?
2: Do you want the taxi, miss?
0: No. No, that's all right, thanks.
1: Who are you?
0: Whom do you want to see?
1: Who are you?
0: I think I'm your daughter.
1: Daughter. Daughter, well, there's something. What's your name, daughter?
0: Sydney.
1: Sydney. Sydney, eh? My mother was Sydney. I like it. I suppose we're rather a shock to each other, Sydney.
0: Not to me. But I'm afraid... Come on inside and we'll sit and talk.
1: She's
0: at church. We've got to talk. We've got to get things straight before she comes back.
1: I really think I'll go along and meet your mother.
0: You ought to stay here. I'll not have you frighten her. Now, come inside. We'll wait for her together.

0: won't stop for lunch? You could call up.
1: No, darling, I promised. But I'll be round directly after lunch, by 2:30 anyway. You don't mind my borrowing your car?
0: My car? What's your pronoun? In a week, it'll be our car. Hurry back, Gray, darling.
1: You are welcome, my dear.
0: Mother, Mother, I wanted to come to church and prepare you. Hillary.
2: Meg. Is it Meg? Meg, I've come home.
0: Sidney, don't go away. It's all right, Mother.
2: Meg.
0: But they said incurable. Shouldn't have said incurable.
2: What's that?
0: I...
2: Oh, you don't say a word. One would think you weren't glad to see me. Aren't you glad to see me?
0: Of course. Glad. You poor Hillary.
2: If you knew what it is to say to myself, I'm at home.
0: Sidney, it's all right, Mother. We'll manage.
2: Yes, Sidney, you tell your mother. I'm all right. You understand that, don't you? I tell you, Meg, I'm well. But it's not safe to think about anything but... Oh, my dear, the holly and the crackle of the fire and the snow like a veil of peace on me. And you like the snow so still.
0: No, no, no.
2: Yes, yes, yes. Oh, Meg.
0: Henry, for pity's sake. Sidney, we'll straighten it out, Mother. I told Cook to set an extra place for lunch.
2: Staying to lunch. The lunch. That's a good joke, isn't it? I say, listen, I'm laughing. It's blessed to laugh. Staying to lunch, yes. Lunch and tea and supper and breakfast, thank God. And for many a long day.

0: Mrs. Fairfield, please.
1: They're still at lunch, sir.
0: They're late.
1: It's the visitor, sir. He's kept them talking.
0: Visitor?
1: Yes, sir, a strange gentleman. Oh, will you take coffee, sir?
0: I may as well go in and have it with them.
1: Oh, the mistress said, would you not, sir? She'd come to you and explain.
0: Oh, very well.
1: I'll tell Miss Sidney you've come, sir.
0: Tell Mrs. Fairfield.
1: Miss Sidney said I was to tell her, too. Quietly.
0: Is there something... Oh, very well.
1: Thank you, sir.
2: Oh, Gray, I'm so glad you're here.
0: Well, what's the mystery?
2: Gray, he's come back.
0: Who?
2: Hillary.
0: Hillary? What Hillary? Hillary. Oh, great heavens.
2: He got away. He came straight here. I found him with Sidney.
0: Is he dangerous?
2: No, no, poor fellow.
0: It's not pleasant, but we must bring up the authorities. Only one way to deal with
2: it. Gray, you don't understand. He's well. He knows me.
0: I don't believe it.
2: You think I want to believe it? What a ghastly thing to say.
0: This has nothing to do with you. Firstly, I'll call Dr. Elliot.
2: Sidney's called him already. He's coming as soon as he can.
0: Well, don't take it too hard. It'll be over in an hour. We'll get him away quietly.
2: Gray, will you understand? We've been on to the asylum already. They say we should have heard in a day or two anyway. He's well. Old Hillary. Voice and ways. Oh, what am I to do?
0: Do? You?
2: Don't you see, he knows nothing about the divorce. Me, you, he thinks it's all as he left. He thinks he's still my husband.
0: You said nothing.
2: He's like a lost child come home. You think I want to send him crazy again?
0: You said nothing.
2: Not yet.
0: You'll come away with me at once.
2: I can't. I've got to think of Hillary. I'm afraid...
0: Whose are you? Answer me.
2: Yours.
0: You know it.
2: I know it.
0: Well, then never be afraid again.
2: No, I'm not afraid while you're here, but I must be good to Hillary. At least I'll break it gently.
0: Elliot, he's an old friend as well as a doctor. Let him deal with it.
2: Oh, can't you see that I must tell Hillary myself? Can't you feel that it will hurt him less from me?
0: I suppose the truth is that there's something in the very best of women that enjoys a scene.
2: The first bitter thing you've ever said.
0: Can't you see what it does to me to know you're in the same house with him? For heaven's sake, come out of it.
2: I want to come. Now, this moment. I want to be forced to come.
0: Well, that settles it. Your past is dead.
2: I'm afraid not, Greg.
3: Hey!
2: Listen. There's my past.
3: Meg, where are you?
2: It's too late. I'm too old. I shall never get away from it. I told you it was too good to be true.
0: Listen, I'm going. I must get some money and some necessary papers. I shall be back in an hour. I'll give you just that hour to tell him what you choose. And then...
2: If I've managed...
0: There'll be no if. You're coming.
2: Am I coming, Gray?
3: May, Sidney said you... Oh, hello. What's this? Who's this? Oh, doctor, eh? Well, I've been expecting them down on me. Fire away any test you like. I'm as fit as you are.
2: Mr. Meredith called to see me, Hillary. He's just going.
3: Oh, sorry. I'll go into the other room.
0: I don't like leaving you.
2: Must, better. But come back quickly.
0: You'll be ready.
2: I will.
0: Very well. See you shortly.

0: Margaret. Who was that man? I don't know him, do I?
1: He's an old friend, Gray Meredith. Since you were ill,
0: You know, he's in love with you. I can tell. You shouldn't let him, Meg.
1: Can you tell?
0: Still, I don't wonder at him, poor fellow. Meg, you've changed.
1: Yes, Hillary.
0: More beautiful. Yet I miss something.
1: You do?
0: Something you used to have. You've grown right up beyond me, haven't you?
1: Yes, Hillary.
0: What? What are you driving at? What's changed you? Why do you flinch when I speak loudly? Yes, and when I kissed you. It's that man. Is it true? You...
1: I've done nothing wrong. I'm trying to tell you. I only want to tell you and make you understand. Hillary, 15 years is a long time.
0: Yes, I suppose it's a long time for a woman to be...
1: If I'd loved you, it wouldn't have been long.
0: You did love me once. What do you expect me to do? Forgive you?
1: There's nothing to forgive.
0: Divorce you, then? Because I'll not do that. I have no dirty linen washed in the court.
1: Hillary, I divorced you 12 months ago.
0: You, what? What? What?
1: I divorced you.
0: You're mad. You couldn't do it. You had no cause. Oh, I see what you're at. You want to confuse me, drive me off my head, drive me mad again. Well, you shan't do it. I've got friends. Sydney! Where's that girl? Sydney! Esther! All of you, come here! Come here, I say!
2: Mother, what is it? What are you doing to her? You're frightening her.
0: No. No, Sydney, you're not from her side, too.
3: Now, Hillary.
0: What was I calling you for? Oh, yes, Sydney. Sydney, come here. I'll tell you.
3: What have you done to him, Margaret?
1: I've told him the truth.
3: Oh, God forgive you.
0: Poison in my ear. She wants to get rid of me. She's got a tame cat about the place. I'm in the way. And so she comes to me and tells me. What do you think? She says she's not my wife. What do you think of that?
3: You may well ask.
1: Hillary, it's not. I'm not what you think.
0: Then what was that man doing in my house?
1: In a week, I'm going to marry him.
0: There, do you hear? Is she mad or am I?
1: I tell you, under the new divorce
3: laws... No need for him to know that now, Margaret.
1: Of course he has to know.
0: Yes, tell me.
3: Not now.
1: I don't know what you mean, Aunt Hester.
3: Let us rather thank God that he has come back in time.
1: In time? In time?
3: To snatch a brand from the burning.
1: I'm a free woman. I've got my divorce.
3: Can you deny that this is a sign?
0: You're my wife, Margaret.
1: I'm a free woman. I'm going to marry Gray Meredith. This is a trap. Sydney.
3: Is this talk for a young girl to hear?
1: Sydney, you're to fetch Gray.
0: If that man comes here, I'll kill him.
1: No, Sydney, no. Wait. Hear him? Oh, what am I to do?
2: It's all right, Mother. We'll manage somehow.

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0: Yes? Come in.
1: Excuse me, ma'am. Dr. Elliot's in the hall.
0: Oh, ask him to come in here at once.
2: I warn you, Margaret, if Gray Meredith comes here, there'll be trouble.
0: Please, Hillary, this is not...
3: Well, what's all this I hear? Well, well, good afternoon, Mrs. Fairfield. Good afternoon, Miss Fairfield.
0: Good afternoon, Doctor.
3: Merry Christmas, Sydney. Now then, now for him. Welcome back, Fairfield. Welcome back, my boy.
2: It's old Elliot, isn't it?
3: Your memory's all right, I see.
2: I suppose they've sent for you.
3: Well, well, you see, you've arrived rather unconventionally. I've been in touch with...
2: That place?
3: Yes, you may have to go back, you know. Formalities, formalities.
2: I don't mind. I'm well. I'm well. I'm not afraid of any of you. But I can't go yet, Doctor.
3: Oh, only for a day or two?
2: It's my wife. I lost my temper. I do lose my temper. It means nothing. But my wife, she's sick, Doctor. Not right in the head.
3: Oh.
2: So are the rest of them. Mad as hatters. You're thinking that's a delusion.
3: Between you and me, it's a common one.
2: Ah, we know, don't we? Served in the same shop, eh? Only the counter between us.
3: Well.
2: About my wife. She says she isn't.
3: Says she?
2: She says she's not my wife.
3: Oh, that's the trouble. Hard case, Fairfield.
2: I married Meg. I fell ill. Now I'm well again. I want my wife.
3: Yes.
2: I suppose that's what you call humoring a lunatic.
3: Will you let me put the case to you?
2: Put 50 cases if you like.
0: Father, I'd listen.
2: Sydney, are you here? Not against me, Sydney.
0: Nobody's against you, Father. We only want you to listen.
2: Good. Fire away.
3: I don't know if you remember when they first started some talk about the divorce laws. It must have been while you were still a schoolboy. The commission appointed, a report made. These things move slowly, take time. Opposition to the report, of course, but a lot of agitation for, too.
2: What is all this to me?
3: In spite of protest, under the new laws, no man or woman today is bound to a drunkard, an habitual criminal, or... Or to a partner who, as far as doctors know...
2: But you can't be sure.
3: I say, as far as we know, is incurably insane. In practice, is insane for more than 5 years.
2: And if he recovered, look at me. You call this justice?
0: At least call it mercy, Hillary. All the days of your life to stand at the window and watch the sun shining on the other side of the road.
3: At least call it common sense. If a man can't live his normal life, it's as if he were dead. If he's an incurable drunkard, if he's shut away for life in prison.
2: But I'm not drunkard. I'm not convict. I've done nothing. I've been 16 years in hell on earth, and for that I'm told you did without her for 16 years. You can do without her forever. Oh, Meg.
0: Yes, Hillary.
2: Did I ever hurt you? Didn't I love you? Didn't you love me? Could I help being ill? What have I done?
3: I don't say it isn't hard, Phil.
2: No, you don't say it isn't hard. That's good of you. And my wife, she's full of sympathy too, isn't she? Poor dear, I was married to him once. I'd quite forgotten.
0: For pity's sake, Hillary.
3: Why, face it, man. One of you must suffer. Which is it to be? The useful or the useless? The whole or the maid?
2: Oh, Margaret.
3: The healthy woman with her life before her, or the man... Children perhaps ought never to have been born.
0: What do you mean, Dr. Elliot? What are you implying?
4: I think you go too far, Doctor. Much too far.
3: Mrs. Fairfield, in this matter, I cannot go too far. I'm not saying this sort of thing runs in any family. That is not true. I just want to make your husband see this matter clearly. Though he seems well now, he's a highly nervous type. It's entirely possible he'd have another breakdown.
2: Am I to have no chance at happiness at all? Have I no rights?
1: Pardon, Mrs. Fairfield. The rest of the scene.
0: Ah, ha, ha.
1: And Mr. Pitt,
0: too, Mr. I'm sorry, Bassett. I can't see anyone.
1: He said, ma'am, it was important.
2: Who? Who's this?
1: Mr. Pumphrey, the rector. I expect he's heard about it.
2: I can't see him. I won't see him. Let me go.
0: Father, wait.
3: That's all right, Sydney. Never mind. You stay here. Kit will be right in. I'll look after your father. Fairfield.

0: Unusual day to call, Mrs. Fairfield, and I fear an inconvenient hour.
1: Not at all, Mr. Pumphrey.
0: I can give myself till 3:15, no longer. Children's service, 3:30. Busy as I am, I should not have disturbed you if...
2: Yes, sir, it's as if you had been sent.
0: Ah, gratifying. Late last night, I received certain information from my son.
3: Mrs. Fairfield, I want you to know that this is all Father's doing. I want you to know how completely I disagree with him.
0: Christopher.
3: Confidentially, I never do agree with him. I wouldn't even have come, except he didn't spring on me why he was paying this visit until we were coming up the drive.
1: Sidney would have been sorry, Kit.
3: Well, I just wanted to say, Mrs. Fairfield, that I can't tell you what I think of my father over this business. It makes me wild.
0: I don't know what's come over him. I should be glad to see you alone, Mrs. Fairfield. Not you, of course, Miss Fairfield, but...
1: Sidney, have you shown Kit all your Christmas presents?
4: Twice over, I should think. But I know he's dying for a third look. Come on, Kit.
1: Well, Mr. Pumphrey, I suppose it's about Sidney and Kit.
0: Mrs. Fairfield, last night I sat up till 3:15 of Christmas morning, waiting for my son to come home. His excuse was your daughter.
1: You have some objection to Sidney, Mr. Pumphrey.
0: Now, my dear lady, you mustn't misunderstand me.
1: To me, then?
0: Mrs. Fairfield, I beg. In the course of a slight altercation between Christopher and myself, it transpired that...
1: I see. It's her father.
0: I was grieved for you.
1: Then you did know. Then I don't follow.
0: Mrs. Fairfield, is your husband alive or dead?
1: My former husband is alive.
2: Don't be so foolish, Margaret. It's not the insanity, it's the divorce.
1: Now, Margaret, why don't you tell the doctor that the situation has changed?
0: You've changed?
1: My nephew is recovered, returned. He's in the house now. I have no husband.
2: The divorce decree can be rescinded.
1: Aunt Hester, knowing his history, knowing mine, is it possible that you expect me to go back to him?
2: He's come back to you. It's a wife's duty.
1: I think you're wicked.
0: Mrs. Fairfield.
2: Control yourself, Margaret.
1: Try to see the predicament I'm in. Imagine. Think of wanting so desperately to feel. And feeling nothing. Dreading a person who loves you. Stiffening at the look in his eyes. Pitying and shuddering. Who are you to judge me?
0: Well,
2: You see, Rector, she doesn't care what she says.
5: Margaret. You a moment?
1: Why, yes.
5: Still here, Pumphrey? You're cutting it pretty fine.
0: Oh, the afternoon service. Good day, Mrs. Fairfield. You will not reconsider.
1: I will not.
0: I regret.
5: There is coming home with me, Margaret. Can you manage that?
1: Of course.
5: Where's Meredith?
1: He's coming soon. He's taking me away.
5: Good. Sooner the better. Very well. You can be gentle with him.
1: Of course.
5: But not too gentle. He'll be along presently.
6: They're gone. It's all right. I'm going too. I'm going, Nick. I got to. I see that. Made me see.
1: Dr. Elliot?
6: I'm going to stay with him till I can look around. He's going to make it all right with that place. Good chap. He's made me see. He says, and I do see. It's too late, of course. Isn't it? Yes, it's too late. It wouldn't be fair to ask you... Would it?
1: Oh, Hillary.
6: No woman could be expected. You couldn't be expected. Could you? It's what he says. You made a new life for yourself, haven't you? There's no room in it for me. Is there? That's a case of saying goodbye and going because I quite see there's no chance. Oh, May didn't have such a chance.
1: Hillary, I can't stand it.
6: Yes, but listen to me. You don't listen. I've been alone so long.
1: Gray, why don't you come?
6: I'll not trouble you. I'll not get in your way, but don't leave me all alone. Give me something. The rustle of your dress, the cushion where you've lain, your voice about the house.
1: It can't be.
6: I mean, such little things that you give your servant and your dog.
1: It's madness. It's naked me. But I don't love you, Hillary. Poor Hillary. I love him. I never think of anyone but him.
6: But it's him you married. Better or worse, sickness or health.
1: It isn't fair.
6: Anything's fair. You don't know what misery means.
1: I'm learning. But you don't know. You couldn't leave me to it if you knew.
6: You'll never hurt anything. How can you hurt me? I've just changed since yesterday.
1: It's half my life ago.
6: It's yesterday. It's yesterday.
1: Yes, it is yesterday. It's how you took me yesterday. And now you're doing it again.
6: Am I? Am I? Is it yesterday? Yesterday, come back again.
1: No. No, Hillary, I can't.
6: No, you can't. You can't leave me. You can't do it to me. You can't drive me out. The wilderness. Alone. Alone. Alone.
1: You can't do it.
6: I can't do it.
1: Suppose I...
6: You stay with me. Oh,
1: God bless you. God bless you. You mean God help me.

0: kidney.
1: Oh, Mother, what's the matter? You look so... Mother, what's happened?
0: Has Kit gone?
1: No, but I can get rid of him if you want me to.
0: I want him to wait. I want him to take a letter for me to Gray.
1: Do you want Gray to come here? I could go get him.
0: Sidney, I want him not to come here.
1: Oh, I see. Not till after Father's gone.
0: He's not going.
1: Mother.
0: Mother, you haven't...
2: I can't talk to you now, Sidney.
1: But, Mother...
2: Please.
1: But, Mother,
2: ask
1: you...
2: Kit to wait a few minutes while I write the letter. I'll be through with it soon, I hope.
3: Sidney! Sidney, look what I found.
1: Kit, please, later.
3: Mistletoe. Now, if you'll just close your eyes, I'll show you a trick I just thought of.
1: Oh, grow up and shut up until you do.
3: I say, what...
1: You never know when's the right time for...
3: Well, you don't have to jump down my throat.
1: I guess I'm just jumpy today.
3: With the mass of twitching nerves, huh?
1: Yes, I guess you're right.
3: Fizz, fizz, fizz. My mother says young people aren't supposed to have nerves.
1: Stop teasing, Kit. Come sit down here. Talk to me.
3: Quiet you down. Soothe the ruffle, calm the jangle.
1: Something like that.
3: I'll show you that trick I had in mind. Now, I place the mistletoe over your head, thusly, and my arm...
1: Oh, stop it, Kit.
3: Say, what is the matter?
1: I don't feel like being pawed.
3: Look here, Sidney. This isn't much of a way to be spending Christmas afternoon.
1: No, it isn't, is it?
3: Well, then...
1: I told you to leave me alone.
3: I think you're going too far.
1: And children have never been informed. Just thinking of something Dr. Elliot said.
3: Well, now you're changing the subject.
1: I hadn't noticed.
3: Oh, well, if you insist on being nasty, I'm going.
1: Counter-attraction, Kit?
3: What do you mean by that?
1: Find a greener pasture on the other side of the hill, can you?
3: Sidney, look here. I realize things have been coming at you rather fast today, and maybe that can explain part of it, but I want you to understand one thing.
1: Yes?
3: Yes. And that's that you've begun to act in a way I can only describe as cheap. Counter-attraction, greener on the other side of the hill. It doesn't sound like you. I hate it. I wish you'd stop it.
1: Hear me.
3: I'm sorry if it annoys you, but...
1: No! It only amuses me.
3: I'm not trying to be amusing, Sidney. I'm quite serious.
1: I'm sure you are. You got out of answering my innocent little question very neatly. Fact is, it was so well done, I suspect you're in good practice.
3: Well, now, look here, Sidney. I swear to you.
1: Swear?
3: If you're thinking of Alice Hewlett, I've only met her 4 times.
1: Oh? So her name's Alice?
3: Didn't you know?
1: Never heard of her till this moment.
3: Well, then what on earth have you been driving at?
1: Trying an experiment.
3: If it's because you're jealous, darling.
1: Jealous? Jealous of a... What color are her eyes?
3: How'd I know?
1: Yet, what color are mine?
3: Why, Sidney, they're...
1: You look at my dress, you clown. What do you suppose I wear blue for? So Alice has got blue eyes.
3: How do you know?
1: I know you, sir. You're partial. And you're conservative.
3: As a matter of fact, she is quite a lot like you. That's what made me talk to her.
1: Oh, talk to her?
3: Oh, yes, quite a lot. She's a friend of my sister's.
1: She always is.
3: What do you mean, she always is? I tell you, I've only seen her 4 times.
1: Oh?
3: Sidney, I wish I could make you out.
1: Oh, I wish you could.
3: Can't you tell me?
1: Nope.
3: Look here. Marriage's got to be sort of a mutual show, hasn't it? Confidence and all that?
1: You preach this sort of sermon to Alice.
3: Now, Sidney, look here.
1: Yes?
3: You're getting plain insulting.
1: Why not just go and complain to Alice?
3: What's the matter with you, Sidney?
1: Do you really want to know?
3: Well, I think I'd better. I wish you'd talk sense for a bit.
1: But I am. I'm conveying to you as nicely and as tactfully as I know how that I'm...
3: What?
1: Getting a little tired.
3: Tired of me?
1: And I'm trying so hard to be tactful.
3: What's got into you? I don't know you.
1: But you're learning, aren't you?
3: What have I done?
1: Oh, go ask Alice.
3: If you're not careful, I will.
1: Good for you.
3: And if I do, I'll ask her more than that.
1: Sooner the better.
3: You're completely unreasonable.
1: Aunt Hester would probably say it was my nerves. There may be more inaccurate words for you.
3: You really want me to go?
1: Yes.
3: Honestly?
1: Yes.
3: Right.
1: Sidney, quit leaving. Tell him to hold on. Kit. Kit.
3: Yes, darling.
1: Mother wants you. Oh, Kit, would you take this note for me? It's for Mr. Meredith.
0: expect you'll meet him, but if not, I'd like you to take it on anyway. He's at Chauncey Burke. You know, his lawyer. At once, please.
3: Right, Mrs. Fairfield.
0: Jed.
3: Yes?
0: You'll give her my love.
3: Don't be insufferable.
0: You'll give her my love.

0: say?
1: Hello, Sidney. Say, you better have Kit's eyes look bad. He just shot past me without even saying hello.
0: He didn't give you my note?
1: What note?
0: Why aren't you ready?
1: Where's your coat? Bag upstairs, still?
0: I have to.
1: You look down in. I should have been here an hour ago.
0: Yes.
1: Sidney, get your mother's wraps.
0: Wait, no.
1: Fur coat. We'll take the car.
0: Ray, I
1: get
0: think
1: you... Keys. I was afraid you'd have a difficult job on your hands.
0: Gray, I'm not coming.
1: Margaret, sit quietly now. Relax.
0: I'm not going with you.
1: Once he collapsed again, I was afraid he might.
0: I'm trying to explain.
1: What a tragic shame. Still, I must say it simplifies his problem, poor devil. The doctor with him, I hope.
0: Gray, please understand. It's not that. He's still the same. He's well.
1: Huh?
0: He's well and he won't let me go.
1: Well, he won't, won't he?
0: Where are you going? Gray, leave him alone. It's me you must punish. He convinced me, Gray. Christ.
1: Huh.
0: Don't sneer. Try to understand. He's so unhappy. And there's Sidney to think of, and Gray, the rector, seems to. He won't marry us. And Aunt Hester.
1: Yes, what about them?
0: Oh, but it's not them, really. It's Hillary. I can fight the others, but not Hillary. It's my fault, Gray. I shouldn't have ever allowed myself to care for you.
1: This doesn't make any sense at all,
0: I've
1: Margaret.
0: I've got to stay with him.
1: That's rather an extraordinary statement, isn't it? You mind telling me exactly what you mean?
0: I can't talk. You know I'm not clever. I'm only trying to do what's right.
1: Let me tell you what you mean, shall I? You mean you've made a mistake. That the last 5 years mean nothing. That you don't care for
0: Gray.
1: Me. That you never cared for me. That you don't want to marry me.
0: You know that isn't true. I've got to put Hillary first because he's weak. You're strong.
1: Not strong enough to do without my birthright. I want my wife and children. I've waited a long time. Now you must come.
0: If he's left alone, he'll go mad again.
1: Margaret, my own heart.
0: Why do you torture me? I'm trying to do what's right.
1: Are you coming with me? I shan't ask again. I'm not your beggar. We're free people, you and I. It's your choice if you keep your conscience, you call it, and lose your...
0: I've lost what I love. There's no more to lose.
1: What you love? You don't know the meaning of the words you use.
0: Don't. I love you. I ache and faint for you. I'm withering without you like cut grass in the sun. I love you. Can't you see how it is with me?
1: You think I can't suffer?
0: I am you. But he's so defenseless. I can't do it.
1: Why?
0: Forgive.
1: How can I?
0: I'd forgive you.
1: I won't bear you any malice. Denying me, that's a little thing, but... You're denying not me, but life. You're denying the hope of life.
0: Mother, you shall not. Sidney, not you too. I heard you. I tell you, you shall not. I must, dear. There's no other way.
2: There is. For you, there is. I've thought it all along, and now I know. Father, leave my job, not yours.
0: Sidney, do you think I'd make a scapegoat of my own child?
2: I'm his child. Mother, darling, don't you see? You're no good to him. You're scared of him. But I understand him. I'm his flesh and blood. I can make him happier than you can. Mother, be glad for me. Be glad I'm wanted somewhere.
0: But by Kit, Sidney.
2: Kit. Kit. Oh, bless him. I'll be dancing at his wedding in 6 months.
0: But, baby, all you ought to have...
2: And so I will. A career.
0: But the love, the children.
2: Mother, that's for you, not for me.
0: But
2: no arguing. My mind's made up.
0: But if your father should...
2: Go away, Mother. Go away quickly. My job, not yours.
0: So I can come.
1: You could deny me. Are you sure now you can come? I need proof.
0: I get frightened. That's the kind of person I am. I've always been afraid. Of Hillary. Of everyone. Of... But I'm not afraid now, Gray. I'm not afraid.
1: Come along then, my darling.

0: After 4 o'clock, Hillary, tea will be ready.
1: Tea? Good. My first tea at home.
0: Sydney, where's your mother?
1: I heard the sound of a car a while ago.
2: She's gone away.
1: Gone?
2: Gone away for good.
1: Where?
2: Out of our lives.
0: This is your doing, Sydney.
1: Gone.
2: I'm not gone.
1: But that boy.
0: That's done with. What? You jilted him?
2: Yes.
0: Like mother, like daughter.
2: As you please, Auntie.
0: I pray you will get your punishment.
2: I have no doubt your prayer will be answered.
1: It was a cruel thing to do.
2: You'll get over it.
1: You. Loved him.
2: What's that to anyone but me?
1: Cry.
2: I'm not.
1: You love him.
2: Goodbye.
1: Why?
2: You and I belong together, Father.
0: Yes, that's the way they talk now, Hillary. They knew too. They know too much, these young women. It upsets everything.
1: Oh, I can't see ahead. What's to become of me? There's no one.
2: There's me?
1: You. You probably hate me.
2: I need you as badly as you need me.
1: It's your doing that she went. You think that I can't hate you?
2: No, Father, you need me too much. We'll get along. And make a good job of it, too.
1: A good job? What job?
2: Job of living. Already I've wonderful plans, Father. Father, dear, we'll have plenty to do and have plenty of fun doing it. You'll see. You don't know how clever I am. I'll write or act. We'll go on tour together, you and I. You and I. I'll be rich and famous and successful. You won't hate me. I'll make it all up to you, you'll see. I'll make you proud of me.
0: Proud of her. There you are, Hillary. That's all she thinks of. Self, self. Money, ambition. And just that poor boy. Sends him away. A parson's son. Not good enough for her. Like all the rest of these young women. Hard as nails. Hard.
2: Don't you listen to her, Father. Father, don't believe her. I'm not hard. I'm not hard.
1: You and I.

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1: Once upon a time, there was an engineer.
2: Choo-choo Charlie was his name. We

0: It's for you. It's your dinner. It's called Cupboard Love. Cupboard Love's different. Comes in a packet, not a tin. See this foil pouch? Keeps it moist and squeezy. That's right. It's a new kind of cat food. Moist. It's good for you. Like it?
1: New Cupboard Love. What the well-cared-for cat has for dinner.
2: When I fall in love, it will be forever.
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5: 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And now,

0: Claudia! Telephone!
1: I hear it, Mama. It's probably David.
0: I suppose you recognize the ring.
1: Of course I do. David has a very special ring. Hello? Hello, darling. We were just talking about you. I told you it was David, Mama.
2: What?
1: Oh, I was just telling Mama I told her it was you.
2: I'm listening. What is it?
1: Well, hey, can't you tell me? So you didn't buy a car, did you, David?
2: Oh.
1: Well, certainly we'll be there.
2: Of course. Goodbye, darling.
1: That was David.
0: So I judged. What did he have to say? It sounded very mysterious.
1: Well, get your hat and coat on.
0: I'll do no such thing at this time.

0: David says to meet him at the corner drugstore in half an hour.
1: Why?
0: He didn't say why.
1: He's your husband. You go find out, but don't drag me along on any wild goose chase.
0: Listen, you have to come. He insists.
1: What about my roast?
0: Oh, leave it in the oven. It won't walk away. David said it was very important. So I wonder what it can be.

0: Why did you rush me?
1: We're early, Claudia.
2: So's David. I can see him on the corner. He's very pleased with himself.
1: You're not that good. You can't see David's face from here.
2: No, but whenever he's pleased with himself, he kind of relaxes all over, trying to look as if he wasn't pleased with himself. He sees us.
1: Stop jumping up and down like that. Everybody will think you're crazy.
2: He can't wait. He's coming over to meet us. Say, Mama, let's not ask him. It'll be much more fun to make him tell us.
1: Your father acted the same way when he bought 3 lots in Florida. He found out later they were underwater.
2: Mama, you don't think David could have bought... Let's walk a little faster.
1: Claudia, have a little pity on your old mother. I'm out of breath as it is.
3: Oh, hello. Hello, Mrs. Brown.
2: Hello, David. What'd you do?
1: I thought you said it'd be more fun not to ask.
2: I couldn't wait, Mama. Say, David, you didn't buy any real estate, did you?
3: Real estate? Hardly.
2: Then why'd you ask Mom and me to meet you here?
3: Oh, thought you two girls might like to go for a walk before dinner.
2: We had a walk when we went shopping this afternoon.
1: No use, Claudia. He's not going to tell us anything till he's good and ready.
3: Tell you anything? Why, the way you two girls are carrying on, you'd think it was unusual for a man to invite his family for a walk before
2: it's
3: dinner.
2: It's perfectly usual, only not for you, darling. Any particular direction you'd like to steer us?
3: No, any old way at all.
2: Good, then let's go back up the street.
3: Except that way. I've seen that street. Let's walk this way.
1: Fine. You haven't gone this way since you left for work this morning.
3: Oh, hardly noticed it then. Hey, watch out for the curb. We'll cross over. Hey, careful. Careful, wait for the light.
2: Oh, it just turned red. Woman driver, of course.
3: All clear. Let's go.
1: Of course, we're hardly conscious that we're being steered.
3: Such a thought never entered my head, Mrs. Brown. I simply suggested going this way because it's a shortcut.
2: Didn't you know, Mom, it's only a block out of the way?
1: Oh, nice. The block out of the way is the shortest distance between 2 points.
3: Why, you two girls don't get run over will always be a mystery to me. Hey, watch out for the car coming.
2: We saw it.
3: Oh. I never feel safe crossing the street with you two.
2: That's funny. I feel safe with you.
3: Curb, Mother Brown?
1: David, you're treating me like a runaway from the old lady's home.
3: That's because I think so highly of you. And now, down this way.
2: David, you're not being fair. Where are we going and why?
3: No place, no reason. Oh, incidentally, what did you two girls think of that house we just passed?
1: Didn't notice.
2: Which one?
3: Number 141. I thought it was pretty nice. That's why I sublet an apartment for us there this afternoon.
2: David, say that again.
3: I said I thought it was nice. That's why I sublet an apartment there this afternoon.
1: David, really? Then this is a wonderful surprise.
2: David, an apartment of our own. Why didn't you tell me?
3: I just did.
2: Mommy's a wonderful apartment of our own. See, let's walk by that building again. Oh, it's a beautiful building, David.
3: You like it, do you?
2: How many rooms? Can I see the apartment now?
3: Oh, wait a minute.
2: Oh, I just want to stand here and admire that building.
1: How in the world did you get it, David?
3: Through Roger. One of our clients, Mr. Tucker, a writer, moved to Hollywood. He'll be out there for at least a year, so Roger sold him a bill of goods that he should sublet it to me.
1: Good for Roger.
2: Oh, but it's such a beautiful building, David. Can we afford it?
3: Fits our budget to a T.
2: Sounds better all the time. I've just got to see it, Dave. How many rooms?
3: 4 rooms and a large foyer.
2: Sounds
3: and you
2: wonderful.
3: Can't see it now.
2: Hmm?
3: Anyway, I saw it this afternoon with Roger, and it looks fine.
1: Why can't we see it, David?
3: Well, the fellow who owns the apartment is something of a, well, eccentric.
1: Oh.
3: He said if I wanted it, I'd have to come over right away. I called you two and you were out.
2: See, Mom, I told you we shouldn't have gone shopping.
3: Roger and I went on over and he showed us the place and he wanted an immediate answer. I said yes and he said, well, now you and your wife can move in next Friday. I'll be out by then. Meanwhile, I don't want to be disturbed. I'll be thinking.
2: He doesn't care how disturbed I get while he thinks. Oh, I won't be able to sleep till next Friday. Is it very nice, David?
3: Very, very nice. I told him we'd take care of his goldfish.
2: Another mouth to feed.
3: Another 4 mouths to feed. There's one in each room.
2: Wonderful. I won't be lonesome then. Mama will be alone then.
1: Oh, don't worry about me. I'll be glad to settle down to a nice, quiet, normal existence with you two out of the way.
2: Oh, now look, you know you like a nice, abnormal existence with us all around you.
3: It isn't as though we were moving to Alaska, young lady. You're only 1 block away from Mother's apartment. That's why I thought you'd be specially pleased.
2: I am, David.
1: I can take care of myself. Call up whenever you're lonesome.
2: Is there a telephone, David?
3: 2. 1 in the foyer and a beautiful gold one in the bedroom.
2: A gold phone off field just like Madame Du Barry. I'll call you up every morning as soon as we wake up, Mama.
1: You better not. When you two clear out, I'm going to start a new life. I'm going to sleep late every morning.

0: Good for you.
1: You couldn't. You know you get up automatically every morning at 8 o'clock.
2: Then I'm going to learn how to roll over and sleep until 9. David, I'm so glad for both of you.
0: No, I know you are, Mother. Thank you.
1: Furniture, David. What about furniture?
0: Mr. Tucker's leaving his furniture in the apartment, so we'll be using his.
1: Oh, be almost like living in a hotel then, won't it? Mm-hmm. I mean, we won't have the fun of buying our own furniture and, little things around the house.
0: Well, we will when we get our own apartment. This is just a sublease, remember? And say, wait a minute. We look rather silly just standing here gaping at the building.
1: We do, don't we?
2: I saw your elevator man-to-be watching us. I think he thinks we're suspicious characters.
1: Oh, let's go back to Mama's house. We won't be spending much time there. Only a week longer, Mama.
2: We better hurry. I left my roast in the oven under the slow flame.
3: Roast beef? Ah, my favorite food next to steak.
2: You had steak 3 times this week, so I'm not apologizing for the roast.
0: None required, Mrs. B.
2: How about eating in your new apartment,
0: David? Oh, Claudia and I live like kings, Mother.
1: You'll live like a king. I'll live like a queen.
0: Now, don't take me so literally. I was using a figure of speech.
2: Well, so was I. I meant, is Mr. Tucker going to leave you the silverware in China?
0: Well, as a matter of fact, I didn't ask
1: him. You can call him up when we get home.
0: He doesn't want to be disturbed.
1: Oh, yes, that's right. He'll be thinking.
0: Mm-hmm.
1: Would be nice to know, though, wouldn't it?
0: Well, we'll have to wait until Friday to find out.
2: How about linen?
0: Tablecloths?
1: And sheets for the bed. Will he leave us those, or should we go out and buy some?
0: Mrs. Norton, Mrs. Brown. I looked at the apartment and told him we'd take it. I didn't ask questions about unimportant details.
1: Unimportant details, just like a man. Say, have you ever tried sleeping on a bed without sheets?
0: Once. I didn't like it. We'll bring a set of our own sheets along, just to make sure.
2: How about cross-ventilation?
0: I am sure that the wind howls through the apartment.
2: Good. Must have plenty of windows there.
0: Well, I didn't notice. All I know about the place is that it has 4 rooms, a foyer, 2 phones. We move in on Friday and like it.

0: David, will you help me with this zipper, darling?
1: No, I don't know if I should. You haven't thanked me properly for finding that apartment yet.
0: There. Proper enough?
1: Fair. Now, let me zip that zipper.
0: Hey!
1: Hey, pinch you?
0: No, but you could have. You know, I guess I had too much roast beef for dinner. Whenever I have too much roast beef, my dress shrinks.
1: It's funny. The same thing happens to my pants.
0: Really?
1: There. You're a free woman now. Need help getting out of that dress?
0: No, thanks.
1: I sure miss Mother's cooking when we move into our own place, Claudia.
0: I'll miss Mama.
1: Of course you will, Claudia. She's a marvelous person, and I love her. But I'm glad we'll be moving out. She probably will be, too.
0: She has been working rather harder with both of us here.
1: Well, not for that reason, dear.
0: Why then, Dave?
1: Claudia, we're a newly married couple. There's a lot we've got to find out about each other.
0: I know all I want to know about you, David.
1: Do you?
0: Yes, I do.
1: But what I mean is, we've got to be selfish about our marriage for a while. We'll have to make certain decisions which can only be made by your feelings and mine. There'll be experiences which should only be ours. Do you understand me, Claudia?
0: I think I do, David. Oh, David, don't think I'm a mama baby, only I...
1: I know. Come here.
0: Oh, David, hold me tighter. I get so sad, I... thinking of Mama here all alone after we leave.
1: Oh, she'll get used to it, Claudia. Just as you'll get used to being without her. It's the way of life. We enter other people's lives for a short time, and then we go out of them.
0: I never want to go out of your life, David.
1: You won't, darling. That is, if I have anything to say about it. I won't let it happen.
0: Oh, a midnight visitor.
1: It's only 9:30.
2: You two asleep in there?
0: We haven't gone to bed yet, Mom. We're talking. Come on in.
2: I don't want to come in. I've seen enough of you. I just want David to open my window for me. It's stuck.
1: Be right there, Mother.
0: I'll go brush my teeth. Hey, if you talk, talk loud so I can hear.
2: You'll only hear the things we want you to hear.
1: Oh. This window, Mother?
0: That's the one.
1: It wasn't stuck, was it, Mother?
0: No, David.
1: What do you want to talk to me about? About us leaving?
0: Yes. David, you know that pretty speeches don't come too easily to me.
1: I know, Mother.
0: I'm going to miss having both of you with me terribly. It's natural I should, but it's not natural for Claudia to miss me like that. You know, in funny little ways, without her even knowing it, she might try to convince you that you ought not to take the apartment. You mustn't let her, David.
1: I won't, Mother.
0: If it were two rooms in the cellar, it's right for you to be by yourselves. It's the way it should be and the way I want it to be. Good luck, David.
1: Thanks. Thanks for saying everything you said, Mother.
2: Hey, in there, stop whispering. I can't hear you.
0: Nothing to hear, Miss Nosey. The window's open and I'm sending your husband back to you. He's cluttering up my room.
2: Tell him to come in here and clutter up mine.
0: You hear her? Go in and clutter up her room. Good night, David.
1: Good night, Mother.

All story material used on this broadcast of Claudia was under the supervision of Rose Franken and William Brown Maloney. 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
1: 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Tonight, we welcome you to the 11th of the new series of Silver Theater dramatic productions. Among the many excellent dramas you will hear in future weeks will be David Garth's Red Book magazine story, Challenge for Three, in which the lovely Ida Lupino will be co-starred with Conrad Nagel, whom we know you'll be glad to hear once again in a dramatic role. He's with us today in his usual capacity of director, so I'll let him tell you about this afternoon's play, Conrad Nagel.
2: Thank you, John Conte. Today's drama, Broken Prelude, was written especially for Betty Davis in the Silver Theater by Grover Jones and True Boardman. Miss Davis has chosen as her leading man Carlton Cadell, well-known radio actor. An important role will be played also by a very young lady about whom I think Miss Davis would like to tell you something. Right, Betty?
3: Yes, Conrad. The young lady is a protege of mine, Pamela Cavendish. She plays the part of Nina Nallis, a girl of her own age, 15 years. Today marks Pamela's first public appearance, and I hope the Silver Theater audience received as much pleasure from her performance as I did when I first heard her sing and saw her act. I want to wish her luck in her debut and to thank Silver Theater for giving me this opportunity to present her.
2: Thank you, Betty. And now the lights are being dimmed and the silver curtain is rising on the first act of Broken Prelude, starring Betty Davis as Junior Connors. Our scene, the women's quarters of a penitentiary. Along the narrow corridor between the rows of cells moves a solitary figure, chief matron of the prison. Before one door, she stops.
4: Connors? Connors, come along. You're wanted in the warden's office. Oh, don't let me rush you, dearie. I've got all day. Come along.
5: Hey, Connors is going out.
6: She's got a date with a warden.
7: Give him our love, Connors. Give him our love.
4: Yeah. Come on, Connors. Move along. Shut up, the rest of you. All right, Connors. Here she is, Mr. Parkman.
8: Oh, yes. Come in, Connors. You know Mr. Thomas here.
2: Julia.
8: I told you it was a waste of time.
2: I don't think so, sir.
8: Mr. Thomas has just come from the parole board, Connors. He's convinced them that considering the circumstances of your conviction, you should be paroled in his custody. So, you're going out today. I tell you frankly, Connors, he got the board to release you only against my recommendation. I'll have to admit that in many ways you've been a model prisoner, but...
2: Warden.
8: Oh, yes. Yes. Mr. Thomas has asked permission to talk to you alone, and... Well, come, Matron.
2: Julia. Julia.
3: Paroled in your custody.
2: Julia, listen to me. We've got to get this straight, you and I, now, before you go out of here. You can't see what these 3 years have done to you. You're not the Julia Connors who stood up and pled guilty in that courtroom. You're a different person. Someone I don't even know.
3: Is that all you have to say?
2: No. Julia, you can't do it. I know what's in your mind. Marcia Wallace. You think that Marcia Wallace framed you, and because of that...
3: I know she framed
2: you. All right, you know it then. And from the moment that you found it out, you've lived for just one thing. To get out of here and find Marcia Wallace again. That's true, isn't it? Julia, answer me.
3: Yes, it's true, and I will find her. There's nothing you can do to stop me. A model prisoner, sure I was. Because I was out to cut down the sentence that you wished on me, Mr. Public Prosecutor. 6 months. That's what you'd get me off with. But I must plead guilty. You said the cards were stacked against me, and I was sure to be convicted. But just by a plea of guilty, you could fix it. Maybe even get me off.
9: Julia.
3: 5 years. That's what your friend the judge said. 5 years. And I was innocent.
9: I've tried to tell you 100 times there was no other way. The evidence was there to convict you, and I...
3: And evidence was all that mattered. The girl scared and desperate and swearing that she was innocent. That didn't mean anything to you. Well, I'm not scared now, Paul Thomas. I'm not desperate. If anyone ever knew what the score is, a girl named Julia Connors does. The state and Marsha Wallace owe me 3 years. 3 years, and I'm going to collect from both of them.
9: Julia, you can't. You'll bring yourself right back to this place.
3: Sure, I'll be back. And next time I won't be innocent.
9: Oh, listen to
3: me. No, I tried that once before. And as for that little joke of me being under parole to you, we'll both forget it now.
9: Will we?
3: Warden, matron.
10: Yes, what is it?
3: Suppose I go out at 4 o'clock, don't I?
10: Well, that's customary, yes. But as long as Mr. Thomas came all
3: then
10: over...
3: I'll go back to my cell and wait till 4. When I go out, I'll go alone.
10: All right, matron.
4: Come on, Connors.
3: What is this? My cell's the other way.
4: You're not going to your cell. Why she should want to see you beats me. But as long as she does want to, you're getting no chance to refuse.
3: What are you talking about?
4: You'll find out in here.
3: In the hospital ward? But...
11: Hey, matron, how's about stopping that phonograph?
12: Yeah, that phone's driving us nuts.
11: Turn the thing off, can't you?
4: Shut up! Shut up, all of you! Shut up! Maloff wants that record playing, and she's going to have it.
3: Hey! If it's Maloff sent for me, I won't see her. What's Maloff to me? Just because we're in the same cell for 2 years.
4: Say, listen, this ought to mean something even to you, Connors. Maloff's dying. That's why those screens are around her bed. The doctor don't give her 2 days.
3: Oh, well, why'd she have to ask for me?
4: Well, that's something I can't figure out either. But she did. And you're seeing her now.
3: Oh, I won't do it. That's a record of hers. While I was in the cell with her, she played it 10,000 times. Even if she is sick, there's nothing that I can... Oh, all right.
4: Go on. You can move that screen, but don't make a noise. The nurse said she wasn't to be excited.
3: Okay. Anna? Julia. Julia. Hello, Anna.
13: Listen. That's me, Julia.
3: I know.
13: Anna Maloff. Soloist with the Chicago Symphony. The Anna Maloff. It is not bad, Julia.
3: Oh, no, it's good, Anna. It's wonderful.
13: She can be proud of that anyway. Can't she, Julia? Oh, that can make up to her for other things.
3: Make,
13: for me.
3: Make up to? Oh, Anna, you know, you must be quiet and rest, you know.
13: I know what you think. But because I am sick, I see crazy things. Like out of my head. Oh, no. No, this is not like that. I know, Julia. I know what I'm saying.
3: The record, I'll turn it off.
13: No, no. No, again, Julia. Play it again. The others may be than me. They do not hear what I tell you. Oh, no, they must not know, Julia. Only you. You go out today and... You are different. I know. You can understand. Oh, the record again, Julia.
3: Sure. Sure, Anna. Now, come on, tell me. What is it, Anna? I'm going out. It's true. I've been paroled.
13: Oh, can you go see her, Julia? Oh, you got to go. I can ask nobody else.
3: Come to see who, Anna?
13: Nina.
3: Nina?
13: My daughter.
3: Your
13: 15 she is, Julia. 15 last month. Oh, Julia, believe me, there is a greatness in my girl. I know it. You should hear her sing. Oh, but she must have a chance. You see that, Julia?
3: Yes, yes, yes, Anne, and she will have. If your Nina can
13: sing... Oh, but not with him. No, no, not with him. She can have no chance with him. He hates her. Because she is my child, he hates her. He told her I'm here, Julia. I begged him that she should never know. No. And yet he told her. She wrote to me and and told her that she knew.
3: Shh, Anna, hush. You mean her father told her?
13: Oh, no, no. No, no. Her stepfather, he is. Joe Renato is his name. And oh, Julia, tell me you go to see her. There is nothing you couldn't do, maybe, but you can see her. You can tell her I have said that always she must sing. That what has become of me must make no difference. Oh, say you will go, Julia. Look, look here. The address I have written down. 135 Cornelia Street. 135 Cornelia. Julia. Oh, Julia. You do not say you will go.
3: Oh, I'll go, Anna. 135 Cornelia Street. Sure, I'll go. Goodbye, Anna.
13: Goodbye, Julia. Oh, it's not... It doesn't matter so much now what happens to me. Just so you see her and tell her what I say. Goodbye, Julia.
3: Nathan, take me out of here.
4: All right, this way. And to think that of everybody in the place, she chooses you to tell.
3: Yeah, well... I wish to God she hadn't.
4: You were lying, weren't you? You'll never go see that kid. Connors, you were lying.
3: Sure I was. Sure I was lying. Why shouldn't I? Why should you pick me to tell a sob story to? I've got my own business to attend to. Business that nobody's going to interfere with. And what's Mala's kid to me? So she can sing. Well, that's great. I suppose I should look her up and maybe have her sing for me. Maybe that song I've already heard 1,000 times before. Julia Connors, ex-convict turning good Samaritan, rescuing 15-year-old singers in distress. Oh, that's rich. It's wonderful. It's the funniest thing I've ever heard.

0: You just heard Act One of Broken Prelude starring Betty Davis. Before we continue with Act Two, here's a man with a few words about Christmas. Not a white Christmas or a gray Christmas, but a silver Christmas. John Conte.
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0: Once again, the lights are dimmed and the silver curtain is rising on Act Two of Broken Prelude, starring Betty Davis as Julia Connors. 4 o'clock has come and gone. Through the door which marks the boundary between freedom and imprisonment has walked the figure of Julia Connors alone. Early the same evening finds her in that crossroads of humanity that is New York's Grand Central Station.
2: Excuse me, miss, is something wrong? I mean, you look as if...
3: All those people, they're all free. All of them, aren't they? Just going anywhere they want to. That's funny.
2: Funny?
3: Oh, don't mind me. I just want a taxi.
2: Oh, yes, I'm right out here.
3: Thanks.
4: Taxi here. Get a yellow cab. Taxi lady?
3: Yes.
4: Yes, ma'am. Where to?
3: 507 East 54th Street. And hurry.
5: Young lady's wrong, driver.
3: Paul.
5: You want to go to 576 West 49th Street.
4: Huh? Okay.
5: You see, Julia, Marshall Wallace doesn't live at that address anymore. You're only wasting your time looking for it.
3: So, you've been following me ever since I left up there, haven't you?
5: Suppose we put it that I happened to come down on the same train.
3: I told you I wanted to be left alone.
5: Julia, there's one thing you overlook. You are under parole to me. And it depends on me whether or not you go back to serve those other 2 years.
3: Oh, I see. And you'd send me back, wouldn't you? You'd love to send me back.
5: It's the one thing I don't want to do. And you're not going to force me to. That's why you're coming with me now.

0: Well, how do you like it?
1: I'm more used to apartments that have bars on the windows.
0: Here, let me take your coat.
1: Oh, that won't be necessary. See, I'm not staying.
0: But you are.
1: I get it now. Excuse me. I evidently didn't understand what being paroled in someone's custody was supposed to mean.
0: This is your apartment, Julia. I happen to be paying for it, yes, but only until we've found you a job so that you can support yourself.
1: Accepting nothing from you, Paul Thomas. Why should I?
0: I'll tell you why. It's a simple story, Julia. A lawyer who happens to be a deputy district attorney. A case is turned over to him to prosecute. A blackmail case involving a girl of whom he is very fond. There's just one thing he can do. He weighs all the evidence. Gives that girl his best advice. Promises her his help.
1: Oh, you're wasting time. I know all...
0: But his advice proves wrong. His help is anything but that. And the girl he wanted to protect suffers more because of him. That's why, Julia. Because that man realizes there's nothing he could do for that girl to make up for his mistake. But he can try. Say that you'll stay here, Julia.
1: No.
0: You know, Julia, it's really not such a bad apartment. There's a swell view of the river from the kitchen window.
1: I said I wasn't staying.
0: And in case you feel like music, a combination radio and phonograph. I just guessed at the records. Listen, I'll play one.
1: Oh, let's cut the little comedy, Paul. I told you before where I was going and what I was going to do to find Marcia. I told you, too, that... Turn that off.
0: All right.
1: You know.
0: The matron told me.
1: No, I think I see another answer. The whole thing was framed, wasn't it? A little idea of yours, even having Marlowe tell me that tale about...
0: No, Julia. It wasn't framed. You see, Anna Maloff got out of prison today, too. Just before you did. Only in a different way.
1: Oh, did she?
0: What are you going to do?
1: Well, that's my business.
0: She died believing you'd keep your word to her.
1: Oh, but why should I? What's Anna Maloff to me?
0: I phoned down for a report on the stepfather. And Joe Renardo was anything but a new name at headquarters. That address on Cornelia Street is a so-called club that he operates as a front for gambling. A swell place for that 15-year-old daughter of Anna's.
1: Oh, will you shut up? I'm getting out of here. Getting out, do you understand? I told you what I was going to do, and parole or not, you can't stop me. I'm going to find Marcia Wallace.
2: Who, ma'am?
1: Marcia Wallace. Is she here?
2: Miss Wallace? No, ma'am. She ain't lived here for more than 2 years. Last I knowed, Miss Wallace was at the Chelsea, ma'am.
3: Chelsea. I cannot
2: help
3: nobody else.
2: Is that all you wanted, ma'am?
1: Yes, the Chelsea, you say. I'll find the place.
4: She was only here a month, but you could probably find her through Corus Eckerty.
1: Oh, Corus Eckerty, yes. Yes, I should have thought of that.
3: The others must not know. No, me or Julia. You go out today.
1: Eckerty.
3: You are different. You understand.
1: Oh, no. No. What did you say? Oh, nothing, nothing. It's... just that I'm having trouble finding Marcia. Thanks, I'll try it with you.
5: Marcia Wallace? Why, yes, she's dancing at the Green Slipper up on the Post Road.
3: You've got to go, Julia. There is nothing you can do, maybe, but you've got to go see her. 135 Cornelius.
1: Stop.
3: Oh, you've got to go, Julia.
1: Stop it! Stop it!
5: Huh?
1: Heart. I'm sorry. I'm just a little upset, I hear. The Green Slipper on the Post Road, you say. Well, thank you. I've been looking for Marcia for a long time, and I'm glad I found her. I'm glad.
6: Yes, miss, where to?
1: What?
6: Hey, are you all right? I mean...
1: Oh, I'm all right. Take me to...
6: Yeah?
1: Take me to... 135 Cornelia Street. Here, driver.
6: Thanks. And say, miss, it's none of my business, but you're not going in that place alone, are you?
1: You're right, it is none of your business.
6: Well, I got the only car.
0: The driver was right, Julia.
1: Paul.
0: And you're not going in there alone.
1: So you're waiting for me. You are that sure?
0: I wasn't sure, Julia. But this was our one hope. If you hadn't come here tonight, I'd have known that you...
1: Oh, you are wonderful. You think you've had your way, don't you? Well, you haven't. I came here tonight, yes. Well, because I said I would. But nothing else has changed. After I've seen the girl, I'll go right on from where I left off. Oh, and in case you're interested, I found Marcia.
0: Julia.
1: I'm going in now and get this over. You can come and out. It makes no difference to me.
0: It does to me. And perhaps to you, Julia. Have you thought how you'll get to see the girl? It probably won't be enough just to tell her stepfather that you came from Anna.
1: Oh, I hadn't thought of that.
0: Well, I have. Come, we'll go in. I'd suggest you let me do the talking.
7: Check your hat, sir.
0: Oh, thanks. Is Joe Renardo around?
7: Yes, sir. Right over there. I'll get it.
4: Oh, you said some kind of a club. This is just an ordinary bar.
0: A front for the club inside, and the club in turn is a front for the gambling room upstairs. A little complicated, but Renardo's found it practical.
8: Good evening. Wanted to see me?
0: Oh, Renardo? Well, yes. Tony Morelli suggested that we drop in and see you.
8: Glad to have you.
0: Oh, excuse me. Miss Connor is Mr. Renardo.
4: Hello.
8: Hiya.
0: And incidentally, Joe, suppose I said I felt lucky tonight. Think the place could do something about it?
8: You can go right up to the rooms now if you want. But if you take my tip, you'll come back to the club room first. The kid's just started her number, and she's worth hearing.
4: The kid?
8: My daughter. Didn't Tony tell you about her? I got her singing now. Does all right, too.
0: What do you say, Julia? Like to hear the girl?
4: Sure, why not?
8: Then you're going now?
0: Yes, show Miss Connors to a table, will you, Renardo? I've got a phone call to make. I'll be right in.
8: Sure. Sure, come along, Miss Connors. Here you are. Swell table.
4: Thanks.
8: Well, what do you think? Kid's not so bad, is she?
4: No. No, she's not.
8: Well, the waiter will take your order when you're ready, Miss Connors. I'll see you later.

0: Julia, what do you think now?
1: Paul, let's get out of here.
0: Get out of here?
1: Why not? I've seen the kid, and she's all right, and that's all I said.
0: You talk to her.
1: Oh, I won't. Why don't you keep out of this?
2: You're not leaving already.
1: Yes,
0: I've just been persuading Miss Connors to stay, Renato, and I think another number from that daughter of yours might do the trick.
1: Oh, Paul.
0: But I think Miss Connors agrees with me that with a voice like hers, the girl ought to sing a different kind of song. Can she do None But the Lonely Heart?
1: Paul, no.
2: None But the... Well, I don't know, but I'll ask her.
1: Is this more of what you call humor?
0: Listen, Julia. You're to stay here with the girl. Do you understand? Whatever happens.
1: No, I don't understand. I want you to keep out of this. You can't run my life, Paul Thomas. You tried that once, and I...
3: Oh,

0: Oh, shut up.
1: And that voice singing for Joe Ramone is
0: just... Oh, shut up.
2: It's a raid!
3: Out the back door, everybody, quick!
2: Nobody leaves this room!
0: Oh, that was why you phoned.
1: I had them waiting. It's the one sure way to get rid of Renardo. Remember, you're to stay here. Whatever happens, you're to stay here with the girls.

0: Okay, Mr. Thomas, they're all loaded. You say you're coming down to see about booking them?
1: Yes.
0: The lady here ain't to go, huh?
1: No.
0: And that young kid's in the next room. What about her?
1: Oh, I'll bring her out here.
0: Okay.
2: Now, listen, Paul, I tell you I'm not.
0: Come in here, kid.
3: Are you going to take me, too?
1: No, Nina, we're not. It's just that Miss Connors here wants to talk to you. She's a friend of your mother's.
3: Of my mother's?
1: I've got to go. Come, officer.
2: Paul!
3: Why are you laughing? And what is all this?
2: Oh, you heard him
3: say... Why didn't they take us, too?
2: You heard him say why, Nina? Because I'm a friend of your mother's.
3: Oh. You mean from a long time ago? You sang in the same company with her, something?
2: No, I didn't sing with her.
3: Well, Mother's away now, you know. On business. She'll be gone quite a while, so if you...
2: I just saw your mother this morning, Nina.
3: This morning? Oh, then you're from...
2: Yes. Yes, I got out this afternoon.
3: Oh. How is my mother?
2: She sent you a message.
3: A message?
2: Yeah, she wants you to keep on singing.
3: Well, I've been doing that. Joe wouldn't let me stop if I wanted to. He says it's good for his business to have me sing. But, of course, that's not the kind of singing she wants me to do. Did you ever hear my mother sing?
2: Yes. I heard her.
3: She's one of the greatest contraltos of our day. An opera critic said that in a review. I read it in her scrapbook. She wants me to sing an opera, too. Later on, I mean.
2: Yeah, I'm sure she does.
3: But you haven't told me anything about her. How she looks and everything. You see, after I found out, I wanted to go up and see her right away. You know, to tell her I didn't care. I mean that I understand. You know.
2: Yeah, I know.
3: But Joe wouldn't let me. Of course, I wrote to her, but that's not the same thing. I told her I hated staying with Joe. But it'd be okay till she got out. But she hasn't answered yet. Do you know how soon her sentence is over? Why are you so funny? Why don't you answer me?
2: Nina. Nina, listen to me. Your mother...
3: Yeah?
2: Nina, you've got to give up the idea of going up to see your mother or of her getting out.
3: What do you mean?
2: Well, you have to know sometime, I suppose. Your mother died, Nina, this afternoon.
3: She...
2: It's better for her, Nina, and she wanted it this way, believe me. Oh, I'm the last person she talked to, and she told me she didn't care. She didn't care, except for you. As long as you're all right, that's all that mattered to her. Oh, and she's happier now. She's better off. Don't you see that, Nina?
3: Sure. I guess I do.
2: And like I said, she wants you to keep on singing.
3: But I can't. Not for her. I mean, like she wanted me to. When Joe came back, why did she have to die?
2: Nina, now, Nina, stop it. You've got to. And don't you worry about Joe. You're going away from here. Now, listen to me. You must have some other relatives, aunts or uncles, somebody you could go to.
3: I haven't, though. I'll have to stay with Joe.
2: Well, you won't. No, that's one thing you won't do. You're leaving here tonight.
3: Leaving here?
2: Sure. With me.
3: You mean to stay?
2: Oh, it's crazy. It'll mess everything, but you are leaving. You're right. Your mother did want you to sing different songs, and you're going to sing them. And I'm going to see that you do.

0: Tell you something about next week's episode of Broken Prelude. But first, here's a man who'd like to help the men in our audience with their Christmas lists. John Carvey.
1: If you'd like to see the eyes of the woman you love shine with a new light this Christmas morning, make your gift to her America's finest silver plate. 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
1: Thank you, Bob Warren. Ladies and gentlemen, all week long, letters have been pouring in congratulating us on last week's broadcast and thanking John Larkin for his magnificent performance as Lloyd Bruckner. It's impossible for me to tell you how much these letters mean to us, but on behalf of John Larkin, on behalf of the rest of the Playhouse staff, on behalf of Dick McDonough, our supervisor, on behalf of Monroe Lawrence, our brilliant young engineer, and Jerry McGee, our invaluable sound man, a very sincere thanks for writing. Tonight, we change our pace and offer you a comedy. The script was written by Ernest Canoy and is this outstanding young author's fourth contribution to the series. It is called Temporarily Purple and stars Ann Petoniak and Lamont Johnson. Here is Radio City Playhouse, Attraction 17, Temporarily Purple, by Ernest Canoy.

0: High above Midtown New York, the Center Building towers into the air. On the 48th floor, high above the street, are the offices of the Porpoise Press, Herb Barrett, president. The nap on the carpet is ankle deep. The chromium furniture sits around the office like small metallic spider webs. And a deep dream of peace pervades the reception room. But in the inner offices...
1: No, I say absolutely no. My resignation will be in as soon as I fill my fountain pen.
2: At the risk of a double negative, no, not never. No.
3: Gentlemen, there's no use losing our tempers.
1: But after all, Mr. Barrett, Porpoise Press has a reputation to uphold.
3: Yeah, I know, yes, I know. Reputation, but not much else, gentlemen. For a month, I've looked at enough red ink to fill every thermometer between here and Seattle. This company is not only short of funds, bankrupt, deficient in credit, but also flat broke on its face. We haven't made a profit since we pirated an edition of McKinley's memoirs.
1: But we have published the most important books in American literary history.
3: Yeah.
1: Clifton Federman said so himself.
2: York University awarded us this year's scroll for the best volume of post-expressionist, non-objective, neo-paleolithic poetry.
3: Unfortunately, Mr. Perks, we can't list scrolls under cash assets. Now, the trouble with Porpoise Press is that it just isn't printing what the public wants to read. Just look at our spring list.
2: Well.
3: Through the Upper Zambezi River with Gun and Camera.
2: Why, that was excellent.
3: Yes. A revised list of Colonel George Custer's executive officers in the campaign of 1860.
1: And 69.
3: The life and mating cycle of the Australian duck-billed platypus.
1: Brilliant work, that. Charming photograph.
3: Oh, but don't you see, nobody wants to read it, gentlemen. What we need are adventure stories, blood and thunder, cloak and dagger, dollars and cents. The public wants historical novels with romance, beautiful women with plunging necklines, swashbuckling swordsmen, murder, intrigue.
1: But that is trash.
3: Yes, well, we better start publishing. Some of the finance companies are going to be around to repossess the rugs. We've got to publish a bestseller in the next month or we'll all be on unemployment insurance.
2: But we haven't had a popular novel on our list since Harriet Beecher Stowe.
3: Well, then we'll have to make a bestseller. Gentlemen, where's that manuscript that came in last week?
2: This one?
3: Yeah.
2: Social Customs and Traditions of the French Court under Louis Philippe.
1: Scholarly work. Excellent reading.
3: Exactly.
2: Wasn't it excellent?
3: Now, listen, gentlemen, in this manuscript we've got every detail on one of history's wildest periods. Now, we're going to take this and we're going to make it into the roughest, raciest, wildest novel to hit the bookstand.
1: What?
2: What's that?
1: But the author... After all, you can't...
3: Don't you worry about the author. We've got him signed up to one of our regular contracts. He has to accept all editing. The author can't kick. Got his name right here on the dotted line. See his signature? Michael Farrell, York University, Billers Creek, New York.
1: But the writing, who's going to...
3: I am, gentlemen. Get me three stenographers and I'll have it done in a week. Temporarily Purple.
2: What's that?
3: That's the title. That's all I've got so far, but it'll sell 1 million copies. Oh, with a right picture on the cover, 5 million. Now bring on those stenographers.
4: Ready, Miss Barrett?
3: Okay. Chapter 1. In a small hut on the outskirts of Versailles, where the sweep of a dying French feudalism splashed vivid colors against the ruins of a recent revolution... There lived a girl whose dark purple beauty flashed amid the green.
5: Francois, she said, panting with emotion. Louis suspects.
3: Purple, he said, brushing her scruples aside, his dark brows flashing.
6: I love you.
3: Their lips met in a passionate kiss. She felt her soul melt within her. Deep purple flashes swam before her eyes, and her senses reeled. Row of asterisks. Suddenly the door burst open and Louis stood, rapier in hand. Turn, sir, or you die! Swords rang in the flickering make that swords clashed in the flickering candlelight. And, somebody give me some black coffee, will you?
7: Oh.
3: Where was I? The ring of steel filled the Parisian night. Purple's ruffles were stained with a slow, creeping crimson. No sugar in that coffee, fellas.
5: Then, sweeping down the grand staircase, Purple smiled at the populace and waved her hand. Come, my dear, said Louis. The people await their queen.
3: It's finished. 6 days, 3 hours, a masterpiece. Temporarily Purple by Michael Farrell.
5: Somebody get me a bed, huh?

0: This is absolutely the most fantastic thing.
1: All right, gentlemen. Order, please, gentlemen. Yes, I've got the sales reports in for temporarily purple.
0: Wonderful.
1: Take a listen. New York, 500,000. Hear that? Chicago, 400,000. Los Angeles, 350,000. Boston, one.
2: One?
1: Yeah, the Vice Squad bought a copy. They're having it banned. We're all set.
0: I still don't feel right about it.
1: Oh, relax, will you? Hollywood offered $500,000 for it.
2: But the author...
1: That's right, the author, Michael Farrell. He doesn't know it, but he's written the biggest thing in publishing since Uncle Tom's Cabin. When he gets a load of his royalty check, Michael Farrell's going to be plenty glad his manuscript went to the Porpoise Press.
3: Where is he?
1: Hey.
3: Where is he? I just want to get my hands.
1: Hey, here now.
3: Wait. I'll scalp him, so help me. I'll eviscerate
1: him. Beg your pardon, young lady. We're having a conference here.
3: This is the Porpoise Press.
1: Yeah.
3: I'm looking for Mr. Herbert Barrett.
1: I'm Mr. Barrett.
3: You're sure you're Barrett?
1: Certainly.
3: Well, that's just fine.
1: Hey, what?
3: I'm Michael Farrell.
1: Oh, well, this check is... Huh? But you're a girl. You can't...
3: I can, and I am. And here's your check in fine, delicate, infinitesimal pieces. How dare you? How dare you? I turned in a careful piece of research on Louis Philippe, and you turn it into a cheap, trashy, If I hadn't signed that contract, I'd sue you for everything right down to your garters.
1: Miss Farrell, can't we talk this over? Perhaps a drink?
3: The only drink I'd have in your presence, Mr. Barrett, would be at a wake with you as guest of honor.
1: After all, I only changed it a little.
3: A little? A little? Why, the only thing left of mine was the date of Louis Philippe's birth. And you even changed that from Sunday to Wednesday.
1: Well...
3: Oh, I'd horsewhip you, but Father sold the buggy.
1: After all, Mrs. Farrell, it was only
3: don't
1: a slight...
3: Don't you give me any more of your slick alibis. There's only one more thing before I go.
1: Yes?
3: Just this.
1: Gentlemen, the author.
0: Remarkable left jab. Remarkable.
2: Yes, wasn't it?
1: Gentlemen, we're in a jam. You know, she can't sue us, but if the papers find out that we faked that book, there's going to be plenty of trouble.
2: And besides, she destroyed a Porpoise Press check. Why, we've been insulted.
0: You're right. Porpoise honor is compromised.
2: We've been definitely sullied.
4: Not to mention the assault on the president.
2: Indeed, yes.
1: Oh, if she ever spills that story to the press, Clifton Fadiman's going to laugh us clean out of the Algonquin bar.
2: And Simon will whisper to Schuster.
0: We'll be drummed out of the Book of the Month Club.
2: Horrors.
1: Gentlemen, we've got to get busy. Where's that address? Here it is. Michael Farrell, York University, Billers Creek, New York. Gentlemen, pack your bags. The Porpoise Press is on the march.

0: I beg your pardon, sir. Can you tell me where I...
1: For heaven's sake, young man. This is the library of the York University.
0: Oh, I'm sorry. I was told I could find a Miss Michael Farrell doing some research here.
1: There has to be perfect quiet, you know.
0: I wonder if...
1: If everybody shouted, there'd never be any work done.
0: I know, but...
1: A deathly hush, you know.
0: I'm looking for Miss
1: Michael. Why, if everybody talked, there'd be chaos. Just chaos.
0: Chaos, yeah. Look, could you tell
1: That's
0: me where...
1: That's why we insist upon complete silence.
0: Look, I want Miss Michael Farrell. Up.
1: That's certainly nothing to shout about. She's right over there by the catalog.
0: Thanks.
1: Remember now, there's absolutely no reason for any commotion. Shh.
0: Miss Farrell?
2: Yes. Oh, it's you. What do you mean by following me?
0: Shh, not so loud. This is a library. A deathly hush, you know.
2: Haven't you done enough? What's the idea of coming up here? I've got an academic reputation to uphold. Why, I ought to slap you right...
0: Not again. I had enough of that yesterday. Hey, look, has anybody ever told you pack a mighty wallop for an antiquarian? Like Samson, you know.
2: I hope it broke your jawbone.
0: Oh, sure. Samson and the jawbone of an... Hey.
2: Exactly.
1: Miss Farrell, a little quiet, please.
2: Oh, I'm sorry. Strange women call me up to accuse me of contributing to juvenile delinquency. Every day.

0: And a man rode on a bicycle all the way from Nahoma Falls, Michigan, to propose marriage to me. He's got me confused with Purple. And those newspaper reporters, they keep bothering me to pose in tight dresses on Windy Hill.
1: Oh, but you haven't talked to him yet. You haven't told him anything.
0: No, I...
1: Good. Come on, let's go, huh?
0: Go? What are you talking about? Go where?
1: I'm taking you to dinner.
0: What? Well, that's the last straw, you egotistical, self-centered...
2: Harold, I have warned you twice. We simply cannot have noise in the library. I would not stand for it.
0: I'm terribly sorry, Mr. Wilson.
2: No excuses. I have taken all that mortal man possibly can stand. Now, you will have to leave.
0: But this man...
2: I insist upon perfect silence in the library. Besides, you've got me positively feverish with all this arguing. Come. Come on, I'll see you out. And I don't ever want to see you skulking in the library again. Don't let me catch you even sneaking around the magazine rack.
0: But I...
2: Miss Farrell, so far as the library is concerned, you have a vicious, communicable, tropical plague. Oh. Goodbye.
1: Oh, now, for heaven's sake, don't start crying.
0: Oh, now I won't be able to finish all those lovely Middle English manuscripts. With the only complete cross index outside of the British Museum.
1: Oh, Carl, I'm sorry.
0: And it's all your fault. You with your cheap novel and that horrid heroine.
1: Oh, she...
0: What a stupid name for a character. Purple.
1: What's wrong? At least it's got color. Anyway, I kind of like Purple. Here, take my handkerchief.
0: Thank you.
1: You know, that red hair, she even reminds me of you.
0: Oh!
1: Oh, look, Miss Farrell. Michael? Mike?
0: Mickey!
1: Mickey. Hey, I'm really sorry about this, but it isn't as bad as all that. The Porpoise Press has a lot of influence with libraries. I'll get that straightened out for you if I have to endow a whole wing of Etruscan poetry.
0: Do you think you can?
1: Endow a wing? No. As a matter of fact, all my money's tied up in temporarily purple, and the sales receipts haven't come in yet. I owe everybody. Even my analyst. If I miss one more payment, he'll have the finance company repossess my psyche.
0: Oh, you're silly. That's absolutely ridiculous.
1: Yeah, I know, but it stops you from crying. Hey, look, what do you say we go riding somewhere?
0: I should say not.
1: Got my car down the block. Maybe with the wind blowing in your face, we can talk this whole thing over sensibly?
0: I think you're forgetting, Mr. Barrett, that I despise you and everything connected with you.
1: I know, but tell me about it in the car.
0: I will not. I wouldn't go riding in your car for all the money in the world.
1: Honestly, Mickey, I feel like a heel about the whole thing.
0: You do?
1: I mean, the trouble about the book and you're being thrown out of the library and all.
0: Well, I guess you were just trying to do your job. But it really is so exasperating.
1: You know, you're very pretty when you're mad.
0: Well, are you trying to say that you...
3: This channel is currently offline for essential maintenance and will be back as soon as possible. Please check back soon.
0: Ed and Purple, they clash.
1: Yeah, but you do look like
0: them. Oh, I do not.
1: Well, you do have a loose turtleneck sweater on, but outside of that, the image is spitting.
0: You have a charming way of putting things, but I'm not in the least amused.
1: Yeah, I know. Don't mind it. It's just intellectual patter. I learned it as a child, teething on a bar stool at the store.
0: Oh, you're crazy.
1: It's neurotic. You know, I think the Porpoise Press Board of Directors is going to stay in Biller's Creek a long time.
0: For heaven's sakes, why?
1: Well, I can take you out to dinner every night.
0: Every night?
1: Oh, don't worry. I'll put it down in the expense account.
4: But, Mr. Barrett, you can't spend all week at Biller's Creek and just come down to New York on weekends.
5: Mr. Fuddy and I are at a loss. We've never published anything like Temporarily Purple before.
4: No one ever has. Well,
1: take it easy, boys. Everything's all right. It'll be about one more week. You just keep busy on your publicity campaigns and the...
4: Yes. I've had a wonderful idea. Why not have Miss Farrell...

0: Barry, five orchestra leaders in rapid succession. It's the very latest thing for Lady Arthur.
1: They invariably make the first page after the second divorce.
2: No, that'll take too long. I'm working on a much bigger project.
0: I hope there's no risk involved. Sometimes I wish we were back publishing McKinley's memoirs.
1: So do I, Fuddy.
2: Don't worry, Fuddy. You know perfectly well that everything I do is bound to be absolutely safe.

0: really hate to bring it up, but don't you think driving with one hand is just a little dangerous?
1: Guess so.
2: Yeah, there's only one answer.
0: Let go of me?
2: Oh. Stop driving.
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0: This channel is currently offline for essential maintenance and will be back as soon as possible. Please check back soon.
1: The same stretch of the imagination and acceptance?
2: A two-way stretch.
1: Oh, no. I withdraw my proposal.
2: All right. I won't do it again, really. Now, there's only one question. When?
1: Well, let's see. It can't be this week. I'm all jammed up with literary cocktail parties.
2: Temporary purple?
1: That's right. Can't be the Sunday after I'm on The Author Meets the Critic. It's going to be a tough broadcast. We're at a disadvantage. They'll have read the book. Monday, I'm on with Mary Margaret McBride. Tuesday, you're going to be on Tex and Jinx.
2: Me? Oh, no, I'm not.
1: What's the matter? What have you got against Tex and Jinx?
2: Nothing. For all I know, they're a fine couple, but I'm not going on the radio with them, and that's final. I'm not going on the radio for anyone.
1: What are you getting so excited about, honey? It's only publicity.
2: That's it! Herb Barrett, I will not live my married life inside a fishbowl.
1: Mm.
2: Now, if there's to be any of your wild press agent stunts, you can call the whole thing off right now. And I'll tell the newspapers all about Templar the Purple.
1: Oh, Mickey, you wouldn't.
2: Oh, I would so. I'm pig-headed.
1: Well, look, I'm sure we can iron it all out. You don't have to worry about a thing.
2: No publicity?
1: No publicity.
2: You promise?
1: I promise.

0: to the future, Mrs. Barrett.
1: In sickness and in health.
0: Till death do us part.
2: Why, thank you, gentlemen. Thank you. And I'm sure the four of us will be very happy together.
0: And will you be taking a honeymoon, Miss Farrell?
2: Oh, yes. We're not sure where, are we, Herb?
3: No, not yet.
2: But Herb and I have a great many plans.
0: Ah, yes, Mr. Barrett's plans. He was telling me about them this morning.
3: No, Perch, not
0: He's
3: those.
0: He's got the whole publicity campaign
3: not,
0: worked out,
3: no,
0: you
3: Perch,
0: know.
3: No, Perch, not now.
2: Publicity
3: please.
2: Plans?
0: Well, yes.
2: Well, do go on, Mr. Perch.
3: Pay no attention to them, honey. This promotion for Purpose Press, that's all, means absolutely nothing.
2: Well, I'm not so sure.
3: No.
2: Go on, Mr. Perks. You interest me strangely.
3: There we go again.
0: Well, the plans are remarkable. They will make you the sensation of the literary world.
2: Oh, I see. Anything else?
1: Mr. Barrett wants a picture of you in a Wedgwood sarong on the back cover of every copy.
2: Wedgwood?
0: In historical period, you know.
1: We'll have hats named after you.
0: The Mickey Farrell cloche, the only hat that tells time.
2: No!
1: Cocktails named after you.
0: The Mickey Farrell fin.
2: Go on.
1: We arranged to have you voted by the Columbia senior class as the girl I like most to stand next to on the Van Cortlandt Express train.
2: Oh, yes. How utterly charming.
0: Why, it'll be the greatest personal publicity campaign since Barnum built up Jenny Lind.
1: And it's all Mr. Barrett's idea.
0: Yes, it is.
2: It's all Mr. Barrett's idea.
0: Down to the last exciting photograph.
3: They weren't so exciting.
2: Her Barrett, Oh!
3: Something wrong?
2: You promised. You promised we'd have privacy, that we'd live a normal married life. And then behind my back, with the wool pulled over my eyes, you stab a knife in my heart.
3: Your metaphor is showing, huh?
2: Now, don't you try to get me to laugh, because I won't do it. Herb Barrett, you are an unprincipled, unmitigated, unethical monster. And I'm through with you.

0: intellectual amoeba.
1: How the devil did amoebas get into this? For heaven's sake, Mickey, I'm a man and you're a woman.
0: Exactly. We have nothing in common.
1: Look, Mickey, you don't realize that even the best things today have to be publicized and promoted. Authors like Hemingway, Thomas Mann, Huxley, T.S. Eliot. Why, without publicity, no one would read them at all.
2: That's right, Miss Farrell. Why, we even had to publicize McKinley's memoirs.
0: I still don't see why my...
1: Even the great masters of the past are read more often than ever before because of modern promotion methods, honey. Even Shakespeare, if he were alive today without publicity, he'd end up writing toothpaste ads. Mozart would be composing soap jingles.
3: Positively.
1: You see, Mickey? Well, honey, is it on again?
0: Well, all right, I guess so. But honestly, her phone...
4: Hold that, will you, Mr. Barrett?
0: What?
4: Hold that pose. Steady. Thank you. Say, when is the wedding?
1: Don't you read your own paper? Come on, Mickey. It's tomorrow morning, and it's going to be the biggest wedding in publishing history.

0: Congratulations.
1: Why, what's the matter, Mr. Perks?
2: He always cries at weddings.
3: Have you got the train tickets for me, Freddy?
2: Oh, yes, yes, they're all here.
4: Look this way, Mr. Barrett. Television cameras. Yes. Take a sit now. That's right.
5: That's all, boys. We'll have to go. We're going to miss our train.
4: Just one more.
5: Come on, Mickey. We're going to miss our train, fellas. So glad that's over. I was never so glad to see a train in all my life. I'm just going to set the bags down. Porter can put them away when he makes up the words.
1: When do we leave?
5: About 10 minutes.
1: Oh, it was a lovely wedding, darling. But couldn't it have been more private?
5: Look, honey, that wedding's going to sell 100,000 copies of Purple.
1: That's all I wanted to know.
5: Gee, it is good to be alone. You know, honey, I don't know quite what to say now.
1: You never really told me that you love me.
5: I didn't? Well, I guess it's a little late now.
1: Oh, no, Herb, please tell me, won't you? Please.
5: How about that poem, How Do I Love Thee? Let me count the ways.
1: Oh, that's lovely, Herb.
5: I love thee to the breadth and height my soul can reach. Say, do you hear something humming?
1: Humming? Oh, no, no. Must be the air conditioning. Go on, Herb, that's beautiful.
5: I mean it, too, Mickey, every word of it.
1: Kiss me, darling, wildly, passionately, like Purple.
5: Oh, sure, honey, I'll kiss you the way no woman was ever kissed before. Come here.
1: Oh, Herb.
5: Mickey, that humming comes from the next drawing room.
1: No, Herb, no, I'm sure
5: there's
1: that
5: there's a hole in that door.
4: I'll be... All right, Mr. Barrett, we're finished with the motion pictures. Ready for the still?
5: Right, Carol, what's all... What the devil's going on? Who are these people?
4: We're all from Life magazine, Mr. Barrett.
5: Life magazine?
4: Shall we set up the lights?
1: That's right, dear. You were so convincing about publicity that I arranged to have Life go on a honeymoon.
5: You arranged?
1: Yes, dear. They've got everything down on film.
5: Oh, you mean you led me on? You trapped me with sonnets and part the great love... Oh, Lord.
4: Smile, Mr. Barrett. A little lighter.
5: Outside, all of you. Beat it. Blow, will you?
4: But our contract, Mrs. Barrett...
5: You can go on her half of the honeymoon, not mine. Now, outside.
4: Mr. Luce won't like this.
5: Oh, Mickey, how could you? Dragging our honeymoon in the dust with all those... profaning. Haven't you got any respect for our marriage? Planting a sound camera. Reporters. It's infamous.
1: It's infamous.
5: Oh, no. I still think you... I guess you taught me a lesson, huh? Yeah, I guess you can't have too much publicity. Oh, Mickey, will you forgive me, honey?
1: Oh, of course, darling. And you were a good sport about it.
5: Me?
1: You know? I wouldn't think of really having Life along for our honeymoon.
5: If I were sure of that, I'd kiss you right now.
1: Oh, you don't have to worry. No more publicity on this honeymoon. No one will interrupt us now.
5: Well, then come here. Well, what do you want?
6: Where shall I set up the camera for the pictures of Mr. Barrett in his pajamas? They're all set for Life's cover in full color.
5: Oh, no. No. No!
7: 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Lamont Johnson was Herb Barrett, Ann Petoniak, Mickey Farrell. Other members of the cast included Bill Keane, Cameron Andrews, and Arthur Cole. The entire production was under the direction of Harry W. Junkin. The music was composed and conducted by Dr. Roy Shield. 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

This is Harry Junkin again. Next week, a gripping and dramatic story of the strange friendship that occurred between a writer and a young man found guilty of murder. The script is Five Extra Nooses by Charles Lee Hutchings. We think you'll enjoy it, and we hope you'll be with us. Good night, everybody.

0: This program came to you from our Radio City studios in New York. Robert Warren speaking. 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Speaking. 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
3: 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And whatsoever things I see or hear concerning the life of men, I will keep silence thereon, counting such things to be held as sacred trusts. I will exercise my art so...
2: 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Metro-Goldwyn-Mayer brought you those famous motion pictures. Now this exciting, heartwarming series is heard on radio. In just a moment, The Story of Dr. Kildare. But first, your announcer. Now, the story of Dr. Kildare, starring Lou Ayres as Dr. Kildare and Lionel Barrymore as Dr. Gillespie.
3: Blair General Hospital, one of the great citadels of American medicine. A clump of gray-white buildings planted deep in the heart of New York, the nerve center of medical progress where great minds and skilled hands wage man's everlasting battle against death and disease. Blair General Hospital. Where life begins, where life ends, where life goes on.
4: Oh, good morning, Dr. Carew.
5: Good morning, Miss Parker. Isn't it an enchanting morning this morning?
4: Not especially.
5: Well, maybe it's just me then. Oh, there's good news today.
4: There is?
5: Oh, yes, indeed. Guess who's arriving?
4: Oh, that. Well, I don't have to guess. I've already heard.
5: Isn't it wonderful?
4: Terrific.
5: Is Dr. Gillespie here?
4: Yes. He's there in his office. Dr. Kildare's with him.
5: Well, I'll just go right on in and surprise them. Oh, they're going to be happy to hear about this.
4: I wouldn't bet on it.
5: Top of the morning to both of you gentlemen.
3: Well, now, what's all this, Dr. Carew? You're walking about 2 feet above the carpet.
6: Jimmy, it's one of two things, vitamins or Benzedrine.
5: Now, Dr. Kildare, Dr. Gillespie, don't start twitting me. You'll be just as excited when you find out about it.
6: Find out about what?
5: About the arrival from England on the 11 o'clock plane of Lady Danaby.
6: Lady Danaby?
5: Yes. Just sent Wayman to bring her from the airport.
3: You mean she's back again this year for another one of those month-long rest cures?
5: Now, Dr. Kildare, let's not be facetious. She's entering their hospital for observation and examination.
6: Observation and examination. She merely comes here to recover from the year's social whirl.
3: She wastes our time and takes up a suite that could be used by someone who really needs it.
6: Carew, you must have a hole in your head.
5: Oh, I did so hope you'd act differently about it this year.
6: Different about it? Why doesn't she go to a hotel like anybody else?
5: Oh, dear.
3: Dr. Carew, would this attitude of yours have anything to do with that donation you tried to get from Lady Donaby last year?
5: Dr. Kildare, must you be so insufferably blunt?
6: By the tarnation. That's it.
3: Mm-hmm.
5: Well, after all, this hospital does need funds, you know.
3: And no one knows it better than we do, Dr. Carew. But do we have to take in boarders in order to raise money?
5: Oh, now, that is a complete misinterpretation, Dr. Kildare. Aside from the question of money, Lady Donaby does suffer ill health. And I feel we are honored to have such a charming young woman.
6: Ah, young woman. According to rumor, Lady Donaby, before she managed to hook Lord Donaby in a weak moment, was one of the original Floridora gals.
3: Yeah, third from the end, as I heard.
5: Dear, it's just no use trying to reason with you two. It's just no use at all.
6: Carew, suppose we make a bargain with you.
5: A bargain?
6: Yeah. This woman is coming here for observation and examination. So that's exactly what she gets.
5: Oh, good heavens, no. I'm sure she wouldn't like that at all.
3: Nor do I imagine the Board of Regents would like it if they knew a patient was spending a month here without even a diagnosis being made.
5: Oh, dear.
6: And, of course, that would reflect back on me as head diagnostician.
5: Oh, dear, dear.
3: I think it's only your duty to inform them right away, Dr. Gillespie. Here, can you reach the phone all
5: right? Oh, dear, dear, dear, dear, dear, dear.
6: No, thank you, Jimmy, thank you. Now, let's see.
5: No, stop!
7: Oh, dear, gentlemen. You will be as easy on her as possible.
6: Now, just relax, Carew. Don't worry about it. You know us.

0: You there, young woman.
1: Yes, ma'am?
0: I assume you're employed here from that get-up you're wearing.
1: That's right. I'm a nurse, Diana Verner. Is there something I can do for you?
0: You certainly can. You can get me a room and some service and the manager.
1: Do you mean Dr. Carew?
0: That's it, Carew.
1: Well, if you'll just have a seat
2: there
1: in the lounge. Hey,
2: there she is, talking to Miss Vane. How are you, Ladyhood?
0: So, you finally remembered leaving me here, you half-witted speed maniac.
2: She's talking about when I brought her from the airport, Doc. You're still a little shook up, huh?
0: I'll shake you up. Well, young man, who are you?
3: I'm Dr. Kildare. I assume you're Lady Donnaby.
0: You never made a better assumption.
3: You've met Wayman, of course, and Miss Verner.
1: Oh, yes, we've met.
3: And this is Dr. Gillespie, our chief diagnostician.
4: Good.
0: All very well and good, but I don't need a doctor. I need a room.
3: Well, of course you do. So if you will just go up to the registry desk on the second floor, they'll be glad to take
0: Will not. I have never registered in this hospital before, and I won't start now. Where's that little pipsqueak Carew?
4: I'm afraid you're out of luck, Lady Donovan. He's barricaded in his office. You'll have to deal with us.
0: I see. All right, let's start dealing. I demand that you have my luggage brought from the airport at once. I demand a suite within 5 minutes. I demand the presence of the hospital dietitian within 10 minutes.
4: Lady Donovan, shut up.
0: What?
4: In this hospital, I give the orders, not the patients.
0: Well?
4: And you can take one of two choices. Either get up there and register or call a taxi and get out. Now make up your mind. Shall we go, Jimmy?
3: Right. See you later, Diana.
1: Okay, Jimmy.
0: Well, now, you don't find a man like that very often these days. He's quite a lad.
1: Well, I think so.
0: Knows his own mind.
1: He can be awfully stubborn when he thinks he's right.
0: And he's not too bad looking either.
1: Most people think Dr. Kildare is rather handsome.
0: Kildare? Well, who said anything about Kildare? Now, where did Dr. Gillespie tell me I must go to register?

0: You realize that this is the first chance I've had this week to be alone with you.
1: Of course, Jimmy. Why do you think I cornered you here in your office?
0: Baby, where you're involved, I corner awfully easy.
1: Oh, I'm not so sure.
0: No? Why not?
1: Well, it has been a week, you know.
0: Oh, I've been stuck to work every single night. Never had a fuller schedule. However, I'm not working right at this moment. And,
1: Yes? Dr. Kildare, would you mind looking over the... Oh, well, I'm terribly sorry. I didn't know that...
0: It's all right, Parker. What is it?
1: Oh, nothing, Dr. Kildare. Nothing at all. I won't keep until... until... I'm just awfully sorry.
0: It's a great example of tactful exit.
1: Well, her heart's in the right place.
0: I suppose. How about yours?
1: Oh, it's showing some rather strange symptoms lately.
0: Huh?
1: Jumpy, I call it.
0: Interesting coincidence. Mine's been doing the same thing. I wonder if there's any connection.
1: You tell me, Jimmy. You're the doctor.
2: Good morning, Jimmy. Miss Verna.
0: It was a good morning.
2: Why is everyone acting so unfriendly? Parker just tried to shoo me away.
1: Oh, don't pay any attention to Jimmy, Dr. Gillespie. He doesn't mean it.
2: Why, it's all right. It's a very good attitude in view of the examination we're due to make in about 5 minutes.
0: Huh? Oh, yes, Lady Donnaby. I'd forgotten about that.
1: Well, if you're going up there in 5 minutes, I'd better get her ready.
0: You mean you got stuck with her? How come?
1: Oh, I asked for it, Jimmy.
0: Oh.
1: Knew you'd be on the case. Bye.
2: Of course, I don't know what her general condition may show, but I think we should concentrate on that game leg.
0: Game leg? Diana?
2: Jimmy?
0: Oh, Lady Donnaby, yes, well... From what she said, her trouble is apparently sciatica, so it may be tough to do anything. Sciatica nearly always had an uncertain etiology.
2: Yes, I agree. But we've still got to make a stab at it. We're out on a limb with Carew, you know.
0: Yeah, I know. All right, Doctor. Lioness lurks in her den.

0: For 2 days now, you've embarrassed me with undignified questions, poked me full of needle holes, and I don't mind telling you I'm fed up with it.
1: Ah, fiddle faddle. You haven't had so much attention in years.
0: I didn't come here for attention. I came here for a rest.
2: Well, now at least you know a little more about yourself. Heart, lungs, general physical condition, all perfect.
0: Young man, I knew that before I ever laid eyes on this place. There's nothing wrong with me that a little peace and quiet won't cure.
2: What about this bad leg? Peace and quiet won't help you get rid of that cane.
0: Nor will anything else. I've had sciatica off and on for 5 years. Been to the best doctors in Europe. Boiled myself in the best hot springs on the continent. The works. And I won't have you messing around with it. It can't be cured.
2: I'm not so sure of that.
1: Uh-oh, Jimmy. Sleeping dogs.
2: Well, I've got an idea. It may be a particular type of sciatica, and I'd like to take some x-rays of your spine in order to find out.
0: X-rays? Mm-hmm. Well, I thought I'd already had the full treatment, and now it's x-rays.
2: Well, it's the only way to be sure. The decision's up to you, of course, but I strongly advise agreeing with it.
0: Dr. Kildare, I won't do it. I absolutely will not do it.
2: Oh.
1: It's all right, Jimmy. She'll do it.
0: Dr. Gillespie, you're a fascinating man in a primitive sort of way.
1: Oh, I know. A diamond in the rough with a heart of gold, to mix a pair of metaphors.
0: Maybe, but that still doesn't give you any right to order me around.
1: Well, it's up to you. We haven't found a thing wrong with you. And if you won't permit further examination, you can't stay here in the hospital.
0: What?
1: So I might as well call the front office and arranged to have you released at 2 o'clock this afternoon.
0: Now, wait a minute. Wait a minute, boys. Let's not be too hasty about this.
3: Come in. Hiya, boss. I got the stretcher here to take her down to x-ray. They got the machine all set up and waiting.
0: Mm-hmm. Well, now, somebody must have been pretty sure of himself.
2: I guess it's one of two choices again. Taxi to a hotel or Wayman's stretcher down to x-ray.
4: I'll push it slow, Your Excellency. Honest, I will.
1: My arm, Lady Donnaby.
0: Thank you.
2: Here, Wayman. You take her feet.
1: Confound it, Jimmy. You're sticking your neck out a mile and a half. You're going off the deep end and jumping at conclusions.
2: And you're mixing metaphors again. No. I started on a hunch, all right, thinking maybe it was something we could diagnose definitely, but now I'm sure of it.
1: Well, I'm not.
2: No, there's no doubt of it. It's a herniation of the nucleus pulposus.
1: It's a wild guess, tied up with wishful thinking.
2: Why? Everything points to it. The fact that only one leg is affected, that the pain is intermittent, disappears suddenly sometimes.
1: Well, that's insufficient evidence. Doesn't mean a thing.
2: Well, I'll go on record with it.
1: Well, it's your neck, Jimmy. I'll wait for the x-rays.
2: All right. Take a look at these.
1: By the great horn spoon, a double cross.
2: Yeah, I'd already seen him. It was a dirty trick. Yeah, look at this one. Notice the cartilage disc between the last lumbar vertebrae and the sacrum.
1: Yeah. There's a crack, all right, on the left side.
2: And the pulposus is protruding into the spinal canal, pushing against the nerve root. And there's your sciatica.
1: Why argue, Jimmy? You're right. Not a doubt about it.
2: Now, we're lucky. This is one we know what to do about.
1: Well, now you are jumping at conclusions. She's a hard-headed dame, and there's a limit to how far you can push her. Furthermore, she's had the opinions of the best doctors in Europe. Jimmy, you'll never convince her.
2: No, I think I will. In fact, I'm not only going to convince her, I'm going to operate on her. And I'm going to cure her. Now, you wait and see. The works.

0: we continue with the story of Dr. Kildare, starring Lou Ayres as Dr. Kildare and Lionel Barrymore as Dr. Gillespie.
1: I don't have any idea how he found out, Dr. Gillespie. All I know is that he's on his way down here and he's in a tizzy.
2: Yeah, I'll bet he is.
1: I just can't imagine who could have told him.
2: Ah, come now, Pug. I can imagine very easily.
1: Really? Who?
2: You.
1: Huh?
2: You confounded idiot shooting off that big mouth of yours all over the hospital.
1: I did not.
2: One of these days, I'm going to remove that flapping tongue of yours and pickle it.
1: Well, I like that.
3: Hey, what's going on here?
2: Oh, come in, Jimmy. Come in. Blabbermouth here's managed to let Carew find out the whole story on the Donnelly diagnosis. He's on his way down now.
1: Dr. Kildare, I did not. And I won't stay here and be insulted. I only told three of the nurses and I swore them to secrecy. So there.
2: That woman is a positive genius at doing the wrong thing.
4: Oh, I don't think it did any real harm.
2: Why, you blow his top.
4: I know. But I think I can cork him up again.
2: Well, I hope so, Jimmy.
4: Come in.
5: Dr. Kildare. Oh, I hope I'm here in time.
4: In time for what, Dr. Carew?
5: Dr. Kildare, you haven't told Lady Dunaby your diagnosis.
4: No, not yet.
5: Thank heaven.
4: Any reason I shouldn't?
5: Of course there is, can't you see? Why, she'll blame us for recommending an operation.
4: We didn't give her sciatica.
5: That is not the point. She'll still remember Blair's, the place that wanted to operate on her. And we won't have the slightest chance of getting any financial... Dr. Kildare, I absolutely forbid you to say a word to her about the diagnosis.
4: All right, you're the boss.
5: What? You mean you're going to be reasonable about this?
2: Yeah, I'm amazed myself.
4: Why not? It isn't my responsibility.
5: Well...
4: Of course, some other doctor will probably make the same diagnosis sometime.
5: Oh, yes, possibly, but that's no concern of ours.
4: And we are on record here as having made a thorough examination, complete with x-rays.
5: Yes, we noted always for our... What do you mean?
4: A wealthy woman like Lady Donnelly undoubtedly has very competent legal advisors. I'd say they'd probably sue for $50,000 or maybe $100,000.
5: Oh, dear. I never thought of that.
2: Something else, Jimmy. There'll probably be a lot of notoriety. She's prominent enough.
5: Oh, dear, dear.
4: Oh, sure. I can see the headlines. Society doctor indicted in malpractice conspiracy.
5: Oh, dear, dear, dear.
2: Head of Blair Hospital begins prison term today.
4: See page 2 for pictures.
1: Oh, dear.
4: Well, there flew Carew.
2: But I'm afraid we're going to find Lady Donnelly a whole lot tougher.
6: Boys really mean to stand there and try to convince me that I ought to be operated on merely because of a little shadow on a piece of film.
4: Well, it's not quite that ridiculous, Lady Donnelly. That's only one final piece of evidence that ties in with the symptoms I mentioned.
6: Evidence, symptoms, poppycock. Why didn't those European doctors find out about it?
4: I couldn't say.
2: If it's the operation you're worried about, forget it. It's comparatively simple, and Kildare's one of the best surgeons in the country.
6: You agree with this idea of his, Dr. Gillespie?
2: Certainly, no question about it.
4: An operation would mean you could throw away that cane, be free of any more discomfort, and forget you ever had sciatica.
6: If you're right, of course.
4: I know I'm right.
6: Oh, you do, huh?
2: Of course, it's up to you to decide, Lady Donnelly.
6: Well, I'll tell you. The whole thing sounds just too simple. So simple, I'm not going to have it done.
4: Well, I think you're making a mistake. Well,
2: Jimmy, it's no use. We're wasting our time. I never saw a more contrary human being in my life.
6: Well, you just try looking in a mirror, you old Airedale.
2: Airedale?
6: Yes, I've got you figured out perfectly. You're me all over again.
2: Ooh, I certainly hope not. Come on, Jimmy, let's go.
4: All right. Lady Donnelly, I still hope you'll reconsider your decision.
6: I have already, Dr. Kildare. When do you want to operate?
4: Hmm?
6: Oh, Grouchy was right, you know. I am contrary.
2: Why, the great horn spoon.
6: I simply don't believe the operation is going to help. And I want to have the horse laugh on both of you.
4: We'll take the chance. How about 9 o'clock tomorrow morning?
6: 9's too early. I'm a late sleeper.
4: Huh?
6: Make it 10.
2: Cantankerous, stubborn, mean. A woman after my own heart.
5: Oh, dear. Stop, Dr. Gillespie. Stop. Hold everything.
2: Ça va, Carew. What's the matter with you?
5: You should know what's the matter. Where is Dr. Kildare?
2: How do I know? I'm not running a hospital information service.
5: Please, no quips, Dr. Gillespie. This is a crisis.
2: Fine. It's been over 3 hours since the last one.
5: We've got to find him at once.
2: Well, I'll look through my desk if you like.
5: Miss Parker said the last time she saw him, he was headed for surgery.
2: Well, that's quite possible.
5: But that's exactly what we've got to stop.
2: All right, go stop it. I'm busy myself.
5: Dr. Gillespie, I do wish you'd learn to cooperate.
4: Cooperate, Dr. Gillespie? Are you causing trouble again?
5: Kildare. Oh, good. We're saved.
4: I didn't even know we were lost.
5: Dr. Kildare, I have made a final and absolute decision. The Donnelly operation must be canceled.
4: Well, that's a very interesting decision, anyway.
5: There is nothing that can change my mind. You see, I had a long talk with our legal advisor.
2: Indeed, someone said he died months ago.
5: Please. Now, as for all those terrible things you said might happen, our attorney advises me that they were nothing but, well, to put it baldly, flimflam.
4: That's certainly bald, all right.
5: So, I think it's time both of you listened to reason.
2: Oh, that's too much to hope for.
4: Well, Dr. Carew, you seem to be holding all the cards. What do you propose?
5: That this operation be canceled. At once.
4: I see. Of course, Dr. Carew, if those are your instructions, people will certainly think I'm out of my mind.
5: I don't see why.
4: You will, when I tell you I operated on Lady Donnelly 2 hours ago.
2: Oh, no.
4: Oh, yes.
2: Oh, dear. Tarnation did I put those smelling salts?
4: Oh, never mind, Dr. Gillespie. Here, I'll just wave a dollar bill under his nose.

0: Now, don't rush me, boys. As far as I can tell, you've cured that dang sciatica all right. But you've given me aches and pains I never had before.
1: Sore muscles. Ones you haven't been using because you were favoring that leg. Just walk slowly now and take it easy. It'll work loose.
2: And you know, you ought to stop every few steps now and give us the horse laugh.
0: Oh, be quiet, you old billy goat. If I hadn't been confident, I wouldn't have agreed to the operation, no matter what I said.
1: I think we'd better head back to your room now, Lady Donnelly. You've been walking nearly half an hour.
2: Yeah, doing very well at it, too. Why, we'll have you dancing by the end of the week.
0: That's a good idea. I'll take you up on it.
2: Oh, well, you know, I only meant that...
0: I don't care what you meant. I've already accepted.
2: Well, that's what I like in a woman. Subtlety.
0: Piffle.
3: Well, now, isn't this a happy little group?
1: Good morning, Dr. Carew. You're looking much better this week.
3: I feel fine, Dr. Kildare. Mm. Good morning, my dear Lady Donnelly.
0: Mr. Carew, stop nibbling my hand.
3: Oh, forgive me, Your Ladyship. It's just my exuberance at seeing you looking so well. Your old charming self again. But that's their hospital. We always get results when we go into action.
0: Well, I don't know about that wee stuff, but actually I have changed my mind about this place. Always regarded it as a glorified rest home. And I'm a little amazed to find at least a couple of the staff are medically competent. Boys, you've got more important work than walking an old woman up and down the hall. Mr. Carew will take me back to my room. He's not doing anything.
3: Well, now I... I mean, of course. Delighted.
0: Don't forget that date of ours, Dr. Gillespie.
2: Oh, to be sure, yes.
3: My arm, Lady Donnelly.
0: Thank you. You call this an arm? I found bigger muscles in clam chowder.
2: Well, now, Dr. K, how does it feel to be Royal Court Physician?
1: It's like riding a merry-go-round backwards, Dr. G. Ask me the next time I come fast. I'm still spinning.

0: And now, once again, the story of Dr. Kildare, starring Lou Ayres as Dr. Kildare and Lionel Barrymore as Dr. Gillespie.
1: But, Jimmy, it's after 12 o'clock, and Dr. Gillespie never goes out of the hospital at night. What do you suppose he is?
2: I don't know, sweetie. He was very mysterious about the whole thing. Slipped out around 7 o'clock without a word to anybody.
1: Well, after all, something could have happened to him, you know.
2: Well, if he can't take care of himself at this age, there's not much use in
3: it. Here we go.
2: Hey, what's all this?
4: Oh, hiya, Doc. Look, it's Doc Kildare and Miss Bain.
5: Oh, carnation.
2: What's the idea of the stretcher, Dr. Gillespie?
5: Nothing, Jimmy, nothing at all.
4: I got an emergency call to come over and get him at the Cobania Club.
2: So that's it. And at your age...
5: Jimmy, I am not intoxicated.
1: Maybe it's sciatica, Dr. Gillespie.
5: Oh, young lady, you keep out of this.
2: Come on now, let's have it. What's wrong with you?
5: Ah, confound it. I am merely suffering from a well-known tropical disease called the conga.
2: The conga? Oh, Lady Donabe.
5: Yeah, that woman is the original whirling dervish. Jimmy, will you set up an X-ray room in the morning? Think I'm out of joint in 14 different places.
2: Be glad to. And putting it another way, you might say it was caused by being out of place in 14 different joints.
5: Oh.
2: Good night, Doctor.
0: You have just heard the story of Dr. Kildare, starring Lou Ayres and Lionel Barrymore. This program was written by Les Crutchfield and directed by William P. Russo. Original music was composed and conducted by Walter Schumann. Supporting cast included Virginia Gregg, Ted Osborne, Georgia Ellis, Ed Max, and Isabel Randolph. Dick Joy speaking.

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1: What product is it for?
2: Love.
1: Love?
2: Yes, we believe that love can be put on a scientific basis. True love, that is.
1: Well, I don't know what you mean.
2: I mean that courtship and the choosing of marriage partners as we know it today will probably go out of date.
1: Oh, I'm sorry to hear that.
2: Oh, no, Miss Cox, there may be a better way.
1: Well, good. I'm always in favor of improvement.
2: We have a psychologist on our staff who can test your personality, and by testing the personalities of thousands of men, can find the one who is most suited for you, the one who is your perfect mate.
1: Well, what am I supposed to do after you find him?
2: Fall in love with him.
1: Oh, I don't think I'd want to.
2: Why not? You just said you were interested in finding a husband.
1: Well, I am, but I think I'd rather find him my own way.
2: You're not under any obligation to marry him if you don't fall in love with him. Besides, he might be the very man you wanted.
1: I doubt that.
2: There's an awfully good salary and a bonus in this for you if you take the job.
1: Hmm. Remember now, I don't have to marry him if
2: no,
1: I don't want to.
2: No, no. Just go out with him for a while to see if his experiment works.
1: All right, I'll try it.
2: Good morning, Nancy. Any mail today?
3: Yes, boys. About 15,000 letters.
2: 15,000?
3: More coming in all the time. All from men who want to marry our cover girl, who think they're her perfect mate.
2: Good. Wonderful. Then the scheme is catching on. Have they filled out the tests we printed in the magazine?
3: They sure have. Say, boss, when this is over, do you think I can sift through those entries and pick out one of these men for myself?
2: Well, Doc, how's classifying the entries coming along now?
4: Oh, good, good, Alan. I have a system here for speeding up the whole process of matching personality.
2: What is it?
4: Here. I take an analyzed personality and put the entire results on one of these hole punch cards.
2: Then what do you do?
4: Well, I put Judith's card in the classifying machine, set the controls for a matching personality. Then I take all the cards of the men I have and run them through the machine like this.
2: Well, they've all gone through and none of them have fallen out.
4: Well, that's because none of them is right for Judith. Then his card shows up. It will fall through and land right next to hers.
2: Great, Doc. This is what we've been looking for.
5: Well, Alan, it's been 6 weeks now since we started this scheme, and our circulation has certainly boomed.
2: Yes, everybody in the country is talking about this experiment and reading the magazine to find out what happens.
5: Yes. But we haven't found the man yet whose personality matches Judas. Suppose we don't. We'll be in a terrible spot.
2: Yeah, I was thinking of the same thing. You know, we can always fake it.
5: No, no, I'd never go for anything like that.
2: Well, okay, but we'd better find him soon.
4: Alan, I've got it.
2: What?
4: The man you've been looking for, Judith's perfect mate.
2: Great. Who is he?
4: Here he is. Here is his card. It was in the new batch that was classified this morning. I ran them through the machine, and his card fell through and landed right next to Judith's.
2: Let me see here. Farrell Cosgrove.
4: He is an excellent match. His personality and Judith will blend perfectly.
2: You have him listed here as an engineer, and he lives in Houston, Texas.
4: Yeah, right.
2: Oh, what are we waiting for? Nancy, get him on the phone.
3: Okay, boss.
2: We'll charter a special plane to bring him here. Let's see, I'll call Judith, the press, the photographers. We'll all go down to the airport to meet him. Boy, I wonder what he looks like.

0: Here's a plane with Farrell aboard, boss. It just landed.
1: Yeah, Nancy, that's it. How do you feel, Judy?
0: Oh, I don't know. My heart's beating faster. Alan, is this really the man for me?
1: According to Dr. Mandrill's calculations, he couldn't be more perfect. Everything matches ideally.
0: But this whole thing is so amazing. I've gone out with dozens of men, never found the right one. Oh.
2: Pardon me, ma'am. Miss Judith, I presume?
0: Oh. Are you Farrell?
2: Yep. Miss Judith, honey.
0: Look at that. He didn't say very much. Just swept her off her feet into his arms and kissed her.
1: Boys, get plenty of those pictures of that kiss.
3: Yeah, I want to see. Okay, get a
0: handsome, too, isn't he?
3: Get a knife?
2: Well, just the gal I've been looking for.
0: Yeah. Well, you look fine, too.
1: Mr. Cosgrove, I'm Alan Rogers of Vista Magazine.
2: Well, I'm mighty pleased to meet you. Shucks, you sure can pick them.
4: Well, where do we go from here?
1: Well, first we get out of the magazine for some more pictures and an interview. After that, wherever you want. You and Judith are on our expense account.
2: Well, that sounds just fine. Well, Miss Judith, what are we all waiting for? Yes, go!
5: And so the curtain falls on the first act of today's radio drama, The Perfect Mate, starring Jack Parr and brought to you by Carnation Evaporated Milk. Before we return to the second act, here's someone who has the neat trick of bringing to life all sorts of tasty dishes for the table. She's Carnation's home service director and well-known authority on foods and cooking, Mary Blake. What's on the fire today, Mary?
6: A casserole brim filled with macaroni and cheese, Art. How does that sound to you?
5: Sounds delicious, Mary. And I'll bet you're going to tell us how to make it taste delicious.
6: Indeed I am. 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And I have a recipe for Carnation cheese sauce that's not only delicious, but exceptionally easy to prepare. A real time saver, too.
5: Well, every woman likes to save time and fuss, Mary, so what's the secret?
6: Well, first you pour a large can of Carnation evaporated milk and half teaspoon salt into a saucepan and bring to the simmering point.
5: Bring Carnation to the simmering point. Uh-huh.
6: Then you add 1 cup, that's 4 ounces, of cubed processed type American cheese and stir.
5: Add cheese and stir. Then what?
6: That's all. The sauce is made. All that remains is to pour it over the cooked macaroni in a buttered casserole and brown about 15 minutes in a moderate oven.
5: Say, that is a jiffy recipe, isn't it?
6: That's just the point, Art. Because it's quick and easy to prepare, you can have macaroni and cheese on short notice. And that's a blessing in feeding unexpected guests.
5: Well, Mary, thanks very much for that swell suggestion.
6: My pleasure, Art. Goodbye.
5: Bye, Mary. Ladies, Mary Blake suggests using Carnation evaporated milk for quick, rich, and economical cheese sauce. Try it. Why don't you? And in all recipes that call for milk, use Carnation, the milk from contented cows. We return now to the second act of The Perfect Mate, starring Jack Parr in the role of Alan Wright.

0: Come in, Judith, and sit down.
1: Thank you.
0: You've been so busy with Farrell and Dr. Mandrill, I haven't had much chance to see you.
1: Well, wasn't that what I was supposed to be doing?
0: Yes, of course.
1: Dr. Mandrill gave Farrell and me some more personality tests.
0: Oh, good. What did he say?
1: Same thing as before, only more of it. If we're right for each other.
0: Well, that's fine about all these tests, but how do you feel about Farrell?
1: He's very nice.
0: Are you fond of him?
1: Yes.
0: Very fond?
1: Well, yes, very fond.
0: Do you love him?
1: Well, this has all been so quick, I don't know. I'm not sure.
0: Well, naturally, you've only known Farrell a few weeks, but a terrific love between the two of you is inevitable. It's in the cards.
1: Well, this whole thing is so amazing.
0: Not at all. It's merely that Dr. Mandrill has reduced the finding of marriage partners to an exact science. You do have lots of interests in common with Farrell, don't you?
1: Oh, yes. Everything's been just like Dr. Mandrill said.
0: Farrell wants to marry you? Have you decided yet?
1: No, I think I still want more time.
0: Why? You're practically in love with Farrell, or you will be soon, and the best scientific knowledge says you'll be happy and compatible.
1: Well, I'm still not sure I don't resent the way this whole thing's happened. It's so different.
0: Well, there are styles in these things, and they keep changing all the time. The caveman used to hit his girlfriend over the head with a club and carry her off. That also went out of date.
1: You're positive, then, that Farrell's the man I love and be most happy with him.
0: That's what the doctor says.
1: Well, I suppose I will.
0: Good. Now, look, Judith, since you were made for each other anyway, you might as well get married right away. If you do, the magazine will pay for your honeymoon and throw in a big bonus. We'll furnish your home free of charge.
1: But...
0: It's all settled. I'll see the boss.
2: Hello, Chief?
0: Now.
3: Yes?
0: Good news. They're going to get married.
4: Fine. I'm very happy for them. Look, if they're going to do it in time for the next edition, they'll have to go to Las Vegas. In Los Angeles, you have to wait 3 days for a license.
0: Okay, Chief, I'll take care of it.
4: And Helen, you go with them just to see that everything works out all right.
0: But, Chief, I'm busy. I got so many things.
4: They can wait. You go with them.

0: how do you like that? We had to arrive in Las Vegas on the first day of Heldorado Week. Every judge and preacher is out riding in the parade.
1: What are you so angry about? This is my wedding, not yours.
2: Our wedding, Farrell.
1: Oh, yeah, Judith, darling, honey, our wedding.
0: Oh, well, you can get married the first thing in the morning. Farrell and I'll have to use the bridal suite tonight. You can have my room, Judith.
2: Thank you.
1: Oh, well, might as well enjoy what Las Vegas has to offer us tonight. And let me take a look at that there menu.
2: What? Farrell.
1: Ronnie. Little old Ronnie Stevens, what are you doing here?
3: Oh, the usual. Waiting out my 6 weeks.
1: A divorce?
3: Uh-huh. Oh, may I sit down?
1: Well, yeah. Let me introduce you. Ronnie, this is Alan Rogers and my fiancée, Judith Cox. We're getting married up here.
3: Oh, how nice.
1: Ronnie is an old friend of mine. Haven't seen him for 2 years.
3: Old friend? Why, he chased me all the way across the country trying to get me to marry him. Didn't you, Poochie Boy? Poochie Boy? Yes, that was my favorite nickname for him. Oh, well, Poochie Boy. That was cute.
0: Miss Stevens, Miss Cox and Poochie Boy, I mean, Miss Cox and Mr. Cosgrove are getting married tomorrow. Remember?
3: Oh, yes, I meant to offer my congratulations.
2: Thanks a lot.
3: You're getting a fine man there, Miss Cox. Sometimes I wonder if I didn't make a mistake not marrying him myself.

0: coochie boy. Look at the way she's been leading him around all evening and the way he's been letting her do it.
1: Now, that isn't so.
0: But it's supposed to be my wedding night.
1: Oh, one day more or less. What's the difference?
0: Well, I don't know.
1: Look, any man's entitled to have a last look around, to have a little fun the night before he gets married. It's sort of traditional.
0: Oh, it is it?
1: Yeah, look, if you want, I'll go over there and break it up.
0: No, leave them alone. I'm getting fed up with this whole thing anyway.
1: Oh, now, Judith, it's been a hard day. Your wedding's been postponed. You're just upset. How about my scouting around for a minister? Maybe I can find one. We could have the ceremony right now.
0: No.
1: Why not?
0: Because I'm leaving for Los Angeles right now. Goodbye.
2: Oh, morning, boy.
1: Good morning, Nancy.
2: What's the matter?
1: Oh, I don't know. I don't know what's wrong with me today.
2: Today? Ever since you got back from that trip.
1: Any reporters called?
2: Yeah, I told him you wouldn't be able to see anyone today.
1: Good. I need a little time to think of some way of patching this whole stunt together again or somehow getting the magazine out of it gracefully.
2: You will.
1: I should, but somehow, ever since I came back from Las Vegas, I haven't been able to keep my mind on my work. I'm absent-minded. I stumble over things. I was never like that before.
2: No, boss, you certainly weren't.
1: Have you heard anything from Farrell?
2: Yes. Last night he gave up the chase and went back to Texas.
1: How about Judith?
2: You know, the chief gave her a job in the art department. She's still there.
1: Since his promotion, this experiment in love failed, I don't think my heart's in my work anymore. I can't seem to get anything done. I'm going up and see the boss. Chief, look, this whole idea was wrong. It's going to embarrass the magazine. I was the one who sold you on the idea. Now I think the only thing to do is for me to quit.
3: Quit? Well, the magazine's doing better than ever. I was just going to tell you I put through a big raise for you.
1: Yeah, but the experiment, how are you going to explain it?
3: Hey, look, Alan, all but one thing was taken into consideration in selecting marital partners. Love.
1: Love?
3: Yes. Two people may have a huge amount in common, but there's that certain intangible something that makes people fall in love that may never be able to be recorded in a test.
1: Such as what?
3: Well, the way a person smiles, a sparkle in her eye. Sometimes it could even be a little thing like a dimpled knee or the way a person walks.
1: Yeah, I suppose.
3: Besides, maybe Dr. Mandrell made a mistake with that machine as far as Judith and Farrell are concerned.
1: No, I don't think so. He double-checked everything.
3: Why don't we put the cards through the machine again?
1: Well, here it is. Here's Judith's card.
3: All right, I'll set it in the machine. There.
1: The cards for all the men are already in place.
3: Good. Now we'll set the machine running.
1: Nothing's happening.
3: Now, wait a minute. There it is. That card fell through and landed right next to Judas. Just stop the machine.
1: Let me see. Oh, it's Farrell's card. There you are. It proves again the whole idea is wrong.
3: Well, maybe. Put Farrell's card back in place next to Judas.
1: Why?
3: Go on, do as I tell you.
1: All right.
3: Now run the rest of the cards through.
1: Okay. Nothing's happening.
3: Well, there's still time.
1: Not much. We're almost to the end of the cards.
3: Hey, look. There's a card.
1: It landed right between Judith and Farrell.
3: Hey, stop the machine.
1: It's leaning right up against Judith's card. It's touching
3: it. Yes, it's as close to hers as possible.
1: I wonder who it can be. Let me see. Alan Rogers. It's my card.
3: Hey, that's right. You originally filled out those tests when you interviewed Dr. Mandrell. Now, yesterday, for the first time, I had him classify the results and make up a card for you.
1: You mean it's possible that Judith loves me?
3: Could be.
1: Well, where is she?
4: Where's who?
1: Judith, I didn't see you. How did you?
4: I've been in the next room all the time. I heard everything. Oh, darling, how close I came to marrying the wrong man. Anyway, who ever heard of a machine telling a girl who to marry? It's ridiculous.
1: Yeah, isn't it?
4: Everybody knows it's the man who tells the girl he's going to marry.

Yes, Mr. Sawyer. But there's something on my mind. Do you think we did the right thing to punch those holes in Alan's card to make him the perfect mate?

0: And so the curtain comes down on the final act of The Perfect Mate, this week's Stars Over Hollywood show, as presented by Carnation Evaporated Milk and starring Jack Parr. In just a moment, we'll have news about next week's show. Meantime, how about a curtain call, Jack Parr?
1: Sure thing, Art.
0: Jack, thanks for a whirlwind performance. Every minute was exciting, believe me.
1: For me too, Art. It was a lot of fun.
0: Incidentally, how's the new baby coming along?
1: Oh, she's not so new anymore, Art. Randy's now 28 months. And she's up and about and into everything. A very active child.
0: Sounds like a Carnation baby, if you ask me. You know, Carnation Evaporated Milk has a reputation for building healthy, active children, Jack. And rightly so, too. When you stop to think how abundantly supplied Carnation is with important milk minerals and vitamin D. I don't have to tell you how vital those properties are to a growing baby. Besides, Carnation is wonderfully easy for babies to digest, even the tiny ones. And safe? I say Carnation is doubly safe. First, it's pasteurized, and then it's sterilized after the can is sealed. You can see why 8 out of 10 mothers who use Carnation say their doctors recommended it. It's the milk every doctor knows. And Jack, before I forget, for your wonderful performance today, the mother of that fine baby Randy of yours gets this beautiful bouquet of red and white carnations, just like those pictured on every can of Carnation Evaporated Milk.
1: That's very thoughtful of you, Art, and thank you very much. Now, how about telling me something about next week's show?
0: The star on next week's Stars Over Hollywood will be Mala Powers.
1: Well, I certainly won't miss hearing her, even though I'll be on tour. I'll manage to tune in and hear Mala Powers. But now, it's goodbye, everybody.
0: Goodbye, Jack Parr. Jack Parr can currently be seen in the 20th Century production of Love Nest, in which he co-stars with Bill Lundigan and June Haver. The story on today's Stars Over Hollywood production was written by Fred Shevin. Supporting Mr. Parr were Mary Jane Croft, Mary Lansing, Hi Everback, and Frank Nelson. Special music was composed and conducted by Rex Corey. The program was transcribed and directed by Hans Conried. Ladies, when you shop for groceries today, be sure to have Carnation, the world's favorite brand of evaporated milk, on your shopping list. 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
1: And now for the Carnation Company and Stars Over Hollywood, this is Art Ballinger suggesting that you be sure to listen next Saturday for Mala Powers. 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

0: easy to please with Kitty Cat meat and liver dinner. All the meat he loves and tasty liver too. It might have been cooked specially for him. And Tabby, she's happier than ever. She likes both the Kitty Cat dinners.
1: Now from Kitty Cat, fish and liver and meat and liver dinners for your cat. 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
1: Good evening. Tonight's story, Mad About Music, is one of the most likable and heartwarming ever to come out of Hollywood. Beneath its charm and effervescence and music, there is a rich vein of sound emotion and importance. In the role of Gloria Harkinson tonight, you will hear that extremely talented young star, Miss Ann Blythe, well remembered for her brilliant work in Mildred Pierce. I myself will assume my original role in Mad About Music, answering for the next 25 minutes to the name of Richard Todd. For the moment, here's Wendell Niles for Frigidaire.
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0: I suppose you might, in a moment of melodrama, call this story the strange or the unique case of Gloria Harkinson. It is neither strange nor unique, but intensely human. It is simply the fairly familiar story of the loneliness which afflicts young people deprived of their parents. I, Richard Todd, composer and pianist, was about to take the Continental Express for Switzerland when the following events took place, leading to my meeting with Gloria Harkinson, age 14. Class was being dismissed in Miss Annette's private school for girls at Brauselhaus, Switzerland. And things soon to involve me began to happen at once.
1: La leçon est finie, mes enfants. C'est fini. Class is dismissed, children. One moment, please. Gloria Harkinson?
2: Yes, Miss Annette.
1: If you will come to my office, you may pick up another gift from your father in Africa.
2: Oh, really? What is it this time?
1: An elephant tusk.
2: Oh, yes. My father wrote me weeks ago he was going to send me a magnificent elephant tusk. Really magnificent.
3: Oh. What's your hurry, Gloria? Don't you want to walk with me?
2: Oh, no. It's just that I'm always so excited when Father sends me exciting gifts like that.
3: An elephant tusk. What would your father want to send you that for?
2: Oh, I don't know. For the same reason he sends me all those interesting trophies. Tiger skins, my Zulu battle axe, African war drums, and...
3: Maybe he gets them wholesale.
2: Why, Felice, whatever can you mean by that?
3: Oh, nothing. Only I also take notice that the handwriting in his letters to you looks a lot like your own handwriting. A lot.
2: Well, you know what they say. Like father, like daughter.
3: Huh.
2: Felice, don't you believe anything?
3: Well, I certainly don't believe everything. And I don't believe your father is the great hunter and explorer you say he is.
2: You don't?
3: In fact, I don't believe you have a father.
2: Felice, what an awful thing to say.
3: Because if you really had a father, why doesn't he visit you here in Brusselhaus once a year at least, the way everyone else's father does?
2: Well, if you want to know, my father is coming to Brusselhaus.
3: When? After you've graduated?
2: Tomorrow.
3: Oh, really? On what train, Gloria?
2: The Continental Express. Yes.
3: How nice.
2: Yes, isn't it? But he's only staying in town an hour.
3: Oh, that's all right. We'll all be at the station to wave to him. All the girls.
2: Oh.
3: Do you mind, Gloria?
2: Oh, no. No, I don't mind. Why should I mind?
3: The Continental Express, hmm? We'll all be watching from behind the wire fence, Gloria.
0: And that's how it came about as I stepped off the Continental Express that fine morning. An eager young girl hurled herself into my arms, thrusting a huge bouquet of flowers at me and exclaiming, rather feverishly, I thought...
2: Welcome.
0: What?
2: Welcome to Brusselhaus.
0: What's all this?
2: Oh, just welcome, that's all. It's an old Swiss custom.
0: Who is it?
2: We welcome the most distinguished visitor on the train.
0: Well, I'm sure I'm very flattered.
2: And I have a carriage waiting for you to take you wherever you're going.
0: A carriage? How nice.
2: Yes, isn't it?
0: All right, young lady. My hostess, the Grand Hotel.

0: I hadn't heard of this pleasant custom you have of welcoming the most distinguished-looking stranger to town.
1: Oh, it's an old Swiss custom.
0: Yes, so you told me on the railroad platform.
2: Gloria! Hi, Gloria!
3: Hello, Gloria, dear.
0: Who are those girls?
1: Oh, wave to them. They're from my school. Please wave to them.
0: Hello.
1: Thank you.
0: Not at all.
1: They want to welcome you, too.
0: Oh, that's nice.
1: You're English, aren't you?
0: Yes.
1: Well, that's nice.
0: Well, we like it. What's your name?
1: Gloria Harkinson.
0: I'm Richard Todd.
1: I'm pleased to meet you, Mr. Todd. How long are you staying?
0: 5 days. Why?
1: 5 days? Oh, that's awful.
0: I beg your pardon?
1: Well, I thought maybe you'd like to go to Lucerne. Oh, Lucerne is very nice, and it's only 20 miles away.
0: Do you always welcome people to Brussels House by telling them how nice it is in Lucerne?
1: Well, it's rather quiet around here. It's dull, in fact.
0: Good, I like it that way.
1: What?
0: I came to work. I'm a composer.
1: A composer?
0: Well, don't look so distressed. It isn't contagious.
1: Oh, no, I like music. I'm mad about music, but I thought you might be an explorer or something.
0: Well, I'm not. This appears to be the Grand Hotel. Well, Miss Harkinson, thank you, and goodbye.
1: Goodbye, Mr. Todd. And if it gets unbearably dull within the next couple of hours, why don't you try running over to Lucerne for a few days? Right away, huh? Good day, Miss Annette. You sent for me?
4: Yes, Gloria. I've heard about your father's arrival in town this morning.
1: My father? Oh, yes, my father. Yes.
4: I'm so happy for you, my dear. And as head of the school here, I felt it my place to invite your father to a school luncheon in his honor tomorrow.
1: Oh, no, Miss Annette, please, that would be so...
4: Well, it's all arranged, my dear. And here is the note of invitation I'm about to send him.
1: Miss Annette...
4: I've said this. My dear Mr. Harkinson...
1: His name is Todd.
4: What?
1: Todd, Richard Todd. I mean, he's traveling under an assumed name. He's so famous, you know.
4: Oh, well, then I shall address it to Mr. Richard Todd, of course.
1: Yes.
4: My dear Mr. Todd, then, we, the faculty and student body of the Annette Fusineau School for Girls, of which your daughter Gloria is a valued pupil...
1: Oh, dear.
4: Request the honor of your presence...
0: Honor of your presence at a luncheon to be held tomorrow in the school commissary. Your daughter Gloria will call for you at precisely 12 and escort you to the school, where it'll be our pleasure to... Great Scott, what does this letter mean? My daughter Gloria, this is absurd. This is fantastic. There must be some... Come in.
1: Hello, Mr. Todd.
0: Well, hello. Come in, young lady. Come in.
1: It is precisely 12 o'clock.
0: You mean you're this? In this letter, I mean?
1: Uh-huh.
0: You told them you were my daughter.
1: Oh, I had to do it, Mr. Todd. I had to. All the girls had heard all about you, and they were watching at the station and all along the road to the hotel. I just had to pretend you were my father.
0: Why, may I ask?
1: Because I don't have any father.
0: Oh, I'm sorry. But you see,
1: And I'm not allowed to talk about my mother.
0: Not allowed? Why not?
1: I can't say I'm not allowed. But I had to have someone I could talk about and be proud of, so I made you up.
0: Oh. I suppose I should be grateful to you for my life, then.
1: Please, Mr. Todd, after this is all over, you can go away.
0: Not until I've straightened this out.
1: Oh, you won't tell on me, or I'd be disgraced.
0: I'll be sorry about that, of course.
1: Oh, you've got to help me, Mr. Todd. I'm an American, and you're English, and England is the mother country, and...
0: Well, that doesn't mean I have to be your father. Now, you tape it to the school at once. This must be corrected.
4: Now, Mr. Todd, Gloria, I want you both to sit right up here on the platform in front of the class. Mr. Todd.
0: Thank you.
4: Gloria.
1: Thank you, Miss Annette.
4: Now, class, girls, young ladies, I now wish to present Gloria's father, the famous hunter and explorer, Mr.
0: Excuse me, please.
4: Yes?
0: Before you go any further.
1: Please.
0: There is something you ought to know.
1: Please, please.
0: When you all do me this honor, you rather embarrass me.
4: Oh, hush,
5: Gloria. Don't cry. We all know how happy you are to see your father, but hush, dear. Shh.
0: You see, I do not merit this honor you conferred upon me. But then I realize that you are really paying honor to... well, to my daughter.
1: Oh, Daddy. Oh, Daddy.

0: After luncheon, I told some very tall stories to the spellbound young ladies concerning my harrowing adventures in the jungle. Later on, my newfound daughter took my hand. With eyes glowing, she led me to the piano.
1: I never told you girls, did I? But my father is a wonderful pianist. You'll play something for us, won't you, Father?
0: I'll play if you'll sing, Gloria.
1: Well, do you know Mighty Like a Rose?
0: Do I know Mighty Like a Rose, my dear daughter? Do I know Mighty Like a Rose? Ready, Gloria?
1: Ready, Father.

Hollywood Star Time continues with Ann Blythe and Herbert Marshall in Mad About Music. 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

0: Later, Gloria, my suddenly acquired daughter, took me to show me her room and the hunting trophies I was supposed to have sent her. I began to be much impressed with myself. Gloria had done a fine job, making me up for the benefit of her schoolmates. A fine job indeed. And I'm supposed to have sent you all this truck?
1: Every bit of it.
0: I suppose I shot that tiger there.
1: Shot him dead?
0: Mm-hmm. What about that elephant tooth?
1: Tusk.
0: Tusk.
1: Darkest Africa.
0: I'm quite a chap.
1: Yes, you are.
0: Now tell me, where do you really get these curious curios?
1: Well, they're sent from America. I write my mother to send them to me, and she does.
0: Yes, that reminds me. You know, this could be awkward for me. I arrived yesterday morning in Switzerland, a bachelor. Today, I have a 14-year-old daughter, and somewhere, a wife.
1: Oh, please, please don't ask me about my mother.
0: What is this mystery about your mother, Gloria?
1: I can't tell you. Well, I can show you her picture, I guess. This is my father's picture.
0: Oh.
1: He was a Navy flyer before the war. He was killed in a crash.
0: Sorry, Gloria.
1: And this is Mother.
0: I see. She's very beautiful.
1: Thank you.
0: Looks a lot like you.
1: Thanks.
0: She also looks very much like that... what's that American motion picture actress's name? Gwen Ellen Taylor.
1: Oh, no. Oh, no, I don't think there's the slightest resemblance.
0: Don't you?
1: Oh, not the least. None whatever. Oh, no.
0: Well, I can refresh my memory concerning Miss Taylor when I'm in Paris. She'll be staying at the same hotel I go to, I understand, the Ritz.
1: Is Gwen Ellen Taylor in Paris?
0: According to the morning papers, yes.
1: Oh, well, you're going to Paris, too.
0: Yes, why?
1: I'll miss you.
0: So soon?
1: I've missed having a father for years, and all the girls here talk and brag about their fathers, and I wanted one, too.
0: You're very lonely, aren't you?
1: Oh, I'll miss you.
0: Yes, you said so.
1: May I see you off at the train?
0: And how would it look if you didn't kiss your daddy goodbye at the train, my dear girl?

0: I said goodbye to Daddy. Mr. Todd, that is, and then I got on the train in a different car. I was going to Paris, too. Gwen Ellen Taylor was in Paris, and I had to see her. I had to. I had a right to her. I belonged to her, and she belonged to me. After all, she was my mother. In Paris, I called at the Ritz. Instead, they connected me with her manager, Bumpy Rhodes. He asked me to come up. He wanted to have a serious talk with me. He said...
1: You see how it is, Gloria. Your mother thinks very much of you. She loves you a lot.
0: But...
1: She just fought her way up to stardom. If it became known now that she had a 14-year-old daughter...
0: But couldn't I just see her for a minute?
1: She loves you. If she took you in her arms once, she'd never let you go again.
0: That wouldn't be good, would it?
1: That would be very bad for her, Gloria.
0: I see.
1: When she's more firmly established as a star, then she can come for you, Gloria. I hope you understand.
0: I understand. Goodbye, Mr. Rhodes. Goodbye.

0: Just come here. Door's unlocked.
1: Hello, Mr. Todd.
2: Gloria. But Gloria, what are you doing in Paris and here at the Ritz, too?
1: I was visiting my mother.
2: Here, sit down near me on this piano bench. So your mother is in Paris, too. Why didn't you tell me?
1: I didn't want to embarrass you again somehow. What were you playing when I came in?
2: Oh, you must know this.

0: Gloria. Oh, now, tell me, child, tell me what's wrong.
1: Oh, I can't tell you.
0: But I'm your father. You picked me out yourself.
1: Oh, I'm all right, really.
0: Does your mother know about this? Did you see her?
1: Oh, yes, yes, I saw her.
0: Oh, all weren't
1: right.
0: You happy to see her?
1: Oh, yes, and she was so happy to see me again. First she hugged me until she almost hugged the breath out of me.
0: Good, go on.
1: Then she stood back and looked at me. Just looked at me.
0: Mm-hmm.
1: And then she cried, and I cried because we were both so happy to see each other again. And then we both laughed, and everybody stared because she was so beautiful.
0: Everybody?
1: Oh, that is, all the newspaper reporters and photographers.
0: Yes, Gloria?
1: Oh, I didn't tell you. There was a big, important wedding going on with reporters and so forth.
0: I see. And now suppose you tell your father what really happened.
1: Just what I told you. You know, I'd like very much to go to a show tonight.
0: Very well. Name the show.
1: There's a new American movie opening at the Tricolor.
0: Yes, that, Gwen Ellen Taylor picture, I think.
1: Oh, is that it? I wasn't sure. Oh, I'd love to see it, wouldn't you?

0: Come in, come in. Hello, operator.
1: Hello, Gwen. Aren't you ready yet?
0: Hello, Bumpy. Sit down a minute, will you?
1: But everybody's waiting already at the theater, Gwen.
0: I'm sorry, but I'm trying to put a call through to Switzerland. Operator.
1: Switzerland?
0: I want to speak to Gloria.
1: Hang up, Gwen.
0: What?
1: You won't speak to Gloria in Switzerland, kid.
0: Well, she's at school there.
1: She's right here in Paris.
0: Gloria in Paris? How do you know that?
1: I saw her this afternoon.
0: Where is she?
1: I sent her back to school.
0: You what?
1: Gwen, she wouldn't have been in this room 5 minutes before. All Paris would have known you have a 14-year-old daughter.
0: And what of it?
1: What of it? Gwen, I brought you along carefully.
0: The main reason I crossed the Atlantic was to see my girl.
1: You don't have to present her to the press, do you?
0: I'll go to the premiere at the Tricolore with you, Bumpy, but I warn you. You better find my girl and bring her back to me before we leave Paris.
1: Sure, Gwen. Let's cross that there bridge when we come to it, huh? Come on, boys. Let her through. Let her pass, fellas.
2: Smile for the camera, Miss Taylor.
1: Get it later.
3: Miss Taylor, is it true that you bought a Mediterranean villa?
0: No, please.
1: Let her through.
0: Please.
1: Let her through.
4: Mademoiselle Taylor, how do you like Paris?
1: Ask her later, Frenchie. Ask her later. Come on.
0: Wait a minute. I'll answer that question.
1: Shut up.
0: How do I like Paris? I love Paris. And I'll tell you why. I love Paris because I have a 14-year-old daughter here.
1: Gwen, holy Nelly, now you've done it. Now look, wait, fellas. It's only a teeny-weeny baby, this big.
3: She's 14, isn't she?
1: Months. 14 months.
3: Oh, yeah?
1: Two of the months being February, having only 28 days each, kindly remember.
0: She's 14 years old, going on 15, and every year without her has been a year without spring or summer.
5: Oh, my...
0: Gloria!
5: Oh, Mother, I heard that.
0: Oh, Gloria... Oh, my girl, my little baby.
1: Oh, I'm dead.
5: How did you get here, darling?
0: He brought me.
5: Who?
6: I brought her.
5: Who are you?
6: I'm her father.
0: Father? Darling.
1: Wait, fellas.
0: Darling, what is it?
1: Wait, you don't understand.
3: Do you, Bumpy?
1: No.
3: Now, look, Miss Taylor. Gloria is your daughter, isn't she?
0: She certainly is.
3: Established. Now, you... Are you her husband?
6: No, I'm not.
3: Well, are you his wife, Miss Taylor?
0: Definitely not.
3: Gloria, little girl, who is he then?
5: He's my daddy.
3: Oh!

0: remember to congratulate you on your daughter's graduation today.
1: She's your daughter, too, isn't she?
0: May I keep her, Gwen?
1: Hush. Gloria's singing.
0: May I keep her?

Thank you, Anne Blythe and Herbert Marshall, for your sensitive work in Mad About Music. In a moment, our Frigidaire host, Herbert Marshall, will tell you about next week's play. Hollywood Star Time with Herbert Marshall as your host is produced under the direction of Robert L. Redd and is written by Milton Geiger, with a musical score composed by David Batolf and conducted by Lionel Newman. Mad About Music was presented through the courtesy of Universal International Studios, now releasing Nunnally Johnson's The Dark Mirror, starring Olivia de Havilland and Lou Ayres. Hollywood Star Time is presented each week with the best wishes of your Frigidaire dealer, who invite you to come in and learn about the famous line of Frigidaire home appliances, electric refrigerators, electric ranges, electric hot water heaters, home freezers, and a wide variety of refrigeration and air conditioning equipment for homes, farms, stores, offices, and factories.

0: Now, here again is your Frigidaire host, Herbert Marshall.
1: Next week, Frigidaire is happy to bring you that most smiling of smiling Irishmen, that fine actor without whom that famous tree could not have grown nearly so well in Brooklyn. We mean, of course, the ever-popular James Dunn. With him will be one of your favorite character actors, Sam Levine, fresh from dealing roughly with crime in The Killers. They'll be here to act in Damon Runyon's great story, The Three Wise Guys. And you might as well all come prepared for one of the most agreeable evenings you've ever enjoyed in radio.
0: Remember, next Saturday night at this time, Jimmy Dunn and Sam Levine in Damon Runyon's The Three Wise Guys. And your regular Frigidaire host,
1: as ever, Herbert Marshall. 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
0: This is Wendell Niles speaking for Frigidaire, made only by General Motors. Stay tuned for Mayor of the Town, which follows immediately.

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1: Ladies and gentlemen, the editor of the Elyria Weekly Gazette, Mr. Will Rogers, Jr.
2: Thank you. Sometimes I wonder if we wouldn't all have a better chance of keeping the season happy and merry if we'd bear in mind that there's a distinct difference between Christmas spirit and Christmas spirits.
3: Rogers of the Gazette, offering you again transcribed another heartwarming story of a country newspaper and its friendly editor. And starring Will Rogers, Jr.

0: I'm Doc Clements, a friend of Will's. Well, the suspense is over. We're going to have a white Christmas in Elyria. It'd take a spring thaw to melt the snow we've got right now, and we're a cinch to have more. I haven't checked with the weatherman, but Hazel Burrow's trick knee predicts snow with unfailing accuracy, and she just flashed me the bulletin. I guess there's nothing much prettier than a small town like Elyria, drifted white with snow, with smoke from warm fires curling out of chimneys and bright Christmas lights shining at the windows. That's if you belong to those warm fires and Christmas lights. But if you're a stranger and you're cold and hungry and frightened, well, sometimes that's quite another story.
1: You sure it's all right for me to go, Will?
2: Sure, Maggie. You run along.
1: I don't want to leave if you're going to stay late and work.
2: I'm not going to stay any later than it takes to finish this story.
1: I'll wait for you if you'll go shopping with me. Most of the stores are open tonight, you know.
2: Yeah, but I'm going home as soon as I finish this.
3: Oh, I'm going to eat me a big dinner, and after that I'm going to put my foot up in front of the fire and maybe read or maybe just watch the fire a while. Then I'm going to bed.
1: Spoken like a man who did his Christmas shopping early.
2: Nope, I haven't even started.
1: Will, that's terrible. When are you going to do it?
2: Oh, sometime between now and Christmas. I've been giving it a lot of thought. I just can't seem to come up with any bright ideas.
1: But it's getting so late. Why don't you quit waiting for bright ideas and just settle for ideas?
2: I may have to. The thing is, I don't like to give people things they need for Christmas.
1: You'd rather give them things they don't need?
2: No, I don't mean it that way. I mean, take Doc, for instance. He probably needs socks, but maybe he hankers for a pipe or something like that. I'd rather give him the pipe than the socks.
1: I'm glad you feel that way, because I need stockings. But I hanker for a convertible. Good night, Will.
2: Good night, Maggie. Oh, well, let's see here. Forget something, Maggie?
4: We're not Maggie, mister.
2: Oh, excuse me. Maggie just left, and what can I do for you folks?
1: Could we just get warm here for a little while?
2: Well, sure you can. Here, let me pull up a couple of chairs for the heater.
1: Oh, thanks. Thanks so much.
2: I haven't been out since about noon. It's pretty cold, huh?
4: It is if you slept in a snowdrift last night and walked all day through it. That gets cold, mister.
2: Yeah, I'll bet it does.
1: He's still asleep, Mel. Look.
2: You had a baby inside your coat?
1: Just since we got into town. Mel's carried Johnny all day.
4: Does he seem warm, Francie?
1: He seems so to me, but...
4: Maybe he shouldn't be asleep. Maybe that's bad.
1: Oh, please, Mel, don't talk like that.
2: Well, I think he's all right. But I've got a friend who'll know right off. Let me call him.
1: I wish you would. Oh, how I wish you would.

0: Well, now I think little Johnny's in good shape, considering all he's been through.
1: You're sure, Doctor? I mean, you wouldn't just say that.
0: No, I wouldn't just say that.
1: Oh, Mel. Oh, Mel.
2: Go ahead, honey. You got a cry coming.
1: I...
0: If you don't mind some advice, I'd have a good cry if I were you, little lady. You too, son. You're both tight as a fiddle string. By that time, we'll ought to be back from the drugstore with the warm milk for the baby, and everybody will feel better.
1: Well, it's just a relief. We've been afraid for the baby all day. Not so much for ourselves, but it isn't fair for Johnny. He's so little.
2: It's all right, Francie. Johnny's all right. The doc said so.
1: I know. I know.
3: Well, I got everything like you said, Doc. Everything sterilized and... Something wrong?
0: Oh, she's all in, Will. The boy's fine, though. And he'll be even better when he has some supper, won't you, young man?
3: Now, the nipples on the bottles are backwards, Doc. You know, you got to take them off first, you see. And
0: no kidding.
3: Oh, I guess you know all about that, huh?
0: Well, I've run across it a few times before. Gracious. Now then, Johnny. We're in business.
2: Look, Francie. Look at your boy now.
1: Oh, bless him. Bless his heart. He's been such a good boy.
3: He's sure going after that milk.
0: Nothing wrong with this boy. But I'll tell you this. I'm a mite more concerned about you two youngsters than I am about Johnny here.
3: Yeah. How about you folks doing some eating? And some sleeping, too. We got a nice hotel here. I'll be glad to call and see about a room for you.
2: We don't have a dime, mister.
3: Oh, well, that doesn't change things much. You still have to eat and get some sleep.
2: Oh, we'll get along, won't we, Francie?
1: Well, sure, honey. Sure we will.
3: Now, look. I got some extra room at my house, and there's dinner waiting for me. You'd be mighty welcome.
1: Oh. Mel?
2: But you don't know anything about us, mister.
3: I could find it out at dinner, couldn't I?
2: Well, I guess so, but...
0: Now, see here, young man, you just packed your pride over to Will's house. It isn't nearly as important as your wife and son here.
3: I wouldn't get him roused if I were you. Around here, we just do what the doctor says. Get along with him.
4: Awful little, isn't he, Daddy?
3: He's about right. For 7 months old, Jill.
4: Was I ever that little?
3: Sure you were. First time when I saw you, you were about half his size.
4: Daddy, no one was ever that little.
3: You were.
4: Gee, doesn't he do anything but sleep?
5: You bet he does, Jill. Sometimes he cries all night.
3: Oh, hello there. We were just admiring your son. He's sure a fine-looking boy.
5: Still sleeping away, huh?
3: Like a log. Guess we better get out of here and let him do a real job of it. Come along, Jill.
4: Is he going to sleep in here in your room, Daddy?
3: That's right, honey. Come along now.
4: Can I sleep in there with you, too, when it's time to go to bed?
3: No, Jill. But it's your bedtime right now. So say goodnight to Mr. Simmons and hop off to your room, honey.
4: If he wakes up in the night, will you let me know?
5: If he wakes up, we'll all know, Jill.
4: I've never seen him awake.
3: Well, you will. Now run along to bed. You got to go to school tomorrow. And Mr. Simmons and I want to have a little talk.
4: Oh. Well, good night, Mr. Simmons.
5: Good night, Jill.
4: Good night, Daddy.
3: That's my big girl. Good night, honey. Sleep tight.
4: You be sure and call me if you need me, Daddy.
3: I will, honey. Come on over to the den, Simmons. Would you rather turn in yourself?
2: Well, I still need to unwind a little. And I'd like to talk to you if it's okay with you.
3: Well, sure. Fine. It's this way. There. Make yourself comfortable. I see my fire's down to embers. I can get it going, though, in no time.
2: Oh, not on my account. I'm warmer than I ever thought I'd be again.
3: Guess your wife didn't have any trouble getting to sleep.
2: No. She was all played out. She just held on account of the baby. When she found out Johnny was all right and she had dinner, she folded right up. I sure hope you won't mind having a baby in your room.
3: No, not at all. That spare room you're in wouldn't hold Jill's baby bed. Always sort of wanted to have a boy around anyway.
2: I guess every man wants a son. I sure wanted Johnny. Mr. Rogers, I gotta find some work tomorrow.
3: We ought to find something.
2: say if the weather's right, we'd better get Charlie at the garage to try and get your car out of that snowdrift. You think you know where it is?
6: I think so. But, you see, I can't pay to get the car out. And it'll need some work done on it, and there's no money for that.
2: Now, just take things one at a time. A while ago, you needed to get warm and have some food and a place to sleep. Maybe tomorrow will take care of the rest of your needs.
6: I don't know. Francie and I have been living a day at a time for a long while. Sometimes you wish you could plan. You wish you knew about the day after tomorrow, too, and next week.
2: Sure, but nobody does, really. Even if you got a little money and your car isn't in a snowdrift, you can't tell about tomorrow, or the day after, or next week.
6: Yeah, only pretty soon it's going to be Christmas. I promised Francie we'd make it to Kansas City for Christmas. Her mother's there.
2: Oh, there's time. With a few breaks, you can still make it.
6: I guess I sound ungrateful, but I'm not. I don't know why we showed up at your office tonight of all the places in town. But I'm glad we did. And I'll find some way of paying you back, Mr. Rogers.
2: You know, I'm not near as worried about that as you are.

0: What are you doing shoveling snow, Mel? I thought I sent you up here to school for a carpentry job.
1: Oh, I don't start the schools out today for the Christmas vacation. I guess they figure we can get the job done better with the kids gone.
0: Well, you're working anyway.
1: Yeah. After the other day, I didn't think anything good could come from a big snowstorm. Now I'm making a few bucks because of it. Man, you never know, do you?
0: No, that's what I meant the other night. You know, about tomorrow and the day after, next week.
1: Yeah. Oh, if you came to pick up Jill, she's already gone home. Left about 10 minutes ago.
0: Say, did she seem all right? I mean, she wasn't sick or anything.
1: No, she seemed fine to me. She just stopped a minute. Said she wanted to hurry home and help Francie with Johnny.
0: I'll bet she's a great help. The reason I ask about her being sick, her teacher called. Said she had to talk to me about Jill, and I guess I better get in there and see Ms. Harvey. Well, see you at dinner, Mel.
2: Yeah, you bet.

0: Miss Harvey?
1: Oh, my. You gave me a start, Mr. Rogers.
0: Well, I didn't mean to do that. I'm sorry.
1: Well, it isn't as if I weren't expecting you. After all, I did ask you to come, didn't I? Oh, sit down. Do sit down.
0: Thanks.
1: My, I'm glad none of my little scholars heard what I just said.
0: Sit down?
1: Thank you. Oh, I see what you mean. No, I meant what I said just before I said sit down.
0: I'm afraid you're going back a little far for me, Miss Harvey.
1: I said, if you recall, that it isn't as if I weren't expecting you. Isn't and weren't. A double negative, Mr. Rogers. Lazy speech.
0: Oh, yeah. Well, it got by me.
1: Mm-hmm. And you a newspaper man?
0: Well, now, Miss Harvey, when you called, you said you wanted to talk to me about Jill.
1: Indeed, I did. And I do. Yes, I do.
0: Miss Harvey, where are you going?
1: Just to close the door, Mr. Rogers. My, we are in a state, aren't we?
0: Well, we're going to be, Miss Harvey. If you don't sit down and talk to me straight about Jill. Now, is she sick? Is she in trouble? What did she do?
1: Now, one question at a time, if you please. Now, number one, I don't believe the child's ill. That is, not really ill. Number two, in trouble? It's not for me to say, Mr. Rogers. As for what did she do, I'm not at all sure. Not at all sure.
0: Well, it must be pretty terrible if you can't bring yourself to come right out and say it.
1: Mr. Rogers, believe me, I'm trying to say it. I'm trying to say it with all my might and main. It's rather delicate. I'll try to begin at the beginning.
0: Start anywhere, Miss Harvey.
1: Well, for some years now, it's been my custom to have my class write a little paragraph or so, either about the Christmas season itself or on what they'd like to have for Christmas. I do this for two reasons. One, it's good training to set young thoughts down on paper. And two, quite frankly, it's my little safety valve on pre-holiday mayhem.
0: Hmm. Well, if it's what Jill wrote down that's bothering you, Miss Harvey, why don't you just pass it to me under the desk?
1: Oh, how I would love to do just that. Unfortunately, in a fit of sheer shock, I stuffed the whole lot of the papers into the incinerator.
0: Oh. Well, where do we go from there?
1: I memorized what Jill wrote. Believe me, I would like to strike it from my memory for all time. But I'm afraid it's etched there indelibly. Mr. Rogers, Jill's exact words were, "I want a baby."

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Also tomorrow night on most of these same stations, Meet Mr. McNutley, starring Ray Milland. Modest Yule plans grow and grow for the McNutleys until, well, you'll be surprised tomorrow night. And now we continue with the second act of Rogers of the Gazette.

0: Well, poor Miss Harvey. She was really upset, wasn't she?
1: She'll need her Christmas vacation, all right. Oh, you know, I felt kind of sorry for her, too. And she was so blamed and indignant. By golly, you'd have thought that... Well, she was just too blamed outraged, that's all.
0: You told her about Mel and Francie and little Johnny?
1: Yeah, only I had half a mind just to let her stew a while. But she was resting comfortably with a water cooler when I left the school. She'll make out all right.
0: Well, at least your Christmas shopping simplified.
1: How's that?
0: You said yourself you don't like to give people things they need for Christmas. There's one thing Jill doesn't need, it's a baby.
1: Here, here. Besides, I've got a feeling she'll be all out of the notion of babies by the time Mel and Francie take little Johnny off to his grandmother's.
0: They're still planning to spend Christmas in Kansas City?
1: Yeah. Mel's job at the school will be over in time for them to drive there. He'll pay Charlie for the car repairs, and they'll have a little money ahead, I guess.
0: Oh, that's wonderful. Maybe things will break better for them from now on. You know how I hate to compliment you, but you've been awfully good to them, Will.
1: They're nice kids. Glad I had that spare room. Francie's been a great help to Mrs. Weatherwax with the house and the cooking, and Mel's done all the odd jobs I've put off for the past year. Well, that little Johnny's a corker. Sure get a kick out of him. It's been a fair exchange, all right.
2: Well, hello, Maggie.
0: Hi, Doc.
1: Hello, Doc.
2: Glad I caught you here, Will, instead of at home.
0: Doc, before anything else happens, you've got to see Will's imitation of Miss Harvey at the grade school.
2: I do?
0: It isn't very good imitation, but it's awfully funny.
1: It isn't much, Doc.
2: Well, I might watch it, if it wasn't for the fact that I just recently watched Miss Harvey's imitation of Miss Harvey, and I've gotten an idea that was a better performance.
1: Miss Harvey called you?
2: Nope. Just came lurching into the office. Case of nerves. Last day of school before the Christmas vacation takes a lot out of them, I guess.
1: Is she really sick, Doc?
2: Nah, just nerves, like I said. Old Harvey will be there when the bricks fall down on her. Well, she's been teaching fourth grade here since the first Cleveland administration. Say, Jill's in her room, isn't she?
1: Yeah, she is. And believe it or not, I think Jill's responsible for Miss Harvey's bout with her nerves today.
2: Oh? What did Jill do?
1: Oh, all the kids are supposed to write down what they wanted for Christmas. And Jill wrote that she wanted a baby. And Miss Harvey decided that that was very significant.
2: Well, it is.
1: Oh, now, Doc, not you too.
2: Now, I'm not nervous about it, if that's what you're raising your voice about. But the fact remains that Jill does want a baby for Christmas. She told me so.
0: Just recently, Doc?
2: About 10 minutes ago, I was going by and thought I'd look in on Francie and the baby, and there was Jill, tending to him like he was her own.
1: Doc, for heaven's sakes!
2: Say, I'm beginning to see the resemblance. You're acting more like Miss Harvey every minute.
1: Well, why wouldn't I? Tending to him like he was her own... Why did you have to say that?
2: Because it's true.
0: You're right, Doc. His nostrils are beginning to quiver like Miss Harvey.
1: Now, listen. This isn't so funny all of a sudden. Well, to hear you talk, you'd think I ought to get Jill a baby for Christmas.
2: Have I said that? I sure haven't. I've said it's significant that Jill says she wants a baby for Christmas, and heaven knows she's warmed up to that Johnny Simmons something fierce.
1: Well, what does that prove?
2: That maybe you ought to have a little talk with Jill, son.
1: A talk? What kind of a talk? Aw, now, Doc. You don't mean that I should...
2: Darn if I'm not going to slap a few of those sedatives down my own throat if you don't quit sputtering and exploding around here.
0: I have a feeling I'm in the way.
2: Here, now you sit still, Maggie. Don't you start getting skitterish.
0: Yes.
1: Now you stay right here, Maggie. The way he's taken on, I may need you to make that little talk for him.
0: Oh, no, you don't.
2: All right, now, everybody, at ease. The talk I'm referring to with Jill is simply to explain to her that she doesn't really want a baby for Christmas at all. Now, this may not be easy because she's bound she wants one. She's good and bound she wants one.
1: Oh, well, that shouldn't be so tough then. I mean, well, sure, there'll be a little problem of tactics, but I couldn't get too involved in a talk like this. Could I? Jill, honey, I'd like to talk to you.
3: All right, Daddy, but try not to talk so loud. I just this minute got him to sleep.
1: But he's asleep now. Why don't you put him to bed?
3: He isn't asleep far enough yet.
1: Far enough?
3: If I put him down now, he'd probably wake up and I'd have to do it all over again.
1: Oh, I see. You know all about babies by now, I suppose.
3: Oh, sure. Of course, Francie still gives me a few tips now and then, but mostly I take full care of him.
1: Well, that's a pretty big job for a little girl, taking care of a baby.
3: Oh, I don't think so. Francie says I do very well.
1: You sure she didn't say you do very well for a little girl?
3: No. She just says I do very well.
1: Oh.
3: Francie says I'm a regular little mother.
1: Now, she didn't mean that, Jill. She didn't mean that at all. That's just a...
3: Daddy, you'll wake Johnny.
1: Oh, well, honey, that's just a sort of a figure of speech. Francie didn't mean it the way it sounds.
3: Daddy, why is your nose doing that?
1: Doing what?
3: The end of it. It moves around. Shakes, sort of.
1: I don't know why it does that. Now, I've had trouble with it earlier today, but now look, Jill.
3: Miss Harvey's nose does that. When she gets nervous or mad or something, her nose does that.
1: Miss Harvey and I seem to have a lot more in common than I thought.
3: Are you nervous or mad or something, Daddy?
1: No, honey, not really. Now, Jill, about little Johnny...
3: You like him, don't you?
1: Yes, yes, I like him, only I...
3: I'm glad you do, Daddy, because I'm going to have one just like him.
1: No, you're not, Jill. But you see... Jill, that's what I came to talk to you about, you and I.
3: Excuse me, Daddy. But your nose is doing that again.
1: Honey, forget about my nose, will you? Now, you've got to understand about babies, Jill. And, well, what I want to say is you just don't pick babies off trees. I mean...
3: Well, I know how you get babies.
1: No, you don't, Jill. And anyway...
3: But I do know, Daddy. Francie told me.
1: Francie told you?
3: Mm-hmm. You wish for them.
1: Yeah.
3: That's what Francie did. She wished and wished for little Johnny, and she prayed, too. I guess even Mel wished and prayed.
1: I guess he did.
3: And that's what I'm going to do, wish and pray for a little boy just like Johnny. Oh, Daddy, won't that be nice?
0: Well, I really think you ought to sit down and drink this hot tea.
1: Francie, I don't think I could swallow anything more, hot or cold. I don't know what a fella does at a time like this.
0: Well, if a fella'd sit down and quit pacing like a caged thing, maybe a girl could help him.
1: Well, all right. This thing's really got me licked.
0: Oh, that's silly. You know, I don't understand what you're so worked up about.
1: Well, I can clear that up for you real quick. I'm worked up because Jill wants a baby for Christmas.
0: Oh, Will.
1: Go ahead and laugh. Nobody got a bigger laugh than I did out of it at first.
0: But it's so silly to let that upset you.
1: Francie, she's 10 years old.
0: Yes, I know, and she's a very nice 10 years old. Jill's a wonderful little...

0: So am I, most of the time. I don't know what I did wrong. I swear I don't.
1: Oh, now you're really being silly. You haven't done anything wrong. Well, you've done a wonderful job of raising a daughter.
0: Oh, I didn't mean that. I mean, Doc said it would be real simple to explain to her that she didn't want a baby for Christmas at all. Man, I tried. I never even got warmed up to the subject.
1: Poor Will. Doc shouldn't have told you it'd be simple.
0: Yeah. And you shouldn't have told Jill she could get a baby by wishing for one.
1: Well, I don't think that was wrong, really. But, Will, you know, sometimes just talking to a child, or in your case, just trying to talk to a child isn't enough.
0: It wasn't enough tonight.
1: Sometimes you have to show them that when they're wrong about something.
0: You mean a picture's worth a thousand words, huh?
1: Uh-huh. Mm-hmm. All you need is the picture.
0: Well, that makes sense.
1: I'll tell you something else that makes sense, only you probably won't believe it.
0: You caught me out on a good night. I'll believe anything.
1: Will you believe that Jill doesn't want a baby? Because it's true, you know. She doesn't want one. But she wouldn't have a baby in this house for anything in the world.
0: But, well, then what's all the fuss about? Why does she tell Doc she wants one? Why does she write it down at school and make Miss Harvey's nose quiver? Nah, I think you're wrong, Francie.
1: Oh, I'm pretty sure I'm right, Will. I think I can prove it to you.
0: Never mind about me. Just prove it to Jill.
1: All right. But you'll have to do just exactly what I tell you.
2: Morning, Daddy.
0: Oh, morning, honey. Sleep well?
2: Mm-hmm. I'll say. How come you're cooking bacon? Where's Mrs. Weatherwax?
0: Oh, she's out. Sit down, Jill. Drink your juice while it's nice and cold.
2: I didn't know you could cook, Daddy.
0: Oh, you're apt to find out I can do a lot of things.
2: Francie and Mel still asleep?
0: No, honey. They waited for you a while this morning, but when you didn't get up, they had to go on.
2: You mean they left for Kansas City this morning?
0: That's what they said. Said to tell you goodbye and wish you a Merry Christmas.
2: Gee, they could have waited. Waken me up or something.
0: Well, they wanted to wake you up, honey, only I guess they figured you'd need to sleep, especially this morning. Now, here's the rest of your breakfast, honey.
2: Thank you. You mean everybody's gone, Daddy?
0: Well, not quite everybody.
2: I mean, besides you and me. You said Mrs. Weatherwax was out.
0: Mm-hmm.
2: Francis and Mel are gone.
0: That's right.
2: Well, who else could there be then?
0: Oh, something you said you were going to wish for and pray for.
2: A baby?
0: Mm-hmm. And not just an ordinary baby either. Little Johnny's still here, up in my room.
2: He is?
0: Well, isn't that fine, honey? Isn't that just what you wanted?
2: Golly.
0: I know it's a little early for Christmas, but you just got to take babies where you find them these days, Jill.
2: I guess so.
0: Why, you don't seem very happy. Is it because we didn't wait till Christmas?
2: Oh, no, it isn't that. Are you happy, Daddy?
0: I am if you are, Jill.
2: I am if you are.
0: Honey, I don't understand. You said you wanted a baby, and now you've got a baby. What's wrong?
2: Well, I didn't wish or pray, except for you. Daddy, I only wanted a baby for you.
0: For me?
2: You told Mel you always wanted to have a boy around the house. I heard you tell him the first night they came here.
0: What? Oh, honey, well, that didn't mean anything. I don't need a boy around the house. I've got a girl here I'm sort of partial to. Besides, what have I told you about eavesdropping?
2: Wrong. It's very wrong.
0: You bet it is.
2: I didn't know it was this wrong, though. Gee, Daddy, do you think they'll take him back?

You have just heard Rogers of the Gazette, starring Mr. Will Rogers, Jr., with Parley Bear as Doc Clemens and Georgia Ellis as Maggie Button. Our story was written by Kathleen Height and produced and transcribed by Norman MacDonald. Featured in the cast were Mary McGovern, Sam Edwards, Helen Klebe, and Sammy Hill. The special music for Rogers of the Gazette was composed by Renee Garagank and conducted by Wilbur Hatch.

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1: Hi there, this is Eve Arden, and Christmas is coming. 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
1: Listen, boss. Say something nice to Fogel. He's heartbroken because he didn't get that shot.
2: Do you think it'll be all right, Mr. Court? You see, I never spent $18 for a hat before.
3: Five guys coming over here. Oh, what a dope I am. One of them's Crower, the perennial candidate for Rat of Rats.
0: They paid a big price for that story, those newspaper men and women. And because it was in the line of duty, the expense tab was a big one, too. Author's Playhouse presents a tale of what goes on behind the headline. Paul Gallico's gripping short story, Expense Account.
4: Come in, Dodd.
5: Yes, Mr. Court.
4: Well?
5: These expense accounts on the Columbia crash. Mr. Brown, Miss Jones, Osgood.
4: All right, Dodd, what about them?
5: You okayed them.
4: Certainly I okayed them. Can't you read?
5: Yes, but you no doubt overlook several items. It is not the policy of the company to purchase Scotch whiskey for its employees or $18 hats for the female members of the staff. I question the items I have ringed here.
4: Let me see. 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Cab North Atlantic City to Atlantic City, $380. 1 quart scotch. Perry's note here, and it was terrible, $650. And Jenny's account, flight over Columbia crack-up, March 6th. Just one item. One special hat, please. $18.
5: Now, Mr. Court, I do not recall that our coverage of the Columbia disaster was such a conspicuous success that it might warrant the payment of these items as a bonus. I also question whether we are responsible for this dental bill. Bridge work to the amount of, $119 for photographer Osgood. Mr. Haley in the business department said to me last week, here's another bill for a new Liskow camera for photographer Osgood. It's his third in a month. It's costing us more than he's worth. Mr. Haley feels that if a newspaper photographer has to, tact and address to protect his equipment,
4: You are quite right, Mr. Dodd. As you say, our coverage of the Columbia disaster was not a conspicuous success.

0: This is it. End of the road by Beckett's Cove.
1: Here. Let me give you a hand with that gear, Vogel.
2: Nice place, ain't it, Perry?
1: Charming. You better wait, driver. This may be a washout.
0: Okay, dog.

0: I hear someone coming.
1: Well?
2: I'm Perry Brown of the Blade, the picture paper in New York. You can put up that gun, Captain.
1: Now, who is he?
2: That's Vogel, our photographer. The Columbia, the big Navy airship, blew up last night off Barnegat and fell into the ocean. I guess most of the crew are dead. You want to go offshore and try to find her?
1: What's that idea?
2: Cameras. You are Captain Barrow, aren't you?
1: Sure. How much?
2: $55.
1: Oh, nothing doing. $150.
2: Hey, listen. Here comes a car. Oh, Captain, you won't need that gun.
1: Never you mind. I'm not telling who it is.
3: Hi, Perry. Hey, where the cannon?
2: They're not exactly calling hours. Hey, got any dough on you?
3: Yeah, about $95.
2: Okay, you're in. The captain wants a yard and a half to go offshore. I haven't got it, neither of you. Kick in $95 and we go.
1: Right. Yeah. Who's he?
2: Ed Smallins of the Gazette Star. He's okay. Between us, we can make up the 150. Let's go.
1: He from a different paper than you, no?
2: Sure. What's the difference? It can't be helped. He's a good kid and smart, or he wouldn't be here. Anyway, he hasn't got a photographer, so that balances. Nobody gets to go out alone, so we go together. When can we go?
1: Right away, I guess.
2: Al, you go and pay the driver off, will you?
4: Sure. Okay.
1: That is all of the clothes you fellas have? It's still a winter out there, you know, and much cold.
2: Well, we have our overcoats, although Vogel's is pretty thin.
1: I got a couple of sweaters and some oil skins. They do not much good at the keeping you warm, but you're welcome to use them. Wait here. I'll put on some clothes.

0: Hi, Jen. Got an Ari?
1: Uh-huh. I got him in an all-night place on the way out. Good, too, Riley.
2: Hi, Jenny.
1: Hello, Corvus, old boy. It's early out here at 6 a.m., isn't it?
0: Right. How about the weather? Plenty of it. All bad. Hop in. Map.
3: Right. Here you are. X marks the location sent out by the government. That's where the tankers all go in.
1: I saved three. The rest, Mr. Court, things are dead.
4: There's a 35-mile wind. By this time, what's left of her may be down past Atlantic City and 40 miles out. We'll drag the drift when we get there.
0: Stand clear!

0: dear. Oh, dear, my hat.
1: What about it, you nitwit?
0: I've got it on.
1: Well, where would you expect to have it?
0: Home. I didn't mean to wear it. I held on my pillow beside me. Oh, dear. Oh, when Cord found I got all excited and grabbed up anything, he said to hurry. Oh, I paid $18 for it. I never paid $18 for a hat before. I was bewitched.
1: It's a good-looking lid. So what?
0: So I spent all my money on it. I saw it in a window. It was $18. Oh, I thought I put on my old felt. This one isn't meant for airplane riding. Oh, dear, if anything should happen to it, I'd never forgive myself.
2: If something happens to it, sister, it will also happen to us.
0: Oh, Corvus. Corvus, be a lamb and put it somewhere where it'll be safe, huh? Isn't there a shelf somewhere?
1: Here, let me have it.
0: Oh, no, not in your camera there. Isn't there a place in back?
2: Look aloft. Closing in.
0: Oh, dear. Freddy, give me my hat.
1: Listen, sister.
0: Give it to me.
1: Oh, here you are. Hey, Riley, we ought to turn back.
0: Oh, Mr. Court wouldn't like it.
3: Nuts.
0: Would you like an orange?

0: Bailey there, you hear me?
1: Hey, look, Captain Bartlett. There's a body floating there. He's dressed in dark blue and there's some gold braid. Hey, Captain, get him. It's one of the officers. For heaven's sake, get him.
2: He's a dead. He's got our own skins to think about.
1: Al, grab a shot. Grab it. It's one of the crew.
3: I'm stuck, Perry. I'm frozen fast. Can you get it to Captain? I'll tell you how to work it, Perry.
4: How far, Captain?
2: 35 miles off the shore.
4: Will we make it?
2: We'll see. Burn me your camera. The next picture you make, you will not be in this world.
3: Oh, I'm cold. I'm frozen and aching, Perry. How much longer?
2: It will, my motor stop. It will not be long. I have carried heavy load through worse than this, but you're too far off ashore, and the relay is smashed.
4: Hey, look, Smallins is coming around. Okay, kid. You've been out. How long have you been back?
5: A couple of minutes. I've been passing the time thinking of places I'd rather be than here. There's a bar on 52nd Street that has big soft leather chairs. And... say, what's with Vogel? Is my arm gone?
4: It's bent a little. Stay with him, kid. Is there a chance, Captain?
2: If she did not sink, thank heaven I put the real money into them motors. Bail, boys, bail! How does he look, Doc?
6: He lose his arm, but he's mighty lucky at that.
7: No, leave him alone. I'll do that to Al. Vogel, Al, are you okay? Leave his arm alone.
6: Which is Vogel?
7: Oh, well, that's Ed Smallins, Doc. Well,
4: will he be all right?
6: His arm will have to go. The other man, Vogel, will be all right. I can save his hand.
2: We had to use the axe to chop your man Lucifer from the stern seat when we come in.
7: Al, okay, kid. Okay, Perry. But I could have got that shot. Only my hand was stuck.
4: Forget it, kid. You did your best. Oh. Well, is it bad?
5: Needles and knives.
4: Uh-huh. Well, that's a good sign. You're lucky, fella. Anything I could do?
5: Oh, gee, Perry. A drink would help a lot.
4: It would at that. Is there a drink in the house?
6: Didn't bring anything with me. I should have.
2: I got a bottle of scotch.
4: Well, break it out.
2: It cost you 6 as a 50.
4: For scotch? You're a dirty pirate. Scotch is $4 a bottle.
2: 6 as a 50. It's a rare after a peel. I bought it offshore off of a boat. It's the last. I saved it for my Rosie. She took a sea.
4: Okay, here's your...
2: Oh, your money. Your money is there on the sideboard. Put it there when we changed you to the dry clothes. We know thieves.
4: Okay, I'll get it for you. Here you are, $6.50.
5: Oh, it'll be worth $1,000,000 to me. Perry, what's the doc say? My hand, is it?
4: The doc says he's gonna save it for you, Al.
5: And Smallins, what about...
4: Don't worry about it now. Just close your eyes and rest.

0: How on earth did you happen to come down here to Seaside, Mr. Osgood?
1: Just a blind hunch, my friend. And don't ask me why we came up here on this Coast Guard lookout tower. It was a hunch, too, I guess. Cold and wet. And I got another hunch that a fire and some dry clothes would feel pretty good in a few minutes. Oh, I guess not. Hey, wait. What's that?
0: Yeah, I hear it, too. Listen.
2: Hey, there she is. It's a blimp. And she's in trouble. Oh, boy, let me get this camera uncovered here. Cord will dance for joy when he sees this.
0: He's bucking a 60-mile wind and getting no place.
2: I got her. Now, just get a shot of those Coast Guardsmen and natives there on the beach waiting to grab a rope. Got him.
0: Hey, look. Something's happening. Right. Oh, she's buckling. Breaking right in two in the middle. Yeah.
2: Quick. Give me those plates. Quick.
0: Yeah, here you are.
2: Now, get a shot of this. There it is.
0: Hey, she's falling.
2: Got a shot of that. Oh, lady, look, I'm your fair-haired boy. Hey, look, I've got another good one. Lucky day.
0: Why, she just seemed to hang there.
2: Yeah, and I shot her while she blew up. Now, just get another shot of her in the water.
0: Hey, look at those men. Swimming for their lives. Yeah. Come on, let's get down there.
2: Okay, let's go. You better yell into the office, call an ambulance.
0: Okay.
2: Gotta get a few good shots from the shore. Here, we'll take one from right here. Okay, now, just hold him.
0: Here comes the lifeboat.
2: Well, come on.
3: Three dead. Get an ambulance as fast as you can.
2: On the way, be here in a jiffy.
0: Hey, here comes somebody across the beach.
2: Let's see who it is. Why, upon my soul, if it isn't that shyster Crowder, the Evening Star dealer, perennial candidate for Rat of Rats.
4: Hello there, Ice Kirby. You got anything?
2: A sack full.
4: How about a split?
2: You, my friend, may go soak your head. Taxi! Hey, taxi! I gotta get that airport. Hello? Anybody here?
5: Yep, I'm here.
2: You got anything that'll fly?
5: That open cockpit, two-place jaw barrel fly, but not in this. No one anything else.
2: How much to go to the Newark airport?
5: $30, when the weather's good.
2: How much today?
5: $100.
2: Okay, let's go.
5: Let me take a look at these instruments. Well, if the wind drops 10 miles, I'll take a chance.
2: Guy been kicking around outside for an hour. How's she look now? Dropped any?
5: Yep, looks like we might make it. Joe! Open the doors and roll her out, will you? Here's a pair of goggles and a helmet. They'll help some anyway. Now get in. I'll hand you your gear and you can stow it behind the seat.
2: Okay.
4: Hey, what a high ship.
5: Haven't got another.
4: 150 to go along.
2: 150 to go alone.
5: I don't like that bird's looks. 100 surprised and she's yours. Sorry. Chartered, no can do. It's going to be a fog. Stand hedgehopping? I know every foot of the road.
2: You bet I can, and, thanks.
5: Don't mention it.
4: I hope you make it, pal.
2: Yes, you do.

0: Smiley, you look positively serious. Here, have a slice of orange.
1: That altimeter says 1,800 feet. That means, Jen, my sweet, that we're 1,800 feet over an ocean about which there is nothing funny. So I'm serious.
2: Well, for the life of me, I can't see a sign of a break in that fog.
0: That strictly solid motor sounds mighty good to me.
1: Yeah, the dampness helps carburation. Get that hat off there, will you?
0: Oh, dear. Wait a minute until I get this orange juice off my fingers. Do you want to get a spot on my wonderful hat?
1: We'll take her down a bit and see what we can see.
2: Well, I'll just check my shutter and plates and whatnot.
1: I wish we had more wing on this thing. 200 feet. Here, honest guesswork. Hold your hat.
0: I am.
2: Hey, there's no bottom to this.
1: Hey! Well, those were waves, kids. Hey, you got your hat on backwards, kid.
0: Oh, I was scared to death.
2: Oh, boy, me too.
0: I don't even remember putting it on. Let me have a look at that rearview mirror, Riley. Here we are. Mm-hmm. That's your rouge and lipstick. And there she is. Good as new. Oh, you beautiful aunt. I'm so glad I bought you.
2: How far offshore are we?
1: About 25 miles. I can't tell how strong the drift is.
2: Let's get back,
1: huh? That's strictly a deal. I've had her at 2,000 for quite a while now. We ought to be over the shore. Next weather won't be until 8 o'clock.
2: How much gas?
1: Plenty.
0: You really haven't, you know. I can tell.
2: How much?
1: Half an hour, maybe.
0: Chutes?
1: Two. You and Fred can bail out if you have to. Get her down somehow.
0: Oh, I couldn't really, you know. I promised Mother I'd never make another. It broke my leg, you know.
1: Well, it's 8:30. Wind probably shifted due east when it brought the fog.
0: I'd better get ready to jump, hadn't I?
1: Powder and lipstick at a time like this. And pipe that hat for a chute jump.
0: I'm glad I bought it.
2: Well, I'll just get these cameras stowed. And
1: there's some waste there you can wrap around them. Oh. 3,000 when that started. Well, kids, this is it. Bail, Jen, you've got time.
0: Hush, fly your ship.
1: Roll your windows down. Less glass. Keep your seat belts fastened. But keep your left hand on the catch. When we hit, throw your right arm up in front of your face. We'll find out how lucky we are in a minute. Switch off. 200 feet. Relax, Jen. You won't break so easy. Let yourself go. Hey, trees. I'm going to squash into them. If they're heavy enough, we're okay.

0: spot. You're a pilot.
1: Ah, you're just...
2: You saved my lenses. And we got out alive.
1: Oh, Nix, Jen, come on, come on. You're out of it. You're alive.
3: It's all over.
1: Come on, Cookie. Nix on the hysterics. They told me you were different.
0: I'm not hysterical. I'm not. I'm out. Oh, dear.
1: Well, then what is it, sister? You hurt?
0: No. My hat. My beautiful hat. Oh, my beautiful, beautiful hat.
2: Oh, my God. Where is it?
0: I left it. I was afraid I'd spoil it climbing down. I thought it would be safer in the ship. Oh, fellas. I never had a hat like that before.
4: Good. These ports don't let private flyers taxing up to their sheds.
5: My boy, thanks a million. I'll get a taxi before you know it and be on my way.
4: Well, see you in church.
5: So long. Who can this be coming here? Limousine and one, two... Hey, five guys getting out. Coming over here.
1: Oh, what a dope I am. I saw Carr making a notation as we left him. Why didn't I phone the paper to have someone meet me here? If I'd had the chance...
6: Hello, Osgoode.
5: Hello, Carr.
6: So you got some pretty good stuff.
5: Well, no, the light was bad. Most of the plates fogged.
6: Well, listen, Jack, we think we ought to have a split. Why don't you be regular?
5: I didn't get anything. I tell you, the light was bad.
6: Now, Jack, we know different.
7: Ah, quit wasting time. Let me at him. He's smashing the plate. Give me your blackjack and the tea, Swiss.
6: Yeah, not a good plate in the bunch, all busted. Why, I had a... Bring Suez over to the car, you guys. Osgood must have busted his cranium with that camera.

0: No, our coverage of the Columbia disaster was not what you might call a conspicuous success.
1: Listen, boss, say something nice to Fogel. He's heartbroken because he didn't get that shot. He thinks he muffed it and you're sore. Honest, they chopped him loose from that boat. He couldn't move.
2: Well, you're going to just sit there with your eyes closed?
3: Do you think it'll be all right, Mr. Court? You see, I never spent $18 for a hat before. I know I shouldn't have done it, but I just couldn't resist it. They didn't find anything of it.
2: Well?
0: Well, what?
2: These ridiculous expenses. You okayed them. You...
0: And I think what those kids went through. Go upstairs, Mr. Dodd, where you belong, and stay there. I have no scruples about hitting an old man. Take these expenses pounds with you, Mr. Dodd, and be careful how you handle them. There's blood on them.

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0: Rye Bilsbury was heard as Perry Brown, Eloise Kummer as Jenny Jones, and Charles Irving played the part of photographer Osgood. Others in the cast of Author's Playhouse tonight included Kurt Kupfer, Clock Rider, Claire Baum, Paul Hughes, Maurice Copeland, Sid Breese, and Art Hearn. The music was arranged and played by Mr. Lewis Webb. Next week, same time, same station, Author's Playhouse will bring you James Ronald's dramatic short story, The Long Way Round.
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1: He had an engine and he sure had fun. He used good and plenty candy to make his train run.

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0: Vic's Matinee Theater. 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
1: How do you do, ladies and gentlemen? This is Martin Gable. Today we bring you a story penned over 100 years ago on the Haworth Moors by the brilliant genius that was Emily Bronte. A story that through the passing years has become one of the world's greatest dramatic classics, Wuthering Heights. Our story opens in the shadowy bedroom in the gloomy old house at Wuthering Heights.
2: Heathcliff, Doctor. Is there any change? He seems to be quieter.
3: If he wanted to live, I think I could save him. As it is, I just don't know.
2: There he goes, calling for her again. Oh, it's enough to break your heart.
4: Kathy. Come in. Come in.
3: How long has Catherine been dead?
2: Oh, I think it's close to 20 years. This was her room, you know. Kathy and Hindley and Heathcliff grew up in this house together, and Heathcliff might have been their actual brother the way he was treated until Mr. Earnshaw died. I was their nurse, you know.
3: Heathcliff was an orphan, wasn't he?
2: Yes, Mr. Earnshaw found the lad wandering in the streets in London and brought him home. And after Mr. Earnshaw died, Hindley did everything he could to make life unbearable for Heathcliff, with the result that the boy spent more time in the stable than the house.
4: Kathy, come in, Kathy. Oh, my darling.
2: No.
4: Hear me, please.
3: Poor fellow.
4: Hear me.
3: Oh, was she beautiful?
2: Yes, a wild, wicked slip she was. But she had the bonniest eyes, the sweetest smile, and the lightest foot in the parish.
4: Kathy. I've but to get... To
3: help
4: Kathy.
3: Me,
2: yes,
3: down.
2: Yes,
3: he's
2: out
3: of his head again.
2: Yes.
4: Kathy, let
2: no,
4: me up, you
2: hush,
4: fool.
2: Boy, hush.
4: She's outside the window trying to get in.
3: He's
4: Don't
3: clear.
4: You hear her?
2: Still hush.
4: Don't you hear her outside crying in the wind and the snow? Let her in.
2: Oh,
4: let
2: my.
4: Her in.
3: There's no one outside, Kathy. Heathcliff.
4: Oh, Kathy, come back to my heart. When we were young, you said you'd love me always, Kathy. Remember that day? We ran through the heather laughing at nothing, laughing at everything, and the wind ran with us. And we were drunk with the smell of the moors and the excitement of being young, together.
2: Oh, I'm completely out of breath.
4: Come on, it's only a few more steps to the top of the rock. There.
2: Oh, Heathcliff, we're on top of the whole world.
4: The sun's going down. The moor looks as though they're on fire.
2: Oh, it's so beautiful, it almost makes you want to cry.
4: Don't cry. It hurts me when you cry.
2: It hurts you? It hurts you, Heathcliff?
4: Yes.
2: Oh, don't turn away from me, Heathcliff. Look at me. Tell me why.
4: I don't know.
2: Do you think it could be because you love me, Heathcliff? You'd love me, don't you?
4: I never thought much about it that way. I know you like food to me and drink. I know that sometimes you're the rain that chills me and sometimes you're the fire that warms me. And when I'm with you, whether we quarrel or laugh or cry, I feel completely satisfied. And when I'm not with you, I feel lost and torn to pieces. I guess that's love, Kathy. At least, the only love I know.
5: Oh, Heathcliff, I love you too. I love you and I always will.
4: Darling. Oh. It's going to storm. We better start back. Oh, I wish you could see yourself. You're caked with mud.
5: Oh, you're not such an elegant companion yourself. Oh, there's the Linton dog barking. I want to pet him a moment.
4: No, no, don't pet him. He's a mean animal. Stay away from him.
5: I will not. I never saw a dog in my life I couldn't handle. Here, boy. Nice boy.
4: I'll get him, Kathy. You ugly beast. I'll get his throat. Let go. Let go.
6: What the deuce are you doing with my dog?
4: Of course, your dog, Linton, or I'll throttle him.
6: Let go. He'll be all right.
4: Are you all right, Kathy? Oh, darling, don't cry like that. Let me see your foot.
5: It hurts. And look how it's bleeding.
6: We'll take care of it at once.
4: I wish I'd killed that dog.
6: You're Miss Catherine Earnshaw, aren't you?
5: Why, yes.
6: Well, I'm a neighbor of yours, Edgar Linton. I've just returned from Oxford. If you'll dismiss your groom, I'll carry you up to the house and have your foot attended to.
5: Thank you. That would be very kind.
6: Catherine, she's fainted. I'll carry her to the house. Kindly get your master and Miss Earnshaw's maid at once.
4: See here, I'm not a servant.
6: Oh, don't stand there arguing, ma'am. I've got to get help for her. Will you go, or must I send one of my men?
4: I'll go. I'll go. Have you seen her, Nellie? Is she all right? I asked Hindley, but I couldn't get any satisfaction out of him.
7: Oh, she's coming along just fine. She'll be home in a few days now. But she's happy as a lark up there at the Linton house. Mr. Edgar waits on her hand and foot.
4: I know. I walked up there last night and I watched them through the window. Nellie, did you ever hate a man so much your fingers ached to kill him?
6: Well, Catherine, your things are ready and the carriage is at the door. I must say, I miss you.
7: I'll miss you too, Edgar. You've been very good to me.
6: I'll continue to be good to you, if you let me, Catherine.
4: Kathy, come out for a run on the moors. Let's get away from houses and people.
5: I can't, Heathcliff. I'm going to a party with Edgar Linton tonight. I have to get ready.
4: Kathy, please.
5: Heathcliff, I've told you I have to get ready for a party. Now, that's all there is to it.
4: Nellie, Kathy's changed so ever since she met Linton. She couldn't care anything for that.
7: Why don't you fix yourself up a bit? Get your hair trimmed and get some decent clothes. Do you think Miss Catherine would marry a man with no ambition to be anything better than the gutter snipe he was born?
4: Yes. I think she loves me and will marry me as I am. I'd stake my life on that.
5: Edgar wants me to marry him.
7: Do you love him?
5: Love him?
7: Oh, don't be silly.
8: Do you love Heathcliff?
5: Love Heathcliff? Oh, Nellie, I don't think I can tell you how I feel about Heathcliff. It's almost impossible to put into words. I think he's more myself than I am. Whatever our souls are made of, his and mine are the same.
7: You can feel that way and yet fight and quarrel and hurt him as you do.
5: Yes, of course. He's not always a pleasure to me, any more than I'm always a pleasure to myself. But in some strange, inexplicable way, I am Heathcliff. I'd follow him. I'd go to him anywhere if he needed me. But, Nellie, I think I must marry Edgar. I talked to Hindley last night. He said if I ever spoke of marrying Heathcliff, he'd shoot him on sight. And that I should know it would degrade me to marry Heathcliff. And in the end, that would shame me and him. Do you think I should marry Edgar? Do you think it's true it would degrade me to marry Heathcliff, Nellie?
4: Why, yes, Kathy, of course it's true.
5: Heathcliff, you were listening.
4: I didn't mean to. I heard you say it would degrade you to marry me. Go ahead, marry Edgar Linton. Live in wealth and security in complete boredom. If you think that will make you happy. But I'll tell you right now it won't. You have red blood in you, my girl. You've always run to meet life. You're a half-wild creature, blood, bone, and sinew of the moors, mothered by them, sired by the wild, fierce moor winds, and cradled in the heather. Marry Edgar Linton. See what happens to a moor creature when she forsakes her love and the life she was born to lead. You weren't born for Edgar Linton, Kathy. You were born for me. And I hope that knowledge torments you until it kills you. Now I'll get out of this house and out of this country. But you try it me out of your heart.

0: Oh, fair fig, dear, please. You must stop crying like this. You must get some sleep. You haven't been in bed for days.
1: I'm going out. I've got to get out on the moors. There was a rock Heathcliff took me to once. Perhaps he's there.
0: He's been gone for a week. He's far from here by now.
1: He might be on the rock. I've got to see. I'm going out.
0: No, no, not in this rain and wind.
1: I've got to go out. I've got to find Heathcliff. Heathcliff, my darling, you must be here. Heathcliff! Oh, my darling, you can't be lost to me. You are my laughter and my tears. Yours was the name I cried in my dreaming. Yours are the lips and the arms in my dreaming. Heathcliff, where are you? Heathcliff! Dear God, please tell me the answer. Where is he? Where is he that I may follow him? Yes, I could follow him. He's gone into the dark, into the moors. One step from this rock and our destinies would be joined. One step. God forgive me for the sin I must commit. Commit my body to the earth. Let me sleep until his voice awakens me. Let my heart cease aching. My senses cease throbbing. Let me follow him. Let me follow him.
0: Followed you, thank heaven. God forgive you for what you were about to do, Catherine.
1: I don't want to die, Nellie. What is there to live for?
0: Oh, a great deal. Heathcliff is gone. You were a child when you loved him. Now you've lost him and you're a woman. I expect you to face it as a woman.
1: What do you want me to do, Nellie?
0: I want you to come home and I want you to marry Edgar Linton. That's your salvation, Catherine.
1: Can a woman live with her heart dried up inside her? Can she speak when her whole being aches to hear one voice answer her? Can she look at another man when there's only one man her heart would look upon? Oh, can all those things be put by, Nellie?
0: They can be. And they must be. Come, Catherine.

0: In just a moment, Act Two of Wuthering Heights from the stage of the Matinee Theater. You know, when you ask folks to name the best of anything, you just can't expect them to agree. And that is what makes this news all the more amazing. 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
1: And now the second act of Wuthering Heights, starring Victor Jory. Our scene opens at the front door of the Linden House, 3 years later.
2: Heathcliff, is it possible? Heathcliff?
3: Well, Nelly, is this all the greeting you have for me after 3 years? Good evening, Kathy.
2: Heathcliff. Oh, Heathcliff, come in. Oh, it's been so long.
3: My darling. My dearest, my sweet. Oh, you're so beautiful, so very beautiful. Even my memories did you an injustice.
2: Oh, my dearest.
3: Oh, it's so good to hold you in my arms again. They've been so empty. I don't know how it's possible to love and hate the same person, but I love and hate you, and I should kill you for marrying Edgar Linton.
2: When your world crumbles around you, you either build a new world or die, Heathcliff.
3: I'd rather you died, then. He'll be sorry he ever smiled at you. And so will you, my Catherine. I've come back to live at Wuthering Heights. I've money now. There'll be a way for me to get back at you.
2: Is that why you returned?
3: Yes, that's why I returned.
2: Why, you speak.
4: Oh, Catherine, you asked me to wait for you in the morning room, but you're so long coming.
2: I'll be there in a moment, Isabella. I don't believe I've had the pleasure of this gentleman's acquaintance, Catherine.
3: I don't believe you have.
2: Isabella, this is Mr. Heathcliff, Edgar's sister, Miss Linton, Mr. Heathcliff.
3: Edgar's sister? Well, we must get acquainted, Miss Linton. Any member of your family is of great interest to me.
2: Heathcliff.
3: Isabella, you were sweet to come out on the moors to meet me.
4: I don't know why Catherine tries to keep me away from you. I don't like to think he's jealous, but I don't know what else to think.
3: Isabella, would you run away with me tonight and marry me?
4: But you haven't said you love me.
3: But I have asked you to marry me. Will you?
4: Oh, yes. Oh, yes, I'd love to.
3: Come on, then. Let's get back to the house. I'll visit with Kathy while you're getting ready. Kathy, how beautiful you are. How much I love you.
4: Please. Don't say such things to me.
3: You've gotten so thin and pale these last few months. The past months that I've been here. You were healthy in the old days, Kathy.
4: It hasn't been exactly easy. Seeing you and not being able to go to you.
3: Catherine, I've come to say goodbye. I'm going to marry Isabella.
4: Marry Isabella? Oh, no, you wouldn't do that.
3: You know me better than to say that.
4: Oh, Heathcliff.
2: Have you not had enough revenge on me?
3: No, my dear, not nearly enough. I want you to suffer the way I've suffered. I want you to think of Isabella in my arms. I want you to know the same torments and hates and fears that I've known, and I want you to die the thousand deaths that I've died.
5: Get out of this house, sir. Get out instantly.
2: Edgar.
3: Ah, the master of the house. Come in and join the brawl.
5: I have been so far forbearing with you, sir, because Catherine asked me that I accept you as a friend. But I tell you here and now that if I ever find you within my doors again, I will shoot you on sight. Now get out before I have my servants throw you out.
3: Oh, Kathy, this lamb of yours threatens like a bull. It is in danger of splitting its skull against my knuckles. So you'll have your servants throw me out, eh? I wish you joy of your milk-blooded coward, Kathy. I will leave, though. For I have a rendezvous I wouldn't care to miss. Good day, Mr. Linton, Mrs. Linton. I wish you both great happiness. Oh, how one of you can stomach the other is beyond me.

0: How is Catherine, Nellie? Did she eat her dinner?
1: No. It's there on the table, untouched.
0: The doctor said I'd better not go into her room at all. She says she's very ill, that she might...
1: She's been ill before with cold and fever. Maybe she'll get better.
0: Has she asked about Heathcliff or Isabella?
1: Not once.
2: Nellie! Where are you, Nellie? I'll shut the house down if you don't come out.
1: Be still! Do you want to disturb her with your cries?
3: Isabella and I got back this morning, and I heard in the village that Kathy's ill, almost to dying. What happened to her?
1: She walked on the moors all night in the rain after Edgar ordered you from the house. They found her the next day, dazed and half out of her head.
3: Take me to her. Linton's gone to church. I saw him leave.
1: You won't harm her?
3: Harm her? Oh, no. No, I won't harm her.

0: Kathy, all my life, how can I bear this?
1: You wanted to put my heart, Heathcliff. You haven't come to bewail the deed now that you've accomplished it, have you? How many years do you mean to live after I'm gone?
0: No.
1: Will you forget me? Will you say 20 years hence? That's the grave of Catherine Earnshaw. I loved her once and sorrowed to lose her. But that all passed a long time ago.
0: Don't torture me.
1: You tortured me.
0: Are you possessed of a devil to talk in that manner to me, lying there on that bed that may be your deathbed? Don't you know those words will brand my memory and eat their way into me until they destroy me? Is it not enough that for the rest of my life I must writhe in a living hell, married to another, weeping for you?
1: Oh, darling, forgive me. Come here, close beside me, where I can touch your hand. I don't wish you told me, Heathcliff. I didn't mean those things. It's just that I don't want to leave you. We should never have been separated. Together we were something beautiful. Alone, each of us has been lost and tormented and useless to anyone.
0: Oh, Kathy, don't let life slip away from you. Hold on to it. Fight your way back. We'll go away together. We'll start over someplace far away.
1: You do love me, don't you?
0: Love you. You're the only thing I've ever loved in all my life. That love for you is the evil and the good in me. It's the greatest height I can reach and the lowest depth in which I can grovel. It's heaven and it's hell. It's beauty and it's degradation. Love you. I was born loving you. And I'll die for you.
1: My dearest, put your arms around me. Let me rest my head on your shoulder. Listen to me, darling. I have not many words left to say, but I want them to belong to you. I love you. I will always love you. And I will wait for you in a cradle of heather.

0: Daphne, my dearest. 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
1: What is the meaning of this?
0: We've both lost an owl, Linton. We've both lost an owl. Oh, Kathy. Kathy.

0: God, may come in. All my heart, darling, hear me, please. Please hear me.
1: Mr. Heathcliff.
0: At last.
1: Mr. Heathcliff, you must rest.
2: You've heard more of the story of Kathy and Heathcliff tonight than anyone in this part of the country. You've heard him say things he would never say if he'd had any knowledge of what he was saying.
3: And she's been dead for 20 years. Still he yearns for
2: her. Yes, he thinks she wanders out on the moors, waiting for him. And many's the night he's flung the window open and sat by it all night, crying her name and calling her. But she never comes in. She's waiting out there.
0: I heard you. Outside. I'll open the window and let you come in. Will you come in this time when I open the window, Kathy? Let me up.
2: No, boy,
0: let
2: rest.
0: Me up.
2: Oh,
0: I must go to her.
2: No.
0: She's waiting outside the window. Don't you hear her?
2: No.
0: Let me up.
1: We must hold him down. Help me, Nellie. He can get out of bed.
0: Kathy, come in, my dearest. Kathy, I hear you. I know you're there. Kathy!
2: The windows. God save us. The windows blow open.
3: Darling.
1: Close the windows quickly. I'll hold him.
2: No. Leave them open.
3: Oh, Kathy. My Kathy. He's gone, Nellie. You can close the windows now. He's gone beyond them.

0: In just a moment, Mr. Jory will tell you about next week's production. 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
1: This is Victor Jory. 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Need I tell you that your letters and suggestions are always welcome? 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Next week, Vicks Matinee Theater will present one of Samuel Goldwyn's greatest motion picture successes, the memorable and exciting story of two people forbidden to love, Beloved Enemy.
0: Our play was written by Gene Holloway from the book Wuthering Heights and directed by Richard Sandville. 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

0: to me, Hans. Hear me, how he slept. Flat head, round body, bony scales, especially at the lower extremities. No teeth, highly developed pectoral fins, no tail worth speaking of. No, it is not a surgeon, my dear boy. Not by any means. It belongs to a family which has been extinct for countless ages. There are remains of such a fish as this in the Devonian rocks.
1: A fossil fish, Uncle? Is that what you mean? A living fossil fish?
0: Yes. Oh, to hold a living specimen such as this, to hold it in one's hand is enough to make a naturalist happy for the rest of his life. It is of the order Ganoides, one of the family of Cephalaspides of the genus Pterichthys. But it is unique, even among fossils.
1: Why unique?
0: It is blind, my dear boy. Not only blind, but absolutely without organs of sight. Oh, Hans, go on fishing, I command you. See if you can catch more, and still more.
2: Very good, master. I fish again.
1: Hans baited the hook and threw it back into the sea. This subterranean ocean must have been tolerably well supplied with fish, for in 2 hours we took a great number of pterichthys, as well as other fish belonging to another supposedly extinct family, the Depterides. All, without exception, were blind. These unexpected captures enabled us to renew our stock of provisions most satisfactorily. Having discovered these fossil fish, I began to wonder whether we should discover some of those huge reptiles, regarded as extinct, but which scientists have reconstructed from bits of fossilized bones. I picked up the telescope and scanned the horizons. I examined every visible part of the sea. It was utterly and entirely deserted. I looked up at the strange and mysterious sky. It was as silent and as empty as the shores we had but lately left. Saturday, August 15th. The sea retains its uniform monotony. The same leaden hue. The same eternal glare from above. The horizon appears to retreat before us as we advance. There is no sign of land. The professor is in one of his morose and unaccountable humors. He spends his time scanning the horizon at every point of the compass, and when the telescope is not raised to his eye, he assumes a Napoleonic attitude. Why? What has he to be angry or annoyed about? Wasn't our voyage progressing under the best of circumstances? Wasn't our humble raft speeding along faster than we had ever hoped? What, then, was troubling him? When for about the 100th time he put down the telescope and paced morosely up and down, I ventured to ask if anything was wrong.
0: Huh? Why do you ask me if anything wrong?
1: You seem uneasy, Uncle.
0: I am not uneasy, by no means.
1: But perhaps I should have said impatient.
0: It is enough to make any man impatient.
1: I don't see why. I imagine not many rafts have moved faster than we're moving now. It's fabulous.
0: So it is fabulous. So what does it matter if it's fabulous or not? It's not our speed, but the immensity of the sea which concerns me. It's so much bigger, so much wider, so much faster than I had expected.
1: Ah, yes, you thought the sea was no more than 30 leagues across.
0: Exactly.
1: And already we must have covered, well, at least 90 or 100 leagues.
0: But does it matter? Does it matter? You ask me, does it matter? My boy, listen to me. We undertook a journey to the center of the earth, did we not? Huh? That is to say, we must descend. Descend all the time, descend, but we are not descending now. We are moving in a horizontal direction. We are not progressing. Oh, this is an utter waste of time. I did not come here for a picnic. I tell you, this voyage on a raft across a pond irritates and wearies me.
1: But, Uncle, if we are following the route indicated by Arnsakis, we can't be very far wrong.
0: But that is the question, as your immortal Shakespeare puts it. Are we indeed following the route of the great Saknussemm? Did he ever cross this vast central sea? I am beginning to fear that the Hansbach, the little stream we adopted for our guide, has led us astray.
1: Well, what if it has? In any case, Uncle, we can't regret having come so far. It's worth all the hardships of our journey to enjoy this wonderful scenery.
0: I care nothing about

0: seeing wonderful scenery. I descended into the interior of the earth with one object, and that object I mean to attain. So pray do not talk to me about admiring scenery or any other sentimental rubbish.
1: After this outburst, I thought it was well to hold my tongue. Indeed, nobody spoke again until 6 o'clock in the evening, when Hans said,
2: "Master, if you please."
0: "Well, Hans?"
2: "Today, I think, is Saturday."
0: "Saturday? What does it matter whether it's Saturday, Sunday, or any other day?"
2: "It is important, master. Today is Saturday, and on every Saturday you pay my wages."
0: "Oh, of course. I undertook to pay your wages every Saturday, no matter where we happen to be."
2: $3, master."
0: Here. 1, 2, 3.
2: "It is correct. I thank you, master. Thank you."
1: Sunday, August the 16th. Nothing new to record. The wind shows a tendency to freshen, perhaps with signs of an approaching gale. When I awoke, my first observation was in regard to the intensity of the light. For I confess that I am seized with a secret fear that this extraordinary electric illumination will in some way become dimmed or obscured, and then perhaps extinguished, leaving us in total darkness. Nothing of the kind, however, occurs. The shadow of the raft, the mast, and the sail are clear cut on the surface of the water. This wonderful sea, it seems limitless in extent. It must surely be as wide as the Mediterranean, perhaps as wide as the great Atlantic Ocean. On more than one occasion, Hans has tried deep sea soundings. He tied the cross of one of our heaviest crowbars to the end of a cord, and this he allowed to run out to the extent of 200 fathoms. It did not touch bottom, and he had the greatest difficulty in pulling in the line. This morning he tried again. I went across to help him haul in.
0: "Thank you. Good. He's coming in well now. Wait, I will lift the crowbar onto the deck. There.
1: Huh? What is it, Hans?"
0: "These marks on the iron crowbar, you see?"
1: "Yes. What are they?"
0: "Thunder."
1: "Thunder? What do you mean by that?"
0: Teeth. Yeah, teeth."
1: There was no doubt about it. The indentations on the iron bar were the marks of teeth. What jaws? What strength must the owner of such teeth possess? Had we disturbed a monster of some unknown species? A monster more voracious than a snake, more terrible and more massive than a whale? There was no means of telling. As on other Sundays, we observed today as a day of rest and meditation. But for my part, I could scarcely take my eyes from the mauled crowbar, or my mind from the terrifying speculations that it aroused. Monday, August 17th. I have been looking at the crowbar again, and truly I am terrified. Again and again I ask myself whether I am fated to face some gigantic reptile of ancient times. And again I answer, no. It doesn't seem possible. I just can't believe it. And yet these marks on the crowbar. Is there any doubt at all that they were made by the jaws of a monstrous crocodile? I fancy the professor in some measure shares my speculations, if not my fears, for after a close examination of the crowbar, he looked long and in all directions over this mighty and mysterious sea. What possessed him to leave the safe shelter of the land, I thought. And determined to be prepared for the worst, I examined our weapons and made sure that they were ready for use. My uncle watched me and nodded his head approvingly. Do I imagine it? Or is there a movement? A swirling of the surface waters, indicating that something is stirring far, far below? Tuesday, August the 18th. Today has passed with no incident worth recording. Now at last it is evening. We are drowsy and ready for sleep. There is no night, properly speaking, in these parts, any more than there is summer in the Arctic regions, as summer is generally understood. Hans remains immovable at the rudder. He must sleep, of course, but when he does, I can't say. This evening I dropped into a heavy sleep. Some 2 hours later, I was awakened suddenly by an immense shock. The raft seemed to be lifted completely out of the water.
3: I take it, Hank. Are we shipwrecked?
2: Look, master. I cannot make it out.
3: The black mass heaving up and down.
2: A big lizard, master.
3: A sea lizard of prodigious shape and size.
2: And there, a whale.
3: It is indeed a whale, Harry. Her great fins, and see how she blows air and water.
1: Two columns of water rose to a vast height above the sea. We stood stock still, stupefied at the sight of these fearful marine monsters. Hans seized the rudder which had flown from his grasp and put it hard to windward. But there, to leeward, was a turtle about 40 feet wide and a serpent quite as long, thrusting its hideous head from the waters. Escape was impossible. The reptiles advanced on us, turning and twisting about the raft with fearful swiftness. Nearer and nearer they came, the mighty crocodile on one side, the serpent on the other. I snatched up my rifle in desperation and was about to try the effect of a bullet when Hans checked me. The monsters passed within 100 paces of the raft, then made a frenzied rush at one another. To me that the other monsters, the whale, the lizard, and the turtle, had joined this fierce and deadly struggle. I pointed them out to Hans, but he shook his head.
2: No. I think it best not to fire the gun, Master Harry. There are only two animals. Perhaps they do not see us.
1: Only two? But Hans, surely...
3: Hans is right, absolutely right. I can see clearly through the telescope. Note down what I tell you, Harry. The first monster has the snout of a porpoise, the teeth of, I will say, a crocodile, the head of a lizard. Such a description is apt to deceive us. I would say the most fearful of all antediluvian reptiles.
1: An ichthyosaurus, or great fish lizard. But the other? What about the other?
3: A serpent. A monstrous serpent concealed, as it were, beneath the carapace of a turtle.
1: A sea crocodile. The plesiosaurus.
3: Yes, I'm well aware of that. Quiet now. I wish to concentrate on this wonderful spectacle.
1: The monsters attacked each other with inconceivable fury, raising mountains of water and showering us with spume. Time and again, we seemed on the point of being overturned. The combatants were joined together in a tight embrace so that I could scarcely distinguish one from the other. An hour passed. 2, 3 hours. Now the great beasts drew closer to the raft, now they drew away. We crouched, ready to fire instantly, though I, for one, had no hopes we might wound them or scare them away. Suddenly, both monsters vanished under the waves. There was a mighty maelstrom in the midst of the sea which all but sucked us under.
2: Ah, look, look! They come up again!
3: Shall I shoot?
2: No! Give me the telescope quickly.
3: Ah! There are not two this time. There's only one. There's only the plesiosaurus.
1: Now I could see that the great sea crocodile was wounded unto death. I could see its serpent-like neck threshing and curling and twisting in the agonies of dying. Now it flailed the waters like a whip. Now it twisted like a worm sliced in two. In all directions, the water spurted to a great height, sweeping clean over the raft and blinding us. Soon it became clear that the end of the beast was at hand. Its movement slackened, its contortions almost ceased. At length, the body lay inert on the now calm and placid waters. And I thought, so much for the plesiosaurus. But what about the victor, the ichthyosaurus? Has he gone down to some undersea cavern to rest and lick his wounds? Or will he reappear to destroy us?

0: That was the fifth installment of A Journey to the Center of the Earth, adapted by Howard Jones from the novel by Jules Verne. The cast was as follows. Harry Lawson was played by Bernard Horsfall, Professor von Hartwig by Jeffrey Banks, and Hans Bjorke by John Daglish. It was produced in the north of England by Trevor Hill. You'll be able to hear the sixth installment of this serial at 5:25 next Thursday in Storytime on Radio 4, and that's called The Hurricane.
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2: Once upon a time there was an engineer.
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2: 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He used good and plenty candy to make his train run.
4: 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Charlie says, love my good and plenty. 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
2: Once upon a time there was an engineer. Choo-choo Charlie was his name, we hear. He had an engine and he sure had fun. He used good and plenty candy to make his train run.
3: Charlie says, love my good and plenty. Charlie says, really rings the bell. Charlie says, love my good and plenty. Don't know any other candy that I love so well.
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3: 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Come in, won't you? 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I call it The Summoning of Shandor.
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3: My story, The Summoning of Shandor, begins in a curious circular room at the top of a deserted lighthouse near San Francisco. There are three men in the room. One is bound tightly to a chair, his face wet with the perspiration of agony. The second is small and ferret-like. The third man is squat, with a soft, pulpy body and blubbery countenance that makes him look like a frog as he speaks.
4: Well, Compton, are you ready to tell us where your wife is yet?
5: You'll never find her, Fenton. She's out of your reach.
6: Let me put another splinter under his fingernail throat. Oh. Pat ought to make him tell us where he's got her head.
4: House Park, I've got a better idea. Mm. Yeah. Have you ever heard of Shandor?
6: That old Hindu who lives down in Chinatown? Yeah, I heard plenty about him. I don't want nothing to do with that guy.
4: They tell me one little trick of his called the summoning is supposed to make anybody you want come to you, even from the furthest end of the earth.
6: You mean he can bring her here even if we don't...
4: Yes, Spot. Suppose you go get this Shandor. We'll have him work his spell. And no matter where Compton has his wife hidden, she'll come to us, whether she wants to or not.
3: So, half an hour later, the door of a tiny, strangely furnished room, deep in the heart of Chinatown, slowly opened.
7: Yes. What is it, please?
6: Shandor?
7: I am called by that name.
6: My boss has got a job for you. He wants you to work him a spell. The one called the summoning.
7: Summoning?
6: Yeah.
7: That is a powerful and dangerous charm not to be lightly attempted. And yet it has been ordained for 1,000 years that I shall go with you and do as you wish.
3: A few minutes later, Shandor, followed by Spot, was climbing the endless steps that led to the top of the deserted lighthouse, where Frog Fenton and his prisoner were waiting.
5: Fenton! This is madness. This obsession of yours about Ellen, my wife.
4: Yes, obsession. For 5 long years, I've waited for this moment. The moment when Ellen will come to me. Come to me and tell me she's willing to be mine. Unless she does that, he'll die tonight. painfully, slowly.
5: That's madness, Fenton. Just because you asked her to marry you once and she turned you down.
4: She'd have been mine if you hadn't come along.
5: No, no, she wouldn't. She was just sorry for you because you...
4: Because I look the way I do. Like a frog. Yes. I know. She said it made her skin crawl just to have me touch her hand. You think I could forgive that? I went to prison because I was caught stealing money to have my face changed so she liked me. I told her that. She told you and you told the police. You expect me to forgive that?
5: Fenton, listen to me. Forget this crazy idea of revenge. Turn me loose.
4: I've told you the price of your life. It's for your wife, Ellen, to come to me gladly. Kiss me. Me, whose very touch made her skin crawl. If she won't do that, you'll die. Now, for the last time, where is she?
5: She's where you can never find her. Never.
4: You fool! Yes. Thompson. You're unconscious. So, you think you can keep her hidden from me, do you?
8: Right.
4: What? It's you?
8: Yeah. Go on in, Shandor.
7: I obey.
4: You know what you're here to do?
7: This man has told me.
4: Good. We have a friend, a young woman. She's lost and we can't find her. We want to bring her here. You'll be well paid.
7: I do not use my knowledge for pay. Have you a picture of the one who is to be summoned?
4: Yes, yes, here.
7: Yes, she's young and fair.
4: Now, get busy and get her here. And if your spells don't work, I'll throw you out that window down to the rocks below. Understand?
7: Shandor has no fear of you. First, the incense must be lighted.
6: That's strong stuff.
4: Shut up, Spot. Go down below and wait there.
6: Okay. Suits me, cut.
7: First, you must call the one who is wanted and ask her to come.
4: All right. Ellen. Ellen. Come to me.
7: Ellen, come. Ellen, come. Ellen, come. Ellen,
2: come. We'll learn what happens in just a moment. First, I wonder if we could have a word with you, Dr. Weird.
3: Yes, yes, young man. What is it?
2: Well, your program really scares me tonight, Doctor. I want you to give me something for my frenzied nerves. Just, say, what's that thing you're carrying around?
3: This? Yeah. Just a human skull.
2: A skull, huh? Now, look, Doc, never mind about my nerves. Just go away for a minute, and we'll all think about something nice. 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Men choose Adam because an Adam just naturally does something for a fellow. The ladies certainly agree with that. That's why so many ladies are giving their men Adam hat gift certificates for Christmas. That way, he makes his own selection of size, color, shape, at any time he pleases, just by presenting the gift certificate at any one of the thousands of Adam hat shops and authorized dealers from coast to coast. This Christmas, madam, give him an Adam. Now, Dr. Weird.
3: Now for the rest of my story, the summoning of Shandor. In the tiny room at the top of the deserted lighthouse, the magician Shandor sounds the gong, which summons the missing from wherever they may be.
7: Ellen, come. Ellen, come. Ellen, come.
9: She comes. She is almost here.
5: Huh? Well, that gong. What is it?
4: So you come, too. It's Shandor, Thompson. And he's been summoning your wife. Ellen is coming. She's almost here.
5: No. No, that's not possible. It mustn't be.
4: But it is. She's almost here now.
5: No. No.
7: Be not distressed, my friend. She comes gladly.
5: But she...
7: It is best that you neither see nor hear what is to happen. Look into my eyes.
5: I...
7: There.
9: there is a veil over your senses.
4: I hear footsteps.
10: She is here. She whom you have summoned has come to you dressed in white and veiled as a bride.
4: Ellen, you come.
11: You called me and I came.
4: Yes. I've been waiting 5 years for this moment, Ellen.
11: I've come. I was glad to come.
4: Let me lift this veil you're wearing so I can see you. Your face, your eyes, your hair.
11: I will lift it. There.
4: No! No!
11: Now, take me in your arms.
4: Your face, it...
11: You summoned me. You cannot turn from me now.
4: No! Stay away from me! I'll shoot you! I'll kill you!
11: You summoned me. I shall remain with you as long as you live.
4: You're still coming toward me. I'm sure the bullets hit you. Why aren't you dead?
11: You summoned me. We shall be together always now. Always.
4: No! No! Don't touch me! No!
11: He summoned me, and I came. Now I must go back. Go back.
10: Yes, you must return once more from whence you came.
11: It was a great distance, but I was glad to come. Tell my husband not to grieve. I was glad to come.
10: I will tell him.
11: I was glad, but now I must go back.
10: Now, my friend, you may awaken.
5: Oh, Shandor, what happened? Where's Fenton?
10: The fraud, like one whose soul with evil has gone. When your wife came to him and he saw her face, madness overtook him. He leaped to his death on the rock below.
5: Her face, it was horribly mutilated in the accident in which she was killed. She was buried in her wedding dress and veil.
10: She said she was glad to come.
5: But she couldn't have come. She's dead. She's been buried for a year.
3: Well, do you feel calmer now? Quite a powerful spell, wasn't it? So powerful that it could even call the dead from the grave. Oh, you don't believe a word of it? I'm glad. You'll sleep better tonight. Perhaps. Drop in on me again soon. I'm always home. Just look for the house on the other side of the cemetery. The house of Dr. Weir.
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3: I hope you'll drop in on me again next week. I want to tell you a story I call Best in the Everglades. 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But their uncle's friend persuaded them to stay there. Because they... But the rest of the story will have to wait until your next visit. Good night.
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16: 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When Editor Balmer selected this love story, You Have to Have Something, by Virginia Dale from the current Red Book, he told us that Virginia Dale for years was a dramatic critic, and she is most popular with people of the stage. She has been a friend and confidant both of the stars and the small-time hoofers. And no one had more opportunity to share the triumphs and tragedies of actors when off the stage. She splendidly portrays some of these in the story, You Have to Have Something, which is about to be presented to you.
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0: listening to the opening number of Act Two in the musical comedy Fast and Fleet. That girl stepping out there in the black silk stockings and naughty little hat, that's Mademoiselle Tavi. Bert Baxter and Peggy, the dance team standing in the wings, are watching Tavi's number.
1: Oh, did you see that? Oh, boy. Good boy, Will.
2: Oh, boy, what gorgeous legs she's got.
3: Who's got?
2: That Tavi woman out there.
3: Yeah, her legs aren't bad, but her eyes are a little squinty.
2: Yeah, but these Paris babies can certainly wear clothes.
3: Say, if that woman's French, I'm a red Indian.
2: Oh, for crying out loud, don't you read the press stuff lately? It says she's French, don't it? Straight from Paris, and...
3: Say, I've been in the show business too long, Hofer, to believe the papers. This Tavi's what we used to call a bohunk in the old hometown.
2: Oh, is that so? I didn't know you had an old hometown. It always come to me that you was born in a wardrobe trunk between acts.
3: That's it, big boy. I was born in the theater, and I'm glad of it. I don't have to wedge in by saying I'm a frog and pulling a trick accent.
2: Well, she's got style, that baby. Watch her strut, oh boy. And I tell you, Peggy...
1: Oh, boy. Good boy, girl.
2: Tell you, just because this gal is French, you don't have to.
4: Oh, talking to yourself again, huh, Bert? That's the first symptoms of the dimming mind. Hey, what are you doing here, peeking out of the wings? Where's Peggy?
2: I don't know where she went. She was here a minute ago. We was catching this Tavi number. I turn around and Peggy's gone.
4: You amaze me. Say, Bert, how long have you and Peggy teamed?
2: 5 seasons. We went on the small time together, played all the tanks. And then we got a break 3 seasons ago and landed big time in Shy. A fellow named Brown...
4: Wait a minute, I wasn't getting your biography for variety. I was just interested in you and Peggy. She's a cute trick.
2: Yeah, she's all right.
4: Say, she's got everything. Not often a good dancer like her has comic sense along with it.
2: Oh, she's a good trooper, but what of it?
4: Not a thing, only, well, always seemed kind of funny. You and Peg never got hitched.
2: Oh, yeah? Well, spinach, will you?
5: Hello.
2: Oh, here comes. Here's Tavi.
5: Hello, Bertie. How is my big boy? You like my dance yet?
2: Oh, swell, Tavi. Listen to the customers.
5: Oh, you should have heard them when I played in the Moulin Rouge. I go change now. So long, big boy. See you later.
2: Sure. If you ain't doing anything after the show...
5: I look for you, big boy.
2: Oh, okay. I guess I better go to Peggy's dressing room and see if she's hooked up. Are you dressed?
3: Enough for you. Come on in.
2: Hello.
3: Did you get a furlough?
2: Hey, listen, you act like I was a critic who gave you a bum notice.
3: Listen, Hofer, it's you that's been doing the acting. Like a fool, see?
2: Oh, so that's it, huh?
3: None of my business if you want to act like a jackass over some little French dame.
2: Oh, for cat's sake, you dames are all alike.
3: All except your wonderful Tavi, I suppose. Now, get this, Hofer. We've been together too long for me to let
2: you... Yeah, maybe we have been together too long. So long that you think you got a string or a leash or something. Well, get this, see? You haven't any mortgage on me.
3: Oh, Bert, I didn't mean that. Why,
2: all right, come on. That's the finish of Al Ford's song. We got to go on in 2 minutes. See you in the wings. Come on, come on.
3: Oh, Bert, please.
2: Let's go.
0: Well, that's Boston. The tryouts aren't packing them in exactly, and for Peggy, the show doesn't exist. Bert dances with her as if she were a sawdust dummy. Where does he go after each performance? Out with Tavi, of course. No more of those breakfasts and lunches together. Peggy goes out to visit her cousin Ida in the suburbs, all by herself.
3: Well, Ida, how's the husband and the little boy?
6: Oh, Nick's fine, and Junior's getting as big as a house. And how's Bert, Peg?
3: Oh, he's all right.
6: Listen, Peg, it's none of my business, but why don't you two get together? Last time I saw you, I said to Nick, they ought to get married. If ever I saw two people crazy about each other...
3: Well, you know how it is in the show business.
6: Huh? You and Bert had a quarrel?
3: No, but... Well, that's all off, Ida, see? Bert and me are all washed up. When your kid be able to walk?
6: Walk? Oh, his daddy takes him out every night. Say, how can a thing be all washed up when you still care like you do?
3: Me? Oh, I don't care.
6: Listen, you can't fool me, Peg. You and Bert should have been married long ago. You ought to have a baby like Junior.
3: I'm laughing.
6: Oh, no, you're not. Listen, Peg. I don't know a thing about actors, except they're men. And men are men, no matter how they earn their living, I guess.
3: Maybe.
6: No, maybe to it. There's something about a little family, Peggy, now I'm telling you. the tie that binds. It's true, babies do. Nick used to, well, run around some. You know, many's the night I used to cry my eyes out. But since Junior's come, well, he can't wait till he gets home now.
3: People in the theater are different, I guess.
6: Well, people in the theater are people just the same.
3: Well, I gotta go, Ida. Extra rehearsal this afternoon. The show probably won't have much of a run, and I'll be out of work all summer.
6: Well, come spend the summer with us. You'll see Junior and his daddy together, and you'll get what I'm driving at. I tell you, Peg, you have to have something.
3: I got you with my eyes closed, Ida. Well, what's the use?

0: Well, this show has got me so mixed, I just as soon give my exit line when I come on. Looks like a bust, Peggy.
1: It's flat out. So am I.
0: Still worrying about Bert, huh?
1: It's just that he doesn't dance with me like he used to. Oh, we get through the routine all right, only...
0: I know, kid, I know. Stiff as tin, huh?
1: We used to keep talking the act over it and get all pepped up. We built it together, Al.
0: It's a swell turn, too.
1: But I never see Bert anymore. He comes in just in time to go on with me, and he beats it right after that. Oh, there he comes with Tavi now.
0: Hello.
2: Hello, Al. Hello, Peg.
3: Oh, hello. Hi, Al.
0: Hello.
3: Oh, hello, Peg. See you later.

0: Look at that dame. All dressed up like a Christmas tree. Huh. Bert sure is a sap. Say, Peg, you're still going on that hoofer, aren't you? Yeah, I know. You should have been smarter. You know what you should have done?
1: Whatever it was, it's too late now. It's funny, though. Funny to see it happen right before my eyes and not be able to do anything.
0: I'm on to you, Peg. You could have vamped Bert yourself, but you was too decent to do it. Well, I hear Bert's going to get together a new act with Tabby.
1: You heard that?
0: Yeah.
1: Well, I... Oh, it wouldn't surprise me.
0: What you should have done, Peg, was to have married him and had a kid or something. You have to have something.
1: It's the second time I've heard it, Al. My bad luck, old-timer, that no one ever tipped me off before. Well, if the show folds up, I don't know what I'll do this summer.
0: You got any plans?
1: I thought maybe Bert and I would have played vaudeville.
0: Oh, you could have had yourself billed late of the Fast and Fleet Review. Boy, they love that out on the circuit.
1: Now that Bert and Tavi are going to get an act.
0: Yeah, and that's just what I come to talk to you about. Darn shame that your act's going to split. It was swell. He might have stuck for the sake of the act, at least. But listen, I got good news for you. Swartz is coming backstage to see you tonight.
1: Swartz? The big guy?
0: Yeah, Swartz and Landis. You got it. He's a friend of mine. He caught the show yesterday, and he liked your stuff. I saw him in the Friars Club, and he asked me who you was. Darn, if this isn't him now. Here he comes.
2: And I tell you, little girl, you got everything. Landis was out front the other night, and he tipped me off. He's crazy about your stuff. He likes your hoofing, and he says you got the world's best comic sense.
1: You gotta have a comic sense in the theater, Mr. Swartz.
2: You are telling me. And you got it, baby. You got everything. Listen, I'm for you big. Did you sign a run-of-the-play contract with this opera?
1: Yes, of course.
2: Well, it's 20-1 that it'll close by next week. And next week, we go into rehearsals of our new show, On Your Ear. Now listen, I want you in the show, and Landis won't hear of anybody else. He wants to talk to you.
1: You mean me and my partner?
2: Oh, no. Just you alone. Now listen. There'll be two spots for solo tripping, a song, and a lot of comedy. Drop into the office early tomorrow, say about 12, will you?
1: Well,
2: Contracts will be waiting for you to sign.
1: Thanks a lot, Mr. Swartz. I'll be there.
2: I'll see you then. Well, you're in luck, Peg. When Swartz comes to see you, it's something big.
1: He wants me for their new show.
0: Boy, what a break.
2: They got the closing notice for Fast and Fleet posted just now. We fold next week. I wonder what Bert will do.
1: I'll stage his act with that Polly Vu of his, I suppose.
0: Serve him right, Peg. And listen, I'll be there to see you put it over.
2: Here's Bert and the poodle now. I'll see you later.
3: Hello, Cherie. Waiting to see the big boy go on?
4: Are you all set to go, Peg?
1: You're the one that's late.
3: Ta-ta, big boy. See you later.
4: Yeah, sure.
1: There's our cue.
4: Still jealous, huh? Well, you might be jealous. The whole show's jealous of her, even the stagehands. Oh, for cat's sake, give me your arm. Come on, let's go on now. Aren't you going to let me in or what?
1: Hello, Bert. Did Tabby give you a night off?
4: Say, stop kidding, can't you?
1: I don't feel much like fooling.
4: Well, what's all this I hear about you signing with Swartz's show? Signing a single. I overheard Al Ford talking about it down at the restaurant. Ah, he's cuckoo, isn't he, Peg?
1: Everyone says I'm in luck.
4: Oh, but Peggy, a single without me?
1: What's so cuckoo about that? Why not?
4: But what'll become of our act?
1: You got a smart nerve to ask me about that.
4: I'd like to know why.
1: After the way you've been carrying on with that French...
4: Now, listen, what's that got to do with it? Well, no matter what I've done, I
1: heard you and that French dame were going to team.
4: Oh, well, you didn't believe it, did you, Peg? How could you?
1: Why shouldn't I believe it? Anyhow, after all that's happened these 6 weeks, I don't see how you figure I owe you anything.
4: Now, listen, you don't have to tell me, but great Scott, Peg, you can't desert the act no matter what I've done.
1: Oh, can't I?
4: No, you can't. You can't just let it die. Just let Bert and Peggy go flooey.
1: Guess you didn't mind letting the Peggy half of it go flooey when it came to that lady frog of yours.
4: Oh, but listen, the act, All right.
1: You can get that French female to do it with you.
4: All right. The one we worked out together? Oh, why, Peg, that act belongs to us, just you and me. I thought you understood that. I thought that...
1: And what about that French woman? You don't think you can play around with her and then come back and team with me, do you?
4: Oh, but Peggy, that's got nothing to do with us, with our act. I mean, well, you know how a guy is. Wander from the home plate and all that, but I thought you felt the same way about things as I do.
1: And just how do you feel about it?
4: Well, to me, an act's sort of like a kid, Peggy. I mean, it belongs to the both of us, and we just can't desert it, don't you see? I mean, all the time I've been sort of hoping that, well, that we might sometime get married and have a kid and...
1: Yeah, and then you'd be off joyriding with that French frog.
4: Oh, no, I wouldn't. Peggy, honest, I wouldn't. Listen, I won't see her anymore. That's straight. Oh, gee, I even went to see about a license on the way up here, hoping that you and me...
1: Oh, Bert.
4: Oh, then you do feel the way I do about it? Oh, gee, Peggy, this is great. And you'll marry me and we'll stick together?
1: Yes, Bert, darling.
4: Oh, say, and we'll have a, well, maybe even a couple of...
1: Yes, dearest, yes. Oh, you're right, Bert, we will. You see, you have to have something.
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7: So long as these problems are not solved, so long as ignorance and poverty remain on earth, these words cannot be useless.
8: 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WOR and the Mutual Network present Orson Welles, distinguished young author, actor, and director, in an adaptation of the book which he has created especially for radio. 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Les Miserables.
7: The story of Jean Valjean, Inspector Javert. The episode which is called The Barricade.
9: Official order, delivered under seal, March 9th, 1821. Inspector Javert will seize the body of Monsieur Madeleine, the mayor of Montreux, who has identified himself this day in court as the discharged convict, Jean Valjean. Six times from the galleys, twice from the double chain, and twice from under my grasp. Last night he escaped from me. We had him, my men and I, and he gave us the slip. Then we had him again. We hunted him through the city. His flight was embarrassed by the child Cosette, whom he carried in his arms. We were on every side of him. The walls were too high to climb. He was surrounded. He was trapped in a closed and guarded street. And he disappeared. Jean Valjean has escaped. 1832. Sedition, mutiny, rebellion. These are dangerous times. Never before has the vandalism and the lawlessness of the mob had such reign. The very government is in peril, and there are whispers of another revolution in France. We of the police are wakeful and vigilant. Here in Paris, the riotings of the people, led by some party of young fanatics, has grown to downright insurrection. And I have today intelligence of a barricade to be erected in a certain section of the city. True or no, this rumor is worthy of attention, and I'm going there in disguise to mingle with the revolutionaries. Today, June 6th, is the anniversary of Jean Valjean's escape. It's the date of my failure as a police officer. 30 years now I've been in this service. All this time, I've devoted to police duty the strictest honesty and watchfulness and discipline. I've given it my mind, my heart, and my hope. I've made it my whole life. But so long as this man, Valjean, remains alive and free in the world, my purpose is thwarted. My honor is a joke. For this Jean Valjean has become a principle in the order of my code. He is all that must be checked. He is crime. Worse than that, he is license. It's 12 years since I've seen him. I shall see him again. I shall know him when I see him. And he shall not escape. Once Valjean forgave me, I shall not forgive him.
10: Cosette. Cosette, is something wrong? Cosette!
11: Yes?
10: May I come in?
11: Yes, Father.
10: My little one, you haven't stirred from your room this whole day. Now tell me something. What's on that pretty cheek?
11: I don't know.
10: Well, I do. It's a tear, and it has no business there. You've been weeping a great deal. Tell me, what for?
11: For him.
10: What's his name?
11: Marius. Marius Pontmercy.
10: Tell me about him.
11: We met at the Luxembourg. He's going to be killed. Father, why have they made that barricade?
10: For protection, my child. It's a kind of fort for the revolutionaries.
11: Marius is at the barricade.
10: How do you know?
11: He was a rebel. He'd pledged himself to the insurrection. He told me that.
10: When did you see him last?
11: I haven't seen him at all for 2 months. We used to meet in the garden of the old house, and I was afraid to tell you.
10: He may not be at the barricade.
11: I got this letter. It came this morning.
10: Let me see, little one. You, Mademoiselle Cosette Fauchelevent, Monsieur Fauchelevent, Rue Lame, number 7. Our marriage was impossible. I have asked my grandfather. He has refused. I am without fortune, and you also. You know the promise that I gave you. I keep it. I die. I love you. When you read this, my soul will be near you. Marius.
11: They say that the soldiers from the government have brought cannon and aimed them at the barricade. That will end it. All day I've sat here, listening. When I hear the first cannon, I'll know surely that he's dead.
12: Do you wish to speak to us?
13: Surrender quietly and spare your prisoner, and we'll give you fair trial.
12: It is you who are on trial.
13: Give up your prisoner, the police inspector. What are your terms?
12: Our prisoner is not a hostage. He is a spy, a policeman who masqueraded as one of us. He will be executed before the last of us. We have no terms.
13: Down the discharge!
14: Take him on here. I'll hold the north barricade. You, comrade.
15: Yes, Marius.
14: Go behind the tavern wall. Our prisoner, the police spy, is tied back there to a table. Shoot him.
15: Yes, Marius.
14: Goodbye.
15: Goodbye, Marius.
16: Goodbye, Marius.
15: That's a brave man, comrade.
16: Yes, that's a brave man.
15: He has no fear of death. It's almost as though he were in love with her.
16: There's one whom Marius loves more than death.
10: He must be safe for her.
15: Indeed? Who are you?
10: I am her father.
16: Father of Cosette?
15: What are you doing here? How did you get into the barricade?
10: No matter. I've come to save your comrade. He must not know that I'm here.
13: Sound the discharge!
15: Monsieur.
10: Yes?
15: Will you hold this position for me? I have orders from Marius. I must go execute the spy.
10: Who is the spy?
15: A police inspector who impersonated a revolutionary and was caught here on the barricade. I am to shoot him.
10: A police inspector?
15: Yes, monsieur. His name is Javert.
10: Let me shoot him.
15: What, monsieur?
10: Let me shoot him. You hold the post.
15: Very well, if you wish it.
10: I wish it. Where is he? Where is Javert?
15: Around the corner of the street, monsieur. Tied up behind the wall.
13: Down this charge!
17: Jean Valjean.
10: Javert.
17: I might have expected this. To find you here amongst vandals and insurrectionists. Amongst cutthroats and destroyers of public property. God, this is as it should be. Well, hurry up, hurry up. I'm tied. You've got a gun. Justice is chained and the convict is free. Go on, Jean Valjean. You've got a gun. Why did you do that? Why did you do that? Jean Valjean, why did you fire that gun in the air?
10: Have you got a knife?
17: I knew it. Assassin!
10: Where is your knife?
17: In the side pocket of my coat. Assassin! Knifer! I knew you'd use a knife. You're cutting my ropes. Why are you doing this? Well, I'm unarmed. Take your revenge.
10: You may go.
17: What do you mean?
10: The back streets are open. You're known to the army. They'll recognize you and you'll be safe. There's none here but us.
17: You fool. Let me go and I'll get you. You know that. Alive or dead, I'll get you.
10: I don't expect to leave this place. But if I should, you could find me under the name of Fauchelevent in the Rue de l'Armée, number 7.
17: Fauchelevent. Rue de l'Armée. Why don't you kill me?
10: Number 7.
17: Number 7. I'll come for you.
10: I'll be waiting. It is the story of the barricades, that it fell at this moment. Everywhere was the terrible confusion of death and defeat. Jean Valjean found Marius unconscious, horribly wounded, covered with blood but still breathing. He threw the boy on his shoulder and ran to the far end of the street. But for the silent dead of the insurrection, this place was deserted. Here was peace, but no safety. Here was silence and no exit. Here were no walls to climb, no passageways, no alleys. Here was a momentary island in the midst of the armies of France. 12 years before, Jean Valjean had been hunted down and trapped in a closed street. The child Cosette was in his arms. Now he carried her lover. He had looked up that night and seen the rope of a street lamp and found safety. Now he looked down and found there at his feet an iron door in the pavements. With Javert's own knife, he pried open the grating. In another instant, he lowered Marius and himself through this opening and was under the streets. Jean Valjean was in the sewers. Paris has another Paris under herself. A Paris of sewers which has its streets, its squares, its blind alleys, and its circulation.

0: Go up and see her. What are you waiting for?
1: I'm waiting for you.
0: I'll be here, below in the street.
1: Then you trust me?
0: I'll wait in the street.
2: Jean Valjean ran up the stairway to Cosette's little room. He stopped at the landing and looked back through the window. He was bewildered by what he did not see. There was nobody in the street.
3: Javert was gone.

0: What was the story of Javert? Javert made his way with slow steps from the Rue de l'Armée. He plunged into the silent streets. Still, he followed one direction. He took the shortest route toward the Seine. There had been a new thing, a revolution, a catastrophe in the depths of his being. One thing had astonished him, that Jean Valjean had spared him. And one thing had petrified him, that he, Javert, had spared Jean Valjean. Where was he? He sought himself and found himself no longer. Destiny has certain extremities precipitous upon the impossible, and beyond which life is no more than an abyss. Javert was at one of these extremities. Jean Valjean confounded him. All the axioms which had been the support of his whole life crumbled away before this man. A beneficent malefactor. A compassionate convict. Kind, helpful, clement, returning good for evil, returning pardon for hatred, loving pity rather than vengeance, preferring to destroy himself rather than to destroy his enemy, saving him who had stricken him, kneeling upon the height of virtue, nearer the angels than men. Javert was compelled to acknowledge that this monster existed. An entire new world appeared to his soul. He perceived in the darkness the fearful rising of an unknown moral sun. Truth, which he had no wish for, besieged him. He saw what he had revolted at seeing. He felt that he was emptied, useless, broken off from his past life, destitute. Authority was dead in him. He had no further reason for existence. There was only two ways to get out of it. One, to go resolutely to Jean Valjean and return the man of the galleys to the dungeon. The other, Javert made his way with a firm step toward the post indicated by a lamp at one of the corners of the Place du Châtelet. On reaching it, he entered. There was a policeman there. Javert gave his name, showed his card to the sergeant, and sat down at the table of the post on which a candle was burning. There was a pen on the table, a leaden inkstand, and some paper in readiness for chance reports and the orders of the night patrol. Javert took the pen and a sheet of paper and began to write. This is what he wrote.
1: From the notebook of Inspector Javert, some observations for the benefit of the service. First, I beg Monsieur le Préfet to glance at this. Second, the prisoners, on their return from examination, take off their shoes and remain barefooted upon the pavement while they are searched. Many cough on returning to the prison.

0: This involves hospital expenses. Third, it is difficult to explain why the special regulation of the prison forbids a prisoner to have a chair, even on paying for it. Fourth, the prisoners called barkers, who call the other prisoners to the parlor, make the prisoner pay them 2 sous for calling his name distinctly. This is a theft. Fifth, for a dropped thread, they retain 10 sous from the prisoner in the weaving shop. This is an abuse on the part of the contractor, since the cloth is just as good. Sixth, it is certain that gendarmes are every day heard relating the examinations of those brought before the magistrates. For a gendarme who should hold such things sacred to repeat what he has heard in the examining chamber is a serious disorder. Javert, inspector of the first class. June 7th, 1832, about 1 o'clock in the morning.
1: Javert dried the fresh ink on this paper, folded it very carefully, like a letter, sealed it, wrote on the back a note for the administration, left it on the table, and went slowly out of the post. The glazed and grated door closed behind him. He crossed the Place du Châtelet and gained the key. Here was darkness, darkness complete. It was that sepulchral and terrible moment which follows midnight. Javert was standing exactly over the rapids of the Seine, perpendicularly over that formidable whirlpool which knots and unknots itself like an endless screw. Javert bent his head and looked. All was black. What was beneath was not water. It was chasm. The wall of the quay, abrupt, confused, mingled with vapor, suddenly lost to sight, seemed to him like an escarpment of the infinite. Javert, inspector of police, 30 years in the service of France, stood there on that promontory of the darkness and looked into the end of the night. He saw nothing, but he perceived the hostile chill of the water and the insipid odor of the moist stones. A fierce breath rose up from that abyss. The swollen river guessed at rather than perceived the tragical whispering of the flood, the dismal vastness of the arches of the bridge, the imaginable fall into that gloomy void. All that shadow was full of horror. Javert remained for some minutes motionless on that pinnacle in the middle of the midnight, gazing into that opening of darkness. Then suddenly, without a sound, no expression on that great, bearded, beastly face, he took off his hat and laid it on the edge of the quay. A moment afterwards, a tall black form appeared standing on the parapet, bent toward the Seine, then sprang up and fell straight into the darkness. It is the last that was ever seen of Inspector Javert.

WOR and the Mutual Network have brought you part six of Victor Hugo's absorbing masterpiece, Les Miserables, the episode which was called The Barricade. Orson Welles, distinguished young author, actor, and director, played the role of Jean Valjean and was also heard reading the narrative passages. Assisting Mr. Welles were Martin Gable as Javert, William Johnstone as Marius, Virginia Wells as Cosette, Ray Collins, Hiram Sherman, and others. Next Friday evening at 9:30 o'clock Eastern Daylight Saving Time, we shall present the seventh and final episode of Les Miserables.

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3: In just a moment, enjoy Best Plays. But first, we'd like to remind you that Big Story, the program that dramatizes the stories that come once in a lifetime to a reporter, will return to NBC this Wednesday to bring us another season of exciting dramatic fare. Another program note for your listening enjoyment is the switch of Truth or Consequences back to its Thursday night stand. Yes, Ralph Edwards and his full bags of stunts and surprises for unsuspecting studio contestants will be with us every Thursday, beginning next week. But now, it's Best Plays on NBC.
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0: Best Plays, a series of hour-length dramas selected from the outstanding successes of the New York stage. Now, John Chapman, editor of the theatrical yearbook Best Plays and drama critic of the New York Daily News, is here to introduce Cyril Richard in The Petrified Forest by Robert Sherman. Mr. Chapman.
1: Thank you. And another warm welcome to our audience. Our best play at this time has had quite a history. It provided one of the best roles ever played on Broadway for and by a beloved and distinguished actor, Leslie Howard. It was written by one of the most distinguished American dramatists, Robert E. Sherwood. Its producers were no less distinguished, having been Mr. Howard, Gilbert Miller, and Arthur Hopkins. The most familiar item in the long legend of the Petrified Forest concerns the hunch Arthur Hopkins had about a young actor. Hopkins had seen this young actor as a well-groomed chap with patent leather hair in a comedy or two, and he had the idea that this young fellow had possibilities. He could, Hopkins figured, do something besides light comedy. And so it came about that the actor was chosen to play Duke Mantee, the gunman, in the Petrified Forest. The lucky young man whom Hopkins had picked out was Humphrey Bogart, and Bogart was immediately given a chance in the movies. But the star of the play was Leslie Howard, and our star for this performance is another distinguished actor from England, Cyril Richard. Not long after our play begins, we shall meet Mr. Richard in the role of Alan Squire, a man who has managed to bum his way as far west as the desert section of eastern Arizona. Our setting is the Black Mesa Filling Station and Barbecue Lunchroom, an oasis in a hot and thirsty country.

0: I guess you wouldn't be exaggerating much to say it was the lonesomest place in Arizona. Maybe in the whole world. People were always stopping in the lunchroom or to get gas, but even when they were there, it was still lonesome. Because, I mean, you knew that they'd be leaving for somewhere else right away. The ones who stayed there all the time were Gramps and Dad and me and Bose. Once Bose had been a football player, but Dad had given him a job around the filling station. He always wore this little gold chain around his neck. One day I asked him about it.
1: I've been waiting for you to notice that. That was my father's watch chain. Where do you see what's on the end of it? Look.
0: Little gold football.
1: Solid gold. I got that for intercepting a pass and running 68 yards to a touchdown. Here's something else. Look at this clipping. Read it.
0: Tip to the pigskin fraternity. When pondering your All-American selections for this semester, just mull over the name of Bose Hertzlinger of Nevada Tech. Playing with an admittedly minor league club, Hertzlinger managed to remind some of us of the Illini Phantom himself. Who was the Illini Phantom?
1: Red Grange. That's just a sample of the kind of notices I got. I could show you dozens more like it.
0: You think a lot of yourself, don't you?
1: Well, who wouldn't in my position?
0: Why do you have to work in a filling station?
1: Oh, I could make good money anywhere else. I just can't be tied down. Not yet. I got an itch inside that keeps me on the move. Chasing a rainbow.
0: Where do you expect to find that?
1: Maybe I'm kind of close to it right now.
0: Well, you'd better look someplace else. There aren't any rainbows around Black Mesa.
1: I wouldn't bet on that. You know, Gabby, you're a queer kid. Sometimes you seem too young to know anything, and sometimes you seem like somebody's grandmother. Reading all that pesh poetry. That gives me an idea.
0: An idea of what?
1: Oh, it's easy to tell when a girl's ready for love.
0: How do you tell that, Bose?
1: Well, one pretty sure way is when she starts calling me by my own name for the first time.
0: Oh.
1: Another way is how I feel myself. Takes two to make a radio program, you know. The one that's sending and the one that's receiving. And when I'm with a girl who's cute and appealing, I can feel sort of electric waves running all through me. And I can be pretty sure that she's doing some broadcasting, whether she knows it or not.
0: Have you got a program coming in now?
1: Can't you kind of hear it, honey? Listen. It's like the hottest torch song that was ever sung. You can call me a sap if you want to, Gabby, but I guess I'm falling in love with you. I'm getting so I want you more than is good for me.
0: Have you ever been in love before?
1: Never.
0: Did you ever say you were?
1: Oh, sure, plenty of times.
0: And did they believe you?
1: Certainly they did. Mm. And I'll tell you why. Because they were all dumb. That's just where you're different, Gabby. I couldn't fool you.
0: I'm smart, am I?
1: Too smart, for most men. You'd catch on to them, but that's just what I want, because the more you see into me, the more you're going to like me.
0: You better look out if you want to hold on to your job. Dad might come in, and he doesn't like to have the help making passes at me.
1: That wouldn't bother me, honey sweet. There are plenty more jobs for anyone with the ambition I got. But there aren't plenty more girls like you. You're going to love me, Gabby. You're going to love me a lot. As a matter of fact, I'm going to kiss you so...
0: Look out! Someone at the door.
1: We'll talk about it some more later.
0: You better get outside on the job, or Dad's going to send you back to that football field or wherever you come from.
1: Okay, Gabby. Hello there. What can we do for you?
2: Can I order something to eat?
1: Why, certainly. Miss Maple will take care of you right over there. Customer, Gabby.
2: How do you do?
0: Will you sit at the counter, sir?
2: Thank you.
0: Driven far?
2: I've been walking.
0: Do you live around here?
2: No. My last host of the road reached his ranch and about 10 miles back and didn't ask me in. I had to continue on foot. It's wonderful what progress you can make by hitchhiking. I think I'll have today's special. What's in it?
0: Well, here it's hamburger sandwich with vegetables on the side. It's always today's special. It's pretty good.
2: Well, I'd like it. But first, I'd like to have some of that cream of corn soup, some beer, and I'll order the dessert later.
0: Okay.
2: Oh, another question. Where am I?
0: This place is called Black Mesa. There's nothing else here. Where were you planning to go?
2: Well, my plans have been uncertain.
0: You mean you were just bumming along?
2: Well, call it gypsying. I had a vague idea that I'd like to see the Pacific Ocean. Perhaps drown in it.
0: Are you English?
2: But that depends... Well, you might call me an American once removed.
0: Oh. Well, I guess you're hungry. I'll be right back with your soup. I'll just heat it up a second. Won't take a minute.
2: Thank you very much.
3: Good evening.
2: Evening.
3: Anyone take your order?
2: Yes, charming young lady.
3: That's my daughter. Gabby.
4: What?
3: I'm leaving now.
4: Oh, Dad.
3: I'm taking $5.
4: Where are you going?
3: Legion meeting.
4: How much did you say you took?
3: $5.
4: What do you need all that for?
3: Well, just in case of emergency. What do you mean, nosing in my business? You think I wasn't fit to be trusted with money or ideas or anything? But I'm here to tell you that
4: what, Dad?
3: Never mind. Anything delays me getting back, I'll phone.
4: All right.
3: Don't forget to light the neon sign when it gets dark.
4: I won't. Well, here's your soup, my friend.
2: Thank you.
4: The cook was telling me in the kitchen that there's a gangster outfit loose. Headed this way. She heard it on the radio.
2: Oh, perhaps this is he.
5: No, that's Gramps.
6: Hey, Gabby. How about letting your poor, weary old grandfather have a little drink now?
4: No.
6: Oh, come on. I ain't got so long to live.
4: You can have one before you go to bed, and that's all. Your hamburger will be right up.
6: Hey, mister. You hear about Duke Mantee? They got the whole story here in the Post. 6 killed, 4 wounded, 2 not expect to live. I'd see his picture.
2: Doesn't look very vicious, does he?
6: Well, I tell you, you can't tell a killer from his picture, except by his chin. Now, that's a funny thing about a killer. He always holds his chin in. You ever notice that?
2: No, I don't think I've ever seen a killer.
6: Oh, I have. Plenty of them. Ever hear of Billy the Kid?
2: Yes, indeed.
6: Yeah, I knowed him well, down in Pecos County. He took a couple of shots at me once.
2: Oh, I congratulate you on still being with us.
6: Well, it was kind of dark, and he'd had a few. And besides, I don't think he really meant to do me any real harm. He just wanted to scare the pants off me.
2: Did he?
6: No, I see he was just having some fun, so I said to him, "Kid, you're drunk." And he said, "What makes you think that?" He was always kind of soft-spoken. And I said, "Because you missed me." Well, sir, he had to laugh. You're kind of hungry, ain't you?
2: Yes, you can just go so long without food.
6: Been having some bad luck.
2: Yes?
6: Well, no regression in that these days. What line of work you in?
2: None just now. I've been at times a writer.
6: Are you a famous writer?
2: No.
6: Maybe you're just modest. What's your name?
2: Alan Squire.
6: Well, maybe yeah, for all I know. I don't get to do much reading outside the headlines. My eyes are going back on me. But when I was your age, I could hit a running jackrabbit at 50 paces.
4: Mm-hmm. Supper's ready, Gramp. It's on the kitchen table.
6: Well, I'm all ready, Fred. He's got me hungry watching him eat. Pleased to meet you, Mr. Squire.
2: Pleased to meet you, sir.
4: Like the soup?
2: It was glorious.
4: Hope Gramps didn't bother you.
2: No, no. He's a charming old gentleman. He told me he'd been missed by Billy the Kid.
4: He tells everybody about that. Poor Gramp. You get terribly sick of him after a while. Did I hear him say you're a writer?
2: Yes.
4: Well, I haven't met many writers. Except Sidney Wenzel. Ever hear of him?
2: No, I'm afraid not.
4: Well, he's with Warner Brothers.
2: Oh.
4: He stopped here once when he was driving out to the coast. He said I ought to go to Hollywood and to be sure and look him up. I don't guess he meant it, though.
2: Oh, please don't go away.
4: Something else you want? We got pie and layer cake.
2: No, I'd like to talk to you. Please sit down.
4: All right.
2: I suppose you want to go into the movies?
4: Lord, no.
2: No? I thought every girl had a heart set on Hollywood.
4: Well, that's just it. It's too common. I want to go to Bourg.
2: Where?
4: Bourg in France. You'd never guess it, but that's where I come from.
2: But you're not French?
4: Partly. I was born in Bourg, but I left it almost before I was able to walk, so all I know about it is from the picture postcards my mother sends me.
2: She still lives there?
4: Yes. Dad brought us back here after the war. Mother stuck it out in this desert for a couple of years, and then she packed up and went back to Bourg. Some people think it was cruel of her to leave me. Do you?
2: Not if you don't, Miss Mabel.
4: Well, I don't. She's tried lots of times to get me over there to see her, but Dad won't allow it. She got a divorce and married a Frenchman that's got a bookstore. She used to send me a book every year for my birthday. Last year, she sent me the poems of Francoise Villon. You ever read it?
2: Yes.
4: Wonderful poetry.
2: Mm.
4: She wrote in it, A ma chère petite Gabrielle. That's all the French I know. That means to my dear little Gabriel. She gave me that name. It's the only French thing I've got.
2: Gabrielle. Beautiful name.
4: Wouldn't you know it would get changed into Gabby by these lousy jerks around here?
2: What do you get out of Villon's poems?
4: Oh. Well, Villon, he gets the stink of the gasoline and the hamburger out of my system. And all his poems, they make me think of French people. I love French people. You know, they can understand everything, like life and love and death, and they can enjoy it, or laugh at it, depending on how they feel.
2: And that's why you want to go to France? To understand everything?
4: Oh, I will go there. When Grant dies, we can sell this place. And Dad's going to take his share and move to Los Angeles so that he can join a really big Legion post and get to be a political power. But I'm going to spend my part of the money on a trip to Bourg, where there's something beautiful to look at, and wine, and dancing in the streets.
2: Gabrielle, if I were you, I'd stay here and avoid disappointment.
4: What makes you think I'd be disappointed?
2: I've been to France.
4: In the war?
2: No. It's the fault of a book I wrote once. I was 22 when I wrote it, and it was very, very stark. It sold slightly over 600 copies. It cost the publisher quite a lot of money. It also cost him his wife. You see, she divorced him and married me. She saw in me a major artist, profound but inarticulate. She believed that all I needed was background. And she gave it to me, with southern exposure and a fine view of the Mediterranean. For 8 years, I reclined there on the Riviera, on my background. And I waited for the major artist to step forth and say something of enduring importance. He preferred to remain inarticulate.
4: And you've left your wife now?
2: Yes.
4: I'm glad you did.
2: Well, I left at her suggestion. She's now taken up with a Brazilian painter, also a major artist. There was nothing for me to do but travel, so I decided to go forth and discover America. And I've gone this far on my journey, thanks to the power of the thumb.
4: What were you looking for?
2: Well, that's rather hard to say. I suppose I've been looking for something to believe in. I've been hoping to find something that's worth living for and dying for.
4: What have you found?
2: Nothing so interesting as an old man who is missed by Billy the Kid and a fair young lady who reads Villon.
4: You know what I'd really like to do? I'd like to paint. If I could just get to France, I'd take up painting. They've got some of the finest art schools in the world there. And they've got beautiful things to paint, too. Flowers and castles and rivers. Here in this desert, it's just the same thing over and over again.
2: Look out of that window. Don't you realize there are probably thousands of artists in France who are saying, I'd find a really big theme for my canvas if only I could get out to Arizona.
4: Oh, I know a lot of people come out here and they just go crazy about the desert. And they say it's full of mystery and it's haunted and all that. Well, maybe it is. There's something in me that makes me want something different.
2: Yeah, I know there's something in you. Wish I could figure out what it is.
4: Listen, you've been to France. What are they like there?
2: Well, it's rather difficult to render a sweeping judgment.
4: But they're always having a good time, aren't they?
2: Well, not invariably.
4: Well, maybe I know them better than you do, because it's in my blood. Sometimes I feel as though I was, sparkling all over, and I don't care what happens. I mean, I want to go out and do something that's absolutely crazy and marvelous.
2: Mm-hmm.
4: Then the American part of me speaks up and spoils everything. Makes me go to work and figure out a lot of dull accounts. So many pounds of coffee, so many frankfurters, so many rolls.
2: You keep the accounts correctly?
4: Well, if I didn't, this place would be bankrupt.
2: Then that's the French part of you. The sparkle must be 100% American. Would you like to marry a Frenchman?
4: I don't want to marry anybody. I want to be always free.
2: Oh, and how about that stalwart youth out there in the football jersey?
4: What makes you think I'd take any notice of him?
2: Well, when I came in here,
4: sure, he was kissing me. I wasn't kissing back. Do you think I should have?
2: Don't ask me, Gabrielle. Did your French blood guide you? It's infallible in matters of that sort.
4: But you ought to know something. I mean, you've seen a lot, and you've written a book. And you've been married.
2: I don't know anything. You see, the trouble with me is I belong to a vanishing race. I'm one of the intellectuals.
4: That means you've got brains, and I can see that.
2: Yes, brains without purpose. Noise without sound. Shape without substance. Have you ever read The Hollow Men?
4: No.
2: Well, don't. It's discouraging, but it's true. It appeals to the intellectuals who thought they'd conquered nature. They dammed it up and used its waters to irrigate the wastelands. They built streamlined monstrosities to penetrate its resistance. They wrapped it up in cellophane and sold it in drugstores. They were so certain they had it subdued. And now, do you realize what it is? It's causing world chaos.
4: No.
2: Well, I'm probably the only living person who can tell you. It's nature hitting back. Not with the old weapons. Floods, plagues, holocausts. We can neutralize them. She's fighting back with strange instruments called neuroses. She's deliberately afflicting mankind with the jitters. Nature's proving that she can't be beaten, not by the likes of me. She's taking the world away from the intellectuals and giving it back to the apes. Oh, forgive me, Gabrielle.
4: No, go on talking.
2: Don't listen to me. I was born in 1901, the year Victoria died. I was just too late for the Great War and too soon for the Revolution. You're a war baby. You may be an entirely different species, for all I know. You can easily be one of nature's own children and therefore able to understand her and laugh at her or enjoy her, depending on how you feel.
4: No, you talk like a darn fool.
2: I know it.
4: No wonder your wife kicked you up. No wonder she fell for you in the first place.
2: That sounds alarmingly like a compliment.
4: It is a compliment. What did you say your name was?
2: Alan Squire. I've been calling you Gabrielle, so you'd better just...
4: Where are you going from here, Alan?
2: That depends on where this road leads.
4: It leads to the Petrified Forest.
2: What's that?
4: A lot of dead old trees in the desert that turn to stone.
2: The Petrified Forest. A suitable haven for me. Perhaps that's what I'm destined for, to make an interesting fossil for future study. Homo semi-Americanus. A specimen of the in-between age.
4: I was just thinking... I'd like to go to France with you.
2: Oh, no. No, Gabrielle. I can never retrace my footsteps.
4: You mean you haven't enough money?
2: Oh, even that's an understatement.
4: I haven't enough either yet. Alan, do you know how much money Gramps has salted away in the bank in Santa Fe? $22,000. It's in Liberty Bonds now. And it's all willed to me. Well, I guess we could travel pretty far on that, couldn't we?
2: Too far.
4: Well, we could go to France and... You'd show me everything, all the cathedrals and the art, and explain everything. Would you like to?
2: That's a startling proposal, Gabrielle. I hadn't expected to receive anything like that in this desert.
4: Well, we'd have to wait, maybe years. But I could have bows fired and give you the job of tending the gas station.
2: Mm. You think you'd like to have me for a companion?
4: Oh, I know I would, and I don't make mistakes.
2: No.
4: You're no ape man, Alan, but... Well, you're lovable. Would you like to be loved by me?
2: Yes, Gabrielle. I should like to be loved by you.
4: Do you think I'm attractive?
2: Oh, there are better words than that for what you are.
4: Well, then why don't we at least make a start at it? I mean, you haven't got anything else to do.
2: That's just it. You couldn't live very long with a man who had nothing else to do but worship you. That's a dull kind of life, Gabrielle. It's the kind of love that makes people old too soon. But I thank you for the suggestion. You've opened up a new channel of my imagination, which will be pleasant to explore during my lonely wanderings. I'll think of the chimes of Bourges and you.
4: You're going now?
2: Yeah. And I shall continue going until either I drop or that major artist emerges to announce his message to posterity.
4: Well, I can't stop you.
2: No, Gabriel, you can't. But you can do for me one great favor before I go. Would you mind very much if I kissed you goodbye?
4: No. I wouldn't mind.
2: You'd understand it'd be nothing more.
4: Well, I'd understand it'd be just a kiss, that's all.
2: That's absolutely all.
1: Ah! Oh. That's what's going on in here. Necking. Who do you think you are, fella?
4: Lay off him, Bose.
1: Just because she's cute and sweet, you thought you could get fresh, huh?
4: He didn't get fresh. He only wanted to kiss me goodbye.
1: Yes. The impulse is rather hard to explain, but I...
7: You needn't wait to explain it. Pay your check and get out.
2: Very well. How much do I owe, Miss Maple?
4: 30 cents.
1: Is that all he ate?
4: Yes, and shut up!
2: 30 cents, eh? Well, that's very reasonable. Very reasonable indeed. That brings me to another embarrassment. I haven't got 30 cents. I haven't anything.
1: Well, get that. I didn't expect to find such nerve in anybody that looked like you. What are you going to do about it?
2: I haven't the remotest.
1: What do you got in your pack there?
2: Shirt, underwear, socks, toothbrush, passport, an insurance policy, and a copy of Modern Man in Search of a Soul by Dr. Jung.
7: Thought you could pay with a kiss, did you? Thought if you brought a little romance into her poor starved life, the check would be forgotten, did you?
4: Get out of here, Bose, and send the business. There's a customer outside.
7: I'll teach this hobo a thing or two about taking advantage of helpless young girls.
4: Bose, if you don't get out of here, I'll have you fired when Dad comes back. Where is the ladies' room, please?
8: Back that way, madam. That door on your left.
4: Oh, thank you.
9: What kind of cigars have you?
8: Admiration, White Island, Texas Dandies.
9: How much are the Texas Dandies?
8: 3 for $10.
9: Let me have an admiration.
8: You come far?
9: Yes. Yes, we've driven from Dayton, Ohio. We're on our way out to Santa Barbara for the winter. We lost a great deal of time today, as I wanted Mrs. Chisholm to see the Gila Cliff dwellings. She was rather disappointed. How far is it to the Phoenix Biltmore?
8: Well, it's a good 200 miles from here.
9: I imagine we can make it by midnight.
8: You'll have to step on it. What kind of car are you driving?
9: Duesenberg.
1: Oh, goodbye, Miss Mabel.
8: Just a minute, Alan. Excuse me, sir.
9: Oh, what?
8: Would you have room in your car for another party?
9: Who is it?
8: For this friend of mine, Mr. Squire. He's on his way to the coast and he hasn't got a car just now. He's an author.
9: Well, I suppose you could ride with us.
1: Thank you very much, Mr. Chisholm. And thank you, Miss Maple. I'll remember your kindness.
8: Don't mention it.
10: Well, are we ready to start?
9: This is Mr.
1: Squire.
9: Mr. Squire, darling. We're giving him a lift as far as the Phoenix Biltmore.
1: How do you do, Mrs. Chisholm?
10: How do you do?
1: Goodbye, Gabrielle.
8: Goodbye.
1: I suppose I'll never see you again.
8: Nope. That's the way it is in the gas station. They come and they go.
1: Well, goodbye.
8: Maybe we'll run into each other someday in Bourke.
1: Perhaps.

0: Say, Gabby, it's warm outside, and the moon's just coming up. How about us taking a walk around to Mesa?
1: Well, supposing a car came along wanting something.
0: You know, there's practically no traffic this time of night.
1: Suppose someone did come.
0: What if they did? In a pinch, the old man and the cook can take care of them. You think I'm something terrible and you ought to keep away from me. I'm not so bad, Gabby. I'm just a big guy with a good heart and plenty of hot blood. And I'm full of love, honey.
1: Did you know what he said?
0: What who said?
1: He said we'd been trying to fight nature. And we thought we'd licked it because we'd built a lot of dams and cellophane and things like that. But that's where we were wrong. And that's what's the matter with the world. We've got to admit that nature can't be beaten.
0: Well, isn't that exactly what I've been trying to tell you all along?
1: I guess it is, Bose.
0: You coming for a walk in the moonlight, Gabby?
1: Oh, I guess so, Bose. See what that car wants, and then we'll go.
0: Okay.
2: Behave yourselves, folks. Nobody will get hurt. Who's the boss here?
0: He's out.
2: Roby, see if they got any guns on him.
3: Sure, Jackie.
1: You don't need to point that rifle at me. We aren't going to do anything.
2: This ain't no rifle, lady. It's a sawed-off shotgun.
3: You're clean, Jackie.
2: Okay. It's all right, boss. Come on in. Folks, this is Duke Mantee. He's the world-famous killer, and he's hungry.
4: Who's in there?
1: That's the kitchen.
2: Anybody back there?
1: My grandfather's in there. And the cook.
4: Bring him in here, Jackie.
2: Okay, Duke.
4: Roby, pull that table over here.
3: Sure, Duke. How long are we going to stay here, Duke?
4: Until they get here.
3: You going to wait for that blonde?
4: Get out of here. Back the car into the shadow. Stay with her.
3: When are you?
4: You're late.
5: Please, no, no, no, mister. Please don't shoot, mister. Don't kill me, mister. Please don't kill me.
2: Quiet, Pepita. Oh, quiet. Please. We ain't going to do you no harm. Oh. All we're going to ask you to do is ask you to cook something. Now, you wouldn't mind that, would you, Pepita?
5: No, mister. I swear I cook anything. You just tell me.
6: So you're Mantee, are you? You're the killer.
4: Sit down over here with the rest of them, Pop.
2: Yes, sir, Pop. That's the greatest killer alive today. Why, did you hear what happened in Oklahoma City?
6: Yeah, I heard. You pulled off a massacre.
2: Who said it was a massacre?
6: The Denver Post. I got it right here.
2: Let me see that.
4: Put that paper down.
2: Did it say how many we killed?
6: Six killed. Four wounded.
2: Hey, did you hear that, Duke? We killed six and wounded four.
4: What's to eat back there?
7: Hamburger.
5: And we got chicken, mister.
6: Two of the wounded are not expected to live.
4: All right, cook the chicken and the four hamburgers. Plenty of onions.
2: Boy, that was a massacre, huh?
4: What's your name, sister?
7: Gabby.
4: Bring us beer for the bunch, Gabby. You fellas like to join us?
0: I never touch it.
6: I guess I'll have a whiskey.
7: None for you, Gramp.
6: She says I can't have even a little one. I kind of have one.
4: Let him have it, Gabby.
2: Sure, he can only be young once.
5: Can I begin cooking now, mister?
4: Yeah.
5: Oh.
4: Go with it, Jackie.
2: Yeah. Come on, Pepita. Oh, and while the chicken's in the oven, you and me will talk a little politics, huh? Kid?
6: Hey, Duke, let me tell
4: sit
6: you.
4: Sit down.
6: You needn't think I'm scared of you. I've known real killers in my time.
3: Here's somebody else for the party, boss. He came walking up the road.
4: Come on in, pal.
8: Well, we meet again.
1: How? You know him?
8: They stopped us down the road and took Mr. Chisholm's car. Said he could take their car, but they left it locked. The Chisholms are there now, waiting.
4: Oh, just let them wait, pal. Have a glass of beer?
8: Thank you. Might I have some whiskey instead?
4: Certainly. Give him a drink, Gabby. And, how about turning on the radio?
1: Yes.
6: What did I tell you, Mr. Squire? Look at that chin. He's a killer, all right.
0: He's a gangster and a rat.
6: He ain't a gangster. He's a real old-time desperado. Gangsters and foreigners. He's an American.
4: See if you can get some news on that radio, will you?
1: Can't get but that one station.
4: We'll leave it on.
6: If the sheriffs find out Mantee's out here, we'll see some real killing.
4: All right, everybody. The cops ain't likely to catch up with us. Not tonight. So we can all be quiet and peaceable. Have a few beers together. Listen to the music. Not make any wrong moves. May as well tell you folks, old Jackie in there with a machine gun, he's pretty nervous, jumpy. He's got the itch between his fingers. So let's everybody stay where they are.
8: Let there be killing. All evening long, I've had a feeling of destiny closing in. Do you believe in astrology, Duke?
4: I couldn't say, pal.
8: I don't, normally. As I was walking along that road, I began to feel the enchantment of this desert. I looked up at the sky, and the stars seemed to be reproving me, mocking me. They were pointing the way to that bleeding sign and saying, "There's the end of your tether. You thought you could escape, but we know better." That's what the stars told me. Perhaps they know that carnage is imminent and that I'm due to be among the fallen. It's a fascinating thought.
4: Let's give it. Here's a toast. Happy days, everybody.
9: Yes, sir. Sure is pleasant to have a killer around here again.

In a moment, Act Two of The Petrified Forest, starring Cyril Richard with Joan Loring and Ralph Bell. This is NBC, the National Broadcasting Company.

0: When the chicken and hamburgers were ready, the cook brought them in. And the outlaws ate as if they hadn't had a meal in a week. And they sat there waiting, their guns across their laps. And the rest of us sat around the room, sometimes listening to the radio, and sometimes to Gramps.
1: That old Andy Anderson I was telling about, he was a great character. He didn't kill for business reasons like you fellas. Yeah, he killed just for the fun of it. He got in the Civil War and he never stopped talking about as long as he lived. He always said that was a regular paradise for killing. He'd stick a Johnny Reb with his bayonet and throw him over his shoulder, and then he'd stick another. And he always said that the beauty of it was there was no sheriffs around to reprove him for it.
2: Say, Pop, I wish you wouldn't talk so much about blood while we're eating, huh? Got it on your conscience, huh?
3: On my what?
2: Yes, I thought so. A punk like you hasn't got any more conscience than a coyote.
4: Whoa. Hey, listen to the halfback. How much did you get for playing on a team, huh?
2: I worked my way through college.
4: Yeah, what were you doing? Peddling subscriptions to the American Boy?
2: I worked for 3 whole years in a student laundry.
4: Well, how nice.
2: Wait a minute, smart guy. I got something to show you.
4: Keep your hand off your hip.
2: It's only going to show you a newspaper clipping that said I ought to be All-American. Ha, ha, ha. I scared you, didn't I? I knew it. You're all yellow.
4: You're running your mouth too much, halfback.
5: I'll be a little tactful if I were you, Bose. Remember, they're your guests.
2: Yeah, they're all a bunch of yellow dogs. That's what made them turn crooked in the first place.
5: No, no. Cowardice isn't the cause of crime. It has something to do with Glenn.
2: They haven't got the guts to face the bigger problems of life. They got to fight their way with guns instead of with principles.
3: Step over to that side of the room, halfback.
1: Hey, you're going to kill him?
2: It's just like I said.
3: Go on, move. The shotgun scatters. You wouldn't want me to hurt that cute dame, would you?
6: And now for the latest bulletin concerning the greatest manhunt in human history.
5: Hold it.
6: A monster dragnet that's been thrown up over the entire...
5: Get moving, halfback.
7: You know you're taking this much too seriously.
8: Turn up that radio, will you, Gabby?
5: Halfback, move.
8: Sit down, halfback.
6: To bring to justice this fierce, colorful band of...
5: Did you hear what he...
6: ...bank robbers, perpetrators of the shocking massacre in Oklahoma City. The gang made its escape in 2 cars, one of which contained Mantee and 2 other men. The other car containing 3 men and 1 woman. The second car was positively identified in Esterline in the Texas Panhandle. When it stopped at the local police station, held it up and departed with a large supply of guns and ammunition.
4: Hey, nice going, boys.
6: Governor of Arizona issued the following statement. As long as Mantee and his followers are at large, a blot of shame will mar the proud scutcheon of these United States.
5: Oh.
6: Any citizen who knowingly gives aid or comfort to these public enemies is a traitor to his country and will be answerable before the great bar of public opinion.
5: Sheesh.
6: I'll now give you the scores of the leading football games of the day. Carnegie Tech 13, Miami 7.
8: Turn it off, Gabby.
6: Washington State 19, Virginia 6.
3: When are we going to lamb out of here, boss?
8: When it's time.
1: Going to make a run for the border, boys?
4: Oh, sure, sure. We'll give you our whole route before we leave so you can tell the hick cops and have them give us a motorcycle escort.
5: I think I'm about ready for another whiskey, Gabrielle, if I may.
0: Here. Just keep the bottle.
2: Listen, panhandler. Who told you you could call her by her first name?
5: Now, please, Bose. You and I must be friends as long as they're letters.
4: Why don't you take a sock at him, halfback? He hasn't got a gun.
2: Hey, how long are you yeggs going to stick around here?
4: Be quiet, halfback.
0: Yes, Bose. You'll just get yourself in trouble.
2: Gabby, I got a terrible feeling something's going to happen, and I got to tell you something. I love you, Gabby. It doesn't make any difference to you because you don't know what it means to be really crazy about somebody.
0: For all you know, maybe I do.
2: I don't believe it. Who are you ever?
1: I do. You fellas going to spend the night here?
8: Can't say, Pop. Maybe we'll decide to get buried here.
5: You better come with me, Duke. I'm planning to be buried in the Petrified Forest. I've been evolving a theory about that would interest you. It's the graveyard of the civilization that's been shot from under us. It's the world of outmoded ideas. Patriotism, Christianity, romance, the economics of Adam Smith. There are all so many dead stumps in the desert. That's where I belong, and so do you, Duke. For you're the last great apostle of rugged individualism. Aren't you?
8: Maybe you're right, pal.
2: Gabby, who were you ever crazy about?
0: Well, if you've got to know, it's him.
5: What?
0: I was just telling Rose that I'm crazy about you.
5: Can I possibly be drunk?
0: You will be if you keep hitting that rod.
2: How did you happen to fall for that guy?
0: After you left, Alan, I felt as if I'd come out of a dream. And I caught on to myself, and I knew I'm just another desert rat, and I'll never be anything else. And I'd just better get rid of all that girlish funk that was in me, like thinking so much about going to France. And art and dancing in the streets.
7: Gramps.
8: Sit down, pal.
7: I want to talk to Gramps.
8: Talk to him sitting down.
7: Very well.
1: What's on your mind?
7: Those Liberty bonds of yours, buried in Santa Fe.
1: How'd you know about them?
7: What are you going to do with them?
1: I'm going to leave them where they are.
7: Yes, leave them where they are. Your granddaughter is stifling and suffocating in this desert, and a few of your thousands would give her the chance to claim her birthright.
1: Yeah, maybe give you a chance to steal it.
7: That's a low way to justify your stinginess.
1: What?
7: Oh, I know you were a pioneer once, but what are you now? A mean old miser hanging onto that money as though it meant something. Why don't you die and do the world some good?
1: You must be drunk.
8: What's the matter with you? What do you mean talking to an old man like that?
7: Oh, you're right, Duke. I was guilty of bad taste. And I apologize, Mr. Maple.
1: Oh, sure.
9: Hey, there's two people coming down the road for us, a man and a woman. Look like the owners of that Duesenberg.
8: Okay, Roby. Show men when they get here.
7: Duke, if you had any Robin Hood in you, you'd go to Santa Fe and rob that bank and give it to Gabrielle before it's too late for her to use it as it should be used.
1: She'll get it when she needs it. When she has a family of her own to support. And probably a good-for-nothing unemployed husband.
0: You hurt both.
10: He got me in the head.
8: I'll get you in the head. You make another move for that Tommy gun. Take him in the kitchen. Bandage him, Gabby. He'll be all right. Go with him, Jackie. Tie him up. Leave him there.
10: So you try to be brave, did you, halfback? Well, it was a nice try. Tough luck.
11: Here's company, boss.
8: Come on in. Over here, pal. You too, lady.
12: Are you Mantee?
13: I knew it was a mistake to take that hitchhiker into the car.
12: I don't see what he had to do with it.
13: He certainly didn't help that as much.
8: Now, listen, everybody. I don't want anybody getting any more ideas like that football player did. Just keep in mind that me and the boys are candidates for hanging. The minute anybody makes a wrong move, I'm going to kill the whole lot of you. So keep your seats, huh?
7: You... I have a great favor to ask you.
8: Yeah?
7: I don't think you'll refuse it, because you're a man of imagination. You're not afraid to do rather outlandish things.
8: What are you getting at?
7: There's an insurance policy here in my pack. I'd like to take it out, if I may.
8: All right, just don't try anything funny.
1: What do you want with your insurance? You expect to die?
7: You've guessed it, Mr. Maple.
1: Huh?
7: You, this insurance policy is my only asset. It's for $5,000. And was made out in favor of my wife. She's a rich woman and she doesn't need the money. Now, I'm writing on the policy that I want the money paid to Gabrielle. What I'm getting at is this, Duke. I wish I'd be much obliged if you just kill me. It couldn't make any difference to you, Duke. They can only hang you once. And you see, Duke, in killing me, you'd only be executing the sentence of the law. I mean, natural law. Survival of the fittest.
1: Say, he is drunk.
8: Sure. I'm having a fine time showing off.
7: Oh, of course I'm showing off. I'm trying to rival Bose in gallantry. Is there anything unnatural in that? Bose is ready to sacrifice his life to become an all-American star, and I'm ready to do likewise. Can't you see what I mean, Chisholm?
12: I'm afraid I'm not greatly interested in your whimsicality.
7: I don't blame you. You must remember that this is a weird country we're in. Those mazes, what do you call them, are enchanted. You have to be prepared for the improbable.
13: You're in love with that girl, aren't you?
7: And not unreasonably. I want to show her that I believe in her. And how else can I do it? Living, I'm worth nothing to her, but dead? Well, I can buy her the tallest cathedrals and golden vineyards and dancing in the streets. One well-directed bullet will accomplish that. Will you do it, Duke?
8: I'd be glad to.
1: I'd like to tell you one thing, friend.
7: What's that, Mr. Maple?
1: There ain't a woman ever lived worth $5,000.
7: Let me tell you one thing. You're a forgetful old fool. That lovely girl, that granddaughter of yours, you know what she is? She's the future. She's the renewal of vitality and courage and aspiration. All the strength that's gone out of you. She's... Well, I know she's essential to me. And the whole country and the whole miserable world.
13: Now, Mrs. Squire...
7: And please, Mrs. Chisholm, please don't look at me quizzically. I know how I sound.
14: This channel is currently offline for essential maintenance and will be back as soon as possible. Please check back soon.
8: said. I guess they're all a lot of saps. But I wouldn't be surprised if you were the champion. Do you think I was kidding when I said I'd be glad to knock you off?
7: I hope that neither of us was kidding.
8: You're all right, pal. I'll try to fix it so it won't hurt.
7: You're all right, too, Duke.

0: I'd like to meet you again someday.
1: Maybe it'll be soon.
2: You know, this frightful place has suddenly become quite cozy.
0: And that's my doing, Mrs. Chisholm. You ought to thank me for having taken it out of the realms of reality.
2: I'm going to see something at last. And out of that dreadful, dull day looking at cliff dwellings. Do you realize that we're going to witness murder? He's actually going to shoot
0: him. Shh, Mrs. Chisholm. Hello, Gabrielle. How's Bose?
3: He'll be all right.
1: Time up good, Jackie?
4: Yeah.
5: 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Please check back soon.

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1: You haven't the remotest conception of what's inside me, and you never have. Gabby, I don't know about you, but I know what it means to repress yourself and starve yourself through what you conceive to be your duty to others. When I was your age, I wanted to be an actress. But my family started yapping about my obligation to them, who had given me everything, including life. At least they called it life. They kept me there in Dayton to take my place in the junior league and the country club and everything else that's foul and obscene. And before I knew it, I was married to this pillar of the loan and trust company. And what did he do? He took my soul and had it stenciled on a card and filed. And where have I been ever since? In an art metal cabinet. That's why I think I have a little right to advise.
2: Good Lord.
1: Oh, you needn't look so martyred. You know perfectly well that until this minute I've never complained.
2: Never complained. Forgive me if I indulge in some quiet, mirthless laughter.
1: What you wanted is a wife who's an ornamental cipher. And I've given you what you wanted. At the cost of my individuality, my self-respect, and everything else.
2: At the cost of nothing. I suppose you never came storming into my office and created a scene just when I was straining every faculty to find ways
1: to
2: pay.
1: You see?
2: Your insane extravagances.
1: Quiet! Gabby, don't let them stifle you with their talk about duty. Go to France and find yourself.
3: And suppose she learns there's nothing there to find.
1: Even so, it would be better than endless doubt.
4: You know, there's something here that stimulates the autobiographical impulse. What kind of life have you had, Duke?
5: Rotten.
1: Oh, no, I don't believe it.
5: Why not, lady?
1: Because you've had the one supreme satisfaction of knowing that at least you're a real man.
5: Yeah, that's true. But what has it got me? I spent most of my time since I grew up in jail. Looks like I'll spend the rest of my life dead.
4: Excuse me, Duke. How's the time getting along?
5: It's just about up, pal.
4: I must talk to you, Gabriel.
6: You can wait until after they've gone.
4: No, I can't wait. I mean, when they go, I go. I have to tell you now that I love you.
6: Oh, listen, Alan. I got sort of upset by all that blood, and I didn't...
4: I tell you solemnly that I love you with all the heart that's left in me.
6: Don't make a fool of yourself, Alan. They're all staring at
4: me. I know they are, but you've got to believe it, and you've got to remember it. Because, you see, it's my only chance of survival. I told you about that major artist that's been hidden. Well, I'm transferring him to you. You'll find a line in that verse of Villon's that fits that. Something about, thus, in your field, my seeds of harvestry will thrive. I've provided barren soil for that seed, but you'll give it fertility and growth and fruition.
6: I think we'd be terribly happy together,
4: Don't
6: Alan.
4: Don't say that.
6: Why not, when I believe it with all my heart?
4: Maybe we'll be happy together in a funny kind of way.
6: Alan, if you're going away, I'm going with you, wherever it is.
4: No, Gabriel, I'm not going away anywhere. I don't have to go any farther because I think I've found the thing I was looking for. I found it here. I can't say what it is, Gabriel, because I don't quite know yet. All right, Duke. We needn't wait any longer.
5: Watch it, boys.
2: What was that?
7: Pick up your hands.
5: Who is it, Roby?
7: Looks like something loose from a circus. Two of them.
5: Send them in.
2: What is it? Just a stick-up? What a guess.
8: What's going on here?
9: Say, Jason, that there's Duke Mantee. Been here all evening.

0: we're trailing you, and that thing we caught up
1: with
0: you.
1: Shut up, Commander. Unless we talk better for all concerned.
2: What made you think I'd be around here?
0: They caught your pals.
1: Three men and a blonde.
2: Where was it? Come on.
1: They caught him at Buckhorn. It's in New Mexico, about 90, 100 miles from here.
2: When?
1: I don't know.
0: We heard about it half an hour ago.
1: I warned you, Manti, you better get out of here for your own good.
2: Anybody else coming this way?
1: I don't know, that's the truth. But there are posses all around here. I don't want to get this place shot up. They'll be heading this way. They say that the woman in that car been doing some talking.
2: What?
3: The stars. She snitched. They always snitch.
2: Shut up. What were you saying?
1: I'm telling you for your own good, Manti. They know where you were heading. They picked up your trail. They'll get you.
3: Yeah, she has snitched. Come on, Duke. Let's get out of here.
4: Now listen to them, Duke.
3: Come on, boss, or we're all dead.
2: Shut up. Shut up. Give me time to think.
4: No, Duke, don't waste time thinking. That isn't your game. Don't listen to what they're telling you. You've got to keep going and going and going.
3: Yeah, and go fast. You've been double-crossed, Duke, and the next thing you'll be laid out flat on a marble slab.
2: Where'd they take her, the woman who talked?
1: I don't know. Maybe to Albuquerque.
3: Yeah, and if we head that way, they'll take us.
4: You want revenge, don't you, Duke? You want to go out of your way again to that blonde who snitched? Don't do it, Duke. Even if she did betray you, don't commit a worse crime. Don't betray yourself. Go on, run for the border and take your illusions with you.
3: Yeah, he's right, Duke.
4: You know that they're going to get you anyway. You're obsolete, Duke, like me. You've got to die. Then die for freedom. That's worth it. Don't give up your life for anything so cheap and unsatisfactory as revenge.
3: I hear a car coming, boss. We better land now.
2: All right, pal. I'm gone. Now, listen, folks. We've had a pleasant evening here. I'd hate to spoil it with any killing at the finish. So stay where you are until we're out of sight, because we'll be watching.
5: Car stopped out here in the road for us. Guys with rifles.
2: Cops?
5: It cops, looks like.
0: It's a sheriff. He's got you, Mantee.
2: How many, Ruby?
5: Six or seven. They're crawling into the sagebrush, the other side of the road.
2: Give him a couple of bursts to scare him.
1: Mantee, you have no right to endanger the lives of innocent people. You better surrender.
2: You folks better get down on the floor. Lie down, all of you, close together, in the middle.
4: It's an inspiring moment, isn't it, Gabriel? The United States of America versus Duke Mantee.
6: They've absolutely wrecked me on life.
7: Some deputy shoots. They're probably all drunk.
4: It almost restores in me the will to live and love and conquer.
8: Now listen, Edith, if I'm killed...
9: What did you say?
8: I said if I'm killed and you're not, notify Jack Lavery. He has full instructions.
9: I will.
0: Get any of them, boss?
2: I can't get a good angle on them, but they're drifting over this way.
4: I feel as I was sitting on top of a mountain in the middle of Penguin Island, watching the odd little creatures. How do you feel about it, darling?
9: I don't know. And I don't care.
3: I wish you'd stop that praying.
9: I'm not praying. I'm praying. When you get to France, what do you see first?
4: Customs officers.
9: But what's the first real sight you see?
4: The fields and forests of Normandy, and then...
9: What, Alan?
4: And then Paris.
9: Paris? That's the most marvelous place in the world for love, isn't it?
4: All places are marvelous.
9: Even here.
4: Especially here, my darling.
9: Alan, will you please kiss me?
4: Hey, boys. Oh, Lord, now it's going to be all over.
9: Not for us, Alan. Never.
2: You three, come with me.
9: Wait,
3: what for?
9: Wait.
2: You're going to hang on to the running board. We've got to have shields.
9: Well, all right. I don't care what happens to me. Oh, I don't care a bit.
0: Mantee, you can't do this. We'll be shot down like sitting ducks.
7: How about you, Felicity, Mantee?
2: No, not you, Pop. Come on your feet. Get moving through that door.
9: All
2: they won't shoot at you. You won't any of you get hurt if you keep your hands up and make plenty of noise. Come on, keep moving. Tell them not to shoot.
0: Sheriff, it's Commander Johnson. Don't shoot. They're using us for protection. Stop shooting.
2: All right, the rest of you better stay where you are for a while. Good night, folks.
4: Duke?
9: Alan, keep down.
4: Duke?
2: You still want it, pal?
4: No matter whether I want it or not, you've got to.
2: Okay, pal.
9: Alan!
2: So long, pal. Be seeing you soon.
9: Greg! Go get both. He knows about first aid.
10: That fella Mendez. I never thought he meant it.
9: Alan, you wanted him to shoot you. You wanted him to...
11: Stop that shooting! Those are innocent people on the running board!
4: Yes, it hurts. At least it is. Doesn't seem... I meant to do this long, I think.
9: It's all right, Alan.
4: It isn't all right, girl. I'm practically dead.
9: No, Alan. You said you wanted to live.
4: I know I did.
9: And I'll live with you. I will.
4: I know I said it. I was blinded then. But now I see.

0: Come here quick.
1: All right, Kirby. I mean, the stars. I had come all this way to find a reason. Oh, if people only had guts enough, they'd always find. Death is funny looking when. But you understood what it was. I wanted. I hope.
0: What, Alice? What did you say, Alice? No, don't worry, Alice. I'm not going to be a damn crybaby about it. I know you died happy, didn't you?
2: Are you all right, Gabby? Oh, kid.
0: He's dead.
3: Sure is. And he don't miss.
2: Oh, that's tough. He was a good guy at that.
3: Listen, Gabby, here's the funny thing. His life insurance for 5,000 berries. He made out to you and it looks regular. Said he wanted you to spend it on a trip to France to see your mother. Of course, I don't know if it's collectible, but I'm going to get to Summerfield in the morning and see about it. He was the queerest fella I ever did see. I couldn't make him out.
2: Well, what's the damage in here? What did Manti shoot him for? Is he?
3: Yeah, he's gone.
2: Oh, poor fella. Well, he died a hero's death. We'll give him an honorable funeral.
0: We'll bury him out there in the petrified forest.
2: What?
0: That's what he wanted.
3: That's what he said.
4: Come away from him, Gabby. Don't keep staring at him.
2: I gotta get somebody on Mantee's trail. Hello, get me the sheriff's office.
0: Thus in your field, my seeds of harvest tree will thrive. For the fruit is like me that I set.
4: Gabby, come away from him.
0: God bids me tend it with good husbandry. This is the end for which we twain are met.
4: Don't keep staring at him.
2: Hello? Well, who's this? Oh, hello, Ernie. Jason Maple. Say, Mantee was here and escaped south in a yellow Duesenberg. A higher license plate. Sheriff went after him, but you got to watch Route 71 and sent out the alarm to watch Route 60. Yeah, we had quite some shooting here.

0: You have just heard the Best Plays production of The Petrified Forest by Robert Sherwood, starring Cyril Richard. And here once more is your host, drama critic John Chapman.
1: You might like to join me in thanking Mr. Richard and our Best Plays company for an admirable performance. And we'd better thank Robert E. Sherwood, too, for having written the play. The Petrified Forest has been the 52nd production in our Best Plays series, and we've been proud of most of the 52. Several of these plays have been extraordinarily good. The combination of fine drama and right performances, which is always the goal of the theater. One of the best of the best was The Madwoman of Chaillot, a French comedy by Jean Giraudoux. And quite often, listeners have written in to say they'd like to hear it again. So, next week, our 53rd production of this series will be a second performance of The Madwoman. Once again, our cast will be headed by Aline McMahon, Estelle Winwood, and Agnes Young. This is Chapman saying goodbye until then.

0: Petrified Forest was transcribed and adapted for radio by Earl Hamner. Heard in the cast were Joan Loring as Gabby, Ralph Bell as Duke Mentee, Joseph Julian as Bolt, Adelaide Klein as Mrs. Chisholm, Ted Osborne as Mr. Chisholm, Wendell Holmes as Jason, James Bowles as the Legion Commander, Larry Haynes as Jackie, Kenneth Lynch as Ruby, and Edgar Staley as Grant. Best Plays is an NBC Radio Network production supervised by William Welch and directed by Edward King. 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

0: 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We introduce the director of Studio One, Fletcher Markle.
1: Our story tonight was published in its original French exactly 100 years ago this week. It's all about one of the most beautiful, wicked, amorous, indolent, tempestuous, and altogether wonderful women ever known to life or literature. That's a rather extravagant statement, I suppose, but then this is an extravagant girl. As violent as a bullfight and as purple as gypsy blood, her story offers not a shred of resemblance to the character of the calm, scholarly Frenchman who wrote it. But its few dozen pages brought instant and continuing fame to their author, and in turn to another Frenchman named Georges Bizet, who employed the heroine and part of the plot as the basis of an unexpectedly successful opera. As you probably guessed, the story is Carmen by Prosper Mérimée. I haven't been any closer to Spain than Mexico, but if the richly romantic personality of that capricious land to the south of us is anything like the Spain of a century ago, Monsieur Mérimée certainly knew what he was talking about. And tonight we're presuming to go beyond the adaptation of his countryman, Monsieur Bizet, to bring you a full-length, full-dress Carmen with a new and original score by Lan Adomian. You'll be hearing Anne Burr as the magnificent but appalling Senorita Carmen, with Everett Sloan as Garcia, and I'm going to join them at the microphone to play a young man named Jose.
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0: this day. Can you remember a day as hot as this, Raphael?
1: It is not the day, comrade, only the guard duty.
0: I am sweating like a mule.
1: And you complain like a mule, Carlos.
0: There is no place in the world as hot as the square here at Sevilla.
1: It's not the square, comrade, nor Sevilla. Only the guard duty. You cannot find me a dragoon anywhere or any soldier whatever who likes to stand idle in the sun.
0: It is like a whip, that sun.
1: So is your complaining, even making me warm to listen to it. Is it not possible for you to be calm like myself and a new friend, the corporal? Hey, Jose?
0: Do you not feel this heat, Jose?
2: Ah, I feel it.
0: It's like a whip.
1: You do not like Sevilla, Carlos. That is the real trouble. Heat in the noontime is the same anywhere.
2: He wants to be somewhere else. There must be a girl, eh, Raphael?
1: Always there is a girl.
0: Do you like this far place, Jose?
2: Sevilla? I do not know it yet. My regiment was sent here only last week.
1: They should not have given you guard duty so soon.
2: There was nothing else.
0: Where are you from, Jose?
2: I was born at Elizondo in the valley of Baztan. I am a Navarro.
1: You speak well
0: and proudly.
2: I was intended for the church and obliged to study for it.
0: You did not like it?
2: No. I was more fond of games. That was my undoing.
1: In what way?
2: When we play, we Navarros, we forget everything else.
1: Well, that is not a great wrong.
2: Perhaps not. But one day a year ago, when I had won at some sport, a youth of Alava picked a quarrel with me. There were many wounds.
1: His?
2: More than mine.
1: And, of course, you ran away.
2: In my country, there is no other choice. I enlisted in the cavalry regiment of Almanza, for the men of our mountains are quick at a soldier's trade. They promised to make a quartermaster of me, but not yet.
0: You are a corporal. That is more than we are.
1: Twice more.
0: Ah, well, soon the bell will be ringing.
2: The bell?
0: The factory bell, of course.
2: So, and what then?
0: It means the midday meal is over and the girls will be coming back to work.
1: With calm, Carlos. Remember, this is Jose's first day here. He's not yet seen the girls returning together.
2: Girl?
1: It is this way, Jose. There are over 100 women employed in the tobacco factory over there. It is part of our guard. If there's trouble, it will be your duty as corporal to take charge.
0: And the women are beautiful.
2: Indeed.
0: It is they who roll the cigars in the big room where no man can enter without permission from a magistrate.
1: Except ourselves in emergency.
2: And why is this?
1: Because in hot weather, the women, especially the young ones, work in a very free and easy costume.
0: Especially the young ones.
1: They always make Carlos feel better. Many girls will help a man to forget one girl.
0: It is sadly true. And now, after the midday meal, when the bell rings, we enjoy to watch them pass us as they go into the building. They are of all sorts.
1: But Jose is more interested in his work, it seems. What are you making, Jose?
2: Huh? A chain to hang the firing pin on my musket.
0: You will drop that when you see Carmen.
2: Carmen?
1: Oh, Carmen Sita. She is the best.
0: Ah, yes. She is the best.

0: Ah, there's the bell at last. Now, Jose, you will see our fine gypsy.
1: So she is gypsy, this Carmen.
2: Yes, and you know what the gypsies say about the young girls?
1: Now, what is that?
2: To be beautiful, the gypsies say, a girl must deserve to be described by the use of 10 adjectives.
0: And each of them must apply to 3 parts of her person.
2: For example, she should have 3 things black. Eyes, lashes, and eyebrows. 3 things elegant. Hands, lips, ankles.
0: Look, here they come across the square.
2: Look for her eyes, Jose. They're the eyes of a cat who watches a sparrow.
1: And which is Carmen?
2: The prancing one in red with the cassia flowers in her hair.
1: Ah, yes. And one in her teeth.
2: It is her badge. Jose, look at those long legs and the shoulders. Now you will forget your chain for the firing pin.
0: Carmen!
3: Oh, there is a new one, Senor Corporal. Oh, my friend. Such a pretty chain. Will you give it to me to hang the keys of my strongbox on?
1: I'm sorry. It's to hang my pin on with, senorita.
3: Your pin! Ah, the gentleman makes lace since he has need of pins. Well then, pin maker of my soul, make me 7 yards of black lace for a mantilla. You make no reply, Senor Corporal. Are you too busy to speak?
1: No fly can enter a closed mouth, senorita.
3: Oh, listen to the quick tongue of him. Well, my hearty, take this on the mouth. May it sweeten your speech and your disposition.
0: Raphael, how does he have such good fortune? She threw it at him.
1: Is it fortunate to be struck in the teeth by a flower?
2: By a flower of Carmen's, yes.
0: If you do not want it, give it to me. It is an omen of love.
2: It belongs to Jose, fool. He will keep it.
1: I do not want it.
0: Oh, Jose, do not crush it.
1: Was it not intended for me?
0: Yes, but such...
1: Then I will do with it as I please.
4: Women are fighting in the factory. Murder!
5: There is a terrible fight in the big room at the factory. Carmen is killing a girl in a fight.
4: Hurry, Corporal, hurry!
6: It's Carmen!
1: Carlos, Rafael, come with me. Wait! Stop! Stop this!
7: They're still fighting. Look,
5: it's Carmen
7: and Margarita.
1: We must stop the noise. Carlos, fire your musket into the ceiling. Silence here. Bring Carmen over here, Rafael and Margarita.
0: I will help him.
1: One is enough, Carlos.
0: Not for Carmen.
6: Please confess me, I am dying.
1: Silence, woman, you're only scratch.
6: Scratch!
8: You are lucky you are not carved to pieces, sister to a witch.
1: Silence now! What is the trouble here?
6: I only said that I had enough money saved to buy a donkey at the market.
8: And I told her she could not save enough even for a broom.
6: Yes.
8: And then she said to me that she was not a judge of brooms, not being a gypsy or a daughter of Satan.
6: Then she struck at
8: and
6: me.
8: And she struck back, much harder.
9: Then Carmen took up her knife from the table.
8: She forced me to defend myself.
6: That is not true.
8: I was forced to take the knife, lying fool.
6: And with the knife, she slashed her St. Andrew's cross on Margarita's face.
8: No.
6: We thought she was going to kill Margarita.
1: Is this true?
6: Look at my face.
8: No, it is not true.
1: It is a plain case. Senorita Carmen, you must come with me. You're under arrest.
8: Very well. Where do we go?
0: Soon you will see. And we are always around there to keep you company. The guardhouse, my pretty.
1: Enough, Carlos.
8: Let us go, then. Where is my mantilla?
1: Carlos, Rafael, march ahead. Senorita Carmen behind them, and I will remain behind you. Quick, march!
8: My officer, where are you taking me?
1: To the quartermaster at the guardhouse. This is a grave affair. Turn your head, senorita. Face front.
8: I want to talk to you. Oh, what will become of me? Have pity on me, noble officer.
1: Face front and be silent.
8: Oh, you are so young, so gentle. Let me escape, my officer, and I will reward you well. I will reward you often.
1: You must go to the quartermaster at the guardhouse.
8: Come, lad of my heart. I know from the way you speak that you are from my country.
1: I am from Elizondo.
8: And I am from Echelar, only 4 hours' journey from your home.
1: So?
8: I was carried away to Sevilla here by the gypsies. I was working in the tobacco factory to gain enough to take me home to my poor mother in Navarre. She has no one to support her but me in a little garden with 20 cider apple trees.
1: So?
8: Ah, were I only at home before the White Mountain. Margarita and the girls insulted me because I am not of this nation of swindlers, peddlers of rotten oranges.
1: You lie.
8: No, I do not lie. Comrade, friend, can you do nothing for a country woman?
1: How do I know you are not gypsy?
8: Nor do I lie about rewarding you. Oh, how I shall reward you, my officer.
1: I am only a corporal.
8: You are an officer to me. If I were to push you and you tumble down, my countryman, it would not be these two Castilian conscripts ahead who would stop me. I would vanish in the crowd.
1: Senorita.
8: Senor, I would vanish, but I would find you again. I threw my flower at you this noon only because I was not close enough to slap you. With joy. Let me slap you now, so that I may return again to you.
1: Very well, then, my countrywoman. Try it, and may Our Lady of the Mountain aid you.
8: I shall reward you, my officer.
4: Sarah! Hey, look out! She's escaping!
10: After her! Look out, Jose!
11: No, your legs suddenly tripped!
4: There she goes, into the side alley by the market.

0: So, chased in the streets again, eh, my wild one?
1: Listen to him, Leah. The one-eyed is always amused when the victim is not himself.
0: Chase through the streets until your skirts fly in the wind. Your quick legs are so handsome in the sunlight.
1: Chased, but not caught, my laughing one.
2: Carmen is never caught, Garcia. In emergency, she is only to come here to me for refuge. As whom of you cannot, I protect you all.
0: I see. And you should perhaps add that proclamation to the sign over your door, eh, Leas?
2: Now he is angry again.
0: Under the words Leas Pastilla, seller of fish, you should perhaps add protector of thieves, bandits, and smugglers.
2: But please...
0: Leas Pastilla, who harbors those with prices on their heads. Come in and see Garcia, the one-eyed, and his companions in evil.
2: It was merely a jest, Garcia.
0: If you continue to boast as badly as you jest, my friend, you will find that your mouth will be closed in favor of an opening in your throat.
2: Please, Garcia, you know I am careful.
0: Then remain so.
2: You know I will. Now forgive me, but I must attend to my customers down
0: there. Leas grows more stupid every day.
1: Your mouth is mean today, oh weary one-eye. Come, let us eat. And I will open a bottle of wine. Wine does not cheer you. Garcia, what is it? You are troubled.
0: The affair at Triana was not a success.
1: Which was that?
0: The shipment of wool we removed from the storehouse in the marketplace.
1: What happened to you?
0: A score of dragoons caught up with us in the hills.
1: So?
0: We had to cast away the bales in order to escape them, and two of our mules were shot. The whole affair was a great loss.
1: Indeed, a great loss. To go after wool and come back shore.
0: Enough of your clever words, vile witch.
1: And who do you call vile, you monster of Bohemia? Only your soul is more vile than your temper.
0: Silence, cow! Enough!
1: And you wonder why I am not eager with my embraces, my comrade. You are never grateful, Garcia.
0: Listen to me. Remendado and Don Caire are still in the hills. Whether alive or dead, I do not know. We have lost the shipment of wool. The dragoons killed two of our mules, and we have no money whatever among us, not a single penny. For what am I to be grateful?
1: That you are alive, fool, and that you have me, Carmen.
0: Ah!
1: Remendado and Don Caire will return. They always do. It is only that you have the swiftest horse.
0: I said enough of your cleverness. And why should I be grateful for you? You're insulting and wicked. You're so unkind to me.
1: I am Carmen. Sometimes, you know, I think if you had the use of your other eye, you would be twice as blind. Look at me. Do I not appear triumphant?
0: So you escaped the dragoon.
1: Not only that.
0: What are you getting to? Quickly speak.
1: Do you remember how we talked about raiding the tobacco factory?
0: Yes, we talked, but we could not plan it. The place is locked about like a guardhouse.
1: And why do you think I have sweated there so long? There is no lock that a golden key will not open.
0: And where is such a key?
1: Look, behold, the keys are iron, but my cleverness is golden.
0: They are from the factory.
1: Where else, fool? I finally managed to steal them today in the confusion of a fight I arranged.
0: But it will be discovered.
1: They are duplicates and will not soon be missed. Now will you smile, you lizard-tongued beast?
0: You are a worker of miracles.
1: I am Carmen. It is so easy if one is patient. Soon Remendado and Don Caire will return and you can plan the affair.
0: Ah, you are magic, Carmen. How did you escape the dragoons?
1: I charmed their corporal. He allowed me to trip him and I got away in the market crowd.
0: Poor fool. He will suffer for it. They will have him quickly in jail.
1: You think so?
0: Of course.
1: I had not thought of that.
0: Oh, he interests you, this corporal who tripped under your charm.
1: I have told you many times, my fiery one-eye, we do not ask questions of each other. This is part of our bargain.
0: Questions are unnecessary, my pretty flame.
1: Very well.
0: It is never necessary to ask questions when one already knows the answers.

0: You. Your cousin has sent you a loaf of Alcala bread.
1: For me?
0: No, the corporal.
2: For my cousin?
0: So she said. If you do not like it, leave it for the rats.
2: A loaf of Alcala bread, but I have no cousin in Sevilla.
3: Fool. It is easy to see that you have not been in jail before. And not for long, it would seem, as our friend the guard been here. Open it. Open the loaf.
1: Open it?
3: Here, give it to me. Now, you see, there's a small English file here. And look, a gold piece.
1: Gold piece?
3: And a note.
1: Let me see it.
3: Is it interesting?
1: Yes.
3: Well, what does it say?
2: Comrade of my heart, when one likes good fried fish, one goes to Leah's Pastillas at the end of the market in the square.
3: Who is it from?
2: A friend.
3: You are fortunate to have such a friend.

0: Charmin! Charmin! There is a corporal of the dragoons over at the door. He asked for you.
1: So, he has come at last. Thank you, Leah.
2: Carmen!
1: Ah, I knew you would come for your reward.
2: Oh, you are beautiful today. It was worth the month in that cell.
1: I expected you even before now. Did you not receive my gift?
2: I did. I ate the bread, and the file will do to sharpen my lance. I will keep it in remembrance of you. But the money, here it is.
1: Oh, you have kept the money.
2: For the two of us.
1: Well, so much the better, for I am none too rich. But what's the odds? A wandering dog will not starve. Come along, my officer. Let us spend it in the market. We shall eat royally, and you shall treat me. Leah, tell Garcia I will not see him today.
3: Nor did you see him yesterday.
1: So, tomorrow it will be day again. Come along, my countryman. Let us take a stroll through the market.
2: In the market, but you will be recognized.
1: I will wear my mantilla across my face. Come. Now, we have oranges, bread, and a fine sausage. Have you any more money, my comrade?
2: A few silver pieces.
1: Good, let me have them. We will add 4 bottles of manzanillo wine and some preserved fruit.
2: Where are we going with all this?
1: Do not be so solemn. We are going to the street of the Candileo, my tall one. To the house of Dorotea, the fortune teller, where I live. Now smile for me.
2: I do not believe in fortune tellers.
1: You are a fool, then. But it does not matter. You will not meet Dorotea, for I live on the top floor. It is very quiet here, you see, high above the street.
2: Yes.
1: Well, do not stand there holding the bundles like prizes at a fiesta. Put them down.
2: Oh, of course.
1: Quickly, drop them. And kiss me.
2: Carmen.
1: You see, I pay my debt. It is the law of the gypsy.
2: And you are a gypsy. You lied to me.
1: Yes, but does it matter now?
2: No, Carmen.
1: Yes. And what is your name, my officer?
2: Jose.
1: Jose. Joselito.
2: Carmencita.

0: wrong for these doors.
1: And you are very beautiful.
0: But we are wrong for each other.
1: Wrong?
0: Old Dorothea, who taught me to see into the future, said herself that I would one day meet misfortune with a soldier, and that I would bring misfortune to him.
1: This is not misfortune.
0: No, it is not.
1: Old Dorothea could not have seen truly.
0: She has never seen without truth.
1: Until now. Do you love me?
0: You are a fool. A fool you were born, a fool you will die.
1: Answer me, do you love me?
0: Love is wine, and wine is love. Where is my glass? A toast to us. You will be my rum, and I your rummy.
1: What does that mean?
0: Rum and rummy, my lover. Man and wife.
1: You like the feeling of being married to me, Carmencita?
0: I do not like the word, but the feeling. Kiss me.
1: I'm not wrong.
0: Not now, we are not. Not yet. Joselito, I will dance for you.
1: Have you castanets?
0: I will make them. You see this plate? It is a cheap plate, but useful. See? I choose two pieces. My castanets.

0: I must return soon to my quarters. My leave is over.
1: To your quarters? At such a time? Are you then a slave to let yourself be driven about with a whip? Get out, then. Go, you are chicken-hearted.
0: If I do not return, I will be sent back to the guard room.
1: Listen to me now. Have I repaid you? According to our laws, I owed you nothing, for you are not a gypsy. But you are good-looking. You have pleased me. Now we are quit. Good day.
0: How can you say this? When do we meet again?
1: When you are less stupid. Go.
0: What has happened to you, to us?
1: You know, comrade, that I believe I love you a little bit.
0: Oh, comrade.
1: But that could not last. Dog and wolf cannot keep house together long. This is all impossible. It cannot be.
0: No, Carmen, listen to me.
1: Believe me, you are well out of it. You have met the devil.
0: You must not say
1: yes, it. Yes, the devil. He is not always in black, and he has not twisted your neck. I am dressed in wool, Joselito, but I am not a lamb. Go, then. Burn a candle before the blessed virgin for saving you from me. She has earned it. Goodbye.
0: Carmen, you cannot make an end like this.
1: Think no more of Carmen Sita, or she may make you wed the widow with wooden legs. I mean the gallows, my comrade. Goodbye once again.
0: Carmen, wait!

0: Corporal, I tell you, there's nothing more tiring than guard duty at night.
1: Except perhaps guard duty by day, they are not so different.
0: Why do they have us here? A guard at the city gates, yes, but a guard here is foolish.
1: I was told it was because of the breach in the city wall over there.
0: So?
1: The workmen will probably finish the repairs by the end of the week. Meantime, there must be a guard to discourage smugglers.
0: They're inventing tasks for us. This is not my idea of a dragoon's life.
1: Nor mine.
0: Well, I will get back to my patrol. See you again in a quarter of an hour.
1: Here. Who's there? Be off. There is no passing here.
2: Come along, my comrade. Don't be cross with me.
3: Come on, you.
1: I've searched for you everywhere.
2: Of course. And now I have come to you. Now let us talk a little, but to the point. Do you wish to earn some money? Some friends of mine are coming with pack mules. Let them pass.
1: It is my orders to stop them.
2: Your orders? You did not think of orders in the Street of the Candelero.
1: For that, it was worthwhile to forget my orders, but I want no smuggler's money.
2: Oh, let us see then. If you don't want the money, would you like to dine again at old Dorothea's house?
1: Oh, no, I cannot.
2: Very well. Since you are so obstinate, I know whom to ask. I will offer to dine with your officer. He seems to be a good fellow. And he will put on duty here a lad who will see no more than he should. So, farewell, Jose. I shall laugh well when the orders are to hang you.
1: No, Carmen, wait. Come back.
2: Yes.
1: I will let the whole race of gypsies pass if I can see you again.
2: Rosalito, my rum. We will meet tomorrow.
4: You should not have come up here to Carmen's room.
1: I tell you, Dorothea, I must find her.
4: And I tell you, I do not know where she is.
1: And where might she be?
4: She may have gone to La Loro.
1: La Loro, where is that?
4: It is the gypsy name for Portugal, the Red Land.
1: What would she be doing there?
4: Perhaps an affair of Egypt.
1: Affair of Egypt? What is that?
4: That too is gypsy talk, stupid boy. It means important business.
1: I would say then that it was evil business.
4: If you say that, then it is another question I do not need to answer. You will meet misfortune, senor. You and
1: Carmen. There's someone on the stairs.
4: It is too late to send you away now.
1: It sounds like Carmen.
4: All laughter in the night sounds like Carmen. Jose, you fool! What are you doing waiting here?
5: To meet. I did not expect a captain, too.
4: Get out of this place.
6: Soldier, you heard what the senorita said to you. He can't get out of this place.
5: But the end of my boot.
1: Only at your sword point at the very least, captain.
6: Then you shall have it.
4: Joselito, be careful. He is very drunk.
1: I can see that and very stupid.
6: Stupid, is he, soldier?
1: Stupid, of course, to rush a sword at a man's stomach in a dim room. Stupid to be so heavy with wine that he easily steps aside and takes it from you.
4: Beware, Jose, his pistol.
1: And stupid to have murder in his eye.

0: Now you see he is dead. You great fool. I told you that I would bring misfortune upon you. Now the king will give neither rations nor justice.
1: What can I do?
0: There is a remedy for every ill if one has a gypsy for sweetheart. You are active and strong, Jose. We will go to the mountains and live on the wits of ourselves and the money of others. We will join a band of my friends there. Have I not promised to get you hanged? That is better than being shot. And you will live like a prince until they catch you.
1: If I keep always in the mountains, I will be sure of you. No captain will be there to interfere with me.
0: Ah, you are jealous. So much the worse for you. Well, at least Garcia is gone for now. You will not have him to worry about.
1: Garcia?
0: He was caught last night after they had slipped through the city wall with the mules. Garcia will not like the jail of Sevilla. He does not like any jail.
1: Who is this Garcia?
0: A friend. But you need not worry about him.
1: Who is he?
0: It is no matter. How can you be so stupid? Can you not see that I love you?
1: How do I tell that?
0: I have never asked you for anything, have I?
1: When you talk in that fashion, I could strangle you.
0: Then strangle me, Joselito. Briefly with a kiss. And then we must get away to the mountains.

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The program will resume after a brief pause for station identification. This is CBS, the Columbia Broadcasting System. Continuing Columbia's full-hour feature production from Studio One, Jose's love of the gypsy girl Carmen has led him to live as she lived. He is forever an outcast from society, a man with a growing list of crimes and always the haunting uncertainty about Carmen herself. This famous love story of 100 years ago in the wild regions of old Spain now continues. The story of Carmen, featuring Anne Burr, Everett Sloan, and Fletcher Markle.

0: Tide is a fine night. That was a good meal and good wine, and it is a fine night. Is it not, Jose?
1: Yes, a fine night, Raymondado.
2: As much on earth, little in heaven, say I.
0: Look at the great moon over the hills, eh? Huh, Jose?
1: Ah, fine moon, Raymondado.
0: Like a face. Like my sweet, fat sister's face. Huh? Well, let us return to the cards. Who will play?
2: No cards for me. Let us only lie here and look at your fine moon, Raymondado.
0: Old Don Cayere. You are getting to be an old man.
2: I am an old man. Sit down by the fire, Raymondado. Rest yourself. Rest.
0: Cards, Jose?
1: No, Raymondado. I'm too full to move.
2: Rest.
0: Everyone lies around the camp like a lot of stuck pigs.
1: Where is Carmen?
2: She walked down to the entrance of the ravine, I think.
3: I'm too comfortable to go after her.
2: It is good to leave her alone for a while. I think she is planning another affair of Egypt.
0: Carmen is always planning another affair of Egypt.
2: Are you enjoying the bandit's life, Joselito?
1: More than a soldier's, Don Cayere.
2: Good.
1: I have money, Carmen.
2: You feel no remorse?
1: No longer. As Carmen says, the itch of pleasure does not itch at all.
2: And you killed your first man while you were still a soldier?
1: Yes.
2: How fortunate to have such a clean conscience.
1: One cannot call it clean, Don Cayere.
2: Only when you compare, I suppose.
4: Hola! It is the One-Eye!
0: Listen to her. It is the One-Eye.
2: So, he's come back at last.
1: Who is this, Don Cayere?
2: We are going to have another comrade.
0: He has today escaped from prison, Jose. Carmen arranged it. Did she not tell you?
1: No. Who is it, Raymondado?
4: Garcia!
0: Garcia!
2: Garcia the One-Eyed, her old rum.
0: Her husband? Was she then married before?
2: Long ago. It seems there is much you do not know, Jose.
1: Yes.
5: Oh, Don Cayere, Raymondado. You're looking well, my thieves. Change of pasture makes fat calves, eh?
2: Carmen feeds us well, Garcia.
6: They have eaten like kings.
0: Welcome back to the hills, old noisy One-Eye.
5: Ah, little Raymondado, as clever as always, eh? Well, let this old eye see meat. Rarely cooked. Quickly.
6: I will get you something, Garcia.
5: No. Let Raymondado go. He looks plump and rested.
0: I'll get the beef from the cave.
5: Ah, and this must be the handsome young corporal. Carmen can be most persuasive, can she not, Senor Corporal?
1: Welcome.
5: Welcome, is it? Welcome, indeed.
6: Jose is a friend, my loud one. I told you, he has done well with us.
5: And we will all do much better now that old One-Eye is back.
1: It'll be difficult to increase our success.
5: Oh, will it now? We shall see, Senor Corporal.
6: Come, Garcia, you must eat. Come over to the fire with me.
5: You had better learn to speak carefully, Senor Corporal.
6: Garcia!
5: And as seldom as possible.
6: Come, my hungry One-Eye.
5: Yes, my Carmen. First meat, and later there is time for thought.
2: Do not act foolishly, Joselito.
1: Cacere, sooner or later, Garcia and I will have trouble between us.
2: With Carmen, there is always trouble.
1: Only one of us can remain.
2: You can do nothing about it now. Where the goats are tethered, there they must browse. Wait, my young friend. Wait.
5: Tonight we meet the mule caravan of English cotton on the mountain road. Is the plan clear to everyone?
2: Entirely.
0: It is all planned.
6: Of course it is clear. Let us be away. I want to watch from the bridge.
5: Is it all clear to you, Senor Corporal?
1: Quite clear, Senor One-Eye.
5: Their horses have never known such spurring. Come quickly, load the extra bales on our own horses. Don Cayere, take the lead rope of their mule.
1: Raymondado is wounded. I'll carry him over my saddle.
5: Now, leave the carrion where he lies. Save the cotton.
1: But he is only wounded in the hip.
5: Leave him, fool. He was clumsy. I will take care of him.
1: Garcia, no!
5: There. Now he has a head of lead. He will be clever who can recognize him now.

0: Come, let us make the camp festive. Let us have wine.
1: Much wine.
0: Aye, let us have toasts and celebration. It has been a most rewarding night. Attend to the horses, Don Cayeri, and fetch wine.
1: Bring out the manzanilla.
2: And I will get a new wineskin from the cave. We will not go thirsty. The skin is a large one. I'll not be long.
1: Jose, there must be an end to your silence. Laugh and be gay. We were most successful tonight, my comrade.
0: That's a brooding boy he is. We must drink to his sadness.
3: Perhaps we might even drink to the soul of Remendado.
0: Ah, Remendado is your sadness, eh? Look at him come, and he has the stomach of a newborn lamb. Such matters are part of nights like this one, my young friend.
1: Do not think on it, Jose.
0: Ah, come, and did you see how I confused the guards riding straight into them?
1: I watched it all from the bridge. You were very swift, my brave One-Eye.
0: Of course.
3: And Remendado rode beside you.
0: Yes, but he was not swift enough. Remendado has always been a fool in attack. We used to fight together for sport with stabs and the long knife. And he was always too slow. He had many jokes, but no watchfulness. Often he would get hurt.
3: And tonight he was hurt. A musket ball in the hip. Is that good reason to kill him?
0: We could not wait for him.
3: I could have taken him across my saddle.
1: It would have delayed our escape.
0: Enough of this! I am the leader here, and I will do as I wish.
3: That is not my feeling. I understood that we planned and shared equally. We have no leader.
1: Jose, you must...
0: I am the leader here. Do you contest it, Senor Corporal?
3: Yes. They say you can handle the long knife with the best knave in Malaga. Will you try it on with me?
0: I have no need to defend my position here.
3: We will not fight for sport as you did with Remendado.
1: Jose, no. Both of you, stop this.
0: Don't be upset, Carmen. It's a very simple disagreement.
1: It is foolishness. There are very few of us left. We cannot afford to be without another man, whichever of you it might be.
0: There is always a score of fools who would join us.
1: Huh? Name one for me.
0: Carmencita, think of the young men like our Senor Corporal that you can persuade to join our company.
2: Senor One-Eye.
0: I am bored with this. It is like children fighting in the street. Hold your tongue, Senor Corporal, and I will hold my temper.
1: So, it is agreed.
3: Nothing is agreed.
1: Sleep on it, fools. Anger cripples both of you like the plague.
0: As for me, I am thirsty. Don Cayeri, what has become of you? We gasp for wine.
1: Swallow your fury, my Joselito. This is not the time for such pride.
3: Pride? It is not only pride, it is my every instinct.
1: You are such a saint, my angry one.
3: And you are the devil.
1: Yes.
3: You promised me no one would interfere with us.
1: I have promised you nothing at all. Only that in the end you will be hanged. And that is better than being shot. Now let us join the others for wine. I must leave very soon, and we will talk of this later.
3: Where are you going?
1: To Cordova, my comrade, on an affair of Egypt. You will soon hear from me.

0: Well, there's no word from Carmen. It is a week now.
1: One of us must go for news of her. She must have arranged some affair by now. I would go willingly, but I am too well known in Cordova.
0: And me. They know me there. I have played too many tricks in Cordova. And with only this one eye, though it sees well, it is hard to disguise myself.
2: Then I must go.
0: It would seem so, Senor Corporal.
2: Very well, what must be done?
1: Ask in the marketplace for the stall of a chocolate vendor named Royana.
0: She will tell you where to find Carmen.

0: You want Carmen? Yes, she is at the house of the rich Englishman on the Street of the Serpent. Disguise yourself as an orange peddler and call for her under the first balcony. She will come down to the door to meet you.
1: Joselito! It was good to hear your voice. But what is the matter? You look like a cat surprised in a cupboard.
2: And you have the air of a brazen-faced witch. Who is the rich gentleman?
1: Ah, you are jealous of that imbecile upstairs? Do you not see, fool, that I am arranging an affair of Egypt in the most brilliant style? This house is mine, and soon his guineas will be mine.
2: If you continue to arrange an affair of Egypt in this fashion, I will see that you never arrange another.
1: And who are you to command me? The one eye is pleased.
2: I am not.
1: We will talk of it later. Listen, about Egypt. I am to travel with the Englishman on the road to Camargo, past the rendezvous we agreed upon. That is 2 days from now. We should be there by early evening. You will be ready?
2: We will be ready.
1: But take great care. He has good pistols. Perhaps you might let the one-eyed go first, holding back a little yourself. Hmm?
2: I will take care of the one-eyed in my own fashion.
1: Joselito, my brave one.
3: Game?
4: Of course.
2: Why not?
3: The cards help to strangle the hours.
2: Yes.
3: Did you know, Senor Corporal, that Don Cayere and I had a visitor while you were in Cordova?
2: A visitor?
3: Old Sanchez Teo, the smuggler. He noticed our camp from the mountain train and stopped to chide us for our carelessness with the fire.
2: So?
3: Are you playing this round?
2: Oh, yes. I'll play this.
3: Don Cayere.
4: Here you are.
3: Oh. Now, what can I choose to play, hmm? Oh, yes, old Teo said that he often saw Carmen in Cordova last week. It seems she had taken up with Lucas, the picador, as well as the English gentleman.
2: So?
3: Carmen was seen with Lucas in the cafes and dancing at the fiesta. And he bows to her at the bullfight in the plaza. Does it not interest you, Senor Corporal?
2: Your cheating at cards interests me more, Senor One-Eye.
3: What did you say? Say it again. Such a jest!
2: You cheated. You cheated in that last hand.
3: You have been drinking.
2: I have not.
3: I will give you another chance. We will play again.
2: I will not play with a man who cheats. You may take the cards in your face.
3: Enough!
2: Little use in reaching for your pistol. I've emptied it.
3: You are not fair.
2: Oh, fair. Fair is it among us here? But I am. That is the point. Now we will fight with the long knife.
3: Very well. Draw and prepare.
2: Don Cayere, give us room and see fair play.
5: Why?
2: We could not live together. I wish to be the only one with Carmen. Besides, I have not forgotten how he served poor Raymond Dado. Don Cayere, there are now but two of us. Will you be my friend for life or death?
4: Here is my hand.
2: And mine.
4: But to the devil with love affairs. If you had asked him for Carmen, he would have sold her for a penny.
2: It is only Carmen who sells.
4: There are now but two of us. How shall we manage with the Englishman tomorrow?
2: We shall manage.
1: Well tonight for only two of you.
4: The Englishman had a stout heart.
1: But his coach had only one guard. I attended to that.
2: Yet the Englishman himself was a warrior.
1: I told you, Jose.
2: Yes. If you'd not pulled at his arm, his pistol might have killed either of us.
1: Very possible. But the silver was worth it, was it not?
4: Indeed. Any danger is worth that much silver.
1: Now then, Jose, tell me, where is the one eye?
4: If you will pardon me, I will take the horses down to the stream.
1: Where is Garcia?
2: Garcia is dead.
1: By your hand?
2: Yes. We buried him with my knife still in his neck.
1: You have become as hard as he was.
2: I live according to my company.
1: So, his time had come. Yours will come too, my Joselito. It is decreed.
2: And yours, if you are not now a true wife to me.
1: So much the better. I have heard Dorotea speak, and I have read in the cards and seen in the coffee grounds that we two must die together. Bah! Whosos reap?
2: Why do we not go to the New World, Carmencita, to Mexico, and leave all this?
1: Joselito, we were not meant to grow cabbages. Our destiny is to live at the expense of fools.
2: And you will live at my side and not away from me. And forget ones like Lucas, the picador.
1: How did you know of him?
2: I heard.
1: It is nothing.
2: He bows to you in the plaza. You've been with him in the cafes of Cordova. You danced with him at the fiesta last week. It is nothing.
1: He has much money earned in the bullring. Also, he is a fine rider and brave. We might use him.
2: Then you are looking for a new comrade?
1: With the one eye gone, we need another man. And Lucas is not only adventurous, but rich.
2: I do not want his money or himself, and I forbid you to see him.
1: I will see whom I please.
2: I forbid you.
1: Take care. Take care, my comrade. When one forbids me to do a thing, it is soon done. And there is a bullfight tomorrow in Cordova.

0: say, this is folly. You should not have come after her. She'll have you doing something you'll be sorry for.
1: You see her, Don Caire?
0: Oh, we have been riding all night, my friend. My eyes are as tired as my bag.
1: She will be in red, that much is certain.
0: There are 100 women here in red. Red is the color for the bullfight.
1: Well, look for her, Don Caire. She will be somewhere at the edge of the ring.
0: There is such a glare. But see, Jose, such luck. There she is.
1: Where?
0: On the bench below us at the barrier. And look, the picador in the ring is Lucas. Huh? He's torn the cockade from the first bull and thrown it to Carmen.
1: One would expect him to act the gallant.
0: Look, Joselito. The bull has charged him.
1: The horse is down.
0: And Lucas crushed beneath it. With a bull on top of both, he will die. He will surely die.
1: Carmen is leaving. I'll meet her.
0: With care, Joselito. Be wise.
1: No one can love and be wise, Don Caire.
2: Jose, I knew you were here.
1: Come with me.
2: Very well. Let us go.

0: Have we not come far enough, Jose? There is not a village for miles.
1: There is a small inn not far along the road. But before I take you there, before we rest, we will stop here and talk.
0: Must it be that we talk now, after riding all the night without a stop?
1: Come, dismount. Give me your arm. There.
0: I do not wish...
1: Carmen, listen to me. I will forget everything. Of the past, I will speak not a word. But swear to me one thing. That now you will follow me to the new world, to Mexico, and that you will there lead a peaceful life.
0: Jose, I do not wish to go to Mexico. I am well satisfied here.
1: If you are thinking of Lucas, think well. If he recovers, it will be only to make old bones.
0: It is you, Jose, who are thinking of Lucas.
1: And I should not. I am weary of killing the men of your fancy. Carmen, it is you whom I will kill next.
0: I have always known that you would kill me. The first time I saw you, I had just met a priest in the marketplace. And as we rode out of Cordova last night, saw you nothing? A hare crossed the road between your horse's feet. And all Dorotea foretold all this. It is fate.
1: Carmen Sita, it cannot be. Do you no longer love me? Come, let us change our life.
0: Me first, then you. I knew well it would happen this way.
1: Think on it. I am at the end of my patience and my courage. Make up your mind and I will make up mine.
0: Me first, then you.
1: I will leave you for a time, alone, so that you may

0: No choice.
1: I will soon be back.
0: Where are you going?
1: There is a hermitage not far through the wood. I will walk there. You must make your choice before I come back. You can have life or death.
2: Yes, my son?
1: I believe this to be a hermitage. You are a holy man.
2: Yes, my son.
1: Then, Father, will you pray for one who is in great peril?
2: I pray for all the afflicted.
1: Could you say a mass for a soul about to appear before its Creator?
2: Indeed.
1: Here is a token of silver. When will you say the mass?
2: Within the hour. The innkeeper's son comes to serve it.
1: I will return.
2: But tell me, have you not something on your conscience which torments you? Will you not listen to the counsels of a Christian?
1: I will return. Carmen, you are still here. I'd hoped that you would take the horse and escape. You will follow me then?
0: I will follow you to death, yes. But I will never live with you again.
1: Carmen.
0: You wish to kill me, I can well see. It is decreed. But you will never make me yield.
1: I beseech you. All the past is forgotten.
0: You are not a man who could forget anything.
1: I must. My own Carmen, let me save you, and with you save myself.
0: Jose, you ask the impossible. I love you no more. You love me still, and for this you wish to kill me. I might tell you some lie, but I do not care to take the trouble.
1: You must listen to me.
0: It is all finished for us. As my Rom, you have the right to kill your Rommy. But Carmen will always be free. Gypsy she was born,
1: Carmen.
0: And gypsy she will die.
1: So then you do not love me?
0: No.
1: Then you love Lucas?
0: Yes. Yes, I have loved him like you for a moment. Less, perhaps, than you. Now I love nothing. And I hate myself forever having loved you at all.
1: Carmen, for the last time...
0: To love you, it is impossible. To live with you, I do not wish it.
1: To ask you for the last time, will you stay with me?
0: No. No.

0: I struck her twice. It was Garcia's knife, which I had taken when I left mine in his throat. She fell at the second thrust. I buried her out there in the woods alone. She always wanted that. And then I came back here to you, Father. You will say a mass for her soul.
1: I will. And where do you go now, my son?
0: I am riding back to Cordova. I will make myself known at the first guardhouse.
1: You know, of course, that you will be hanged.
0: Yes.
1: I will pray for you.
0: And for her. Poor Carmen. It is the gypsies who are to blame for having brought her up as they did.
1: And you, my son, you will not be afraid to die for your wrong?
0: No, Father. I am only sorry that I am to die remaining the great fool that I have been all my life.

0: Senores and Senoritas.
1: Carmen.
0: Was played by Ann Burr.
2: Garcia.
0: Was Everett Sloan.
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0: Were played by Robert Dryden and Hedley Rennie.
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0: Were John Sylvester and Danny Occo. Miriam Wolfe, Mitzi Gould, Abby Lewis, Ralph Camargo, John Merlin, and Jack Stanley were also active in the proceedings, as was your producer who played Jose. Next week from Studio One at CBS, a cheerfully wicked little affair involving murder, Mickey Finns, and a missing El Greco, an item which was postponed from an earlier place in this series. The Mysterious Mickey Finn by Elliot Paul. Next week's goings-on occur in Paris, and they promise to be most lively indeed. Please be with us. Now until next week in The Mysterious Mickey Finn, this is Fletcher Markle with a good night and thank you from all of us in Studio One.
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0: 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Tonight from Studio One, you have heard Fletcher Markle's production of Carmen, based on a story by Prosper Mérimée. The script was written especially for this series by Mr. Markle, with an original musical score composed by Lana Domian and conducted by Alexander Semler.
1: Now, may a producer identify the principals in our cast tonight. First, of course, of the

0: Yeah, do you know something? If you stop eating Birdseye beef burgers and eat these cheap ones...
1: All right.
0: You'll save Mum enough money to buy me a Leeds United tracksuit.
1: Fantastic.
0: I mean, they look the same, don't they?
1: Might look the same, but they don't taste the same.
0: Ah, you can't tell the difference.
1: Well, I can. The cheap one's yours.
2: Birdseye. Somehow other beef burgers just don't taste the same.

I came across Mr. Kipling in the meadow by the church. If I've painted that spire once, he said, I've painted it a dozen times. He offered me an apple pie. An artist needs inspiration, he explained. Golden shortcrust pastry, delicious apple filling, and just the right amount of sugar sprinkled on top. But then, when it comes to the little details, Mr. Kipling does have an exceedingly good eye.

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1: 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And now, Claudia.

0: Would you please pass the toast, Mrs. Brown?
1: You have a healthy appetite, David.
0: That's because I've got a clear conscience. No regrets of any kind for anything.
2: Not even one regret for marrying me?
0: Not even one.
2: Good. Then I'll let you have your coffee.
0: Ow.
2: Careful, it's hot.
0: Well, thanks for telling me.
2: You're welcome. Hand all right?
0: Oh, fine. Grand, grand.
2: Toast sounds good this morning.
0: It is. Wonderful.
1: New kind of bread. Glad you like it, David. That's his fourth piece, Gloria.
2: His fifth. And stop counting, Mommy. You make him self-conscious. I like to see him eat.
0: Thank you.
2: He's a growing boy. He needs nourishment. Said so himself.
0: I also need cream for my coffee, if you don't mind.
2: I forgot the cream. It's still outside in the hall.
0: I'll get it.
1: I'll
2: get it.
1: Can't go out looking like that, Claudia.
0: Yes. Do you want to disgrace me, young lady? I'm perfectly willing and able to get the cream myself. As a matter of fact, I'd rather than have all the trouble.
1: I'd rather.
2: I'll go. No one will see me.
1: Careful, you're shaking the table.
2: Sorry, Mama.
0: As long as you're up, Mrs. Norton, would you mind closing that window? The draft is blowing my coffee too cool for me.
2: You don't like the air?
0: I love the air, but it's too much.
2: First thing in the morning is when you need it most.
0: First thing in the morning is when I need some cream for my coffee most.
2: It's practically on the table right now.
1: Quite a struggle. Glad to see you've got willpower, David.
0: Oh, your daughter's not so bad, Mrs. Brown. I'll get used to her, but you should see some of my clients.
1: Aren't they difficult, too?
0: Oh, very, very.
1: You'll manage. Anything in particular you'd like me to teach Claudia to make for you tonight?
0: Give her a full swing and see what she comes up with. How about that?
1: You don't know the risk you're running. It's taking an awfully long time getting that cream.
0: I've got an early appointment at the office today, too. Claudia? Claudia, where are you, darling? We're too big to play hide-and-seek, little girl. Come on back.
1: Funny. She never misses a chance to answer back.
0: Oh. Claudia, come on back, dear. All is forgiven.
1: Maybe something happened, David.
0: We better go look for her. She'd expect it.
1: Claudia, where are you? Answer me. David, she's not in the kitchen or in the living room.
0: No?
1: Maybe you... Did you... What about the window?
0: No, that's ridiculous, Mother. I told her to close... Oh, but she didn't.
1: David, where do you suppose...
0: Now, Mother, there's no need to get upset. Oh, there she is.
1: She must have locked herself out. I'll go.
0: We'll both go. Oh. When I get my hands on her... We're coming. Yeah. It's stuck again. This time from the inside.
1: Lift up on it. Her hair is such a mess in that housecoat.
0: I should leave her out there all morning, too. I would if I didn't have to get to the office. There. Now you can come in.
1: She's not here. No one is.
0: Claudia. If this is your idea of a joke, Claudia. Claudia! Claudia!
3: Good morning. Who's your dog?
0: No, just my wife.
3: Oh, well, she's not in the hall. I passed here just a minute ago to pick up my paper at the elevator.
0: Thanks a lot.
3: Well, all right.
0: You ought to do something for that cough. Right. Mother, she's not in the hall. She must be somewhere in here. Under the bed. Oh, I know it. Out the back door.
1: Claudia!
0: Claudia! It's the front door again. She must be out there. I'm coming, Claudia. I'm coming.
2: Let me in, David. Let me in, quick!
0: I am.
2: Hurry up.
0: Well, what happened? Where were you? I could wring your neck.
2: The lock stuck again.
0: Oh, that lock.
1: You're all dusty.
2: Of course I'm dusty. I was in the broom closet for half an hour.
0: Take this rag off your place. Very logical place to be, too. Come on in, Mrs. Norton. It's not the broom closet, but come on in.
2: Thanks. Hey, dust me off, Mama.
1: I suppose the milkman left the cream in the broom
2: Listen,
1: closet.
2: Listen, will you let me explain? I went out for the cream.
0: Oh, yeah, we know.
1: David,
2: then the draft
1: I knew
2: in the window
1: I
2: blew
1: gone.
2: The door shut after me.
0: I told you to close that window,
2: and
0: remember?
2: Just as I was knocking to get back in, a man came down the hall.
0: Mm.
2: Well, naturally, I didn't want anybody to see me looking like this, and the lock stuck, so I hid.
0: In the broom closet.
2: He didn't see me either.
0: Well, good for him.
1: Neither did we when we opened the door.
2: That's because
0: You were in the broom closet,
2: right.
0: I know. Now, both of you sit down and listen to what I have to say. Sit down there. Sit down.
2: I'm sitting.
0: Now, something has got to be done about that lock in the front door today. Any questions?
2: Do you have time to finish your coffee, David?
0: It's cold.
2: I'll warm it up for you.
0: I'll drink it cold. Never mind. Where's the cream?
2: David! I left it in the brew.

0: Good afternoon. Something for you two ladies?
1: Yes, we'd like to buy a new lock.
0: Door lock? What size?
1: What size is our lock, Mama?
2: Just average. I didn't know they'd go by sizes.
0: Oh, size of the hole drilled in your door. If you want me to install it for you, doesn't make any difference. I'll bring my drill along.
1: Oh, we'll want you to install it.
0: 50 cents extra.
2: That'll be all right.
0: Any particular kind of lock you want? I got a tricky new one come in last week.
1: Nothing tricky, please. Just the least complicated lock you have.
0: Tell you what. Got a used lock in a trade today. Let you have it for 50 cents off list price. Put it in for you besides.
2: Is it in good condition?
0: Pretty war, lady.
2: What do you think, Claudia?
1: As long as it works, Mama. Say, we'll be 50 cents to the good, too.
2: Mm-hmm. All right, we'll take it. Can you install it this afternoon?
0: Be right with you, lady. Be right with you.
1: Mama, what time is it?
3: 6:20, and can I come into the kitchen now?
1: Not yet. I want to try and make the potato salad by myself.
3: Sure you don't want any help?
1: Positive. Say, this is fun.
3: Well, be sure you wash the grater off. Onion sticks in the little holes.
1: Mama, how'd you know?
3: You're using a very strong onion.
1: These are my first tears since I've been married. Well, everything's in the icebox. David should be home soon. You know, my timing's getting wonderful.
3: Did you season the steak? Put on some garlic.
1: Doesn't need garlic.
3: How do you know?
1: We're not having steak.
3: Since when?
1: Since I marketed steak tomorrow. Tonight, cold cuts.
3: Claudia, it's a little early in your marriage for cold cuts.
1: Cold cuts, warm heart. Besides, it goes better with potato salad.
3: The cold cuts, of course.
1: Of course.
3: What are you rubbing your eyes for?
1: What do you think? They itch.
3: Don't you remember I told you to keep a slice of apple between your teeth when you're peeling onions?
1: I did. Only it tasted so good I ate it before I got around to the onion.
3: Clean up the kitchen?
1: Of course. Say, Mama, don't you think that big chair would look better next to the window instead of next to the radio?
3: I do not. There'd be no place to sit next to the radio, then.
1: Well, we can move the chair from the other window next to the radio.
3: We tried it like that a month before you married David. We decided we didn't like it.
1: Mama, a woman's point of view changes about lots of things after she gets married. Give me a hand with the chair, Mama, will you?
3: All right. It's against my better judgment. Let's not lift. Let's push.
1: Ready?
3: Mm-hmm.
1: One, two, push. Oh, that's David. I'll have to open for him. He doesn't have the key to the new lock yet.
3: I'm beginning to feel the same way about that door that he does.
1: Coming. Hello, darling. Hey, what's the matter? Come on in.
4: I know everything can be explained now. I know that. I don't believe in the supernatural. But this defies all laws of man, nature, and Claudia.
1: What does, David? Hey, don't just stand there. Come on in.
3: Hello, David. What's wrong?
4: Nothing, Mrs. Brown. Nothing at all. Probably just me.
1: David, you're not sick.
4: Not very, I don't think. I'll just sit down here in this chair in the middle of the floor, facing nowhere in particular. From here, the room has a slightly rakish appearance. Like a picture I once saw called After the Earthquake.
1: We're moving it to the window when you knock.
4: I'm very sorry I interrupted you, but I did want to get in, if you don't mind. I had a perfectly good key, of course, to a brand new lock that I installed this afternoon while you girls were out. The perfectly good key to the brand new lock worked fine. I tried it before I left. Then I come home.
1: Mm-hmm.
4: The perfectly good key no longer fits the brand new lock.
1: Doesn't?
4: No, because the brand new lock no longer looks brand new. Now, can there possibly be an explanation to that?
1: It's funny, isn't it? We all thought to change the key today.
4: Oh,
3: I told you the man was right, Claudia.
4: What man, Mother?
1: The man who put in the lock Mom and I bought this evening. He said the lock in the door was a new one. I told him he was crazy. I told him it was the same one we'd had for years.
4: You did, huh?
1: Mm-hmm.
4: The man was right.
1: It doesn't matter, David. We have another lock on the door now. It didn't cost much at all because, you see, Mom and I bought a slightly used one.
4: Hmm? A slightly used one?
3: Pre-war.
4: And where does its little bargain come from?
1: The little man on the corner, Mr. Potter, I think his name was.
4: Potter.
1: Mm-hmm.
4: The little man on the corner.
1: David, where are you going?
4: I've just had a horrible thought, and I'm going to verify it. It's verified.
1: What's verified?
4: I visited Mr. Potter this afternoon. I brought him the lock we had on this door. I traded it to him for a new one. So, There's no wonder that my old key fits this lock.
2: David, you mean that this...
4: Exactly. And you have a distorted sense of humor, Mrs. Brown.
2: I know. Isn't it terrible?
1: It's wonderful. Mama and I brought our old lock back.
4: Brilliant, my child. Exactly. That's what you did.
1: Oh, well, what's the difference? It works now. Mr. Potter must have fixed it.
4: Oh, of course.
1: I know it works, because Mom and I didn't have any trouble with it. And just now you didn't.
4: No, but I probably will.
1: You
4: give me time.
1: Won't, darling. Besides, I'm kind of glad we've got the old lock back. It's almost just like a member of the family.
4: Well, as long as it works. But if it sticks just once...
1: We buy yours back. Come on in now, David. The cold cuts will be warm.
4: Well... Since we're all safely inside at one time, I'll shut the door. Besides, you wouldn't want me to kiss you in front of an open door, would you, Claudia?

You've probably noticed that it's much easier to get Coca-Cola these days. But has it occurred to you to buy yours by the case? 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
2: Today's Silver Theater presents the second and concluding episode of Broken Prelude, an original drama by True Boardman and Grover Jones, starring Betty Davis as Julia Connors, and Carlton Cadell as Paul Thomas, and Miss Davis's 15-year-old protege, Pamela Cavanis, as Nina Maloff. And now for our play. The lights are being dimmed and the silver curtain is rising on the first act of the concluding episode of Broken Prelude. 3 months have passed since Julia Connors was released from prison, and on that very day took young Nina Maloff away from the gambling club operated by her stepfather, Joe Renardo. They've been months filled with problems for Julia, for the girl Nina, and no less for Paul Thomas, young deputy district attorney in whose custody Julia is paroled. As our curtain rises, Julia and Paul are discussing the problem of Nina with Judge Ernest Gordon, chief jurist of our juvenile court.
3: I ask you here because I want you to understand my position in this case. I'm sure you both realize Nina Maloff is technically a ward of the court. While you, Miss Connors... Well, to be frank...
4: To be frank, I've got a record. I'm a convict on parole, and you don't think I'm the proper person to care for Nina. That's it, isn't it?
5: Julia, Your Honor, there are other factors I don't think you consider. For one thing, the care Miss Connors has been taking of Nina these last 3 months. The things she has done to start the child on her career.
4: Paul.
5: Julia got a job 3 days after she was released, as a sales girl in a music store. Because then she could take operatic records home at night for Nina to hear. And there was the matter of lessons.
4: Never mind, Paul. I can fight my own battles.
5: Judge Gordon, do you know who the child's teacher is? Martucci.
3: Martucci? But, Miss Connors, how could you afford...
5: She can't. That's the point. Julia laid personal siege to Martucci's studio and practically browbeat him into accepting Nina as a pupil. And for about one-tenth his usual price.
4: I tell you, all this has nothing to do with it, Paul.
3: On the contrary, it may have a great deal to do with it. The fact that you've been making certain sacrifices with the child...
4: Sacrifices, nothing. Nina's mother was my cellmate for 2 years. The day I was leaving, Anna sent for me. She was dying. She begged me to look her kid up and see... Well, see that she was taken care of. And that's all I'm interested in.
3: But as I recall, this department has suggested 3 different couples as possible foster parents for Nina. And each time you found some objection to them.
4: Well, they weren't the right ones. Well, the kid's got talent. Her mother thought she could be a great singer. And maybe she can. So if anybody's going to adopt her, it should be somebody who can help her.
3: I see. Then if this court proposed the girl's adoption by someone who could further the child's musical career, you'd be perfectly agreeable.
4: Sure, why not? Why should I want to keep her? I've got my own life to live.
3: But there's still the problem as to whether I can allow you to continue caring for Nina in the meantime.
4: Why not? She's doing all right.
3: Why not? Miss Connors, what was your profession before you went to prison?
4: I was entertainer in a cabaret.
3: So I understand. I also understand that working with you was a girl named Marcia Wallace.
4: So what about her?
3: Just this. Did you or did you not say before you left prison that you'd get revenge on Marcia Wallace because, as you put it, she framed you? Well, Miss Connors?
4: Yes, I said that.
3: Miss Connors, if I allow you to keep Nina for the present, have I your word that you will forego whatever action you intended against this Marcia Wallace?
4: I've got to be going.
5: Julia, wait. You haven't...
4: Nina's at home alone, and I've got to take her someplace at 5 o'clock. It's important. I can't wait here. Goodbye.
5: Julia. Your Honor, I'm sorry. But it's as I told you. Julia...
3: I'm sorry, too, Thomas. I know how you feel about Miss Connors, and I wanted to try to help you. But under the circumstances, I'm afraid I'm going to have to take definite action.

0: Here's the theater, miss. We made it 2 minutes to five.
1: Fine. Come on, Nina. Here, driver.
0: Thanks.
1: We go in here, Nina.
2: But what is all this, Julia? Why are you so excited? Why don't you tell me?
1: Nina, inside there waiting for us, or rather for you, is a man named Charles Renison.
2: Renison?
1: Yes. The manager of the San Marco Opera Company. For 6 weeks I've been hounding him to give you an audition. And you're getting it. Today.
2: Julia!
1: Now don't Julia me. Come on.
3: Yes, miss. Were you looking?
1: We had an appointment with... Oh, Mr. Renison, I hope we're not late.
3: Oh, not at all. Boris, hold it a moment, will you?
1: This is Nina Maloff. Nina, Mr. Renison.
2: How do you do?
4: Hello, Miss Maloff. What would you like to sing?
2: Anything you say.
4: Well, that covers a pretty broad field. The orchestra's been rehearsing some of the music for La Traviata. Know anything from that?
2: How about L'Orfeo Sei Lui?
4: Oh, sure you want to try that?
2: I'd just as soon.
4: All right. Boris!
0: Yes, Mr. Renison?
4: Boris, the young lady's going to... Miss Maloff, Mr. Boris Colvin.
2: How do you do?
0: It is an honor, Miss Maloff. I was a friend of your mother.
2: Right. Oh, I'm glad.
4: Miss Marlowe's going to sing the L'Orfeo Sei Lui.
0: Oh, good. Splendid. Come along, miss.
4: Yes, and we'll listen from out front. Coming, Miss Connors?
1: Just a minute, please. Nina.
2: Yeah?
1: Good luck, darling. Not afraid?
2: Uh-uh. Guess I can't be, can I? This has got to be good for both our sakes.
1: You're right. Now go on up there and sing.
2: Julia?
1: Yes?
2: Kiss me for luck, will you?
1: Why... Sure, Nina.
2: Thanks.
1: Now beat it.
2: All right, Julia. I'm ready, Mr. Coleman.
0: All right.
1: Okay, Anna Maloff. Your daughter's got her chance. Now maybe you'd better start helping her. Oh, it's got to be good. It's got to be good.

0: trouble.
1: Nina! Julia! Was it all right? Was... Julia, you're crying.
2: Oh, you're crazy. What is there to cry about?
3: Very fine, Nina. Excellent. All right, Miss Connors, I'm sold. Come back in the morning. We'll talk it over.
1: Oh, thank you.
4: We'll find him there on the stage, Mrs. Henderson.
2: Thank you, Steve. Charles. Charles, darling, did you forget we had an appointment?
3: Oh, I'm glad you're here, my dear. Nina Marlowe, Miss Connors, I'd like to have you meet my wife.
1: Your wife? How do you... Julia. Marsha. Marsha Wallace.

0: And so ends Act One of Broken Prelude, starring Betty Davis. Before we continue with the second act, here's a man with a Christmas thought. John Conte.
1: By this time next week, the suspense will be all over. You'll know exactly what was in even the most curious-shaped Christmas package. And many of you, I hope, will find this Christmas a particularly happy one, because it brings you the gleaming loveliness of 1847 Rogers Brothers Silver Plate. 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
0: Once again, the lights are being dimmed and the silver curtain is rising on the final act of Broken Prelude. Several weeks have passed. Nina is under contract to Marsha Wallace's husband, Charles Renison. And after long and arduous rehearsal, the night of Nina's debut has come at last. Then on the following morning, there's cause for celebration as over the breakfast table, Julia and Nina read reviews of the performance.
2: Youthful and flawless voice brought a freshness and vitality to the character, gave primary importance to this usually minor role. There is little doubt but that the young newcomer is assured a brilliant future. Well, there you are. That's all of them.
3: Oh, Julia, are they swell?
2: Swell? They're a bunch of lies, and you know it. Drink your milk.
3: A bunch of lies?
2: Nina Marlowe's flawless voice. Humbug. You were flat 6 times in the second act.
3: Julia, I wasn't.
2: Well, once anyway, I think.
3: I know what you mean, Julia. You're afraid maybe I'll... Well, that those things in the paper will make a difference. They won't, Julia. Honest. I know that part of those things are just... Well, just because I'm a kid.
2: Well, if you realize that, maybe there's some hope for you. Pass the toast.
3: Julia, I just thought of something. Now you can quit your store job, you know it? I need you with me at the theater, I mean. You know, be sure I look all right. Check on my singing and everything.
2: Oh, no, no. If there's one thing I can't stand, it's a typical stage mother. When it comes to a career, I always say a mother's place is...
3: Mother. Julie, do you know what you said?
2: Well, suppose I did. Maybe it's not such a bad idea.
3: Oh, Julia, I'm so happy. I didn't think I could be so happy.
2: Come to think of it, neither did I. Hey, come on now. You get on to your practicing. This...
3: I'll go. Hello, Paul.
4: Hello, Nina.
2: Paul, have you seen the reviews?
4: Yes, Julia.
3: Oh, and thank you for the flowers, Paul.
2: What did you try to do, buy out a flower store? I thought Nina was going to... What's wrong?
4: Well, Nina, you better go in the other room.
3: Paul. But what is it? I want to know.
2: Go on, Nina. You don't need to say anything. Your friend Judge Gordon is going to take her away from me.
4: Yes, Julia.
2: Oh, he would wait for a time like this.
4: If you'll remember, you told him you wanted to be rid of her. You also said that you'd make no objection to Nina's being adopted, provided the right family wanted her.
2: Oh, but her career.
4: In this case, if anything, her career would be helped.
2: Oh, well... I guess that's that, then. It means a good home for her and all the other things she needs. Well, that's all I was worried about.
4: Down in your heart, you want that girl, Julia. You could fight to keep her.
2: Maybe I've fought too long. Maybe I'm tired of it.
4: All right, Julia. But there's one thing I think you ought to know. The people that want to adopt Nina are Charles and Marsha Renison.
5: Marsha?
4: Yes, Julia.
5: Marsha Wallace adopting Nina. Marsha taking that kid away from me now. Oh, that's wonderful. And I'll bet you think she's going to get away with it.
4: Julia, then you will fight it. You won't let them take her.
5: Fight? Oh, you've never even seen me start, Paul Thompson. There's nothing I wouldn't do to stop Marcia Wallace from getting that child. Nothing, do you understand?
6: We'll take it to court, and I'll back you, Julia. I'll back you.
5: Court? Oh, no, no, we won't take it to court. Because I'll settle this before it ever gets to court. A long time before. And I'm starting now.

0: right, I admit it, Your Honor. I did go to Marsha Renison's house. I did mean to harm her. If that was necessary to keep her from taking Nina. That's what their lawyer has been trying to prove to you in this hearing, Your Honor. Well, he can save his breath, I admit.
1: Well, that's very considerate of Miss Connors. May I continue, Your Honor?
2: Yes. Go ahead, Mr. Marlowe.
1: I submit, Your Honor, that this action Miss Connors has just confessed, considered by the sight of her previous record as a convicted felon, shows her unfit to be guaranteed permanent custody of the child Nina Marlowe. While on the other hand, the fitness of my clients, Mr. and Mrs. Renison, is self-evident. I believe that's all that need be said.
2: Mr. Renison, Your Honor, you are fully aware of the responsibility that this adoption entails.
3: Fully, Your Honor.
2: And you, Mrs. Renison?
4: Your Honor, I haven't had a chance to see much of Nina, but even from the little I have seen of her, I'm genuinely fond of the child. You have my word that I'd like to do my best to take her mother's place.
0: Take her mother's place,
2: huh? Miss Connors, please. Mrs. Renison.
4: That's all, Your Honor. Except that I can't understand Julia feeling the way she does.
2: Now, Mr. Thomas,
3: Your Honor.
2: I think it would be well if you'd bring in the child herself.
3: Yes, Your Honor.
2: Well, Nina.
5: Yes, sir?
2: You'll come in now. Come in, Nina. Come in and sit down.
5: Yes, sir?
2: Nina, you probably know the purpose of this hearing.
5: Yes, sir.
2: All right, Mr. Thomas.
3: Now, Nina, don't be frightened and just answer the questions we ask you. First of all, do you feel that Julia has taken good care of you? I mean, have you been comfortable and well-fed?
5: You know I have, Paul.
3: But in this case, the judge wants to know. How about your music? Did Julia make you practice regularly?
5: 2 hours a day and 3 on Saturdays.
3: She was strict?
5: I'll say she was. She said I couldn't stay with her if I didn't work.
3: All right, Your Honor.
2: Mr. Marlowe, have you any questions to ask the child?
3: Thank you, Your Honor. Nina, you say Miss Connors took such good care of you. What kind of hours did you keep? I mean, what time did you usually go to bed?
5: Oh, about 11 or sometimes 12.
3: You stayed up till 12 o'clock regularly.
5: I said 11 or 12. Besides, it was only because she brought records home for me to hear and she had to take them back the next day.
3: Nina, did you ever hear Miss Connors mention the name of Marsha Wallace?
5: Paul, do I have to answer that?
3: Yes, Nina.
5: Well, yes.
3: What did she say about Marsha Wallace?
5: That she had framed her and when she got rid of me, she was going to get even, but she didn't mean that. I know she didn't.
3: One more question, Nina. Did either Miss Connors or Mr. Thomas prompt you what to say at this hearing?
5: Yes. They both did.
3: Oh, they prompted you. And what did they tell you to say, Nina?
5: They told me to tell the truth.
2: Is that all, Mr. Marlowe?
3: Yes, Your Honor.
2: Now, Nina, I have to ask your opinion about something very important.
5: I know what you're going to ask me. And I can tell you the answer now, Judge. I want to stay with Julia. Please, Judge. You don't understand about things. Julia needs me. And I guess I need her, but Mr. Renison's all right and his wife, too, but they can adopt somebody else. I belong to Julia now. Don't you see?
2: That's what we're here to decide, Nina. You'd better go out again for a few minutes.
5: Julia, do I have to?
0: Go on, Nina.
5: Okay.
2: And now, Miss Connors, Mr. and Mrs. Renison have each spoken in their own behalf. It's only fair that you should have the same privilege. Well?
0: I have nothing to say.
3: Julia.
0: What's the use? It's all decided. It was decided before it started. It was decided 3 years ago when a jury of 12 infallible men and women said that Julia Connors was guilty as charged. I'm not a fit person to take care of me, and I'm a convict. This court says so. And there's not the slightest chance in the world that this court could be wrong.
3: Julia.
0: All right, take the kid. Take her and see if I care. Because I don't, do you understand? I don't care. I'm glad she's out of my way.
3: Julia. Your Honor, she doesn't know what she's saying. Give me 1 minute, please. I'll bring her back. Julia.
0: I'm getting out of here.
3: And I say you're not.
5: Julia, what is it? What's happened?
3: Now, Julia, listen to me. Listen.
0: Let go of me.
5: Oh, you're hurting her.
0: Go on back in there. Listen to Marsha's speeches. They're much prettier than I can make and funnier.
3: Julia, you're a fool. Do you understand that? A blind, stubborn, childish fool. I've been fighting with you through all of this. But now, if I have to, I'm fighting against you.
5: Paul.
3: And it's a fight for more than keeping Nina. It's a fight for you yourself, Julia. And for our love. You're going back in there.
0: I won't.
3: I'm not asking you. You're going back in that courtroom. You're going to stop being blinded by your hatred for Marsha Wallace and tell the truth. You're going to let Judge Gordon see the Julia Connors that is deserving of being Nina's mother. The Julia Connors that I knew and fell in love with before all of this happened. You're going to break through this wall you've built around yourself. And let Judge Gordon know the things that even you won't admit are in your heart. It's the one chance, Julia. The only chance.
0: Oh, I don't know. I don't think I can, Paul. You see, there's so many things between.
3: You've got to try, Julia. And you're going to.
5: Julia, please do what Paul says. Please.
3: Well, Julia?
0: All right.
3: You better wait here, Nina.
5: I will.
3: Your Honor, Miss Connors is ready now.
2: Very well.
0: Judge Gordon, I'm sorry for a minute ago. What I said was a lie. I do want Nina. Paul has just told me that my only chance in this hearing is to tell you the absolute truth. All right. Then, first of all, I was innocent of the crime I went to prison for. Marcia, in your heart, you know that's true. She does, Your Honor. But she won't tell you so. And you won't believe me. I bet you can believe this. I love that child and I need her. You see, Your Honor, during the 3 years of my sentence, there was something that died inside me. And Nina Maloff brought it to life again. I don't know any clearer way to tell you than that. A long time ago, I gave up asking for things and started fighting. I'm not fighting now. I'm begging you to let me keep Nina Maloff.
2: Thank you, Miss Connors. All of the parties concerned having been heard, it is the duty of this court to make its decision. I want you to realize that I have tried to be influenced neither by emotion nor by personal feeling. But I have considered only the ultimate welfare of the child. Therefore, it is the decision of this court that permanent custody of Nina Maloff be granted to Charles and Marcia Renison.
3: Julia. Thank you, Your Honor.
4: Charles, let's get out of here.
3: Marcia.
4: I tell you, I can't stand it. Take me out of here.
2: Mr. Thomas, Miss Connors, I'm sorry. With a prison record, there was nothing else I could do. I'm sorry.
3: Julia. Julia, you mustn't take it like this. There's...
0: You please go. Just leave me alone.
3: But Julia, my darling.
0: I just want to be left alone.

0: You go to Hermanina, Julia. Oh, you've got to go. You can help her, Julia. I can ask nobody else. Believe me, there is a greatness in my daughter, but she must have a chance. Oh, you see that, Julia?
1: Stop it.
0: You can help my girl, Julia. And she needs you. Say you go find her, Julia.
1: Oh, stop it.
2: Julia. Julia, please don't cry.
1: Leave me, Tina, darling. Go along.
2: You've got to go with the others.
1: But I don't.
2: Julia, look. Marcia.
3: All right, Julia. You win.
1: I win.
3: As long as you fought me, hated me, I could do it. But not now. I can't. Not any longer.
4: Marcia, my dear.
3: Charles, you won't stop me. Julia, for 3 years I've lived in a kind of hell. Because I let you go to prison for a crime that I committed. I was afraid. And so I lied. But I'm telling the truth now. To the judge. To everyone if necessary. You'll have Nina. You deserve her. And you're going to have her. I'm not sure what they'll do to me. I don't even care. At least I'll know some kind of peace again.
2: Marcia. That's all. I'm going now. Marcia.
1: Yes?
2: Maybe it won't be necessary to tell too many people. You see, whatever crime there was 3 years ago, well, I think it's already been pretty well paid for. Oh, Julia.
4: Come, Marcia, my dear.
2: Julia, then it's all right. Everything, I mean. I can stay with you.
1: Yes, Nina. Everything's all right.
2: Hey, you're crying. But why should you cry now?
1: Oh, nonsense, I'm laughing. Oh, Nina.
4: Oh, pardon me, you two, but remember me.
1: Paul.
4: Or should I go, too?
1: Go.
4: Well, at a moment like this, I hesitate to intrude on the family.
2: But you're a part of the family, Paul.
1: Why, Nina.
4: Julia.
1: Well, this seems to be the day for truth coming out, doesn't it?
4: Oh, Julia.
1: Paul, darling.
2: Hey, remember me?

0: In just a few seconds, Betty Davis will come back to greet you in person. First, we'd like to remind you that while there are only 6 more shopping days before Christmas, there is something you can do about it. If you will, please, John.
1: 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International Sterling Silver. And now we return to Conrad Nagel, who is coming to the center of our silver stage with Betty Davis, star of Our Play Tonight, and of the forthcoming Warner Brothers production, Dark Victory.
2: Thank you very much.
0: Betty, if I ever write my memoirs, I'll have 2 stories to tell. The first will be about a time, 6 years or so ago, when a young unknown actress named Betty Davis made her first screen appearance in a picture of mine. And the other will be about this program when a very young lady named Pamela Cavanagh started on what I'm certain will be another remarkable career.
2: Oh, thank you, Conrad, for both Pam and me. And I'd like to thank Carlton Cadell for being such a patient Paul to such an impatient Julia.
3: Thank you, Betty. It's been grand working with you.
0: Well, you're certainly an industrious girl these days, Betty, making pictures like Dark Victory, appearing on radio shows like ours, and coaching Pam.
2: Yes, and right now I'm taking over another job, yours.
0: Huh?
2: Ladies and gentlemen, next week on Silver Theater, Mr. Conrad Nagel will star with Ida Lupino in Challenge for 3.
0: Well, it's my turn to say thank you. And thanks a lot for being with us these past 2 weeks, Betty, and come again.
4: Hey, remember me?
0: Yeah, you bet we do, Pam. We'll remember you for a delightful performance and some lovely songs.
4: I'd like to thank you and Betty for giving me a chance to sing. Good night.
0: Good night, Pam.
2: Good night. Good night.
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0: Ladies and gentlemen, here's the director of Radio City Playhouse, Harry W. Junkin, to tell you something of tonight's play.
1: Thank you, Bob Warren. Ladies and gentlemen, in response to your many hundreds of letters asking to hear him again, we're very happy to welcome Mr. John Larkin back to Radio City Playhouse. 2 weeks ago, he played the part of Lloyd Bruckner in The Door and gave a performance which drew rave notices from all over the country. Tonight, Mr. Larkin appears in a similar type of play, but in a diametrically opposite type of role, the role of a writer, an intellectual who is a little cynical, a little disillusioned, and highly indignant at society over the conviction of a 20-year-old boy for murder. The script is called Five Extra Nooses and was written by Charles Lee Hutchings, a writer new to Radio City Playhouse and from whom we hope to receive more plays in the very near future. We like this particular script because it is both entertaining and socially significant, a combination of ingredients which few writers achieve. Here, then, is John Larkin as the writer in Five Extra Nooses by Charles Lee Hutchings, Attraction 18 on Radio City Playhouse.

0: Nice cozy jail you got here, Warden.
1: Yep.
0: All these cells empty?
1: Yep.
0: Maybe you got an answer to the housing shortage.
1: Look, I don't like reporters, and I don't think that was funny.
0: I'm not a reporter. I write for magazines. And I don't particularly care what you think.
1: This kid's done a murder, and he's going to hang in the morning, and you come nosing around like a dog.
0: Stick to your job, Warden. You know I got permission from way up top, or I wouldn't be here tonight.
1: Well, the kid's in this cell here. Hi, Jake. It's the Brighton guy I was telling you about.
2: What's the type?
1: Now, you don't have to talk to this guy if you don't want to, see? That's what the boss told me. He said you don't have
0: hold
1: to...
0: Hold it, Bob, hold it. Look, kid, here's the setup. I went to a lot of trouble to get the okay to see you. I want to get in that cell and talk to you for a few minutes. I'm going to write a story for a magazine.
2: Was you here before?
0: No, I'm not a newspaper reporter. I just want to talk to you for a few minutes.
1: Now, you don't have to. You don't have to even talk to him. The boss said...
0: Oh, wait a minute. Look, kid, I got permission from the top guy to come and see you tonight. I'll just come in there and you can watch me write my story. Did you ever see anybody write a story? Won't do you any harm. Might do some good. For somebody.
2: I don't know. I guess it'll be all right.
0: Let me in.
1: You don't have to, kid.
0: Open the door and let me in. You heard the kid say it's okay.
1: All right.
0: Don't go in for space. Not enough room in here to swing a cat. I'll sit on the edge of this cot and get going.
2: What's that?
0: Huh? What's what?
2: What you got in that black bag? You a doctor? Who are you anyway?
0: Take it easy now. That's not a black bag. That's my typewriter in a black case. Here, see? It opens up. Sets up on its own legs like this. I've set that baby up on the deck of a battleship and in a tent in Holland and Berlin and Tokyo.
2: I never seen no typewriter like that. Was you at the war?
0: Yeah, war correspondent. Fought the battle of the space bar. What were you doing while the war was on?
2: Oh, moving around. They said I wasn't old enough to get in the Air Force. Hey, you heard anything about me?
0: What do you mean?
2: You know what I mean. Yesterday they told me. He said no.
0: Oh, you mean about your sentence? I heard that no was final.
2: Tomorrow morning. What's the time now?
0: About 10:30. Now, let's get going.
2: What's the time, I asked you?
0: 25 minutes to 11. And that's right, by radio. Now, look, I'm here to write a story. You can watch if you like. Tonight, I am sitting on the edge of a prison cot in the cell of a condemned murderer. Between him and the rope which will break his neck and choke the breath from his throat are 9 hours of tortured darkness. Soon the collective hand of society will reach out and pull the lever that will spring the trap

struggle. Perhaps the collective conscience of society will permit itself a slight qualm. As I write, the murderer watches me. He is nothing more than a big, boned, hulking, somewhat dull kid who continually trembles. And he will die in the first light of the morning. I shall write then about the court which should have tried him. It is a purely imaginary court, a court that exists only in this article that I write. But it is a special court, a very special court.

0: This is a special court. A most unusual court sitting tonight in judgment on the ordinary people. You and you, and you, who lead what might be called a blameless life. But now you see, a new American law has been passed which reads in part, quote, whereas the state decrees that no one lacking 21 full years in age can now alone be held responsible for any murder, it is ordered that a minimum of 6 shall then be hanged if one such youth is condemned to die. Unquote. Now that's the law. And suddenly we find that such a youth coming under the requirements of the act is to be hanged tomorrow morning. And so this court's been called to quickly find the necessary 5, the 5 additional nooses which await along with the 1 society's decreed for the young murderer. Acting for the state in this emergency, a young man, a writing fellow, I believe, will now address the court.
1: Your Honor, there is little time. The crack of dawn is our deadline, and there seems to be a wealth of candidates for those 5 extra nooses. Your officers are rounding up some prospects now. I must request a brief recess while I investigate a few and gather evidence to find the necks which do most rightfully belong in those 5 extra nooses.

0: belong in those five extra nooses.
1: What time is it?
0: It's about... It's exactly 21 minutes to 11.
1: What's all that stuff you're putting down there?
0: Well, that's what we call a lead on my story. It's about an imaginary court that doesn't really exist and that... Look, kid, you don't need to be afraid of me. I can't do you any harm or any good.
1: I'm not scared of you or anybody. What time is it? Look here, you. Why don't you go away? Why don't you take
0: the
1: water?
0: Will hear you. Shh. Look, kid, take it easy. Now, tell me about where you went to school, things like that.
1: What for?
0: Oh, never mind what for. How'd you get along with the teachers?
1: Okay. Except for old Lady Passness. She put me out of class one day. I wasn't doing nothing. She just jumps me.
0: Then the first person we shall call in this imaginary court of mine, this very special court, is the teacher of this boy who is to hang tomorrow.

0: Order! You are the teacher of the boy who is to hang tomorrow.
1: What if I was? Is that a reason to haul a person into public court?
0: We don't know. Yet. We'll see if your indignant neck will fit into one of our five nooses. Will our writer prosecutor state the facts?
2: You didn't like this boy. You put him out of class one day. That day, I think, was chapter one in this particular story.
1: Fiddlestick. He was a bad one. Bad. I will remember him. He used to bother little girls, if you know what I mean.
2: Spare us the details and get on. You tossed him out. What then?
1: I don't have time to trifle with his type. Do you know what happens when one apple in the basket is not good?
2: It isn't headline news. Now then, as inspector of this human fruit, how did you dispose of this bad apple, which I think was only slightly bruised about that time?
1: I sent him to the principal and got...

0: on with the lesson. I remember I wrote a note. It said, I will not have this youth back in my class. He is...
1: A potential murderer. Did you write that?
0: Why, no. Why, no, of course not. He was just a boy.
1: Your Honor, we waste time, I think, with her. This teacher is no better and no worse than others. And it's true she has no time to spend on battered fruit. Let's have the principal.
2: I am the principal, and I consider it an imposition to be summoned into court. I have more important
3: duties. Let's hear what the prosecution thinks. We've got to find some next for these five nooses.
1: How then did you dispose of this unworthy apple cast out from the perfect company?
2: You mean this fellow that they're going to hang? Now, let's have no nonsense. I simply strapped him soundly.
1: Adding yet another bruise or driving deeper the same blemish. And what then?
2: I sent him home. I gave him a sharp note to show his parents. Look, do you know I have 600 pupils in my school and there's no time for nonsense with just one?
1: He tore that note to pieces and wandered to a racetrack where an older fellow told him how to beat this little rat.
2: I did my duty to my pupils.
1: And helped a boy to graduate to murder. Your Honor, I would say we have but sympathy for this, an overworked and underbestowed official who sees his simple duty. He has no time, he says. It happens, though, that through his minor punishments, justly and sternly meted out for minor crimes, he did set the rigid pattern for the larger crime, and so it's he must share the larger punishment.
3: I find it so. In that enclosure, we have set five places for five people. Those to fill the five additional nooses now decreed by our new law. You, sir, the principal, may take your place in the first of these. And may God give you full marks and pass you on.
1: So we hang the principal. How many were there in your family?
4: Me, Tom and Harry, and Isabel and Sarah.
1: Were you afraid of your father?
4: Nah, I wasn't afraid of him or anybody else. He used to come home stinking on Saturday nights. We'd all run out and hide in the dump behind our house.
1: Did he ever catch you?
4: Nah. Mostly he'd go back in the house and pass out.
1: Has your father been to see you here?
4: I ain't seen him since the cops ran him out of town.
1: And so to this imaginary court about which I write, we will summon this youth's parents, his mother and his father. Let them be heard in this strange and special court. First, we'll call upon the mother,

0: Quiet. You are the mother of this youth.
1: Yes, sir, Your Honor. He was one of mine. I've always done my best, but Jake was too much for me. I licked him all right proper. But Jake could never bawl. He'd stand and kind of shiver as I whacked him with the strap. He never was no good. But once he stood up to his pa when he was kicking little Sarah. I kind of liked the way he heaved that rock and hit his pa.
0: Your Honor, we're wasting time with this poor travesty of motherhood. At the moment when this woman's hands were needed to caress with tenderness and loving care, they were filled with scouring wool and busy with the corridors in someone else's house. And when her understanding might have torn away dark fears, permitting her poor brood to see the light, her mind was occupied with pennies dropping in the jar to pay the rent and buy the jug. The liquid equalizer that made her just as good as anyone.
2: Take her away and send her home. Bring us the father and the peace. There may be something there.
3: I ain't been in trouble now for years. You ain't got nothing on me, see? When I read about our Jake in the papers, I was 300 miles away from here. I can prove it. I'd admit
0: it. Hold it! Keep your small confessions for a court which has more time. There are four nooses left to fill. And morning comes so very soon.
3: Four nooses? What is this? I ain't never done no worse than some receiving. You can't string up a guy for that. Now look, I know my rights. I'm wise to all the angles, and I'm telling you. You can't mix me in any murder, Rep.
0: By some quaint caprice of nature, you are in it. It seems to me that we can save some time here by nominating for a noose this bright-eyed, dodging rodent to whom fatherhood was but an odious consequence of turning in his bed one wretched night.
2: He hangs. Remove him to the place marked number 2. And may God find something where your soul should be.
4: What are you putting down all that stuff for about extra nooses? You wrote something about my father. He ain't even here.
0: Skip it. It's just a magazine article about a court that doesn't even exist. So you went to industrial school and you worked as an exercise boy at the track, hmm? Did you ever get into court? That is, before now?
4: Nah. They didn't catch me but once. That was just a juvenile court. All I had to do was report.
0: Mm-hmm. Say, where did you learn how to use a gun?
4: What do you mean? Say, what are you trying to do anyway? I don't have to even talk to you, like the warden said.
0: Okay. I just wondered if you used to practice on a rock or a bottle or something.
4: Nah. I never even fired a gun before in my life. I never even seen a real gun before.
0: When you fired that first shot, did it seem to make a lot more noise than you'd seen in the movies?
4: Yeah. Yeah, it did. And it sort of jumped in my hand. I'd never seen that neither. And there was a funny burning smell. Hey, what you getting at, huh? I don't have to tell you. I don't even have to
0: tell you. Shut up. Sit down. Never even smelled powder. And so we'll call upon a social worker in my imaginary court.

0: You, sir, are a social worker. Let us hear from you.
1: I do my work, and that's all I know. These theorists who build up pedestals for petty crooks, they talk and talk of recreation centers and flower-bordered playgrounds where there is no sin and boys will all be boys, or captains of the local nine. I think if they would step outside and see their precious little heroes happily engaged in gouging eyes or picking locks, then they might do some good. And furthermore...
0: Hold on, my little man, and we'll explain. You are a candidate for our next news, and we will see how well you fit it. Let's have the evidence.
2: The facts are plain, Your Honor, that this embittered civil servant is employed in juvenile affairs, and thus he specializes in the task of bending the twig so that the tree shall grow up fine and straight. I feel that he's not to blame. It's just that he has not the time, the wit, nor the weight for such a monumental task. Take him away. Let's have words with his superior. His legislator.
3: You call on me. I represent the people and can say, without the fear of contradiction, that I do my duty by those fine, upstanding souls who vote for me. What is this? A farce and mockery in the name of justice? A court without a prisoner? A trial which brings out honest people from their beds?
0: A politician. We've no time for speeches. Our job is filling nooses, not extracting votes. You figure in this piece by having hired such little men as these who juggle juvenile delinquents and fill out the necessary forms. Give us the facts.
2: They are all directed at this man, who was elected by the people to speak up for the rights of all the families in the very district from which our youth in waiting sprung. I nominate him for a noose, Your Honor, for he did nothing when the need for action screamed out loud from every dirty hovel and dead end. He voted thousands for a waterway and kept his eyes uplifted as he cried for all to see how well he carried out his solemn pledges one by little one.
3: What is this arrant nonsense? Didn't I applaud the move to build more parks and carry out my promises? Why, I even voted for a grant to beautify the waterfront. And if our appointed courts can't do their stuff...
2: The buck is swiftly, deftly passed along. Without more time, I'll state sufficient reason why this man should rate a noose. He sees the value of transplanting shrubs and trees to where they'll get more chance. What shuts his eyes and leaves a human being to twist and struggle and perhaps to rot among the garbage in which fell the seed.
0: We have no time to belabor our decisions in this court. You take place three and wait until we have the other two. You, the politician, are elected... Next.
2: The man who hatched the murder plot, the one who gave the lesson on the gun.
4: Look, Your Honor, I'm a movie producer, but radio, magazines are all the same. Guns, murder plots, what else? I'm sick to death of amateurs who make a couple of bucks a day and yet can tell me how to run my business. No, I make pictures. Four-star pictures that you see by making up your mind that you will pay to go into the show. I don't drag you in.
2: This time you've gone too far, or maybe not quite far enough. Your picture showed the youth that he could scare a big man with a little gun.
4: And did you see the picture too, my friend? And did you see the criminal at last waiting with fear for his reward in jail?
2: And so again, crime did not pay. But pictures pay, and Bogart lived again, and Robinson and Ladd again next week will swagger with their rods and set a million youthful trigger fingers twitching. Sure, you showed the criminal in irons, but in full grease paint and with lights picking the romantic sweat beads on his brow. I'll show you a murderer in a cell and send you creeping out with crawling flesh. His drooping mouth wouldn't take well. He whimpers, and then he throws up on the floor.
4: Oh, you can't show that. Now look, I've got to get away. We're shooting, and each minute costs a fortune.
2: You stay here! And I'll support the lead in this particular piece. You got a young man started up to where the gun went off. Then he was on his own. No lines, no lights, no patterns. Now you will direct him to the end.
0: Number four now has a neck. And so we move along and hope the critics will approve your closing sequence. There is but one noose left to fill. Who is this candidate?
5: Your Honor, he's an average citizen and far removed from any thought of crime or sin.
6: Ah, you're darn right, and I'll have you know I pay my taxes, and they're plenty. If those we put in office aren't enough, why, throw them out and put some others in.
5: We found him in his slippers by the fire, listening to the radio, and his hand was on the knob so that he could turn it down and air his views in no uncertain terms.
6: You're darn right. I'm not a politician. If I were, you'd see some action, you can bet. It's crime wave now. Don't spare the rod. It's good old-fashioned discipline we need, the lash and things like that.
5: You're somewhat incoherent. Like the headlines which you study thirstily to gain your meager knowledge of your times. Do you know who assisted in the murder for which a youth will hang tomorrow morning?
6: All I know is that we need protection. That the honest may sleep safe within their home.
5: Perhaps there's been too much of this sound sleeping. Perhaps you'd better stay awake and take a look. Because, my friend, you figure in this murder, if I may make a joke, right up to your neck. Now, first we'll have the Institute of Learning. A man you hired to educate the boy. His school principal.
7: I strapped him soundly and I sent him home. I have no time. I have too many pupils. I did my duty and I threw him out.
5: And here, old citizen, your chosen speaker who carries out your business, makes your laws, your legislator.
3: Oh, enough of this. I have no time for trifling. You know my stand on crime. I'm against it.
5: Still no time. Mr. Citizen, these men you hire are burdened down with matters of great importance. Who is then to turn a hand to helping this fellow who is tossing in that giant stream which flows by your front door?
6: Now, look at here. I know your angle, but I wonder if you've heard about the outfits which go around doing things to help the poor.
5: We've all seen and applauded that brave, slim trickle of human kindness which drips so gallantly into an arid desert of inhumanity.
6: Wait a minute. Where's the kid's father? He's the one. I always say that crime begins at home. Now you take my two boys.
5: We know them well. They shine and glow and grow up all surrounded by the fences which you've built to keep them safe from nasty things like crime. Here is the father.
8: I ain't been in trouble now for years. Jake shot this guy, I wasn't even here. Ain't my rat.
5: So there, you citizen, that's how you got another son. Not one so bright or well-behaved as those two you have mentioned, but one abandoned, one kicked out, bruised and battered. One not quite so well endowed in the beginning. He is a son of yours. Not by an act of fatherhood or love, but by a greater principle example some 2,000 years ago, he is your son. Your Honor, the time is getting on. I say that this citizen should fit the final noose.
9: That's fine. I do agree, since he does cry so long and lustily for the rewards which do arise from membership in our fair state, then he must help to put them in. Citizen, the fifth and final...

0: Hey, you and I, your time's up. Come on out.
1: Okay, Warden. Well, that's all, kid. I'll take this typewriter and I'll how you fix the smokes.
2: I don't smoke. Are you going to do anything about me?
1: No. Nothing I can do.
2: How about all that stuff you put down? Was that just a story?
1: Yeah. Just a story.
0: This way,

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John Larkin starred as the writer. Others in the cast were Paul Nugent, Jack Lloyd, Adelaide Klein, Mort Lawrence, Eugene Francis, and Joe Helgeson. The music was composed and conducted by Dr. Roy Shields. 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

This is Harry Junkin again. Next week, the heritage of Wimpole Street, the story of what happened when the son of Elizabeth Barrett Browning returned to England after his mother's death in Italy. It's a warm and beguiling story, and we're sure you'll enjoy it. 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
2: Whatsoever house I enter, there will I go for the benefit of the sick. And whatsoever things I see or hear concerning the life of men, I will keep silence thereon, counting such things to be held as sacred trusts. I will exercise my art solely for the cure of my pain.
1: The story of Dr. Kildare, starring Lou Ayres and Lionel Barrymore. Metro-Goldwyn-Mayer brought you those famous motion pictures. Now this exciting, heartwarming series is heard on radio. In just a moment, the story of Dr. Kildare. But first, your announcer.

0: Now, the story of Dr. Kildare, starring Lou Ayres as Dr. Kildare and Lionel Barrymore as Dr. Gillespie.
1: Blair General Hospital, one of the great citadels of American medicine. A clump of gray-white buildings planted deep in the heart of New York, the nerve center of medical progress, where great minds and skilled hands wage man's everlasting battle against death and disease. Blair General Hospital, where life begins, where life ends, where life goes on.
2: Gotham Bookshop. Come on, I want to show you something.
1: Well, I'm due back at the hospital at 6. I have a date with Diana.
2: Oh, it won't take a second. They had it here last week. I hope they still got it.
1: Got what?
3: Good afternoon, gentlemen. Oh, Dr. Gillespie, I'll bet I know what you want to say.
2: That's right. I wanted to show it to Dr. Kildare. You haven't sold it.
3: Oh, no, no, no. I have it right here in the case. I know you'll be back for it.
2: I merely want to look at it.
3: There you are.
1: Fine, only I still don't know what... Well...
2: Precisely.
1: Ad corpore sano. Being a repository of ancient wisdom and the art of healing. Compiled by Sir Douglas Harkley, physician at large.
2: Look at the date. 1721.
1: Yeah. I mean, I've heard of this, but I never thought I'd see a copy of it.
2: And the price isn't bad either, considering. $350.
1: Not bad for anyone but a staff doctor, you mean.
2: I'd give my left arm for this book. What the tarnation.
1: No, somebody just went through a red light, that's all. Here, listen to this. It be claimed by certain practitioners in Venice that maladies of the brain be oft times alleviated by boring with an auger several apertures of goodly size through the bone of the skull.
2: Yes, I imagine it alleviated it all right through permanent cure.
1: And without anesthetics.
4: Do you have a telephone here?
3: Why, yes, madam, there's one in the back.
4: My husband just hit by a car. I think he's killed.
2: Grab her, Jermaine.
1: Here. Put her on the chair. She isn't the one who needs help. Clerk.
3: Yes?
1: Will you call Blair Hospital and have them send an ambulance?
3: Well, certainly, Doctor.
1: Come on, Dr. Gillespie. Let's have a look.
2: Heart's holding up pretty well.
1: He's got at least one broken rib. Arms and legs seem to be okay, though. Car must have thrown him 30 feet.
5: Why don't you move him off the street?
1: Because he may have spinal injuries, that's why. We'll move him when the ambulance gets here.
2: There's always some well-meaning fool who wants to grab up the victim and move him someplace.
1: The worst injury is this one on his head. He must have hit the curb.
2: That compress stopped the bleeding.
1: Well, it's not the cuts on the outside of his head that bother me. And it's what may have happened inside.
4: Doctor, is he going to be all right?
1: I'm
4: Mrs. Morgan, his wife. Is he going to be all right? I just can't...
1: Now, we'll have him in the hospital in a few minutes, Mrs. Morgan. Will you take care of her, Dr. Gillespie?
2: All right, Jimmy. All right. Now, don't you worry, Mrs. Morgan. He's getting the best medical attention possible.
1: Here's the ambulance.
2: Good. Jimmy, I'll take her over in the taxi. You have your hands full as it is.
1: Thanks. I'll see you at the hospital.
6: Dr. McDonald, check with the reception desk, please. Check
1: They're
6: with
1: taking
6: reception
1: straight
6: desk.
1: On up to surgery, Diana, operating theater 7. Oh, I'd like you, a surgical nurse.
7: All right, Jimmy.
1: He has lots of cuts and bruises, but I doubt if they're serious. But there is concussion. How bad, I don't know yet.
7: Then you want intravenous glucose.
1: Yes, and plasma. Uh-huh. I've already given him one plasma concentrate to hold down intracranial pressure, but you better have a rack set up.
7: All right, Jimmy. I'll go on up and start things moving.
1: Be there in a couple of minutes. Oh, I'm sorry about the date.
7: This is a date, Jimmy. An important one. I just heard about the emergency, Dr. Kildare. Is there anything I can do?
1: Oh, yes, Parker. I may need an anesthetist. Who's on duty?
7: Ramsey. I'll have to find him. He's somewhere in the building.
1: Good.
7: What happened to Dr. Gillespie? I thought he was with you.
1: He's coming over in a taxi with the patient's wife. She's edging on hysterics, you know, so he'll probably want you to help with her.
7: Oh, all right, Dr. Kildare.
5: Oh, dear, dear, dear, dear, dear. Dr. Kildare, why didn't someone tell me sooner?
1: Tell you what, Dr. Carew?
5: About the accident. Oh, I do hope we're adequate to the crisis.
1: Crisis? Well, this sort of thing happens every day.
5: It does? Oh, of course it does.
1: Well, it's just that Dr. Gillespie and I were in on this one, as you might say.
5: That's Blair Hospital. Always right in the thick of it.
1: Well, now I hardly think... Oh, here's Dr. Gillespie with her now. She seems to be holding up fairly well.
2: How's it look, Jimmy?
1: Just going up there. Everything's set.
2: Good, good. Mrs. Morgan, this is Dr. Carew, hospital superintendent.
5: How do you do?
4: Dr. Kildare, how is he?
1: Holding his own so far. He'll be all right.
6: Mr. Ramsey, report to Dr. Kildare in surgery at once.
4: Surgery?
6: Emergency.
4: Oh, Dr. Kildare, you're not going to operate?
1: No, we always use an operating room for accident cases. It reduces the chance of infection.
4: But he'll die if you operate. I know he will.
1: Oh, no, no.
4: Operations are horrible always. They're worse than not doing anything.
1: Now, Mrs. Morgan. Dr. Gillespie, will you take care of her,
2: please? I'm going with you, Jimmy. You look after her, Dr. Carew.
5: Oh, dear. Well, I'm not sure that...
1: Parker will be here in a couple of minutes, Dr. Carew.
5: Oh, all right. Tell me, Mrs. Morgan, have you read any good books recently?
1: Oh, no.
2: Oh, someday I still hope to find one thing that idiot can do right.

0: Will you want another hypo of Novocaine, Dr. Kilgore?
1: No, we've finished the sutures. It's just a matter of bandaging now.
2: I don't like this prolonged unconsciousness, Jimmy.
1: I don't either. Take these sponges, please.
0: Yes, Doctor.
2: He's only awakened once, and then just for a few seconds.
1: Well, we have used fairly heavy medication.
0: Compress, Doctor.
1: Thanks. Take, please.
2: Yeah. Bleeding seems to be pretty well controlled now, as far as the rest of the cuts are concerned.
1: Well, they didn't amount to much. The rib was easy. Clean break. I guess that does it. Oh, Diana, would you check his blood pressure again?
0: All right, Doctor.
1: We'll x-ray first thing in the morning, but I'm certain it's a closed fracture. There are radiating cracks into both the temporal and occipital. As far as I could tell, there's no fragmentation.
2: Well, then he's lucky, because he must have hit that curbstone an awful solid wallop.
1: Another thing that bothers me, the chance of contra coup on the opposite side of the head.
0: Pressure's still rising.
1: Let's see. First transfusion isn't holding it. All right, better give him another IV and dilute the plasma ampule only one half.
0: Yes, sir.
2: I don't know, Jimmy, with his blood pressure trying to come up and this unconsciousness.
1: But still, Dr. Gillespie, there are no other signs. Unless... Well, let's have another look. Right eye looks okay. Left eye...
2: What is this?
1: Look.
2: Left eye dilated, right one normal. Ooh. We got trouble.
1: Extradural hemorrhage.
2: That means an operation.
1: Yes, immediately if possible.

0: But I don't understand, Dr. Kildare. I don't understand at all. You said it wasn't really a skull fracture. Then why must you operate?
1: Well, Mrs. Morgan, sometimes a concussion can be worse than a fracture. You see, the skull surrounds the brain like a closed box, and a severe blow can damage arteries and tissue inside even when the bone isn't broken. Well, that's what's happened in your husband's case.
0: But why an operation? What good does that do?
1: Well, it's the only thing that does any good, Mrs. Morgan. It gives the doctor a chance to repair the damage, tie off ruptured arteries if necessary, and so on. It isn't dangerous if it's done at once, but with your husband unconscious, I need your permission to go ahead.
2: That's absolutely true, Mrs. Morgan. I agree with Dr. Kildare's diagnosis and with his proposal. Yeah, and I'm quite sure Dr. Carew will tell you the same thing.
3: Oh, yes. Yes, indeed. Indeed. There's really no question about it at all.
0: Doctors, you're all alike, every one of you. The first thing you want to do is operate.
1: I'm not advising this because of some personal whim. Believe me, it's the only thing to do, that's all.
0: Well, it's not going to be done, and that's final.
1: Oh, please, Mrs. Morgan.
0: My husband is alive now, and he isn't going to be killed by an operation.
1: But the purpose of the operation is just the opposite. It's to save his life.
0: I know about operations, and I won't give you permission. I won't sign anything, and that's all there is to it.
1: Well, Dr. Carew, as superintendent of the hospital, will you authorize an emergency operation without consent?
3: Well, now, Dr. Kildare, I really couldn't. After all, there are strict rules about these things. Sure. But I do advise you to reconsider, Mrs. Morgan. That's my professional opinion, you know.
0: I'm sorry, but I can't see it.
2: Confound it, tarnation.
1: Kildare speaking.
4: Dr. Kildare, this is Parker. I think you'd better come up here right away.
1: What's wrong?
4: His blood pressure's still rising. It's up to 220 now.
1: All right, Parker. Be right there. And have Diana set up equipment to make a spinal tap.
4: All right, Dr. Kildare. Goodbye.
2: Morgan, Kate?
1: Yeah. Plasma concentrate isn't holding it. Mm. I'm going to tap his spine.
0: Is that an operation?
1: No, Mrs. Morgan. It's a fairly simple procedure that we have to use very often in concussion cases. The injured brain swells and raises the fluid pressure in the skull. That ups the blood pressure and is dangerous unless something's done about it.
0: But there is something you can do.
1: Yes, tap the spine and relieve the pressure. So, if you'll excuse me.
2: Just a second, Jimmy. I'll go with you. Now, look, Jimmy. After you make this tap, go ahead and get ready for the operation. I'll get her permission some way.
1: How?
2: I don't know. It might even be a little unethical, but I'll get it somehow.
1: He's got to be operated on within a couple of hours at the most. If he isn't, he'll be dead before morning.

0: Now we continue with the story of Dr. Kildare, starring Lou Ayres as Dr. Kildare and Lionel Barrymore as Dr. Gillespie.
1: Blood pressure's 230, Jimmy.
2: All right, let's have the second spinal needle.
1: Here you are.
2: Now, we'll just... Two of them ought to do it.
1: What about her refusing to permit an operation? What are you going to do?
2: I don't know. Dr. Gillespie thinks he can manage somehow to change her mind. He'd better. Mm-hmm. Otherwise, we're just wasting time with this.
1: I can't understand her reasoning.
2: Now, that's it. She's not reasoning. I run into one like her now and then with a morbid fear of surgery, even when there's no cause to justify it.
1: I hope she changes her mind.
2: Yeah. The irony is that even if it were a serious operation, with odds 10-1 against pulling through, it would still offer a better chance than just doing nothing. Check his blood pressure, will you, while I get the needles out?
1: All right, doctor. Down to 220 already.
2: Good, good. We may have to make another tap a little later, but this ought to do for now. There.
1: I'm always amazed the way a spinal tap shows an effect so quickly.
2: Yeah, yeah. Come in. Oh, Ramsey.
3: Hiya, Doc. I understand something's cooking.
2: Yes, I want an operating theater set up. Is six ready?
3: It will be in 5 minutes. What is it?
2: Intracranial. Extradural hemorrhage.
3: This a patient?
2: Yeah.
3: Anesthetic's no problem. Use local blocks, I suppose.
2: Yes, and standard cranial instruments plus a Hudson Burr. Just set up and stand by.
3: Right.
1: But, Jimmy, suppose Dr. Gillespie doesn't get permission.
2: Well, at least we'll be ready if he does.
1: Of course, you could go ahead without it, as long as you're sure.
2: I know. No, it's a risk, though. There's always that one chance of something going wrong. Well, we can't do anything else here for the next 5 or 10 minutes. Do you suppose there's any hot coffee in the ward room?
1: I bet you.
2: You got a bet.
4: Know you were in here.
5: Well, now you know it, Parker.
4: I thought you were down the lounge with that Mrs. Morgan, trying to change your mind for her.
5: Parker, when it comes to bullheaded, bigoted stubbornness, she's even worse than you are.
4: Well, I like that.
5: I thought you would. Confound it, I've weakened her a little, but that's as far as she'll go.
4: Well, seems like there ought to be some way.
5: For instance?
4: Well, I don't know.
5: Bah, of course you don't know. How could you think of anything when I can?
4: Well, at least I wouldn't give up and walk out on it.
5: Nor have I. I've tried every single argument I could think of. And some of them that didn't even make sense.
4: Oh, that I can believe.
5: The only three things I have not used are drugs, hypnotism, and torture. And I'm considering all three at the moment.
4: Well, I still think if I put my mind to it, I could come up with something. After all, she's only a woman.
5: Precisely, Parker. Only a concentrated bundle of sheer cussedness, that's all.
4: And you say she's weakening, so just some little thing ought to do it.
5: By the tarnation, Parker. Sometimes I think you must have a permanent concussion.
4: Well?
5: It's the only way to account for some of the stupid remarks that you... Wait a second.
4: Hmm?
5: Parker?
4: Oh! No, you don't. Whatever it is, no. Absolutely not.
5: Parker, do you happen to have any civilian clothes here at the hospital?
4: Yes, I do. But I'm telling you now, Dr. Gillespie,
5: Shut up. Has Mrs. Morgan seen you in your uniform?
4: Why, no, but I'm not going to get mixed up in anything to do...
5: Parker, hand me that roll of gauze bandage and the tape.
4: Here, what are you going to do?
5: Let me see now. I used to wind a pretty mean cranial bandage in my day.
4: Huh?
5: We are about to present a little drama, Parker, in which you play the role of a patient. Your name is, Miss Busterly.
4: Busterly? Here, now. What are you doing?
5: Don't help me, Parker. If you don't sit still, I'll shave your head before I put this...
4: Stop
5: screaming.
6: Now, just a moment, Dr. Gillespie. Are you trying to tell me that this same operation was performed on a woman just this morning, and now she's up walking around?
5: That's right, Miss Morgan. That's right. A patient of Dr. Kildare's. I saw her out in the hall just a few minutes ago.
6: I don't believe it.
5: Well, no. If it's a question of establishing my veracity, I'll just say if she may still be around.
7: Parker speaking.
5: Oh, Miss Parker. This is Dr. Gillespie.
7: Yes.
5: I wonder if you'd see if Miss Busterly is out in the hall and ask her to step in here.
7: Oh, I'll step in there, all right. But I'll get even someday. This bandage is killing
5: yes,
7: me.
5: Yes, yes, yes. She was there a moment ago, Miss Parker. Yes, thank you.
6: I just can't believe it. It couldn't have been as serious an operation as this one that you're...
5: Yes. Just exactly the same. Concussion and extradural hemorrhage. She'd fallen out of a second-story window. Or was it a third story? It was Kildare's case anyway, you understand?
6: That's fantastic.
5: Oh, happens all the time. All the time. Brain surgery has come a long way since the days of Sir Douglas Harkley.
6: Harkley?
5: English doctor. Published a book back in the early part of the... Come in. Oh, why, it's Miss Busterly. Come right in. This is Mrs. Morgan.
4: How do you do? Dr. Gillespie, I want to go home tonight. I've got a dozen things to do, and Dr. Kildare says I have to stay here until 9 o'clock in the morning.
5: Well, now, it's a good idea not to be too hasty, Park. Hey, Miss Busterly, how do you feel?
4: Wonderful. I could lick my weight in tomcats.
5: Wildcats.
4: I've never felt better in my life.
6: Busterly, do you mean to say that you underwent brain surgery just this morning?
4: Oh, yes. They made a little hole here in my head and did something rather, but it was nothing. Nothing at all.
6: I always thought that
5: Mrs. Morgan, you're basing your ideas on medicine as it was years ago. It's quite different today.
6: Well, I had heard there'd been amazing advances, but... And you say my husband is in serious danger if this operation isn't performed immediately.
5: Oh, there's no doubt of that.
6: Oh, I guess maybe I've been acting like a fool.
5: Here's the release form, Mrs. Morgan. You sign on the bottom line. Fountain pen?
6: On the bottom line?
5: Yes.
6: Oh, yes. There.
5: Thank you. Oh, run along, Miss Busterly. Run along now.
4: Well...
5: Let me have that phone. I got to call Kildare right away.
8: May I see you out here, Doctor?
5: Oh, Jimmy. Here is the release. Signed, sealed, and delivered.
9: Good. I guess I'm lucky.
5: You are, Jimmy. Go on up and operate.
9: Operate? Oh, I already did that.
5: What?
9: 20 minutes ago. Patient's doing fine.

0: Oh, dear, oh, dear, dear, dear, dear, dear, dear. There you are.
1: Carew, that is the first statement of yours in weeks that I can't argue about. Here we are. Well, what about it?
0: Now, don't you start baiting me, Dr. Gillespie. It isn't you I came here to talk to.
2: What's the trouble, Dr. Carew?
0: Well, you should certainly know, Dr. Gilder, after all.
2: After all what?
0: Well, not to mention names. Suppose we put it this way. A little bird just told me.
2: Those birds seem to be following me all over the hospital.
0: I want it clearly understood that I have no responsibility in the matter. You did it entirely without my knowledge.
2: Did what?
0: You know very well what. You operated without permission.
1: Well, Jimmy, a nasty rumor is apparently circulating.
2: So it seems. By the way, Dr. Carew, will you take a look at this?
0: Thank you. Now, I'll grant you, Dr. Kildare, that the operation was necessary, this is to certify, but nonetheless, your action was highly unethical, and we, the Blair General Hospital, simply cannot, on this date, tolerate, well, release. What's this?
2: Release? Signed by Mrs. Morgan. She went on up to see her husband. He's conscious now, you know.
0: Oh, dear.
1: Good night, Carew.
0: But I thought that, they said that, good night, gentlemen.
2: Well, there goes nothing with a gardenia in its lapel.
1: By the way, Jimmy, I found out the reason for Mrs. Morgan's attitude. Her mother had died in 1919 from an infection following an operation for brain tumor.
2: 1919, the year 20 B.A. Before antibiotics. We've come a long way since then.
1: And an even longer way since Hartley. I wonder where we're going from here.
2: Well, I don't know where you're going, but I'm going to bed. Good night, Dr. G.

0: And now, once again, the story of Dr. Kildare, starring Lou Ayres as Dr. Kildare and Lionel Barrymore as Dr. Gillespie.
1: Look at it, Jimmy. Hmm? Registered. Return receipt requested. Special delivery. What in the tarnation could that be?
2: I don't know. Why don't you open it up and find out?
1: A very sensible suggestion. Oh, from Mr. and Mrs. Arthur Morgan. I don't know any Morgan.
2: Oh, of course you do. He's the accident victim who was in here last week. Hit by a car. Brain concussion.
1: Oh, that's right. Sure. Forgot all about him. Confound it. They got this packed as if it was a dozen eggs.
2: Must be something valuable.
1: Well, I don't know why they'd be sending me a... But by the great Hornspoon.
2: Ad corpore sano. Being a repository of ancient wisdom and the art of healing compiled by Sir Douglas Hartley.
1: By the... Oh, thank you, Jimmy.
2: Thank me? The Morgans sent it, a gesture of appreciation. Thank them for it.
1: But confound it, it wasn't even my case. And who told him I wanted this? You did.
2: Ah, cut it out. You're talking like a man with a hole in his head.
1: Well, anyway, thanks, Jimmy.
2: You like it?
1: I don't know when I ever wanted anything in my whole life as bad as I wanted that book.
2: Well, now you've got it, so everything's fine.
3: Oh, good morning, Dr. Gillespie. Dr. Kildare.
2: Well, Parker, how come all the bandages?
1: Oh, confound it, Miss Busterly. You can drop the act now. That was last week.
3: And what makes you think that this is an act?
2: Parker, you don't mean...
3: Yes. Last night, I slipped in the bathtub and... Well...
2: Oh, no. Operating room 7. Here we come.
0: You have just heard the story of Dr. Kildare, starring Lou Ayres and Lionel Barrymore. This program was written by Les Crutchfield and directed by William P. Russo. Original music was composed and conducted by Walter Schumann. Supporting cast included Virginia Gregg, Ted Osborne, Georgia Ellis, Vic Perrin, and Lorene Tuttle. Dick Joy speaking.

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1: It's a pretty deep hole with rocks all around it. You might lose a few hooks in the rock, but once you find it, you'll get your big fish.
2: Dino, you've made me the happiest man in Salinas. I'll take Susan out there next Sunday. And...
3: Dino, I'm so glad you're here. I've been worried all day.
1: Oh, about a little fog?
3: A little fog? I couldn't even see the tops of the mountains between here and Monterey.
2: Well, you won't be thinking of mountains when you hear what Dino has told me.
3: Oh?
1: I just told him where I thought he could catch a big fish.
2: That's not all. But I'd better go clean up my tack. I can't wait.
3: Now, what have you two got up your sleeves? From the expression on your face, it's something more important than catching fish.
4: To me, it's the most important thing, Susan. Well...
3: Dino, what are you trying to say?
4: Susan, will you marry me?
3: Dino, I...
4: We can buy a little house near the bay and...
3: Oh, Dino, please.
4: Susan, what's the matter? I thought you loved me.
3: I do, Dino, I do. It's not as easy as that. Ever since we met, I've been waiting for the day when you'd ask me to marry you. But no, I'm frightened.
4: Frightened? Of what?
3: Of the fog, Dino. And frightened for myself when I think of what might happen to you out there.
4: Oh, Susan, you're making something out of nothing. I'll tell you a secret about the fog. When I can't see, I use a trick my father taught me when I was a kid. I listen. And by the noise of the surf and the sound of the foghorns, I know exactly where I am.
3: That sounds wonderful, Dino.
4: Well, Susan, if you were out there with me, I could make you understand there's nothing to be frightened of.
3: How can you say that? Every year, fishing boats are pounded to splinters on the rocks. I've been on the docks and watched the wives waiting for men who could never come back. Can't you understand what would happen to me, Dino?
4: But I've tried to explain, Susan. The fog doesn't bother me, and if it did, I couldn't stop it from rolling in when I was fishing.
3: You don't have to go fishing, Dino.
4: But that's my work. That's how I live.
3: There's other work, less dangerous work.
4: Susan, do you realize what you're saying? You're asking me to give up everything I've worked for, everything I've lived for since I was... Since I was old enough to crawl around the deck of my father's boat, it's my whole life.
3: But it's not my life, Dino, and I don't want to make it my life. It would be easier for me not to have you at all than to have you and live in the constant fear that at any moment I might lose you.
4: Well, you're being childish, Susan.
3: And you're being stubborn and selfish.
4: Well, if that's the way you feel, I might as well leave.
3: That's the way I feel, Dino.
4: I guess Mike was right when he said we didn't speak the same language. Goodbye.

0: And so the curtain falls on the first act of today's radio drama, Fog Warning, starring Cameron Mitchell and brought to you by Carnation Evaporated Milk. Before we return to the second act, here is our food and cooking expert, Carnation's home service director, Mary Blake. Well, what do you have to say for yourself, Mary?
1: What I have to say, Art, concerns every woman who knows the value of using sour cream or milk in making breads and cakes.
0: Well, Mary, I guess everybody recognizes the fact that sour milk or cream gives cakes, rolls, and cookies better flavor and texture. And yet women don't seem to take advantage of it as much as you'd think.
1: Art, that's because a lot of women don't know about all of Carnation Evaporated Milk's many uses.
0: Well, you tell us, Mary.
1: All right, Art. First of all, for every cup of sour milk called for in a recipe, you can have extra rich sour milk simply by using 1/2 cup Carnation, 1/2 cup water, and then adding 1 tablespoon lemon juice or vinegar.
0: Simple as that, hmm? Mm-hmm. Well, say, now what about sour cream? Mm-hmm.
1: Just use 1 cup of Carnation undiluted for each cup of sour cream called for by the recipe, and again add 1 tablespoon lemon juice or vinegar.
0: Well, that tip's going to come in mighty handy when I make Sunday morning pancakes and waffles, Mary. Well,
1: tell your wife to try it in salad dressings, too, Art. It's a Carnation shortcut that's really worthwhile. Right now, I'll be running along. Bye, Art.
0: See you next week, Mary. Ladies, why not take Mary Blake's grand suggestion for on-hand sour milk or cream? Keep your canned goods shelf well stocked with the milk of many uses. Double rich Carnation, the milk that whips.

0: We return now to the second act of Fog Warning, starring Cameron Mitchell in the role of Dino Coletti. Because Dino Coletti, a commercial fisherman, has refused to give up his fishing, Susan Farrell will not marry him. She thinks his work is too hazardous. For the past 2 weeks, Dino's boat, Westwind, has been tied to the dock in Monterey Harbor. And Mike Russo, Dino's partner, is worried about Dino's lack of interest.
1: For 2 weeks, you've been sitting here, Dino. Ain't you going to fish no more?
2: Sure, I'll be going out, but I don't know when.
1: I thought with the Westwind paid for, we'd be going out every day. That girl, she did this for you.
2: Don't try to blame anything on Susan.
1: Okay, Dino, okay. Don't get sore. I guess when I don't work, I get kind of nervous.
2: You want to go to work? Why don't you sign on another boat? Any skipper in the harbor would be glad to have you.
1: Yeah, but I wouldn't be glad to have him. We worked together too long, Dino. No. Well, I think I get a job on the beach. I mend nets or something.
2: Mend nets? I'd like to see that. When the fish started to run, you'd go crazy. You're not for the beach, Mike. You're for the sea and fishing.
1: And you, Dino, what are you for? Tied up here at the dock while every fishing boat in the harbor is bringing in record catches? Is that what you're for, to watch while others work?
2: All right, Mike. Anything's better than listening to you rave. Tell you what I'll do. I'll go out and buy some new jigs while you gas her up and get her ready. We'll go out tomorrow morning.
1: Dino, you mean it? We're going to fish again?
2: If we can get her ready in time.
1: Oh, we get her ready. She'll be ship-shaped before you get back.

0: Good Mike. Luck,
1: hey, Mike.
0: Oh, fair. What do you want?
1: Susan's on the wall. I don't want her to hear. Where's Dino?
0: He's not here.
1: Will you give him a message for me?
0: Maybe I will, maybe I won't. Your daughter caused a lot of trouble for Dino. Now he's just beginning to feel better. I won't tell him anything to make him feel bad again.
1: Oh, don't worry. This will fix everything. Tell him that Susan and I are going fishing today.
0: Going fishing? Now, what does he care?
1: He'll care. Tell him I'm going to get that halibut he told me about. Tell him we're going to stay out until I get it, no matter how long it takes.
0: Okay, I'll tell him.
1: Now, don't forget, I'm going to get that halibut he told me about, and Susan and I are going to stay out until I get it.
0: Okay, I tell him.
1: Good, good. Be sure he gets the message just the way I told it to you. And thanks.
0: Yeah. I never heard anyone get so excited about catching one fish before. He must be crazy in the head.
1: Here I am, Susan. Have you got all the tackle aboard?
2: It's all here. It's so late now. Do you think we should go out?
1: Oh, what can happen? There's not a cloud in the sky. It's a perfect day for fishing.
2: I've seen these perfect days before. Late in the afternoon, the fog comes in so quickly.
1: The fog. That's all you can think about. Now, let me get my hands on that outboard. Wait till I prime it again. Now, let me see. Come on, try it again. Now. There we go. The pounding name, and many a stormy wind.
0: All set, Mike. All set, Dino. Plenty of gas, plenty of water. All we need now is plenty of fish.
3: We'll get those tomorrow. We'll fill her so full, she'll come back in like a submarine.
0: That's the way to talk. Now, it's just like old times.
4: Ahoy, West Wind.
3: Hiya, Mr. Bryan.
4: Hello, Dino. You figuring on fishing again?
3: Yeah, I sure am.
4: When do you plan on going in?
3: Tomorrow morning.
4: That's good. Bank of fog coming in, and it'll hit us in about an hour.
3: I can smell it. And if my nose is any judge, it'll roll in sooner than that.
4: Just don't get any ideas, Dino.
3: What do you mean?
4: Remember what I told you 2 weeks ago? It still holds.
3: I remember. The West Wind is paid for now, and I'm not going to take any chance on losing it.
4: I just thought I'd remind you. If you endanger the shipping in this harbor again, you can kiss the West Wind goodbye.
3: You don't have

0: not. Mr. Bryan sure can stay mad a long time, huh?
1: Yeah, I guess he has a right to, Mike. I've been pretty much of a fool.
0: But that's all over now, eh, Dino? Now we catch plenty of fishes and everybody's happy, including Mr. Bryan.
1: That's the way it will be, Mike. Everybody will be happy.

0: Sailing over the bounding main, and many a stormy wind.
1: Wait, hold it, I'm going to strike.
0: Nope, just another false alarm.
2: Now, don't you think we should go back? I don't like the feel of the weather. It's getting cold and damp.
0: Just a little while longer, Susan. There's a big one down there, and I am going to get him.
2: But, Dad, look out to sea. The whole horizon has disappeared.
0: Oh, that's nothing but your imagination. It'll be clear until sundown.
2: I hope you're right. Whatever made you come to this spot so far from the harbor? We never fished so close to Point Joe before.
0: Oh, just a hunch. And if things work out, it'll be the luckiest hunch I ever had.

0: You got a good nose, Dino. The fog came in fast today.
1: And it'll be thick as mud until morning.
0: That was Sir Farrell Wright. He'll have a tough time finding his way back.
1: Farrell? Did he go out today?
0: Yeah, a couple hours ago. Oh, I forgot. He gave me a message for you.
1: What kind of a message?
0: Oh, I don't know. Something about a halibut. Let me think.
1: Halibut?
0: Yeah. Oh, yeah. He said to tell you he and his daughter were going to stay out until he caught that halibut you told him about.
1: He and Susan? Is she out there with him?
0: No, that's what he said.
1: Oh, he must be crazy. If they try to come back in, they'll pile up in the rocks and they can't stay out there all night.
0: Well, it's his own fault, Dino. There's nothing you can do about it now.
1: Well, I can go out there and get him.
0: Dino, you can't. Brian will see that you never fish again.
1: There are more important things than fishing. Now cast her off.

0: Dad, are you sure the anchor's holding? The surf sounds so much closer than it did.
1: I hope it's holding. I can't see a thing. Are you sure you're warm enough? I can let you wear this old sweater of mine.
0: You keep that on and button it up around your neck. Likely to be a long time before you get that motor started. You sure there's gas in it?
1: It was full when we left the harbor. I don't know what could have happened to it. Well, I'll tinker with it some more. Now, I'll give it a spin. Maybe it'll turn over. No luck. I can't imagine what's wrong with it.
0: Try it again. I'm sure the anchor's dragging. The surf sounds so much closer.
1: Now, don't worry, Susan. I have a feeling that everything is going to be all right.
0: I certainly hope so. I don't know why I let you talk me into coming out here today. When we got such a late start, I knew the fog would come in before we could get back.
1: Well, that's my fault, Susan. But you'll see, it won't be long before we're safe and sound.

0: Now you really did it, Dino. You'll never be able to talk Brian out of it this time.
1: Oh, that doesn't matter. You think I could let Susan and her father stay out there? Well, they'd never find their way back into the harbor in this soup. And if they stay there, the swells would drift them onto the rocks of Point Joe. No anchor would hold them. Why didn't they come back in when the fog started to settle?
0: Well, the old man said he was going to stay out until he caught that fish.
1: Even if he knows better than to stay out till that fog is so thick that...
2: Wait a minute. Listen. I'm going here.
3: Hold it quiet.
2: We're almost off the point. I'm going to run by at once. If they hear our motor, they'll call out.
0: Dino, don't take any chances. If you run around a rock, the bottom will rip out of it just like a wet paper bag.
2: It's a risk I'll have to take. Now, don't talk. I got to be able to hear the surf.
3: Hear anything?
2: No, not a thing. I'll have to try again.
3: Dino, be careful. Please be careful.
2: Quiet. Hear anything?
3: I don't know. I can't be sure.

0: There you are. Safe aboard.
1: Oh, Gino, how did you ever find us?
0: Oh, it was easy. Remember the trick I told you about?
2: It wasn't so easy. If your dad hadn't been able to start that motor, we all might have gone under rocks.
1: Well, how did you finally get it started, Dad?
3: Oh, I just turned on the ignition.
1: Dad.
3: I had to do something so you two would find each other.
0: Now that I've found you, I'll never let you go again.
1: Oh, Dino.
3: Mike, you better take the wheel. Dino can't steer with both arms around my daughter.
4: So you see, Mr. Bryan, it was all my fault. If I hadn't meddled in my daughter's affairs, this wouldn't have happened.
5: I understand all that, but I still have my duty to perform.
1: I can promise you, Mr. Bryan, that Dino will never do anything foolish again. And perhaps I have more influence over him than you have.
5: I think you have, young lady. Dino, your license is hereby suspended for 1 month from this date. Provided that you spend that month on your honeymoon.
1: Is that a deal, Dino?
0: Darling, I'll tell you what. I've thought it over, and I'm going to sell the West Wind.
1: Oh, no, you don't. If you sell the West Wind, where will we spend our honeymoon?

0: And so the curtain comes down on the final act of Fog Warning. This week's Stars Over Hollywood show is presented by Carnation Evaporated Milk and starring Cameron Mitchell. In just a moment, we'll have news about next week's show. Meantime, how about a curtain call, Cameron Mitchell?
1: Right here, Art.
0: Nice going, Cam. You're batting 1,000, as usual.
1: Well, now, that's a compliment that means more to me than you think, Art.
0: Oh, I've heard all about your semi-pro baseball career, Cam, and frankly, I envy you. That's the sort of background any father would like to be able to tell his son about.
1: Sons, Art. I have three, you know.
0: Three boys? Well, that takes care of the outfield.
1: Sure does. The youngest isn't quite so active yet. He's only 2 months old.
0: Right at the carnation stage, eh?
1: That's right.
0: Well, don't you worry. He'll be the most active kid in the block. Carnation evaporated milk will see to that. It's so full of bodybuilding milk minerals, plus important vitamin D, the sunshine vitamin. And while your boy is still in the baby stage, Cam, there's so much comfort in knowing Carnation is safe. Doubly safe, really, because Carnation is not only pasteurized, it's sterilized after the can is sealed. Yes, and heat-refined Carnation digests ever so easily in babies' delicate systems. So, you can see why 8 out of 10 mothers who use Carnation say their doctor recommended it. Carnation is the milk every doctor knows. And as every listener knows, your performance today was great, Cam. We want you to take home this bouquet to your wife, a worthy Carnation mother. These red and white carnations are just like those pictured on every can of Carnation evaporated milk.
1: Thanks very much, Art. Now, how about telling me what's on for next week?
0: Well, next Saturday, we're going to have as our star of the day, Miss Deborah Padgett, one of the loveliest and most talented young stars in Hollywood.
1: You can say that again, Art. Miss Padgett is the young lady I fall in love with in my current picture. What's the story about?
0: Well, it's about the beauty in the brain, and that's the title, Beauty in the Brain. And to make the story even more intriguing, it takes place in Hollywood.
1: Now I'm even more than interested. I'll be certain to tune in next Saturday to find out how Deborah Padgett makes out. But now it's goodbye, everyone.
0: Goodbye, Cameron Mitchell. Mr. Mitchell appeared through the courtesy of 20th Century Fox Studios, whose current release is the Technicolor production Red Skies of Montana. The story on today's Stars Over Hollywood was written by Frank Edmonds. Supporting Mr. Mitchell were Jay Novello, Janet Warren, John Brown, and Ed Max. The program was transcribed and directed by Hans Conried. Ladies, when you shop for groceries today, be sure to have Carnation, the world's favorite brand of evaporated milk, on your shopping list. No other kind of milk has as many uses as Carnation.
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1: Is that proper farmhouse cheddar?
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1: 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Do you think I might try a piece? 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
3: Jacobs, the cream of cream crackers.
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0: Frigidaire presents Hollywood Star Time, direct from Hollywood. 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
1: Good evening. Tonight, the accent is entirely on youth, as Frigidaire brings you It's a Date. Young, in fact, is our main character, Pamela Drake, played by the refreshing Vanessa Brown. Young in heart are Georgia Drake and John Aram, played by Mary Astor and myself. Tonight's play is a delightful comedy, a surprising conflict for a comedy, and a load of heart and a load of good sense to temper its agreeable nonsense. In a brief moment, then, our sparkling play. During that brief moment, here's Wendell Niles for Frigidaire.
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0: was just minding my own business, that's all. I got tired of the crowded dining saloon on board the big liner. You see, I was on my way to join Mother in Honolulu, and I had the most exciting news for her. I was going to be in my first Broadway play. A play produced by Sidney Simpson, no less. I, Pamela Drake, daughter of Georgia Drake, the Broadway star, was going to be a star in my own right. So I went up on deck alone, and in the moonlight I rehearsed my lines in St. Anne. The love scene in Act One. I gave the lines everything I had.
1: Gerald, how long ago did we love? Was it 100, 1,000 years ago?
2: Hey, you!
1: Or is our love measured in eternity? Answer me, Gerald.
2: Hey!
1: Gerald, who? Who's that?
2: Over here. Number 4 lifeboat.
3: I need help.
1: Oh. Are you a stowaway?
3: I've been hiding in this lifeboat for 2 days.
1: Oh, dear, you must be hungry.
3: And thirsty. Especially thirsty.
1: Poor man.
3: Yes.
1: You stay right here in this lifeboat. I'll bring you something.
3: Oh, thank you, thank you. Scotch and soda with a twist of lemon peel.
1: You leave it to me. I'll take care of you as far as Honolulu.
3: Angel, angel of mercy and kindness. Bless you.
4: Well, Johnny, my boy, I thought I'd seen all the ways of catching a woman, but that lifeboat stowaway routine of yours is...
3: Now, look here, Captain Andrews. I'm not trying to catch that 18-year-old child. You were worried about her. She was behaving like a lovesick and deeply unhappy girl out there in the moonlight, and you asked me to do something about it.
4: All right, don't get peeved, Johnny. I just didn't want any disappointed young women jumping off my ship.
3: Okay, I went out there in my unique fashion. I tried to give her an interest in remaining on board. But that's all over now. I'm not crawling back into that lifeboat again.
4: Oh, but you've got to.
3: My beard is sticking me to death. My shirt is crawling, and I'm sick of eating pineapple 3 times a day. And now she has the idea of sneaking me off in the boat in her clothes.
4: That I gotta see.
3: Well, you never will. I'll go back tonight for my evening feeding. But when the girl shows up, I demand that you come around and discover me.
4: Quitter.
1: Here's your dinner, John. And don't be discouraged. I figured out another way for you to get off the ship when we dock.
3: I know. Disguised as a crate of pineapples.
1: How did you know?
3: They're coming out of my ears.
1: Well, anyway, here's my plan. When we put in at Honolulu... Oh, dear, someone's coming.
3: Captain.
1: Get under the canvas and lie still. I'll get it.
3: Yes, no.
1: Oh, quiet. Oh, good evening, Captain.
4: Good evening, miss. Lifeboat inspection.
1: Lifeboat inspection? Oh, Captain, look up there. Isn't that a submarine periscope I see?
4: Well, even if it is, I believe we are at peace, miss.
1: Oh, yes, sir.
4: Now then, let's have a look under this canvas.
1: Captain, could you tell me where the beauty salon is?
4: Yes, at the foot of that companionway, miss. Now then, let's see.
1: Captain, Captain, I think I'm going to faint.
4: Be careful, keep away from that rail.
1: Captain, I'm falling.
4: Great Scott!
1: Help!
4: Cut, John, come out of that boat. Reverse engine!
5: Captain, what's happened?
4: Man overboard! Our damsel in distress jumped overboard.
5: What?
4: Full speed astern, man overboard!
5: And I'm going after her. Out of the way, Captain.
4: Put on a life belt, you knucklehead.
5: Forget it. Here we go!
4: All right, folks, stand aside, please. Here they come up the ladder. Here you are, my girl. Grab my hand.
1: Thank you, Captain. Oh, fine. Thank you.
4: Good girl. Now, here's a hand, Johnny, my boy.
3: Thanks, Andy. Thanks a lot.
4: Good boy, Johnny, my lad. Here, wrap this blanket around yourself.
1: Johnny, my lad. You know each other that well?
4: Oh, friends for years. As a matter of... Oh.
1: Then why was John afraid you'd find him in the lifeboat? Unless...
3: No.
1: Of course, it was all part of an elaborate flirtation.
4: Well, to tell you the truth, miss, he is very fond of you.
3: Nonsense.
1: You step out of my way.
3: No, listen.
1: Out of my way?
3: Look out, don't push me.
4: Catch him, somebody! Man overboard, and save that blanket on him. It's pure wool.

0: Oh, have another brandy, Johnny?
1: Thanks.
0: You need it after those two plunges into the Pacific Ocean.
1: Look, Captain. Andy, what was the idea of telling that mere child that I was very fond of her?
0: My responsibility, Johnny. I don't want ladies jumping off my ship simply because they feel nobody loves them.
1: Decent of you. But I, for one, will be glad when this ill-starred voyage is over. Fill up my glass again. I'm all nerves.
2: No, Gerald. You borrowed one small portion of my love, but only borrowed it. Now I want it back. I'll never love again, Gerald. Never, never, never. Come in. My bags are all ready to go.
3: All ashore, the going ashore.
2: You're all right. Mother!
4: Baby, my little girl, how are you, Pamela, darling?
2: I'm fine, Mother.
4: Oh.
2: Oh, you're looking simply wonderful.
4: I feel wonderful, and I'm so glad you decided to spend your vacation with me in Honolulu.
2: And how's Sarah, Mother?
4: Oh, same old tyrant of my dressing room as always.
2: Same old Sarah.
4: Oh, I've missed you so much.
2: I've missed you, Mommy, especially lately.
4: Well, I'm glad my little girl still needs me. I don't want to lose you yet.
2: You almost did lose me on this very boat. Romance.
4: Pamela, not a shipboard romance.
2: Not quite, but I could have fallen in love with him in a minute.
4: Only?
2: Didn't have a minute to spare. Listen, I've been setting the part for a play I'm going to be in. And on Broadway.
4: Pamela, no.
2: Yes, isn't it wonderful?
4: Oh.
2: You're not going to be the only Broadway star in this tight little family.
4: Darling, I'm stunned. I'm delighted. Who wrote it? Who produced it?
2: I can't tell anyone. Not even you.
4: Well, never mind. I have my own new play to think about.
2: Oh. Is it good?
4: No, Pamela. This one is great. I've been studying like mad. Listen to this. Nobody owns me, Gerald. And I've scarcely owned myself. You borrowed one small portion of my life. And only borrowed. I'll never love again, Gerald. Never, never, never. And stop and stop and stop. Oh, it's wonderful.
2: That your thing?
4: Mm-hmm. Sidney Simpson gave me the script before I left New York 2 months ago.
2: Sidney Simpson.
4: This is really a great part. Something I can be identified with forever.
2: Sounds very exciting, Mother. Very.
4: Oh, it is, Pam. It's... Pam, aren't you well?
2: Yes, Mother. I'm just tired, I guess.
4: Of course you are. Let's get off this ship and back to my hotel, and while you rest and freshen up, I'll tell you all about my new play, huh?
2: Yes, Mother.
4: So much, Pamela, for the second act curtain. But do you notice the beautiful construction of the play, the almost classic quality? I love it.
2: I do too, Mother.
4: All right, now, act three, a year later.
2: Oh,
4: let it go. Sarah can take it to the next room.
2: Sarah went out a while ago. I'll get it. Hello?
5: We have a cablegram here for Miss Drake.
2: Miss Drake? Which Miss? This is Miss Drake.
5: A cablegram from New York City, signed Sidney. The message reads, just learned your daughter Pamela is on her way to visit you. Telephone to 8 o'clock tonight, your time, to explain about the play. All my love, signed Sidney Simpson. Shall I repeat the message?
2: Thank you, no.
5: Shall I send it over?
2: Oh, no, thank you. Goodbye.
5: Goodbye.
2: But, John, I said goodbye. John!
4: Oh, is it that man from the boat? Does him off, Pamela.
2: Oh, very well, John. Dinner at 7:30, then. Thank you so much. Oh, yes. Mother will certainly be there. Bye.
4: I will certainly be where, Pamela?
2: That was John Arlen. The man from the boat, as you say. He wants to meet you at dinner.
4: Now, Pamela, it can't be that serious. Invite the boy to lunch sometime, but not dinner.
2: He insists on dinner. And he's not a boy, Mother.
4: Well, how old is he?
2: Oh, I'd say around 40.
4: 40? My dear child.
2: I'm not a child.
4: Well, a man of 40.
2: A man of 40 deserves some consideration as an adult human being. John expects to have dinner with us tonight at 7:30.
4: Oh, Pamela.
2: Look, he's in this very hotel, which makes it not only rude, but almost impossible to refuse him.
4: Oh, all right. I'd better start getting dressed if we're to dine with your lovesick gentleman. Send Sarah into my room when she comes in, will you, dear?
2: Yes, Mother, I will. Operator, will you please connect me with Mr. John Arlen's room? Oh, I've started something. Now I've got to finish it.
6: Hello?
2: John, this is Pamela.
6: How nice. Pamela. Pamela Drake, the boat.
7: Oh, yes, of course, yes, Pamela. How are you?
6: Look, will you take my mother and me to dinner this evening?
7: Haven't you got anything to eat?
6: I'm expecting a very important call from New York at 8 o'clock tonight, and Mother mustn't be here when it comes.
7: I see.
6: Will you do it?
7: Well, I...
6: Oh, thank you, John.
7: Oh, quite all right, my dear.
6: 7:30.
7: It's a date.
6: Oh, thank you so much. Goodbye, John.
7: Bye, Pamela.
6: Now, well, so far so good. What a wonderful play or a movie this would make.

0: In just a moment, we continue with Act Two of It's a Date, starring Mary Astor, Herbert Marshall, and Vanessa Brown. Did you ever say to yourself, if there were only some way to take the guesswork out of cooking, then you're just the kind of person Frigidaire engineers had in mind when they designed the Frigidaire electric range. They were thinking of you when they gave definite cooking heats to the surface cooking units. Engineered Frigidaire's radium tube units so you never have to guess at the heat you're using. They had you in mind when they planned the big Frigidaire oven, made it so even heating that things are sure to come out perfectly done and no guesswork about it. Frigidaire engineers were thinking of you when they gave this oven a temperature control that regulates its heat exactly and automatically. And consider the Frigidaire Cookmaster, the automatic control you set to turn the oven on at a certain time all by itself and to turn it off when the cooking time is up. No guesswork there. Everything is timed to the minute. Remember these examples of how Frigidaire engineers designed an electric range to help you take the guesswork out of cooking. Remember them as evidence of all the other advantages you'll find in the Frigidaire electric range. And remember, you're twice as sure with two great names. For Frigidaire is made only by General Motors. Hollywood Star Time continues with Act Two of It's a Date, starring Mary Astor, Herbert Marshall, and Vanessa Brown. Vanessa Brown appears by arrangement with 20th Century Fox, currently releasing Daryl F. Zanuck's production, The Razor's Edge. Music for Hollywood Star Time is composed and conducted by Johnny Green. Now, Act Two of It's a Date.
1: Dinner with Pamela and her mother was a revelation and a delightful shock. I was quite unprepared for the poised and charming and beautiful woman Pamela presented as her mother. Georgia Drake, the famous Broadway actress. I'd seen and worshipped her a dozen times. Sometime around 8 o'clock, Pamela excused herself on some pretext. I knew she had gone to her apartment to receive that important telephone call.
2: Hello?
3: New York is calling. Miss Georgia Drake.
2: This is Miss Drake.
3: One moment. Go ahead, New York.
4: Hello, Georgia.
2: This isn't Georgia, Sydney. It's Pamela.
4: Pamela? I want to speak to Georgia.
2: I don't want you to speak to Georgia.
4: Oh, but look, my dear, I must...
2: Sydney, I won't play St. Anne for you.
4: You've got to play St. Anne, Pamela.
2: That's Mother's play. You promised it to her before you gave it to me, and she loves it. And, Sydney, she's going to do it.
4: But she's wrong for it, Pamela. I didn't realize it until the author pointed it out to me. It takes a younger woman. It takes you.
2: Mother is young. You don't know how lovely she looks, Sydney. She's going to do that play.
4: Pamela, don't say anything to her, will you? I'm coming out there. I'll arrive in a week. Let me explain everything to her.
2: It won't make any difference. I still insist.
4: Fine, that's the idea. See you in a week. Bye.
2: Sydney! Oh!
5: You'll be very good at St. Anne, Pamela.
2: Sarah!
5: I couldn't help overhearing.
2: Well, I'm not sure I like the part, anyhow.
5: You like it.
2: Anyhow, there are more important things in life than the stage.
5: Like what?
2: Well, I've met a man.
5: So that 40-year-old man on the boat?
2: He loves me, and I'm rather fond of him. Oh, Sarah, don't tell Mother about the play. She wants to do the part so much, and if she does play it, won't it be better if she never knows they asked me?
5: Yes, I suppose so.
2: Promise you won't tell Mother? Promise.
5: I promise.
2: Thank you, Sarah. Thank you.

0: Oh, John, you're priceless.
1: Nonsense, Georgia. Every man has his price. Now, what are you laughing at?
0: You. First one friend sends you a message that he's broken his leg, and you ignore it. Then the waiter tells you that your brother just shot himself. No reaction. Just now, the manager tells you that your house is on fire.
1: Well, it is. I did it for the insurance. Oh, have a heart, lady. How did I know you'd turn out to be Georgia Drake? And so completely enchanting.
0: Well, the fact remains, you sent those native runners to drag you away from Pamela's fat, stupid, talkative mother.
2: Hello, you two merry people. Well, can anyone get into this?
0: Pamela, where have you been? Sit down, dear.
2: Well, what do you think of this man, Mother? Loads of charm,
0: oh,
2: eh?
0: Oh, sure, yes.
2: Handy man to have around the house, too.
1: Put up screens, things like that. Why?
2: Don't look so positively trapped, John. Nothing's happened to you.
1: What?
2: Yet.
1: What?
2: Never mind it. Aren't you going to ask to dance with me?
3: Have a nice evening, Georgia?
0: Oh, yes, Sarah. I can't remember the last time I danced.
2: Mother was positively beaming all evening.
3: Your mother works too hard and dances too little.
0: That's my choice, Sarah.
3: Oh, nonsense. You're still a young woman. You ought to be getting a lot more out of life than you do. More dancing, more pleasant dinners with pleasant men.
0: Sounds attractive the way you tell it.
3: Then why don't you give up the stage for a while and have some fun?
0: What? And give up that wonderful part in St. Anne? Well?
2: No, Mother. It's the finest part you've ever had, and you'll be wonderful in it. If I were going to act, I'd give anything to be in such a play.
0: If you were going to act, but I thought...
2: I've been thinking of giving up the theater.
0: Oh, Pamela, no.
2: John loves me, and I'm rather fond of him, Mother.
0: Oh, he's twice your age.
2: Yes, but I'm old for my years.
3: You're practically a hag, Pamela.
0: Sarah.
2: I'm sure I could make him very happy. And my entire relationship with men has been very adult.
3: What relationship? Skipping rope?
2: Sarah, you're the youngest of all of us. Really, you are. I'm tired. I'm going to bed.
3: You forgot your raggedy dolly.
2: Good night.
0: Oh. John Arlen is more than twice her age. Sarah, I don't understand it.
3: No, I guess you don't.

0: Oh, Mr. Arlen. Well, come in, please.
1: Thank you, Sarah. Where's Miss Blake?
0: Which one?
1: I don't know, Sarah. Where are they now?
0: In the other room, playing a scene from St. Anne.
1: She's great, isn't she?
0: Which one?
1: Both of them.
0: This is where I came in.
1: Sarah, I'm desperate.
0: Have you got a desperate brother?
1: I've known the Drake women for a week now, and I've never proposed to a woman before, you know.
0: That's curious. Neither have I.
1: Tell me, what do you do?
0: Well, that depends on whom you're proposing to.
1: I've been considering writing it out and mailing it with a stamped, self-addressed envelope.
0: Yes, women appreciate those niceties.
1: No, no, that's cowardly.
0: If you'd give me just a teeny-weeny hint...
1: Sarah, I was thinking maybe I'd take Pamela for a drive tonight.
0: Oh, Pamela.
1: Yes, why?
0: Nothing.
1: I could ask Pam. I'd say, Pam, would you be good enough to ask your mother if she'd like to marry me?
0: What?
1: Well, how would that be?
0: Well, that would be great.
1: Do you really think so?
0: No, but I like your attitude. I like you. You're big and you're cute and distinguished, and I like you.
1: Well, thanks.
0: Doggone it, I like you.
1: Well, will you marry me?
0: I don't like you that much, but Georgia does.
1: Well, how do I find out?
0: Ask her. Invite her to the governor's ball tomorrow night and ask her.
1: I'd have to invite Pamela, too.
0: Well, all right, invite Pamela, too, but ask Georgia. I like you. Now, I'll go in the other room and announce you.
1: Yeah, leave it to them. But, Sarah...
0: Yes?
1: Don't let go of my hand.

0: John, I love to go riding like this, but why did you take me away from the ball?
1: Well, you see, Georgia, I wanted to... point is...
0: Take a deep breath and begin over again, John.
1: Oh, I'd better stop the car.
2: Georgia, there's something I want to ask you.
0: Yes, John?
1: It's about Pamela.
0: Oh.
1: You see, for years I've watched my friends getting married, but nothing ever seemed to happen to me. I began to think, well, I'm just not the type ever to go overboard. I was wrong.
0: Were you, John?
1: Yes, George. I'm so in love I can't see straight. I don't know what else I can tell you, Georgia.
0: Well, John, I appreciate your asking me, but Pam is still very young, really, don't you think?
1: This will be the best thing for her, Georgia. She'll have a man's protection and guidance and understanding.
0: There's something in that, I suppose, still.
1: It hurts my pride, like everything, to have to put things on this basis, but... if you want me just as a father for Pam, that suits me fine.
0: Say that again!
1: What I mean is, take me one way or the other, but please take me.
0: John, you mean you want me?
1: It's no use, I suppose.
0: Oh, yes, John, yes, yes, all the use in the world.
1: You will marry me?
0: Oh, darling, of course I'll marry you.
1: Oh.
0: And I thought you were in love with Pamela.
3: Oh, no.
0: Wait, John.
1: No, you can't change your mind. You made a verbal contract just now.
0: Well, it's Pamela. Pamela's in love with you.
1: Oh, no, she's not.
0: She'd be dreadfully hurt.
1: She isn't in love with me, Georgia. I'll explain everything to her.
0: When?
1: Now, tonight. We'll drive back to the governor's ball right now and tell her. She won't mind, you'll see. Come along, Georgia. Pamela must be in the palm room.
0: Wait a minute, John. Wait a minute.
1: Huh?
0: Isn't that Sidney Simpson over there?
1: Oh, darling, I wouldn't know the gentleman.
0: My producer. Yes, it is Sidney. Sidney Simpson, for heaven's sake.
4: Georgia, how are you? Why are you looking grand?
0: What are you doing in Honolulu anyway? I thought... Oh, Sidney, I'd like you to meet Mr. John Arlen.
4: Hello, darling.
0: We've just been engaged.
4: Well, hello there. Congratulations, Arlen.
1: Thank you.
4: I know you'll be very happy, Georgia. This is splendid. Great.
0: Thanks, Sidney, but, I have some bad news, too.
4: You have bad news?
0: I'm not going to play St. Anne for you, Sidney.
4: You're not going to play St. Anne?
0: No, I'd like to take a little rest and quiet domesticity for a while. Oh, please try to understand.
4: Well, I,
0: Besides, I know someone who could play St. Anne as well as I could. Maybe better.
4: Oh? Who?
0: Pamela.
4: Pamela? No.
0: She's a fine actress, Sidney.
1: Heads up, kids. Here comes Pamela now.
5: Mother, John, wherever in the world have you two... Sidney Simpson.
4: Well, how are you, Pamela? Congratulations, you know.
5: Congratulations? What for?
1: Oh, Pamela.
5: Why, Johnny, you told them we were engaged before you even asked me.
1: Look, Pamela, listen.
5: And I accept you, John, heart and soul. Now kiss me.
4: Excuse me, but one or more of us is seriously insane. John is engaged to Georgia, yes or no?
5: What?
1: Yes, Pamela, you see...
5: Oh, no.
1: Now, please try to understand, Pamela. Oh. Georgia and I are more...
5: Oh, but I do understand. It was very clever of you to pretend you loved me because you had nothing better to do.
1: Pamela.
5: Amusing yourself, listening to the sound of your own voice, making a plaything, a puppet, a fool out of me.
0: Pamela, people are staring at
5: me. I want them to stare. I want them all to know what a fool I've been. I hope all of you here are greatly amused. Laugh at me. Laugh. Laugh at me all you like.
4: Oh, now it's laugh, eh?
5: But as for me, I don't need anyone. I'm happy the way I am. Alone. John, you borrowed one small portion of my love, but only borrowed it. Now I want it back.
0: I'll never love again, John. Never.
5: Huh?
4: It's all right, Pamela. Cut. You'll play St. Anne.
5: Oh, I was good just now, wasn't I?
1: Pamela?
0: Laugh. Oh, Pam.
1: Pam, you wonderful ham.

0: Thank you, Herbert Marshall, Mary Astor, and Vanessa Brown for your splendid performances in It's a Date. In a moment, Herbert Marshall will be back to tell you about next week's star and story. Mary Astor appeared tonight by arrangement with Metro-Goldwyn-Mayer, producers of the all-star Technicolor musical Till the Clouds Roll By, including Van Johnson, Frank Sinatra, Katherine Grayson, and Robert Walker. 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
1: Wendell, once upon a time, there was an aspiring young composer of popular songs who wrote a song called June Moon. 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And Frigidaire has invited Mickey Rooney to star in our production of June Moon next Saturday. If you love laughter and hail hilarity, better do as our good Dr. Wendell Niles recommends. Quote,
0: listen next Saturday at this time when Frigidaire presents Mickey Rooney in June Moon. And your Saturday evening host,
1: as ever, Herbert Marshall.
0: End quote.
1: Good night, all.
0: Hollywood Star Time was directed by Jack Johnstone. Tonight's script was written by Milton Geiger. This is Wendell Niles speaking for Frigidaire, made only by General Motors. 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
2: Ladies and gentlemen, the editor of the Elyria Weekly Gazette, Mr. Will Rogers, Jr.
3: Thank you. You know, I figure that the reason a lot of people don't make a success out of life is not because they don't know enough. It's because they know too doggone much that just isn't so.
4: Rogers of the Gazette, offering you again transcribed another heartwarming story of a country newspaper and its friendly editor, and starring Will Rogers, Jr.

0: I'm Doc Clements, a friend of Will's. Well, now that Christmas is over, folks here in Elyria are easing back to normal living again. Of course, it's going to take a couple more weeks before the full hysteria of the holiday season is completely worn off. With my friend Will, now, it may take even longer. You see, Will always gets sort of carried away around this time of year, what with the decorations and the carols and all. But this year, well, I guess the whole thing started a few days before Christmas with a speech Will was making to the journalism class at the high school. And so, you see, a newspaper does more than just print the news that's turned into it. It has to go out and dig for stories and develop them. That's why things like freedom of speech and responsibility to truth come to mean something to us. And we learn to fight for those principles. And in a way, that's what journalism is, a fight. But it's a good fight and a good profession, and we love it. In a way, being a newspaper man is kind of like being a good detective. You got to have a nose for news. That's what it means to be a newspaper man, to me at least. And maybe that's what it'll mean to some of you, too, someday. It's like the time's up. Thanks for listening. I enjoyed talking to you.
1: Women, too, Mr. Rogers.
2: Huh?
1: She said women, too.
2: Yes, of course.
1: Newspaper women. You only mentioned men.
3: You left
2: well,
3: us
2: I
3: out.
2: Didn't mean to, girls. It was only a... Say, aren't you two...
1: Yep, twins.
3: I'm Jeannie.
1: I'm Joni.
3: Eager, Mr. Rogers.
1: That's our last name, of course.
3: Not a description.
2: The Eager twins, huh? Well, now I don't believe that I ever...
1: Know it? You don't?
3: We're new in town.
1: We live with Aunt Martha.
3: You know, Mrs. Coberly.
2: Oh, yeah, sure. I heard she had a couple of young nieces staying with her this fall.
3: Sure, that's us.
1: About that speech, Mr. Rogers, that was solid.
2: Well,
3: it was
2: no,
3: the
2: I didn't
3: most.
2: Mean...
3: It really was.
2: Well,
1: it decided us, you know. It really decided us. We're going to start right in.
2: Start right in what?
3: Being newspaper women, of course.
1: Bringing in stories for the paper.
3: Scoops and scandals, sensations,
2: well,
3: domestic
2: well, now, now, wait,
1: exposing
2: wait.
1: Corruption in high places.
3: Getting the lowdown on the local ground.
2: Yeah, but now look.
1: And letting the chips fall where they may.
3: A
2: yeah.
3: good fight. That's what a paper needs.
1: Like you
3: what?
1: Said, Mr. Rogers, we're going to fight.
2: Yes,
3: we're
2: going to
3: bust this town wide open for you, Mr. Rogers.
1: We'll rock the foundations of City Hall.
3: Sure. Right after school, we're going to start interviewing, snooping around.
1: We'll bring you coffee that'll curl your hair. We know things about this town.
2: Now, wait a minute, girl.
3: Hey, we're late.
1: Come on, Jane, let's get going.
2: Hey, wait.
3: Oh, don't worry, Mr. Rogers. We'll double your circulation. 30 for now.
2: Now what the dickens have I got myself into?
4: Oh, morning, Will.
2: Hiya, Maggie.
4: Better brace yourself. I've got bad news for you.
2: Save it, Maggie. I've already got enough trouble. Double trouble. Remember those twins I told you about?
4: Were the cornered you after the lecture the other day?
2: Yeah, the Eager girls.
4: Eager beavers, you mean.
2: Maggie, listen. Those kids have descended on this town like a plague of locusts. They managed to work their way into every nook and corner from the mayor's office to the back room of Hogan's Grill. And you know what they're doing? Telling everybody they're reporters from the Gazette.
4: With notebooks in hand, no doubt.
2: Yeah, ready to write it all down. You know what they asked Mayor Barkley? How much graft he made on that West Side paving contract. He's ready to run me out of town.
4: I wonder how much he did make, Will.
2: Maggie, this is serious. Four people stopped me in the street this morning, madder than wet hens, because those girls had been prying into their private affairs.
4: Well, it might liven up the paper a little.
2: Liven it up? This keeps on. It's going to put us out of business by popular request.
4: Maybe we won't last that long, Will.
2: Huh?
4: That's what the bad news was. Ezra Bleeker called this morning to remind you that payment for next year's lease on the building falls due on January 1st, precisely.
2: Did he sound like he'd go for an extension?
4: He did not. You know how he is, Will. Business is business.
2: Yeah, I know. The original Scrooge. Pay up or out in the snow. Maggie, I haven't got it. Every cent of cash I had went into that new linotype. I meant to see Bleeker next week, see if he'd go along with us for a few months.
4: I don't think he'll do it, Will.
2: He's got to do it. Doggone it, Maggie.
5: Will, what the Sam Hill are you trying to pull off?
2: You too, Doc?
5: If you're going to put half-baked kids on as newspaper reporters, you at least ought to teach them to stay out of people's hair.
2: They're out to expose corruption, Doc. Rock the foundations of the City Hall.
5: Well, I wish they'd find someplace besides my office to rock it in. Waiting for me there again this morning, pencils all sharpened, ready to get the vital statistics, as they put it.
2: Do you have any for them?
5: Vital statistics, especially gunshot wounds, one of them said. Call or collect any hour of the day or night if I got a case with gunshot wounds. Collect. 10 blocks across town.
4: Will, what kind of a talk did you make to that class?
2: I'm beginning to wonder myself.
5: I just happened to mention that Grandpa Smedley was down with a bad cold this morning, and they asked me if I thought it would be worth their while to wait around.
2: Wait around for what?
5: To get a scoop on his obituary. They're a couple of ghouls, Will. I don't know why you hired them.
2: I didn't hire them. Might be better if I had. Then I could fire them. But as it is...
5: Well, all I hope is they give old man Bleeker as much trouble as they gave me.
2: Bleeker?
5: Yeah, seems they had a hot lead on some kind of a story involving Bleeker's housekeeper.
2: Oh, no.
5: They headed over to the department store to try and pin the old man down, and then they... What's the matter, Will?
2: You know, Doc, I suppose a newspaper could be published out in the open, under a tree.
6: Why, of course,
2: ma'am. Pardon me, ma'am. Excuse me, madam. Please. Oh, sorry. Now, where the dickens are they?
7: Mr. Rogers?
2: Oh. Oh, how are you, Mr. Bleeker?
7: Like a word with you, Mr. Rogers?
2: Well, sure, fine.
7: If you'll step into my office.
2: Thank you. I was looking for a couple of high school girls, the Eager twins. Thought they might be here.
7: They're not here, Mr. Rogers. However, they were here.
2: Oh, I see. Nice kids, you know. Bright and alert.
7: Possibly too bright and alert. I've never been more insulted in my life, Mr. Rogers. Why, those little monsters literally forced their way in here. If you have to go to such lengths to get items for your paper, maybe you'd better go into some other business.
2: I didn't have anything to do with it, Mr. Bleeker.
7: They said they were reporters for the Gazette. Had notebooks with them, wrote down everything I said. And if you print one word of it, I'll have the law upon you.
2: I won't print it. I don't even know anything about it. It's all their idea. They're not working for me.
7: They said they were. Wanted to get the lowdown, as they put it. Kept asking about my new housekeeper. And didn't I think she was acting strange? Did I suppose she was planning to poison me? Did I feel a romantic attachment for her? It's invasion of privacy, Mr. Rogers, and it's got to be stopped.
2: It will be, just as soon as I can find her.
7: Excuse me. Bleeker speaking. Oh, yes, just a moment. It's for you, Mr. Rogers.
2: Oh, thanks. Hello?
8: Will?
2: Yeah, what is it, Maggie?
8: It's your two-star reporters, Will. They're over here at the office.
2: The twins? Good. Don't let them get away.
8: I couldn't if I wanted to. They claim they've got a story. A hot scoop, they call it. And they won't tell it to anyone but you. They refer to you as the chief.
2: Oh,
8: Will.
2: For the Lord.
8: That must have been quite a speech you made.
2: Maggie, you keep those kids there if you have to lock them in the press room. I'll be right over. Goodbye. I gotta run, Mr. Bleeker. Now, don't you worry any more about those kids. I'll see they don't bother you again.
7: Well, I'm glad to hear it. Oh, by the way, Mr. Rogers, about that payment for the renewal of your lease?
2: I wanted to talk to you about it later in the week. Maybe an extension of 3 months
7: extension?
2: Or so. And
7: I didn't say anything about an extension. I said payment. It's due January 1st. Anytime before 12 o'clock midnight. Sharp. Good day, Mr. Rogers.
9: But how are you ever going to get any red-hot news if you don't goad people, Mr. Rogers?
10: Sure. They won't tell you their innermost secrets if you don't prod them a little.
2: All right. Then we'll do without their red-hot innermost secrets.
9: Now, what kind of talk's that for a fighting editor?
10: Market news, weather reports. We're trying to get you the real stuff, Mr. Rogers.
2: I know,
11: Come on,
2: but...
11: fighting editor. Stand up and show them your left hand.
2: Now, Maggie, you stay out of this. Now, look, kids. There's a whole lot more to newspaper work than just digging up gossip.
9: Oh, we know that.
10: Sure, we'll get proof.
2: It isn't a matter of proof. People have a right to privacy, and prying into their lives looking for scandal violates that right. That's not the kind of news I print or want to print.
9: But it's not just scandal, Mr. Rogers.
10: No, it's more than that.
9: We've got a red-hot lead.
10: We're on the trail of something, Mr. Rogers.
9: Sure we are.
2: All right, then. Tell me what it's all about.
10: It's that new housekeeper of Mr. Bleeker's.
9: Mrs. Drake, her name is.
10: She comes from out of town.
9: He only hired her last week.
10: She's
2: Now, wait a minute. One at a time. Listening to both of you is like trying to watch a tennis match. I can't keep up with the ball. All right, now. Janie.
9: Well, we've been noticing her, and she acts real mysterious.
12: What do you mean, mysterious?
9: Well, it's like she was up to something, and she's afraid someone's going to catch on to her. She peers out of the windows, and she acts real suspicious when you ring the doorbell.
12: You rang the doorbell?
9: Oh, it's all right. We pretended our car had broken down, and we wanted to use the phone. She didn't want to let us, but she finally did. She didn't suspect a thing, and she didn't even know it when we followed her.
12: Followed her? Now, look, girl.
9: But that's how we found out that she's up to something.
13: That's right. She went to Mr. Bleeker's store and met Santa Claus.
9: Well, don't you see?
12: See what?
9: How suspicious it is.
12: Meeting Santa Claus?
9: Of course. A woman her age. He's there to talk to kids.
13: And that's not all. She made a sign to him, kind of with her eyes, and then he met her out in the alley in back of the store.
9: They talked for about 5 minutes, real serious, and he gave her some money.
13: How do you explain that, Mr. Rogers?
2: I don't explain it, and I don't see why it needs any explaining. Is that the whole story, then?
9: Well, sure. So far.
13: Don't you see, Mr. Rogers, she's plotting something.
9: Maybe a crime.
2: Yeah, well, Santa Claus is her accomplice. That would be quite a story.
14: You know, it does sound a little strange, though, Will.
2: Maggie, this is no time for aiding and abetting. Now, girls, I know you meant well, but you're getting people all riled up.
13: We're sorry, Mr. Rogers.
2: I know you are, but you just don't understand.
9: They do it like that in the big cities.
13: Sure. All kinds of personal questions.
9: We've seen it in the movies.
2: But Elyria isn't a big city, and these people aren't strangers. They're friends and neighbors. You just can't go around peering under their blinds, hiding in alleys, story or no story. So I
9: We're fired. That's what you're going to say. Our first job and we failed.
2: No, it's not that.
14: The biggest news story of the year.
9: And where are we? Out in the cold.
14: Failures.
2: Now, but girl...
9: We can't even hold a job when we work for nothing.
14: How are we ever going to face the kids at school, Joan?
2: Now, wait a minute.
9: We did our best. That's all anybody can do.
14: We're still failures, though. We'll never live it down.
2: All right, confound it. I give up. I take it all back.
9: You mean we're hired again?
2: Well, if you could call it that.
14: Hey, did you hear what he said, Joni?
9: Sure, we're back in harness. Come on, let's go to work.
13: We'll interview Santa Claus.
2: Now, wait. Don't you ask anybody any more questions. Don't tell them you're reporters. Tell them you never heard of the Gazette.
9: Yes, sir.
13: Check.
2: And throw away those notebooks. Go undercover. Stay out of people's hair.
13: Right, Chief. We'll get the straight dope for you.
14: Just leave it to us, Mr. Rogers.
9: And hold those presses.
14: So long, Chief. Standing by, Chief. Any orders?
2: Maggie, come here and help me get my foot out of my big mouth.
14: Again?
15: Let's see now. If I move my rook up there, it's going to leave my queen in kind of a bad spot.
2: It's the only move you can make, Doc. Go ahead and get it over with.
15: Now, don't rush me, Will. I got to study this position a little.
2: Study it fast. 10 minutes to midnight.
15: Doggone it, I guess that is the only move I've got. All right, Will, move in with that bishop. That's what you've been trying to do for 20 minutes.
2: Maybe.
15: Will, by the way, I understand you're going to be kind of on the spot for that lease payment the 1st of January.
2: Guess I'm going to have to get Maggie a muzzle.
15: Oh, no, she just happened to let it slip. What I was thinking, Will, I've got about $300 in the bank, if it'll help you any. I wish it was more, but...
2: No, no thanks, Doc. I appreciate it, but it'll work out somehow.
15: How?
2: Well, there you got me. But something will turn up, though. Now, who's the Sam Hills calling this time of night? Roger speaking. Oh, yes, Mrs. Coberly. What? No, not since this afternoon. I see. Well, now, look. Don't you worry about it. I'll take a look around town and call you a little later. Goodbye.
15: What's the matter, Will?
2: It's those two high school girls, the Eager twins. They didn't come home tonight.

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0: Well, there it was. Just a few days until Christmas, and Will and I had a full-scale crisis on our hands. I can tell you, we were both feeling mighty unhappy that night as we walked along Main Street.
1: Beats me, Doc. The malt shop is closed. They weren't at the hamburger joint. Nothing else in town's open. I don't know where they could be.
2: Yeah, it's a puzzler, Will. A couple of kids that age, no car. Where could they get to?
1: Or be taken to.
2: Yeah, I've been thinking of that.
1: The way they were poking around into things, it's hard to tell what they might have stirred up.
2: They're a couple of pretty kids, Will. It's hard to tell.
1: I wish we could find the night constable. If anything's happened to them, I just don't know. Say, let's take a look down this alley back of Bleeker's store.
2: Mm-hmm.
1: They were snooping around here early this afternoon.

0: What is it?
1: 1 o'clock?
2: 12:30, I think. Doc, I'm half to blame for this. I should have stopped this reporter business this afternoon and laid down the law.
1: Oh, forget it, Will. You didn't know anything like this was going to happen. If anything has happened, of course.
2: Something has. Mrs. Coberly said they'd never stayed away before without letting her know. Never this late. I should have talked to them like a doc.
1: What's the matter, Will?
2: Look. Back door of Bleeker's department store, standing open.
1: You suppose that's where they are?
2: Well, I don't know, but let's take a look.
1: No lights burning, Will. If anybody's inside, they're fooling around in the dark.
2: Couldn't be those girls, Doc. They wouldn't be doing anything here this time.
3: All right. Hold it, boys.
1: Holy smoke.
3: Right where you are.
2: No.
3: Get your hands up now.
2: Take it easy, Ed, now. If you was to shoot us, this town would be out a first-rate editor and a fairly good doctor.
3: Will, is that you?
2: I don't know. I'm shaking too hard, to be sure.
1: Is this the way you uphold the law, Ed? Lurking around in the shadows and jumping out at respectable citizens?
3: Well, no. Not ordinarily, Doc. But I got a crime on my hands tonight. Somebody's gone and robbed Bleeker's store.
2: What?
3: Yep. Found the door standing wide open there. Inside job, the way I figure. Door ain't been tampered with.
2: I wonder if those kids really were onto something.
1: Oh, now, Will, you surely don't think they did this.
2: No, but they
3: What kids is that?
2: The Eager twins. Say, have you seen them tonight?
3: No, there ain't a sign of them. Will, if they're the ones that done this, the law'll have to take its course.
2: No, they didn't do it, Ed. But they may know something about it.
3: Well, accessory before the fact is just about as bad as...
2: No, it's nothing like that. Say, I wonder if they...
3: You wonder if they what?
2: Nothing, Ed. Gonna check up on something. See you later, Doc.
1: All right, Will.
3: Yeah, but what about the robbery? Don't you want to get the story?
2: Later, Ed. Complete with pictures.
3: Pictures, huh? Maybe I better dig up that one where I'm out with a posse. Pointing my rifle, wearing my six gun.
1: Yeah, great idea, Ed. And I'll see if I can find one where I'm holding a scalpel and wearing my stethoscope. Maybe we'll both make the front page.
2: Lights on in the house. Bleeker must still be up anyway. Well, I won't have to wake him. What the dickens? Well, this belongs to one of those girls. She was wearing this scarf this afternoon. Well.
4: Yes?
2: Good evening. You're Mrs. Drake, I suppose.
4: Yes, that's right.
2: My name's Rogers. I'd like to see Mr. Bleeker.
4: You can't. He's gone to bed.
2: Well, this is pretty important. I guess you'll have to wake him.
4: No, I'm sorry. He isn't even here.
2: But you said he'd gone to bed.
4: I know. I just said that. He told me to. He went out somewhere quite a while ago.
2: You're from out of town, aren't you, Mrs. Drake?
4: Yes, I'm from back east. Why?
2: Because everybody in Elyria knows that Mr. Bleeker has never stepped a foot outside the house after 9 o'clock in the evening for the last 25 years. Guess I'll come in and wait for him.
4: No, you can't.
2: Oh, yes, I can. Now, he probably won't be gone very long. I'll just wait in the parlor. You can go on about your business.
4: No, you can't go in there. You can't stay.
2: Oh, you're getting all upset, Mrs. Drake. I've known Mr. Bleeker for years. I know he won't mind if I... I thought you said he'd gone out.
4: He told me to. He's just asleep. He often sleeps in that chair.
2: He's not just asleep. Mr. Bleeker! What have you done to him?
4: Nothing. I told you.
5: Get out, Mr. Rogers! Get out!
2: That was one of the twins. I don't know what's going on here, but I'm sure going to find out. If you've done anything to those kids...
6: All right, now, hold it. That's far enough. Don't do nothing foolish, Mr. Rogers.
2: Well, that's quite an outfit. I guess you're Santa Claus in Bleeker's store, is that it?
6: Well, I was till tonight. I've been too busy to change clothes. All right, you kids, come on in here where I can keep an eye on you. Evie, you got all those blinds pulled?
7: Yes, they're all down.
8: I tried to warn you, Mr. Rogers.
9: He caught us the same way.
8: And we were outside spying on Mrs. Drake.
9: She's his wife, and he's a criminal from the city.
8: That gun is loaded. He showed us.
2: Are you girls all right?
9: Oh, sure, we're all right. Just scared is all.
6: All right, now, all move over there across the room there. All three of you.

0: Got to decide what to do with you. If you only would have my... What are you doing, Rogers?
1: Just putting my hat on the table. Any harm in that?
0: All right, you've done it now. Well, go on, move.
1: Sure.
2: He robbed Bleeker's department store, Mr. Rogers. He hid inside at closing time and then waited till the town got quiet. And his wife poisoned Mr. Bleeker so they could clean out the house here.
3: He isn't poisoned. It's only sleeping pills.
0: Just another half an hour, we'd have had the job done. These fool kids hadn't have come snooping around.
2: Did we have a story or not, Mr. Rogers?
1: Yes, you had a story. I'm just sorry I was too thick-headed to realize it.
2: Oh, forget it, Mr. Rogers. We all make mistakes.
1: Thanks, Joni.
2: Gosh, what are we going to do?
1: I guess that's up to Santa Claus here.
0: Well, never mind the Santa Claus. Now, just don't move away from that wall. Here, Eva, you hold the gun on them while I finish loading the cart with that stuff from the wall safe.
3: All right. Hurry, we ought to get out of here.
0: Oh, relax. This is just a hick town. There's nothing to worry about.
1: When you say get out of here, what happens to us?
0: Never mind, Rogers. You'll find out.
2: I'm scared, Mr. Rogers. What do you think he'll do to us?
1: Nothing. If he knows what's good for him.
3: He'll know what to do with you, all right, when he gets back.
2: And we're witnesses. I've read what they always do to witnesses.
1: That's a city crime, Joni. This is Elyria. Like Greg said, it's a hick town. Don't worry about it.
2: We acted pretty stupid, I guess. We're sorry we got you into this.
1: Forget it. It's going to be the best story the Gazette's had in months.
2: If we live to write it.
1: We will.
0: All right. I'll take the gun now, Eva.
3: Yeah, here.
0: Yeah. Well, we're all set. Ready to go.
1: Go where, Drake? How do you expect to hide out in a town of this size?
0: I don't. We'll be 200 miles from here before anybody even discovers this.
1: Maybe.
0: Oh, meaning you and these kids will tip the police? No, I don't think you will.
2: Oh, I told you, Mr. Rogers. He's going to make sure we won't talk.
1: What are you planning to do, Drake?
0: I found a coal room in the basement. It's concrete and got a heavy door on it. You could yell your heads off. Nobody will ever hear you. Yeah? All right. Let's all go down and take a look at it.
1: Well, I'd sort of like to oblige you, but I guess we'll just skip it.
0: Hmm? I said to start moving.
1: I know what you said, but I think you ought to take a look behind you.
0: Oh, what are you trying?
4: I reckon you better drop that gun, Miss Hood.
1: Better do it, Drake. Ed's a pretty fair shot.
4: I got the Slocum boys along, too. They're covering you from that back window over there. I said drop it, mister. All right, lady, you move over there with him.
0: You like that, a hick cop. Caught by a dim-witted hick cop.
4: Everything under control, Will?
1: Yeah, but I was beginning to wonder what was keeping you.
5: Well, we stopped for coffee, Will.
4: Now, don't say that, Doc. Even joking, that's how stories get started and ruin a man's reputation. Now, Will wants the facts so he can put them in the paper.
5: All right, Ed, you give them to him. I'll see if I can get Mr. Bleeker waked up.
4: I rounded up the Slocum boys and we come right over, Will. Just as soon as Myra called me.
1: Oh, say, that reminds me. I better let Myra know everything's all right.
0: Who's Myra? And who tipped off this constable?
1: Hello, Myra. Nice going. Yeah, Ed got here all right. I guess he and the Slocums are going to take him to jail. Say, you did a... Okay. Read all about it tomorrow morning in the Gazette. Gee, thanks, Myra. Goodbye. Myra's the night telephone operator, Drake. Like you said, Elyria's a hick town. We don't have dial phones. When I laid my hat on the table here, I pushed it up against the telephone so it lifted the receiver off the hook. Myra did the rest.
0: Oh.
1: Maybe you ought to stay in the city when you finally get out of jail.
2: Are you sure Mr. Bleeker won't change his mind, Will?
1: About what, Maggie?
2: The extension on the lease payment. Sure, last night he was real grateful and all that, but last night's last night.
1: Yeah, I thought of that. Here, stick this in the safe. Before Doc and I left, I got him to sign an extension.
2: Pretty cagey.
1: Pretty desperate's more like it.
2: Oh, we'd have raised the money somehow.
1: I guess so.
2: What about the twins, Will?
1: Safe in the arms of Aunt Martha and glad to be there. I guess we've lost a couple of good reporters, thank heaven.
2: Yes, could get a little wearing to have them stumbling into something like that every week.
1: I still feel guilty about it, Maggie.
6: It was that fool speech of mine that set him off in the first place.
7: Oh, that reminds me. Mrs. Brubaker called this morning and wondered if you would make a talk at the next meeting.
6: No, absolutely not. I'm not making any more speeches, Maggie. Every time I do, I get into trouble over it.
7: All right, well.
6: Tell her no. Positively not.
7: All right, Will.
6: I made my last speech. That's final.
7: All right, Will.
6: Maggie?
7: Yes?
6: The next meeting of what?

You have just heard Rogers of the Gazette, starring Mr. Will Rogers, Jr., with Parley Bear as Doc Clemens and Georgia Ellis as Maggie Button. Our story was written by Les Crutchfield and produced and transcribed by Norman MacDonald. Featured in the cast were Virginia Gregg, Vic Perrin, Howard McNear, and Lawrence Dobkin. The Eager Twins were Karen Steele and Eleanor Tannen. The special music for Rogers of the Gazette was composed by Renee Garagank and conducted by Wilbur Hatch.

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0: Authors Playhouse. Ready with the bass drum, Bobby?
1: I'll say I am. Listen to me, Dad.
0: Oh, that's the stuff. How about the old kazoozophone, Peter?
2: Right in time.
0: Well, that sounds like a bit of all right, young fellow, my lad. All right, now, here goes. McNamara's band with a hot time in the old town tonight!

0: Until the strain of overwork resulted in a tragic mental breakdown, McNamara's Band was the favorite game of Philip Carr and his two young sons, Peter and Bobby. And when Philip was released after 6 months in a sanitarium, his wife found herself living in an agonizing fear of his every word and action. How these two people worked out the problems which faced them is compellingly told in Author's Playhouse presentation for tonight, The Long Way Round, a story by James Ronald.
1: I'll drive, shall I, Louise?
2: I think perhaps I'd better, Philip.
1: Oh, okay, dear. I don't suppose it makes any difference. I only thought it'd been so long since I sat behind a wheel. I said I only thought it'd been so long since I sat behind a wheel.
2: I heard you, Philip. You just rest.
1: Stop here a minute, will you, Louise?
2: Why on earth do you want to stop here?
1: I just want to look back and see the place from the outside. An inviting-looking dump, isn't it? And those bars on the windows don't help. Funny. I've been here for 6 months. And until this moment, I had no idea how it looks from the outside.
2: I've seen all I want of it myself. I never want to see it again.
1: Poor old girl. It was worse for you than for me. I don't know how you stood it. Coming to see me twice a week, rain or shine.
2: If you finish looking at the place, Philip, I'll drive on.
1: Right. The sooner the better. I've seen all of it I want. Yeah, the only place I want to look at now is home. Here's a turn to Winnetka, Louise, right here. Stop the car, you've passed it.
2: I meant to tell you, Philip. I've let the house for a year and taken one at Woodstock. It's a charming little place, restful and quiet. You'll love it.
1: But we don't know anyone at Woodstock.
2: I know that, Philip. I thought if we lived somewhere away from our friends, you might be spared some awkward encounters.
1: I see. Woodstock is quite a distance to commute every day.
2: But you won't be going into Chicago.
1: No? Why not?
2: Well, that's something else we've got to talk about. Not now. Later.
1: Okay. Yeah, I suppose it would be rather foolish to start back in the old grind right away. Anyway, it'll be good to see the boys.
2: I'm afraid you won't see them, Philip. At least not for a while. I sent them to stay with Mother.
1: Louise.
2: I'd hardly call them restful. I thought it best to give you time to get adjusted.
1: Well, I've had 6 months of rest. A little healthy noise might be a welcome relief.
2: Well, that wasn't the only reason, Philip. There's the question of what we're going to tell them.
1: What do you mean?
2: Well, of course, we may not have to tell them anything. That would be best. But if they ask questions...
1: If they ask questions, we'll answer truthfully and honestly. We'll tell them whatever they want to know.
2: Oh, no. They're so young, don't you think?
1: Well, I think there's no sense in making a mystery of the whole business.
2: Well, they may not ask. They may simply accept the pleasant fact that you're home again. Children have such short memories.
1: But surely you've told them something, Louise.
2: Only that you'd gone away for a vacation.
1: And you think they accepted that? They were there when I was taken away. Surely they saw me go. Well, didn't they?
2: Yes. Yes, they saw you go.
1: I thought so. And if I know kids, their imaginations have been working overtime. We'd better straighten them out. Now, the truth probably isn't half as bad as the thing they've been conjuring up in their minds.
2: I still say we'd better let matters rest as they are, Philip. I've thought everything out while you were away. And what I've done, I'm sure, is for the best. Here's the house. How do you like it?
1: Oh. Well, after our own place, it looks a bit hemmed in.
2: It's very quiet. I told you you'd love it.
1: Its lines are good. Setting's beautiful. Out you go.
2: I've been looking forward to showing it to you. It's a little small for our furniture, but I think you'll like the way I've arranged it.
1: No, I know I shall. You've always had perfect taste. Now, here's the key.
2: Silly. That's the key to...
1: Go ahead. Say it. The key to home.
2: Please, Philip. Come on. I want to show you everything.
1: I don't want to look at everything. I want to look at you. You're very lovely, Louise.
2: Philip.
1: Oh. Well, that was good. I never dared to really kiss you when you came to see me at that place.
2: You used to kiss me the way a little boy kisses his mother. No. No more. Now, do let me show you the house.
1: Just as you say.
2: Here's the living room. And there, over by the window, is your chair.
1: Oh, I found exactly the right spot for it. Just as I knew you would. Oh, this is solid comfort. All that's lacking is my pipe and slippers and a highball.
2: There isn't a drop in the house.
1: Oh, then I'll drive into town and get some.
2: It isn't as easy as all that. Scotch is as scarce as hen's teeth.
1: No, I'm not fussy. I'll settle for rye or bourbon.
2: Philip, perhaps you don't realize what a time I've been through.
1: Oh, don't look at me like that, Louise. Let's not fall out the minute I get home.
2: I only want to do what's best for you.
1: I know you do. But right now's a good time to set something straight, Louise. It wasn't drinking that threw me out of gear.
2: I wish...
1: Now, wait a minute. Let me finish. I know for a while I was drinking heavily. Too heavily. But it wasn't that. I mean, not only that. I was working 14, 15, 16 hours a day, every day. It was the endless worry. It was that big housing project with 101 things going wrong with it every time I turned my head. The wonder to me is I lasted as long as I did.
2: How about Harry?
1: Yeah, Harry. Poor guy, I dumped the whole thing right in his lap. How's it coming along?
2: I haven't the slightest idea.
1: Well, hasn't Harry told you about it?
2: I haven't seen him for months.
1: Here now, hold everything, Louise. Why, you mustn't blame Harry. It wasn't his fault.
2: He's your partner, but he let you work yourself into a nervous breakdown.
1: No, that's not fair. He did his share of the work. Just happened that most of the detail of that housing project was more in my line than in his. You know old Harry, it just isn't in him to worry.
2: No, he left the worry to you.
1: That's not at all like you, Louise. If I'd listened to Harry, I'd have been all right. He was always at me to take it easy. Did his best to make me take time out for that fishing trip.
2: If you don't mind, we won't talk of that.
1: A trip I never took. Got so for a while, it was all I could think about. Sitting in the office, doing over forms at my drafting board, trying to figure out how to make bricks without straw, and all the time my mind would be up in northern Wisconsin, tangling with those big muskies.
2: You wouldn't have been half so ill if that fishing trip hadn't become an obsession. Oh, let's not talk about it. I should think we could start all over again as if you'd never been away.
1: Well, I have an idea that talking about it's the only way to get it out of my system. You wouldn't treat a boil by ignoring it.
2: I'll answer. I'm sure it's for me anyway.
1: Probably so, dear.
2: Hello? Yes, he's home. No, he's lying down. Very well. I'll tell him.
1: Why did you close the door, Louise?
2: I don't know. I didn't even realize that I did.
1: Who was it?
2: Oh, this local exchange. It's forever calling the wrong number.
1: That wasn't a wrong number. It was Harry, wasn't it?
2: Yes, it was. But I didn't think it was worthwhile to bother you. He only wanted me to give you his regards.
1: You might have known I'd want to talk to Harry. Oh, well, I'll run into Chicago to see him in a few days.
2: No. Philip, I want you to promise me that you'll sell out. There's no reason for you to go back to work. We've more than enough to live on.
1: Well, a man can't retire at 40.
2: There are other things besides work. You could play golf. You could take up some kind of a hobby.
1: I'd go crazy.
2: Philip! Please. Please don't ever say that word.

0: I've been helping out Louise by more or less looking after your financial affairs while you were away, Philip. All the details are here if you'd like to go over them.
1: Jack, please don't bother Philip right now with that sort of thing. He knows we can rely on you.
0: But after all, sir...
2: She's right, Jack. If I can't trust my wife's brother...
0: Thanks, old man. I'm glad you feel that way about it. However, there's something that's just come up that I'd like to have you decide for yourselves. I have a tenant who's willing to pay $75 a month for the cottage.
1: Well, we'd better snap it up, Philip.
2: All right, we've lived in that cottage while we were building the house. And I'm not sure if it wasn't the happiest year of our married life.
0: It's a case of sentiment or $75 a month. Take your choice.
2: I'll take sentiment. We can do without the $75. Thanks a lot for everything you've done, Jack. I appreciate it.
1: Philip, don't you think it might be best to leave everything in Jack's hands?
0: It wouldn't be any bother.
2: I'm supposed to be all right now. Remember?
3: Go ahead, say it. I disgraced you. I behaved like a boor, didn't I?
1: I couldn't see any special reason for you to call Mr. Peters an unmitigated old fool.
3: Look, a lot of things happened these 6 months I was away. He kept bringing up things that anyone who followed the newspapers would be bound to know. But I was stumped. I felt like saying, you know why I don't know what you're talking about. No, I'm not crazy now, but I was for 6 months.
1: Philip, I've asked you before.

0: Good morning, darling.
1: Good morning, darling. You don't have to give me the silent treatment, Louise, just because I got tight last night. I did it purposely. It proved something I had to know. It proved I don't need to be afraid of this stuff anymore. It's lost whatever hold it may have had on me. Louise, are you listening to me?
2: I'm busy, Philip. I'm writing a letter to Mother.
1: Oh? Well, give her my love and tell her to hurry up and send the boys back.
2: We can't have them back yet, Philip. I really don't think I could manage the extra work.
1: But I want to see them. I haven't laid eyes on them since before I went away. It's been almost 8 months.
2: Well, they could come up for a day. We could have a picnic.
1: Well, a day's better than nothing. We could dig up some old junk and reorganize McNamara's band.
2: Philip, I think that the idea of a grown man and two boys parading around and making a lot of noise is utterly silly. It seems to me there are lots of things you and the boys could do that would be more constructive.

0: Dad, you're all right now, aren't you?
1: Yes, son. I'm all right now.
2: Gee, you were funny, Dad.
1: Was I, Bobby? When was that?
2: When you was fishing off the sleeping porch into the yard. You kept hollering, I got one. I got a big one. It made me kind of laugh.
0: Go on. You were scared stiff. You were bawling. And when those men took Dad away, you bawled all night. And now you say it was funny.
1: Peter, Bobby. Do you remember that old clock we wound up too tight?
0: Oh, sure. I remember.
2: So do I.
1: Well, remember how all of a sudden it seemed to go haywire? For a minute or so, every wheel in the works went around like mad, and the little hand raced the big one around the dial.
0: It kept whirring and striking, whirring and striking. Uh-huh. I remember. And then it let out a big kind of a twang, and all the works were jumbled up inside.
2: And it didn't run anymore.
1: Yeah, that's right. But when we sent it to the clockmaker, it came back as good as ever. And do you remember what he told us? That there were 50 more years in the old clock if we took care of it.
0: You won't let yourself get wound up too tight ever again, will you, Dad?
1: Never again, Peter.
2: You were funny, though. You kept saying that was the biggest muskie you ever saw.
3: Peter, Bobby, go into the house. Your hands and faces are filthy. Go and wash.
0: Okay, Mom.
2: We'll be back in a little while, Dad.
0: And then we can play McNamara's band.
1: Right.
3: How could you? How could you do such a thing?

0: No. It's quite out of the question. And that's final, do you understand? I won't have him bothered. You've got to leave him alone.
1: Louise.
0: No, goodbye.
1: Let me have that phone, please. Harry?
2: Philip, how are you, old boy?
1: I've never felt better in my life. What were you phoning about, Harry?
2: Nothing very much. Nothing for you to worry about.
1: Oh, I'm not the worrying kind anymore, Harry. You couldn't hire me to worry. What were you and Louise talking about?
2: Oh, it wasn't anything especially important, Phil. Just,
1: What is it? Listen, Harry. If it's anything to do with the business, I want to know what it is.
2: Well, now, if you put it that way, Phil, we've been asked to design a prefabricated house for the government. It struck me it was right up your street, but I don't
1: I'll be down at the office in the morning.
2: Hey, hold on a minute now. Here, I won't have it at the office. I'll send you all the dope, and you can work it out at home. But you stay away from the office, and I'm not kidding, Phil. I mean it.
1: All right, Harry, just as you say, but don't send the specifications here. I'll phone you later and tell you where to send them.
2: Well, what's the idea?
1: Goodbye, Harry.
0: What did you mean by telling Harry not to send those specifications here?
1: It's simple. I meant that I'm leaving.
0: You can't, Philip. You shan't leave me. I won't let you. Philip, won't you try to understand? All I've ever thought
1: I thought I was coming home. If this is what you call coming home, we've come the long way around.
0: Maybe I've been a fool, but don't you see? Oh, you must see, Philip. I was afraid, terribly, horribly afraid.
1: A man can't spend his days with fear. It eats his heart out, rots his insides away.
0: I wanted you to forget.
1: A man's made up of his experiences. He's got to be able to live with them in order to live with himself.
0: Where are you going?
1: I haven't even thought about that. All I've thought about is that I've got to get away from you. I love you, Louise. I always have and I always will. But you're poisoning the air I breathe. I've got to go now before I start hating you.
3: Hello?
0: Mother?
3: Louise, child, whatever's the matter? I've tried to get you three times since Tuesday, but your phone must have been out of order. What's happened between you and Philip?
0: He left me.
3: Left you?
0: Yes.
3: Well, I thought something must be wrong the way he acted. He wouldn't talk about you at all.
0: You've seen him?
3: Why, yes. He came by yesterday afternoon and took the boys away for the weekend.
0: Oh.
3: Whatever's come between you, Louise? Well, I thought...
0: I can't talk about it now, Mother. Goodbye. Oh.

0: Mrs. Carr, Dr. Semler.
1: How do you do? Mrs. Carr?
2: You remember me, don't you, Dr. Semler? My husband, about 8 months ago.
1: Oh, but of course, Mrs. Carr. Forgive me, please. And how is Mr. Carr doing?
2: He was released from the sanitarium 2 months ago. Dr. Semler, I've got to talk to you. Oh,
1: certainly, Mrs. Carr. Sit down. There, please. Now, make yourself comfortable. Lie back and relax. That's right. Think of yourself as a spring, slowly unwinding. Wait until the spring is fully unwound before you try to tell me anything.
2: How well do you remember my husband's case, Dr. Semler?
1: Let me see. Too much work, a little too much alcohol, something snapped. All too often it happens in these trying times. My prescription was rest and proper care.
2: He had all that, Dr. Semler, at the sanitarium. And he was discharged after 6 months as completely cured. At least, they said he was.
1: But you yourself are not certain.
2: How can I tell, Dr. Semler? I've done everything I know to make it easy for him. I let our house in Winnetka and moved to a quiet place in Woodstock so that he'd be away from all former associations. I even sent our two boys to stay at my mother's so they wouldn't bother him with their noise.
1: I see. Mrs. Carr, since he has been home, has he ever given any indication of returning to irrationality?
2: No. I can't say that he has. But now he's gone back to work. To the same kind of work that drove him crazy.
1: Mrs. Carr, let me ask you something. Do you know what an anxiety neurosis is?
2: No, not exactly.
1: Then I shall tell you. It is a term which we use to describe a person who is a slave to a remote fear.
2: I don't think you understand, Dr. Semler. I must not have explained things very clearly. Philip isn't a bit like that.
1: Philip?
2: Yes, my husband. He isn't like that at all.
1: My dear young lady, we are not talking about your husband. We are talking about you.
2: A ticket to Winnetka, please. One way.
3: That'll be 59 cents, please.
2: Do you know where the car place is? Out on the lakefront?
3: Sure, I know where it is. Get in, lady.
2: I don't want the large house, please. I want the little cottage on the south side.
3: Here you are, lady. 85 cents.
2: Thank you. Here, keep the change.
4: Louise.
2: I have a comb and some tissue paper in my handbag. Do you suppose I could join McNamara's band?

You have heard James Ronald's story, The Long Way Round, adapted for Author's Playhouse by Jack Mitchell and directed by Mr. Albert Cruz. Miss Lorette Philbrant was heard as Louise, Mr. Ralph Camargo as Philip. Others in the cast of Author's Playhouse tonight were Mr. Armand Hunter, Mr. Sidney Mason, Miss Helen Baymiller, Master Arthur Young, and Bobby Ellis. The organ music was arranged and played by Mr. Lewis Webb. Next week, same time, same station, Author's Playhouse will bring you Robert Carson's hilarious story of Washington in wartime. A call for Mr. Garrett.

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Ladies and gentlemen, tonight for the first time in this series, Nelson Olmsted has closed his eyes to the title of this program to bring you a short story which is not one of the world's greatest. In fact, it isn't even published. But it does concern Christmas today and in the distant future, perhaps 300 years from now. Here is Nelson Olmsted with an especially written story, Tomorrow's Paul.

0: That morning, I arose early, stirred by a restlessness which provoked me to walk to my assembly instead of using the transport. On the way, I became enthralled with the sparkling beauty of the countryside, which was as if it had been softly sprayed with snow the night before. Consequently, when I arrived at the Administration of Instruction Building and, with cap in hand, tiptoed to the door of my assembly, the morning convocation had already started. Immediately, I stopped, turned to the picture at the head of the room, bowed my head, and joined the boys, repeating, "He strengthens me when I'm weak. He cares for me when I'm not well. He feeds me when I'm hungry. I am eternally grateful to my high leader and the Brotherhood of Men." And then, as we sang the marching song of youth, I continued tiptoeing to my place, but not, however, escaping the sharp eye of Director Frederick, who said, "Paul, see me after hours." "Yes, sir," I answered weakly, fearing the lecture and punctuality I would surely receive. And yet, in spite of his severity, he was a kind man whom I admired and liked more than any of the directors I'd studied under all the years I'd gone to assembly. When the day's hours were over, I walked slowly to his room, knocked on the door, and went in. "Oh, Paul. Director Frederick, I'm ashamed of having been late this morning."
1: "Yes, yes, but that's not what I called you in for, Paul. In another week, on New Year's first day, you will be celebrating the close of your instructions. How do you feel? About growing up, I mean."
0: I'm not sure I know, Director."
1: "What do you mean?"
0: "Well, you..." "I don't know exactly how to say it."
1: "Go on, Paul. Tell me what it is. You can trust me."
0: "I know I can. So tell me, why do I have to be an agriculturalist?"
1: "Why? Well, Paul, you know as well as I do, that was determined by the High Leader long before you were ever born."
0: "Yes, I know. Never since I've been five, I've studied nothing else. Director Frederick, I don't think I like agronomy."
1: "What? Have you told this to anybody else, Paul?"
0: "No. I've tried to talk to my father about it, but he won't listen. He tells me I'm stupid."
1: "Well, promise me one thing. You'll never mention this to anyone else."
0: "Oh, no. There isn't anyone else but you I can talk to."
1: "Good. You know, of course, the penalty for dissatisfaction. You know what would happen to you."
0: "But it's not dissatisfaction exactly, Director. That isn't it at all. I can't explain it in words. It's just a sort of feeling that I've missed something all these years, learning nothing but how to write and talk and cultivate."
1: "Paul, Paul. Do you realize that, strictly speaking, it is my duty to have you sent to the Institution of Correction?"
0: "You won't do that, will you, Director?"
1: "No. No. Any other youth, I might, but not you, Paul. Perhaps I can help you. I want you to realize the full benefits of the age in which we live, Paul. What is it you think you've missed?"
0: "Well, not all the boys take the same instructions as I, do they?"
1: "No. Each concentrates on the subject of his destination in the Brotherhood of Men, just as you've studied little other than agronomy. Some are instructed in mechanics, some in construction, some in direction, as I was. Do you think you would like to have been instructed in something else besides agronomy?"
0: "No, I don't think that would have made any difference."
1: "Good. I'm glad to hear you say that. Perhaps you aren't headed for the institution, as I thought a moment ago. What do you want, Paul?"
0: "Well, that's just it. I'm not sure. Something seems to be missing, Director Frederick, and I don't know what it is."
1: "Well, I'll answer any question that might clarify your mystery, Paul. That's why I called you here this afternoon. I knew that something was on your mind."
0: "Tell me what... Well, what the world was like before the Brotherhood of Men. Does anyone know?"
1: "Oh, yes, Paul. Those who are chosen for administration are instructed as to the glaring defects in the life of man before the world is perfected." "What makes you ask?"
0: "Well, I don't really know. I realize that I'm here, that my father's been here longer than I have, that his father's still longer, and..."
1: "Oh, I'm beginning to see your trouble. You want to know what... Well, say, what your great-grandfather's great-grandfather was like. Is that it?"
0: "I think so. Was he instructed in agronomy like me and my father?"
1: "No, Paul, I doubt it. You see, back in that age, your forefather lived in a peculiar world. He didn't have directed instruction as you have. He went to assembly for a few years, perhaps, and studied a little of this and a little of that, never learning very much about any one thing."
0: "He did? Well, then, how did he serve the Brotherhood of Men?"
1: "That's what I'm getting at, Paul. You see, it wasn't the Brotherhood of Men then. It was a government that lacked all of the efficiency and exactitude that we enjoy today. In fact, they used to say it was a government for the people. Instead of everyone working for one great association of men as we do, men were supposed to make the government and the leader work for them the way they desired.
0: I don't understand.
1: No, it's hard to explain. Perhaps this will help. In that time, each man considered himself, shall we say, an absolute individual. In other words, he was instructed in what he liked. He worked as and if he liked. He was ununified. Some men were able to work better than others. Some lived in unbelievable luxury, while others had barely enough to eat. The inequality of people was appalling. There was none of the cooperation among men that we have today, because they lived their own lives, because they thought themselves to be the important thing, and the state or government the secondary. Each man worked out his own life, resulting in a dreadful muddle. At times there would be too many men for certain jobs and not enough for others. We have none of that today, of course, due to the exact and absolute planning for which we must thank our leaders. Today it is seen, too, that just enough men are prepared for the work necessary for a unified brotherhood of men.
0: I see. But if they consider themselves so important, what must they have thought about?
1: What must they have thought about, eh? Well, I suppose that's a fair question. Let me see. For one thing, they believed that somewhere around their bodies was an abstract thing which they called a soul.
0: A soul?
1: Yes, a soul. They used this soul of theirs to explain a great many things that otherwise would have been unanswerable to them. For instance, they were convinced that some super being created them, placed them on Earth, guided their lives, and when they died, took their soul to his place for the remainder of time. This super being they could never see nor hear, nor could they determine any outward signs of his existence, though he was supposed to have placed on Earth his own son to demonstrate the intricacies of the belief. But this super being and his son affected their lives, they avowed, through their souls. And this worship guided the lives of most of your predecessors, Paul.
0: I see. I suppose this soul must have given these men a lot of satisfaction, didn't it?
1: Yes, Paul. I imagine you can call it satisfaction. But it was built on emotion, on petty emotion. And we must be grateful for the fact that today we have nothing inane in our emotional training.
0: I see, Director Frederick.
1: Have I helped your restlessness, Paul?
0: Yes, thank you.
1: Well, I'm pleased, then.
0: With this, I walked away from his room and ran out into the open. My mind was full of what he told me, of those strange people who lived in the world in the past. And yet, I still experienced that sensation of having missed something, Well, I still couldn't express it, even after his talk. For several hours, I hardly knew where I walked, trying to give my very baffling problem some thought, which might help to soothe that indescribable fire burning within me. It was dark when I arrived at the family quarters. The night was crisp and cold, and my breath made unusually great clouds of vapor as I breathed. I almost walked in, when suddenly I saw a light in one of the smaller livestock buildings. My first thought was that Father was having trouble with some of the animals and might need help. So I walked in that direction. Upon approaching the building, I was puzzled as to the kind of light that shone from within. It was like nothing I could remember seeing before. And I wondered at its source. Slowly, I opened the door and walked in. Father wasn't there. Instead, there stood a man, beside whom lay a woman on the bedding of the floor. And to my greatest surprise, in one of the open feeders, there lay a tiny baby, all around which shone a bright and yet softly luminous light. For some reason I cannot possibly explain, I fell to my knees in front of this child and held my hands together. And as suddenly as I did this, there came over me a great peace, a calm serenity, a glowing thankfulness for something I couldn't explain and had never felt before. Whether I spoke to this man and woman, I can't remember. But I did remain there several hours. And while I did, other people, some of whom I knew and others who were strangers, came in, dropped to their knees as I had, and spoke not one word. For there was nothing to say. Speech seemed so empty and useless.
1: It was the feeling that permeated all of us. Later, as I slowly walked out the door, I looked up to the sky, and there was the moon. No, not the moon, but a huge, bright star, sending all of its light, so it seemed, down in this little building. And I questioned nothing, for in me was the peace I'd sought so long.

0: This has been the story of Tomorrow's Paul, an original Christmas narrative written especially for this program. Now here is Nelson Olmsted with a closing word.
1: Regular listeners to this program probably expected me to review the greatest of all Christmas stories tonight. And of course I mean The Christmas Carol by Charles Dickens. However, since it is so universally great, practically everyone reads or dramatizes it during the season of the year. And we simply didn't want to repeat it for you. Hence the explanation of Tomorrow's Paul. This is the first time we presented an original, unpublished story in this series. And for that reason, your reaction to it would be helpful in guiding our future policy. I'm especially interested in your opinion, you see, because I wrote it. Good night and good reading.

0: Another color with city dirt?
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0: We present the second episode in the Green Valley Line, the story of a backcountry railroad in the early years of the 20th century. For years, the shareholders of the little railroad have fought against the efforts of the big eastern capitalists, seeking to control the Green Valley Line. Our story resumes at Morristown, the little railroad terminal in the heart of the Green Valley, where some excitement has been aroused by the arrival of young Bill Reed, son of Jacob Reed, the owner of the opposing railroad interests. As the scene opens, we find Bill Reed, in company with John Graham, president of the Green Valley Line, just entering the railroad offices at Morristown.
1: Guess I owe you an apology, Mr. Graham, for sneaking into Morristown like I did.
2: Well, you'll forget it this time, my boy.
1: Why?
2: Well, it seemed a little strange to Mrs. Graham and me.
1: Oh, I'm sorry about that. You see, Mr. Graham, I wanted to sort of get my bearings. It was very good of you and Mrs. Graham to ask me to travel west with the family, but I just wanted to drift in here on my own so I could size things up.
2: Yes? Well, we say no more about it. Now I want to take you in and introduce you to my friend Harkness. If our plans work out, I'm hoping you and he will be working together.
1: Sure, I hope so, too.
2: All right, let's go in.
3: Hello there, Wark. Good morning, Doug.
2: Good morning, Henry. Good morning. Here's a young friend of mine I want you to meet. I hope he'll be a good friend of yours, too. This is Bill Reed.
3: Howdy, son.
1: How are you, Mr. Harkness?
3: Well, sit you right down.
2: Thanks.
3: I've been looking for you, John. There's quite a few things to talk over.
2: Yes, but first, there's a proposal I talked over with this young fellow's father in the East.
3: Well, what's that, John?
2: Well, you see, since Mr. Reed Sr. is going to work with us, he acquired some of the mortgage bonds of the Green Valley.
3: Just about gotten all of them, ain't he, John?
2: Why, as to that, I can't say exactly.
1: Oh, just a minute, Mr. Graham. It may interest you to know, Mr. Harkness, that my father owns all the three mortgage issues on the Green Valley system.
3: Thanks, son. I'm much obliged. I always did admire straight talking. Well, what's this here proposal of yours, John?
2: Oh, quite a simple matter, and one that's partly understood already. The traffic on the road's increasing, and things have been getting heavy for you, Henry.
3: Well, I'm making no complaints, John.
2: Oh, of course not. We thought young Reed here could step in and give us a hand.
3: In what capacity?
2: As assistant to you.
3: Well, sounds like a good idea. It's all right with me, John.
2: Oh, good. Then we'll call it settled. I want to run up and see Bridges about the accounts. Then I'll be back. Meantime, you two talk things over.
3: Sure. See you later, John.
1: Mr. Harkness, I want to ask you a question.
3: Sure. Go ahead, son.
1: About this new job of mine. If it weren't for the fact that my father is J.J. Reed, owner of the CK&W, with a big financial interest in your railroad, would I have got this job or wouldn't I?
3: Well, now, I'll be honest with you, young fellow. Why shouldn't I? It certainly does make a difference. Matter of policy, you might say.
1: Sure, I thought so.
3: There's no need to worry about that as far as I can see, though. I understand you've had a good railroad training and been holding down important jobs on the CK&W since you left college. If all goes well, you're going to be quite a help to, on the Green Valley.
1: If all goes well, yes, that's just it. But we may as well have this thing out right now so that I won't be sailing under false colors.
3: Well, I don't know that I get you exactly, young fella.
1: All right, I'll explain. Everybody here in Morristown is talking about the danger of this railroad being sold to the CK&W and the local people losing out.
3: Yeah, sure is a lot of talk going on.
1: Furthermore, my father, who owns the CK&W, seems to have a pretty bad name around here. Folks accuse him of trying to steal this road.
3: Well, son, what's the truth of it? You ought to know.
1: I ought to know, yes, you'd think so. But that's just it. I don't know a thing about it.
3: Hey, hold on there now. You mean that, young fellow?
1: Sure, I mean it. Dad never said a word about it to me. Of course, I know he's grabbed off a lot of little roads, and there's been a good deal of soreness. Well, naturally, you and everybody else around here would figure that just because I'm J.J. Reed's son, I'm here to put something over on the Green Valley.
3: Mean to say that your old man never told you the state of things out here?
1: No, not a thing. All he said was you'd better go out west for a while. Graham has a job for you on the Green Valley. Go out there and use your head.
3: Well, I'll be darned. I'm mighty glad to know that, son. Kind of straightens things out. Nothing like straight talking.
1: You see, it's rather a tough spot for me, Mr. Harkness, but before I start work, I want to know just how I stand here. And since I'm in the dark about everything, I would like you to tell me what's happening around here. That is, if you feel like it.
3: Sure, the whole thing's simple enough. You see, the Green Valley runs parallel to the CK&W for 80-odd miles.
1: Oh, yes. You've got very good grades through the mountains, I believe.
3: That's right. You see, when they built the CK&W, they was in a hurry. Took the first break they found the mountains and run it right through.
1: You surveyed the Green Valley line yourself, didn't you, Pop?
3: Sure. She's only a small road. But I climbed all over them mountains with a transit and finally struck that location through Brown's Pass. Yes, sir. There ain't no better in the West.
1: So that's what my respected parent is after, eh?
3: Well, that's it, young fella. And I don't blame him. Now the traffic's speeding up and competition's getting tough. This here Green Valley Pike could make a good buyer for the CKW.
1: Yes, I can see that. The Green Valley runs through good paying country, too. Why, if Dad got hold of this line, he could drop that stretch of the CKW and get a faster track and more earnings.
3: That's the layout, exactly. Jacob Reed is a right smart railroad man with plenty of money behind him. Looks kind of tough for the Green Valley.
1: But listen, Pop. On the eastern end, the Green Valley hooks up with three different lines from Chicago. West of the mountains is a connection with the Midwest Pacific to the coast. Properly handled, this company can stand alone and make a lot of money.
3: That's true, son. You've got the idea exactly.
1: All right, sir. Now, if it's a fair question, where does Mr. Graham stand in this deal?
3: Well, now, that's a mighty difficult question. John Graham's been my partner for 30 years.
1: Mm-hmm.
3: I built the road, and he handled the business end. Up to this spring, we never had a disagreement, but now it's different.
1: Oh, you mean he's in favor of selling out?
3: I guess so. Anyhow, he talked over the deal in the East and brought back the proposition.
1: And just what is this proposition?
3: There ain't much cash in it. They aim to take over the road, cancel the mortgages, and give everybody stock in the CKW in place of Green Valley stock.
1: Why, Pop, that's a downright steal.
3: That's how she looks to me. Of course, that's my side of it.
1: It looks to me as though you were right.
3: Hold on now, young fella. Hold on. Better take care before you start siding in with the Green Valley. I ain't aiming to set you against your own father.
1: But I'm working for the Green Valley, Mr. Harkness, and nobody else.
3: Well, now, if that's the way you feel,
1: well... Sure. Well, I see the whole scheme now. If I'd accepted that invitation to travel west with the Grahams, I'd have gotten earful. Why, they had it all fixed, even to picking out a wife for me.
3: You mean young Cary Graham?
1: Sure.
3: Hold on there, young fella. No. That's a right smart girl for you. Nobody ain't making any stink about that. She's a good friend of mine, too.
1: That may be, but I think I'll do my own picking.
3: Sure, sure, but... Hello, hello, who's this?
4: Hello, Pop. Father around?
3: Hello there, Carrie. We were just talking about you.
4: Oh, that's so?
3: Sure. Say, here's somebody you ought to know, Bill. She can't, Cary Graham.
4: Good morning.
1: How do you do?
3: Excuse me a minute. I got to run upstairs. You two go ahead and get acquainted.
1: Here, wait just a minute, Mr. Harkness.
5: I'll be right back.
3: What?
1: Well, won't you sit down?
4: No, thanks.
1: Oh, all right. You know, it's funny we never met before.
4: I don't think it's funny.
1: No?
4: You chose to keep out of the way in Chicago, and then you beat your way out west like a tramp instead of traveling like a civilized person.
1: Oh, so you heard about that.
4: Of course. Hope you had a pleasant trip.
1: Oh, not bad, not bad. It's a lot of fun traveling in a side door, Pullman. You ought to try it sometime. Oh, now, look here. I don't want to start fighting right off the bat. You and I should be friends. But what's the use if you're going to get steamed up over a little thing like that?
4: It isn't that at all. It's something more serious. I'm not in the habit of...

0: Harkness just now, and I couldn't help hearing what you were saying.
1: Oh, really? Well, what's wrong with that?
0: What's wrong? You getting in solid with old Pop, telling him you didn't know anything about the deal to purchase the Green Valley. Pretty neat.
1: Say, look here.
0: Do you expect anybody to believe a story like that, except Pop Harkness? He thinks everybody's as square as he is. You sized him up pretty well, I must say.
1: So that's the sort of fellow you think I am?
0: Why not? The whole thing fits in beautifully. Your father gets hold of the Green Valley mortgages. Then he runs in a lot of his own men. The road starts to lose money. And you're the star artist who comes in to put on the finishing touches. I must say you haven't lost any time.
1: All right, have it your own way. But let me tell you one thing. If you think for one...
2: Oh, I hate you.
1: Oh, hello, Pop.
2: Oh, what's all the argument about?
0: Oh, nothing, Pop. Just a little difference of opinion. Is Father busy?
2: Yes, I reckon he is. We got a director's meeting on in full swing.
0: All right, I'll run along. See you later, Pop. Goodbye.
2: Goodbye, Carrie. It don't sound to me as if you'd made a very good start, young fella.
1: Well, that's all right. Let's not talk about it, Mr. Harkness. I want to ask you something.
2: Hey, what's that, son?
1: Guess you thought I was a little too impulsive just now, talking about private business, didn't you?
2: Why, shucks, no, Bill. I'm glad you went right into it.
1: After all, you don't know me very well, you know. I might be just trying to get on the inside for reasons of my own.
2: Gosh, darn it, what put them ideas into your head, eh?
1: Well, I just thought of it. But I want to say this, Mr. Harkness. I am working for the Green Valley and nobody else.
2: That's how I sized you up, son.
1: All right, then. That's understood.
2: Sure, sure. Things is moving fast. We put up this here proposal to the directors, and they turned it down unanimous, all except Graham. I'm sending the wire to your father right now.
1: Good. That ought to start something.
2: I reckon it will. Well, Bill, ain't nothing for you to do till tomorrow. Better take it easy now and have a look around.
1: All right. I'm going to have some lunch, and I'll be around the yard if you want me.
2: Mm-hmm.
1: I'd like to know what the old man says in answer to that telegram.
2: Well, I'll let you know.
3: Hello, Spider.
4: Hello there, Slim.
1: Well, what are you doing here, Spider?
4: Well, right now I'm all around, trying to take the slap out of this here side rod. Gosh darn it. This here 1010 was a good engine when I left here last fall. And look at her now.
1: Well, what's wrong with her?
4: Ah, shucks. She's all to pieces. But near died on us, pulling a drag of empties up the hill.
1: That's so? Anyhow, you got that job.
4: Sure. Cronin took one look at that paper you give me and put me fine as your yard goes.
1: Fine, fine.
4: Gosh, I don't know, Slim.
1: Why, what's the matter, Spider? Don't you like this job?
4: Oh, the job's okay, but I don't know. Say, why didn't you tell me you was one of the main guys of this road? Everybody's treating me as if it was a scab or something.
1: What, just because you got the job through me?
4: That's the trouble, I guess.
1: Listen, Spider, you hang on and don't worry. I'll fix that.
4: Well, okay, Slim.
5: Hey, come on there, Spider.
4: Okay. Well, so long, Slim. I gotta go.
1: All right. You got an answer for that telegram.
2: I sure did it. And a hot one. You want to read it?
1: Yes, I'd like to know what the old man has to say. President Green Valley, in view of your decision, I shall expect payment of all back interest on mortgage bonds in full by 1st September. Signed, J.J. Reed. So here's where the war starts.
2: Yep, it's war all right. There's close to 160,000 due on their mortgages. Not a chance in the world to make it. We only got 3 months.
1: But we've got to make it, Pop. And somehow, I think we will.
6: And so the real war begins with young Bill Reed taking a hand against his own father. A fight to a finish for the possession of the little railroad. Don't miss the next episode in The Green Valley Line.

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1: And this new little one I planted when Amy Lou went to Bataan. That one you're just putting down is Holly Ann's boy crazy spree. Every one of them's a problem and a reminder.
2: Of what?
1: Oh, of the coming of spring, I guess. Rebirth and blossoming.
3: What are you two doing standing in this old coal shed? Come right in the house this minute. You want to catch your death?
1: Oh, I guess I was putting on my toga there for a minute, Marilly, doing a little sentimentalizing over my rose bushes.
3: Well, you

0: do your sentimentalizing in front of the fire in the library.
1: It's cold out. There's Thanksgiving in the air. I always start smelling the turkey about the middle of October.
2: It's nice air in your lungs, isn't it? Sharp and cold.
0: I bought a pumpkin today. Thought you might like a pumpkin pie.
2: Mm-hmm.
0: Now wipe your feet off good before you come in.
1: It's nice in here.
0: Yes, I set your checkers up for you.
2: There's something special about a fire on a fall evening, isn't there? Something sheltered and snug and reassuring.
1: You're certainly feeling philosophical this evening.
2: Well, I always do when I'm putting my rose bushes away. Judge, are you going to call on Mrs. Carey with me?
1: Expecting company?
2: No.
0: I'll see who it is.
2: Might be old Ichabod Crane dropping in for a chat with his head on his saddle.
1: Yeah, the headless horseman. Yes, it's time for him to be riding again. Pumpkin time.
0: Land alive! Mayor, Judge, come here this minute.
2: What is it, Marilee?
0: Look.
1: Why, it's a basket. Who left it?
0: There's a baby in it. I don't know.
2: Well, pick it up. Pick it up. Don't leave it there in the cold. Here, I'll get it.
0: He's asleep. Cute little thing, isn't it?
1: Something Ichabod Crane dropped off, no doubt.
0: Put the basket down there. There's a note tied to the handle.
2: It's addressed to me. See? The mayor of the town. You said on many occasions that the city is your family. Well, here's one young member named Johnny who needs a family. Look after him, will you? Well, I'll be hornswoggled.
0: Now, look what you've gone and done. I told you you'd open your mouth once too often one day. See what it brought you.
1: Well, passing out any cigars, Mayor?
2: He's a fine-looking baby, isn't he?
1: Yes, I wonder how much he weighs. Here, let's see here.
0: Oh, good heavens. Why did you have to try and take him out?
2: Oh, here, hand him to me. Shh, nice baby. Don't cry. Oh, he's probably hungry. Fix him something to eat, Marilee.
0: What should I fix?
1: A steak would be nice.
0: Oh, you think you're so smart.
1: Well, what do you usually give a child that age? Fix some milk and sprinkle it on your wrist before you give it to him.
2: You'd better run down to the drugstore and get a baby's bottle, Marilee.
0: Oh, stop the nonsense.
2: Go on now. Go on. Stop. Look at him. How he's holding on to my finger. He recognizes a friend.
1: All babies do that.
2: But not with a grip like this. Say, Judge, I can't put him down. You'd better call the police commissioner and ask him to start looking for the mother. Archie'll probably want to come up here and see what he can find out. Itchy-coo.
1: I wouldn't have believed it if I hadn't just heard it. Baby talk at your age.
2: Oh, go to blame. Say, Judge... You know, we are approached by a dilemma. You hold the baby while I go up to the linen closet.

0: The triangular method has been discarded for the more rectangular fold. Hold the book straight. You're waving it up and down like a flag.
1: Well, if you looked through your glasses instead of over them, you'd be better off.
0: Oh, mind your own business. For the rectangular fold, fold the diaper in half first and then make two vertical pleats. Two vertical pleats.
2: Well, the formula's ready. What are you doing?
0: Oh, what does it look like I'm doing?
1: Making a botch of things.
2: Could you do any better? Oh, he's a good little baby, isn't he?
0: Did you get Ronnie to bed?
2: Yes, finally. You want to take the baby to bed with him. Now, help me get the nipple on this bottle. You hold the bottle. For heaven's sake.
0: Now, why did you have to go and make him cry?
2: I made him cry. Well, I like that. You dropped the bottle.
0: Well, the judge pushed me.
1: I never touched him.
0: Nice baby. Go on to sleep. Nice baby. Oh, stop crying. Nice baby.
2: Oh, stuff and nonsense. Keep quiet, will you? Shut up!
0: Well, did you have to frighten the child?
2: Well, he shut up, didn't he? The end justified the means. I'll go fill another bottle.
0: Let's have that book again, Judge.
1: Here it is, Mayor.
0: Have the safety pins open in the mouth. Well, that's a kind of a dangerous process, isn't it? Lift the baby, holding one hand under his head, and place him on the diaper.
2: Oh, stuff and nonsense. There's no peace in this house. Hello?
1: It's easy to see you've never been a mother.
3: Well, I'll see. Mayor?
0: Huh?
3: It's Clarice up at Mrs. Carey's. She says you've got to come at once. She won't tell me why. She says you know.
0: I'll tell her I'll be right there.
3: Oh, all right.
1: What's going on up at Mrs. Carey's?
0: Spread that blanket out in the basket, will you? I'll put the baby in. I can't stop to tell you now. I'll tell you on the way.
2: I wish you'd tell me what's going on around here. What's wrong up at Mrs. Carey's?
0: Here, Merle, you take care of the baby. It may be late before I get back. Will you come with me, Judge?
2: One of these days, I'm going to quit leaving me alone with a baby.
0: Come on, Judge. We've got to hurry. Every minute counts.

0: You're mad. You know that, don't you? You're stark raving mad, driving 50 miles to Windy Point in this storm.
1: Now, Mrs. Terry's life may depend on it, Judge. Her maid, Clarice, was really frightened. Well, I am, too. There's only one reason she could have for going out there tonight.
0: Well, you mark my words, you'll regret this nonsense. We'll probably catch our deaths of pneumonia.
1: Well, it isn't nonsense. Mrs. Terry hasn't been herself since Sue drowned. Well, she blames herself for her daughter's death.
0: Well, she was to blame. She refused to let Sue and her husband come to the house after they were married. She's a snobby, spoiled old woman.
1: Now, Mrs. Carey didn't cause Sue's death. Sue died because she insisted on taking the boat out in a gale. Pity is she died before she and her mother were reconciled. Mrs. Carey is a proud old woman, but she was coming around all right, though. Oh,
0: Mr. Carey died here, too, didn't he?
1: Mr. Carey drowned off Windy Point almost 10 years ago. And unless we're in time, I'm afraid Windy Point will know another tragedy. A most unnecessary one.
0: You don't think she'd kill herself?
1: Well, she hasn't very much to live for. Her husband and her daughter are dead, and she couldn't get the grandchild.
0: I'd almost forgotten that. That was a nice, unpleasant business, trying to take a child away from his father.
1: Yeah. Pull down the window on your side. It's getting all fogged up in here. It's hard to see. I think we're almost there.

0: Doesn't seem to be a light on any place. Spooky old place, isn't it?
1: I'll knock again.
0: Well, there's no one to answer but the ghosts.
2: Oh, she must be here.
0: Oh, a charming place.
3: Oh, good evening, gentlemen. Why, it's the mayor and Judge Williams.
1: May we come in, Mrs. Carey?
3: Yes, of course. You'll pardon the candles. Something seems to be wrong with the lights. My daughter always knew how to fix them. Won't you come in? I'm sorry the house is so dark. Sue always liked lots of lights. She said it made the house seem like a beacon when she came sailing in. But of course we can't have so many now with the dim out.
0: Well, listen to the wind whistle around those eaves. This is no place for me.
3: You won't mind the sheets and the furniture. If you'd come a few days later, you'd have found everything in order.
2: Mrs. Carey, we've come to take you back to town.
3: No, I'm not going back to town. Maybe I'll never go back to town. Everything I love was connected with this house. I belong here.
0: Well, you can't stay out here alone. The storm is getting worse.
3: I've been in this house through many storms.
2: Now, come on back with us. You can return in the morning if you like.
3: You think I'm a little crazy, don't you, Mayor? Well, I'm not. I know that my husband is dead and my daughter. But in this house, I can shut my eyes and see them. My husband striding in, his face wet with spray. My daughter running from one room to the other. Even the grandson that I've never seen sleeping in his crib before the fire. In this house, I can pretend that they're all about me.
2: Well, now, that isn't right. The dead aren't meant to live with the living. There's a bridge that's crossed, a curtain that's dropped, Mrs. Carey.
3: You mean we can't be together, Judge? How can you say that?
2: Well, you can be together, sir. You can. In God's time, Mrs. Carey. But not before. There's a world for you in Springdale. None here. Now, come on, get your coat. Here, put a coat around her, Judge. Come on, Mrs. Carey.
3: Oh, I'm old and tired. There's nothing for me anymore. I can't go back with you. I can't. There's something I must do here.
2: Mrs. Carey, I need your help very much. I've driven 50 miles to see you.
3: How could I help you?
2: Well, someone left a baby on my doorstep tonight. Poor little waif in a basket. And I need some help. I don't know anything about taking care of babies. I thought you might be willing to help me with them. You've always had a way with babies.
3: Baby. It's been a long time since I've held a baby.
2: I had to tie his dighties around his neck, and I don't know how to feed him. Marilla's an old maid, you know. She's no help. I know it's a lot to ask, but...
3: A baby. I'll be glad to help you, Mayor. Of course, I'll be glad to help.

0: door down. Well, what do you want?
1: Where's the mayor?
0: I don't know. Who are you?
1: I'm Johnny Allen.
0: What is it you want?
1: What do I want? Listen, sister, I left my baby here tonight and I want him.

0: the problem of the doorstep baby is getting more and more complicated. We'll get back to it in just a moment. But first, somebody sent me a clipping that I got a big kick out of. It came from an Eastern newspaper, and it was a letter in a regular column that features letters from soldiers. A sergeant who's overseas now wrote to his mother in part,
1: "Also send writing paper and soap to wash my clothes with. Send a box a week, as it will be used to the last ounce."
0: Well, now, that letter didn't surprise me much because the Rinso folks have gotten a whole slew of letters from men in the armed forces telling us how much they appreciate Rinso. One we're particularly proud of came from Pearl Harbor, and it said,
1: "We, a party of five fellows, all from the States, employed here in the Navy Yard, would like to tell you what a superior product we have found Rinso to be. We do our own laundry without the modern conveniences. Our wives at back home always talked Rinso, but to us it was just another soap product. But we have found that just by putting our clothes to soak in Rinso overnight and rinsing them the next morning, they come out miraculously clean. Hats off to Rinso."
0: Well, now, I certainly can't add anything to that eloquent letter, except to say that you folks who've never tried Rinso will be just as enthusiastic about it. Get a giant-sized package of Rinso tomorrow. It holds over 4 pounds, enough for several weeks' washes, dishes, and house cleanings. And now back to Lionel Barrymore and the mayor of the town.

0: Well, now, another couple of blocks and we'll be home.
1: And just in time, if you ask me. What a storm. I don't see how you can drive.
0: Oh, I've driven in lots worse weather than this.
2: How big is the baby?
0: Well, I don't know exactly. A foot or two long, I guess. I hope you'll like him, Mrs. Carey. You see, I need you, and he needs you.
2: Oh, it's hard to believe that someone actually needs me.
1: Well, you'll believe it all right when you see how that baby's diapers are pinned.
0: Well, here we are.
3: That you, Mayor?
0: It sure is, Marilla. Have you got a good fire built?
3: Well, hurry up, hurry up. There's
1: let me help you, Mrs. Carey.
3: Come on, there's someone waiting to see you here.
0: He'll have to wait, Marilla.
3: Well, he's been here a long time now. He says he's the baby's father.
0: The baby's father?
3: Yes, yes, he's in the study.
0: Take Mrs. Carey in to see the baby, Marilla. I'll go in and see him.

0: Listen, young man, suppose you tell me just what this is all about.
1: Well, you're always shooting off, aren't you, about the city being your child? All you're willing to do for it.
0: Well, I do a little talking about that occasionally, yeah. But see here...
1: No, I didn't mean to come back at all. I thought I'd just leave the kid and disappear. I couldn't do it. Had to be sure he was all right.
0: Why did you leave him at all? What's the meaning of it? Where's the baby's mother?
1: She's dead.
0: Oh, I see.
1: It happened a few months ago. I've been doing my best. I had a nurse for him while I was working in the mill. Now there's a war on and I'm needed. I didn't want to leave the kid with a nurse or in a home. I wanted him to have a family. Someone like you to keep him headed in the right direction.
0: Well, there are authorities you could have taken him to. We have very good homes in the city for children.
1: Oh, no. Oh, no, you don't. No kid of mine's going into an orphanage. I was raised in one myself. I know what they are.
0: Well, how about his mother's people?
1: I'd let him go to an orphanage before I'd let him go to them. My wife's mother never spoke to her after we were married. And then after Sue died, and the mother went to court to try and take the kid away from me. Can you imagine? The old she-devil.
0: Say, what's your name?
1: John Allen. What's it to you?
0: Johnny Allen. Oh, my.
1: I don't think this is such a hot place after all. Give me my baby, I'll go. I thought he'd have a good home here and grow up to be a good guy. But now I'm not so sure.
2: Oh, Mayor, I... Johnny.
1: What is this, a trick?
0: No.
1: I'm getting out of here. Where's my kid? You haven't let her touch him, have you?
2: Oh, then it is you, child. Somehow I thought it was.
1: Yeah, well, it won't do you any good. The court took care of you, all right. Trying to steal a man's son. You're terrific, you are.
0: I found Mrs. Carey sitting alone in an empty old house at Windy Point. She was going to kill herself because she had nothing to live for.
1: She's better off dead.
0: Ah.
1: She'd never done anything good in her life.
0: Ah, those are hard words.
1: She's a hard woman. She threw her daughter out, didn't she? Refused to answer her letters. Paid no attention to her at all. And then when Sue died, she tried to steal our kid. Now, what I'm saying is roses compared to what I ought to say.
2: Oh, I realize there's no excuse. I can only give you my reason. I loved my daughter very much. I didn't think you were good enough for her. I suppose I didn't think anyone was good enough for her.
1: Now, it's time you found out you're living in a democracy.
2: I hoped to make up for the mistake I'd made.
1: You bet you did. By getting the kid. Well, you found out different, didn't you? Listen, Mrs. Carey. You haven't got a daughter. You stopped having one the first time your letters came back unopened. Your daughter dressed and lived and talked like a Carey. My wife scrubbed and cooked and lived like a woman.
0: Two women that should have been one woman.
1: No, no. There's no bridge between Sue Carey and Sue Allen. The wives of mill workers couldn't sit in a Carey parlor.
2: Don't you suppose I know those things? Don't you suppose I've sat alone in that house night after night with those thoughts eating away at me? Don't you suppose that night after night I've prayed, oh, God, let me have another chance. Let me have a second chance. But there was no answer. There was no second chance. She was dead. I was alone in a house that she haunted. Some nights I'd think I heard her laughing in a crib, and I'd run in and the dark emptiness of a room would mock me. Sometimes I'd hear a door bang downstairs, and I'd sit up in the night, my heart pounding. But there were no footsteps on the stairs. There's only emptiness in my house now. I've nothing to live for. Oh, I don't blame you for refusing to give me the child. I haven't anything to recommend me. I would have loved her son. Your son. I wouldn't have made the same mistake twice. Oh, I realize you don't believe me.
0: Yes, I do believe you. I do believe you. And I think Johnny believes you, too. Johnny's lost Sue. He knows what it is to be without her. Don't you, Johnny? You know the black nights and the empty mornings? You've listened for her, too.
1: I've got work to do. I haven't got time to think about it.
2: Maybe it's easier when you have something to do.
0: And now you're going to war. It isn't a good way to go. Both you and Mrs. Carey are too eager to die. Both of you must forget this selfishness. Sue is dead, but her child is here and needs to be cared for.
1: Ah, spare the heroics. I'm not going out to die. I'm going out to mop up a few guys, that's all. When I was a kid, I used to go out and chop wood when I had something to get out of my system.
0: You're going to leave the baby with Mrs. Carey, aren't you, son? This baby is a living, warm part of Sue. She lives in his gestures and his smiles. He should be with someone she loved and someone that loved her. Since you can't keep him yourself, he belongs to his grandmother.
1: When I think of what she's done...
0: You haven't always been perfect yourself, you know. Everyone makes mistakes. And Mrs. Carey's paid very dearly for hers.
2: This child will help fill the emptiness in my house and in my heart. And so will you, Johnny.
1: You can leave me out of this.
2: No, I can't. Sue loved you, and I think I know why. You have strength and courage and a clean, straight way of looking at things. Sue was like that, too. Perhaps I can be. Oh, I wish you didn't hate me.
1: I don't hate you. I couldn't really hate Sue's mother. You know, there's been something burning inside me ever since you walked in. Because once, a long time ago, I saw you in the mill. And I said, Sue will be like that when she's old. Tall and stately and swell-looking. I didn't know that Sue never would be old.
2: No, you and I will be old, but never Sue. I'll take good care of your son, and you'll find him waiting very eagerly when you come back.
1: Okay. But I'm not taking any charity now, mind you. When I come back, I'm paying for every cent he costs.
0: It isn't charity, Johnny. This boy is paying his own way.
1: And if I shouldn't come back, then he'll have to earn the money to pay you back when he gets big enough. You see that he remembers that, Mayor.
0: You have my word. I'll tell Marilla to get the baby's things together, Mrs. Carey. Oh, Marilla!
2: He has eyes just like Sue's.
1: Yeah. Kind of gets you inside, doesn't it?
3: Yes, Mayor. Look, he's asleep on my shoulder. Isn't he cute?
2: Oh.
0: Mrs. Carey is taking him, Marilla.
3: Taking him away? Oh, I thought maybe...
0: Oh, now, good heavens, Marilla, don't start crying.
3: Oh, I can't help it.
2: Oh, he's such a dear little thing.
0: Oh, great stars and little planets.
1: Oh, this is no place for me.
0: Oh, now, see here, everybody. Let's be calm. Let's not do that. Oh, shut up. But what do you know? It worked again.

0: Mr. Barrymore will be back in just a moment. You know, I hate to boast, but have I ever mentioned the fact that Rinso is the only soap that's recommended by the makers of 33 leading washers? And did I ever mention that one of those washers is the famous Crosley washer? And did you know that the Crosley folks are more anxious than ever for you to use Rinso? Because Rinso's famous short run saves wear and tear not only on your clothes, but on your precious Crosley, too. You see, no new washers will be made while the war lasts, because the washer industry is giving full time to the war effort. But you'll keep your machine in the running if you take good care of it, such as having it checked by a dealer every so often and not overloading it. And by all means, use the new anti-sneeze Rinso regularly for a wash that's...
1: Rinso, Rinso, happy little wash day song.
0: Now, Mr. Barrymore.
2: Friends, each year in the past, you've been asked at this time to lend a helping hand to your needier friends and neighbors by contributing to the community chest drives. Each year, you've given generously so that others needn't suffer. I don't have to tell you how much suffering there is in the world today. Your newspaper tells you that. So today, your community chest has a bigger role to play than ever before. This year, it's a community war chest drive that you're asked to contribute to alleviate the sufferings of people whose homes have been ravaged, whose possessions have been lost, and whose countries are fighting desperately to protect them. The community war chest drive closes this week. Will we let them down? The answer is no.

0: Thank you, Mr. Barrymore. And ladies and gentlemen, thank you for listening. We hope you'll all be with us again next week. Be sure to hear Bob Burns as the Arkansas Traveler and Lionel Barrymore as the mayor of the town in one full hour of entertainment over these stations. Mr. Barrymore appears through the courtesy of Metro-Goldwyn-Mayer Studios. And tonight's script was written by Miss Jean Holloway. This is Harlow Wilcox bidding you all good night for the makers of Rinso.
1: Hey, diddle-diddle, it breaks in the middle. 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

Columbia Broadcasting System presents The Man Behind the Gun, dedicated to the fighting men of the United States and the United Nations. This week we pay tribute to our allies in the Royal Air Force, of whom Winston Churchill said, "Never have so many owed so much."

This is the way it is with the men of the Royal Air Force. This is the way it was 2 years ago when these few stopped Goering's Luftwaffe dead in the sky and spoiled Hitler's timetable of invasion on which the United States was a destination. This is the way it is now with the RAF whenever German bombers roar in on the tight little island from occupied Europe. Tonight, the man behind the gun is Ronald Twine, Spitfire pilot of the Royal Air Force.

0: Plenty hold, Jeff. After you.
1: There they are. Bandits. Nazi planes. Up ahead and to the left. At Angels 20. Altitude 20,000. 12 of them. Junker 88s on their way to bomb London. Automatically, your hand reaches for the emergency throttle that gives you full horsepower. And you spar off behind Jeff and start boring in. Not a big flap today. Only you and Jeff and Gremlin Parker. They call him Gremlin because his ears stick out on either side like a gremlin's horns. You can hear him talking to himself.
2: Now look, Parker, old boy. It's all very well to be a ruddy hero, but let's make a serious effort to keep all in one piece, shall we? Mustn't forget, tonight is Cicely Mountbank's party. Wouldn't do to show up all perforated. Wouldn't do at all.
3: Your phone is on, Parker. Don't get obscene or anything.
2: Eavesdropper.
4: Red leader here. Watch Jerry Chaps up in the sun. Fighter escort. Ankles.
2: So there are. Nasty-looking brutes, too.
3: We're not going to turn off, are we, Skipper? You know, I haven't had a go at anything recently.
4: We'll stay on, Ronnie. Their fighters won't annoy us until we die for the attack. But then they'll be down on us like a ton of bricks. Anybody mind?
2: I mind, but I don't suppose there's much I can do about it now.
4: Not a thing. Line astern, you chaps. We're going in. Ronnie, you play rear-end Charlie, will you?
3: Righto. Leave something for me.
2: Take good care of me, won't you, Ronnie? I have a date with a delicious little fluff for tonight.
4: Echelon now, chaps.
2: Okay, Skipper. Echelon it is.
4: Let's go in now. Going down.
1: There goes Jeff, diving into the formation of German bombers. Parker is right behind him. Now it's your turn. They've opened up now from above. Heinkel fighters. And out of the corner of your eye, you see a stream of tracer bullets searching for your wing. Then you half roll out of it automatically and twist up underneath a Junker bomber and feed him everything you've got from stem to stern. You feel your plane shuddering under the recoil. You seem to stand still in the air for a few seconds. Then you turn the fire lever off as you roar out from underneath. The bombers have broken formation now. Some of them have turned away already, and you let them go.
4: Bandits on the left, follow me.
1: And you flip over in a tight roll and straighten out behind Jeff, wondering where Parker is. Then you're in it again, running the gauntlet, waiting for your chance at the bombers ahead. 400 yards. 300. Now the rear gunner on the Junkers is firing at you. And you weave from side to side in great sweeping arcs. 250 yards. 200. And you start firing in quick little bursts as you pass the rear gunner on each swing. Then in the mirror you see a familiar shape, weaving with you and getting closer. The German Heinkel. You see his gun ports winking at you like little flashing lights, and you know he's firing at you. Then your instrument panel goes to pieces before your eyes. That's how you know you've been hit. You set your teeth and stop weaving and bore right in at the bomber ahead and start feeding it to him. Then you see the Nazi gunner try to stand up in his little cubbyhole as the plastic glass splinters all around him. And then he pitches down out of your sight. You got him. But now the German fighter is coming in from astern. Without a conscious effort on your part, you spiral down out of the formation trying to get away from the Heinkel. You keep hoping you won't have to jump. They love to shoot up parachutes. Then suddenly it's all right. Jeff is working on the Heinkel.
3: Thanks, Jeff. Get him for Parker.
1: And he does, firing in quick, short bursts. Following every move the German makes, he goes boring in on the Heinkel. Then it turns belly up like a fish, and you can see the white line of tracers pouring into its length. Then slowly and sluggishly, it turns over on its back and falls into a spin. A flame from end to end.
3: Good work, Jeff. One for Parker.
2: Do I hear someone talking about me?
3: No, Parker. I thought you copped it.
2: Not me. I told you I had a date tonight.
4: Where were you on that last mix-up?
2: Oh, I was there. As a matter of fact, I polished off a Junkers. Someone had been thoughtful enough to shoot up the rear gunner for me.
4: Ronnie did that.
2: Good show, Ronnie.
3: Good show yourself.
1: You hope you don't sound like a dog in the manger. But you can't help wishing you had a Heinkel or a Junkers on your own scoreboard. Even a Messerschmitt 109. Everybody has 109s. Everybody but you, that is. All you get are assists. Mr. Parker shot down a Junkers 88 today. Brilliant assist by Mr. Ronald Twine.
4: Anyone know where we are?
2: Haven't the least idea. You, Ronnie?
3: Not I. Could be anywhere by now.
4: Lovely, boy. So helpful. I'll call in. Hello? Hello? Hello? Red leader to Strawberry Control. Where are we? Where are we? Hello, Strawberry Control. Hello. Where are we? Over.
5: You're now over Sugar Beer Beer. Your home course will be Red 70. Is that understood? Over.
4: head leader here. You are understood. We are over sugar, beer, beer. Our home course is red 70. Off.
6: Well, then let's go, you lads. Let's go home or we'll be late for Sicily's party.

0: This is the party Parker was so anxious to get to. He's taken you along and Jeff, too. It's a fine party, as parties go, with death hanging overhead. There are pretty women everywhere. Bare shoulders in the candlelight. Soft voices. It's gay. You hardly notice the blackout drapes and the gas masks.
1: I'm so awfully glad to see you. Hello, aren't you dancing, Ronnie?
2: I'm terribly sorry. I never learnt to. An awkward fellow.
1: Well, have a good time. Oh, there you are, Charles. I've been looking at you.
0: Have a good time. Of course. It's easy enough if you don't mind being shy. If you're satisfied just watching. You wish you could talk to women easily, gracefully, amusingly, like Jeff does, so that their laughter will tinkle out across a room like a little silver bell. Like her laughter. She's beautiful.
2: She's beautiful. Cicely's beautiful.
3: Is she?
2: Huh? What? Oh. Well, who are you?
3: Oh, it doesn't matter. You seem to be interested in Cicely.
2: I didn't realize I'd spoken aloud.
3: Ah, but you did. You very definitely did. You said, she's beautiful. Cicely's beautiful.
2: Did I?
3: Yes. But alas for your illusion. I happen to know that her hair is completely and utterly false. She bought it, every delightful strand of it, from an old gypsy woman who needed the money. She paid very little for it, too, I understand. A mere song.
2: I say, really?
3: Oh, quite. Yes, I believe the title of the song was Mother McCree or something very similar. The gypsy woman was fond of music, you see.
2: I see. You're pulling my leg.
3: Oh, not very hard. Just ever so little. Oh, look, please don't be angry, please.
2: I'm not. I just don't think you're very amusing.
3: And that, my dear Christine, should be a lesson to you. Goodbye, young man.
2: Goodbye.
0: She's gone now. Didn't take long to get rid of her. That's the way to do it. That's how to make friends. Let her start a conversation and then leap down her throat at the earliest opportunity. Idiot. She's beautiful, too. More than the other. Christine, she called herself.
2: Christine. Nice.
0: Talking to Jeff now, or rather, he's talking to her, motioning with his hands, showing her how he got his first Heinkel, probably.
2: Wish I might get a Heinkel.
0: Oh, yes. You wish you could get a Heinkel. Or even a Messerschmitt 109. Everybody's had 109s. Everybody but you. We're back on that again, are we? Might almost make a song of it. Everyone has a 109. Everyone but me.
4: Oh, here it is. I say, Ronnie, tell this dreadful woman how we got that Heinkel today.
2: Jeff got it. I had very little to do with it, really.
4: You see, Chris? Oh, by the way, do you know...
2: Hello, Christine.
1: Hello, Ronnie.
2: You're making fun of me again.
1: You still haven't developed a sense of humor.
4: Am I intruding?
2: I'm sorry I was so stuffy.
1: I'm sorry I was so impertinent.
2: Nice party, isn't it?
4: Look here, Ronnie, I saw her first.
1: A lovely party. Trifle crowded, though, isn't it?
2: Yes. Isn't it, Jeff?
4: Oh, all right. I'll go quietly. But if I'm found dead with a gun in my hand, you'll know why, you two.
2: Nice fellow, Jeff.
1: Oh, very.
2: I'd ask you to dance, but...
1: Would you really?
2: But I don't know how, I'm afraid.
1: Oh.
2: My feet don't match or something.
1: I had an uncle once whose feet didn't match. He had a dreadful time.
2: I can imagine. Whatever became of the old duffer?
1: Well, he took up yogi at an advanced age and died in Capri of trying to cross his feet behind his head.
2: I like Capri.
1: Oh, yes. Very nice place, Capri.
2: The water's so blue.

0: Nothing like a blackout in the rain.
1: Yes, it makes the blackout so much blacker.
0: Nice party.
1: Yes, very nice. Too bad it had to rain, though.
0: Oh, no, I shouldn't have been able to stay on if it hadn't. Night raiders, you know.
1: Yes, I know. I've been through a couple of blitzes.
0: I'd hate to be a civilian.
1: Oh, so would I.
0: Aren't you?
1: No. These are my party clothes. Daytimes, I wear a uniform. Oh, perhaps you won't like me in uniform.
0: I like you even more, if that's possible. What kind of a uniform?
1: Wren. Mm-hmm. But never mind that. Tell me about your flying. What's it like up there at night, for instance? Can you see anything?
0: Not for the first half hour or so. Then you can see fairly well. It's surprising. Too bad we couldn't find a cab.
1: Oh, I don't mind. I like walking.
0: Of course, there's something...
1: You know, you talk a great deal, don't you?
0: Well,
1: yes, you do. Too much. Much, much too... Oh, that's better.
0: I think I'm in love with you. Do you mind?
1: No, but isn't it rather sudden? Oh, no, I sound mid-Victorian, don't I? This is so sudden.
0: You're nice, Christine.
1: And you're sweet. But don't change the subject. You were talking about being in love with me. Continue.
0: I shouldn't. It isn't fair.
1: Why not?
0: I might be killed any day.
1: Well, there's that, of course. Are you afraid?
0: Afraid of dying? No, there isn't time. You get into a fight and it's very impersonal. Like chess on a grand scale. You make a move, your opponent makes a move, and then one of you wins the game.
1: And the other loses.
0: That's right.
1: I wish we wouldn't talk like this. Whatever became of that gay, meaningless conversation we were having?
0: I said I loved you. Was that meaningless?
1: No. No, that really meant something. Well, here we are. This is my house.
0: Well, Christine...
1: Ronnie, let me say something.
0: Oh, please do.
1: It's not easy being in love in wartime. Everything changes so much. You have to be so quick and certain of things. There's no time for thinking. You have to catch at things as they go by. You have to be quick about it and unafraid.
0: Do you mean...
1: What I'm trying to say is, Ronnie, that I'm so certain. So very certain about you and me.
0: Christine, I...
1: Oh, darling.

0: But it doesn't rain forever, and a few days later the weather clears off and you're back in the dispersal hut at the airdrome waiting for flying orders. And that's all right. You know that next time up you'll get an official. Next time up you're going to get a German, all your own. You stand there at the open door of your locker, tearing off the pictures inside. All the American cinema stars you flipped from magazines. All the beautiful, anonymous girls from everywhere whose pictures are inside the door of your locker.
1: Hello, what's this? Breaking up your collection, Rodney?
2: Ah, oh, may I have that one? Haven't seen a tiger skin rug in years.
3: Rotten joke. See the paste anywhere?
2: Yeah, here you are. What's this? Putting up a picture of... Well, I'll be. Christine.
3: Yes. We're engaged, Jeff. Going to be married my next leave.
2: No.
3: Uh-huh. Quite.
2: Oh, wonderful. Oh, you lucky dog, you. Well, I can't understand what she sees in you. You know, my heart's positively smashed and my life completely devastated, but I think it's first rate. Absolutely first rate. I tell you, my boy...
4: Boston 11, red section. Scramble.
2: There it is. Parker! Get Parker, somebody! Come on, Ronnie, come on.
0: And then you're running across the drone to where your planes are already warming up. It's business now.
2: Did you sign the 700 sheet, Ronnie?
5: Yes, I did.
2: Fine. Better set your gun sights for about 40-foot wingspread.
5: Mr. Schmitz?
2: Probably. See you later.
5: Righto. Give me a leg up, Tinky.
6: Right, John, Mr. Point. She's all up and ready, sir.
5: Good enough. Got the sheet?
6: Right here, sir.
5: Received a mechanic, one aircraft in good condition. There you are.
6: Good luck, Mr. Corn.
5: Don't worry, today's my day. Stand clear.
0: Now you'll look over and see Parker just settling down in his cockpit. Up ahead, Jeff is watching. You give him a thumbs up, and he waggles his tail fin. Take off. Feathering on the propeller and open up the throttle, keeping in a tight fit with Parker and Jeff, taking off in formation. Then, as the ground drops away, you hear Jeff on the radio telephone.
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0: Now you're going up in a figure eight, getting altitude. 5,000 feet. 10,000. And you take a few deep breaths of oxygen. They're still going up. 13,000 now. The air is clear and blue.
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7: 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Formation is line astern. Parker will play rear end Charlie. Understood?
5: Understood, Skipper.
0: You're still going up. You lean forward quickly and adjust the oxygen indicator to 20,000 feet. You're a little dizzy from the fast climb and the oxygen, but everything's okay. Motor sounds fine. Mixture's a little too rich, perhaps, and you adjust the carburetor intake carefully.
7: Red 2 and 3 from Red 1. Echelon red.
0: You spread out to the left and above Jeff, flying in a stepped-up formation now. So far, so good. All you need now is a target. Keep listening for the director.
8: 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Chestnut Control here. At Angels 1-5. Lord Bandit.
0: An enemy bomber at 15,000 feet. That's what you've been waiting for. Quickly, you reset your gun sights to the wingspread of a bomber. Then you switch your gun button to the fire position.
7: Red 2 and 3 from Red 1. Let me know if you see anything.
0: Your eyes start that shifting circle. It's become a habit now. You look down on one side, then up. Down ahead, then up. Down on the other side, then up.
9: Tally-ho! Red 1 from Red 2, below, on the right.
0: There he is, all right. A Junkers 88 from the look of him. Must have lost his formation, you think, to yourself, as you heel over behind Jeff's diving plane. Junkers don't travel alone.
7: Tally-ho! Meat on the table!
9: Must have lost his formation, eh, Skipper?
7: Yes, sir. You still with us, Parker?
10: I'll pick up the pieces.
7: Ah, there won't be any. Let's go.
0: Go in from the side, you're thinking. Go in from the side. There's no armor there in the Yokers. But the pilot has seen you. He's turning to face you now so his gun turrets can go into action. You center your gun sights on his forward blister, and he gets larger and larger in the circles. Now you see his machine gun winking at you in little bursts of flame. Too far. 300 yards now. Jeff is firing into him as he roars past. Then it's your turn, and you bring up your nose a little and let him have it. Then you're zooming up and over to come in from the rear behind Jeff. It's too fast the other way. You can see Parker right behind you in the rear vision mirror. And then Jeff goes in from the side, and you see his traces hitting home. Then he's gone, and it's your turn again. You can see the turret gunner swiveling around from following Jeff to try to get a line on you. Then your thumb presses down on the gun button. Then you're by again, and you wheel up and over for another run. But it isn't necessary. He's done for. His nose drops down in a sickening lurch, and his motors are trailing smoke. The incendiaries have hit home. Now little shapes are dropping out of the bomber's hatches, scrambling wildly in the air. Then, as their parachutes open, the bomber plunges past the Germans and goes down out of sight in the clouds. You got him. Number one for Ronald Twine.
7: Good show, Ronnie.
10: Couldn't have done better myself.
0: Number one. You snap up and over in a tight barrel roll. The victory roll. And then, a sudden thought is in your mind.
3: Red 2 here. I say, Skipper, do you suppose that'll be confirmed? Will they see it come down?
7: I don't see how they can miss. I'll call in. Hello, Chester Control. Red Leader here. Watch for falling bandit. Watch for falling bandit. Over.
8: Hello, Red Leader. Bandit crashed nearby. Bandit crashed nearby. I see, try and get them a little farther from home next time, will you?

0: time we're going to be called up again. You got any idea?
1: Oh, I say, look here, beans again. Beans and tea. Oh, put.
2: And the beans are always too hot and the tea's too cold.
1: Yes.
2: Well, fill up, my lad. We'll be off on another flap before long, or I miss my guess. This weather's too good for Jerry to stay away, you know.
3: It's late afternoon now. One more flap and you'll be through for the day. You'll be seeing Christine. The name fills your mind and your heart.
4: Christine.
2: Listen to the boy. He's talking to himself now.
1: Oh, love is a dreadful thing. But still, it's better than beans and tea.
3: Now look around the dispersal hut briefly. Looking at all the faces. Wondering how they feel about waiting for the loudspeaker to pop off. Wondering if they've ever been in love. If they're in love now.
5: Stand by!
3: There it is. All the faces are still now. Some of the men stand there with a fork full of beans poised halfway to their mouths. Jeff has his mouth open to take a swallow of tea. It stays open.
5: Squadron 11, blue and red sections. Squadron 14, black and white sections. Scramble!
3: A big one this time. 12 planes in the air at once, and more coming from other airdromes, probably. A big flap, all right, and suddenly you're cold inside. All the while you're getting ready to take off, while you're putting on your chute and buttoning up your flying suit, while you're checking your instruments and giving Jeff the go-ahead, you're thinking, maybe this is the last one for me. And you feel it as strongly as you've always felt before that you'd come back. This time you have a feeling that you won't come back. And you think of Christine, waiting and waiting and nothing beyond waiting.
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5: 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Look, look, look.
3: You're watching for the enemy now. Should be around here somewhere. You're still climbing. 20,000 now. You set the gun button on firing position. You wonder briefly if somewhere nearby the enemy's doing the same thing.
5: Tally-ho!
3: There they are. About 50 of them with a fighter escort above and behind.
5: Hello, Chester Control. 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Going in. Off.
3: Now Jeff heels over and the two sections spar off one at a time and follow him.
5: Get the front one. Going down.
3: All you can do is try to break up the formation. Make them turn around and go home. So you dive at full power, weaving slightly. And then you pick out your target and go for them. It's darker now and you can see the traces very plainly, searching for you. And then you're in range and you press the button. Automatically, you pull back on the stick to climb up for another run. And the pressure of the pullout forces you down into your seat until your tongue is hanging out. All around you, the sky is filled with groups of planes fighting like angry bees. You've broken up the formation. Suddenly, the rudder bar is vibrating beneath your feet. A Messerschmitt on your tail. Machine gun bullets eating away at your fuselage. And you loop up and over and down again, and he stays with you all the way. Now you're weaving desperately, snapping over at the end of each arc, trying to shake him off, but he sticks. You think of Christine. This is the day she waits. You're falling now. You're falling.
7: Red leader from Red 2. I'm going down now, Jeff. So long.
3: The plane doesn't answer the stick. You reach up to pull back the hatch combing so he can bail out. The hatch is jammed, and for a brief second, your mouth and throat are choked with panic. Your hands fumble desperately and aimlessly with the instruments. Altitude is 12,000 now. 11,000. You try the rudder bar. Nothing happens. 10,000 now and picking up speed. The wind is shrieking in the open gun ports. 9,000. And then you start jamming the stick back and forth, trying to break it loose from whatever is holding it. It moves a little. Altitude 8,000 now. Desperately, you strain backward on the stick. One last try. 7,000. It's coming. Your airspeed is dropping off. The nose is coming up. More. More. More. You're pulling out now. And the force is pushing you down into your seat until your stomach aches. Your chin hangs down into the sheepskin strap. And a river of black water seems to flow across your eyeballs. And you open your mouth and scream to get rid of the pressure. And it's all right now. The plane is answering the controls again. The motor is running hot and you drag to the left, but it's good enough to get home in. Home.
7: Hello. Chestnut Control. Hello. Chestnut Control. This is Red 2. May I come in and land? May I come in and land? Over, please.
6: Hello, Red 2. Chestnut Control here. Yes, you may come in and land. Yes, you may come in and land. Come ahead. Off.
3: You're going home. And suddenly there's a picture in your mind. A picture of men and women going home all over England. Going home past bombs.

determined that England one day will pay her Nazi tormentor in full. This is why you are flying. This is why you are fighting. You, the pilots of the RAF, are England's last line of defense and her first line of attack.

Man Behind the Gun is presented each week at this time for the purpose of telling you how your boys and their comrades in arms in the fighting forces of the United Nations are waging our war against Axis aggression.

The Man Behind the Gun is written by Ranald MacDougall. Jackson Beck is the narrator. The original music is composed and conducted by Nathan Van Cleve. The production is directed by William N. Robeson for the Columbia Broadcasting System.

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Happy New Year, ladies and gentlemen, and a prosperous one. 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The Chicago Motor Club's Wayside Theater ushers in the new year with a timely presentation of The Adventure of the Absent-Minded Professor, written especially for this program by Addison Simmons. Ladies and gentlemen, the first act curtain rises on The Adventure of the Absent-Minded Professor.

0: Peggy.
1: Yes, John?
0: Take a letter.
1: Oh, John, look at you.
0: Well, what are you laughing at?
1: Oh, you're silly. Your hat's on backwards. You look like a fireman.
0: Oh, don't be foolish. I haven't got my hat on.
1: Oh, but you have.
0: But I've been in class all after... Oh, good heavens. I have got it on.
1: Oh, poor darling.
0: So that's why the class laughed. Oh, well, never mind. Take a letter, Peggy.
1: Ready and waiting.
0: Dear Mr., who's I writing to?
1: You haven't said yet.
0: Well, that's funny. Well, let's see, what was I going to write about?
1: You didn't say that, either.
0: Hmm. Oh, well, I'll think of it sooner or later. I have lots of other things to do, I suppose.
1: You certainly have. Look at your desk. Look at that pile of papers.
0: Oh, well, I'll dig right into them. Ta-dum. Oh, Peggy.
1: Yes, John?
0: Peggy, isn't there something you were supposed to remind me of today?
1: No.
0: Something important, Peggy.
1: Nothing I haven't reminded you of already.
0: Well, now that's peculiar. Oh, well, it'll come, it'll come. I'll just... Where'd those flowers come from, Peggy?
1: Oh, the man in the moon.
0: Peggy, where did you get those flowers?
1: Oh, you idiot, you sent them to me.
0: I sent them? What? Oh, good heavens, so I did. Oh, you know, I've been so busy, I forgot.
1: Yes, sir.
0: Oh, well, busy men can't remember everything.
1: No, dear, I guess they can't.
0: Oh, these papers. Now, let me see. Peggy. Peggy, I forgot to say, I just put on my experiment for the new explosive.
1: Yes, John.
0: And I want it to remain just as it is until 5 o'clock. And at 5 o'clock, I want you to remind me to take it off.
1: At 5 o'clock?
0: Yes, dear, and we mustn't forget. If we do, at midnight, it'll blow this chemistry building to kingdom come.
1: Oh, but John, you said I could get off early and go shopping.
0: Oh, did I? Why, so I did. Well, you just go right ahead. Go on, dear. Anytime at all is all right.
1: Well, what about the explosive?
0: Oh, that's all right. I'll remember it.
1: That's just the trouble. You won't.
0: Now, Peggy, tell me, did I ever forget anything really important?
1: Oh, no, darling.
0: Well, now, did I?
1: Skip it, dear. Look, I'll write you a note. Great big one. Here now. Turn off experiment. 5 o'clock. There, now, you can't miss that.
0: Mm-hmm. Fine. Put it right here. Suppose I put my hat on it, and then I can't miss it. Say, where is my hat?
1: Still on your head, darling.
0: Oh, yes. Yes, so it is. Well, all right. Here we are. The note, the hat. I pick up the hat. I see the note. I can't miss that, can I?
1: Just be sure you don't, darling.
0: No, I won't. You know, Peggy, there is something I've forgotten for today. If I could only think.
1: Just be sure it's nothing you've asked me to remind you about, dear.
0: Oh, well, I suppose it wasn't important anyway. Well, now you run along, get your shopping done. Go ahead.
1: Thanks, darling. You're a sweet boss.
0: Don't forget your hat.
1: I won't. Bye, sweet. Kiss Peggy. There. Well, toodaloo.
0: Toodaloo, dear.
1: I'll see you later.
0: Oh, yes, dear, of course. Goodbye.
2: Oh, Professor McIntyre.
0: Professor Barkus, come in. Sit down. What's on your mind, Sam?
2: John, I want you to help me out.
0: Why, certainly, Sam. What can I do?
2: I'm in a fix, John. I was supposed to give a lecture down at Gardenville tonight, and now I can't go.
0: Oh, why? What's happened?
2: Well, Prexy called a meeting of the Finance Committee, and I can't get away. The old college is pretty hard up, John. We've got to think of ways and means.
0: Yes, I know, Sam, yes.
2: Well, what do you say, John? Will you go down there and give my lecture for me? Will you?
0: Well, Sam, after all, I...
2: Oh, it's nothing much, John. A little talk on the art of human companionship. You know, we talked about it last week.
0: Oh, yes, Sam, I remember.
2: Will you do it? What do you say?
0: Why, of course. Certainly. Certainly, Sam. I'll go.
2: Thanks, John. That takes a load off my mind.
0: Oh, don't even think of it. Sam, by the way, do you know of anything especially important I had on the schedule for today? Did I mention anything to you?
2: Not to me, no.
0: Well, now, that is funny. I'd swear there was something...
2: You'll remember it tomorrow. Look, John, you'll have to start right now if you're going down to Gardenville. don't like to rush you, but it's a long way.
0: Oh, that's all right, Sam. I can start now.
2: Fine, and thanks again, John.
0: Oh, forget it. Come on now, let's get out of here.
2: All right. Oh, hey, wait a minute. Don't you want your hat?
0: My hat? Oh, yeah, sure. Yes, of course. Hey, now, where is it?
2: Here you are. Catch.
0: Oh, yes, thanks. All right, let's go. Come on.
2: You got your car?
0: Yes, that's right outside. Come on, Sam, let me lock up here.
2: Go ahead.
0: There we are, and I'm off to Gardenville. Well, see you tomorrow morning, Sam.
2: All right, John.
0: But you know, Sam, I'd feel a little more comfortable if I could only think what it is I've forgotten.

0: And so, ladies and gentlemen, we are fortunate in having with us tonight as substitute speaker, Professor McIntyre.
1: Thank you. Mr. Chairman, ladies and gentlemen, my friends, human companionship is the very foundation of our society. I want to consider first man's fundamental device for companionship, the institution of marriage. Now, this institution of marriage is,
0: Go on, Professor, go ahead.
1: Yes, of course. The institution of marriage is one on which we build... The institution of marriage... Marriage.
2: What's the matter, Professor? Ain't it what you thought it was?
1: Forgive me, please, ladies and gentlemen. A little something on my mind. It's been bothering me.
2: It's bothering me too, Professor.
1: Yes, good point, that. Well taken, yes. Well, now to proceed. Let us consider the wedding ceremony. Now, the wedding ceremony... The wedding. That's it. Oh!
2: What's the matter? A little wedding ceremony got you down?
1: Yes, that's it. Oh, this is terrible.
2: Way terrible, Professor.
1: Oh, how could I? How could I?
0: What is it, Professor? What's the trouble?
1: Mr. Chairman, this is awful. What I'd forgotten. It's come to me. Oh, what am I going to do?
0: Professor, please, what is it?
1: Mr. Chairman, I just remembered. I'm supposed to get married tonight.
0: Well, for heaven's sake.
1: I'm supposed to get married to my secretary, and I came here and forgot all about it. Mr. Chairman, I've got to leave.
0: But, Professor, the lecture...
1: I can't help it. I can't stay.
0: But what'll we tell all these people?
1: I'll tell them the truth. ladies and gentlemen, you'll have to excuse me. I'm terribly sorry, but I've got to leave.
2: Going to a wedding, Professor?
1: Yes. Yes, my own wedding. You see, I came away and forgot all about it. So will you please, please excuse me? Because I've got to be there.
3: 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Just send your name and address to the Chicago Motor Club, Chicago, or its nearest branch office, or call Franklin 1818 this very evening. Now, just in case you've resolved that during 1939 you're never going to put off till tomorrow what you know very well you should do today, we're going to present an unusual idea to assist you in keeping that splendid resolution. Between the second and third acts of tonight's play, we're going to eliminate our regular announcement. We'll not say a word about the club services. We'll present at that time a musical intermission giving you ample time to do today what you might be delayed doing till tomorrow. And that's writing the club or calling Franklin 1818 and requesting your free booklet. You won't miss any of the play because the third act won't start until you've had plenty of time to write or phone the club.

0: driver's license.
1: Now, what's the matter, officer? Was I going too fast?
0: I said, let me see your license.
1: Well, officer, I can explain it. I was on my way to...
0: Will you let me see your license?
1: All right, all right. I have it right here. Oh.
0: Well, now, what's the matter? Ain't you got it?
1: Well, I had it. I had it right in my wallet. I must have left my wallet at home.
0: Yeah, that's what I thought. A smart guy. You must be a professor or something.
1: Certainly I'm a professor.
0: Yeah, and I'm Hedy Lamarr. What are you doing with this stolen car?
1: What do you mean?
0: I mean this is a stolen car. Now, what have you got to say?
1: Say, I won't stand for this. I don't like what you're saying. I don't like your attitude. And I don't like your tone of voice.
0: Oh, don't you now? Well, maybe you like the chief's tone of voice. He took singing lessons. Get going, Mr. Professor. And don't forget I'm right behind you.

0: Now, you listen to me, Chief. You can't hold me here.
1: Now, hold on, Professor.
0: Well...
1: Yeah, you see, I take your word and call you Professor.
0: I am a professor.
2: He's a professor. Professors don't steal cars.
0: I did not steal that car. I took it by mistake. All those cars look alike, and you know it. The key was in the ignition. I just got in and drove off.
1: Yes, of course. You just got in and drove off.
0: Yes. You've got to let me go, I tell you. I've got to
1: I know all about it. You've got to go somewhere and get married because you forgot about it before.
0: Mm-hmm. Yes.
1: Now I ask you, Professor, how could a man forget about his own wedding?
0: Well, it happens that I did.
1: Yeah, well, it don't make sense. Now, why would this good friend of yours, this Professor Barkus, now why would he send you in a lecture the night you're going to get married?
0: Well, he didn't know. Nobody knew. No. We were keeping the marriage secret till college was over.
1: Hmm. Yeah, well, all right. We'll soon find out. I've sent for the girl. I've sent for Professor Barkus. And as soon as they identify him, all there is to it.
0: Well, why don't they come?
1: Oh, now, be patient just a little. Old Murph, go out and watch for him, will you?
3: Yes, sir.
1: It's getting awful late. 11:15.
0: 11:15. There's something I'm supposed to do with the time. Now, what was
1: it? Oh, now, I wouldn't bother thinking, Professor. Thinking only tires the head.
0: Oh, will you be quiet? Something to do with the time.
2: No, Chief.
1: Hmm?
2: Here they are.
1: Oh, okay, Murph. Send them in.
2: Right. Step this way, please. Here we are, Chief.
1: Uh-huh.
2: Miss Peggy Smith and Professor Barkus.
1: Hello, folks. Come right in.
0: Peggy? Oh, Sam, I'm so glad you've come. Now, will you please tell these confounded police...
1: Just a minute now. Hmm? Professor Barkus, sir. Do you know this man?
4: This fellow?
1: Mm-hmm.
4: No, I never saw him in my life.
0: Sam?
1: Uh-huh.
0: Sam, what are you saying?
4: I'm sorry, I don't know him, Chief.
0: Mm-hmm. Sam, are you crazy?
1: Shush. Young lady, how about you? Do you know him?
5: Why, no. I never saw him before.
0: What? Peggy, what are you trying to do? Now, you ought to be ashamed of yourself.
5: Chief, I don't like this.
0: Peggy Smith, I ought to turn you over my knee.
5: Chief. Chief, come over and see us sometime. Come over for tea.
0: Peggy Smith, you'll regret this little joke.
1: Thank you, Miss Smith. Yes, I'll be glad to come for tea. Good night now.
5: Good night.
4: Good night, Chief.
1: All right now, young fella. I want you to sit there and think real hard. Now... what's your right name?
0: Oh, confound you. I said I'm Professor McIntyre, and I am Professor McIntyre. And I wish you'd go away, you confounded idiot.
1: Oh, so I'm the idiot?
0: Yes, now go away and let me alone. I'm trying to remember something I've forgotten.
1: All right. Now, try to remember this. Now. What's your right name?
0: You fool. All right.
1: Huh?
0: You can have it. I'll tell you my right name. I'm the Caliph of Baghdad, see?
1: Well, now that's more like it. Hey, Murph.
3: Yes, Chief?
1: Murph, call the nut house and ask him if they're missing the Caliph of Baghdad. I think we got something here.
2: The Caliph... Okay, Chief.
1: Right, Murph.
0: Oh, so you think I'm crazy, do you?
1: Well...
0: I'll show you who's crazy.
1: Oh, no, it's all right, Professor. Just take it easy. You know what? We're all a wee mite crazy.
0: I demand to be taken to the college. I want to see President Jones right now. You hear me? Right now.
1: Are you sure Jonesy isn't one of the boys up at the nut house?
0: That is an insult. I demand to be taken to the college at once.
1: Well, now, I'll tell you. We'll take a little ride up to the nut house. And on the way by, we'll stop in and say hello to the president. Now, how is that?
0: I was never so insulted in all my life.
1: No, don't be touchy. Yeah, let's see. It's 11:30.
0: 11:30? Oh, why can't I think?
1: Hey, you know, Professor, I had another chap like you once. He was one of those willpower fellas. You know, he could sit down and put his mind to it good and hard and just blow up the city hall because it didn't like the mayor. I don't suppose that you could blow up the college, could you?
0: Yes.
1: Hey, Murph.
0: That's it. Yes, my experiment. That's what it was I've been trying to think. I've been racking my brain. That's what it is.
1: Oh, no, no, for heaven's sake, Professor, take a little joke.
0: I tell you, Chief, this is past the joking stage. What time is it? Tell me, quick.
1: I told you the time. It's 11:30.
0: Chief.
1: No. There's your hat. Come on now, like a good fellow.
0: Look, Chief, I've got to get to my laboratory at once before midnight. It'll blow up.
1: No, come on. Take it easy, old man. Come on, let's go.
0: I tell you, I've got to get to that laboratory. Chief, please.
1: Yes, of course. Come along now. We'll go for a nice little half hour.
0: Oh.
1: We'll get some good fresh air. And we'll see the president.
0: Will you take me to that laboratory?
1: Oh, now, will you be a good fella and forget it?
0: Oh, what's the use? What's the use? I tell you, this is the end of everything.
1: Sure. Come on now. Let's go for that nice ride.
3: Second act curtain falls on the Wayside Theater production of The Adventure of the Absent-Minded Professor. And now, ladies and gentlemen, we're going to present a novel idea. One that's bound to interest you because it means money in the pocket of every motorist, as any Chicago Motor Club member will tell you. The club is absolutely certain that you'll be interested in the money-saving information contained in its free booklet. So certain, in fact, that we're giving you a 2-minute musical intermission in which to ask for one. And don't forget, this is your immediate opportunity to keep that New Year's resolution about never putting things off till tomorrow. Now, while the orchestra plays, just pick up the phone and call Franklin 1818, or take this time to write your name and address on a penny postcard or a piece of paper and have it all ready to mail to the club. Here we go, friends. A musical intermission while you call Franklin 1818 for your free booklet, and then we'll be all ready for the third act of tonight's play.

0: And now the third act curtain rises on the adventure of the absent-minded professor.
1: Oh, please, Chief. Please take me to the laboratory. You've got to believe me,
2: now,
1: Chief.
2: Now, we're going to no laboratory.
1: Chief, I beg
2: now,
1: you.
2: Now, shush, like a good fellow.
1: But...
2: Now, look, if you behave yourself, we'll let you blow up two laboratories tomorrow.
1: Oh, all right, you win. It's out of my hands now. I'm through.
3: That's the way to talk.
2: You idiots.
1: Look at the time. 5 minutes of 12. 5 minutes of 12.
4: Oh, there's the house, Chief.
3: Okay, Murph, pull up. Yeah, right. Come on, Professor.
1: Oh, you colossal.
2: Come along now.
3: That's it. Okay, ring the bell, Mark. Now we'll find out.
1: Yes, you'll find out, all right. You'll find out plenty.
3: How easy does it, old man. Good evening, sir.
5: What do you want?
1: President Jones, listen.
3: Quiet, you. President Jones, now I came here.
5: Who are you? Come out of the dark. I can't see you.
1: Mr. President.
3: Stay where you are. Mr. President, I'm on my way to the psychopathic hospital.
1: That's where you belong.
5: Who is that man? I can't see him. Will you come in, please?
3: Stay where you are, Professor. He might be dangerous, sir.
5: What'd you bring him here for?
3: Well, sir, it seems that he's gifted with a very strange power. You see, he can blow up your chemistry laboratory just like that. In other words, he's goofy. But he says he knows you, so I brought him here just to make sure.
5: Oh, why do you bother me with this nonsense? What is it, a joke?
1: President Jones, this is no joke, I tell you.
5: Why, Professor McIntyre, is that you?
1: Of course it is.
3: What?
1: Yes, these fools, I told them about the laboratory, but...
5: Well, what about the laboratory, Professor? What is it?
1: President Jones, I put on an experiment. I forgot about it until these fools arrested me. I could have stopped it, but now it's too late.
5: This is awful.
3: Oh, no, President, I wouldn't worry. Even if he is a professor, I think he's a little touched.
1: Mr. President, listen to me.
3: Shush now, will you? Mr. President, he's been acting awfully funny. He thinks he can work miracles.
5: Oh,
3: No.
5: Poor Professor McIntyre.
1: Oh, you too.
3: Oh, sure. He really thinks he can blow up the building just like that.
5: Oh, dear. I'm sorry to hear this.
3: That's a shame.
5: Poor dear Professor.
1: Oh, you're sorry, are you? And you think I'm crazy too, do you? All right. It's too late to stop it, so you might as well have it.
5: No, Professor, please.
3: Yes.
1: You want to see miracles, do you? All right, you'll see miracles. There. You hear that? There's midnight for you. Go ahead, Chief. Snap your fingers. You'll get your miracle, all right.
3: Now, just cool off, will you?
1: Go on, snap.
3: Here now.
1: You heard me. Snap your stupid fingers.
3: Oh, all right. Anything to oblige. All right, here we are, Professor. The magic snap.
6: Oh, good heavens. The laboratory. Look.
3: Oh, my gosh. He done it.
7: Look, the building. It's gone. Look out. Glory be the Chief. He's fainted.
1: Yeah, well, you can all faint. I'm going to pack my bags and get out of town. I know just how welcome I'll be here now. Good night, you fools.
8: John.
1: What?
8: John, this is terrible. Your experiment.
1: Get out of my way.
8: John, I was coming to see the
1: president. Out of my way? We don't even know each other.
8: John, please, listen.
1: No, let go of my coat.
8: John, please, wait.
6: John! Do you know what's happened?
1: Oh, Professor Barkas. Yes, I know what's happened. I blew up the lab with my little experiment.
6: Oh, but John, look here. Look.
8: John, please.
1: You, both of you. You could have helped me prevent it, but no, you've never seen me before. Let go of my arm, Peggy.
6: John, listen. Look, John, it's wonderful.
1: What are you raving about, you half-wit? Out of my way.
6: John, you feel that spray in the wind?
1: What?
6: Look at my face. Look at my hands. That black spray is oil. There's a gusher where the lab was, John. The spray's in the wind. John, I tell you, we're rich. The college is rich. We can build 20 laboratories.
1: Huh?
6: Oil wells, John. The explosion did it. It's millions.
1: Is that so? Well, that still doesn't explain why you two didn't get me out of that police station.
8: Oh, John,
6: please, John, don't quibble over trifles. You had to be punished for running away from that lecture. But think of it. We've struck oil. I'm going to tell the president. We're rich. We're rich. Rich!
7: Wake up, Chief. We got another customer.
1: Well, I'll be...
8: John.
1: Well, what about you? What was your reason for not knowing me? Did you have a lecture I ran out on?
8: No, John.
1: Well, then what was it? What did you have against me so suddenly?
8: Oh, you poor darling, don't you really know?
1: Quit stalling. What was the idea?
8: Oh, I don't wonder, John. There's been so much excitement, but have you really forgotten that you forgot to come and get married?
1: Oh, my hat. Of course. Of course. That's why you didn't know me. Oh, Peggy, I had it coming to me for that. We'll get married first thing in the morning.
8: Oh, no, darling. Not a chance in the world.
1: Peggy, please.
8: We'll get married right now, dear, before you forget it again.
0: The Chicago Motor Club's Wayside Theater production of The Adventure of the Absent-Minded Professor comes to a close. 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

0: In the cast of tonight's play, you've heard our popular stars, Olin Soule in the part of John and Patricia Dunlap playing Peggy. They were supported by Bill Boucher, Herb Butterfield, Frank Dane, and Reese Taylor. 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
2: Curiouser and curiouser. I'm growing again. Oh, I'm growing too much. I'm opening up like the largest telescope there ever was. There go my feet. Goodbye. Oh, my head. Well, at least I've stopped growing. I must be 9 feet tall. But I still can't get into the garden. Oh, dear, how vexing. Oh, you ought to be ashamed. Great girl like you, crying. Stop it. There's the rabbit again.
3: Oh, the Duchess. Won't she be savage if I've kept her waiting? Oh, dear, oh, dear, oh,
2: dear. Excuse me, Mr. Rabbit.
3: Oh,
2: I wonder.
3: Good heavens, a giant. This is too much.
2: Oh, I wish he wouldn't run away so. He's dropped his fan and gloves. Everything is so queer today. I feel so different. But if I'm not the same, who in the world am I? I'm sure I'm not Ada. Her hair goes in ringlets. Mine doesn't. Besides, she, and I'm I. I'll try if I know the things I used to know. I'll try and say, how doth the little... how doth the little crocodile improve his shining tail and pour the waters of the Nile on every golden scale. How cheerfully he seems to grin, how neatly spreads his claws and welcomes little fishes in with gently smiling John. Oh, I'm sure those aren't the right words. I'm not me at all. What? I've put my hand in the rabbit's glove. I've grown small again. Oh, and I can go through the door into the garden. Oh, no, I've left the key on top of the table. Now things are worse than they were.
3: The Duchess. Oh, my dear paws, my fur and whiskers. She'll get me executed as sure as ferrets are ferrets.
2: Oh, here's the white rabbit back.
3: Why, Mary Ann, what are you doing here?
2: Oh, I'm not Mary Ann. I'm Alice.
3: Nonsense. You must be Mary Ann. Run home this moment and fetch me a pair of gloves and a fan. Quick now, for I must be off. Remember, pair of gloves and a fan.
2: Well, he took me for his housemaid. But I'd better get his gloves. He'll be furious. I shall have to hurry before the real Mary Ann catches me. Fancy running errands for a white rabbit. I suppose Dinah will be sending me on messages next or having me watching households. Now, the gloves must be in here somewhere. Oh, here they are on the chest. And the fan.
4: Drink me.
2: Oh, another of those bottles.
4: Drink me.
2: Well, I might as well. I know something interesting is sure to happen. I hope it'll make me grow large again. I'm tired of being such a tiny thing. Well, here I go. I think maybe I'm growing too fast. I hope it stops soon. I shan't be able to get out the door. I better kneel so I fit. Maybe if I put one arm out the window. There. Now I can get my foot up the chimney. Now what will become of me? There. Thank goodness I've stopped growing. Oh, it was much pleasanter at home when one wasn't always growing larger and smaller and being ordered about by rabbits. When I grow up, I'll... But I'm grown up now. At least there's no more room to grow up here.
3: Mary Ann, let me in at once. Fetch my glove. Let me in.
2: The white rabbit won't get in with me filling the room.
3: Very well, then I'll go round and get in by the window.
2: I don't know why I'm trembling. I must be at least 1,000 times larger than the rabbit. There he is outside the window. I'll just grab.
3: Ah!
2: Oh, heavens. He must have fallen into a cucumber frame.
4: Pat, where are you? Where is that gardener?
5: Sir, I'm here digging for apples, Your Honor.
4: Well, come help me out of this. Now, what's that in the window?
5: Sir, it's an arm, Your Honor.
4: Nonsense. Fills the whole window. Who ever saw an arm that big?
5: It's an arm, nevertheless.
4: Listen, Pat, I'll tell you what we'll do.
2: Oh, dear. They must both be trying to get in the window. I'll just have to grab again.
4: Ah! Oh,
2: what a number of cucumber frames there must be. I wonder what they'll do next. Oh, I wish they could pull me out the window. I'm sure I don't want to stay here any longer.
3: All right, Bill, you're going down the chimney.
2: Oh, so Bill's coming down the chimney, is he? Well, I think I can pull my foot down a little. There he is. Now I'll kick.
3: There goes Bill. Catch him. Well, we'll have to burn the house down.
2: You do, and I'll sit down at you. Scared him. I wonder what next. If they had any sense, they'd take the roof off.
3: All right, now. A barrel full will do. Throw him through the window. One, two, three.
2: Oh, now they're throwing pebbles at me. You stop, or I'll get Dinah. That's odd. The pebbles are turning into cakes. If I eat one, it's sure to make some change in my size, and it can't possibly make me larger. Well, which way? Oh, I'm getting little again. At least I can get my arm out of the window. I'm getting tired with my foot up the chimney. I'm 3 inches high again. If I can find the little door, I'll be able to get into the lovely garden. The best thing would be to find someone who knows the way. There doesn't seem to be anything here but a mushroom. And I can't even see over it. Maybe if I stand on tiptoe, I'll find something on top. There.
6: It isn't polite to stare.
2: Oh, a caterpillar smoking a water pipe.
6: Who are you?
2: I hardly know, sir, at present. I've changed several times today.
6: Explain yourself.
2: I can't explain myself, I'm afraid, sir, because I'm not myself, you see.
6: I don't see.
2: Being so many different sizes is very confusing.
6: Not a bit.
2: Well, it feels queer to me.
6: You? Who are you?
2: Oh, dear. That's where we started. You see, I can't remember things.
6: Can't remember what things?
2: Poetry, mostly. I try to say it, but it comes out all wrong.
6: Repeat. You are old, Father William.
2: Well, I'll try.
7: You are old, Father William, the young man said, and your hair has become very white. And yet you incessantly stand on your head. Do you think at your age it is right? In my youth, Father William,

0: Why, I'd do it again and again. You are old, said the youth. One would hardly suppose that your eye was as steady as ever. Yet you balanced an eel on the end of your nose. What made you so awfully clever? I have answered two questions, and that's enough, said his father. Don't give yourself airs. Do you think I can listen all day to such stuff? Be off, or I'll kick you downstairs.
1: That's not said right.
0: Not quite, I'm afraid. Some of the words have got altered.
1: It's wrong from beginning to end. Well, what size do you want to be?
0: I should like to be a little larger. 3 inches is such a wretched height to be.
1: It is an excellent height to be. I am just 3 inches high.
0: Oh, dear. Oh, don't go. Oh, I wish the creatures wouldn't be so easily offended. Huh, he's gone and left his water pipe. Well, I'm still not in the garden. I wish I could find my way. I shall have to ask at that house. Oh, there's someone knocking now. I'll have to wait. I beg your pardon. Do you think the people who live here might
2: There's no use in knocking anymore for 2 reasons. First, I'm on the same side of the door as you. Second, they're making too much noise inside to hear you.
0: Oh, please, then, how am I to get in?
2: Well, there might be some sense in your knocking if we have the door between us.
0: For instance,
2: now, if you were on the inside, you might knock and I could let you out, you know.
0: How am I to get in?
2: Oh, I shall sit here until tomorrow. Next day, maybe.
0: How am I to get in?
2: Are you to get in at all? That's the first question, you know.
0: Oh, it's really dreadful the way people here argue.
2: Oh, I shall sit here on and off for days and days.
0: But what am I to do?
2: Anything you like.
0: There's no use talking to him. He's perfectly idiotic. I'll just open the door and walk in. In the air.
3: Pepper's good for you. I'm the Duchess, little girl. Who are you?
0: But...
3: Oh, never mind. Time's money, I always say. Cook!
4: Yes, Mum?
3: More pepper.
0: Oh, no, not more pepper. The baby's sneezing and howling already, poor little thing. Oh, please, watch what you're doing. You almost took the baby's nose off.
3: If everybody minded their business, the world would go round a deal faster than it does.
0: Which would not be an advantage. I learned all about it at school. You see, the Earth takes 24 hours to turn round on its axis.
3: Talking of axes, chop off her head.
0: It takes 24 hours, I think. Or is it 12?
3: Oh, no, don't bother me. I never could abide figures. Here. You may hold him a bit, if you like.
0: Oh, don't throw it. There now, baby. It's all right.
3: Well, I must go and get ready to play croquet with the Queen. Cook. Mind the soup kettle.
4: Yes, ma'am.
0: Oh, look out! You hit the baby. Well, if I don't take this child, they're sure to kill it in a day or two. Come on, baby. Let's get out of here before they kill us both. There now, baby. Oh, wouldn't it be murder to leave you behind in there? Oh, don't grunt. That's not at all a proper way of expressing yourself. You know, baby... That turned-up nose of yours looks much more like a snout than a real nose. And your eyes are extremely small for a baby. Well, if you're going to turn into a pig, my dear, I'll have nothing more to do with you. There's no mistaking it now. You are turning into a pig. Here, I'll set you down. Well, it would have made a dreadfully ugly child. But it makes rather a handsome pig, I think. Now, I wonder which way I ought to go from here. Who said that?
5: Here, up in the tree on the bough.
0: Oh, Cheshire Cat from the Duchess's. Cheshire Puss.
5: Yeah.
0: Would you tell me, please, what sort of people live around here?
5: Over that way lives a hatter, and in the other way lives a march hare. with it either you like. They're both mad.
0: Oh, but I don't want to go among mad people.
5: Oh, you can't help that. We are all mad here.
0: Oh.
5: Do you play croquet with a queen today?
0: I should like to, but I haven't been invited yet.
5: You'll see me there. Well, goodbye. Meow.
0: Well, he's vanished. He certainly goes quickly. I suppose it's because he's a Cheshire Cat. Now there's nothing left but the grin. Well, I've often seen a cat without a grin, but a grin without a cat. It's the most curious thing I ever saw in my life. The March Hare it is, then. And that must be his house. The chimney shaped like ears, and the roof thatched with fur. Oh, it's nearly tea time. I wonder if I can get any of the March Hares. Well, raving mad or not, here I go. Although, I almost wish I'd gone to see the Mad Hatter instead.

In a moment, Act Two of Alice in Wonderland on the NBC Star Playhouse. Our program will continue after a 30-second pause for station identification. We continue with Act Two of the NBC Star Playhouse production of Alice in Wonderland with Barbara Ruick as Alice.

0: There was a table set out under a tree in front of the house, and the March Hare and the Hatter were having tea at it. Dormouse was sitting between them fast asleep, and the two were resting their elbows on it. Very uncomfortable for the Dormouse, thought Alice.
1: Only it's asleep, so I suppose it doesn't mind.
2: No room. Go away, little girl, go away.
1: Don't be silly, there's plenty of room. I'll sit at the armchair at the end of the table. Now, you must be the Hatter.
2: That is correct. He is the March Hare. Dormouse is asleep.
3: I am not.
4: Have some wine?
1: Well, there's nothing but tea. I don't see any wine.
4: Oh, there isn't any. Mm.
1: Then it wasn't very civil of you to offer it.
4: Well, it wasn't very civil of you to sit down without being asked.
1: Well, the table's set for more than three. I didn't think you'd mind.
2: Your hair wants cutting.
1: You should learn not to make personal remarks, Mr. Hatter. It's very rude.
2: Why is a raven like a writing desk?
1: Oh, riddles. Now we'll have some fun. I think I can guess that.
4: Do you mean you think you can find the answer to it?
1: Exactly so.
4: Then you should say what you mean.
1: Well, I do. At least I mean what I say. That's the same thing, you know.
2: Not a bit. Why, you might just as well say that I see what I eat is the same as I eat what I see.
4: You might just as well say that I like what I get is the same as I get what I like.
3: Just as well say that I breathe when I sleep is the same as I sleep when I breathe.
2: It is the same for you, Dormouse.
1: Let's see now. The riddle. Raven and a writing desk.
2: What day of the month is it?
1: The 4th, I think.
2: There, I thought so. Look at my watch. 2 days wrong. I told you butter wouldn't suit the works.
4: It was the best butter, Hatter.
2: Some crumbs must have gotten in as well. You shouldn't have put it in with a bread knife.
4: Try dipping it in the tea. It was the best butter.
2: Oh, Dormouse is asleep again. Pour some tea in his nose.
3: Of course. Just what I was going to remark myself.
2: Have you guessed the riddle yet?
1: No, I give it up. Why is a raven like a writing desk?
2: I haven't the slightest idea.
4: Nor I.
1: Well, I think you might do something better with your time than waste it in asking riddles that have no answers.
2: Well, if you knew time as well as I do, you wouldn't talk about wasting it. It's him. Well,
1: I don't know what you mean.
2: Of course you don't. I dare say you've never even spoken to time.
1: No, but I have to beat time when I learn music.
2: That accounts for it. He won't stand beating. Now, if you kept on good terms with time, he would do almost anything for you. For example, if it is 9 o'clock, time for lessons, a wisp at a time, and it's 1:30, time for dinner.
4: Oh, I wish it was.
1: Is that the way you manage?
2: Oh, dear, no. We quarreled last March, time and I, just before the Hare went Maginot. It was at the great concert given by the Queen of Hearts. I had to sing Twinkle, Twinkle, Little Bat. You know the song?
1: I've heard something like it.
2: It goes on, you know.

0: Stop him! Stop him! Dip him in the teeth!
1: Pinch his nose. There, he stopped.
0: Well, I'd hardly finished the first verse when the queen bawled out, "He's murdering the time off of his head!"
2: Oh, how dreadfully savage.
0: Never since that time I'll do a thing I ask. It's always 6 o'clock now.
2: Is that the reason so many tea things are put out here?
0: Yes, that's it. It's always tea time, and we've no time to wash the things between whiles.
2: Then you keep moving around the table, I suppose.
0: Exactly so, as the things get used up.
2: But what happens when you come to the beginning again?
1: Let's change the subject, Hatter. I vote the young lady tells us a story.
2: Oh, I'm afraid I don't know one.
0: Oh, well, then the Dormouse shall. Wake up, Dormouse.
1: Dormouse, wake up. Come on now, yes, quickly.
3: Up, come on. I wasn't asleep. I heard every word you fellas were saying.
1: Tell us a story.
2: Yes, yes, please do.
0: And be quick or you'll be asleep again.
3: Once upon a time, there were three little sisters, and their names were Elsie, Lacey, and Tilly. And they lived at the bottom of a well.
2: What did they live on?
3: Treacle.
2: Oh, they couldn't have. They'd have been ill.
3: So they were very ill.
2: But why did they live at the bottom of the well?
1: Take some more tea.
2: I've had nothing yet, so I can't take more, Mr. Hare.
0: You mean you can't take less? It is very easy to take more than nothing.
2: Nobody asked your opinion.
0: Who's making personal remarks now?
2: Well, we're forgetting the story. Why did they live at the bottom of the well?
3: It was a treacle well.
2: But there can't be it.
3: If you can't be civil, you better finish the story yourself.
2: Oh, no, please go on. I won't interrupt you again.
3: Well, these three little sisters were learning to draw.
2: What did they draw?
3: Treacle.
0: I want a clean cup. Let's all move one place on.
2: But the March Hare spilled milk jug in his plate, and I've got to move to his place.
0: Get on with the story, Dormouse.
2: Yes. Where did they draw the treacle from?
0: You can draw water out of a water well, so I should think you could draw treacle out of a treacle well, eh, stupid?
2: But they were in the well.
3: Of course they were. Well in. They were learning to draw, and they drew all manner of things. Everything that begins with an M.
2: Why with an M?
1: Why not? Oh, now the Dormouse is asleep again.
0: Oh, come on now. Up again. Up, up. Wake up.
3: That begins with an M. Such as mousetraps and the moon and memory and muchness.
2: Muchness?
3: Muchness. You know, you say things are much of a muchness. Did you ever see such a thing as a drawing of a muchness?
2: Really, now you ask me, I don't...
0: Then
2: think...
0: you shouldn't talk.
2: Well, that's too much. That's the rudest thing... Well, I certainly shan't stay. Goodbye.
0: Oh, Dormouse is asleep again.
1: Wake him up again. Pinch him.
0: Put him in the teapot.
1: Come on,
0: come
1: now.
0: On, wake up, up, wake up. Up, Dormouse.
2: Well, I shall never go there again. It's the stupidest tea party I ever was at in all my life. Very curious. There's a door in the tree trunk. But everything's curious today. I think I may as well go in at once. Oh, it's the glass hall again. And the door to the lovely garden is open, and I can get through. Oh, here I go at last. What lovely white roses. But that's odd. Those gardeners are painting them red. Why, they're really playing cards.
4: Look out now, Five. Don't go splashing paint over me.
5: You joggled my arm, too.
4: That's right. Lay the blame on others.
5: You'd better not talk. I heard the queen say yesterday that you deserve to be beheaded for bringing the cook tulip roots instead of onions.
4: Well, of all the onions...
2: I beg your pardon. Could you tell me why you're painting these roses?
5: Well, miss, you see, this ought to have been a red rose tree. And we put a white...

0: Did both have our heads cut off? So you see, miss, we're doing our best to fix things.
1: Oh, my! The queen! The queen!
2: The king and queen of hearts.
1: Well, who is this? What's your name, child?
3: My name is Alice, so please, your majesty.
1: And who are these creatures on the ground?
3: How should I know? It's no business of mine.
1: What? Off with her head! Off with her head!
3: Nonsense.
1: What?
3: Nonsense. Oh,
4: consider, my dear. She's only a child.
1: No matter. Well, you two on the ground, what have you been doing? Never mind. Off with their heads. Can you play croquet, child?
3: Yes, your majesty.
1: Come along, then, your majesty.
4: Yes, of course. On to the croquet ground.
5: Hello.
3: Oh, it's the White Rabbit.
5: It's a very fine day.
3: Oh, yes, very. Where's the Duchess?
5: She's under sentence of execution.
3: What for?
5: Did you say what a pity?
3: No, I didn't. I don't think it's at all a pity. I said what for?
5: She boxed the Queen's ears.
3: Oh,
5: the Queen will hear you.
1: Get to your places. Let the croquet game begin.
3: Goodness, what an odd croquet match. Hedgehogs for balls and flamingos for mallets. And what a din.
6: Hello.
3: Oh, it's the Cheshire Cat. Now I shall have somebody to talk to.
6: How are you getting on?
3: Well, I don't think they play at all fairly. They all quarrel so, and there doesn't seem to be any rules.
6: How do you like the Queen?
3: Not at all. She's so extremely... Hello, Your Majesty.
1: Who are you talking to?
3: A friend of mine, Your Majesty. A Cheshire Cat. Allow me to introduce it. Cat, this is the King and Queen of Hearts.
4: I don't like the look of it at all. However, it may kiss my hand if it likes.
6: I'd rather not.
4: Oh, don't be impertinent. Don't look at me like that.
3: A cat may look at a king. I read that in some book, but I don't remember where.
4: Well, the cat must be removed. Oh, my dear, would you...
1: Yes?
4: I wish you would have this cat removed.
1: Off with his head.
4: It is... Oh! Yes, of course. But consider, my dear, the cat is vanished up to the neck. We can't cut off a head without a body to cut it off from.
1: Ridiculous! Anything that has a head can be beheaded. No more nonsense, and if something isn't done soon, I'll have everybody executed all around.
3: Oh, well, the cat belongs to the Duchess. You might ask her.
1: She's in prison. Fetch her here.
5: Immediately, Your Majesty.
6: Well, I can't stay here all day, you know.
1: You can't leave. You're to be executed.
6: I'm sorry. Well, goodbye, meow.
1: Stop him. Stop him. Where's he going? Off with his head.
7: Oh, you can't. Think how glad I am to see you, dear.
3: Oh, where's the Duchess? I thought you were in prison.
7: I was, but I got away when they went after the cat.
3: You know, you were so savage when I met you at the kitchen before. I wonder if it's always pepper that makes people hot-tempered, and vinegar that makes them sour.
7: Oh, you're thinking about something, dear, and that makes you forget to talk properly. Now, I can't tell you what the bottle of that is, but I shall remember it after a while.
3: Perhaps it hasn't one.
7: Oh. Tut, child, everything's got a moral if you can only find it. And the moral of that is, 'tis love that makes the world go round.
3: You said before that it's done by everyone minding their own business.
7: Well, it means much the same thing. And the moral of that is, take care of the cents and the pounds will take care of themselves.
3: Is there always a moral?
7: I dare say you're wondering why I don't put my arm round your waist. The reason is, I'm afraid...
3: Well, I don't bite, you know.
7: Oh, very true. Dogs and mustard both bite. And the moral of that is, birds of a feather flock together.
3: Only mustard isn't an animal.
7: Oh, right as usual. What a clear way you have of putting things.
3: It's a mineral, I think.
7: Oh, of course it is. Oh, there's a large mustard mine near here. And the moral of that is, the more there is of mine, the less there is of yours.
3: Oh, I know. It's a vegetable.
7: Oh, I quite agree with you. And the moral of that is, be what you would seem to be.
3: Mm-hmm.
7: Oh, and that's nothing to what I could say if I chose.
3: Oh, pray.

0: Don't trouble yourself.
1: Oh, there is no trouble, Liz. How do you do, Your Majesty?
2: What are you doing here?
1: It's a fine day, Your Majesty.
2: I give you fair warning, Duchess. Either you or your head must be off, and that in about half no time. Take your choice.
1: Well, of course. Well, goodbye.
2: Well, now, have you seen the Mock Turtle yet?
0: No. I don't even know what a mock turtle is.
2: It's the thing mock turtle soup is made from.
0: I've never seen one.
2: Come along, then, and he shall tell you his history. Alice, this is a griffon.
0: Oh, how do you do?
2: A lazy thing. You're to take this young lady to see the mock turtle.
3: Oh, very well.
2: Good. I must go back and see after some executions I've ordered.

0: you know. Come on.
1: Oh, dear. I was never so ordered about in my life.
0: Hi there, Mock Turtle. Hey, Mock Turtle, this here young lady, she wants for to know your history, she does.
2: Very well. Once I was a real turtle.
1: Well?
2: When we were little, we went to school in the sea. The master was an old turtle. We used to call him Tortoise.
1: Why did you call him Tortoise if he was a turtle?
2: We called him Tortoise because he taught us.
1: Oh.
0: Really, you're very dull. Now, hold your tongue.
2: We had the best of education. In fact, we went to school every day.
1: I've been to day school, too.
2: With extras?
1: Well, yes. We had French and music.
2: Oh. And washing?
1: Certainly not.
2: Then it wasn't really a good school. At our school, they had it at the end of the bill. French, music, and washing extra. But I only took the regular course.
1: What was that?
2: Reading and writing, of course, to begin with. And then the different branches of arithmetic. Ambition, distraction, uglification, and derision.
1: What else had you to learn?
2: Well, there was mystery, ancient and modern. Then drawling.
1: Drawling?
2: The drawling master was an old conger eel. He taught us drawling, stretching, fainting and coil.
1: What was that like?
2: I can't show you myself. I'm too stiff. And the griffin never learned.
0: Edin' time!
1: And how many hours a day did you do lessons?
2: 10 hours the first day, 9 the next, and so on.
1: What a curious plan.
0: That's the reason for call lessons. They lessen from day to day.
1: Oh, then the 11th day must have been a holiday.
0: Enough about lessons. Then it's something about games.
2: Oh,
1: there.
2: Perhaps you've never been introduced to a lobster.
1: Well, I once tasted it. No.
2: Then you have no idea what a delightful thing a lobster quadrille is.
1: Oh, what sort of dance is it?
0: Why, first you form a line along the seashore.
2: Two lines. Seals, turtles, salmon, and so on. Then, when you've cleared all the jellyfish out of the way, you advance twice.
0: Each with a lobster is a partner?
2: Advance twice. Set to partner.
0: Change lobsters and retire in same order.
2: Then, you know, you throw the...
0: Lobsters?
2: As far out to sea as you can.
0: Swim after them?
2: Turn a somersault in the sea.
0: Change lobsters again?
2: Back to land. And that's all the first figure.
1: Well, it must be a very pretty dance.
0: Come, let's try the first figure. We'll both sing.
2: Very well, then. One, two, three.

0: If I'd been the Whiting, I'd have told the Porpoise to stand back.
1: Oh, no! They were obliged to have him with them. No wise fish would go anywhere with that one.
2: Of course not. Why, if a fish came to me and said he was going on a journey, I'd ask, with what purpose?
0: Don't you mean purpose?
1: He means what he says. Well, now, shall I dance somewhere or shall the Mock Turtle sing you a song?
0: Oh, a song, please, if the Mock Turtle would be so kind. Well.
1: Well, there's no accounting for tastes.
3: What?
1: Sing a turtle soup, old man.

0: court is now in session. Their Majesties, the King and Queen of Hearts, presiding.
1: Oh, the King's wearing his crown over a judge's wig.
2: Shush! You'll be suppressed.
0: First witness, the Mad Hatter.
3: Here, coming. I beg your pardon, Your Majesty. I hadn't quite finished my tea.
4: When did you begin?
3: 14th of March, I think. Or 15th. Or perhaps 16th.
4: Write that down, Will.
0: It adds up to £9.76, Your Majesty.
4: Good. And you, witness, take off your hat.
3: Oh, but, sir, it isn't mine.
4: Ha! Stolen!
3: I keep them to sell.
5: Give your evidence or I'll have you executed on the spot.
2: Quit shoving, little girl.
1: I can't help it. I'm beginning to grow again.
2: Well, you shouldn't grow in here. It's too crowded.
5: Herald, bring me the list of singers in the last concert.
4: Give your evidence, Herald.
3: I am a poor man, Your Majesty, and what with the bread and butter getting so thin and the twinkling of the tea...
4: The twinkling of what?
3: It began with tea.
4: Of course, twinkling begins with tea. Go on.
3: I am a poor man, and most things twinkled after that. And the March Hare said...
6: I did not.
3: You did.
6: I deny it.
4: You deny it. Leave out that part.
3: It was tea time, Your Majesty, and the Dormouse said... The Dormouse said...
0: He can't deny it. He's a sweep.
3: I am a poor man, Your Majesty.
4: You're a very poor speaker.
5: Help.
4: Here we go.
5: And take off his head outside.
0: Next witness, the Duchess's cook.
4: Give you all evidence.
1: Chance.
4: Well, I suppose I've got to cross-examine you. What are tarts made of?
1: Pepper, mostly.
7: Treacle.
5: Collar that Dormouse. Turn the Dormouse out of court. Pinch him up with his whiskers.
0: The cook has disappeared, Your Majesty.
4: Never mind. Call the next witness.
0: Next witness. Ours.
1: Here.
4: Careful there. If you don't stop growing, you'll upset the jewelry box.
1: Oh, I'm terribly sorry.
4: Now then, what do you know about this business?
1: Nothing, whatever.
4: Silence. Rule 42. All persons more than a mile high to leave the court.
1: I'm just growing again. I can't help it. And besides, I'm not a mile high.
4: You are?
5: Nearly 2 miles high.
1: Well, I shan't go. And besides, that's not a regular rule. You invented it just now.
4: It's the oldest rule in the book.
1: Then it ought to be number one.
4: Consider your verdict.
5: No sentence first, verdict afterwards.
1: Stuff and nonsense. The idea of having the sentence first.
5: Hold your tongue.
1: I won't.
5: Off with the head, off with the head, off with the head.
8: Off with the head, off with the head, off with the head.
1: Who cares for any of you? Nothing but a little pack of cards.

0: Nothing but cars. Wake up, Alice, dear. It's nearly tea time.
1: Oh, Emily.
0: Oh, I've had such a curious dream. Or was it a dream? Listen, Emily. I can still hear it. Listen. It's the Mock Turtle singing. Listen.
2: Beautiful soup. Soup of the evening. Beautiful soup.
0: Oh, dear. It's only the cows.
1: They're driving them home now. You have been dreaming, Alice.
0: I suppose so. It was so curious. Well, come on now, Emily. We'll be late for tea.

And that's the story the Reverend Mr. Dodgson told his little guests on the banks of the Thames. The good doctor wrote out his little story for the real Alice as a Christmas gift and signed it with a pseudonym. And all that's left today of the Reverend Mathematician of Oxford are the stories Alice in Wonderland by Lewis Carroll.

0: have been listening to the NBC Star Playhouse production of Alice in Wonderland, starring Barbara Ruick. At this time, the National Broadcasting Company is honored to welcome Arthur J. Connell, National Commander of the American Legion, who is here in our New York studios with Sylvester L. Weaver, President of the National Broadcasting Company. Commander Connell.
1: As the year 1953 comes to a close, it is my pleasure to present to you, Mr. Weaver, as President of the National Broadcasting Company, the American Legion Television and Radio Awards for your many programs, civic, patriotic, and entertaining in nature, which you have presented to the American public during the course of the past year. Outstanding in television were The Line of Duty, a hallmark story adaptation from the pages of the American Legion magazine, and Back to God, the interdenominational religious program presented from NBC's Center Theater last February the 3rd. 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And for significant network cooperation on the following Legion programs and special events, the annual Legion birthday observance, your excellent coverage of our national convention, the traditional post-convention homecoming ceremonies, Yuletide greetings to hospitalized veterans, and New Glory for All Glory, the Legion's continuing program, encouraging year-round flag display, and the observance of proper flag etiquette. For these and many other fine programs, Mr. Weaver, the American Legion salutes you and the National Broadcasting Company.
2: Thank you, Commander Connell. As part of our responsibility for acquainting the American public with important events in the world in which we all live, we of NBC have been happy to give coverage during the year to the various activities of the American Legion. We have been pleased not only to cooperate with the American Legion in telling its story to the public, as at the time of its national convention, but pleased, too, to present many programs which reflect the principles of Americanism which the American Legion so staunchly supports. In acknowledging these awards, I am glad you have recognized specific programs on NBC's television and radio schedules, programs in both the commercial and the sustaining categories. I should like now to say a word in appreciation of the American Legion and its auxiliary for their constant and devoted remembrance of and attention to the disabled veterans of our country, to their dependents, and to the widows and orphans of the men who served in our armed forces. Such devotion the year round cannot help but be an inspiration and a challenge to all Americans.
0: Thank you, Mr. Weaver and Commander Connell. Now our host, John Chapman, returns with a word about next week's production.
3: And so our trip to a marvelous land of fancy has ended. It has been a joyous one. And our thanks to the Star Playhouse Hollywood Company for its happy support, and to Ernest Canoy for his adaptation of an immortal fantasy. Next week, our program will again come from Hollywood, and it will give us a fine start for the new year. 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And we have a champion actor for the title role, James Cagney. 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
4: Alice in Wonderland was adapted for radio by Ernest Canoy. In our cast today, Emily was Don Bender, the rabbit Arthur Q. Bryan, the bottle Roy Whaley, the cake Jack Carroll, Pat Dick Ryan, the caterpillar Earl Keane, the footman Jack Nestle, the duchess Maya Gregory, the cook Margaret Brayton, the cap Fritz Feld, the march hare Parley Bear, the mad hatter Jack Crucian, Dormouse Don Messick, 2 William Euler, 5 Tony Michaels, the queen Ida Reese Merrin, the king Jerome Sheldon, Griffin, Tom McKee, Turtle, Jim Nusser, and our singers, Max Smith and Thurl Ravenscroft. Original music for our play was composed by Henry Russell and conducted by Robert Armbruster. NBC Star Playhouse, partly transcribed, is a production of the NBC Radio Network in association with Gale and Adams, supervised by William Welch and directed by Andrew C. Love. Your announcers, Fred Collins and John Wall. 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
2: Mr. Bennett? If you please, Mr. Bennett.
3: Mother, I don't believe Father is in the library. Jane and I saw him earlier this afternoon. He was out in the carriage. Wasn't he, Jane?
2: Yes, we saw him, Mother.
4: Impossible. Your father is a wonderful man, girls, but he practically never stirs from his library. I wonder if I dare open the door.
2: Yes, I will.
4: Mr. Bennett? Oh, he's not here.
3: Is anything wrong, Mother?
4: Indeed, there is, Eliza. Here it is 2 weeks since that young Mr. Bingley moved into Netherfield Park, and your father has not yet made his acquaintance. £5,000 a year.
3: What?
4: £5,000 a year. That's Mr. Bingley's income. And your father has still not yet prepared the way for his daughters to meet him.
2: Mr. Bingley is single, Mama?
4: Yes, Jane, he is indeed.
3: Perhaps he doesn't want to get married.
4: Elizabeth, now what difference does that make? Oh, it's Lydia. Have you seen your father?
5: He wasn't in Meryton, Mama.
4: Meryton?
5: Mary and Kitty and I were there, and... Oh, Elizabeth, Jane, you'll never guess. A regiment of militia has come to stay in Meryton. The officers are so handsome, and such lovely uniforms.
4: Militia, uniforms... When my daughters marry, as they must, I prefer husbands with something more in the way of assets than simply uniforms.
3: We can't all marry rich Mr. Bingley, Mama.
4: I'm afraid none of you will have the opportunity. By now, every other eligible girl in the county must have been presented.

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1: Our story tonight is all about the loves and marriages of three of Mr. and Mrs. Bennett's five daughters, Jane, Lydia, and Elizabeth. Particularly Elizabeth, almost blinded by prejudice, romantically involved with Mr. Darcy, a gentleman almost deafened by pride. As you've no doubt guessed, from our opening scene tonight, we bring you Jane Austen's graceful and evergreen comedy of manners, Pride and Prejudice. Although the story is over 150 years old, more than a little of it could have happened not much more than a little while ago. After all, the politeness of romance and the romance of politeness only change by degree. Charm in some form, thank heavens, is always with us, whether in the small English town where Miss Austen's story occurred or in the reenactment of that story 150 years later over the radio. So much for our play, and now for our players. In the Bennett family,
2: Elizabeth
1: is played by Anne Burr.
2: Jane.
1: By Kathleen Cordell.
2: Lydia.
1: By Abby Lewis. Everett Sloan and Sarah Burton are playing Mr. and Mrs. Bennett, and I'm going to join them at the microphone to play Mr. Darcy.
0: From Studio One at CBS, we present Pride and Prejudice by Jane Austen, as arranged for radio by Sheldon Stark.
3: Ah, here's your father at last. Good afternoon, Mr. Bennett.
4: Good afternoon, my dear Mrs. Bennett. Jane.
2: Good afternoon, Father.
4: Eliza.
3: Good afternoon, Father.
4: Lydia.
3: Father.
4: I've had quite a drive. May we have tea?
3: Of course, Mr. Bennett. Lydia, will you ring for tea? And oh, tell the cook to put out some of the strawberry preserve.
4: What's this? Strawberry preserve? My dear Mrs. Bennett, are you attempting to insinuate yourself into my good graces?
3: I am indeed, Mr. Bennett. Do you know with whom I spoke this afternoon? And about what?
4: No.
3: Our dear friend and neighbor, Lady Lucas. She and her daughter Charlotte have already met Mr. Bingley.
4: Bingley? Bingley? Oh, yes, yes, the gentleman at Netherfield Park.
3: The eligible gentleman, Mr. Bennett. Single, with 5,000 a year. Oh, Mr. Bennett, you know how important it is for our daughters to meet Mr. Bingley. Such a simple matter for you to drive over to Netherfield and introduce yourself.
4: Quite simple, my dear, quite simple.
3: Yet have you done so? No. You sit in your library reading the Times, or you ride about in the carriage.
4: I saw Mr. Bingley this afternoon, my dear.
3: Precisely, you... You did? You saw him?
4: This very afternoon.
3: You introduced yourself?
4: Yes, Mr. Bennett of Longbourn Hall. I met Mr. Bingley and his sister.
3: Oh, Father,
4: and...
3: Father, what's he like?
4: Mr. Bingley, Jane.
3: Is he handsome? Jane, my dear, what a ridiculous question. With 5,000 a year, of course he's handsome. Oh, Mr. Bennett, why didn't you tell us at once instead of teasing us so?
4: I didn't have a chance to, Mrs. Bennett.
3: Oh, but never mind, as long as you've done it. Girls, did you hear that? Now you shall meet Mr. Bingley. He's sure to be at the next assembly dance, and if one of you should marry him, we owe it all to your father. Mr. Bennett, you are the kindest husband and the most thoughtful father in the entire country.
4: Thank you, my dear. Now, may I have some tea?
3: Tea? Oh, tea. Lydia, did you ring? No, never mind. You and Jane, come with me.
5: Yes, Mama.
3: Yes, Mama.
4: Eliza, my dear, your mother is quite unique. There's not another woman like her in all England. If there were, I don't think the country could stand it.
5: I wish you were not so concerned about getting us married, Father.
4: No, no, she's right, Eliza, quite right. After all, there are five of you, and there are so few eligible young men in our little community. And, unfortunately, none of you will inherit anything. Longbourn Hall and everything in it will go to your distant cousin, William Collins, when I die.
5: Distant indeed, since we have never met him.
4: I believe this cousin of yours is a solicitor for some extremely wealthy gentlewoman named Lady de Burr, I think. Yes, yes, Lady de Burr. Collins has written to me once or twice. He manages her business affairs. Oh, that's odd.
5: Odd?
4: Yes, this afternoon at Netherfield, I was introduced to a Mr. Darcy, a friend of Mr. Bingley's. I think somebody mentioned Darcy as a nephew to Lady de Burr.
5: Is he staying at Netherfield?
4: Yes. Bingley thinks very highly of him. I suppose I must tell your mother about Mr. Darcy. He's single, too, and twice as wealthy, £10,000 a year. And with five beautiful daughters to choose from, how can he possibly look anywhere else?
3: Tea is ready, Mr. Bennett.
4: Oh, thank you, my dear. I tell you what, Eliza. since Jane is the eldest daughter, I hope Mr. Bingley falls in love with her. And since you are my favorite daughter, I shall leave Mr. Darcy to you. How does that sound?

0: isn't the most delightful day. I know Mama considers them a waste of time because they're poor, but the militia officers do dance beautifully, and they are handsome. Don't you agree, Jane?
1: I think Mr. Bingley is even more handsome.
2: That's because he danced with Jane, Lydia.
1: Only once, Elizabeth, no more than with anyone else. But don't you think he's handsome?
2: More than that, Jane, dear. He's very agreeable. Not at all like his friend, Mr. Darcy.
0: Poor Mr. Darcy. He's not dancing. He's hardly even speaking to anyone.
1: Well, perhaps he's too shy.
2: Or too proud, Jane. I think he considers a country something to tolerate instead of enjoy.
3: I beg your pardon, Miss Bennet. I quite agree with you.
2: Lieutenant Wickham, you should not have listened.
3: I couldn't help overhearing, Miss Elizabeth.
0: Do you know Mr. Darcy, Mr. Wickham?
3: I've known him for years, Miss Lydia. In fact, if it were not for Mr. Darcy, I would now have an excellent living instead of being only a poor lieutenant of militia.
2: But what can Mr. Darcy have to do with it, Mr. Wickham?
3: Miss Elizabeth, Mr. Darcy's late father was my godparent. He promised me a certain inheritance. But when he died, Mr. Darcy refused to honor his father's promise.
2: Refused to honor a promise? Mr. Wickham.
3: Yes, I know. It doesn't sound like a gentleman, does it? I really shouldn't gossip this way.
2: If it concerns yourself, Mr. Wickham, I'd hardly call it gossip.
3: No, but still, perhaps we can discuss it more later on. Mr. Dear, do we have this next dance?
0: I believe we do, Mr. Wickham.
3: Then if you'll take my arm. Your servant, ladies.
0: Liza.
2: Yes, Jane.
0: Do you think it was proper of Mr. Wickham to speak that way?
2: About Mr. Darcy? Why not, if it's true? It certainly must be, otherwise Mr. Wickham would not have said it.
0: But Mr. Darcy is a friend of Mr. Bingley.
2: And that means he can do no wrong, Jane.
0: Why, they're coming this way. Look,
2: there they are. Jane, dear, you're blushing.
0: Oh, dear.
4: Jane, it's Elizabeth.
2: Mr. Bingley?
4: You've met my friend, Mr. Darcy.
5: Your servant, ladies. Bingley tells me he's enjoying your assembly dance very much.
2: And you are not, Mr. Darcy?
5: Oh, yes. Yes, quite entertaining. Not up to London, of course.
2: Your enthusiasm is overwhelming, Mr. Darcy.
5: Huh? Well, forgive me for speaking so honestly.
2: I see. You believe in honesty?
5: I always have, Miss Elizabeth.
2: How interesting.
5: I'm afraid I don't understand.
2: Perhaps you will when I tell you that we have just been talking to an acquaintance of yours, Mr. Wickham.
5: Wickham?
2: Or perhaps your father was more concerned about him than you are, Mr. Darcy.
5: If you don't mind, Miss Bennet, I prefer not to discuss Mr. Wickham at all.
4: Oh, Miss Jane.
0: Yes, Mr. Bingley.
4: I've come over to ask you, is your next dance taken?
0: My next? Why, no, Mr. Bingley.
4: Then may I have the pleasure?
0: You may, Mr. Bingley.
4: Allow me, Miss Jane.
0: Are you settled in Netherfield, Mr. Bingley?
4: Yes. Perhaps you can pay us a visit there one day.
2: You're smiling, Mr. Darcy. Do you find us so amusing after London?
5: Amusing, Miss Elizabeth?
2: You have hardly spoken to anyone.
5: Well, I'm speaking to you. Would you care to dance, Miss Bennet?
2: Thank you, Mr. Darcy. But since you have danced with no one all evening, I see no reason for you to change your mind now. Good night.
0: Mama, the sky is getting more cloudy by the minute. Don't you think I should go to Netherfield by carriage instead of by horse?
6: Nonsense, Jane. The horse is all saddled and ready. Now do hurry. You've been invited to dinner, and Mr. Bingley's sister will never forgive you if you're late.
2: But it is going to rain, Mama. If Jane gets caught, she'll be soaked through. She may come down with a cold.
6: Oh, Eliza, of course she may.
2: What? Mama, you sound as if you want her to.
6: Frankly, Eliza, I do. Then she'll have to stay at Netherfield for a few days, and that will give Mr. Bingley more opportunities to see her.
2: Oh, Mama.
6: Proximity, my dear Eliza, proximity. Now go along, Jane.
2: All right, Mama. And be as pleasant as you can.
7: I shall. Goodbye.
2: Goodbye, Jane.
6: Ah, oh, dear Jane, she's always pleasant. A pity you can't be more like her, Eliza.
2: Are you referring to Mr. Darcy, Mama?
6: You really should have danced with him that night, Eliza. Mr. Darcy does have 10,000 a year.
3: Mrs. Bennet, was that Jane?
6: Yes, Mr. Bennet.
3: Well, why didn't she take the carriage? It's going to rain.
6: Oh, do you think it will, Mr. Bennet?
3: Eh?
2: Mother wants it to, Father.
3: She does? Oh, I see. Suppose she gets very ill.
6: Nonsense, Mr. Bennet. A healthy girl gets only slightly ill. What's that you've got?
3: Eh?
6: In your hand, my dear. Is it a letter?
3: Oh, yes. I forgot all about it. It's from our distant cousin, William Collins.
6: Not distant enough, Mr. Bennet, since he will inherit Longbourn Hall.
3: He's coming to visit us.
6: He is? What for, Father?
3: I don't know, Eliza. He says he has a particular reason, but he doesn't say what it is. I suppose we'll find out when he arrives. Well, there's your rain, Mrs. Bennet.
6: Yes, isn't it lovely? Jane will get soaked. Eliza.
2: Yes, Mama.
6: It will probably be a few days before Jane's well enough to return home from Netherfield. When she is, will you go for her?
2: Yes, Mama. But please do not expect me to be civil to Mr. Darcy. The less I see of him, the better. Here carriage, Jane.
8: Miss Jane, are you certain you're feeling well enough to return home?
1: Oh, yes, Mr. Bingley. I've already imposed too long on you and your sister.
8: Oh, not at all. It's been very pleasant, hasn't it, Darcy?
5: Eh? Oh, yes, Bingley. Yes, indeed.
8: Let me help you into the carriage, Miss Jane.
1: Oh, yes.
8: This way.
5: Your sister's quite charming, Miss Elizabeth.
2: I have known that longer than you, Mr. Darcy.
5: I'm sure you have. And Mr. Bingley's been quite attentive.
2: Mr. Darcy, don't you think that that is their own affair?
5: Oh, please, Miss Elizabeth. Is there no way you and I can talk without being at sword's point? You know, I have an admission to make.
2: About what, Mr. Darcy?
5: About you. I think you're quite as charming as your sister. Perhaps the next time you will dance with me.
2: Perhaps. But now you'll have to excuse us, Mr. Darcy.
5: Here, Elizabeth, let me help you up.
2: I can manage, thank you.
5: Well, goodbye, Miss Elizabeth.
8: Miss Jane.
1: Goodbye, Mr. Bingley.
2: Goodbye, Mr. Bingley. And goodbye to you, Mr. Darcy.
5: Goodbye.
8: Goodbye. Beautiful girl, Darcy.
5: Yes, both of them.
8: So gentle, so courteous and kind.
5: Here, Bingley, don't tell me you're in love with her.
8: Well,
5: if you are, you're making a mistake.
8: Why, what do you mean?
5: The girl doesn't love you.
8: She doesn't?
5: Oh, I admit she may act that way, but I'm sure she doesn't. I think she's simply following her mother's orders.
8: Oh, no. You do?
5: Well, look at it sensibly, Bingley. You've got 5,000 a year, and what of the Bennets? 2,000. And even that won't stay with the children. No, Mrs. Bennet is trying to make a match, Bingley.
8: Well, what of it, most mothers do?
5: You never meet people like that in London, do you? Think it over, Bingley, before it becomes too serious.
2: Jane, our cousin has arrived. Mother wants us to meet him.
0: Our cousin?
2: Yes, William Collins. And you should see him, Jane. He looks like... Jane.
0: Why, Jane, what is the matter?
2: Please... Oh, Eliza, he's gone away.
0: Gone?
2: You mean Mr. Bingley?
0: Without even telling me, Eliza. Oh. One of the servants brought over a letter from his sister Caroline. He's gone to London, Eliza.
2: Oh, Jane. Oh, but surely only for a visit.
0: No, they've closed Netherfield Park. They've all gone. His sister, Mr. Darcy, and Mr. Bingley himself. All gone to Mr. Darcy's London house.
2: Mr. Darcy. Jane, it is Mr. Darcy who is to blame.
0: You think he influenced Mr. Bingley?
2: Mr. Bingley would never be that unkind, unless Mr. Darcy had persuaded him. Still, it is only for the winter, Jane.
0: Yes, I know, Eliza, but if he should forget me, if he should meet someone else... Oh, Eliza, I can't help thinking it may be forever.
2: Oh, now, now, Jane. Please, dear, don't cry. And there is our cousin, Mr. Collins. He's down in the library now. They're waiting for us.

0: Oh, yes. Yes, indeed, to be sure, Mr. Bennet. My employer, Lady Catherine de Bourgh, is a descendant of one of the finest families in all England. And tremendously wealthy, of course.
1: Of course, Mr. Collins.
0: Her country estate in Hunsford, you know, the estate of Rosings. Beautiful. And huge, really. Quite tremendous. Well, you could take Longbourn Hall and put it in a corner of Rosings and never notice it. No offense to Longbourn Hall, of course.
1: Of course.
0: Especially since, after your demise, my dear Mr. Bennet, Longbourn Hall shall pass on to me. So I meant no offense at all. Simply a comparison. Which brings me to my reason for paying you this visit.
1: Of course. Oh, yes, your visit.
2: We're delighted to have you here, Mr. Collins.
0: Yes, thank you, Mrs. Bennet. Yes, I flatter myself that my small connection with Lady Catherine de Bourgh gives me entree into the most exclusive homes. Why, I even have dinner with Lady de Bourgh once a week.
2: You do, Mr. Collins?
0: Regularly, and tea twice weekly. I live on the estate, you know, small house near the entrance to Rosings. You must visit me there. Where was I?
1: You were telling us your reason for this visit.
0: Oh, yes. Well, Mr. Bennet, Lady de Bourgh has suggested that I get married.
1: Oh, she has, eh?
0: Naturally, I had been considering it myself, but when Lady de Bourgh does me the great honor of suggesting the very same thing, well, that settles it, of course.
1: Of course.
0: It must be a young lady of good breeding and deportment. After all, she will go to dinner with me at Lady de Bourgh's each week.
1: And twice to tea.
0: Huh?
1: And tea twice. Tea twice weekly.
0: Oh, yes. So you see, it is important to pick a proper wife. And it has occurred to me, Mr. Bennet and madam, that inasmuch as your daughters shall eventually lose this home because of me, why then, why should I not give one of them a home?
2: Marry one of our daughters, Mr. Collins?
0: Exactly, my dear Mrs. Bennet.
2: Why, Mr. Collins, how good of you to think of us. You shall meet all five of our daughters, although we do have other hopes for one.
0: Oh?
2: Our eldest daughter, Jane, a very eligible young gentleman, has been most attentive. But all the others, Elizabeth, Mary, Kitty, and Lydia, Mr. Bennet and I are sure that... Come in. Ah, Jane and Elizabeth. Mr. Bennet, will you introduce their cousin?
1: Yes, certainly. Jane, may I present... Oh, Jane, is something wrong, my dear?
3: No, Father. Just that Mr. Bingley has left Netherfield Park.
2: Mr. Bingley has left? Where has he gone?
4: To London for the winter, Mother.
2: London?
4: Jane is right, Mama. He and his sister and Mr. Darcy.
0: Darcy? Did you say Darcy? Can that be the nephew of my employer, Lady Catherine de Bourgh?
1: Yes, Mr. Collins. I believe he is.
0: Gone to London. Oh, what a pity. If I'd met him, I could have given him Lady de Bourgh's compliments.
4: Compliments? On what, pray?
0: On what? Nothing. Just her compliments. She was quite well the last time I saw her. I have dinner with her every week. Oh, but I beg your pardon. We haven't yet been introduced.
1: Yes, of course. Jane, your cousin, Mr. Collins.
3: Mr. Collins.
0: Jane? How do you do?
1: Elizabeth, your cousin, Mr. Collins.
4: Mr. Collins?
0: Elizabeth. Charmed, I'm sure. I hope to see you often during my visit.
4: Do you?
0: Oh, yes. I do. I do, indeed.

0: Jane, my dear, try to be more careful with your knitting. You've dropped another stitch there, you know.
1: Oh, I'm sorry, Mama. I was thinking.
0: Have you heard from London at all, Jane?
1: No, Eliza, not at all. I don't think I shall.
0: Oh, nonsense, Jane. I'm sure Mr. Bingley means to write. He's probably just too busy. Eliza, why don't you go out into the conservatory and talk to your cousin, Mr. Collins? He's leaving in a few days, you know.
2: I will, Mama, as soon as I finish my knitting.
0: Well, you're almost done.
2: No, I'm just beginning.
0: Oh, I see.
1: Oh, dear, I've dropped another stitch.
2: Mama, why can't Jane go to London?
1: Oh, Eliza, no.
2: Why not, Jane? It doesn't do a bit of good to sit here and do nothing. We have relatives in London. You could visit them.
1: But they don't move in the same circles as Mr. Bingley.
2: But you still might see him.
1: Yes, I suppose I might.
2: Why not, Mother?
0: A visit to London? Why, yes, that's an excellent idea. I'm glad you thought of it, Eliza. I'll arrange it immediately. And when you get to London, Jane, you're certain to resume with Mr. Bingley.
1: Well, perhaps he isn't anxious to see me.
0: Fiddlesticks. After being so pleasant to you here in the county, of course he'll want to. And when he does, I'm sure everything will be as bright as rain. Yes, Jane, to London for the winter.
3: Mrs. Bennet, forgive my intruding, but may I have your permission to speak to Miss Elizabeth in private?
0: In private? Oh, Mr. Collins, by all means. And you have my approval as well. You hear that, Elizabeth? My approval as well. Come, Jane, come upstairs at once.
1: Yes, Mama.
2: Mother.
0: Yes, Eliza?
2: I am sure Mr. Collins has nothing to say to me. Please don't go.
3: Ah, but I do have something to say, Miss Elizabeth.
2: Please, Mama, let me come with you.
0: Elizabeth, my dear, don't be ridiculous. I insist that you stay and hear Mr. Collins. Come, Jane.
1: Yes, Mama.
2: Well, Mr. Collins?
3: My dear Miss Elizabeth, first allow me to state that your hesitancy at this moment pleases me very much. It's a sign of maidenly modesty, and I'm delighted to see it. Just as you will be delighted with what I have to say. Miss Bennet, I have decided to get married.
2: Yes, Mr. Collins.
3: Please.
2: Only...
3: Allow me to complete my thought. Not only because I'm in a position to get married, being solicitor to Lady Catherine de Burgh, and not only because it will add to my happiness, but also because Lady de Burgh herself has advised it.
2: I am sure that you...
3: Twice she has condescended to so advise. Not once, Miss Elizabeth, but twice. Choose a wife, Mr. Collins, she said. Choose a gentlewoman for my sake, Mr. Collins, and for your own sake, choose one born not of too high a station, but of an active, useful disposition. Those were her very words, Miss Elizabeth. And then she said, bring such a wife home to Rosings, Mr. Collins, and I shall be pleased to meet her. Her very words, Miss Elizabeth. I shall be pleased to meet her.
2: That is very gracious of Lady de Burgh, Mr. Collins.
3: Yes,
2: but
3: very gracious. And I'm sure, my dear Elizabeth, that she'll consider you an excellent choice.
2: Mr. Collins, please. I've not given you my answer yet.
3: Oh, well...
2: And I'm afraid my answer must be no.
3: It doesn't matter. No.
2: I thank you for the compliment, Mr. Collins, but I must decline.
3: Oh, very charming, Miss Elizabeth. Your reluctance does you credit. So many young ladies pretend at first, don't they?
2: Pretend, Mr. Collins?
3: Yes, even when they secretly mean to accept.
2: Oh, but I assure you, Mr. Collins, I have no secret intention of accepting.
3: Oh, charming, Miss Elizabeth, charming. But at the risk of flattering myself, I cannot believe you. After all, I've so much to recommend me. My situation in life, my connection with Lady de Burgh, and also, please to remember, you yourself have no property, so you're not likely to receive another offer of marriage. Oh, no, Miss Elizabeth, you're simply keeping me in suspense to increase my love for you.
2: Mr. Collins, please, you must believe me. I know it is an honor, and I thank you for it, but I am sincere.
3: Oh, delightful, delightful, Miss Elizabeth. A most convincing performance. And now, if you'll excuse me, I shall speak to your parents at once.
2: But, Mr. Collins...
3: Yes, at once. This is indeed a happy day for us both.

0: I see, Mr. Collins. And you have already spoken to Elizabeth?
1: Yes, Mr. Bennet. She pretends to refuse me. Maidenly modesty, you know.
2: Mr. Bennet, we must talk to her.
0: Yes. Mr. Collins, could you send Elizabeth to us alone, please?
1: At once, Mr. Bennet, at once. And I'm sure I could not have chosen more wisely.
2: Oh, Mr. Bennet, you simply must bring Elizabeth to her senses.
0: She has refused, Mrs. Bennet.
2: She can't refuse an offer of marriage. Oh, you know how stubborn she is. You simply must talk to her.
0: I shall, my dear.
3: You asked to see me, Father?
0: Oh, come in, Elizabeth. My dear, I understand that Mr. Collins has asked you to marry him.
3: Yes, Father.
0: And you have refused?
3: Yes, Father, I have.
0: Your mother insists that you accept.
2: Eliza, you must. You must, or I shall never speak to you again.
0: Well, there you are, Eliza. If you refuse, your mother will never speak to you again. But, on the other hand, if you accept, I shall never speak to you again.
2: What? What's that, Mr. Bennet?
0: You heard me, my dear.
2: But do you mean you don't want her to be married?
0: For Mr. Collins? Never.
3: Oh, Father. Father, I never shall.
2: Oh, but this is unheard of. Mr. Bennet, you promised me you'd insist.
0: I am, my dear. I'm insisting that Eliza refuse. Let her find her husband somewhere else.
2: Somewhere else? Where else can she find one, I'd like to know?
0: I have no idea. But wherever it is, no one can possibly be worse than Mr. Collins. And as for Mr. Collins himself, he can marry anyone, as long as he's not one of my daughters. Now, let's talk of something else.
2: What else is there to talk about?
0: Well, there's Jane.
2: Jane?
0: Yes. Is she going to London or not?
2: Yes. Yes, Mr. Bennet. She is.
0: Well, I'm sure that will prove to be a most interesting move. No. Yes, indeed.

0: 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The story will resume after a brief pause for station identification. This is CBS, the Columbia Broadcasting System. Continuing Columbia's full-hour presentation from Studio One, the eternal problem in all ages of marriageable daughters forms the background for the pride of elegant Mr. Darcy and Elizabeth answering prejudice against his snobbery. Now the concluding portion of Jane Austen's classic, Pride and Prejudice.
1: Dearest Sister Jane, since you went to London, our dear cousin Mr. Collins has also left. He has gone back to Rosings. And Jane, you'll never guess, he has taken with him a wife. And since you cannot possibly imagine who would marry Mr. Collins, I'll tell you at once, it is not one of our sisters. No, it is our friend and former neighbor, Charlotte Lucas, daughter of Sir William and Lady Lucas. There's no other news here of any importance. Lydia sees Lieutenant Wickham quite often.
2: We are all quite healthy, including father and mother.
3: And we all miss you very much. But we are glad that you are in London, and we all hope that you're enjoying yourself and having a wonderful time. Jane, dear, please write and tell us, have you run across Mr. Bingley yet? Mr. Bingley? Dearest Eliza, it is so pleasant to receive your dear letters and to hear that everyone at Longbourn Hall is quite well. It was very amusing to hear that our cousin Mr. Collins found someone else so soon after you rejected him. As for London, I'm quite well and enjoying myself as much as can be expected. However, I must confess that I'm not very happy.
1: And I'm sure, Eliza, that you can guess the reason why. Half the winter has already passed, and I have not yet had occasion to see Mr. Bingley. He is still in London, and so is Mr. Darcy. But I am never invited to either the Bingley home or the Darcy home, and I am not very hopeful.
4: Oh, that Mr. Darcy!
1: Dearest Sister Jane, I am writing this letter to you not from Longbourn Hall, but from Rosings, the estate of Lady Catherine de Bourgh. Yes, as you suppose, Mr. Collins and Charlotte invited me, and I have accepted their invitation. I do confess I am curious to meet Lady Catherine, and to find out if she is as insufferable as her horrible nephew, Mr. Darcy. I shall meet her this afternoon. Mr. Collins and Charlotte and I have been invited to tea.
5: Mr. Collins. And this young lady is your cousin, Miss Bennet?
6: Yes, Lady de Bourgh. And she is extremely sensible of the high honor that has been paid her in being invited to tea by your ladyship, as indeed am I and my dear wife. It's always such an exceptional privilege to see your ladyship.
5: Thank you, Mr. Collins. Your sentiments do you credit. Well, Miss Bennet, welcome to Rosings.
1: Thank you, Lady de Bourgh.
5: I understand from Mr. Collins that you play the piano for.
1: I do, but not very well.
5: Well, then you should practice. You had lessons as a child, I presume?
1: Not regularly, Lady de Bourgh.
5: Indeed. Every child should have lessons. Do you draw?
1: I'm afraid not.
5: You don't? Well, didn't your governess teach you?
1: We had no governess.
5: No governess? That's strange. And you have four sisters?
1: Yes. There are five of us altogether.
5: And no governess? Well, that's extremely odd. How children can be brought up without a governess, I can't understand. By the way, Mr. Collins tells me you know... that you are acquainted with my nephew, Mr. Darcy.
1: Yes, Lady de Bourgh. I've had that pleasure.
5: Met him once, I presume?
1: No. No, it was several times.
5: Oh? Well, I suppose in some parts of the country there may be some relaxation of the social standards, although I, for one, do not approve. A position for everyone, and everyone to his position. Eh, Mr. Collins?
6: Oh, yes. Yes, indeed, your ladyship.
5: And I must confess, Miss Bennet, my nephew, Mr. Darcy, is at all times extremely conscious of his social position. For example, there is a friend of Mr. Darcy's, a gentleman whose name I have forgotten. Doesn't matter. None of us know him, I'm sure. At any rate, this gentleman developed an attachment for a young lady who was far below his social level.
1: I see, Lady de Bourgh. And what did Mr. Darcy do?
5: It was in the country, Miss Bennet. Mr. Darcy persuaded his friend to leave the country and return to London, thus eliminating any further danger. Mr. Darcy must be very proud of himself.
7: Oh, yes, yes, yes. My nephew is the model of what a true gentleman should be.
5: You have seen him lately, Lady De Vere?
7: No, although he does visit Rosings occasionally at this time of year in the spring. Mr. Collins.
6: Yes, Your Ladyship?
7: I'd like my tea. Please ring for it now.
6: Oh, yes. Yes, indeed, Your Ladyship.
7: Miss Bennet, will you play something for us?
5: Oh, I'm very sorry, Your Ladyship. I'm quite out of practice.
7: Oh? Then may I suggest during your stay at Rosings you do some practicing?
5: There is no piano in Mr. Collins' house, Your Ladyship.
7: No, you are at liberty to come here. Not in this part of the house, of course. There's another piano in the green room. It won't disturb me in the slightest.
5: Thank you very much, Lady De Burke. But if you do not mind, I would much prefer to go walking around the estate. Rosings is so beautiful, and I would never dream of disturbing you.

0: beg your pardon, I wasn't watch. Miss Bennet.
1: Mr. Darcy.
0: What are you doing here? Of course. You're visiting your cousin, Mr. Collins.
1: And you are visiting your aunt.
0: Yes, Lady de Burgh. Yes.
1: And how was London, Mr. Darcy?
0: London?
1: Yes.
0: Oh, London is... London.
1: And your friend, Mr. Bingley?
0: Mr. Bingley? Oh, Bingley's well, very well. So, you're here at Rosings, Miss Elizabeth. I've not seen you in quite some time.
1: No, Mr. Darcy. Not since last summer.
0: Yes. Bingley and I left in rather a hurry. Well, we didn't stop over to say goodbye, did we?
1: It was rather sudden, I know. It seemed especially sudden to my sister, Jane.
0: Oh, Jane? Oh, yes.
1: She has been in London for the winter, but I'm sure she has not seen you or Mr. Bingley.
0: Oh, no, I don't think she has. Miss Elizabeth, may I say that you're looking very well. In fact, very attractive indeed.
1: Thank you, Mr. Darcy, but you need not.
0: Need not what?
1: Need not say it.
0: But why shouldn't I? Especially when it's true. May I walk with you, Miss Elizabeth?
1: Thank you, Mr. Darcy, but I have finished my walk.
0: Oh, you have?
1: If you'll excuse me, I'm going back to Mr. Collins' home.
0: Of course. But I will see you again.
1: I suppose you will, Mr. Darcy. Since this is your aunt's estate and I am a guest, I do not see how I can possibly avoid you.
0: Here on our right, Miss Elizabeth, are the oak trees of Rosings. As you can see, they've been here for centuries.
1: I am sure they have, Mr. Darcy.
0: The large one in the center is believed to have been there since before the Battle of Hastings, almost 600 years ago.
1: That's very interesting, Mr. Darcy.
0: You don't sound very enthusiastic, Miss Elizabeth.
1: Oh, I am. But I should like to point out that there are very few leaves on that particular tree.
0: I'm afraid I don't understand. You have some other meaning?
1: Simply that because a thing is old and well-established, that does not mean it is any better.
0: I still do not understand.
1: Then let me put it more directly, Mr. Darcy. Your family is old and well-established, but I consider those things less important than character and honesty. There is such a thing as too much pride of family, Mr. Darcy.
0: Oh, I see. Well, for that matter, Miss Elizabeth, I would call you prejudiced.
1: Prejudiced? About what, Mr. Darcy?
0: About me, perhaps.
1: Well, I must admit, Mr. Darcy, that anyone who would...
0: For example, that story Mr. Wickham told you.
1: Mr. Wickham?
0: Yes, that I cheated him out of his just inheritance.
1: Oh, yes. Actually, I was thinking of something else.
0: You were? About what, Miss Elizabeth?
1: About... But never mind. So Mr. Wickham's story is untrue. Your father did not mention him?
0: My father was very fond of Mr. Wickham. Unfortunately, Wickham was a scoundrel.
1: Indeed?
0: He was, Miss Elizabeth, and still is. While my father was alive, I did nothing about it because of his regard for Wickham. But afterwards, I gave Mr. Wickham what he deserved. He deserved nothing, and he got nothing. You don't believe me, Miss Elizabeth?
1: Mr. Darcy, Mr. Wickham is much more plausible than you are.
0: I am sure he is. Unfortunately, I have always avoided discussions of this sort. They embarrass me.
1: You are much too shy, Mr. Darcy.
0: Now, that's it exactly. I am shy, Miss Elizabeth.
1: Yet you are telling me about this now, in spite of your shyness?
0: Oh, yes. Because I... Well, because I value your good opinion. You see... Miss Elizabeth, would you like to see the rose garden?
1: No.
0: You would not?
1: I'm afraid I cannot, Mr. Darcy.
0: But why?
1: Because I'm leaving for Longbourn Hall tomorrow, and I still must pack.
0: Oh, yes. Yes, so you do. Well, at any rate, I shall see you this evening at dinner with Lady de Burgh. After all, I couldn't let you leave Rosings without saying goodbye, could I?
2: What's that, Cousin Elizabeth? Did I hear you correctly? You're not coming to dinner?
1: No, Mr. Collins. I'm sure Lady de Burgh will excuse me.
2: But, my dear cousin, Mrs. Collins is already waiting for us in the carriage. And not to have dinner with Lady de Burgh, you can't be serious. What shall I tell her?
1: Oh, Mr. Collins, tell her whatever you choose. I have a headache.
2: A headache?
1: Yes.
2: Oh. But even so, Lady de Burgh will be very annoyed. I don't know what to say. After she's been so kind and generous to us. Elizabeth, you simply must come.
1: Mr. Collins, please. I beg your pardon, but... Frankly, I'm not going because I prefer not to see Mr. Darcy.
2: Eh? What's that?
1: I have seen too much of that gentleman already.
2: You saw Mr. Darcy again this afternoon?
1: Yes.
2: Dear me. Quite often.

0: No. It simply reminds me of what my wife said this morning. She said, Mr. Darcy has been seeing you so often, he must be in love with you.
1: You consider that ridiculous?
0: Well, of course it is. Mrs. Collins is just being romantic. Mr. Darcy in love with you? Why, of course it's ridiculous. Absolutely. But this dinner at her ladyship's, why should Mr. Darcy's presence interfere?
1: Because of what he has done to my sister, Jane.
0: Jane?
1: Yes, Jane and Mr. Bingley. Oh, but you know very little of that, Mr. Collins. Please, you and Mrs. Collins go ahead. I shall stay here.
0: Very well, Elizabeth, if you insist. But her ladyship won't like it. She won't like it at all.

0: when I wish to be alone.
1: Miss Elizabeth?
0: Oh, Mr. Darcy. Everyone has gone to dinner.
1: Except for you, Miss Elizabeth. May I come in?
0: If you wish.
1: May I sit down?
0: If you wish.
1: May I speak?
0: Mr. Darcy, if you are here to apologize, pray do not bother.
1: Apologize for what, Miss Elizabeth?
0: Or if you have come to say goodbye, please say it.
1: Miss Elizabeth, please. I have come for one purpose only. In vain have I struggled. It will not do. My feelings will not be repressed. You must allow me to tell you how ardently I admire and love you.
0: You love me, Mr. Darcy?
1: I do indeed, with all my heart and soul, Miss Elizabeth.
0: You love me? You mean all those occasions when we happened to meet each other, these meetings were not accidental?
1: Not on my part. They were deliberate, Miss Elizabeth. I did not want to see you, and yet I could not help myself. I had to see you. I admire you and love you, even though I have struggled against it.
0: What did you say, Mr. Darcy? Struggled against it?
1: Oh, yes. After all, Miss Elizabeth, there's a very large difference between our social positions.
0: Oh.
1: Ever since I first met you, I've been attracted to you, but always I would remind myself that I am a Darcy. I would remind myself that a Darcy cannot marry beneath his station, that in choosing a wife... Miss Elizabeth, why are you staring at me?
0: Mr. Darcy, will you please go this moment?
1: Go, Miss Elizabeth?
0: I am grateful for your offer, but I cannot allow you to forget that you are a Darcy.
1: But I do not understand.
0: I'm sorry I cannot marry you, Mr. Darcy. But you will still have your pride. That is much more important, I'm sure.
1: Miss Elizabeth, you mean you refuse me?
0: I do indeed. For a moment, I thought you came here to apologize for the wrong you had done to my sister.
1: Wrong? What wrong? I've done no wrong.
0: You took Mr. Bingley to London. You took him away from Jane, even though she loved him.
1: Oh, come now, Miss Elizabeth. Your sister in love?
0: Very much in love, Mr. Darcy.
1: If she was, I assure you, she concealed it admirably.
0: Mr. Darcy, my sister Jane is not very demonstrative. She is quiet and restrained. But simply because she does not display her emotions does not mean that she has none. She loved Mr. Bingley with all her heart, and she still does.
1: Miss Elizabeth, I had no idea.
0: Please, Mr. Darcy, I don't want any explanations. I hope that someday Jane will forget about Mr. Bingley. As for what has happened here, I would never marry a man like you in any case. And since I am leaving tomorrow, it will be a simple matter for you to forget me and remember only your pride in your family. Goodbye, Mr. Darcy.

0: Jane. Jane, dear.
1: Hmm? Yes, Eliza.
0: You have dropped another stitch?
1: Oh, so I have. Oh, Eliza, it's no use. No matter what I try to do, I can't forget Mr. Bingley. Even in London all winter, even here, home again at Longbourn Hall, right in the middle of whatever I'm doing, I think of him.
0: Jane, dear, it doesn't do any good.
1: I know.
0: But there is one satisfaction, Jane. I told Mr. Darcy exactly what I thought of him.
1: I think you should have married Mr. Darcy, Eliza.
0: Married him? You cannot be serious, Jane.
1: Well, he did explain his reasons for influencing Mr. Bingley against me. After all, he did what he thought was best.
0: Nonsense, Jane. Please, don't make excuses for the man.
2: Lydia? Jane, Elizabeth? Have you seen Lydia?
1: No, Mama.
0: Perhaps she's out in the garden with Mary and Kitty.
2: No, she's not. I don't know where she can be. Oh, Lydia! Lydia!
0: Jane, dear, please try to forget Mr. Bingley. Go on with the knitting.
1: I'll go on, Eliza. But I'm sure I shall never forget.
3: Eliza, was someone calling me?
0: What is it, Father?
3: I thought...

0: I heard your mother.
1: What's she calling?
2: She's searching for Lydia, Father.
0: Oh, what's your sister done now?
2: I do not know, sir.
0: Oh, well, whatever it is, your mother is sure to find out. How are you, Jane?
3: I'm all right, Father.
0: Now, now, my dear. Things are seldom as bad as they seem. Now, now.
3: Mr. Bennett! Oh, Mr. Bennett!
0: Good heavens, now what?
3: Mr. Bennett! Oh, Mr. Bennett! Oh, Mr.
0: Madam,
3: Bennett.
0: Control yourself.
3: But it's Lydia on her pillow. A note. Gone. Oh, how could she? Without a word.
0: Mrs. Bennett, if you please. Madam, what are you talking about?
3: Our daughter Lydia, Mr. Bennett. She left this note on her pillow. She's run off with Lieutenant Wickham.
0: What?
3: She has run off with Lieutenant Wickham. Oh, Mr. Bennett, suppose they're not married.
0: Eliza, send for my carriage at once. I'll go after them. And they'd better be married.
3: Mama, Mama, it's the carriage. It's Father. He's back. Oh, Eliza, I can't let you look. Is Lydia with him?
2: He's getting out now. No. No, he's alone.
3: Oh, Lydia isn't with him. Oh, dear. Oh, I don't know what to think.
2: Mama, it's sure to be all right.
3: Oh, I hope so, Jane, dear.
2: He's coming up the steps.
3: Quiet now. Quiet, all of you. Well, Mr. Bennett.
4: Good afternoon, Mrs. Bennett. Children.
3: Good afternoon, Father. Girls, hush. Well, Mr. Bennett.
0: Well, what, my dear?
3: Oh, please. Please don't be exasperating. You know. Lydia and Lieutenant Wickham. Mr. Bennett. If they've been disgraced, I couldn't stand it. Please. Are they or are they not?
0: I followed them to London, Mrs. Bennett. I met Mr. Darcy there, and he was very helpful.
2: Mr. Darcy, Father? What could he do?
0: Quite a good deal, Eliza. In fact, if it were not for Mr. Darcy...
3: Oh, good heavens, never mind, Mr. Darcy. Whatever it is, Eliza, ask your father about it later. Mr. Bennett, are they married or are they not?
0: Mrs. Bennett, they are married.
3: Ah. Oh.

0: Come in, come in, Eliza. I've been expecting you. You're all curious about Mr. Darcy, I suppose.
1: Yes, Father. What did he have to do with Lydia and Mr. Wickham?
0: Eliza, I think perhaps you've misjudged Mr. Darcy.
1: I certainly have, Father. At least as far as Mr. Wickham is concerned. Mr. Darcy said he was a scoundrel, and he was right. To run off with Lydia without even asking your consent.
0: It's more than that, my dear. To put it delicately, Mr. Darcy has saved us from a scandal. If it had not been for him, I fear I might have been too late.
1: Too late, Father?
0: Mr. Darcy located them, Eliza. It was he who persuaded Mr. Wickham to marry your sister.
1: Oh, Father.
0: Yes. Quite fortunate that I ran across him. He was very helpful. I shouldn't have mentioned this, Eliza. Mr. Darcy asked me not to, but I thought you would like to know.
1: I do, Father. Not that it matters at all, but I have a better opinion of him now. In spite of poor Jane.
0: Jane? Oh, that business of young Mr. Bingley, eh?
1: I don't think she will ever get over it.
0: Well, perhaps it's better if she doesn't.
1: Oh, Father, how can you say that? How can it be better for Jane to keep on being in love with a gentleman she will never see again?
0: Oh, I wouldn't be that pessimistic, Eliza. She may see him. In fact, she probably will. Inasmuch as he's already returned to Netherfield Park.
1: Mr. Bingley, Father, he has come back?
0: I saw him myself, Eliza, as I was driving by in the carriage. I even stopped and spoke to him. In fact, he told me he might call this afternoon.
1: This afternoon? Here? At Longbourn Hall?
0: That's what he said. You think you'd better tell Jane?
1: I certainly shall, Father.
0: Yes. I don't doubt it. And you might as well take her out to the garden, Eliza. She can pick roses and watch the road at the same time.
1: Here, Eliza. Another rose. Jane, dear, there's no flower on this one. It's just a stem.
2: Oh, I know. I can't watch the road and the flowers at the same time.
1: Then just watch the road.
2: Oh, Eliza, I'm so nervous. Is Father sure Mr. Bingley said this afternoon?
1: Jane, I hear a carriage.
2: So do I. The hedge is so tall, I can't see over it.
1: It's turning in. Jane, it's turning in.
2: Eliza, it's not Mr. Bingley at all. It's Mr. Collins.
1: Yes.
2: And a woman.
1: It's Lady De Burgh.
2: Lady De Burgh?
1: Yes.
2: You mean Mr. Darcy's aunt?
1: Yes, I cannot imagine what she wants.
3: Miss Bennet, if you please.
1: Come, Jane.
2: She sounds as disagreeable as she looks, Eliza.
1: She is. Good afternoon, Lady De Burgh.
4: Good afternoon, Miss Bennet.
1: May I present my sister, Jane?
4: Delighted, I'm sure. Mr. Collins?
5: What? Oh, yes, of course, Your Ladyship. Cousin Jane, Lady De Burgh wishes to speak with Cousin Elizabeth privately.
2: Oh, I see. Shall I inform Mother and Father that Lady De Burgh...
6: You will inform them of nothing, young lady. This is not a social call. Simply retire to the end of the garden. Pick flowers.
2: I already have.
6: Well, then pick some more. Pray leave us alone with your sister.
2: Please leave us, Jane. Very well, Eliza. Lady De Burgh.
6: Proceed, Mr. Collins.
5: Cousin Elizabeth, Lady De Burgh wishes to inform you that she is extremely upset concerning a certain state of affairs between you and her nephew, Mr. Darcy.
1: A certain state of affairs?
5: To put it plainly, Lady De Burgh is disturbed.
6: Disturbed?
5: Very disturbed. In short, Cousin Elizabeth, to put it delicately, and naturally I quite agree with her ladyship that such a thing is impossible. After all, as her ladyship says, a position for everyone and everyone to his position. Well, to put it delicately...
6: Mr. Collins, get to the point.
5: Yes, Your Ladyship. Cousin Elizabeth, you simply cannot marry Mr. Darcy.
1: Marry Mr. Darcy? I had no intention of it.
6: My dear Miss Bennet, please.
1: Lady De Burgh, surely you must have some other errand than this.
6: Collins, please to explain.
5: Well...
6: No, never mind. I'll do it myself. Miss Bennet, you may look as innocent as you choose, but you cannot deceive me. Can you swear to me that you and my nephew have not engaged in any conversation about love?
1: Lady De Burgh, whether we have or not, I can assure you...
6: My dear, I do not want assurances. I simply want an answer.
1: But I'm afraid I cannot give you one.
5: Cousin Elizabeth.
6: What do you mean, Miss Bennet?
1: Simply that such a subject seems to me entirely a private matter.
6: Private? I am Mr. Darcy's aunt.
5: Yes, his aunt.
1: You may be his aunt, Lady De Burgh, but after all, is not Mr. Darcy his own master?
6: Miss Bennet, enough of this. All I want is a promise to say no should Mr. Darcy ask your hand in marriage.
1: Perhaps I already have.
6: Are you implying that Mr. Darcy has already proposed to you? That's nonsense. But if he should, Miss Bennet. I insist that you refuse him. There is too much difference in your social positions. Now, do you understand?
1: Yes, I understand quite clearly, Lady de Burgh.
6: Good.
1: But unfortunately, I can promise you nothing, because, if I may say so, I resent your manner of speaking very much.
5: Cousin Elizabeth, for shame.
6: That will do, Mr. Collins. So, Miss Bennet, I have wasted my time, eh?
1: I'm afraid you have. But you have very little to worry about. If there is one thing of which I am positive, it is that Mr. Darcy will never ask to marry me. Not anymore.
6: Ah. Come, Mr. Collins. Goodbye, Miss Bennet.
2: I declare I never heard of such a thing, Eliza. Lady de Burgh may be well brought up, but she certainly didn't act well bred.
1: Please, Jane. She is gone, and let's talk no more about it. I'm only sorry that I lost my temper.
2: Eliza?
1: Yes, Jane?
2: Tell me, did you mean what you said? Are you really so positive that Mr. Darcy won't ask you again?
1: Of course he won't, Jane. Now, please forget it and... Oh, Jane, look. Look, a cloud of dust down the road. Do you hear, Jane? It sounds like horses.
2: It is horses, Eliza, coming this way. Look. Isn't that Mr. Bingley?
1: Yes, it is Mr. Bingley. And there is someone with him.
2: Yes. And Eliza, I think it's Mr. Darcy.
1: Yes, Jane. It is Mr. Darcy.
2: Mr. Bingley, this is a surprise. We haven't seen you since last summer.
7: Oh, yes, Miss Jane, since last summer.
2: You've returned to Netherfield?
7: Miss Jane, I should have returned long ago. Don't you agree, Darcy?
8: Yes, yes, quite, Bingley, I agree entirely. And I'm sure Miss Elizabeth agrees as well.
1: I do indeed, Mr. Darcy.
7: Miss Jane.
2: Yes, Mr. Bingley.
7: But I wonder if... Well, is your father at home?
2: Yes, he is.
7: Then may I... Well, that is, have I your permission to speak to him?
2: Oh, Mr. Bingley, of course you have my permission.
7: Well, then, if your sister and Mr. Darcy will excuse us...
8: Of course, Bingley.
1: We do excuse you, Mr. Bingley. Mr. Bennet is in the library now.
7: Miss Jane... Can you direct to your father's library?
2: Oh, yes, Mr. Bingley. Yes, I'll be glad to.
8: Miss Elizabeth, I owe you an apology. They are in love. Very much in love. One look at the two of them together proves that, doesn't it?
1: Yes, Mr. Darcy. And I owe you an apology for what I said to you before I left Rosings.
8: Miss Elizabeth, I deserved every word of it. Every word. You are right. I have paid too much attention to pride and to family. I thought about it after you left, Miss Elizabeth. That's why I went to London and saw Mr. Bingley and...
1: You need not stop, Mr. Darcy. I've already guessed that it was you who persuaded Mr. Bingley to return to Netherfield.
8: I wanted to make amends, Miss Elizabeth.
1: You have, Mr. Darcy. Not only with Jane and Mr. Bingley, but I understand with my sister Lydia also.
8: Oh? You know about that?
1: Yes.
8: I see.
1: Please, do not be upset because I've found out, Mr. Darcy. It has changed my opinion of you completely.
8: It has, Miss Elizabeth? You now think more highly of me?
1: Yes, Mr. Darcy. If... Well, if I am prejudiced now, I assure you it is in your favor.
8: You do, Miss Elizabeth? Well, in that event, I... Miss Elizabeth, I am a changed man. But in one respect, I have not changed at all. I love you, Miss Elizabeth. I love you very much. Have I your permission to speak to your father?
1: Mr. Darcy, you have my permission. Half an hour ago, I was not sure, but now I am. Mr. Darcy, at the risk of sounding improper, may I say that I should like nothing better than to marry you and be your wife.
8: May I kiss you, Miss Elizabeth?
1: You may, Mr. Darcy.

0: 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Tonight from Studio One, you have heard Fletcher Markle's production of Pride and Prejudice by Jane Austen. The adaptation was prepared especially for this series by Sheldon Stark, and the musical score was conducted by Alexander Semler. Now, again, Mr. Markle.
1: May your producer introduce the principals in our cast tonight. In the Bennett family,
2: Elizabeth
1: was played by Anne Burr.
3: Mr. Bennett
1: was Everett Sloan.
4: Mrs. Bennett
1: was Sarah Burton.
4: Jane
1: was Kathleen Cordell.
4: Lydia
1: was Abby Lewis.
5: Mr. Collins
1: was Hedley Rennie.
6: Lady de Burr
1: was Miriam Wolfe. Ivor Francis was Mr. Wickham. Gregory Morton was Mr. Bingley. And Mr. Darcy was played by your producer. And now until next week, until Everett Sloan, starring in J.B. Priestley's domestic comedy Laburnum Grove, this is Fletcher Markle with a good night and thank you from all of us in Studio One.

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1: Anything more for me to do around the house? I fixed the toaster, the door buzzer, the carpet sweeper, and the bathroom
2: bulb. Not a thing, David.
1: Are you sure that's all, Claudia?
2: Absolutely. Say, what's got into you tonight, David?
1: Nothing. I just feel like fixing things.
2: Well, I think that feeling like fixing things is an awful lot like fiddling while Rome burns. I'm not sure I like it, David.
1: You know, you're cute when you get serious.
2: You're whistling off key, David.
1: I suppose you think you can whistle better than that.
2: I certainly can.
3: You don't know how to whistle, Claudia. Never could.
2: I've been practicing, Mama.
1: All right, Smarty, let's see you.
2: You mean hear me?
1: Don't quibble, just whistle.
2: All right, but you can't look at me. Please don't look at me while I'm whistling, David. It makes me laugh.
3: She's very temperamental, David.
1: I'm an artist, Mother. I'll turn my back. Go ahead now.
2: How can you turn your back when you're sitting down?
1: All right, I'll turn my head then. Now
2: all
1: stop
2: right.
1: Stalling. Go ahead.
2: Here I go. David, that's not fair. You're looking at me in the mirror.
1: You look like a fish.
2: Thank you.
3: You're not a very accomplished whistler if you can't do it when anyone's looking at you.
2: I'm as good as David is.
1: Who says?
2: I says. Besides, you look like a fish, too.
1: Insults won't help, darling. Everyone knows that whistling isn't a woman's work.
2: I am not like other women. I told you I can, only not when you're looking at me. Hey, I know what I'll do.
3: What now?
2: I'll go into the next room. You'll be able to hear me from there.
3: I've got a better idea. Why don't you both go into the next room and let David's poor old mother-in-law go to sleep now? On the hard couch that's her bed.
2: I thought you always liked that hard old couch better than your nice soft bed.
1: Don't you know that mother-in-laws are always looking for sympathy, Claudia?
3: Fine chance I have of getting sympathy from you two.
2: Besides, come Friday when we move, you'll have your bed back and you'll be sorry.
3: I repeat, I am tired. I don't care what you do, but please take your nonsensical chatter out of the living room. Good night.
2: I think she means it, David.
1: Could be. Wait till I gather up my stuff. Here's my pipe.
2: Don't forget the matches like last night. You nearly scared Mama to death.
3: I don't scare to death that easily.
1: The evening papers?
2: You've read them at least 8 times.
1: I haven't finished. Do you mind?
2: Oh, what's so interesting in them anyway?
1: Read them sometime, see.
2: Haven't got time. But, David, when you get to the ladies' page, tear out the recipe, will you?
1: Tear it out.
3: I don't care who tears it out, but please get yourselves going.
2: I think she still means it, David.
1: We're going, Mother. Sleep tight, sleep tight.
2: David, I've got an idea.
1: Tell me in the bedroom.
2: No, I'll tell you here.
3: Make it quick, Claudia.
2: I'd like to go for a walk.
1: You would, eh?
2: I would. A nice long walk. It's a lovely night out.
1: You know, that's not a bad idea. I think I'd like to take a walk,
2: Wonderful.
1: Too.
2: I'm all ready.
3: When you come back, try, if it's at all possible, not to awaken me.
2: She's ferocious when she's awakened at night.
3: I snap.
1: Like a dog.
3: More like a black bear. Now clear out of here, both of you.
1: I got to put on a tie. I'll be right with you.
2: He doesn't really whistle badly at all, does he, Mama?
3: Better than you.
2: I think so, too.
3: David seems to be in fine spirits tonight, doesn't he?
2: He certainly kept busy fixing things and whistling.
3: Never saw him fix or whistle so much before.
2: It's funny. I never thought David would be the kind of man who likes to fix things.
3: They all do, at times.
1: Who does what at which times?
3: I was afraid of that.
2: Of what?
3: You're contagious, Claudia.
2: What do you mean?
3: Now David comes into a room asking questions. Questions. Questions.
1: Your mother is in a terrible mood, darling. Come on. Let's leave her with herself.
2: Hand me my jacket, David.
1: Here you are.
3: Don't get lost.
2: We won't.
3: But if you do, remember your name is sewn into the seam of your dress right next to the zipper. Go to a police station and tell them who you are. They'll bring you back.
2: All right, silly. Don't wait up for us.
3: Don't worry. I'm asleep already.
1: Night.
2: She does look a little tired, don't you think, David?
1: Well, she'll get more rest in a couple of days. When we move out.
2: She'll be lonesome, too.
1: Mother doesn't mind. Besides, we won't let her get lonesome.
2: I wouldn't want to live alone. Would you, David?
1: You're not your mother, darling. At her age, living alone is not so bad, I guess. Besides, she's an independent soul. She'll enjoy it. You wait and see.
2: She wouldn't tell us if she didn't.
1: No, but we could tell.
2: You think so?
1: I know so. Come on now. Where we walk?
2: Oh, out.
1: Now, into the elevator with you. What floor, m'lady?
2: Now, what kind of floors have you got?
1: Let's see. High floors, low floors, medium floors, wax floors, dance floors.
2: Like to go dancing?
1: Right now, I think we'll take the main floor. Down, down, down we go.
2: Somehow I never trust these kinds of elevators that go by themselves. I always think they're going to get stuck.
1: They never do.
2: Really, never?
1: Very rarely.
2: Well, I still don't trust them. I just don't see how they can run by themselves.
1: That's the way they're made.
2: They stop, they start, the doors open, one thing after another.
1: Just like so.
2: That's just what I mean. I press one button, stops on the first floor.
1: Well, where did you want it to stop?
2: On the first floor, of course.
1: Oh.
2: But why should it?
1: Because...
2: See, even you don't know.
1: Of course I know.
2: Then why?
1: There's a little man who sits on top of the car. And when you press the button that says one, that's where he takes you.
2: I don't believe it. There is no little man.
1: You're right, my dear.
2: Then how does it know?
1: Because you pressed the button. That's all you'll understand, so forget it.
2: It may be all I'll understand, but I won't forget it.
1: Yeah, now, be careful of that revolving door.
2: Come in the same compartment with me.
1: You scared to go by yourself?
2: Terrified.
1: Nice night.
2: Isn't it? A little damp, but nice.
1: Smart of you to suggest a walk, Claudia.
2: Oh, I'm a very smart girl, didn't you know?
1: I keep forgetting. Oh, it feels good to get out and walk.
2: David, now that we're away from the house, tell me what's wrong.
1: What's wrong? What do you mean?
2: I know something's wrong. Was there anything I did?
1: You're a dope. What could you do wrong?
2: Lots of things.
1: Well, you didn't do any of those lots of things tonight, dear.
2: Then what is it, David?
1: Look at the ring around the moon, Claudia. It's going to be a nice day tomorrow.
2: Is that what it means?
1: I think so.
2: What makes the ring, David?
1: Dampness in the atmosphere, I guess.
2: I like it. Almost as much as a clear moon.
1: Like
2: sort of mysterious.
1: Like the elevator that runs by itself?
2: It's not that mysterious.
1: You know, I'd rather be an architect than anything else in the world, I think.
2: I sometimes wondered if I were a man what I'd like to have been. Being an architect would have been nice, I think. Building things out of nothing. Houses for people. Schools. David, did you always want to be an architect?
1: No, or a farmer, but rather an architect.
2: We're lucky you're doing what you like to do.
1: You bet we are. I like the office. I like working with Roger. But still, sometimes I feel as though I'm not quite going in the right direction.
2: Like tonight?
1: Like tonight.
2: Have you felt like this before, David?
1: I guess so. But I can't quite put my finger on it.
2: That's only because you don't have to.
1: I don't even know exactly what it is I want to build. It's a feeling inside me. It's mostly that I feel as though I want to do something big. Leave something beautiful in the world. I'm sorry, darling. I don't suppose I'm making much sense.
2: It's enough sense for me, David. Oh, now look at the ring around the moon. It's sort of pinkish.
1: Right behind the tallest spire of that cathedral across the street. It's almost pierced by it.
2: Kind of like a sign, isn't it?
1: Almost. I wonder how we happened to walk here.
2: I wonder.
1: Do you believe in signs, Claudia?
2: Oh, depends.
1: On whether you like a particular sign or not, is that it?
2: I like this one. David, do you believe in signs?
1: No. Not usually. Come on. Let's go in.
2: Peaceful in here, isn't it, David?
1: Peaceful. Quiet.
2: It's almost like getting married.
1: Claudia, do you see the way the stone sweeps up? It's a good, clean line, isn't it? The man who built this said, I'm building a house, a meeting place, a place where people can come and meet their God.
2: It's big, but not frightening.
1: They know he's here whenever they come. Look around you, Claudia. It's in all these stones. You know, I think I understand something a little better now.
2: Yes, David.
1: I'm moving in the right direction. I'll build a great church someday, but not yet. I look around, and I can see. But I'm not ready, Claudia. Technically, I could build a place like this. I know how a flying buttress should be constructed. I know how the walls must be balanced for the high ceiling. The building would stand. It would be good, as buildings go.
2: But that isn't enough.
1: No. No, it's not half enough.
2: Maybe in a few years, David.
1: Maybe. And we've both suffered a little. We're too happy now, and life isn't all happiness.
2: Can't it be?
1: Well, it's happiness, tears, joy and sorrow, respect, love, humility. All of those things. When I know more of them, I'll be ready.
2: David, isn't there a way of building a cathedral without the tears?
1: I'm afraid not, Claudia.
2: David, let's leave. I feel almost as if someone's trying to take you away from me. Are we too happy?
1: If happiness is loving someone and being loved, we are very happy.
2: I hope it'll stay that way, David. Always happy. Always in love. Forever and ever.

The story material used on this broadcast was under the supervision of Rose Franken and William Brown Maloney, creators of Claudia. 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
2: Good afternoon, ladies and gentlemen. This is Conrad Nagel, welcoming you to the 13th of the new series of Silver Theater dramatic productions. Among the many great stars you'll hear in future weeks are Leslie Howard, Rita Johnson, Myrna Loy, James Stewart, and Andrea Leeds. Today, we're proud to present lovely Ida Lupino in the Red Book magazine story Challenge for Three by David Garth, adapted for our Silver Theater by True Boardman. Now, as for me, I'm going to do something I've wanted to do ever since I was first named director of Silver Theater. It's my privilege to appear opposite Miss Lupino in today's play. John Conde, will you raise the curtain for us?
3: Of course, Conrad. Now the lights are being dimmed and the silver curtain is rising on the first act of Challenge for Three, starring Ida Lupino as Elaine Carsden and Conrad Nagel as Jack Pemberton, with William Farnham as Nathaniel Carsden. A huge transatlantic liner has just docked at her pier in New York's Hudson River. And now down the gangplank of first, second, and third class, there comes a throng of passengers, some of them foreigners, eager for their first steps on the soil of a new land, others American citizens, travel-weary and more than glad to be in their own homeland again. But one and all, they are part of that gaiety and confusion that make a liner's arrival a truly exciting event.
4: All passengers, find their baggage, please. Stay with it till it has been checked by customs inspectors.
5: What's the name, miss?
6: Carsden. Yes, I know, thank you. My things will be in C Division. I've been through all this once or twice before. In fact, I...
5: No, Elaine.
6: Jack! Don't tell me you're chairman of the official Let's Go Down and Greet Elaine When She Arrives committee.
2: Chairman and all the members. I headed the reporters and everyone else off by spreading word you'd missed the boat when it left Cherbourg.
6: Considerate of you. But where's Tugun? He's all right, isn't he?
2: Say, that grandfather of yours will be all right when we're old and gray. But he preferred to welcome his far-roving granddaughter at home.
6: Well, and what about you? Aren't you going to kiss me?
2: Aren't I what?
6: Going to kiss me. Or isn't that being done this year by a dignified college professor?
2: Well, I seem to remember an old line about this is so sudden, but far be it from me to use it. Lady, you may consider yourself about to be kissed and welcome.
6: I'm considering. I would say I had been kissed, and rather well, too, Mr. Pemberton. Maybe I've been wrong about you.
2: It's just a possibility.
5: Pardon me, miss, but are you Miss Carsden?
6: Yes.
5: The customs officer is waiting to inspect your baggage.
6: Oh, yes, that boring business. Come on, Jack.
2: All right.
6: Well, Inspector, are you satisfied? You've practically torn my luggage to shreds. You're not very gentle matron to search me personally, and still...
7: And still we haven't found it, I know.
2: Well, found what? Why was it necessary to subject Miss Carsden to all this inconvenience, Inspector?
7: Why? Because Miss Carsden bought the Yuan Jade Medallion at the De Lacy Galleries in Paris, that's why.
6: I, Inspector? Are you sure?
7: Perfectly, miss. And I'm also sure that you haven't mentioned it here on your declaration.
6: You couldn't be mistaken about the whole matter, Inspector.
7: Well, I could be, but I don't think I am, Miss Carsden. I wasn't mistaken last year when you tried to bring in that black opal. As I remember, you paid quite a fine for that oversight of yours.
6: Oh, did I? I don't recall.
7: Well, the next time you're caught, it won't be a matter of a fine, even if your grandfather is Nathaniel Carsden.
6: Are you through now, Inspector? May I take my bag?
7: Yes, you may, but remember this. It's bad business to fool with the Customs Department.
6: Well, that's just a matter of opinion, Inspector. Shall we go, Jack?
2: All right. Car's right out here, Elaine. See, what was that inspector trying
8: Hello,
2: to...
8: Miss Carsden.
6: Yes?
2: Very clever. My compliments.
6: Who are you?
2: I'm Charles Norroy. We were fellow passengers, don't you remember? Elaine, is this man a friend of yours?
6: No.
2: It's not a bad idea, Miss Carsden. We could be of use to each other.
8: I've never seen a smoother job.
2: What are you talking about? Wait a minute, Lynn. I'll call an officer.
6: No, never mind, Jack. Let's just go on.
8: All right, Miss Carson. You'll be hearing from me. You can count on that.
2: Yes, but Elaine, I still can't understand.
6: Don't.
2: Well, don't do what?
6: Ask any questions. I mean about all that back at the pier. Because I'd either lie to you or tell you the truth. In either case, you wouldn't approve.
2: Yeah, but that man Norroy, he...
6: Jack. Jack, if I'd asked you to, would you have socked him in the jaw?
2: What?
6: No. No, of course you wouldn't. You'd have been content to call a policeman or something and say, "Officer, this man is annoying this lady." Oh, if you were only to sock him in the jaw first and then ask questions afterwards type. But you're just not. Of course, I suppose one can't expect too much of a college professor with 5 degrees after his name. Or is it 6? Let's see now. A.B., M.A., L.L.D., Ph.D., D.T.'s...
2: Never mind my degrees. And as for my not socking your friend in the jaw, of course I understand your disappointment. It would have made another headline just to sort of round off the trip. Copper heiress tries to swim to Europe. Copper heiress snubs dictator. Copper heiress kisses ambassador. And now Copper heiress's arrival home starts riot. Yes, it would have sort of completed the cycle.
6: Does it matter to you, Jack Pemberton, that I despise you?
2: It encourages me.
6: What would that mean?
2: Just that you're getting closer to being in love with me. Elementary psychology. Your first step, girl despises man. Next step, girl hates man. Next step, girl loves man.
6: Loves you? Well, isn't that wonderful? For your information, Professor Jack Pemberton, if and when I ever do fall in love with a man... No, it won't be with someone who calls cops to help a damsel in distress. The man Lane Carson marries is going to be a knight in shining armor.
2: Funny, I always thought they went out with a horse. Somewhat before, in fact. Well, seriously, Elaine, I want to...
6: Seriously, I'm very anxious to see Tugun. Do you mind getting me to him?
2: A pleasure, Miss Carson, a pleasure.
9: Oh, Miss Elaine, welcome home.
6: Hello, Gerald. Where's my grandfather?
9: In his room, Miss He.
6: Tugun! Hey!
9: Oh, Miss Elaine, please.
2: All right, Gerald, if I know Mr. Carson. You see?
6: Tugun!
9: Oh, but Miss Elaine, you don't understand.
6: Tugun, you old... Well, what are you doing in bed? What's the matter with you?
10: A bunch of crazy doctors. That's all that's the matter with me. Come here, kiss me.
6: Oh, Tugun... Darling, are you sure you're all right?
10: Well, of course I'm all right. Tell us who, Jack.
2: Oh, I've done that already.
10: How was the trip?
6: Oh,
10: don't answer. You haven't made a move since you left that everybody in America hasn't read about in the papers. Young woman, the name of Carsden is supposed to stand for something in this man's country. You're doing your best to make it a laughing stock. Copper heiress, scrubs, dictator, humbug.
6: The word was snubs, Tugun, and he had it coming to him. Besides, a girl has to do something for excitement, doesn't she? From what you tell me, grandmother was no shrinking violet. When she was my age, she'd shot 3 Indians, one of them a chief.
10: When she was your age, she was married, had 4 children.
6: Uh-oh, now you've got me. Well, let's drop the subject. Jack was
10: no,
6: just
10: telling
6: me...
10: No, drop the subject. I'm tired of these escapades of yours. Yes, and I know one way to end them. Beginning today, your allowance stops. And it doesn't start again till you prove that you can behave yourself.
6: Oh, Tugun, that's a blow. Well, I guess we'll just have to start living off the swag.
10: Swag? What's she talking about, Jack? Have you any idea?
2: You got me.
6: The proceeds of our adventures in crime, Tugun. You see, there was a certain jade medallion in Paris, and I bought it. But I didn't feel like paying duty on it. That is, not until I got ready. So with the help of my buddy... Well, between us, we pulled rather a fast one on Uncle Sam's customs offices.
2: Elaine, are you trying to say that the inspector was right, that you did smuggle in that medallion?
6: It was only half right, Professor. I brought it over on the boat. But it was you who smuggled it through customs.
2: Jack... You're crazy.
6: Am I? Try looking in your left-hand pocket.
2: Well, Hey!
6: You see, Tugun, the medallion. That just shows you how wrong you can be about people. Professor Jack Pemberton, pillar of the law and of education. To think that you should stoop so low.
2: As now I understand the sudden demonstration of affection. Jack, aren't you going to kiss me?
6: It was as easy as that, Tugun. While Jack was kissing me, I just deposited the medallion safely in his pocket and...
10: Never mind the details. What in tarnation do you mean by breaking the law?
6: Oh, it's just a gag, Tugun. I don't care about the money. You've got too much anyway. But it's such a thrill to try to get something past those eagle-eyed inspectors. Especially when they know you have it.
10: Well, it's a thrill you'll do without. I won't have a Carsden turning criminal.
6: Criminal nothing. I always pay the duty afterwards and the fine, too. But trying to get something through is such a swell gamble. Why should you have a monopoly on all the gambling blood in the family? Say, have you forgotten the time you bet half the cars in mine on a pair of sevens? Where would you be now if you'd lost?
10: Better off. My granddaughter wouldn't be rich enough to make a continual fool of herself. In fact...
6: Two-Gun.
11: Is something wrong, Mr. Carter?
10: Yes, yes, there's something wrong, and I'm going to fix it.
6: Well, darling, can I...
10: You can stay out of this. Jack, when you stopped practicing law to start that history teaching business, that didn't stop you from being a lawyer, did it?
11: No, sir.
10: Good. Elaine, get out of here.
6: But Two-Gun,
10: I... Don't Two-Gun me. Do as you're told.
6: Yes, but... Yes, sir.
10: Now, Jack, don't just stand there. Get on the phone, get notary publics, get witnesses, get everything you need to make this legal.
11: Well, what are you going to do, sir?
10: Do? I'm going to teach this harebrained daughter of granddaughter of mine what it means to be a Carsden. Money! That's what's wrong with her. She's never known what it meant to be without it. Well, I'll fix that, and right now...
11: Yes, but Mr. Carsden, if it's only a matter of cutting her allowance...
10: Allowance! Cutting that allowance is just the start of it. I'm going to change my will.

0: Before we bring you the second act of Challenge for Three, may I say just a few words about this Christmas day to which we've all looked forward so eagerly. The day itself is more than half gone, I know. 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Several weeks have passed. Jack has gone back to his history teaching at Breton College. Old Nathaniel Carsden has apparently nearly recovered from his illness, while Elaine has gone about the business of being Elaine Carsden, a somewhat more difficult task since Two-Gun has made good his threat to cut off her allowance. But his granddaughter has found other ways to keep going at her usual pace, ways that are known, she believes, only to herself. But as a matter of fact, in an expensive apartment in the upper 70s,
1: behind it all, I don't know. But I've had some of the boys watching her from the day that boat landed, Joe. And Elaine Carlton has been slowly selling everything she owns. Fur coats, bracelets, rings, even her car the other day.
2: You know, it don't add up. A grandfather with $20 million and she sells her stuff. Why?
1: It's no concern of ours. The one thing we do care about is that yesterday she unloaded the Yuan medallion. Look.
2: You got it.
1: From the dealer she sold it to. Little guy down on 6th Avenue, didn't know what he bought. It cost me a third what the girl paid for it in Paris.
2: Well, I knew you'd get it, Norroy. Well, that means the whole business is washed up.
1: Is it, Joe? I wonder.
2: Huh? What are you talking about?
1: Ever hear of the Allardyce necklace?
2: Well, who hasn't? It's in England. And so hot any customs inspector would spot it 7 miles out.
1: Maybe not. Not if the right person tried to bring it in.
2: Huh? Saying, what is all this?
1: You know who pulled the smoothest smuggling job I've ever seen? An amateur named Elaine Carson with this little piece of jade. Well, why couldn't she pull just as smooth a job with the Allardyce necklace? That is, if she had the right incentive.
2: Oh. And all we got to do is to ask her, and she'll go running over to London and bring it back for us, huh? You're crazy.
1: Am I? We'll see. Elaine Carson left 3 hours ago for Brenton, Connecticut. That's where this fellow Pemberton teaches in college.
2: Pemberton? Oh, he's the one who helped her pull the medallion, Joe.
1: Yeah, exactly. Well, she's gone up there to see him, but she's due back in town tonight. I have one of our boys on hand to meet her at the station when she arrives.
2: Yes? Yeah? And then what?
1: Then? Just bring it to me. Unless I'm wrong about a number of things, from then on, it,

0: Pardon me if I seem too insistent, but if it's true that you are Professor Pemberton's secretary, will you please tell him that I want to see him?
1: He's busy, teaching a class. Can't be disturbed.
0: My dear young woman,
1: I said Professor Pemberton's busy. And he doesn't want to see you even if he ain't. Is he?
0: Oh, he don't, doesn't he? And who said so, may I ask?
1: I do, Miss Elaine Carsden.
0: And who are you? And how do you know who I am? I think I've had enough of this. Professor Pemberton's classroom is in there, isn't
1: it? You keep out of there.
0: If I were you, I wouldn't try to...
1: Hey! Hey, now! You...
2: And this is to be remembered, class. The one individual who has exerted the greatest influence on modern history, both here and abroad, is undoubtedly... Elaine. I didn't see you come in. That is, class is dismissed.
0: Jack, I'm awfully sorry to disturb your class, but I've been waiting there in your office for 2 hours.
1: I told her, Jack. Professor, I told her you were busy.
2: Look, Connie, if I'm ever not busy, it's when Miss Carson wants to see me. Please remember that.
1: Oh. Okay. I mean, very well, sir.
0: Well, maybe I'm wrong. Is she your secretary or your watchdog?
2: You mean you don't recognize her?
0: Recognize her?
2: Yeah, about a year ago, a girl named Elaine Carson went on a slumming party to Night Court. There was a burlesque dancer on trial, couldn't pay a fine. A copper heiress to the rescue. And then with that unfailing sense of humor of yours, you sent the girl up here to me to get her away from some racketeers who were after something equally melodramatic.
0: You mean that this
2: exactly.
0: girl...
2: Exactly. The Sherry Duval that was has become the Constance Dawson that is. From burlesque queen to secretary in 6 not-so-easy lessons. Not so easy for me, that is.
0: Jack, I can't believe it. It was all just a gag. I never dreamed you'd let the girl stay up here.
2: No, neither did I. That was her idea. A very determined young woman, Miss Constance Dawson.
0: And that explains everything. Why she didn't want to let me see you. Jack, this is wonderful. The girl's in love with you.
2: Oh, nonsense. She's merely grateful because I helped her find a job. Oh, but never mind her. It's great to see you, Elaine. How's Tugan?
0: Will's better. In fact, I'm here as his official representative. What's all this about your being appointed to some international commission or other?
2: Uh-huh, that's right. Yeah, I leave for Paris in 6 weeks.
0: Oh, that's pretty important for you, isn't it?
2: Well, just about the most important thing that ever happened to me. It's the first step to a diplomatic job.
0: I'm awfully glad for you, Jack. So's Tugan. In fact, he wants to stage a celebration dinner for you at the townhouse Saturday night. How about it? Do you think Connie will let you come?
2: Yeah, I'd like to see her stop me. Oh, it isn't a costume party by any chance, is it?
0: Oh, no, of course not.
2: Oh, too bad. I was thinking of getting myself a suit of shining armor.
0: Oh.
2: Look, Elaine, this new job makes rather a difference about things.
0: Don't say any more, Jack.
2: I'm still not quite the type, that it?
0: Well, maybe that's it, or maybe we've known each other too long. Or maybe I'm just plain crazy. Probably some of all three.
2: I see. Well, no chance of a lady changing her mind inside of 6 weeks.
0: I'm afraid not. Goodbye, Jack.
2: Elaine? Well, I always thought a girl kissed a man just after she said she did love him, not after she said she didn't.
0: Funny, so did I. Well, I've got to run now. I just have time to make my train.
3: We'll expect you Saturday night. Goodbye, Jack. Oh, and my love to Connie.
2: Goodbye, Elaine.
1: Well, Professor, now that Miss Millions is gone, maybe you can stop.
2: Yes. Speaking. New York City? Oh, put them on. Hello. Oh, hello, Gerald. No, she just left. What? Good Lord. I'll try to catch at the station here. Yes, in any case, I'll be right down myself within 2 hours. Goodbye.
1: Hey, Jack, where are you going?
2: Well, Elaine, I've got to catch her.
1: But, Jack, you got more classes. 3 of them.
2: You take them, Gunner.

0: Hello. I guess you're Mabel.
1: Well, you'd better try another guest, because I'm not Mabel.
0: Huh? Oh, excuse me, miss. You see, I was supposed to meet a girl who was coming in on this train. I guess she missed it or something.
1: That's very interesting. I'm so sorry for both of you, but I'm not...
0: Wait a minute. Wait, don't get me wrong. Say, I wasn't trying to be fresh or anything. You see, this Mabel...
1: I'm really terribly interested in Mabel, but it happens I have an appointment and
0: Sure. Here, let me call your taxi.
1: No, don't bother.
0: Hey, you over there. Taxi.
1: Well, thank you. And I do hope you find Mabel.
0: Oh, I'll find her, all right. Driver, take this lady wherever she wants to go. She's a sort of friend of mine.
2: I get it. Sure. Hop in, lady.
1: Take me to the Waldorf, will you?
2: A Waldorf? Right.
1: Driver, you misunderstood me. I don't want to go uptown. I said the Waldorf.
2: Sorry, lady. My mistake.
1: Driver, you're still going in the wrong direction.
2: Oh, you must be wrong, lady.
1: Let me out of this cab or I'll...
2: You'll do nothing, but set where you are, Miss Carsden.
1: Oh. So it's like that?
2: Yeah.
1: Guns and everything. I get the general idea. Ever hear of the kidnapping laws, mister?
2: I ain't worrying.
1: Well, where are you taking me? Or isn't the victim supposed to ask that question?
2: You'll find out, and soon enough.
3: Oh, Miss Cousin. Come in. We were expecting you. That'll do, Al.
2: Right, Chief.
3: Won't you sit down? Oh, pardon me. My associate, Mr. Turgot, Miss Elaine Cousin.
4: Howdy, miss.
3: Would you care for a drink?
1: Well, this is the most formal kidnapping I was ever invited to.
3: Oh, but it isn't a kidnapping.
1: Perhaps I'm wrong.
3: You are. Don't you remember me?
1: No. Why should I?
3: We were fellow passengers coming back from Europe last month. If you recall, I spoke to you just as you came through the customs barrier.
1: Oh, I see. Well, would you mind coming to the point of all this?
4: I'll say we wouldn't. You're going to start working for us.
3: Joe, please.
4: Huh?
3: Leave this to me.
4: Oh.
3: Miss Cousin, it so happens that we have proof that you smuggled the Yuan medallion into this country. I myself and two of my friends can testify that we saw you do it.
1: Interesting. But as I recall, the customs officers have some strange ideas about that medallion, too. And somehow they couldn't find it. As a matter of fact, it isn't even in this country.
3: No? Then what would you call this?
1: Well, I was wrong. Someone else must have brought it in. You yourself, perhaps, Mr...
3: Norroy. Yeah, but I didn't.
4: I'll say you didn't. You sold that medallion yesterday to a dealer on 6th Avenue. We got a record of the sale.
1: And?
3: And we thought that you might like this medallion back, Miss Carson. And you're welcome to it. On one very small condition.
1: Well?
3: You are, as I said before, the smoothest operator I've ever seen. Now, it so happens there's a certain necklace in England that Mr. Turgot and I would like to get into the States without its being discovered by customs.
1: The answer is no.
3: Oh, but I haven't explained.
1: You've explained enough. I won't do it. I brought in the medallion, yes. That was to see if I could. It was fun for me. But I'm not going into the business.
4: No? Well, maybe we got other ideas. What's to stop us from turning that medallion over to customs and telling them how it got into this country?
1: Go ahead.
3: As I remember, you were fined for a similar offense once before, Miss Garton. This would probably mean a jail sentence.
1: I don't care. Go ahead. Tell them. Tell them anything you want to. But I'm still not smuggling any necklaces from England.
3: All right. I'll just have to be a little rough on him, that's all.
1: On who? What are you talking...
3: That friend of yours, Jack Pemberton.
1: Now, wait a minute. Jack didn't have anything to do with this.
3: No. My witnesses and I think differently.
4: Yeah. And we can only testify to what we saw.
1: Listen, Mr. Norroy. You can't involve Jack Pemberton in this. He's been...
3: I know. He's just appointed to some government commission. And a smuggling charge might make a difference.
1: All right. How much?
3: How much?
1: Of course you're not serious about my smuggling that necklace. You want money. How much?
3: Oh, you're wrong. I'm perfectly serious about the necklace job. But on the other hand, we don't want to be unreasonable. If your conscience is bothering you, we could probably forget the whole thing for just what our profit would be if you worked with us. Say, $50,000.
1: I haven't got that much.
4: No, but that grandfather of yours has.
1: But I can't ask him for it. You don't understand.
3: It's one thing or the other, Miss Cousin. That's just the way it is.
1: And if I do get the money from my grandfather, how do I know that that's the end of this?
3: You'll have the medallion, Miss Cousin. That will automatically end it. Well?
1: How long will you give me?
3: Suppose we say 24 hours.
1: I'll get it. Two gun won't let me down.
4: What's that?
3: Miss Cousin was just saying that she'll get the money, Joe. And somehow, I have an idea she will.

0: Miss Elaine.
1: Gerald, I have to see my grandfather right away.
0: Miss Elaine, don't you know?
1: Know what?
0: We've been trying to find you every place. Mr. Pemberton just...
2: Elaine, where have you been?
1: Jack. Jack, it's Toogan.
2: Yes, yes. Gerald phoned just after you left up there. It's his heart again.
1: Well, he's all right, isn't he?
2: No, Elaine, this time he's not all right. I talked with Dr. Parsons, and apparently all that's kept your grandfather alive this long was his determination to see you.
1: Oh, Jack, but I have to ask him for...
2: Yes?
1: Nothing. Nothing that matters. Can I go right into him?
2: Of course.
1: Toogan. Jack, he's...
2: No, wait. Mr. Carson.
3: Hey.
2: Oh.
3: Elaine. Got here, did you? About time.
1: Oh, Toogan. Darling, I didn't
3: Good
1: know.
3: Brian. No nonsense. When it's time, it's time. Guess I know that. Got something to tell you. Then I'm ready.
1: Don't talk, Toogan. You need your strength.
3: Shut up. Listen. My will, Elaine. I changed it. Jack, tell her.
2: Now, sir?
3: Now.
1: But, Toogan, I don't care about your will.
3: Shut up. Go on, Jack.
2: Well, your grandfather changed his will, Elaine, the day you came back from Europe. You're still principal heir to the Carson Estates, but you're not to receive them for 10 years. In the meantime, you'll have to live on an income of $100 a month. If you try to borrow ahead, you lose everything. I'm to administer the estate and see that the provisions of the will are carried out.
3: Well, what do you think of it?
1: It's up to you, Toogan.
3: Want you to know why. Crazy for men to leave things in the will and not tell why. Jack.
2: Yes, sir?
3: Get out of here.
2: All right, Toogan. And good night.

0: So long.
1: So long, sir.
0: Elaine.
2: Yes, Tugan.
0: 10 years ought to do it. Make a real Kazdan out of you. My fault. I loved you too much. Should have licked you. That's what this is. Kind of a licking. Get it?
2: Yes, I get it.
0: Pretty good name, Kazdan youngster. Want you to learn that. Think you can?
2: I know I can.
0: That's all. Better go on now.
2: But Tugan...
0: Asleep. And alone. That's the way I want it. Go on.
2: All right. Good night, darling.
0: Good night. Elaine.
2: Yes, Tugan.
0: I'm betting on you. Remember that. I'm betting on you.
2: I'll remember.
3: Elaine.
2: Oh, Jack. Jack, it can't be this way. I should be in there with him.
3: No, this is the way he wants it, Elaine.
2: Betting on you. Tugan. Jack, he's

0: Be with us again next Sunday for the thrilling conclusion of Challenge for Three, when Ida Lupino as Elaine Carsden and Conrad Nagel as Jack Pemberton are forced to choose between the penalties of federal law and the vengeance of organized crime. There will be more original music scored and conducted by Felix Mills. And now, the sponsors of Silver Theater, our director, Conrad Nagel, the whole cast, and I hope sincerely that this has been a grand Christmas day for each and every one of you, that the packages under your Christmas tree brought you exactly what you wanted, and that the few remaining hours will be full of real Christmas joy and happiness. And remember, if you were given 1847 Rogers Brothers silver plate this Christmas, you were given America's finest silver plate. If you received international sterling silver, you received world-famous solid silver, both proudly created by International Silver Company. All the characters and events in today's drama were purely fictional. Ida Lupino has just completed an important Columbia picture, which will be announced soon. John Conte speaking. 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
1: 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Visit

Ballads of Wimpole Street. You remember that wonderful play which ended on that chill night in Wimpole Street those many years ago when a woman cried out for understanding to her father and was denied. So Elizabeth Barrett left the home of her father, carried in the arms of Robert Browning. They went to Italy, where the sunshine and freedom gained her a few more years of life, for throughout her life she had been an invalid, a victim, men think now, of the overpowering and all-demanding love of the elder Barrett. After her death in Italy, her son, Robert Barrett Browning, was sent back to England to school by his poet father. We build you now a scene that never happened. Our people lived, but our play is life, arranged for you not as it was, but as it might have been. It's called The Heritage of Wimpole Street.

0: It is 1856, and in the drawing room, heavy with massive furniture and velvet drapes, sit Miss Henrietta and Miss Arabelle Barrett, the sisters Elizabeth left behind in bondage. Miss Henrietta flashes her embroidery needle in and out of her work, while Miss Arabelle reads aloud their sister's poetry, reads gently, softly.
1: But the young children, oh, my brothers, they are weeping bitterly. They are weeping in the playtime of the other, in the country of the free.
2: Oh, it's beautiful, isn't it, Belle?
1: Yes, yes, it is. One of the most beautiful she ever wrote.
2: They say you forget. I shan't. I shan't forget Bar ever.
1: No, dear. The world will never forget her.
2: I can't see the threads anymore. It's too dark for sewing.
1: We should have a fire. It's awfully chilly. But I suppose Father would be cross.
2: Do you remember how warm it always was in Elizabeth's room?
1: Oh, I shan't forget anything about her, ever. But I'm afraid Papa has forgotten.
2: No. He'll never forget Bar. She was the only one of us he ever cared for.
1: Henry, you have to be careful.
2: Well, it's true. Do you remember how he used to sit at her bedside for hours when she was ill? Do you remember how he forbade her visitors?
1: Hush, Henriette.
2: It's true. He hates us. He always has. After Barr went off with Robert Browning, he refused to hear her name again. He never saw her after she went away. And now he never will.
1: No. And when the letter came telling of her death, he didn't move an inch. He just stood still as stone. And then he looked up and crumpled the letter in his hand. He never said a word.
2: It wasn't natural. It wasn't human.
1: He must have felt grief. He must have, even though he wouldn't show it. He's made of stone.
2: Oh, Henry, that I can't understand. I do try, but I can't. Why should he hate us so? He's our father.
1: Bar was the favored one. Yet I loved him more for that.
2: He has a picture on the wall in the library.
1: I don't think he ever looks at it.
2: Do you think Barr knows he has it there? She'd be so much happier. I do wonder if she sees us now.
1: I think so. She tried to see Papa so many times when she and Robert were in England.
2: He wouldn't even write to her.
1: Why, Henrietta, why? I'm so frightened of Papa. And yet... Oh, I do love him, I suppose.
2: I don't suppose we'll ever understand. Not really. Well, come along, dear. Jane will be waiting at the tea.
1: Yes. Oh, I do so wish Elizabeth were here.

0: you like jam with the crumpets, Miss Annabelle?
1: I think so. Thank you, Jane.
0: Miss Henrietta?
1: No, thank you, Jane. Just plain.
0: I beg your pardon, Miss Annabelle, but I have a letter here, and I thought before the master came down...
1: A letter? But the post hasn't arrived.
0: Oh, no, miss, it didn't come through the post.
1: No?
0: You see, I just stepped out for a moment to go to the greengrocer's, and when I was crossing the park, a young gentleman stopped me and gave it to me with particular instructions to give it to Miss Annabelle.
1: Oh, thank you, Jane, thank you.
0: I think, from the address, that is, it's from Mr...
1: Yes, Jane, never mind. It is from him.
0: I thought so.
1: What is all this, Annabelle? It's only a letter.
0: A letter?
1: Oh, no. It's from Mr. Richard Barber, whom I met at Aunt Hedley's a month ago.
0: Oh, he's so dashing.
1: I warned him not to, but he swore he'd write me.
0: Oh,
1: I warned him not to use the post because of Father. That's why he gave the letter to Jane.
0: Oh, Henry, Etta, you're so dashing.
1: You do sound as if you were in love, Belle.
0: Well, I could
1: I'm
0: be.
1: I'm awfully glad for you, Arabelle. You better warn him against writing at all. If Papa should find one of the letters, he'd be awfully cross.
0: Miss Henry,
1: you know how Papa... What is it, Jane?
0: There. In the doorway.
2: Exactly so, Jane. Oh. And I have been here for some time.
1: Good evening, Papa. Good evening, Papa.
2: What have you behind your back, Annabelle? What are you trying to conceal?
1: Nothing, Papa. Nothing, really.
2: Annabelle.
1: Oh, only a letter, Papa.
2: Give it to me. Did you hear me, Annabelle? Give it to me.
1: Really, it's nothing, Papa. Annabelle, only...
2: I'm not aware that I was speaking to you, Henrietta. I have no business with you. I'm addressing your sister.
1: Yes, Papa.
2: Now then, Annabelle, give me that letter.
1: I shan't.
2: You will give me that note directly, now.
1: Yes, Papa.
2: So.
1: Please, Papa, don't take it away.
2: Silence! So, you've been carrying on this contemptible subterfuge behind my back. Why? I can tell you why. Because you knew that if I found out about this wicked disobedience, I should immediately put a stop to it. That I should forbid you to see or communicate with this man again.
1: No, Papa.
2: And that is to be my exact procedure.
1: But, Papa, I hardly know him. It's a friendship, a very ordinary one. Believe me, there's nothing wicked about it, nothing.
2: This letter would seem to indicate a slightly deeper interest on the part of the writer.
1: Papa,
2: I will not have my daughter addressed in such familiar terms of affection by a strange young man.
1: But, Papa, I couldn't help it. How could I know that he... Oh, why can't you understand?
2: I think I do understand. Arabelle, you will go to your room. When you have made up your mind to give me your oath, that you will never in any way see or communicate with this man again, then you may leave that room.
1: Oh, Papa.
2: Until that time, I am quite able to dispense with your company.
1: Please, Papa, don't think me insolent. But aren't we ever to be old enough to choose our own friends? To run our own lives?
2: You may go to your room.
1: Please, Papa, answer me.
2: You may go to your room. Well, are you going?
1: Yes, Papa. May I go with her, Papa?
2: No, you may not. You will not go near her until I give you permission. Do you understand? See that you obey me.
1: But, Papa, I should be with her. She might do something, anything. She might run away.
2: She would not be so evil. It takes more courage than any child of mine has to do that. Not one of you would. Yes, there was one, Elizabeth. But she left me. She had courage, but she left her father. She sacrificed all right to be called my child. She left her father, and that I can never forget.
0: Close the door.
1: What is it, Henrietta?
0: I must hurry. Papa finds I'm here.
1: But what is it?
0: A letter. I took it from the post. It's from Mrs. Jameson. They've arrived in England, and they've brought by us a child.
1: What?
0: Our nephew, Robert Barrett Browning. He's in England.
1: Oh,
0: he must be quite grown up by now.
1: almost 11, isn't it?
0: But they intend to bring him here to this house.
1: But Papa,
0: he'll refuse to see the child. He'll make a scene, a calm, cold, icy scene.
1: But young Robert will never forget. Papa will be so fierce.
0: Has Papa seen the letter yet?
1: No. I took it from the post and opened
0: it. Henry,
1: I was too afraid to show it to him. Yet I suppose I shall have to. They're coming Friday evening, shortly after 7. Oh, Annabelle, what are we to do? Papa will be so dreadfully cross.

0: Do you mean to say they have brought Elizabeth's child here to England?
1: Yes, Papa.
0: Why was I not informed?
1: There was a letter. I took it from the post.
0: What? When did it arrive?
1: When? I was afraid to bring it to you.
0: You deliberately withheld a letter? You opened it without my permission?
1: Yes, Papa.
0: Henrietta! I shall deal with this willful, evil disobedience later. You say the Jamesons intend to bring the boy here to this house?
1: Today, Papa, after 7. It's struck already.
0: I am still capable of hearing a striking clock. Confound them for fools! Sentimental fools!
1: Surely you'll see them, won't you?
0: I will surely not. When Elizabeth Barrett left this house with Robert Browning, she knew that neither she nor any of her family would ever be admitted to it again. I will not see the child.
1: Ma's not responsible for their coming, nor is Mr. Browning. It was the Jamesons.
0: I am not blaming Elizabeth. She is dead. But get in touch with the Jamesons at once. I will not see the child.
1: I can't. I don't know where to reach them. They're due any minute. You must see them, Papa.
0: Henrietta, I swore I would never see your sister Elizabeth or her family again, and I will not break that oath.
1: Papa, if you refuse, if you send the child away, he'll always remember that. He'll hate you. He's Barbara's son. She loved you so.
0: She left me.
1: But young Robert is her son. How can you have her son grow up to hate you?
0: I cannot see him.
1: Elizabeth would never forgive you if you turned away her son.
0: Well, very well. I will see the child. I shall be in the library. Send him there when he comes.
1: Dear Papa, I've done my best.

0: He's here, Miss Henrietta. He's here.
1: Young Master Robert.
0: Where, James?
1: Oh, he's right outside, Miss, trying to find out what makes the clock tick.
0: And the Jamesons?
1: Oh, they left him here. I'll fetch him. Come along, Master Robert.
2: Thank you.
1: Master Robert Browning, Miss Henrietta.
0: Oh. Hello, Robert. How are you?
2: Hello, Aunt. Aunt Henrietta. I'm very well, thank you.
0: Oh, that's splendid. Sit down, Robert, here beside me. I want to talk to you.
2: Yes, Aunt?
0: Tell me, how is your father?
2: Oh, he's very well, only I don't see him too much. He's busy.
0: Oh, writing?
2: Yes, he writes all the time. Poems, you know, very beautiful poems.
0: Yes, I know.
2: Mrs. Jameson says I was to see Grandfather today. Where is he?
0: I'll take you to him presently. Tell me, Robert, have you ever heard anything... Has anything been said to you about...
2: Grandfather?
0: Yes, about your grandfather.
2: Oh, yes, lots. Mama used to tell me about it. Are you crying, Aunt Henrietta?
0: No. What did she say about him, Robert?
2: Well, that he was a nice man, and that she loved him. But you know, Aunt Henrietta, it was rather funny. I mean, somehow she spoke as if I never would see him. Why did she do that?
0: Well, Robert, your grandfather's rather an odd man. That's what I wanted to speak to you about before you met him. Come along now. We'll go see him. Robert, don't be afraid of him. Show him you're not afraid of anything he says.
2: I won't be afraid, Aunt Henrietta.
0: Oh, good boy. Well, we'd best go in.
3: Yeah, who's that?
0: It's Master Robert, Papa. He's come to call.
2: How do you do, Grandfather?
3: Henrietta, you may go to your room and close the door.
0: But I... Yes, Papa.
3: All right. All right, come closer, boy.
2: How do you do, Grandfather?
3: How do you do, boy?
2: I've come a long way to see you, Grandfather.
3: Yes, so I'm aware. Did you have a pleasant trip?
2: It was all right, only I got seasick.
3: Indeed?
2: Yes, I was quite ill.
3: Indeed.
2: It wasn't nice at all. Grandfather, aren't you ever coming to see us in Italy?
3: I consider it very unlikely.
2: Why?
3: I said I consider it very unlikely. That should be enough explanation.
2: Yes, Grandfather. What are you reading, Grandfather?
3: Nothing you would understand.
2: Why don't you like me, Grandfather?
3: Eh? Who said anything about disliking you? Who's been talking to you about me? Was it your Aunt Henrietta? Was it?
2: Oh, no, no, really. But you... Well, you don't seem to like me.
3: Stop.
2: Well, you don't act so.
3: Indeed, and how would you have me act?
2: Well, I think...
3: Let me tell you something, Master Robert Barrett Browning. If I show dislike for you, it is because I have good reason to dislike anyone connected with you or your name. Perhaps you don't know. Perhaps you do. But when your mother was young, she committed an act that was gravely against my wishes. I loved your mother, but I could not forgive her. And I find it very hard to forgive her son.
2: Mother never did anything that was wrong.
3: Do not contradict your grandfather, boy.
2: I shall.
3: What's that?
2: Because I know it's true. She couldn't have done anything wrong, Grandfather. She couldn't. She was the best mother in the world.
3: Silence, child.
2: No, Grandfather. Don't say anything against her. Because then I shan't like you. I want to like you.
3: You do, eh?
2: Yes, I do. And I want you to like me.
3: Well, you're a little different from what I expected. Got a mind of your own, eh, boy? I admire you for that.
2: Will you like me, Grandfather? Will you?
3: Tell me, boy, how do you like England?
2: Oh, I like it, Grandfather.
3: You do, eh?
2: Only I'm afraid I shall get lonely for Father. Father likes England, too. He often wanted to come, but it made Mama ill to leave Italy, so he didn't.
3: I see.
2: So instead of coming, he wrote a poem about being here. I like the poem. It's very good. I learned it by heart.
3: Indeed?
2: Yes, Do you know the one I mean?
3: No, of course not. I don't read your father's poetry or your mother's.
2: May I recite it to you?
3: You may do as you like.
2: I will, then. Oh, to be in England, now that April's there, and whoever wakes in England sees the morning unaware that the... I've forgotten it. Grandfather, may I start over?
3: You may, if you like.
2: Oh, to be in England, now that April's there, and whoever wakes in England sees the morning unaware I've forgotten it again.
3: Why, nothing very difficult about it. Perfectly simple. Sees the morning unaware, with the lowest bough and the brushwood sheath round the elm tree bole are in tiny leaf, while the chaffinch sings on the orchard bough in England now.
2: I thought you said you never read any of Father's poems, Grandfather.
3: Well, I have glanced through them occasionally.
2: Oh. I'm going to school, Grandfather. I'm going to Henley.
3: Yes, yes, yes, I know.
2: I don't like it very well, Grandfather. I'm rather scared. I've never been away from home for very long at a time.
3: Robert Browning, let me tell you something. Don't you be frightened.
2: No, Grandfather?
3: No matter what happens, don't turn coward. If you're courageous, you'll never be beaten. I shouldn't have to tell you that. You should have inherited courage from your mother. You're like your mother, boy. Very like her.
2: Am I, Grandfather?
3: She had courage. Fine courage, more than any of us. Don't you ever lose it.
2: I won't, Grandfather. I'll try not to be afraid of anything.
3: Good boy.
2: That's Mother's picture, isn't it?
3: Hmm? Yes. Yes, it is.
2: She had a picture of you on her desk in Italy.
3: Oh, she did, eh?
2: Oh, yes. It was always there.
3: Really?
2: She used to look at it sometimes and kind of sigh. I wish she might have seen you before she died.
3: Yes. Yes. Well, what else did your mother tell you of me?
2: Well, she told me about this room and about your desk and about that chair. She said it squeaked.
3: Squeaked? That chair? By George, so it does.
2: I recognized the room when I came in from her description. And I recognized that box on the desk. I opened the lid.
3: What?
2: There.
3: Hey, here, stop that, boy.
2: Mother sent you that for a present. I remember when she bought it in Italy. I was 5.
3: Yes. Ridiculous present. A musical cigar box. I don't smoke cigars, never did. Ridiculous.
2: But you keep something in it. There's a book. It's Mother's poems, isn't it?
3: Nonsense, nonsense. Nothing of the sort.
2: I thought it was, Grandfather. Who is that gentleman in the picture over the mantel? The one with the long curls.
3: My great-great-grandfather. He was a sea captain. You know, there's a long story connected with him.
2: What is it, Grandfather?
3: Well, I'm not sure if it's true, but, his name was Sir Harry. And he was the master of the fastest ship that ever sailed.
4: I beg your pardon, Mr. Barrett.
3: Yes, Jane, yes, what is it?
4: Please, sir, Mrs. Jameson is back and says they'll have to take Master Robert now.
2: Oh, must I go so soon?
3: You don't tell them he'll be down directly.
4: Yes, sir, directly, sir.
3: Well, boy, you had better go.
2: I suppose you won't be able to tell me the story of your great-great-grandfather now, will you?
3: No, I suppose not.
2: Well, I must go now.
3: Yes. Yes, yes, of course.
2: May I come again, Grandfather?
3: May I
2: come again, Grandfather?
3: I see no reason why you shouldn't.
2: Thank you, Grandfather. And will you tell me the story about the slave trader, Grandfather?
3: I'll see.
2: Thank you, Grandfather.
3: Stop thanking me, boy.
2: Yes, Grandfather. Well, I suppose I'd best say goodbye.
3: Goodbye.
2: You will tell me the story of your great-great-grandfather when I come again.
3: Yes, yes, I will. Come back, boy.
2: Yes, Grandfather?
3: Here's half a crown for you.
2: Oh!
3: And don't thank me for it. Just don't lose it.
2: I knew I'd like you, Grandfather.
3: Yes, yes, yes, yes.
2: Goodbye again, Grandfather.
3: Goodbye, my boy.
4: Come along, Master Robert. Mrs. Jameson is waiting.
2: I've just been talking with Grandfather.
5: I'm going to tell me the story of the great big grandpa, Walt. He's a great grandpa.
3: Goodbye. Goodbye. He's like you. So much like you, Elizabeth.

0: Grandpa will hear us.
1: I'm so afraid. It's wicked, Henrietta.
0: Quiet now. We shall have to pass the library door.
1: Thank heaven it's closed.
0: Oh, Henrietta.
1: Shh.
0: Careful, Belle.
2: Henrietta. Arabelle. Oh. Where are you going?
1: Nowhere, Papa.
2: Don't lie to me, Henrietta.
1: Really, Papa, it's nothing.
0: It's my fault, Papa.
2: Where are you two going in bonnets and cloaks?
1: Don't blame Henrietta, Papa.
0: Be quiet, Arabelle.
1: She was going out with me.
2: I was under the impression, young lady, that I had confined you to your room. That was my wish.
1: You did, Papa, but I persuaded her to go out in spite of you.
2: Henrietta! Where were you going?
1: We intend to meet the man who wrote Arabelle the letter you saw and read. He asked her for an appointment, and she's written arranging one. And now we're going to keep it.
2: So it is open defiance. My own daughter's in wicked rebellion. Arabelle, you may go back to your room. I will deal with you later.
1: Papa,
2: just at present, I wish a private interview with your sister. Well, Arabelle, you may go.
1: I won't. I won't go back.
2: Arabelle!
1: I want to meet this young man you hate. Why shouldn't I meet him? I like him. I love him. Now you know I love him. I said I didn't, but I do. I intend to see him now and every chance I get. It's only human. It's only natural.
2: Silence.
1: I won't be silent. I won't. Can't you understand, Papa? Don't you know the meaning of the word love? Isn't there anything you care for, if only for the least little bit? Is there nothing for which you have some affection? Enough so that you can understand what I feel? But I won't. Tell me, Papa, isn't there?
2: Elizabeth said that. She said that the day the door closed forever.
1: What's that, Papa? Papa!
2: Oh, yes. Yes, Arabelle.
1: Well, Papa?
2: Arabelle, if you wish, you may bring this young man here to the house.
1: Oh, Papa!
2: I cannot say that my conscience approves the act, but if you want to, you may bring him.
1: Do you mean, Papa?
2: You heard my decision. Henrietta, you'd best accompany your sister. If she's to go out now, she should be chaperoned.
1: Oh, Papa, Papa.
2: If you're going, you'd best go before I alter my decision. I despise myself for my weakness.
1: Oh, thank you, Papa. Come out of there.
0: Please don't think it's weakness, Papa. It isn't. We'll be back soon.

The Collected Poems of Elizabeth Barrett Browning. 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

0: would you credit it? 50-odd years of baking it same old Hovis. 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Still with same wheat germ goodness, but a bit softer like and less crusty. 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
1: Hovis handed up. A new, softer Hovis.
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3: Yes, it's for you. It's your dinner. It's called Cupboard Love. Cupboard Love's different. Comes in a packet, not a tin. See this foil pouch? Keeps it moist and squeezy. That's right. It's a new kind of cat food. Moist. It's good for you. Like it?
1: New Cupboard Love. What the well-cared-for cat has for dinner.
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5: The story of Dr. Kildare, starring Lou Ayres and Lionel Barrymore. Metro-Goldwyn-Mayer brought you those famous motion pictures. Now this exciting, heartwarming series is heard on radio. In just a moment, the story of Dr. Kildare. But first, your announcer.

0: Now, the story of Dr. Kildare, starring Lou Ayres as Dr. Kildare and Lionel Barrymore as Dr. Gillespie.
1: Blair General Hospital, one of the great citadels of American medicine. Clump of gray-white buildings planted deep in the heart of New York. The nerve center of medical progress, where great minds and skilled hands wage man's everlasting battle against death and disease. Blair General Hospital, where life begins, where life ends, where life goes on.
2: His temperature is 103.6, Dr. Gillespie.
3: All right, Parker. Help Jimmy get that oxygen tent over him.
4: They take hold of the other side there, Parker.
2: All right, Dr. Kildare.
3: How old is the child, Mrs. Delbert?
5: 6, Doctor. It's Miss Delbert.
3: Oh, you're not his mother?
5: No, his governess. Hmm. I work for Mrs. Norton. She and David's father are, well, separated. They're waiting for the court to decide custody.
3: Well, the court may not get a chance to. Boy's in pretty bad shape.
5: Oh, it happened so suddenly, after I'd put him to bed tonight. Until then, I thought it was only a cold.
3: Well, it isn't a cold now. It's pneumonia.
1: All right, Parker, let's move him up under the tent.
2: Here, I'll move this pillow. Now.
6: Mommy. Mommy.
5: Oh, it's all right, David. Mommy will be here pretty soon.
6: Daddy.
1: Close the tent on your side now. I'll turn on the oxygen.
5: I was simply at my wit's end, Dr. Gillespie. I couldn't get in touch with Mrs. Norton, and I didn't know what to do.
1: Adjust the valve if you need to, Parker.
2: All right, Dr. Kildare.
1: Where is the boy's mother, Miss Delbert?
5: Well, she's at a party uptown. We had no idea when she left that it was anything serious.
1: Can't you call her?
5: No, it's some people who are leaving town tomorrow, and their phone is disconnected.
1: Mm. Do you know where Mr. Norton lives?
5: Yes, he has an apartment uptown, but, well, I mean, Mrs. Norton wouldn't have liked it if I, well, I thought I'd better call the hospital.
1: I see.
3: Jimmy, there's not much we can do for the next 2 or 3 hours till this hits a crisis. Suppose we get out of the room now and give the boy a chance to quiet down.
1: A good idea. Better stay with him, Parker. Call us if there's any change.
2: Yes, Doctor.
1: This way, Miss Delbert.
5: Thank you. Is it really serious, Doctor?
3: Well, he's had the full course of shots, antibiotics, and he's under oxygen. That's about all we can do at the moment. Depends entirely on how he meets the crisis. Yes, his condition is very serious.
1: About his parents, Miss Delbert, is this separation recent or, well, what's behind it?
5: It's recent. It happened about a couple of months ago. I don't think either of them actually know what caused it, but, well, now their pride's involved, and, well, I shouldn't even be talking about it.
1: Mm. And you mean by implication that I shouldn't be asking?
5: Well,
3: you got something in mind, Jimmy?
1: Yes. Whatever personal differences the Nortons may have, they should be able to put them aside for tonight at least and think of just one thing.
3: Hmm.
1: That child in there fighting for his life.
5: Well, I'm sure if they knew...
1: You can call it moral support, feeling of security, or whatever. But he needs a father and mother standing by. I'm going to see that he has them.
3: Good. I agree with you. Go to it, Jimmy.
1: And you're going to help me.
3: If there's one thing that...

0: 412B. Must be it.
1: Good evening.
0: Evening. I'd like to speak to Mrs. William Norton, please.
1: Mrs. Norton? Is she expecting you?
0: No, she's not.
1: I see. And who may I say is calling?
0: You may say it's the Maharaja of Zambongo, if you want to. I've never met her, and the name wouldn't mean a thing. Just ask her to step out here.
1: Well, one moment, if you please.
0: Confounded, supercilious idiot. He's a dead ringer for Carew. Quite a party.
2: Good evening. You wanted to see me?
0: I did, if you're Mrs. Norton.
2: Why, yes, I am, but I don't believe that...
0: No, you haven't. Leonard Gillespie, staff doctor, Blair Hospital.
2: Well, doctor, right at the moment, I'm feeling fine.
0: Yeah, right at the moment, you're feeling terrible. And you're trying to fool yourself and everybody else into thinking you feel gay and carefree. Well, all of which is beside the point.
2: Yes, it certainly is. Now, if you'll excuse me...
0: Get your coat, Mrs. Norton, and let's go.
2: I beg your pardon.
0: Your son's at the hospital with a case of pneumonia.
2: David? At the hospital?
0: That's right. That cold of his suddenly became worse a couple of hours ago, and the girl who works for you called us.
2: Yes, well, wait until I get my coat, Dr. Gillespie.
1: Your coat, madame.
2: Oh, thank you, Bessie. Will you explain to the Vandekers...
1: That your son is seriously ill, madame? Yes, I'll take care of it.
2: Thank you. All right, doctor. I'm ready.
1: Good evening, madame. Doctor?
0: Good night, snooper.
1: I beg your...
2: I wonder why on earth Miss Delbert didn't phone me with... Oh, she couldn't, of course. I hope she didn't call my... David's father, I mean.
0: She didn't.
2: Thank heavens for that.
0: He may be at the hospital when we get there, though. A young associate of mine went after him.
2: Oh? I'm sorry you did that.
0: Yeah, here's the elevator. Mrs. Norton, what are you more concerned about? Your pride in the possible embarrassment of the situation or the welfare of your child?
2: Why, my child, of course. Look, you've gone to considerable trouble to get both of us to the hospital. Is David's condition really dangerous?
0: It is. Come on.

0: Now just wait. I'll be right back. He's supposed to be here in the bowling alley. Pardon me.
1: Yeah?
0: I'm looking for a man named Bill Norton.
1: Bill? Oh, right over there.
0: Oh, thanks. Mr. Norton.
2: Hmm?
0: My name's Kildare. I'm a staff doctor at Blair Hospital.
2: Oh, what can I do for you, Doctor?
0: You can come with me to the hospital. Got a cab waiting outside.
2: Doc, I'll tell you.
3: Come on, Bill. You're up.
2: Oh, yeah. Hold it up for a second, will you, Doc?
0: You better skip it, Mr. Norton.
2: With a fourth strike coming up?
0: Your son is a very sick boy.
2: What? What's wrong with it?
0: Pneumonia. Change your mind?
2: Yes, yes. Wait a minute. Get the shoes changed, and I'll be right.
0: Change them on the way over. It'll save time.
2: It's that bad, huh? Look, fellas, I'm sorry. You'll have to get somebody else. My kid's in the hospital.
4: All right, Doc, let's go. You know, I'm a little surprised that my wife, that Mrs. Norton, would tell you where to find me.
0: She didn't. I checked with the manager at your apartment house. Mrs. Norton doesn't know about this yet. She was somewhere at a party when the governess called us.
4: Oh, great. Wait till the court hears about this.
0: I don't think there's any reason to blame her. Child took sick after she'd gone.
4: Oh, sure, sure. That's the Delbert girl story.
0: My cab's over there.
4: Okay.
0: And let's get one thing straight.
4: Yeah?
0: I came after you because I thought David needed a father standing by. He doesn't need an irate husband.

0: His temperature is 104.2 now.
1: Still rising.
2: He'll go higher. He still's got the tough fight ahead of him.
1: Yeah, Jimmy, it'll be another couple of hours or more yet.
2: We've done everything we can for him, except... Parker, has he been conscious at all?
0: Oh, yes, Dr. Kildare, most of the time, in fact.
2: Then let's have them come in, Dr. Gillespie. Maybe I'm crazy, but I think it would help if he knew he wasn't fighting alone.
1: Jimmy, you're borrowing medical theories from my generation.
2: I guess I have been around you too long.
1: You implying I've exercised undue influence?
2: Not at all.
3: Miss Parker, where on earth did... There you are.
1: Outside, Carew.
3: What?
1: Come on now. This patient has enough problems without you fluttering around the room. Coming, Jimmy?
2: Right with him.
3: Please, Dr. Gillespie. Well, after all, it was hardly necessary to manhandle me.
1: Your gardenia is slipping, Carew.
3: It is? Oh, dear, it is. Thank you.
2: Do you have something in mind, Dr. Carew?
3: Well, certainly I had something in mind. Now, what the... Oh, yes. Someone, and I won't mention names, said that both of you had left the hospital.
1: Not really.
3: Oh, yes. I'm very glad I was misinformed.
1: You weren't.
3: What?
1: We did.
3: Oh.
1: Good night, Carew.
3: Good night, gentlemen. I wanted to ask you... I wanted to... Oh, dear.
2: Oh, come now, you're just bitter.
1: Yeah.
2: You know, I'm almost scared to open the door to the lounge. They've been there together for 10 minutes. The place may be a shambles. Well?
4: Oh, how is he, Doctor?
1: About the same, Mrs. Norton. It's still too soon to tell.
5: What about seeing him? Can can we go in?
2: Yes, that's why we brought you here. He's been calling for both of you for the last couple of hours.
4: Poor baby.
2: We have every reason to believe he'll pull through, though. But pneumonia in a child his age is always dangerous, and he has to do the fighting. All we can do is help.
5: Now, look, if it's a matter of expense...
1: It isn't a matter of expense, Mr. Norton. It's a matter of human intangibles, courage, and faith.
2: That's where you come in. You're his parents, his security, in a way. I think it'll help his chances to know you're standing by him. And so far, Dr. Gillespie hasn't disagreed with me.
1: Nor would old Dr. Breen if he was still alive. He's the man who taught me the value of moral support back in 1915.
4: I know what you mean. All of us need other people when we're ill.
1: Mm.
4: So it's natural for a child to turn to his mother at a time like this.
5: Yes, must be quite a shock when he finds she's gone off to a party.
4: I told you I didn't know he was ill.
5: You knew he had a cold. Kind of a mother are you, anyway?
4: Not as good a one as you are a father.
2: Now, wait a minute.
5: I think the court may be very interested in hearing about this.
4: Oh, really? Well, there may be a few things I can tell the court, you know.
5: Fine. You just go to it.
4: All right, I will.
1: That's enough both of you now. We hope we were dealing with rational adult parents who could see David's welfare as being more important at the moment than their own personal quarrel.
2: Now, wait. We've already told you that he's seriously ill and that he needs you, both of you. But that's as far as we can go. From there on, it's up to you. So make up your minds.

0: we continue with the story of Dr. Kildare, starring Lou Ayres as Dr. Kildare and Lionel Barrymore as Dr. Gillespie.
1: Now, you understand, he may not be conscious, or at least not enough to recognize you, and in that case, we'll just have to wait.
2: I think we understand, Dr. Kildare.
1: All right, let's go in.
3: Oh, come in, Jimmy. Boy seems to be rousing a bit now.
1: Good. Parker, will you open the front of that oxygen tent for a few minutes?
4: All right, Dr. Kildare.
3: Come on up here now. Close, please. Try talking to him. A patient in delirium always recognizes a familiar voice sooner than a face.
5: David. Dave. It's Mommy. And Daddy's here, too.
2: Hello, Davy.
5: Darling, you're going to be all right now. Everything's going to be all right.
6: Mommy.
2: I think he knows you.
6: Daddy.
5: He doesn't.
2: Hello, son.
5: David, dear. We're both right here with you now. We're going to help you. And you'll be all well again. Can you hear me?
6: Yes, Mommy.
2: Don't you worry, son. You're going to be all right.
6: All right, Daddy.
2: That boy.
6: Mommy.
7: He's gone off. Yeah.
5: Look, he's smiling. Poor baby.
1: You better close the tent, Parker. He needs all the oxygen he can get.
3: Well, asleep or not, I think he's aware that you're here and standing by. And that's all you can do.
1: There's an empty room right next door if you'd like to wait. We'll let you know the minute we're sure of anything.
5: He isn't going to die, Dr. Kildare.
1: He's a strong, healthy child, Mrs. Norton, and he's making a good fight. He's getting all the help you can give him. Or medical science can give him.
5: I see.
2: Come on, Betty. We'll wait next door, Doctor.
5: All right.
1: Well, I guess there's nothing to do but wait.
3: Not long at that, judging by his temperature.
1: Crisis coming up?
3: No, I think he's in it now. We'll know before long, one way or another.
1: He could stand one more shot, don't you think?
3: Sure.
1: Parker, will you get another A44 ampule and a hypo?
4: No, of course, Dr. Kildare, right away.
3: 2 o'clock in the morning. It's too bad about the boy there. Even if he pulls through, he's not going to have an easy life.
1: Parents separating, you mean?
3: Yeah.
1: Fighting over custody, yeah. Well, you know, it's too bad for them, too. Especially if they lose him.
3: Yeah, he's apparently the only thing in common they got left.
1: Oh, I think they may have a lot of things in common if they only knew it. But, like Miss Delbert said, it's become purely a matter of pride on both sides.
3: Well, if the threat of losing their son can't break down the pride, nothing can.
1: But that's it. It's happened so fast and been so much of a shock. They're worried about him, of course, but neither of them really believes he may die.
3: Wish I knew he wouldn't.
1: Oh, if there were only some way... Oh, scaring them.
3: Now, wait a minute, Jimmy.
1: And maybe this business of custody, if they thought neither of them would get custody.
3: No, no, no, no, hold it. Even if you do have a scheme that might work, it's a cruel thing to spring at a time like this.
1: I don't agree. To an Australian bushman who didn't realize its purpose, a surgical operation would probably seem cruel.
3: Mm-hmm.
1: A time like this is the only time it would work. Look, will you take care of things here for a few minutes? I'm going to wake up Carew.
3: Carew? What do you want with that idiot?
1: In certain situations, he can be highly impressive. And this is one of those situations.
8: Now, as I understand it, and mind you, I'm agreeing to nothing. You want me to tell these people that I should advise the court to declare their child a public ward?
1: That's right. You say it's your opinion that neither of them is a fit parent to have sole custody, that you'll use all your influence. Wear your gardenia and give them that down-the-nose Boston look. In other words, you know, give them the business.
8: Oh, dear, I do wish sometimes that you could use language of a more professional character, Dr. Kildare.
1: That's amazing, Dr. Carew. That's exactly what Dr. Gillespie said a few minutes ago.
8: Oh, really?
1: Yes, that's why I came up here. Dr. Gillespie said, Jimmy... Dr. Carew is the only man who could do this. You and I talk like a couple of bums.
8: Dr. Gillespie said that?
1: Oh, yes. Yes, indeed.
8: Well, I have always tried to keep up a... maintain certain standards.
1: Well, of course, this job does require a little more than that, and it's just possible that even you couldn't carry it off.
8: Indeed.
1: Yes, well, you see, it's a matter of... I guess the word is finesse.
8: Well, I have certainly never regarded finesse as being a talent with which I am totally unfamiliar.
1: Oh, then you'll have a try at it.
8: Dr. Kildare, a crew never merely tries. I should do it
1: good. Here, put on your gardenia.

0: I don't know, Jimmy. His pulse is shallow and fast. The shot had its effect, of course, all right, but I don't know.
1: Well, in a child his age, he can break fast, Dr. Gillespie, either way.
2: Do you think he ought to be turned again?
1: Yes, he should, Parker. You need some help?
2: Oh, no, no. He's as light as a feather.
1: I wonder if a lung tap would do any good.
0: Oh, it would not. You know it.
1: I guess you're right.
3: Dr. Gillespie! Oh,
1: quiet! Come on, now let's step outside.
3: Oh, very well.
1: Now, I've been wondering how you came out.
3: Came out, indeed. Oh, you have no idea what those people said to me. Both of them. The language they used. Oh.
1: Unprofessional, I suppose.
3: Why, that woman accused me of trying to break up their home.
1: No.
3: And that concert of hers, her husband, called me a meddling old busybody.
1: United Front, eh? Dr. Carew, that's when you needed finesse.
3: Finesse? Yes, indeed. I might say that I did rise to the occasion.
1: Oh?
3: No, I simply gave him a long, steady look, turned on my heel, and walked out.
1: Marvelous. I knew we could depend on you, Dr. Carew, and I think you carried it off splendidly.
3: You do? Thank you. I did feel a certain command of the situation.
0: Come here, Jimmy. Take a look at this thermometer.
1: Temperature starting to drop.
0: That's right. He's past the crisis. Think we've won. Like to open a bottle of champagne or shoot off a firecracker?
1: Oh, I think I'll just settle for a long sigh of relief.

0: I don't know. I guess maybe we should have come down here and told him right away.
1: Oh, I think it was better to wait the half hour and be sure. At least we... Hey, look.
0: Well, I'll be a... Parker, oh. What are you doing peeking through that keyhole?
2: You want them to hear you, Dr. Gillespie.
1: And I'm surprised at you, Dr. Carew, tolerating something like this.
3: I was merely... I mean, well, after all, those two people had threatened me.
0: Move over, Parker.
2: All right, you don't have to push.
3: And when they're... dispositions were obviously somewhat violent.
0: Well, by the great horn spoon, locked in each other's arms. Well, that sort of conduct is positively indecent for a married couple.
1: Cynic. Well, it looks as though two crises have passed. Let's give them another 10 minutes before we break in on them.
3: Well, I certainly have no desire to break in on them in 10 minutes or in 10 years after those names they called me. Gentlemen, Miss Parker... I am going to retire.
0: From the hospital, Dr. Carew?
3: To bed, Dr. Gillespie.
0: Oh, well, good night and pleasant dreams. Pin-headed pipsqueak.
1: I don't know. He did a perfect job tonight just by being himself. I think he ought to have a citation.
0: Oh, Jimmy, not the Order of the Silver Syringe.
1: Oh, no, that might be going too far. Why not just let him in with us? The membership of medical meddlers.
0: Mm-hmm. Well, I guess we do meddle in patients' affairs sometimes.
1: My dear Dr. G, has there ever been any doubt of it? Come on, let's see if there's any coffee in the wardroom.

0: now, once again, the story of Dr. Kildare, starring Lou Ayres as Dr. Kildare and Lionel Barrymore as Dr. Gillespie.
1: Well, David, I can't find a thing wrong with you. Not a thing. How do you feel?
2: Oh, I feel fine. Just like brand new.
3: I actually think he does look healthier than before, Dr. Kildare.
1: Could be.
4: Stand up straight there, son, and say, ah.
2: Ah.
4: You're cured. That's a sure test.
3: You know, as a matter of fact, several things with us are cured.
4: I know. I'm glad they are.
3: So am I. Oh, before I go, I have a little something here for that wonderful man who was responsible for it.
4: Oh.
3: We never did know his name, but he came into the lounge that night and really told us off. He made us stop and think.
4: Yes, well...
3: Of course, he may think this is silly. It's a box of maple sugar candy my mother sent from Vermont. They still make it in the old traditional way. Boil the syrup, you know, and pour it on the snow.
4: Maple sugar. Well, Mrs. Norton, that man that you're speaking of happens to be on vacation at present.
2: Oh? Pardon me, but Dr. Carew's out here and would like to come in.
4: Carew? Never heard of him.
2: Hmm?
4: I mean, if you tell him I'm in conference and I'll call him later.
2: All right.
4: You just leave the box, Mrs. Norton, and we'll take care of it for you.
3: Oh, would you?
4: Oh, glad to.
3: Thank you. Well, come on in, David. Daddy's waiting for us.
2: Okay, Mommy.
3: You be sure and tell that man how much he did for us.
4: Oh, to be sure. Yes, yes, yes. Goodbye, Mrs. Norton.
3: Goodbye, Dr. Gillespie. Dr. Kildare.
4: Now, let's see. Get this box open.
1: Dr. G, you're a man of low chicanery.
4: I used to love this stuff when I was a boy.
1: I can believe it. You're acting exactly like a dope addict. And after all these years, I've finally found your price. 5 pounds of maple sugar candy.
4: Never mind my price. Here, make yourself sick.
0: You have just heard the story of Dr. Kildare, starring Lou Ayres and Lionel Barrymore. 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Original music was composed and conducted by Walter Schumann. Supporting cast included Virginia Gregg, Ted Osborne, Isabel Jewell, Stacey Harris, Jay Novello, Jeffrey Silver, and Lynn Ainley. Dick Joy speaking.

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1: Wealthy she is. She can be worth millions and we don't even know about it.

0: But why haven't you told me? How much is she worth?
1: About a million and a quarter.
0: A million and a quarter? That much? Why, darling, we're millionaires.
1: Are we?
0: Millionaires. Think of it. Oh, Henry. Darling, everything is suddenly opening up for us all at once. All the plans we made. That trip to Paris. I've wanted to go to Paris ever since I can remember. And now we can go, can't we?
1: I suppose so.
0: When? Next month? It will be October and so crisp and lovely. We'll book passage on the Queen Mary. And I want to wear her diamond pin with a beautiful new evening gown and dance after dinner. Just dance and dance. It's been so long since we've laughed and danced together. Henry, how long has it been? It seems years and years. Have you ever thought about something?
1: About what, dear?
0: Well, here we are, just this side of middle age, and what sort of fun have we had? We haven't had any. Not really. We've just been waiting. For years we've been waiting. Waiting for her to die. Waiting to get rich. Waiting out our lives. Henry, I just thought of something extremely funny. You know how we've been waiting all these years. Well, do you realize what we're doing now? We're waiting. Waiting for the police to arrive. Waiting for them to take us away. Henry, we've made a terrible mistake. They'll know we did it. Oh, why don't they come? Why don't they come on?
1: Florence, drink this. Drink it. You're getting all upset over nothing, dear. That's better.
0: I'm so sorry. It was very silly of me.
1: It's all right. It's all right. I understand.
0: Oh, you can be so comforting. You can really be affectionate when you try.
1: Yes, dear.
0: Henry, do you know how I've decided I'm going to act when they arrive? I'm not going to say anything. I won't say a word. If they ask questions, I'll pretend I don't hear them. They'll think it's shock, won't they? Don't you think that's the best way?
1: I wouldn't worry about it one way or the other.
0: Oh, Henry, why are you always such a wet blanket?
1: Am I?
0: Yes, and you know it.
1: Well, I'm sorry.
0: I think you do it maliciously.
1: I'm not aware of it, dear.
0: Sorry. I don't mean to be cross, but it's... Well, it's like getting up to a certain point and finding there isn't any place to go. It's very frustrating.
1: I imagine it would be.
0: Henry, darling, what are you doing over there?
1: Nothing, dear.
0: Please. Please come over here and talk to me. If I'm irritable, it's because I'm frightened. I know I shouldn't be, but I am.
1: In a moment, dear.
0: Henry. Have you ever had the feeling that this has all happened somewhere before? I just had that sensation. It's almost as if I were a thing apart and could see everything that is happening now. I could see you standing over there by the window, and I could see me here, frightened and alone. That's an omen. It's as if Aunt Mildred were alive, and we're dead. I'm dead, and you're dead too, Henry. We're dead! Isn't it funny? Oh, and what a pity. We were so methodical.
1: Florence.
0: We're dead, Henry. Oh, you haven't realized it yet, but I have, I know.
1: Florence.
0: Somewhere you forgot a little detail. Oh, you don't know what it is, but they will. And they're going to take us away.
1: You're wrong, dear.
0: Why do you keep saying I'm wrong?
1: Because they're not coming.
0: What do you mean they're not coming?
1: I didn't call the police, Florence.
0: But you did call them. I saw you call them.
1: But I didn't. I only pretended to call them.
0: Pretended to call them? But why? Why did you do that to me?
1: I forgot.

0: Go to Taylor.
1: Oh. Oh, thank heavens. It was intuitional, remember? I reminded you of it, didn't I?
0: Yes, you reminded me of it. I have you to thank for that, dear.
1: Yes, well, don't keep me waiting. Tell me what it was.
0: The details?
1: Yes, what was it?
0: You.
1: Yes. I thought so. I've been a drag on you, haven't I?
0: Not always, but you are now.
1: You know something? You've been a drag on me, too. The whole thing has been wrong. All wrong for years, hasn't it? And now you stand before me with a gun. And I feel perfectly calm.
0: It's the shock.
1: I'm glad you're going to use a gun. It'll be very quick that way. When did you decide?
0: A few minutes ago. I had the idea earlier, but I thought I'd wait and see.
1: Henry, why haven't we ever understood each other? Oh, I used to try so desperately to get through to you.
0: We just never had the spark, I guess.
1: But you did love me, didn't you, once?
0: Yes, very much.
1: Then tell me what happened.
0: I don't know.
1: Oh, I wish we'd never had anything. Anything at all. Then at least we'd have had each other.
0: It wasn't the money.
1: It was always the money. It had breakfast with us every morning. It slept in our thoughts at night. Well, you'll have it now. But what about the police? What will you tell them now?
0: I'll think of something.
1: Of course, you could tell them that I was the one who poisoned Aunt Mildred and then tried to shoot you, and then you tried to get the gun away from me and I shot myself.
0: It's possible.
1: Do me a favor.
0: If I can.
1: Kiss me.
0: Not easy to kiss a person one moment and shoot her the next.
1: You mean you're not equal to it?
0: That's not the point. It's just too incongruous. You think I'm not going to do it, don't you?
1: No, I was thinking of something else entirely.
0: Goodbye, Lauren.
1: Au revoir, Henry.

0: And so the curtain falls on the first act of today's radio drama, When the Police Arrive, starring Joan Crawford and brought to you by Carnation Evaporated Milk. Before we return to the second act, here is Carnation's home service director, Mary Blake, with a wonderful recipe for rice pudding. What do you call it, Mary?
1: I call it Carnation Creamy Rice Pudding, Art, because this particular rice pudding does have a creamier consistency than you can get with ordinary bottled milk. We can thank the fact that Carnation is heat refined for that.
0: Well, if the ladies listening have their paper and pencils ready, I think we ought to hear about how to make Carnation Creamy Rice Pudding. Let's have it, Mary.
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1: Perfectly right, Art. And now, if you'll excuse me, I'll get back to my kitchen.
0: Sure thing, Mary. Thanks for coming by. 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We return now to the second act of When the Police Arrive, starring Joan Crawford in the role of Florence Jennings.
2: Are you all through with your foolishness now, Henry?
3: But you're still...
2: alive. There were only blanks in the gun, darling.
3: Blanks?
2: But I might as well warn you that the bullets in this gun are real.
3: You mean you had this planned?
2: Well, in advance. You don't think I really would have died so magnanimously, do you?
3: What are you going to do now?
2: Oh, I'll play around with you a little bit, and then I'll shoot you. Turn about, you know. In case you're curious, I simply included your plan in my own. That is, except the little details. I didn't bother about them. It isn't every woman, you know, who has the opportunity of being shot by her husband and lives to do something about it.
3: When did you put the blanks in the gun?
2: This afternoon. Remember? When I came in from the summer house and you were telling me what happened.
3: Which all goes to prove men never know what they're married to.
2: And serves them right.
3: When did the masquerade begin?
2: Oh, years ago. You wouldn't even remember. Your mind was off somewhere foundering in money. And I just drifted off to myself, and that's where I've been ever since. One cozy little monologue after another.
3: What are you going to do?
2: Call the police. I think it's about time they arrived, don't you?
3: Florence, in the name of heaven, you don't know what you're doing. We can still get out of this.
2: We, Henry... I wasn't aware that you were to be included. Police department, please.
3: Florence, you're throwing away our
2: lives. Don't be ridiculous, Henry. We've never had any lives. Remember what I said about being dead? Yes. Henry, I think you're getting nervous. Calm down, dear. Desk sergeant. Mrs. Florence Jennings speaking. There's been a very tragic accident at 210 Manchester Heights Road. Could you send out a patrol car and an ambulance right away? Thank you.
3: Well, up to now, I'll have to give you credit for being pretty clever, Florence. But calling the police was a stupid thing to do.
2: It's just like you to think so. You still don't understand, do you?
3: Understand what?
2: That I'm going to shoot you.
3: Oh, nonsense. You couldn't kill a
2: fly. But I can you. And I've got excellent reason. Come closer, dear. Don't back away. I just want to look at you. You've grown fat with the years. The idleness. That's what did it. Tell me, Have the years been kind to me?
3: You're still very beautiful, if that's what you mean.
2: As beautiful as when I married you?
3: Woman's vanity.
2: I have a gun, you know. Talk, Henry.
3: No. And what a silly thing to ask.
2: But with the money and the property, I might be able to pick up another husband someplace, mightn't I?
3: Darling, will you please drop the dramatics?
2: Why?
3: Because I want to kiss you.
2: Why?
3: Because I love you.
2: You love me because you're afraid of the gun in my hand.
3: That has nothing to do with it.
2: You were perfectly willing to kill me, remember?
3: I must have been mad. Let me kiss you. Just once more.
2: Stay back, Henry. I warn you.
3: I don't. You're going to shoot.
2: You're trying to play on my emotions. It's cowardly.
3: Yes, it is.
2: You're attractive to me, and you know it.
3: Yes, I know it.
2: But it's not enough.
3: Give me that gun, Paul.
2: No!
3: Well, congratulations.
2: You didn't leave me, did you, darling?
3: All right. Help me.
2: Oh, of course. Here. Into this chair. There you are. Oh, darling, I'm so sorry I had to do it. But there was no other way.
3: Why?
2: Well, I kept hoping you'd change. Only a while ago I thought, now that Aunt Mildred's dead, the thing that's been between us and happiness, all these years, I thought that suddenly you'd wake up. I thought you might take me in your arms and tell me to be very brave. And oh, my darling, it would have been worth all those years.
3: Florence, I'm sorry I missed your expectations.
2: It wasn't your fault, really. It was just the way things came out, that's all.
3: As you said, all those years, waiting for her to die. And we had so much more waiting than each other. I never knew it.
2: I knew it, Henry. But I could never seem to get through to you. You wouldn't talk to me.
3: Well, it's over now.
2: Yes, it's over. And the funny part is that coincidence stepped in with a final jest.
3: Mean?
2: Aunt Mildred had a heart attack. She called to me in the garden. The pills were never used. You see, she died naturally.
3: That's a good one. That's very good.
2: I'll remember you to Paris, Henry. To every leaf and street of it. And to the Queen Mary. And dancing after dinner. And as for you, Aunt Mildred, you will pay the final tribute. There. I'll wear the diamond pin. See how it sparkles. Isn't it beautiful, Henry? Like stars. Oh. All those years. And now. Sleep, Henry. I still haven't made up my mind how I should act when the police arrive. That must be they now. It really is important, you know. It's always important to a woman how she acts. Maybe I should cry. My love. Oh, I know. Now I know.

0: And so the curtain comes down on the final act of this week's Stars Over Hollywood show, as presented by Carnation Evaporated Milk and starring Joan Crawford. In just a moment, we'll have news about next week's show. Meantime, how about a curtain call, Miss Crawford?
1: Certainly, Art. You know, as I recall, the last time I appeared on Stars Over Hollywood, after the show, you treated me to a delicious cup of coffee. Is it still the custom?
0: It sure is, Miss Crawford. Your cup is ready and waiting for you. And you'll find it tastes extra good, too. In fact, there's extra satisfaction from coffee within reach of everyone whose cream pitcher is filled with Carnation evaporated milk.
1: It does make a difference, doesn't it?
0: I'll say it does. Coffee creamed with Carnation tastes richer, smoother, more full-bodied. Carnation has the consistency of good, rich cream. It's heavy enough to whip. And believe me, what that does for coffee is something every coffee drinker ought to know about. Why, millions of coffee lovers actually like Carnation better than cream for their coffee. And yet, Carnation costs less than half as much as cream. So can you blame us for saying, no matter how good coffee is, it not only pays, but it's better when you cream it with Carnation. And Joan Crawford, for your excellent performance today, we want you to have this bouquet of red and white carnations, just like those pictured on every can of Carnation evaporated milk.
1: Thank you, Art. The flowers are beautiful, and you've been a grand host. Now tell me, what's your show about?
0: On next week's Stars Over Hollywood, we'll have Dan Duryea. He'll appear in a highly dramatic story.
1: Well, I'll be listening, Art. And now goodbye and good luck.
0: Goodbye, Miss Crawford. The story on today's Stars Over Hollywood was written by William Paget. Supporting Miss Crawford was Ted Osborne. Special music was composed and conducted by Rex Corey. The program was transcribed and directed by Hans Conried. Ladies, when you shop for groceries today, be sure to have Carnation, the world's favorite brand of evaporated milk, on your shopping list. 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

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Belle for Adano, Song of Bernadette, Laura, with such great stars as Alice Faye, Dana Andrews, Betty Grable, Charles Boyer, and many, many others. 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Today, Frigidaire presents Seventh Heaven with Gene Crane and that distinguished star who is making his first radio appearance since being released from the Marine Corps, Tyrone Power.

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1: I'm Commissioner of Sanitation, Paris, France, which gives me some authority to tell the story of Chico, the young sewer cleaner, and Diane. Although this is today, 1946, and that was back there in 1914. Diane worked in her sister Nana's ugly cafe in the MoMA, and Diane was having a very bad time of it that summer's evening. Chico, hearing a commotion on the sidewalk above his sewer, emerged from the manhole to discover Nana beating Diane unmercifully. First, he disposed furiously of Nana, only to find himself of Diane somewhat upon his unwilling hands. And Bull, the taxi driver, was no help.
2: You know who this woman is, Bull?
3: Only that she works in Nana's place.
2: That fine place. Hey, you! Girl! Why was that woman beating you?
4: I threw wine in the face of her best customer. You will close the place up.
2: Well, next time she beats you, tell her not to make it so public. It disturbs me at my trade. Bull, have you bought me some supper?
3: Sausage and cheese and an onion. Mademoiselle. Mademoiselle?
4: No.
2: Oh, why don't you get up and go home?
3: Let the girl alone, Chico. You practically save her life and then badger her to death. Your knife, please.
2: Careful with it. As for you, mademoiselle, you can't lie in the gutter there and spoil our supper. You're not dead. You're not dead unless you think you're dead. Then you are dead.
3: A profound thought.
2: Of course. Because I'm a very remarkable fellow. Yes. And I'll trouble you for my knife.
3: I laid it down on the... I put it... Chico! Look! Take it from her!
2: Here, stop that.
4: Let me alone!
2: No, you don't. Not with my knife.
4: Oh, why didn't you let me do it? Why didn't you let me kill myself?
2: Well, not with my knife.
4: I'll go to the river.
2: Well, that's another matter. The river doesn't belong to me.
3: Easy. Easy on the girl, Chico. Try to act respectable. Here comes Father.
2: Citizen or Monsieur Chevillon to an atheist like me.
5: Shh. Some people told me a girl was being beaten by a... Oh, my poor child.
2: Oh, she's all right.
3: Only because Chico saved her, Father Chevillon.
5: Indeed? And why, may I ask? I can't quite connect Chico's kindness with his often declared atheism. Besides, Chico, why exactly are you an atheist?
2: I'll tell you why. I gave God a perfectly fair chance. I paid 6 francs at the cathedral for the biggest candle they had. I pray to God to make me a street washer instead of just a sewer cleaner. I'm still a sewer cleaner.
5: Chico, your prayer has been answered.
2: Huh?
5: Now, if you will take this card to the Commissioner of Sanitation... Here. You will be a street washer tomorrow.
2: No.
5: Yes.
2: Well, that doesn't change me. I'm still an atheist.
3: You see, Father, he paid another 6 francs to pray for a beautiful wife as remarkable as he is. But no results as yet.
2: God owes me 12 francs.
5: Well, I think I can balance that account. Here, take these, my son. 2 medals of St. Agnes and St. John on silver chains, worth exactly 12 francs. And they will protect you from danger. Goodbye, my... Former atheist?
2: Former atheist.
5: Will you be all right, my daughter?
4: Yes, Father.
5: Good night, Bull.
3: Good night, Father. Chico, read the card he gave you.
2: Oh, yes. My dear Commissioner, as a particular favor to me, I request that the bearer of...
6: This note?
2: Boo! I'm a street washer. I have risen.
3: A celebration, perhaps. At your expense.
2: A celebration, yes. Come on.
3: What about the girl?
2: Her? Oh, let her go to the river if she likes. Come, a celebration. We'll go to Jacques' Café. There the wine is better, the music gayer. Come on, Boo!
1: So the girl went her way. Chico and Boole went theirs. But presently, Chico stopped babbling about his new job and walked more and more slowly until he stopped and left Boole and went calling through the dark alleys and streets of the Momar, looking for the lonely, unhappy girl. Walking faster, breaking into a run, darting from door to door, alley to alley, looking, and at last, finding her under a dim lamp near the embankment of the River Seine.
2: Where do you really think you're going?
4: To the river, which does not belong to you.
2: But why do you want to take your life?
4: I've had enough of it.
2: Why did you run away from Nana's place?
4: I hate it there.
2: Hate it? You can't be really bad.
4: Please, don't say things you don't mean.
2: But I do mean it.
4: The police. They came to close my sister's cafe. Let me go.
2: No. Never run away. Courage.
7: One moment, Dad. Fuck it, Nana's.
2: No.
7: I didn't ask you.
2: I volunteered.
7: She's one of those girls from the cafe.
2: No, she isn't because... Well, because she happens to be my wife.
7: Eh? Where do you live?
2: 48 Rue Notre Dame de Lorette.
7: You'd better be telling the truth, because I won't forget to come around and check up on your story. Good night.
8: All right, drive on.
2: Why did I ever do that?
4: Oh, don't worry. I'll go away.
2: But they'll come to my address and find I'm not married. I'll lose my fine new job. What luck.
4: You could let me stay until the police came. Then I would go away.
2: Stay until... Now, that's an idea, that. You've got a great little head.
4: Oh, and you... You have...
2: Oh, but I will say that I'm a very remark... Oh, come on.
1: It was 7 flights of stairs up to Chico's dwelling, under the very roof. As they climbed once, the weary, broken Diane stumbled and almost fell on the worn steps.
2: Shall I carry you?
4: No. I only stumbled. I'm all right.
2: You know, there's something about you that gives me a little hope for you. You know, 2 more flights. Well, come.
1: And at length they came to Chico's garret. But with Chico in it, it was not a garret at all. But a place where a king came to be away from care and statecraft. And here Chico brought Diane that summer's night, 1914.
4: Chico.
2: Well, don't you like it?
4: Like it? This is heaven.
2: You're not taking this too seriously.
4: Oh, no.
2: I only brought you here because I had to. Tomorrow, or anyhow the next day, the police will come. Then you can leave.
4: I know.
2: Oh, all right, then. Look, you can see Sacre Coeur Church from my window here.
4: Yes, only... What is this plank across the alley?
2: Oh, that. That's how Aristide and I visit each other.
4: Across that narrow plank? 7 floors above the street?
2: You're not going to be afraid of that now. Never be afraid.
4: I would fall.
2: I don't. Aristide doesn't. Aristide reads the stars and lives across the alley with his cats. A very good friend who minds my business very well.
4: Oh.
2: Well, that's your bed. I'll spend the night with Aristide and his cats. Good night. I go out through the window here and over the plank.
4: Good night, Chico. Yes? Who is it?
9: Over. Police.
2: Oh. I would come.
4: So soon?
2: Where is your husband?
4: He's been at work all day. A new job.
2: I'd like to look around. This. You're cooking a stew?
4: Yes, a stew.
2: Very savory. Very domestic. Yes, I think that will be quite enough. I won't trouble you again. Madame Chico, good evening.
4: Oh, why did it have to be so soon? No one came. Chico will ask, but I will say no one.
10: Diane.
4: Oh,
10: I am Aristide, a very good friend of Chico.
4: He told me, across the plank.
10: Out of the kindness of his heart, Chico's let you stay until the police came. You promised not to take advantage.
4: I haven't.
10: When do you suppose the police will come?
4: I don't know.
10: Perhaps you hope they won't come at all.
4: No, please.
10: Or perhaps they've already been here.
4: How did you know?
10: It doesn't matter. What matters now is that you want to bind yourself to him. Rob him of the greatness that he might have known.
4: All right. All right. I'll go.

0: In a few moments, Frigidaire will bring you the second act of Seventh Heaven, starring Tyrone Power and Gene Crane. 7 million Frigidaires built and sold. 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That's because dependability and usefulness are built into Frigidaire refrigerators right from the start. Take the meter miser, for example. Frigidaire engineers set out to design a cold-making mechanism that would do away with oiling, belts, and pulleys, and noise. One that would make oceans of cold on a mere trickle of current. So they built a powerful little compressor that had only two simple parts that move. Because when parts aren't there, they can't cause trouble or wear. Then they built a compact motor and made it a part of the compressor. Then they sealed the whole thing in oil in a single housing no bigger than a derby hat. The result was the meter miser, the simplest refrigerating mechanism ever built. And you know, it's the mechanism that really counts in a refrigerator. 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Remember this when you choose your next refrigerator. And remember, you're twice as sure with two great names. 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We continue with the presentation of Seventh Heaven, starring Tyrone Power and Gene Crane, who is currently appearing with Gene Tierney and Cornell Wilde in the 20th Century Fox Technicolor production of Lever to Heaven. Now for Act Two of Seventh Heaven.
1: Joe came home for a celebration over his first day's success in his new job, only to find Diane gone, driven away by his good friend Aristide.
2: The dame? There was no further reason for her to stay.
3: Where did she go?
2: Where would she be likely to go? Back to Nana's cafe where she came from.
1: I would never believe how fierce and terrible Chico could be as he trapped Diane at a corner table to scold her bitterly for leaving him. And you'd never believe how tender Chico could be as a few moments later, Diane stumbled up the steps of Seventh Heaven again. And Chico took her in his arms. Diane's wet cheek was against his, as this time he carried her to his kingly citadel, adoration in her eyes. And this was a night in August, 1914.
4: Army to the
1: mail! Army of the land!
4: Army to the mail!
1: Army of the sea! Mobilization!
5: Chico, is it really to be war?
3: Oh, Goban and Boole have their orders to report. Not I. I suppose they aren't going to take any chances losing a great street washer like me in their silly war. I brought you a package. Here, open it.
5: What is it?
3: Oh, open it. It's a wedding dress.
5: Chico, do you really want to marry me?
3: Yes.
5: Why?
3: Well, because when I sleep in Aristide's flat, his cats walk on my face.
5: Oh, Chico, you're so strange. You're not like anyone.
3: Well, that's true. I'm a very remarkable fellow.
5: Say something.
3: Say what?
5: One word of love. To tell me you're not marrying me out of pity.
3: Want me to make love to you?
5: Oh, yes.
3: Well, just this once, though. No more. Come here.
5: Yes?
3: I don't know. It's like this. There's me, Chico. And there's you, Diane. All this here, it's... Diane? Heaven. Oh, Diane, listen to me. I love you.
5: Oh, say it again.
3: I love you.
5: Oh, at last, Chico. You said it all by yourself.
3: Oh, Diane.
5: Hold me closer.
3: Diane.
5: Heaven.
1: Naturally enough, in 1914, it was a letter from the War Office. And because he taught her so well, Diane could smile and be strong while the armies of France waited for Chico.
5: I'll never be afraid, Chico. I'll be beautiful for you and wise for you. I astonish myself with what I am. Oh, I, too, am a very remarkable fellow.
3: I report in an hour. But first I must know that you're my wife. Diane, do you believe in God?
5: Yes. He brought you to me.
3: Look, Father Chevillon gave me these two medals. Hold my hand. Dear God, perhaps you're with us. Perhaps you're not. Perhaps you give me this wife. Perhaps not. But if there's any truth in the idea of you, please make this a true marriage. Wear this medal around your neck, Diane. I take you, Diane, for my wife on my neck. Now.
5: I take Chico.
3: 11 o'clock. Diane, every morning at 11 o'clock, I'll come to you. Every day at this moment, you'll feel me with you. I promise it. Promise it.
1: Are you young? Well, then, somewhat before your time, battles were fought by the names of towns and rivers and hills, not by the names of nations or continents. The Marne, the Aisne, the Vimy Ridge, Cambrai. The Americans came. Europe was won and lost and won again, and nothing had been gained. But always, always in the muck and misery of World War I, it would always somehow get to be 11 o'clock in the morning.
3: So, Diane.
5: Diane.
1: Till one evil day in a captured German dugout, Bull, Chico's old taxi-driving friend, had a complaint about the war.
2: You know, Chico, what I do not admire about this dugout?
3: Well, the plush is not silver and gold.
2: The rats are deserting the dugout.
3: I'm not worried about the loss of your friends.
2: Yeah, I think I'll go outside. It's 11 o'clock.
3: Oh, thank you, Bull, good friend. Diane.
5: Diane.
2: Chico, your gas mask! Gas attack! Chico!
5: Chico! Chico, where are you? Chico, I heard you and then... Chico! What happened?
6: Courage, my son. The doctors here are excellent. They... Chico. Father Chevillon.
1: What happened?
3: High explosive. My eyes, everything. Father, give this...
6: You're going to live. War, Diane.
3: I'm no father. I know. Tell her that, although I was blind, died looking up.

0: war was over. Already some of the men were coming home, were marching in the streets. And Diane, her first panic gone, still waited for Chico to return with the others. Still fell on her knees at 11 every morning and heard Chico come to her. It was Father Chavillon, just home from the front, who finally told her the unhappy news on the very morning of victory and peace.
1: But, Father, you must be wrong. Ever since the day a few weeks ago when his voice broke off, he's been with me stronger and clearer than ever. You must be wrong.
2: No, Diane.
1: Chico dead.
2: He gave me this medal to give to you.
1: Were you with him once?
2: No. But I know he died at peace with God.
1: Oh, I was so sure. I thought God was helping us. Chico, Diane, heaven, what childish nonsense. Now he's dead. Diane, heaven, Chico, Diane, heaven.
3: Chico.
1: Chico!
3: Diane, heaven.
1: He's alive, Father. Chico is alive.
2: My child.
1: He's alive and near me. And I'm going home to wait for him.
2: Diane, where are you?
1: Oh, Chico.
2: Come to me, Diane.
1: Oh, Chico, can't you see me? Just a little.
2: I have you in my eyes. The way you were when I went away. That's all I need. Remember, I told you never be afraid.
1: Oh, they tried to make me believe you were dead, but they couldn't. They couldn't.
2: Naturally not. I'll never die.
1: And you came to me every day at 11.
2: Just as I promised.
1: And God was with us, wasn't he?
2: Every day. Every moment. And I'm going to be able to see, too. And I'm going to amount to something. They can't keep me down because I tell you, I'm a very remarkable fellow.
1: Oh, yes, we're both. Very remarkable fellows.
0: Much has happened since Armistice Day of 1918. Peace and war again. And I must say this for Chico. He lived up to his promise to Diane, being indeed a very remarkable fellow. He became Commissioner of Sanitation. Ah, but you'll argue, you told us you were Commissioner of Sanitation. Well, so I am. But this is 1946, and Diane and I are a bit older. Yes, you've guessed it. I am Chico. And I must say, although I blush to say it, I still am a very remarkable fellow.

0: 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Di?
1: Wendell, I just want to say hello again to my many friends throughout the country. It's good to be home and at work, believe me. Next month, we start shooting Daryl F. Zanuck's production of The Razor's Edge. But it's the other members of our splendid radio production this morning Gene Crane and I want to speak about now. Right, Gene?
2: Right, Ty. I think the special musical score Alfred Newman composed and conducted was masterful. Truly inspiring. And I know you join me in saying thanks to the magnificent supporting cast. To Milton Geiger, who wrote the splendid radio adaptation of Seventh Heaven. And to our producer, Robert L. Redd, who has charge of the entire production.
1: Yes, Gene, and I... 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Goodbye for now, and we'll be seeing you.

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1: 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And here are Tyrone Power and Gene Crane. Di?
2: Wendell, I just want to say hello again to my many friends throughout the country. It's good to be home and at work, believe me. Next month, we start shooting Daryl F. Zanuck's production of The Razor's Edge. But it's the other members of our splendid radio production this morning Gene Crane and I want to speak about now. Right, Gene?
3: Right, Ty. I think the special musical score Alfred Newman composed and conducted was masterful. Truly inspiring. And I know you join me in saying thanks to the magnificent supporting cast. Milton Geiger, who wrote the splendid radio adaptation of Seventh Heaven. And to our producer, Robert L. Redd, who has charge of the entire production.
2: Yes, Gene, and I... 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Goodbye for now, and we'll be seeing you.

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1: Ladies and gentlemen, the editor of the Illyria Weekly Gazette, Mr. Will Rogers, Jr.
2: Thank you. I'd like to see some official figures on it, but for a rough estimate, I'd say that people fall into two groups. Those who write a book and those who read it and swear they could write it better.
3: Rogers of the Gazette, offering you again transcribed another heartwarming story of a country newspaper and its friendly editor, and starring Will Rogers, Jr.

0: I'm Doc Clements, a friend of Will's. Well, Will's got a point there. There are a lot of critics abroad in the world, and a surprising number of them call Elyria their home. Of course, it's a healthy sign to my way of thinking. Folks here have opinions on just about anything you'd care to discuss, and a few things you'd just as soon not. And a lot of it's critical, or leastwise arbitrary. Now, you take Philo Trimble, for example. Philo is a haberdasher by trade and a critic by nature. Meet him on the street and say, "Nice day, isn't it, Philo?" And you run the risk of hearing a dozen reasons why he doesn't think it's a nice day. I just nod to him now. Philo comes to mind because he and Will have been locking horns this past week. They're both on the Speaker's Committee for the Civic Forum series. Sarah Holbrook holds the balance of power on the committee. I guess they're all up at Sarah's now, having at it.
1: No, sir, Will, I don't agree with that position at all.
2: You don't agree with any position, Philo, but you never come up with a better suggestion. You're always just against.
1: Am not?
2: You are, too.
3: Now, gentlemen, I hoped we could have a discussion of our mutual problem. I'm afraid it's disintegrated into a clash of personalities.
2: I'm willing to discuss the problem, Sarah. I came here to discuss it. That was my first mistake.
1: Was not? Your first mistake was going out on your own hook and writing that Beasley Hill to include Elyria on his February lecture
2: tour. Now, I didn't go out on my own hook, Philo, and you know...
1: Don't know it at all.
2: Well, if you can read, and there's a question in my mind about that... It's all there in the secretary's report of the December meeting.
3: Gentlemen, please. Personalities. And I distinctly remember saying when I invited the two of you here today, let's leave our personalities at home. Now, didn't I say that, Will?
2: Yes, you did, Sarah.
3: Philo?
1: Seems to me you did, Sarah, but...
3: But what?
1: Didn't agree with that position at all.
3: Oh, Philo, why must you be so difficult?
1: Sarah, personalities?
3: Mercy, goodness me.
2: Now, look, this isn't getting us anywhere. If you're both agreed, I'll just state the issues at hand for what it is, and then let's try and discuss it, and then reach a decision.
3: Well, I'm willing to do that.
1: I'm willing, too.
2: All right, good. Now.
1: Up to a point, of course.
2: Yeah, all right. Well, now, you let me know when we reach that point. Now, at the December meeting of the Civic Forum series, by unanimous vote of the membership... I was instructed to write Beasley Hill and ask him to fill our February speaking date.
3: That's right, Will.
1: Well, you might put it that way, I guess. Of course, that was before I had any idea who Beasley Hill was.
3: You didn't know Beasley Hill was one of our foremost novelists?
1: Didn't know it then, don't know it now.
2: But you did vote to have him come speak to us.
1: Well, must have. Says in the minutes it was a unanimous vote.
2: Okay, so you voted for him. Now then. Mr. Hill has graciously accepted our invitation, and all of a sudden, Philo, you say we should cancel him out.
1: Now you're talking. That's something I agree with.
3: But why? What can you possibly have against him? You don't even know who he is.
1: Oh, yes, I do.
2: Philo, just a minute ago when Sarah asked if you knew who Beasley Hill was, you said you didn't know him.
1: Oh, I didn't. Sarah didn't say that, and I didn't say that.
2: Okay, what did you say?
1: Starting with Sarah and what she said. She said to me, "You didn't know Beasley Hill was one of our foremost novelists?" That right, Sarah?
3: Yes, I believe those were my exact words.
1: Agreed, Will?
2: I guess so.
1: All righty. Now, my reply to Sarah was, didn't know it then, don't know it now. That's just for the record, you might say.
2: Okay, it's for the record. What does it mean?
1: Well, sir, when his name came up at the meeting, it's true, I didn't know he was a novelist at all, let alone a foremost one, like Sarah says. Now I know he is one, anyways, I know he writes books, because I read one.
3: Which one?
1: Book called The Medium Was Rare.
3: Wasn't it delightful?
1: Nope. Can't say it was. Fact is, begging your pardon, Sarah, I thought it stunk.
3: Philo Trimble.
1: Mind you, I said begging your pardon.
2: No, Philo, is that why you want to cancel Mr. Hill's speaking engagement? Because you read one of his books and didn't like it?
1: Thought it stunk. Begging Sarah's pardon again.
2: Okay, you thought it, what you said. Now, it might interest you to know that he's written about a dozen other books.
1: Wouldn't care to read anymore, having read the one.
3: Well, how on earth did you ever bring him around?
2: Nobody brought him around. Sarah and I, we just outvoted him.
3: What do you think Philo will do about it now?
2: Nothing. He's had his fun. Got me all riled up, got Sarah flushed in the face and breathy. Philo's just contrary. Likes nothing better than to go against the trend.
3: I feel sort of sorry for Beasley Hill. Philo will probably give him fits during the question and answer period after his lecture.
2: Yeah. Well, we don't have to worry about that till February. Sure got to hand it to Sarah, though. Usually, you know, she and Philo see eye to eye on everything.
4: Well, they've been engaged almost 20 years. And in case you don't know it, Philo is insanely jealous in his own fashion.
2: Well, I'm sure Philo realizes that Sarah just admires me in a literary sort of way.
4: Just the same, I'd avoid buying any ties from him for a while. He might fit you with a tight one.
2: Come to think of it, he did sulk a little after we voted him down.
4: Mm-hmm. You see? If Sarah's smart, she'll play this to the hilt.
2: Play what to the hilt?
4: Philo's little sulk. You know, I wouldn't be at all surprised if she started showering you with affection.
2: Now you're being silly.
4: 20 years is a long time to wait. A girl can be excused for resorting to almost anything.
2: Even me?
4: Even you.
2: Well, now, flattering as it all sounds, if I know anything, I know that Sarah Holbrook has no personal interest in me. Furthermore, I'll bet I don't even see her again until the next Civic Forum meeting. And going one step further, I'll be a monkey's uncle if I think that...
5: Oh, hello there.
4: Why, Sarah, of all the people in the world...
2: I'll be darned.
5: Well, I'll bet you're surprised to see me so soon again, Will. Will?
4: Will, speak to Sarah.
2: Hi, Sarah.
5: I would sit down if anyone asked me to.
2: Oh yes, sure, sure. Sit down here.
5: Thank you. I do hope I'm not interrupting anything.
2: Certainly not. We weren't doing anything, were we, Maggie?
4: Well, I wasn't doing anything. As I recall, you were just about to go one step further and be a monkey's uncle.
5: What on earth does that mean?
2: Nothing, Sarah.
4: It's just a trick he does when things get dull around here.
5: Oh. Oh, you're having a little joke, you two.
2: A very small joke, Sarah. Now, you wanted to see me about something?
5: Well, yes, I did. But to tell you the truth, I'm a little embarrassed. Maggie, I wonder if you...

0: Huh?
1: I've got a couple of errands I can run anyway.
2: Oh, that's a dear. Well, this is rather personal.
1: Not another word now, Sarah. I understand completely. Will?
3: Not another word, Maggie.
1: I just wondered if you had any color preference in tight ties. Bye.
2: I admire Maggie so much. I don't always understand her, but I do admire her so much.
3: Yeah.
2: Well, about my little personal matter with you, Will. I know it's impulsive of me, but, well, I'm going to take advantage of you.
3: I beg your pardon, Sarah.
2: Oh, I know it happens to you all the time. But I said to myself this afternoon after you left, it's now or never, Sarah, I said.
3: Now, look, you're either saying too much or not enough.
2: Now, I want you to be perfectly frank, Will, perfectly frank. I want you to tell me your exact impression, precisely how you feel about it. And no matter what your answer is, I want you to know now that it won't disturb our friendship in the slightest.
3: Sarah, what are you talking about?
2: Why, Susan's writing, of course. You remember Susan, Will.
3: I do?
2: My little niece, my brother's child. Of course you do.
3: Didn't even know you had a niece.
2: Well, I do, and a very talented youngster she is, too. At least that's what those of us in the family think.
3: Uh-huh.
2: I've taken the liberty of bringing some of her writings along with me. I hope you'll be good enough to read them and tell me exactly what you think of them. Here we are.
3: Well, now, I tell you, Sarah, I usually steer clear of this sort of thing. I'm no critic, you know. My opinion wouldn't mean much one way or another.
2: Oh, now you're just being modest, Will. My goodness, you know about words and writing and all that.
3: Well, I'm a pretty fair judge of a news story, Sarah, or a feature or an editorial. Now, that's my field, but other writing, novels, plays, short stories, well, like I said, my opinion don't mean much.
2: Well, it would mean a great deal to me, Will, and to Susan, of course. Oh, to tell you the truth, I don't have any idea whether Susan has a flair for writing or not. But I do so want your opinion. Just so we'll have, an outsider's viewpoint on it, that's all.
3: But I might not like it, Sarah. Whatever it is, it just might not appeal to me. I wouldn't want to hurt your feelings about it.
2: Oh, don't you give that a thought. After all, I've asked for your frank opinion, and I expect you to be brutally frank. Even if, well, as Philo says, it stinks.
3: Okay, Sarah. As long as we understand each other, I'll read them, and I'll tell you exactly what I think.
2: Oh, marvelous, marvelous. Oh, and I want you to take your time about it, Will. No hurry. I know you're a busy man.
3: Oh, thanks. I do have quite a bit of work to do on the paper the next couple of days.
2: I understand. I'm just so grateful that you'd read them as long as that.
3: I tell you, I'll read them tonight, Sarah.
2: Well, I'll call you first thing in the morning.

0: Illyria Weekly Gazette. Oh, hello, Sarah. No, he's still at the meeting over at the hotel. I told you before, he was in earlier this morning. Then he went to this meeting, and he hasn't been back since. I'll tell him, Sarah, yes, just as soon as he comes in. Yes, I promise. Bye, Sarah.
1: Well, I'll give her this. She's a persistent cuss. That's the third call since I've been here.
0: Doc, six calls in the last hour. You know, I thought it was funny at first, but I made me think it's serious.
1: Oh, I just can't think it is somehow, Maggie. I'm sure Sarah's fond of Will, but I can't get it through my head that she's romantically interested in him.
0: She keeps saying to tell him she hasn't slept a wink all night, waiting for his answer. No, really.
1: No. That's still pretty flimsy evidence.
0: I wish it were the only evidence I have.
1: What do you mean by that?
0: Oh, I could kick myself. Sometimes I don't know the difference between a nose for news and being just plain nosy. Only, darn if he shouldn't leave things out in plain sight on his desk and expect me not to read them.
1: All right now, Maggie, just keep body and soul together. I'm sure Will doesn't have any secrets from you.
0: Neither does Sarah Holbrook. Now, Doc, listen to this. Tell me, signpost, heavens above, how many miles from here to love?

0: What is that?
1: It's from a series of love poems by S. Holbrook.
2: Sarah?
1: Who else?
2: Great. Day in the morning. You think she wrote that to Will?
1: Well, if she'd written it to Philo, wouldn't she have to say how many years from here to love?
3: Hi, Maggie.
4: Doc?
0: How are you, son?
3: That's a pretty professional tone, Doc. But I'm fine, thanks.
1: Sarah Holbrook has called 6 times since you left.
3: I'll amend that, Doc. I don't feel so fine after all. Well, guess I better call her and get it over with.
1: She hasn't slept all night waiting for your answer.
3: Yeah, kept me awake, too. On second thought, maybe I better go over to Sarah's and tell her.
0: Yes, it might be kinder that way, son.
3: Yeah, I guess it would. Well.
1: She sure didn't give you much time, did she?
3: Oh, they never do. Just hope she takes it okay. Well, see you two later.
0: Yeah.
1: Sure. Well, Doc?
0: I was just wondering, Maggie. Would you care to join me in a mild sedative?

are listening to Rogers of the Gazette, starring Mr. Will Rogers, Jr. We'll return to our story in just a moment, but first, tomorrow night at the Star's address, CBS Radio's Junior Miss, played by Barbara Whiting, launches a good neighbor policy involving the family next door. 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On the same evening, Mama Bronson proves that Mama doesn't always know best by meddling with daughter Millie's love life. Remember, you meet Millie at the Star's address tomorrow and every Thursday night. And now we continue with the second act of Rogers of the Gazette.

0: I read them. Read them all. And I'm going to take you at your word and tell you just...
1: Which one did you like best?
0: Well, now, that's hard to say. What I was going to say, being brutally frank, and I know you want me to
1: But you must have liked one better than the others. For instance, I'm very partial to Nine for Tragedy.
0: I don't remember that, but the title, anyway.
1: Oh, I think it stood out from the rest rather prominently. It's the one that goes, I am bleak and tormented like a wine that's fermented.
0: Oh, yeah, that one. Well,
1: honestly, now, Will, don't you think that one stands out?
0: No, I don't think so. I don't think it's any worse than any of the rest of them, but
1: You didn't like Susan's poems?
0: I didn't like them. I'm sorry, but I just didn't.
1: Oh. Well, what didn't you like about them? What's wrong with them?
0: Well, I don't exactly know, Sarah. I'd have to admit that I'm not much on poetry to begin with.
1: Oh, you don't care for poetry. Well, if you'd said that yesterday, I wouldn't have troubled you with them. I mean, if you're prejudiced right from the start.
0: I don't have anything against poetry. I've read poems I've liked. I just didn't like these, Sarah. Now, you ask me for my opinion, and that's it.
2: Well, I've read a great deal of poetry. A very great deal. And I think some of Susan's are head and shoulders about some of the things that are written in the name of poetry. That's what I think.
0: Well, now, that's fine. And maybe you're right and I'm wrong. I hope that I'm wrong.
2: Well, I think you're just as wrong as you can be. That's what I think.
0: Now, Sarah, you remember that I told you yesterday that there might be some hurt feelings. I told you that all I could give you was my opinion. And you told me to be brutally frank. That you wanted an outsider's opinion. Isn't that right?
2: Well, I don't see anything right about it. Who are you to set yourself up as a judge of writing? Just what makes you think you know talent when you see
0: it? Now, hold it, Sarah. Now, I'm the first to admit that I'm no real judge. I told you yesterday that I didn't know about things like this.
2: Well, all the more reason why you shouldn't dash a youngster's dreams of a literary career. Just what gives you the right, Will? Just what gives you the right?
0: Oh, now, Sarah, don't cry. Golly, I didn't mean to make you cry.
2: Oh, I'm not crying. For me. She'll be heartbroken when I tell her.
0: Well, then don't tell her.
2: Oh, I'll have to. Oh, well, I've made a botch of everything.
0: Oh, now, it's not as bad as that. Just let her go ahead and write her little poems. She doesn't have to know about this.
2: But she already knows. I guess it was wrong, but I got excited yesterday after I talked to you, and I'm afraid I called her, Will.
0: Well, that's not so bad, is it?
2: When I told her you'd promised to tell me what you thought of them today, she said she and her mother had been meaning to visit me.
0: Uh-oh.
2: Will, they're driving up from the city this afternoon. You've got to talk to her, Will. You've just got to tell her yourself. I'm sorry, Will, but it is funny. It's awfully funny.
0: Well, I wish you'd point out the humor in it to me.
3: Well, it's just that Doc and I were a tiny bit mistaken. We had it all figured out that Sarah was suddenly mad for you and was penning love couplets to you.
0: Ho, ho, ho.
3: Well, now, just think about it a minute. It's really funny. Think about Philo as a jealous lover for a while. You'll get hysterical.
0: I'm already hysterical. Do you know what I've got to do? I've got to tell some little kid about Jill's age that she's got no talent. Now, call up Doc and have a good laugh over that.
3: Oh, I'm sorry. I really am.
0: I swear I don't know how I get into these things. And I'm not a bit sure how I'm going to get out of this one.
3: Well, if she's Jill's age, just talk to her like she was your daughter.
0: If she were my daughter, I'd paddle her good. Break all her pinpoints for writing stuff like that.
3: When are you going to see her?
0: Anytime now, I guess. They're coming by for me here. Sarah's going to try and soften the blow by taking us out to dinner. Figured it'd be better to shatter Susan's young dreams after a good meal.
3: Poor Will. You do get mixed up in the darndest thing.
0: Yeah.
4: Mr. Rogers?
0: Yes, ma'am.
4: I'm Susan Holbrook.
0: Well, I'll be
3: Hold it, Will. It's my turn. I'll be a monkey's uncle.
4: I hope you don't mind about Aunt Sarah. She developed one of her frightful headaches, and Mother just insisted on staying with her.
0: No, I don't mind. Lately, I don't seem to mind about anything.
4: I'm glad you don't mind.
0: Miss Holbrook, ordinarily I don't ask this question, but if it isn't a state secret, how old are you?
4: Well, most women would mind that question, but I don't. I don't care who knows I'm 18.
0: Hmm. You know, you ought to have a talk with your Aunt Sarah. She gave me the impression you were quite a bit younger.
4: I'm a lot more interested in your impression.
0: I guess you're 18, all right.
4: I'd like to call you Will, and I wish you'd call me Susan.
0: All right.
4: I'm terribly unconventional, Will. Are you?
0: Well, I don't think so.
4: I am. I love to walk in the rain. Whenever it rains, I walk in it. And imagine I'm in London or someplace where it rains all the time. In the slums, probably, and everything's bleak and tormented.
0: Nine for Tragedy?
4: Well, that's where I got the idea for it, walking in the rain.
0: Where'd you get the title?
4: Oh, I just counted the words in the poem. 9 words. And the theme suggested the tragedy to me.
0: Do you have any idea what it means to be bleak or tormented?
4: Well, I can imagine it. In the rain.
0: Hmm. You enjoy writing, Susan?
4: Oh, I'm driven to it. I just can't help myself. Everything's so terribly stark and all, I just have to write about it.
0: What's so terribly stark?
4: Well, everything is...
0: No, I don't think so. You know something, Susan? I don't think you enjoy writing at all.
4: You don't?
0: No, I really don't. Now, listen, I just run a country newspaper, and I could be wrong, you understand. But you see, most writers write about what they know about. You don't know very much about bleak and tormented and stark and all those dark words. Now, do you really?
4: I just barely know what they mean.
0: Doesn't it get kind of cold walking around in the rain?
4: Oh, does it? I just nearly freeze sometimes.
0: Well, why do you suppose you do that? I mean, do you like it?
4: Oh, I don't know. Of course, it is terribly stark and all that.
0: And terribly wet and cold.
4: Oh, I know. Mother and Daddy just nearly have fits about it. But then when I write something down and sort of leave it where they can find it, I think it... Well, I think it impresses them, if you know what I mean.
0: I think I know.
4: You don't think I'm a very good poetry writer, do you, Will?
0: I don't even think you want to be, Susan.
4: Oh, now that's funny. I never really thought about it that way. Wanting to, I mean. Everyone's always just said I had a flair for writing. I don't know. Do you think I should destroy myself?
0: Oh, I don't believe it would, Susan. Pretty girl like you ought to get yourself a boyfriend, if you haven't already got one.
4: Oh, golly, how teenager can you get?
0: Nothing wrong with a boyfriend. Maybe someday you might want to get married and quit walking in the rain.
4: Gee, get married. Maybe if I give up my career, well, maybe then I'll have time to think about marriage.
0: She's just a dramatic kid, Doc. I don't think anybody's talked sense to her before.
5: Yeah, maybe not. But Maggie tells me you've been talking sense to Susan right regular lately.
0: Yeah, a little too regularly to suit me. She's kind of dogging my trail a little. Pops in and out of the office, calls night and day. Found her waiting for me at home a couple of times.
5: Will, you know Philo's nervous as a cat, don't you?
0: Yeah, what's his problem?
5: I think he figures it's you. And I think Sarah's content to let him figure just that way.
0: Oh, honestly. Between you and Maggie, I'm thinking of starting a Tips to Romancers column in the Gazette and turning it over to you two. Are you coming in with me?
5: No, I got a call to make. Philo's got a touch of heartburn.
0: Yeah, well, tell him to bite the bullet for me. So long, Doc.
5: Bye, Will.
0: What's the score this time, Maggie?
3: She's called 4 times, been here twice.
0: Think I ought to have a little talk with her?
3: Seems to me all you've done the last week is have little talks with her.
0: Well, she'll be going home at the end of the week. I guess we can stick it out till then.
3: Would you like some free advice?
0: No.
3: Good, I ought to charge for this anyway. Because I don't know what you have in mind, but I know darn well what's on Susan's mind. And you better do something about it.
0: What are you talking about?
3: Little Miss Bleak and Tormented has turned in her writing tools. She's all domestic now. How do you cook this? How long do you bake a cake? Do I know how to iron men's shirts?
0: Do you?
3: Well, I excel at ironing men's shirts, but that's not the point. Susan Holbrook told me only today that she's decided a woman's place is in the home. And what I want to know from you is whose home?
0: Don't ask me. Ask Susan.
3: Will, from her own lips, I heard it. Will's opened my eyes to marriage as a career.
0: Oh, what's wrong with that? Oh, now, Maggie. Are you going to start that again? First, Sarah's crazy about me. Now, Susan is. I'll be a monkey's uncle if any...
3: Don't say that again. Oh, I see you two are having another of your little jokes. Nothing but fun and games around here, Sarah.
2: Well, I'm afraid I'll have to put you to work, Ben.
1: A little social item.
0: That's Maggie's department, Sarah.
3: Oh, now don't be too sure, Will. After all, you're responsible for the whole thing.
0: How's that?
3: I'm all ears, Sarah.
1: Well, I'm having a little tea on Saturday. Well, let's just say it's for Susan and her mother. I guess that's as good a way to put it as any.
3: It is. If you're having the tea for Susan and her mother.
1: Now, Maggie, you make me say things I shouldn't say. Things that you'd wait till Saturday.
2: Of course, I'm just bursting to tell you, but it
1: is a surprise. Or had you already guessed?
3: To tell you the truth, Sarah, I'm afraid to guess. Why don't you guess, Will? You're responsible for the whole thing.
0: Well, I sure don't see how I could be responsible for you having tea for Susan and her mother.
1: Well, you just are, that's all. Why, if it hadn't been for you, there'd be no announcement to make.
0: Announcement?
3: Why, Will.
1: Oh, my. I came right out and said it, didn't I? And I did so want to save it till Saturday. Susan wanted it to be a surprise.
0: Susan did?
1: No, you know how romantic youngsters are.
3: He sure does.
0: Oh, my.
1: Well, the cat's out of the bag now. But don't put it in the story, Maggie. Just say I'm having a tea and let it go at that.
3: After all, I've waited 20 years.
0: Huh?
1: Well, I can wait till Saturday to tell my friends.
3: You mean you and Philo?
1: Of course I mean me and Philo.
0: Oh, Sarah, I could kiss you. In fact, I'm going to kiss you.
3: Good for you, Will. Maybe it'll start a trend.
1: Oh, my goodness, Will.
0: Oh, it's all right. Oh, hi, Philo. You don't mind my kissing the bride-to-be, do you? I don't agree with that position at all.

have just heard Rogers of the Gazette, starring Mr. Will Rogers, Jr., with Parley Bear as Doc Clemens and Georgia Ellis as Maggie Button. Our story was written by Kathleen Height and produced and transcribed by Norman MacDonald. Featured in the cast were Harry Bartell, Irene Tedrow, and Eleanor Tennant. The special music for Rogers of the Gazette was composed by Renee Garrigank and conducted by Wilbur Hatch.

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1: Tonight, the National Broadcasting Company presents its new dramatic series, Author's Playhouse, radio adaptations of great modern short stories, tales written by acknowledged masters of their craft. 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In Elementals, our story tonight, he departs from his widely known historical fiction and offers a vivid and dramatic study of conflicting personal philosophies. 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

0: Mr. Timmer. I don't believe I understand.
1: Have been contending that the two lovers described by Guicciardini, Antonio and Lucchetta, that their love was of lesser intensity. You say that some people in love could withstand Alessandro's test of elemental hunger.
0: I'm certain of it.
1: I wonder very much, Mr. Latimer, just what people you mean.
0: Oh, dozens. There are many who could. Most people. Or half of them, at any rate.
1: More coffee, Mr. Latimer. It's still warm.
0: Yes, thank you.
1: You chose to avoid a question I put to you a moment ago, but I'll try again. Would you venture to make the test?
0: I don't know, Mr. Slick. The premise is preposterous, of course. Such a thing couldn't happen now.
1: But suppose it could, Mr. Latimer. Suppose it could. Would you be willing to wager, your future professor should say, would you be willing to wager that against $10,000 on the ability of you and one woman to endure Alessandro's test?
0: Yes.
1: You're wholly certain of that?
0: Yes.
1: Very well, then. Suppose we try it.
0: What?
1: No, really, I'm not suggesting anything so impossible as it seems.
0: Your suggestion would be fantastic, but we're so insolent, Mr. Slick.
1: A man of my means often may venture what others would consider fantastic.
0: If you'd made your insane offer to myself alone, I'd have jumped at it. $10,000, I should say. But to ask Miss...
1: Oh, of course, of course. Miss
0: Vane.
1: Miss Vane is to be considered. Of course, she could not bear it. Of course.
0: Catherine would view your proposal as I do. It's absurd.
1: Yes, Catherine. Then I may take it that you're turning down my offer.
0: You may.
1: Catherine Vane.
0: Oh, you wouldn't know her. She's working in the secretary's office at the university.
1: Ah, yes. Catherine Vane. Secretary's office. Columbia University.
0: What are you doing?
1: Just a notation, Mr. Latimer. I should like very much to find out what Miss Vane would say to this trifling experiment of mine. Brandy, Mr. Latimer.

0: English department.
1: You, Sherry?
0: Oh, hello, Kathy. I was just going to call
1: I know you. About it, Sherry. John Flake was just here. Oh, Sherry, isn't it wonderful?
0: Wonderful. Kathy, you didn't say you'd be willing to... Stay in your office. I'll be right over.
2: Just think, Sherry. It's everything we want. Everything now. And it's ours if we only have the little courage to take it.
0: A little courage?
2: $10,000. It means we could marry at once. We could have a home and children safely, without fear, without having to spend every summer tutoring.
0: Just how did Slake describe the test to you?
2: Well, he said we would be in adjoining rooms on the third floor of his house. There would be a glass window between us so that we could see each other but not talk together.
0: I should imagine that touch would appeal to him.
2: We would have three books, the Bible, the Koran, the Zend Avesta, all the water we need, but no food.
0: If I had only myself to consider, I'd accept in a minute.
2: Just 7 days, Sherry.
0: You don't know what 7 days of ceaseless hunger is. I don't. We can't even surmise. And if we should fail?
2: My love for you is so great that the possibility of failure doesn't enter my thinking.
0: Did Slake tell you of the climax of the 7-day fast?
2: Yes, he did.
0: After 7 days of starvation, 7 days of ceaseless hunger, we'd be brought to the same room, and a piece of bread would be placed between us. Kathy, it's ridiculous. You didn't read the translation of the 16th century pamphlet by Guicciardini that I made for Slate.
2: Only part of it.
0: You should read the chapter on the merry diversions of His Highness Prince Alessandro.
2: I don't see what
0: that... Let me finish, darling. In his court, there were two lovers, Antonio and Lucchetta. And their love for each other was court legend, it was so intense. Prince Alessandro challenged them to make precisely the same test Slake is asking us to try.
2: Were you discussing it with him? Is that how he happened to make the proposal?
0: Let me finish. On the 10th day, theirs was a 10-day fast, Alessandro and two attendants went to one of the adjoining compartments.
3: The girl is not sleeping, Your Highness. Her eyes opened when I touched her, but there was no recognition in them, and I knew her well.
4: They are not so weak that they cannot move, I trust.
3: Of that I cannot say, Your Highness.
4: The sight of this bread is quite likely to result in strange behavior. Antonio. Antonio.
5: Food. Please, for the love of God, food.
4: Hold your beloved Lucchetta in your arms, Antonio.
5: Food. Please give me food.
4: Rinaldo, could this bread have more attraction than the beautiful Lucchetta to this most faithful of all the suitors in my court?
3: It would seem so, Your Highness.
4: Raise the partition, and we shall see.
3: Yes, Your Highness.
4: See, Antonio. See what I have in my hand. Bread. You would like to have it, would you not?
5: Bread. Bread. Give it. I'm so hungry.
4: Lucchetta, there is bread on the floor for you.
6: Bread. Bread for me. My
5: no.
6: bread.
5: My bread. Mine. Mine. Mine. Mine.
3: Your Highness, each will strangle the other if you do not separate them.
4: Most faithful in love. Yes, tear them apart.
5: Mine.
4: What an unbeautiful picture. Most faithful in love.
0: The combined strength of the three to tear Antonio and Lucchetta from their death grip.
2: Sherwood Latimer, do you think we could be like that? Sherry, I'm disappointed in you.

0: 3 days of this boredom and I'm biting my wrist. This boredom and I'm biting my wrist just to watch the little white prints appear and fade away. No more of that, Brother Latimer. You had better count the bluebirds on the wallpaper again. Wonder how Kathy is. She wouldn't count bluebirds on the wallpaper to pass away the time. Not Kathy. She would lose herself in reading, the sensible thing. Why don't you read, Frau Latimer? Better than counting birds. Those idiotic bluebirds. No occupation for a sane man. Sane man? Even if I should doubt my own sanity, there's Catherine. Catherine is sane. That's a verity. 3 days without food, my head's whirling with doubts. It isn't 3 days yet. It's been 2.5 days. Daylight's fading. Yes, just about 2.5 days. Kathy will be expecting to see me at the window, so I'll just... Oh? Oh. I'm getting a little weak. There. Did too much pacing about these first days. From now on, I'll conserve my strength. Just as I thought. She's lost herself in reading. Good evening, darling. Good evening, darling. Uh-huh, good evening. That smile, she's just the same. Or just a little paler. Yes, she is. A little paler. I'm fine. F-I-N-E. Fine. Don't get up. Don't get up. Save your strength. Strength. She would get up just to show me she's all right. Yes, dear. I can see. Pointing out words in the Bible, what a maddening way to converse when we have so much to say to each other. Yes. Yes, I see. Good evening, dear. Her smile is weak. I'll bet mine is weaker. I mustn't let it be. Wait. I marked the pages in my Bible. Some things I want to show Kathy. Here. I marked the places. I'm sure I did. Yes, yes, here. Look, dearest, this... Eyes closed. Her eyes are closed again. That smile, how like her. Lord, if only I could get to her just for a kiss, a few words. Look, dearest. The lions do lack and suffer hunger.
1: Lack and suffer hunger. Yes, Sherry. We do. We lions. We lions. Oh, Sherry. Sherry, it's not my hunger. It's your hunger that tortures me. If only I could tell you how much stronger my love is than this gnawing hunger. Where's that sentence I was going to point out to him? Here. This, Sherry. Read this. Happy shalt thou be, and it shall be well with thee.
0: Shalt thou be, and it shall be well with thee. Yes, I see. What's that she's underscoring with her thumbnail? She means that as a signature. Thy wife. Let me come here. Blake! Uh-huh. Yes. Yes, after he's gone.
2: Good evening, Mr. Latimer.
0: Good evening, Mr. Sleek.
2: Everything perfectly all right, I suppose, Mr. Latimer.
0: Everything entirely satisfactory, Mr. Sleek.
2: How charming. You're admirable guests indeed, Mr. Latimer, you and Miss Vane. You make so little demand on one's hospitality.
0: I'm glad you find us so.
2: Aren't you concealing something behind your back, Mr. Latimer?
0: Eh? Oh, yes, the Bible. I've been reading.
2: Yes, reading. It must pass the time. You do find time heavy on your hands, do you not, Mr. Latimer?
0: I have been merely...
2: There, I have the book.
0: As a matter of fact, Miss Vane and I have contrived a way to communicate. Using the book...
2: The book, Mr. Latimer. May I have it? Thank you. I didn't overlook the possibility that you might converse by pointing to words and phrases in the books I've given you. It's quite all right, though. I'm not Alessandro.
0: No, you're not.
2: I imagine you find that means of communication quite lacking in spontaneity and warmth. Well, what is this, Mr. Latimer?
0: It was just nervousness. It was done unconsciously. You do mean the...
2: Yes, I do mean the teeth marks on the leather binding. That is something I hadn't reckoned with.
0: I certainly hadn't considered eating a leather book binding.
2: Of course, I'm sure you didn't. Then you won't mind if I tear the leather cover from this volume. Shame, of course, but then you wouldn't want to eat dyed leather, no matter how hungry you got. It would be terribly unpalatable.
0: As I said, I haven't considered doing it.
2: Oh, yes, then I've helped you by removing the temptation.
0: Thoughtful of you.
2: I'll drop in on you tomorrow morning at the usual time, Mr. Latimer. Good night.
0: Good night. Slake. John Slake, why did I listen to him? Let him persuade me to do this. Oh, Kathy, we'll beat him. We'll erase that smug smile of his. We'll win, Kathy. We'll win. We have to.

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1: Everything perfectly all right, I suppose, Mr. Latimer.
2: Everything entirely satisfactory, Mr. Slate.
1: Good evening, Miss Lane. Everything perfectly all right, I suppose.
3: Perfectly, Mr. Slate.
1: Good morning, Mr. Latimer. Everything perfectly all right, I suppose.
2: Everything entirely satisfactory.
1: Kathy!
2: She's asleep. It can't be anything else. She is asleep. I shouldn't waken her. But if she isn't asleep, she must be. She must be. What else could... Kathy, darling! Oh, she was just asleep, and I've wakened her. That smile, brave. Don't get up! Don't get up. I just wanted to say I love you. And I do so much. How could I let her go through this? I'm all right. Fine. Don't worry about me. Don't worry. I must get away from the panel or she'll try to come up over to me. Oh, Kathy, why did I let you go through this? Why? I never knew that hunger could be like this. And I love her. I love her, and I let her do this crazy thing. Why did I? What happened to me? I can't remember. 5 days without food. 5 days with... Is it 5 days? Oh, God, it could be four. I don't remember. I can't remember. It could be 4 days. No, I'm sure it's five. 5 days. Yes, 5 days. But I could be wrong. If it's four, I shall ask Slate when he comes in. And if it had been only 4 days, then I will tell him that because I fear the effect this starvation will have on Kathy, that I'm giving up the contest. That I'm completely resigned to serving him for the 10 years. 10 years. But there's nothing else to do. I can't stand it knowing how Kathy's suffering. I'll serve my 10 years to the devil with my career. I'll have Kathy. Oh, Kathy!

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1: Good evening.
0: Oh, now you needn't stand if you're weak, Mr. Latimer. Everything's perfectly all right, I suppose. I wished for you at dinner tonight. I really wished for you. The fish was perfection. A baked bluefish, you know. And the roast...
1: Stop!
0: Oh, dear, dear, I forgot. My apologies. So it has really begun to touch you, my elemental.
1: Not more than I had expected on the fifth day. This is the fifth day, isn't it?
0: Don't you know, Mr. Latimer?
1: Yes, I do. This is the fifth day. I'm right.
0: Perhaps. Though it may be only the fourth.
1: But tell me, you devil, tell me just that! I'm afraid we shall have to withdraw from the contest, Mr. Slate.
0: Really? And only a few more hours would have brought us to the most interesting part.
1: Yes.
0: May I ask why?
1: Catherine!
0: I presume you have discussed this matter through the partition in your painfully slow way.
1: Miss Vane doesn't know of my decision. She's brave. She'd never give up. But I can't allow her to be tortured this way.
0: According to our contract, Mr. Latimer, both must agree to the withdrawal. One cannot speak for the other.
1: Damn our agreement and you, you devil!
0: I shall ask Miss Vane how she feels about your decision. What an exhibition of temper you gave, Mr. Latimer. What a pitiful exhibition. Vane. Miss Vane.
2: Yes? I wasn't asleep. Everything's perfectly satisfactory.
0: Oh, a little matter, Miss Vane. Mr. Latimer is concerned over your condition and has asked me to inform you that he will agree to withdraw if you insist.
2: Everything is perfectly satisfactory.

One more day or two at the very most. I wish I could be sure. If it's two... Oh, Kathy, if you could be spared this. It's like the pressure of a dull knife against the pit of my stomach. It must be worse for Kathy. It must be. She's thinking of me. She thinks of what the 10 years might do to me. Oh, Kathy, don't think of that. It's all right. I'll have you. This is the sixth day. Just one more. If I'm right, if this is the sixth day... Oh, I'm so weak. He who sleeps dines, the French say. I'll see. And tomorrow when I wake, if I sleep...

0: I'm not asleep, but I feel different. And it isn't a dream, because I'd not even think it might be a dream, if it were a dream. It isn't really a dream, because I know it's a dream.
1: Then it is a dream.
0: Kathy. You see, Kathy, it isn't a dream, because I can stop it whenever I want to. Whenever I want to.
1: I'm so hungry, Sherry. So hungry.
0: You needn't be. This is my dream, and I can do in it whatever I choose. Only it isn't really a dream, because I can control everything. We'll go to a restaurant.
1: Yes, let's.
0: This is a restaurant. Here's the waiter. Tell him what you'd like.
2: Everything perfectly all right, I suppose, Mr. Latimer.
0: Everything entirely satisfactory, waiter.
1: That isn't the waiter, Sherry. That's Mr. Slater.
0: In my dream, he's the waiter. I'm not really asleep, so things are as I want them to be. One of the wealthiest men in the world, Kathy. Our waiter.
2: Don't you know me, Mr. Latimer?
0: You were John Slake, but now you're our waiter.
3: Non sai dove sei, Antonio?
0: Certainly. We're in your restaurant, and my name is not Antonio. Tell His Highness my name, Catherine. Catherine! Catherine! Catherine!
3: Lei non ti sente, Antonio.
0: She can't hear me.
3: Non è possibile.
0: It's not impossible. She's right here. This is a dream. I know it's a dream. And I can do in it whatever I choose, and so can Lucetta.
3: Aspetta un momento.
0: Just a moment.
3: Cercherò muovere la finestra.
0: I will have the glass partition removed.
3: Allora vedremo quanto è grande questo tuo amore.
0: Then we shall see how great is this love of yours.
3: Vedremo come si paragone in competizione con mie forze
0: we
3: elementari.
0: We shall see how it pairs in competition with my elementals. Yes, we shall. We shall. Lucetta and I will prove you wrong, Your Highness.
2: You translated the pamphlet for me. You know the ending of this tale.
0: Oh, you are confused. Guicciardini wrote of your merry diversions. I am Antonio. No, I am confused also. I am Sherwood Latimer. You are...
2: Vincent Alessandro.
0: No, you're not going to muddle me again. You are John Slake.
3: Abbasta.
0: Enough of this.
3: C'hai fame.
0: You are hungry.
3: Guarda per la finestra.
0: How can I look through the partition?
2: See Lucetta's hungry eyes.
0: That is not Lucetta. That is Kathy, my Kathy. And her eyes are not hungry.
2: She won't recognize you when I put the bread between you.
0: Again, you're wrong. This is my dream. Nothing happens unless I want it to happen.
2: Raise the partition.
0: Kathy! You do know me, don't you? Say you do.
1: Of course I do, my silly Sherry. Here comes the waiter again with our order. Oh, I'm so hungry, Sherry, darling, so hungry.
2: You ordered the bread, I believe.
0: No, you fool, we ordered steaks. Steaks?
2: Yes, sir. Here is your bread.
0: But I tell you,
1: I'll eat the bread. You may have the steak when it comes, all the steak.
0: Give me the
1: bread. Sherry.
0: I'll eat the bread.
1: Sherry, give me half.
0: No.
1: Give me half, Sherry.
0: Mine.
1: Sherry, I'm hungry. I'm so hungry, Sherry.
0: It's mine. The bread is mine. It's mine. The bread is mine. The bread is... Oh, what a horrible dream. I thought I was in control. I was sure I was in control. But when I saw the bread... Oh, Kathy, I took the bread from you. I took the bread from Kathy. Oh, Kathy, Kathy, there won't be enough hours in a lifetime to make it up to you for all this torture I've let you endure. It was a dream. It couldn't have been that... No, that wasn't the test. In the test, my head will be clear. But what if I'm not in control of my behavior? What if I do as I did in that phantasm, that nightmarish terror? Oh, Kathy, give me strength.

0: I'm going to get the broth.
1: Don't walk away from me.
0: Well?
1: What is their condition?
0: The man's a little stronger, but neither of them can walk.
1: Can they talk?
0: If you can call, making sounds, talking, the man can.
1: Very well. You needn't bother to bring them the broth. However, I have this to give them.
0: Bread? But they haven't eaten anything for a week. You don't want to give them solid food.
1: When the test is completed, they will be in your tender care, Miss Warren. Would you like to watch this?
0: No. Yes, I would. I might be needed.
1: Come in, then. Yes, you might be needed.
2: Food?
1: Yes, you might be needed. In a previous test of this order, which took place in the 16th century, it was necessary for three strong men to tear the two lovers apart when the bread was placed between them. They were locked in a death struggle over a piece of bread probably not so large as this.
0: I don't like this.
1: I believe your salary is sufficiently large enough to compensate for that.
0: If word of this ever got to the ears of the authorities...
1: It won't. Will it, Warren?
0: No. No, sir.
2: Food. Why am I so hungry?
1: Are you awake, Mr. Latimer?
2: Food. Please, food. That voice. I hate that voice.
1: Yes, food. In just a moment, Mr. Latimer.
2: I hate that voice. Whose voice is it?
1: Don't you know me, Mr. Latimer?
2: Who's he? St. Latimer? It's my name. Food.
1: There's food on the floor.
2: Hmm?
1: There's food on the floor.
2: Food? Where? Said there's food on... I'm weak. So weak. If I can prop myself up on one arm, that voice said there's food on the floor.
0: The girl hasn't moved.
2: Girl? I'll get the food before those voices take it. If I can slide off this bed. I see it. Bread on the floor. Just like the voice said. It's my bread. Who's she? Woman. She's looking at my bread. My bread.
1: Don't that remind you of starving animals, Warren?
2: She's looking at me. Who is she? I'll get it before she can. Slide down off this couch. I can get it. My bread. I can touch it. It's mine.
3: Sherwood. Sherwood.
2: That's my name. My name is Sherwood. She knows my name. But she won't get the bread.
3: Sherry. Sherry, dear. I'm so hungry. So hungry.
2: Catherine. Catherine. My Catherine. She's hungry. Must feed her. She's hungry.
3: Dear Sherry.
2: Bread. Eat it. Bread. You eat.
3: No. You first.
1: Oh, pick up the bread, you babies. You think I'm going to feed you? Well, Warren, what's so funny?
0: Nothing, sir. It may take a bit of tugging to get them apart like this, Mr. Shake. But that don't look like a death struggle to me. Nothing like it.
4: You have just heard the first presentation in the new NBC dramatic series, Author's Playhouse. Tonight's story was Stephen Vincent Benet's Elementals, especially dramatized for Author's Playhouse by Charles Gussman. Fern Persons was heard as Catherine Vane, John Hodiak as Sherwood Latimer, Arthur Cole as John Slate. Others in the cast were Lorette Philbrant, Catherine Card, Michael Romano, Nelson Olmsted, and Bob Jellison. The original musical score was written and directed by Rex Maupin. Next week, a gripping story of the southern swamplands by an American master of suspense and narrative power, Snake Doctor by Irvin S. Cobb.

0: Author's Playhouse has come to you from our Chicago studios. This is the National...
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0: You know, some marmalades get some of their tang from added flavoring. While Robertson's Golden Shred gets all of its tang from Seville oranges. What would you rather have for breakfast?
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0: 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Now, here's a good thing to remember when you catch a cold. 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
1: Ladies and gentlemen, today from the stage of the Matinee Theater, Vic's brings you one of the most memorable love stories ever told. Beloved Enemy, adapted from Samuel Goldwyn's great motion picture. Our story opens in the city of Dublin in 1921. 1921 in Ireland. A time of unrest and discontent. A time when right or wrong, rebellion flamed through the land and good men on both sides died for their convictions. And foremost among these, a hero to his followers, but to the authorities of England only a name, Dennis Reardon.
2: Dennis Reardon, did you hear the news?
3: Yes, McCarthy, O'Brien, and Casey dead.
2: They were brave lads. They saved our records.
3: They were lads. I grew up with Tom O'Brien. I've lost a brother.
2: Well, the men are all assembled in the cellar for the meeting. Will you come down now?
3: Aye.
2: Did you hear that Lord Attlee and his daughter are arriving from England tonight?
3: That I did. The English government has sent Lord Attlee to come over and see what can be done about us. He's going to find we're quite a problem. Eh, Burke? I understand, too, that there's a shipment of munitions arriving tonight.
2: A shipment of munitions, eh?
3: That's right. A shipment of munitions.

0: They've blown up our munition ship. This is intolerable negligence on your part, Captain Loder.
1: But, Lord Atlee, you don't understand the situation. I don't have enough men to cover all of Dublin. We're not at war with Ireland, you know. I never know where they're going to strike next.
0: It's your business to know.
1: But Riordan's spies are in the post office, the telephone exchanges, army, police. They're everywhere. Anything we decide here, Riordan knows in 2 hours. And I don't even know what the man looks like.
0: Well, you'd better find out what he looks like. Because if we don't get him pretty soon, there's going to be war between Ireland and England.
1: We're doing everything we can, Lord Atlee.
2: Oh, there you are, Captain Loder. There's some soldiers out here with a very handsome prisoner. If you don't want him, I'll take him.
3: I'll be right out, Lady Helen.
0: No, bring him in here. Let's see your efficiency in action, Loder.
3: Very well. I'll bring him in here.
2: I'll just sit down and watch, if you don't mind, Father.
0: Suit yourself, my dear, but don't interrupt.
3: Wait outside, men. This man was picked up close to the dock where the munition ship was destroyed, Your Lordship.
0: Ah, I see. What's your name?
4: Dennis Riordan.
3: You're taking a dangerous name, my man.
4: The best is none too good for me, my man.
0: Oh, impudent young rascal. They find any papers on him, Loder?
3: Yes, sir. Here they are.
0: Ah, Thomas Casey. Mm-hmm. Medical student, eh? Well, Mr. Casey, what were you doing in the vicinity of the explosion?
4: I was riding a bike home from the university, as peaceful as you please. When all of a sudden I heard a terrific noise, and I fell off my bike. And then some soldiers came along, and would you believe it now? I was whisked into a lorry bicycle and all and brought up here and asked what I was doing back there. Is it now forbidden to ride through our own streets?
0: Helen!
2: I beg your pardon.
0: Let the man go, Loder.
2: And give back his bicycle.
3: All right, you may go.
4: Thank you kindly. And thank you, too, for bringing me here.
3: Don't be impudent.
4: Begging your pardon, I meant it sincerely. For I've had one look at a woman I'll never forget.
2: Why, thank you. You know, I've always wondered whether the romantic stories I heard about the Irish were true. And now...
4: And now...
2: Why, now I see they are.
0: Helen.
4: Good night to you, my lady. The good saints bless you and keep you.
2: Good night, Dennis Riordan. The same to you.
3: They're all alike, Lady Helen, full of blarney.
2: Yes. And isn't it attractive? Hobbs? Where are you? Hobbs!
5: Over here, my lady. Just a minute.
2: Well, come here. I finished shopping and I want you to drive me home.
5: Would you mind coming over here, my lady? This young lad's hurt pretty bad. And he won't let me touch him.
2: Who's hurt? What are you talking about?
6: Let me go! Let me go! I tell you, let me go!
7: He was running and he fell. His legs all twisted up under him. He would let me touch him.
2: Oh, now come, let me see your knee.
6: Don't you touch me! Don't you touch me!
2: I was a Red Cross nurse once, and even the enemy didn't mind when we helped. Let me see it, hmm? Oh, that's a good boy.
6: Ow!
2: It's just a wrench. It isn't broken. Hobbs, please help me carry him to the car. We'll have to drive him to his home. Pedro, isn't that a nice bandage?
8: Yes, thank you. My mother should be home soon. She must be shopping.
2: Do you think you'll be all right if I leave you?
8: Yes,
4: Hello there, Pedro. The door was open, so I walked. Well, Lady, I'm afraid you're in the wrong section of Dublin.
2: Why, hello.
8: I fell down and hurt my leg, and she brought me home and fixed it. Isn't it all right?
4: Of course it's all right. But Lady Helen is in the wrong section of town.
2: What do you mean?
4: I mean that while you've been fixing the lad's legs, the neighbors have been fixing your car. Your chauffeur just left for the garage to see if he could get a repairman.
2: Well, how will I get home?
4: Did your mother take her bicycle, Peter?
8: No, it's around and back.
4: Then we'll be borrowing that.
2: Thank you, Dennis Riordan.
4: Yeah, you have a frightening memory for names.
2: I'm not apt to forget that one.
4: I'll get my bike and meet you around and back. There's quite a crowd in front. They aren't used to English in this part of town.
2: All right, thank you.
8: You called him Dennis Riordan?
2: Yes. That's the only name I know him by.
8: Mother says never to call him that anymore.
2: Oh, I see. Well, then, we won't.
4: I was certainly wise in taking you around the outside of town instead of through it. With your kind of cycling, you'd have been killed for certain by an Irish lamppost. Well, let's stop and rest for a moment.
2: All right. Oh, it's
9: beautiful out here, isn't it? So beautiful it almost hurts.
4: Yes, it is. I'm a country man at heart myself, you know. Someday I'm going to have a bit of a farm in County Galway with some fine pigs and horses on it.
9: All by yourself?
4: Indeed not. There'll be a fine-spirited woman in my house making a great clamor all day and children driving me crazy with her goings-on. And there'll be some fine rich earth for plowing and a brook and a leprechaun for the kitchen doorstep. And you'll always have to remember to leave him a bit of cream at night or he'll be very angry.
9: Oh, I'd never forget a leprechaun.
4: I don't think you would. Would you like to meet me at Dublin Market tomorrow? I'm buying the first pig. Would you like to help me pick him out?
9: No, I can't do that.
4: So far as the world goes, we've nothing in common, have we?
9: No, I'm afraid we haven't.
4: And there's no reason we should be friends, is there?

0: about farms in County Galway.
1: No, Dennis. We must not. Come on. We'd better start back.
0: Just in case you change your mind, I'll be waiting at 4 o'clock at the pig stalls. Tim, my boy, is this not a fine-looking pig?
2: Hey, but Dennis, our English friend Captain Loder is close by, looking at cabbages and taking quite an interest in you and your pigs.
0: Yeah, I see, I see. I think I'll be asking you to put this pig by for me, Mr. O'Hoolahan.
3: All right, sir, that I will.
2: There's some more of the English over there by the chickens.
0: Quick, before they surround us. Have you any coins?
2: Aye.
0: Then throw them in the air quickly and get away while the kids are scrambling for them. Come on.
4: Here you are, ladies. Come.

0: I'm glad you came. When I wrote you the note and gave you my new address, I didn't know whether you'd come to my house or not, seeing as how you weren't at the market yesterday.
1: This is the last time I will ever meet you. You see, I'm not your friend. I'm your enemy. I know you're Dennis Reardon. Pater told me without realizing it. That's how they knew you'd be at the market yesterday. Through me.
0: Did you also tell them you were meeting me here today?
1: No. It's no use asking you not to hate me. I'd better go.
0: No, don't go. Sit down and talk a bit. It may be a long time before we're meeting again.
1: We can never see each other again. You know that now, don't you?
0: Yes, I know it now. But all the years after you've gone from me, I'll be thinking of what might have been. And maybe it would be good to know if we thought of it in the same way.
1: Maybe it would.
0: Every evening, I'd have asked you to meet me on top of the hilltop. What would you have said to that when I asked you?
1: I'd have said, thank you, Dennis Reardon. I'll be there.
0: And all through the summer evenings, we'd have walked on the hills side by side. Not talking much, wouldn't we have?
1: We wouldn't have needed to talk much except to say, look at those stars. And did you ever see such a moon?
0: And one evening, I'd have put my arm around you. And us walking alone in the moonlight. And what would you have said then?
1: I don't think I'd have said anything. I think I would just have sighed.
0: A happy sigh?
1: Oh, very.
0: Then we'd have walked slower and slower and stopped. And I'd have said, ah, it's the honest and beautiful woman you are.
1: Oh, Dennis, don't. Don't say any more.
0: And I'd have said, I love you. I love you. And after we were married, we'd be on my farm in County Galway, riding fine horses together and us laughing crazy all day long.
1: Oh, Dennis, hold me close. Don't ever let me go. Dennis, my dearest.
0: My darling. My darling. Look, darling, it's dark out. I think I must take you home now.
1: Oh, Dennis. I love you so.
0: No, don't cry, Mama, darling.
1: It's hard not to cry. I've never been in love before. And to have had love for such a little time, and then to let it go, it seems past all bearing.
0: Someday, when I finish what I must do, I'll come looking for you. And if you have not changed your mind, perhaps you'll go with me to County Galway.
1: I won't change my mind. Oh, wait, Dennis, no matter how long it is.
0: And I'll come to you no matter when it is. And I'll begrudge every minute of every hour on every clock in the world until my job is done and we can be together.
1: Goodbye, my dearest.
0: Goodbye, my darling.

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1: Now the second act of Beloved Enemies, starring Victor Jory. As our curtain rises, we're in England. And in the London house of Lord Athley, we find Lady Helen talking to her father.
2: Father, have you made up your mind what you're going to say to Parliament?
3: Yes. I'm going to recommend that Reardon and the delegates selected from his party be invited to England to see if we can't negotiate.
2: Oh, Father, that's wonderful.
3: If he does come, Helen, I shall hold you to your promise. You're not to see him alone. I say, if he comes.
2: Very well, Father. But he'll come. You'll see. He'll come.

In just a moment, we will bring you Act Two of Beloved Enemy from the stage of Vic's Matinee Theater. When your child suffers the miseries of a cold, everybody seems to have advice on what to do about it. But if you took a public opinion poll, you'd find that the modern

0: Welcome to England, Mr. Reardon.
1: This is my father, Lord Athley. Father, Mr. Reardon.
2: Lord Athley, how do you do, sir?
3: I believe the last time we met, your name was...
2: Was Reardon, sir.
3: Yes, yes. I trust you will enjoy this reception we've planned in your honor. My daughter will see that you meet everyone.
2: It was very kind of you, sir.

0: see. You've met Lord and Lady Huntington, Sir Cecil Brownlee. I do hope I've presented you to everyone.
1: Hello, Helen.
0: Hello, Dennis.
1: Oh, my dear, you're so beautiful. If only I could take him on.
0: Oh, darling, if only you could.
1: But we cannot see each other alone. I gave my oath.
0: I had to do something like that, too.
1: I hate receptions.
0: I know, so do I. Oh, don't look at me like that. Everyone will know. Don't you admire that portrait, Mr. Reardon? It's a Reynolds, you know.
1: Oh, it's beautiful. Perhaps I should go.
0: Oh, no, please.
1: It's torture seeing you like this.
0: It's better than not seeing you at all. Come, let me show you about the house. There's the library in there.
1: Hmm. What things in your life happened in that room?
0: That's where I played the harp when I was 14, in a pink dress.
1: And that room?
0: My mother's sitting room. I used to say my prayers in there before she died. Then for 10 years, I never went into it once. I do now.
1: And do you pray there now?
0: Yes, for you. And for peace, Dennis. Maybe this conference will mean peace. It could, couldn't it, Dennis?
1: It could, Helen. But it isn't very likely.
2: Helen, some of our guests are ready to leave.
0: Oh, I'll come at once, Father. I wish you luck at the conferences tomorrow, Dennis. You and Ireland.
3: The delegates from Ireland must realize that we've made concessions far beyond our original intentions. In the past few days, we have conceded point after point in our efforts to reach a satisfactory conclusion. You're reaching for the moon, gentlemen, and we cannot give it to you.
4: It's all or nothing, Dennis. Don't let them bluff you into compromising.
1: They've given in on so many of our big points, Burke.
4: They have not given in on all.
1: Gentlemen! It is not enough.
3: Then further discussion is useless. War is inevitable.
5: We are tired and our vision is blurred. The fate of millions of people lies in our hands. I urge the leniency of our friends, the Irish, and beg the continuance of this conference tomorrow.
6: Hear, hear.
3: Is that satisfactory, Mr. Reardon?
1: I hold but little hope that anything further can be accomplished. The issue between us is clear cut. But before we all take an irrevocable step, we will consent to one more meeting.
3: Very well. We're adjourned until tomorrow.
1: Burke, we knew when we came here the best we could get would be a compromise.
7: Let them compromise.
1: All the compromising can't be on one side. They've already offered us more than Ireland has ever honestly hoped to get.
8: That's right, it is. I think we should take what they offer, and maybe a little later we can win a few more points.
7: We were sworn to demand everything or nothing. Oh, what's the good of arguing? You hold the deciding vote, Dennis.
8: That's right. In your vote hangs the balance of war or peace for Ireland, Dennis. Have you made up your mind?
1: I'm going out for a walk. I've got to think. They made us some fine promises today. There's no denying it.
7: They won't put them on paper. They just say that we shall have home rule, and we must take their word for it. Well, I'm not willing to take anyone's word for anything. And if you do, Dennis Reardon, you will answer to the people for it. They want their rights, and they've sent you here to get them for them. Now, what are you going to do about it?
1: I'm going for a walk. I have to think.
7: Mind your promise about that woman, Dennis.
1: I've not broken it, Bert.
0: Dennis! Oh, Dennis, I'm so glad I found you. I asked for you at the hotel, and the clerk said he thought you were here in the park.
1: I've sworn not to see you alone.
0: Do you think Ireland would be completely destroyed if you kissed me? Just once.
1: Oh, Helen. Oh, darling, but you're enough to make a man forget life and country and promises.
0: Dennis, it's your vote that's going to mean war or peace, isn't it?
1: Yes. And I'm racking my brain and my heart for the answer. I can't forget the lads who died and all they fought for.
0: Is it wrong to remember those who want to live?
1: It is, if we fail the dead in order to bring easy comfort to the living. My country and its cause must come first before any man's right to live. Until we have freedom, we have nothing.
0: They're giving you this.
1: No, they're only promising us that. And not on paper.
0: Then take the promise and fight if it isn't kept. Give us a chance to keep it. Don't ever let your country go to war, Dennis Reardon, over something that can be settled peacefully. We are not without honor. We have made you a promise. Give us a chance to keep that promise. Dennis, the right of thousands of people to live and be happy are in your hands. You have no right not to try the compromise, if you've their good at heart.
1: Good night, Helen. I must leave you now.
0: Dennis, what are you going to do?
1: I have to walk and think some more.
6: On behalf of the Irish Republic, I accept the promises of the English committee. We agree to your compromise.
5: It's done, Helen. They've signed it.
0: Where's Dennis?
5: He left on the afternoon boat for Ireland. Helen, that man is one of the bravest I've ever known. Heaven help him. When he signed that treaty, it was as good as signing his own death warrant, and he knew it.
0: Death warrant?
5: Yes. The fanatics of his own party won't stand for compromise. They'll all look upon him as a traitor.
0: I'm going to him, Father.
5: Helen, to go to him would be very dangerous.
0: I must go to him, Father.
5: All right. I understand. We'll go together, daughter.
0: There he is, Father. He's speaking. See? On that platform. Let's get closer where we can hear him.
6: Government of its own. And now, for the first time in Irish history, we have that government. There are among us some men who still believe that Ireland is not ready for peace. I hope I may live long enough to prove to them that what has been gained today is everything we should hope for at this time, and that what will be gained in the future depends no longer on gunpowder and hatred, but on the peaceful understanding of the people. Our future, under the treaty, is a brighter one than any Irishman has ever known. But it must be built wisely and sanely. And above all, it must be built on peace.
9: There's the man that sold us out for a woman. There's the traitor.
0: Father, they killed him. Come, we must get to him. Well, Doctor?
10: He'll be all right. It's just a flesh wound. Go along in there now. He's waiting for you.
1: Well, now, woman, what are you doing here in Ireland without an invitation?
0: Without an invitation, is it? And who was it that invited me to live on a farm in County Galway?
1: Careful now. The doctor says I'm not to be excited. Don't you be shouting at me.
0: If I have any trouble with you, Dennis Reardon, I'll take it to the people. I saw how it was with you and the people tonight, after Burke shot you. He's in jail right now, thinking over his mistakes. The people are going to try it your way, Dennis.
1: Oh, I'm glad to hear it. I'm glad to hear that. Ah, well, then, I guess my job is finished. And I can take it easy for the rest of my life on that bit of a farm with you.
0: Take it easy? Land alive, listen to the man. With a plowing and a planting and farming and milking and butchering and carpentering to be done, he's talking about resting.
1: May the saints bless us and keep us. The English are no better than the Irish. You're talking the same way my mother used to talk to my father.
6: And when you finish that milking, Patrick Reardon, you can set your mind and your hand to fixing the back step.
0: It all goes to the farm in County Galway, darling. How does it sound to you?
1: How does it sound? Come here where I can put my arm around you, Helen, my darling, and I'll spend the rest of the evening telling you.
0: Would you mind kissing me first?
1: Would I mind kissing you? Oh, what a question to be asking an Irishman.

0: In just a moment, Mr. Jory will tell you about next week's production. Meanwhile, a very timely message. If you have a cold today, are you going to wake up tomorrow morning feeling just too miserable to get through the day's work? Or are you going to rub on Vicks VapoRub tonight? You see, the moment you rub VapoRub on your throat, chest, and back, it starts right to work bringing grand relief. 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Now make sure you get VapoRub, because only VapoRub gives you this special penetrating, stimulating action, the best-known home remedy for relieving miseries of colds. Vicks VapoRub.
1: This is Victor Jory. 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I'm answering your letters as rapidly as possible. 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Next week, from the stage of Matinee Theater, we will present that delightful RKO picture, My Favorite Wife. Leo McCary's hilarious story of a man who found, on the night of his second wedding, that the first wife he had thought dead was very much alive. Next week, My Favorite Wife.
0: Our play was directed by Richard Sandville and was adapted by Gene Holloway from Samuel Goldwyn's motion picture. Mr. Goldwyn will soon present his latest Technicolor comedy, The Princess and the Pirate, starring Bob Hope at your local theater. Music for our series is under the direction of Mark Warnow. The part of Helen was played by Gertrude Warner. Be sure and listen again next week when Vic's Matinee Theater presents My Favorite Wife, starring Victor Jory. This is CBS, the Columbia Broadcasting System.

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1: His eyes, moist with tears, fixed steadfastly on my face. I must have spoken or made a sound of some sort, for he suddenly grasped my hand and uttered a cry of joy.
2: Oh, he lives. He lives.
1: Uncle.
2: My dear boy, you are saved. Has he saved?
3: We were always sure he would be saved. Good day, Master Harry.
1: Good day, Hans. Good day. Well, now that we've met again, tell me where we are.
3: Tomorrow we will talk.
1: I seem to have lost my bearings entirely. I can scarcely remember anything. Hello? What's wrong with my head?
3: It is dressed and bandaged, that is all. Sleep now, and tomorrow we will talk.
2: Yes, tomorrow we will tell you all you want to know.
1: At least tell me now what the time is, and what day is it?
3: The time? The day? Why, it is now 11 o'clock at night, and this is once more Sunday. Yes, this is Sunday, the 9th of the month of August.
2: And that's quite enough. Harry, I forbid you to ask any more questions until the 10th.
3: Which is tomorrow. Now it is best you sleep.
1: Next morning, when I awoke, I immediately looked around me. My bed, which was made up of all our traveling rugs, was in an enchanting grotto where magnificent stalagmites glittered with all the colors of the rainbow. Beneath me was a floor of soft and silvery sand. And everywhere was hazy twilight. No torch, no lamp was burning, but certain mysterious beams of light reached me through the entrance of the grotto. And there was something more. I heard or seemed to hear a vague, indefinite murmur, like the ebb and flow of waves upon a shore. And sometimes I truly believed I could hear the sighing of a wind. I began to think I must be dreaming. And even when I assured myself that this really was no dream, that I was fully awake, I began to wonder if my brain had been affected by my fall, and all that had happened to me in the last 24 hours was a frenzied vision of madness. But then I thought, then surely not both my eyes and my ears would deceive me at the same time. No, it was a fact that somehow a ray of blessed daylight had penetrated a fissure in the rocks. But what about the murmur of the waves, the sighing of a wind? Perhaps, thought I, perhaps they have carried me back to the surface of the earth during my illness. Perhaps my uncle has given up the expedition. As I was puzzling myself about these things, my uncle joined me.
4: Good morning, Harry. I fancy you're better this morning, eh?
1: Yes, Uncle.
4: Splendid, splendid. You slept soundly, very soundly, my boy. Hans and I took turn and turn about to watch you. Seemed to us you were improving every hour. Eh, Hans, eh?
3: Oh, yes. He is much better.
1: Do you know, I'm jolly hungry. I feel I could devour anything you put in front of me.
3: Good, good. You shall eat. I think you have no fever. I've put an ointment on your wounds and bruises, an ointment of which only we Icelanders know the secret. I am sure you are better, much better.
1: My uncle presently put a meal before me, and as soon as I had eaten, I overwhelmed him with questions. He told me that my providential fall had brought me to the bottom of an almost perpendicular gallery, and that I came down amidst a perfect shower of boulders, the smallest of which could easily have crushed me to death. They came to the conclusion that I had dislodged and carried down with me an enormous rock, and riding, as it were, on this fearful chariot, I was cast down and fell almost headlong into my uncle's arms, insensible and covered with blood.
2: Yes, Harry, it is a miracle that you were not killed 1,000 times over. So let us take care, my dear boy, never to separate again. Never.
1: Never to separate again? But
2: that is what I said. Why, what is the matter, Harry?
1: Have we or haven't we returned to the surface of the earth?
2: Oh, we certainly have not.
1: I must be delirious. Down in that direction, I can see daylight. And don't I hear the whistling of a wind? The murmur of a sea?
2: And is this all that makes you uneasy?
1: Well, surely it's enough. Can you explain these things?
2: I will not attempt to explain them, my boy, for the whole thing is inexplicable. But as to that, you shall see and judge for yourself. My opinion, for what it is worth, is that geological science is only in its infancy, Harry. And we shall astonish the world with our discoveries.
1: Very well. Let me see for myself, then.
2: Not so fast, my dear Harry. After what you have been through, you must take great care before going into the open air.
1: Open air? But when my uncle realized that my unsatisfied curiosity was doing me more harm than good, he gave way. Wrapping myself in one of the coverlets, I hurried from the grotto. At first, I could see practically nothing. My eyes, quite unused to the light, could not bear the brightness, and I had to close them. When I was able to reopen them and to adjust them to the light, I stood motionless, unable to utter a word. Never in my wildest moments had I imagined a scene like this. The sea! The sea!
5: Yes, Harry, the central sea. No future navigator can contest the fact that I discovered it, and hence I have the right of naming it the central sea.
1: A vast, limitless expanse of water, a shore of beautiful, soft, golden sand mixed with small shells, the long deserted home of some of the creatures of a past age. The waves broke incessantly with a peculiarly sonorous murmur, and many a dash of spray was blown into my face. A mighty superstructure of rock rose above us to an inconceivable height. On all sides were caves and promontories and enormous cliffs, partially worn by the eternal breaking of the waves through countless ages. And the cliffs faded into distance like a fleecy film of cloud. This was in reality an ocean, with all the usual characteristics of an inland sea, only horribly wild, cold, and savage. How was it that I was able to look out on this vast sheet of water instead of finding myself in impenetrable darkness? All before me was lit up, as if by daylight. But some things were lacking. The dazzling brilliancy of the sun, the pale, cold light of the moon, the brightness of the stars. It was evident that the light of this subterranean region, from its trembling and flickering, its clear, dry whiteness, its superiority to moonlight, was electric. Something in the nature of the aurora borealis, only that its phenomena were constant and able to light up the whole of the ocean cavern. The tremendous vault above our heads, the sky, so to speak, appeared to be composed of nebulous vapors in constant motion. There were heavy and dense clouds rolling through the vault, partially concealing the roof. Electric currents produced an astonishing play of light and shade. Deep shadows were cast beneath, and then suddenly, between two clouds, there would come a ray of unusual beauty and remarkable intensity. The effect was sad and melancholy. Instead of a noble sky of blue studded with stars, there was about me a heavy roof of granite. In truth, we were imprisoned, confined, as it were, in a vast excavation. But it was impossible to make out the dimensions of the place. The shore on either hand widened rapidly and was lost to sight, and on the distant horizons a haze bounded our view. As to the height, we could see that it must be many miles to the roof. I felt, as I stood upon that mysterious shore, like some wandering inhabitant of a distant planet gazing upon a new world for the first time. I gazed, I pondered, I admired, all in a state of stupefaction, not unmingled with fear. My uncle, who had been watching my face anxiously, now smiled with satisfaction.
5: Ah, splendid. You are getting some color back into your cheeks, my boy.
6: Am I? The air smells good, doesn't it?
5: Yes, Harry. Breathe it in. Breathe deeply.
6: Uncle, how long were we in those fearful tunnels? I mean, how long since we descended the crater of Sneffels?
5: 47 days.
6: 47? The longest days of my life.
5: Oh, come now, we have achieved great things. Do you feel strong enough to stroll up and down for a little?
6: Yes, of course.
5: That's the way. Yes, take my arm, my boy. Slowly now, slowly.
1: We began to walk along the shores of this great lake. After we had walked about 500 yards, we rounded a steep promontory and found ourselves close to a lofty forest. It consisted of straight trunks with tufted tops in shape like parasols. The wind seemed to have no effect upon them, for despite a tolerable breeze, they remained as still and motionless as if they were made of stone. We hastened forward, and I said, "What trees are these, Uncle? I've never seen anything like them."
2: "Oh, I am sure you have. It's a forest of mushrooms."
1: "Mushrooms? Thousands of mushrooms? 40 feet high? It can't be."
2: "Large mushrooms, I grant you, but nevertheless, mushrooms. Let us go on a little."
1: The cold and the gloom in the shade of the mushroom forest were intense, and I was glad to return to the light and comparative warmth of the shores of the lake. We had not gone far when we came upon many familiar trees growing to an exorbitant size. Trees, gigantic grasses, flowering ferns as tall as pines.
2: "Oh, magnificent, splendid. Here we have the whole flora of the transition period spread before us. The common plants of our gardens growing like mighty trees. Look around you, Harry. No botanist ever before gazed on such a sight. A great hothouse and a vast menagerie."
1: "A menagerie? What do you mean, Uncle?"
2: "Look at the dust you are treading on. Bones, my boy. The bones of antediluvian animals. Here, look. The lower jawbone of a mastodon."
1: "Yes. And teeth."
2: "Ah, yes. The molars of a dinotherium."
1: "Here's a leg of some sort."
2: "Belonging to a megatherium. Did you ever see anything more splendid?" "But there, we have seen enough for one day. Let us turn back."
1: Next morning, I awoke early feeling completely restored. After my illness and suffering, I thought a swim would do me good, and so I plunged into the waters of the Central Sea. It was cool, fresh, and invigorating.
3: I'm quite famished.
7: Good. I have made a fire and cooked a breakfast. Will you have coffee?"
3: "Coffee? Yes, please, Hanson."
7: "Then here is coffee. Very hot." "I think you are better. You are quite recovered."
3: "I think I am, Hanson. I say, where are you off to?"
7: "I have work to do. Do not worry."
1: When I had eaten, I returned to the seashore with the professor. The waves were breaking monotonously on the beach, and the waters seemed to be rising.
8: "I imagine the tide is almost at flood."
1: "The tide? Do you mean that the sun and the moon exert a pull on this sea?"
8: "Do I not pray? You can see by this foam that the tide rises at least 10 or 12 feet."
1: "The tides, the winds, the clouds. It's marvelous."
8: "Oh, on the contrary, it's quite natural."
1: "I suppose you might say nothing's impossible. If you won't accept the theory of the Earth's central heat, that is, the deeper you go down, the hotter."
8: "Oh, we have discussed that a dozen times. Sir Humphrey Davy did not accept it, and everything we have seen justifies him."
1: "Nothing is impossible. It's hard to believe. I must try fishing in this sea, Uncle. Perhaps I shall discover some unknown species of fish." "Have you any idea where we are?"
8: 350 leagues from Iceland."
1: "Over 1,000 miles? What about our direction?"
8: "Still going to the southeast with a western declination of 19 degrees, 42 minutes.
1: How far down are we?"
8: "We are now exactly 35 leagues, more than 100 miles beneath the surface of the Earth."
1: "So we're now probably beneath the Scottish Highlands. The Grampian Hills are over our heads."
8: "Yes, but you need not fear that the vault will fall down and crush us. The mighty architect of the universe is safe and certain in his handiwork."
1: "I'm not afraid of that, Uncle. But tell me, now that we've seen these wonders and talked about them, what are your future plans?"
8: "What do you mean, my future plans?"
1: "I mean, isn't it time we were thinking of returning to the surface?"
8: "Go back?
9: Surely you're not thinking of anything so stupid, so cowardly. My intention is to continue our journey. So far we have been singularly lucky, and I hope we shall be more so in the future.
10: You intend to cross this sea?
9: Certainly.
10: How?
9: I am not going to swim it. As Leander swam the Hellespont, I assure you. But it stands to reason there's a limit to the extent of the sea.
10: Then how far away is the further shore?
9: Oh, I imagine it is some 40 or 50 leagues away, more or less. But we have no time for further discussion. We shall embark tomorrow.
10: Embark? Where's the ship we're going to embark on?
9: Who said anything about the ship? My dear Harry, if you were to listen instead of talking so much, you would hear...
10: Yes? What would I hear?
9: Then listen! Listen!
10: That's Hans! Hans! Hans!
11: You speak, Master Harry?
10: What are you making?
11: Oh, you like this?
10: What are you making?
11: A raft, Master Harry. A raft, that's what it is.

0: That was the fourth installment of A Journey to the Center of the Earth, adapted by Howard Jones from the novel by Jules Verne. The cast was as follows. Harry Lawson was played by Bernard Horsfall, Professor von Hartwig by Jeffrey Banks, and Hans Bjelke by John Daglish. It was produced in the north of England by Trevor Hill. Next Thursday at 5:25 in Storytime on Radio 4, you can hear the fifth installment, and it's called The Battle of the Monsters.
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11: Adam Hatz presents... The Strange Dr. Weird.
12: Good evening. Come in, won't you? You seem a bit nervous. Perhaps it would calm you a little if I were to read to you from the secret journal of Professor Drake. It's a fascinating tale. I call it Journey into the Unknown. There are some extremely interesting entries in Professor Drake's journal, particularly those beginning with the entry made October 1st, which reads, "Today my son Paul has reached the final stages in the preparation of his serum number 17. After 2 years of intensive work and 16 failures, he believes that he's at last succeeded."
13: But just think of it, Paul. Before you took the serum, you could only lift 200 pounds. But now you can lift 400. Why, your strength has been doubled.
14: Yes. With the added strength my serum will give him, man will be able to resist diseases that he succumbs to now. His lifespan will be lengthened by 20 or 30 years. Perhaps he...
13: No, I'll answer it, Paul. Oh, it's you, Julia.
15: Yes, I want to see Paul.
13: Oh, you can't, Julia. He's right in the midst of an experiment.
15: But I haven't seen or heard from him in 2 weeks. After all, I am his fiancé.
13: But, Julia, he can't be disturbed. He's in the...
15: Oh, hello, darling.
16: Why, Julia.
15: Oh, Paul, you squeeze me so tightly.
16: I'm sorry, dear. I'm afraid I don't know my own strength.
15: Oh, that's all right. Paul, what kind of experiment is it you're working on?
16: Darling, I can't reveal anything yet. Not even to you. But when my work is done, you'll be the first one to hear about it.
17: Here's the entry for October 7th. Serum number 17 is effective beyond Paul's wildest hopes.
13: Oh, think of it, Paul. Today you were able to lick up 600 pounds with ease.
16: Yes.
13: Why are you staring at yourself in the mirror so?
16: Father, do you notice any change in the shape of my head?
13: Why, no, Paul. And I'd certainly notice a change if there were one.
16: Yes, of course. It must be just my imagination.
17: On October 8th, he wrote, "This morning when I entered the laboratory, I found Paul fast asleep at his desk. I woke him."
13: Paul, wake up. Huh? You should have gone to bed when I... Paul. No, it can't be.
16: What is it, Father? What's wrong?
13: Your face.
16: My face. Quick, hand me that mirror.
13: Here.
16: No. I was right. Look at me, Father. My face has become broad. The features flattened. The cheekbones prominent. And notice how thick the hair on my body has become. I've reverted to the Neanderthal man.
13: The Neanderthal man? But, Paul, he existed 50,000 years ago.
16: Yes, I know. At the swift pace I'm going backwards, it may only be a week, a few days, before I revert to an ape completely.
13: Paul, what are we going to do?
16: There's only one way I can save myself. I must find a neutralizer that will stop the serum from changing me into an ape before it's too late.
17: In his entry for October 10th, he wrote, "Paul has been working 48 hours without rest, and so far has been unsuccessful in finding a neutralizer. This morning, when I entered the laboratory, I could see that he is looking more and more like an ape every day."
13: Paul, you just can't go on this way. You've got to get some rest.
16: I can't rest. Every minute is precious. I lost 4 hours last night.
13: What? You lost 4 hours? I don't understand.
16: While I was working here last night, I glanced at the clock to find it was just 3 o'clock. Then, the next thing I remember was finding myself in the hall, and the clock was just striking 7.
13: What?
16: I can't remember those 4 hours, where I was, what I was doing. Those 4 hours, I lost my ability to think as a man. My mind became that of an ape. During those 4 hours, I actually was an ape.
11: We return to the story of the terrible danger threatening this young scientist in just a moment. Meanwhile, for a breathing spell, a word from Dr. Weird.
17: Yes, a breathing spell. Something pleasant to think upon. And what subject could be more appropriate at this fall season than hats? I'm sure my young friend here can tell you something most helpful about Adam hats.
11: Thank you, Doctor. 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
17: The entry for October 11th in Professor Drake's journal reads as follows. The changes in Paul's appearance continue. His body is now completely covered with a heavy growth of hair, and his skin is rapidly turning to a deep brown and becoming coarse and callous. His arms have lengthened almost 5 inches, and he walks more and more in a stooped manner with hands almost touching the floor. As yet, no change in voice has been noted. On October 12th, he wrote, last night, Paul suddenly dropped a test tube and snarled at me. In that moment, he was completely an ape. The entry for October 13th reads, last night, when I came into the laboratory, I found a window open and Paul gone. I immediately rushed out into the night to find him. A few blocks away on the university campus, I saw police gathered around the body of a girl who had just been murdered. Every bone in her body had been crushed. A few hours later, Paul returned to this house. He could recall nothing of what had happened or where he'd been. To prevent another accident from occurring, today I had steel bars placed over Paul's bedroom window.
13: Oh, it's you, Julia.
15: Good evening, Mr. Drake. I want to see Paul.
13: No, I'm sorry, Julia, but Paul can't be disturbed. He's asleep in his room.
15: You've been putting me off for days, but this time I am going to see him.
13: Hey, Julia, come back. You can't see him now.
15: The light's switch. Oh, here it is.
13: Julia, you should...
15: Wait, he isn't here. This room's empty.
13: He isn't here.
15: Why were those bars put over Paul's windows?
13: It's all part of the experiment, Julia.
15: Well, this window over here... As though someone had bent the bars apart to escape. But no man could have bent bars as strong as these. That ape.
13: What ape, Julia?
15: The one that the police believe crushed that poor girl to death last night.
13: No, really, Julia. Do you think for a moment
15: that... You were using an ape in the experiment. This room was his cage. And now he's escaped.
13: Julia, you're wrong, I assure you.
15: Paul's out looking for that ape, isn't he? And the ape's a killer.
13: Please, Julia.
15: I'm going to get the police.
18: At the latest by day after tomorrow. And now, a special message from police headquarters. 20 minutes ago, an unidentified girl was found crushed to death. It is believed she was killed by the ape that murdered Betty Ryan late last night. All residents are warned to get off the street.
16: Father, I heard what that announcer said. I killed that girl tonight, didn't I? And the one last night, too. I'm a murderer.
13: Paul, listen to me. The police are looking everywhere for you. We haven't a moment to lose. The neutralizer we were working on last night, it should be ready by now, shouldn't it?
16: Yes. And this time I'm certain it will work.
13: You must take an injection before it's too late and you're about private money.
19: Open up in there! The police!
16: Quick, Father! The neutralizer before it's too late!
13: I have to fill this hypodermic, Paul, before I can give you the injection.
19: All right, you men. Break the door down.
16: Hurry, Father, hurry!
13: I am.
16: It's too late!
19: Yes, there he goes, man, out the window.
13: Paul! Paul, come back!
19: Mike, flash a warning to every patrol car. Issue Tommy guns to all the men. The orders are, shoot to kill! All right, men, spread out. We've got the ape cornered now.
13: Please, Chief, you've got to listen to me. If you'll only let me inject this neutralizer into him, then there won't be any need for all this.
15: Don't listen to him, Chief. That ape's a killer.
19: Yeah, we're going to put an end to that ape once and for all.
13: No, you can't. You don't understand. It isn't an ape. It's my son, Professor Drake.
19: Your son. I know an ape when I see one.
13: Yes, I know, but it's my son changed into an ape. This neutralizer will bring him back to
19: normal.
13: You must
19: be crazy. Okay, Mike, let him have it.
13: No, I won't let you. I'm coming, Paul. I'm coming.
19: Mike, come back. Come back, you hear? Order fire, Mike.
13: Here I am, Paul. Why, it's Father. I have the neutralizer.
19: Mike.
13: Paul, I have the injection. Here, give me your arm. No!
19: Drop the old man's body now. Let him have it.
13: Oh, my chest. Father, where am I? What's happened?

0: It was a great pity about poor Professor Drake, wasn't it? He was so young. What am I going to do with his journal? I thought I might carry on his experiments. But I would need someone to assist me as a sort of human guinea pig. Perhaps you would like to volunteer. Oh, you have to go. Too bad. Perhaps you'll drop in on me again soon. I'm always home. Just look for the house on the other side of the cemetery. The house of Dr. Weird.
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17: Warner Brothers Academy of Acting presents the dramatic story, The House on 56th Street, with Sheila Bromley, Kay Winters, and the Warner Academy players. 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
16: Now that summer weather is here, the call of the outdoors is hard to resist. Some of us shoot a round of golf right after breakfast. Some strike out for the woods and streams. Some read or just doze in the sun, while others get in a game of tennis or softball right after work. No matter what the activity or the time of day, a Gruen Curve X wristwatch takes to sports as quickly and easily as you. And here's the reason why. 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
17: The House on 56th Street with Sheila Bromley, Kay Winters, and the Warner Academy Players. 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
12: The story of the House on 56th Street has its beginning when Dolly Martin, beautiful Floridora girl of the gay 90s, meets the suave and sophisticated man about town, Lyndon Fisk, for the last time.
18: More champagne?
19: No.
18: Oh, you're serious. Has something happened? You're not upset about anything.
19: I want to talk to you, Lyndon.
18: And I'd say it's about time. 3 nights this week I miss seeing you. I'm even beginning to believe that patience is my virtue. And I never thought I had any virtues. Well, you better have some more champagne, Dolly, and then we'll drop in at Delmonico's and...
19: Lyndon, listen to me. We're going to say goodbye.
18: Not for long, I hope.
19: Forever, this time.
18: I understand. It's Monty Van Tile, hmm? He's cutting in on me. Well, he has youth on his side, and youth must have its fling.
19: I'm in love with him.
18: If you'll take the advice of someone who's been around a lot, Dolly, you'll not let your feelings for Monty go too far. I've loved you a long time in my own way, but Monty, in a year, he'll be tired of you. Naturally, he'll amuse himself with you until the right girl comes along to marry. Then over you go.
19: We're going to be married next week.
18: Oh. But you'll never make a go of it, Dolly. I know the Van Tile family. They'll not let you get away with it.
19: Monty loves me. I know he does.

0: been building this for us to come back to. Oh, I think I have a key here someplace.
1: Oh, I'm so excited. Marty, I hope I don't cry.
0: Oh, here it is. There. Oh, but wait. A good old custom says that a bride should be carried over the threshold of her new home.
1: Oh, dear Monty.
0: Here you go. And down you go. Welcome, Mrs. Van Tuyl, to your house on 56th Street.
1: Oh, I want to see everything all at once. Upstairs, downstairs. It's such a wonderful house, Monty. I'd like to sit right down on the floor and pat it.
0: If it pleases you, Dolly, that's all I can ask for.
1: I know. I know that I never want to leave this house. I want to live here always.
0: And so you shall. You belong here, Dolly. Somehow it fits you. This will always be your house, no matter what happens. It'll really belong to you.
2: 2 years passed by. Dolly and her husband have been supremely happy, even though the Van Tuyl family has steadfastly refused to recognize the marriage. Then, one eventful morning...
0: Mother! Well, this is really a surprise.
3: Hello, Monty. I simply had to come. Tell me, how are they?
0: Well, this is the first time you've been in our house. Is this a peace offering or just curiosity?
3: Monty, that's all forgotten now. I want to see Dolly and the child.
0: All right, Mother. I know Dolly will be happy that you're here. She's looked forward to this day for a long time.
3: Oh, she's beautiful.
1: We think so, don't we, dear?
0: You bet. Of course, it's a little early to know if she's going to look like me.
3: Monty. As a matter of fact, I can see quite plainly she's a living image of her grandmother.
2: And so happiness came to the house on 56th Street. 4 more years went by. Dolly took her place in the social life of the Van Tuyl family and their friends. The child Eleanor grew into a fine youngster. Then one morning there came to Dolly an awakened echo from the past.
4: Here's the note for you, madame.
1: Thank you, Clark.
4: It came by messenger. The young man is waiting for an answer.
1: Oh, well, just a moment. I'll read it.
4: And Mrs. Van Tuyl is waiting, too. She asked that you come down because tea at the Ralstons is at 5.
1: Tell her I'll be right there. Oh, Clark, will you tell the boy...
3: Oh, darling, I do hate to rush you, but... Is something wrong?
1: No. No, Mother, but I can't go to the Ralstons. Do you mind?
3: Well, they're expecting you.
1: But something's come up.
4: Madame, what message did you say there was to the boy?
1: Well, never mind. I'll go tell him myself. Goodbye, Mother.
0: It was good of you to come, Dolly. I knew you wouldn't fail me.
1: But your note said that you were desperately ill.
0: I am.
1: Well, surely the doctor didn't tell you to get well on champagne.
0: Oh, this. Will you have some?
1: No, thanks. This wasn't fair of you, Lyndon. I came because your note was alarming. I shouldn't be here. I hate hiding things.
0: After 4 years, Dolly, you don't give me much encouragement.
1: I shan't see you again.
0: Please. It means so much. I'm old and tired. Terribly tired. I've little enough to look forward to. Some mornings when I wake up and realize there's another day ahead of me, I think I can't go through with it.
1: You mustn't talk that way.
0: Why?
1: Well, because you have all the money you'll ever want. You can go places and see things.
0: I didn't lie in the note I sent you, Dolly. The doctor has given me 6 months, maybe less.
1: Oh, I'm sorry.
0: It's all right. Now it's all right. I've seen you again.
1: But the champagne. Oh, you should take care of yourself.
0: Oh, it's the first I've had in a long time. It reminds me of the last night we were together. Are you happy, Dolly?
1: Completely happy.
0: I passed your house on 56th Street. I've stood and looked at it more times than you'll ever know. And I wondered if you were happy.
1: Lyndon, if you'd take care of yourself, perhaps...
0: When they pass sentence on a man, they give him anything he wants. The doctor passed sentence on me this morning. Oh, what a fool I was to give you up. I could have asked you to marry me. That was my mistake. I know that now. You're the one person on earth I've loved, Dolly. Loved desperately, passionately.
1: Oh, you're being unfair. I'm going, and I shan't come back again.
0: So you're passing judgment on me, too. There is a way. I've been thinking about it, planning it. In this drawer...

0: For something even more final than your goodbye.
1: Lyndon, what are you going to do? Put down that gun.
0: This gun will do something that you won't. End my loneliness.
1: Stop, you mustn't.
0: No, go away.
1: Lyndon, I won't let you.
0: Stand away from me. You can't stop me.
1: Lyndon!

0: The attorney for the prosecution, please continue his questions to the defendant.
1: Mrs. Van Tile, is it not true that you deliberately and at your own will went to the apartment of the deceased, Lyndon Fisk?
2: Well, yes, but only because I received a message that he was...
1: But you have failed to produce that message in court.
2: Yes, because I tore it up and threw it away.
1: You threw it away because you thought your husband would be angry, isn't that right?
2: Well, I thought he might not understand.
1: Would you expect a husband to understand his wife's actions when she goes to visit her former lover alone in his apartment?
2: But that isn't true.
1: You did go to his apartment.
2: Yes, but he...
1: And he was your lover. Answer, Mrs. Dolly Van Tile. Was Lyndon Fisk your lover?
2: Yes, but... Oh, that was years ago. Years ago.
1: Now tell the court this. Didn't you shoot Lyndon Fisk because you were afraid he might tell your husband that you'd come to see him again?
2: No, no, no, that isn't true.
1: Then why did you shoot him?
2: But I didn't. I tell you, I didn't shoot him. He took the gun out of the drawer. I struggled with him. I tried to stop him, but he pulled the trigger. He pulled the trigger.
1: As an answer to that statement, I'm sure that we need only remind the court that when the sole witness in this case, the butler of the deceased man, came into the room, Mrs. Van Tile was standing over the body of Lyndon Fisk with a gun in her hand.
3: Extra, society woman convicted in big murder trial.
4: Extra, extra, Dolly Van Tile found guilty.
3: Extra, extra, convicted woman given 20 years in Auburn prison.
5: Van Tile, there's someone to see you.
2: No. No, I don't want to talk to anyone.
5: It's your husband.
2: Oh.
5: He's through there in the next room. He's arranged to see you alone. You'd better talk with him. He'll be leaving for Auburn early in the morning.
2: I will talk with him. Thank you.
5: Right through there.
6: Hello, Monty.
7: Darling, I've tried to see you before, but they wouldn't let me.
6: I know. They're taking me to Auburn tomorrow.
7: Sit down here. Do you feel all right, dear?
6: Yes. I'm through crying. There's only an empty feeling left. How is Eleanor?
7: Fine, just fine. She didn't know anything about the trial. She's with Mother.
6: Oh, take care of her, Monty. Please take care of her.
7: You won't have to worry about that.
6: Oh, why did this have to happen to us? We were so happy, Monty. There can't be any reason for such a horrible thing to come and take away our happiness. Oh, there's so much I want to tell you. Oh, there's so little time.
7: I talked to the lawyers this morning. They're doing all they can. Maybe even now.
6: No, it's no use. It's sweet of you to give me that hope, dear. But I know.
7: I'll wait for you, darling.
6: No, you mustn't do that. Forget me. It's best for Eleanor. And 20 years, Monty. That's too long to wait. Monty, it can't change things, but it would help if you believed I told the truth when I was in the courtroom.
7: I do. I never believed anything else for an instant.
6: I'm glad of that. You see, I couldn't live through those years ahead thinking that you believed like the others.
7: Oh, I love you so. I always will.
6: Darling. Darling. Now tell me about the baby. I have to know that. You have to take care of her, Marty. She's so very little.
7: Mother wants to take her and bring her up. Send her to school in Europe so that...
6: So some stupid fool won't tell her about me. And that's better. But when she does find out... And someday she will.
7: Well, Mother said that we should...
6: You don't have to say it, Monty. I understand. If she grows up into a fine young woman, and I know she will, you tell her, Monty, that her mother... Well, that she doesn't live anymore.
7: We're closing up the house on 56th Street. I could never bear to walk into that house again.
5: Sorry, but your time's up.
7: Oh, Dolly. Dolly!
6: I'm going now, Monty. Oh, no. No, don't say goodbye. You just sit there and look out of the window while I go.

0: And the curtain falls on the first act of the Warner Academy presentation, The House on 56th Street. The curtain rises on the second act of The House on 56th Street.
1: Slowly the years roll by. Slowly for the convicted girl who lives in a world of four blank walls and iron bars. But the world outside spins at a dizzy pace. The United States enters the World War. The armistice is signed. The 18th Amendment adopted. And still the convicted girl sits quietly in her own locked-in world until one day...
2: Did you want to see me, Warden?
3: Yes, yes. Come in, Dolly. Come in and sit down. This is Mr. Baxter. Dolly, you're going to be released next week. The parole board has recommended it, and that's final.
2: Oh, Warden, you're not just saying that. You wouldn't do that to me, would you?
3: Of course not. You're going to be free, Dolly. One more week and you'll be into the world again.
2: With no strings? You mean I can just walk out of here? Like that?
3: Just like that.
2: Say, I think I will sit down. I feel awfully weak all of a sudden.
3: Mr. Baxter here is an attorney.
1: I represent the Van Tile interests.
2: Oh.
1: And we were notified that you were to be free a few days ago. I came to perform a mission that has been entrusted to me since the death of Mrs. Van Tile.
2: Can I ask about Monty and the baby?
1: Well, she isn't a baby any longer, but a young lady and very happily married to a fine young man named Burgess. But we both understand, Mrs. Van Tile, that you're to make no attempt to communicate with your daughter.
2: No, of course not. And Monty?
1: I thought you'd been notified. He was killed in action during the war.
2: I'm sure he was a fine soldier.
1: And now I have the pleasure of informing you that a check for $5,000 is to be given to you the day you leave here. Your husband made the arrangements. He took a policy out in your name when he went to war.
2: Thank you. Thank you, Marty.
1: Freedom. And another year passes. Dolly Van Tile has assumed the name of Mrs. Stone to avoid publicity. And because the temptation to see her daughter was so great, she has deliberately kept out of New York, traveled for a whole year. But now she returns, her money nearly all gone, and on the very first day of her return, she is drawn, as if by some unseen magnet, to the old house on 56th Street. She, who once lived there, stands in front of the house in the early afternoon, a flood of memories rushing about her.
4: Looking for someone?
2: What? Oh, no.
4: And you got any business here?
2: No.
4: Well, yeah, we don't open till around 5.
2: You don't know? I don't believe I understand.
4: Say, what is this? Who are you? What are you doing standing here on the steps?
2: Nothing. Just looking. I once knew the people who lived in this house. I was wondering who lived here now.
4: That's a laugh. I thought everybody in New York was wise to this layout. Yeah, you look okay. Come in and I'll show you around. Say, if you got a few bucks, we could have a little game before the crowd gets here.
1: Once again, the door to the house on 56th Street swung open for Dolly, but only her memories were the same. New York, in the pleasure-mad post-war era of speakeasies, had found in the old house a perfect setting for a fashionable gambling salon. Blaine, the man she met on the steps, took a quick interest in Dolly, and after showing her through the house, took her to the private office of Benelli, the boss.
4: Benelli, I want you to meet Mrs. Stone.
5: How do you do? Your first time here?
2: Yes.
5: Well, it's a little early yet, but if you'd like to play, why...
4: Wait a minute, Benelli. Mrs. Stone didn't come here to gamble. I found her on the steps. She used to know the folks who lived in this house.
5: Oh. Well, we're not accustomed to purely social calls.
4: Wait, you don't get it, boss. Mrs. Stone is busted, broke. I asked her if she wanted to play, and she said she didn't have any money.
5: Sounds like a trick to me. Who sent you here?
2: No one.
4: She'd make a great front for the layout. I thought we might give her a job.
5: You want to work in this house?
2: Yes. I do.
4: Take a look at her, Benelli. You can see for yourself. She looks like she belongs here.
5: All right. Stick around. We'll see.
1: And the wheel of fate decreed that Dolly should once again be the hostess in the house on 56th Street. Night after night, the crowds came to laugh, to drink, and gamble until dawn. Mrs. Stone did her job well. Benelli watched her. And then one night, the wheel of fate took another dizzy turn.
5: Mrs. Stone, I called you in here to tell you that I'm going to give you another raise. Just to show you that I appreciate the job you've been doing for.
2: Thanks.
5: There's something strange about you. I can't make it out. You work here all night, then you hang around the house most of the day. Don't go anyplace. You must like it here.
2: I do.
5: Yeah. Big crowd tonight?
2: Yes. I haven't been downstairs yet, but Blaine sent word up that there's a big society crowd in the front room.
5: Come in.
4: Oh, Benelli, I think you better know about this. The dame downstairs is losing plenty. She's out of dough already, and we've taken 15 grand of her IOUs.
5: Who is she?
4: Well, her name's Burgess. She's married, but her husband's not with her. She's with a crowd. Eleanor Burgess, that's her name.
2: What?
4: I said Eleanor Burgess, that's her name.
5: What's the matter, Mrs. Stowe? Anything wrong?
2: No.
4: Well, what'll I do, boss?
5: See if you can get a line on her husband. If he's got plenty of dough, keep on taking the IOUs. He'll settle. Don't worry.
4: Okay.
2: Oh, just a moment, Blaine. I'll go down with you.
1: So it was that Dolly saw her daughter once again. She stood by the table while Eleanor played, desperately trying to regain her losses. Time and time again, she started to speak to the girl. She wanted to tell her to stop, but she couldn't win. But she held back, afraid that she would betray her own emotions. Later, when the others had gone, Eleanor Burgess sat with Blaine and Dolly in Benelli's office.
2: But I will pay you.
4: When? $25,000 is a lot of money.
2: Well, in a week or two. Oh, I've explained a dozen times. I don't dare tell my husband about losing the money. But if you'll just be patient.
6: Why don't you let her go home, Blaine? She can come back later and we can talk about
4: it. Nothing doing. Say, maybe I'd better call your husband up and tell him to come right over. He could write out a check.
2: Oh, no. You wouldn't do that. No, you couldn't.
6: Just a minute, Blaine. I'm going downstairs and find Benelli.
4: He's busy. He's checking up.
6: Well, I'm going to get him anyway. Don't worry, dear. We'll manage this.
4: Look here, youngster, cut out the stalling. You had your fun, and you've got to pay for it. You had no business losing that money if you couldn't come across.
2: But I will. Only my husband mustn't know.
4: I think he'd better. I'm going to call him up. Knowing his wife is down here with a bunch of IOUs, he might call for a little action.
2: Please wait.
4: Would it surprise you to know that I got his number right here, right in this drawer? I found out all about your husband while he was losing that money tonight. You see, we don't take chances. See? There it is. What are you looking at? Oh, the gun, huh? Well, we keep that in the drawer, too, just in case of a tie.
2: No, no, you mustn't do that. You wouldn't understand.
4: Hello. Hello, I want to speak to Mr. Burgess.
2: Stop. Please stop.
4: He doesn't know me. It's personal.
2: Do you hear me? Stop.
4: What are you doing with that gun?
2: If you talk to my husband, I'll shoot.
4: Give me that gun.
2: Go back or I'll shoot.
4: Give me that gun, you little
2: No,
4: fool.
2: No.
4: Give it to me. You hear, you little...
6: Eleanor, darling, what's happened?
2: Well, he was calling my husband.
6: You've got to get out of here.
2: Is he dead?
6: I don't know.
2: I saw the gun in the drawer. He was phony. He grabbed my
6: Stop wrist. It.
2: But you don't know. It's what my mother did. She shot a man, killed him, and went to prison.
6: Don't worry, dear. Everything will be all right. Go back to your husband and stay out of places like this. I'm not going to let your life be ruined as your mother's was.
2: I didn't expect you to be my friend.
6: I hope someday you look back and know I was the best friend you ever had.

0: Well, he's dead.
1: Yes, I know.
0: Too bad. How did it happen?
1: We had an argument and I shot him.
0: You're lying. The girl did it. I saw her running out when I came upstairs.
1: Oh, no, Bonelli, you're wrong. There wasn't any girl here. I did it.
0: I like a woman with nerve. And I liked you anyway from the very first day. I guess you knew that. Well, I don't hold any grief for Blaine. He was just a guy. A couple of the boys can take him for a ride, dump him off someplace, and the cops will say one of the gang bumped him off. Okay?
1: Thanks.
0: What happened to the IOUs? Did the girl that wasn't here take them with her?
1: I tore them up.
0: You're a strange woman. But I guess you're worth it. Anyway, you kind of fit this place. All I ask is that you stay here and work with me.
1: I will.
0: Well, I'll see you later. You drift around for a while I take care of him.
1: Thank you, Bonelli. I'll see you later. Monty, wherever you are, I hope you know. I remember what you said that day. This is your house, darling. You don't have to leave it.

0: And the curtain falls on the story of The House on 56th Street. We are certain that you enjoyed the many fine performances and that you'll further enjoy meeting Sheila Bromley and Kay Winters in person in a few moments. Also, Miss Margaret Lindsay is coming on the stage to say a few words to the stars of tonight's show.
1: While we're waiting for Margaret Lindsay, we want to point out that summer is in the air, the time when every man turns to his favorite sport. 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
0: One of the most charming and one of the busiest of Hollywood's leading ladies is Margaret Lindsay. Recently, she finished the role of a gal press agent in The Garden of the Moon, starring with Pat O'Brien. Now she is making three Broadway girls for the Brothers Warner, and despite this rush of activity, she very graciously accepted our invitation to join us at the Warner Academy Theater tonight. And here she is now, Margaret Lindsay.
2: No amount of work could have kept me away from this stage tonight. You know, The House on 56th Street is my favorite picture. And my first role in the Warner lot was that of Dolly's daughter. And Kay Winters, you were grand. I'm sure Kay Francis is listening tonight, and I know she'll be proud of you too, Sheila.
3: Thank you, Margaret. When are they releasing that picture about astrology that surveyed? What was it called?
2: When Were You Born? I imagine it should be in the theaters any day now.
4: Well, that's the picture Manly P. Hall wrote, isn't it? I heard one of his lectures. Do you really believe in astrology, Margaret?
2: I haven't quite made up my mind about it yet. But think of this. Lily, an English astrologer, forecast the plague of London 6 years before it actually happened. And there was Raphael. He forecast the Long Beach earthquake, and he's an Englishman who's never been in America.
3: I've heard that Benjamin Franklin was an astrologer.
2: He was. But the most astonishing astrological forecast in American history was a James Hope prophecy by another Englishman. In 1732, he forecast the birth of a man across the sea who would lead both bond and free.
4: And George Washington was born that year.
2: Uh-huh. James Hope forecast the date of Washington's death, the Civil War, and Lincoln's assassination.
3: He did all this by the stars?
2: So they say.
4: Then there may be something to astrology. I can't wait to see when were you born.
2: Well, my stars tell me that I've got to go now. So good night, and thanks for having me here.
1: You can see Margaret Lindsay and When Were You Born at your local theater this week. Don't miss this amazing picture, which for the first time presents astrology in its true aspect as one of the oldest sciences known to man. Decide for yourself whether or not the stars can and do rule your life. See When Were You Born at your local theater this week.
0: 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We hope, too, that you have become acquainted with the Gruen jeweler in your neighborhood. 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
7: American Novel. NBC University of the Air presents part two of the two-part radio edition of Louisa May Alcott's novel, Little Women, another in the series of books that live, American Novels.

0: Last week, we met Marmee, the four girls, and Laurie, and learned how Meg and Laurie's tutor, Mr. Brooke, were beginning to show considerable interest in one another. The matter was discussed with the elder Marches, and all agreed that Meg, only 17, was still too young to become serious about marriage, though they all liked Mr. Brooke very much. Meg, a little frightened by the whole thing, assured Joe that if Mr. Brooke should become bothersome about it, she would promptly send him packing. Whereupon, Mr. Brooke came calling.
1: Olive, Jake. Oh.
2: Good afternoon, Miss Margaret. Oh,
1: Mr. Brooke, what a surprise.
2: Yes, I came to get my umbrella.
1: Oh.
2: To see how your father finds himself today.
1: Oh, it's very well. Oh, he's in the rack.
2: Oh?
1: I'll get him and tell it you're here. Oh. Will you wait? You wait right here.
2: Don't go, please.
1: Mother would like to see you.
2: Are you afraid of me, Margaret?
1: Oh, how can I be afraid when you've been so kind to Father during his illness? I only wish I could thank you for it.
2: Shall I tell you how?
1: Oh, no. Please don't.
2: I love you so much, Meg, darling, and I only want to know if you care for me just a little.
1: I don't know.
2: Will you try and find out? Please, Meg.
1: I'm too young.
2: I'll wait. And in the meantime, you could be learning to love me. Would it be a very hard lesson, dear?
1: Not if I chose to learn it, but...
2: Please choose to learn, Meg. I love to teach, and I think I could be a pretty good teacher.
1: Well, I don't choose, so you needn't be so sure of yourself.
2: Meg.
1: I don't want to be worried about such things. Father says I needn't. It's too soon, and... I'd rather not.
2: Oh, don't play with me, Meg. I didn't think that of you.
1: Oh, don't think of me at all. I'd rather you wouldn't. Oh, don't stand there looking at me like that.
3: Bless me, what's all this?
1: Oh, Andra.
2: Excuse me, I must see your father.
3: Where? And who was the young man that disappeared so suddenly?
1: But Father's friend. Oh, I'm so surprised to see you.
3: That's evidence. But what was Father's friend saying to make you red as a poppy?
1: We were merely talking. Mr. Brooke came for his umbrella.
3: Brooke? That boy's tutor? Oh, yes. I heard Josephine talking to your mother about that. You haven't gone and accepted him, child.
1: Oh, hush, Aunt March. He'll hear you.
3: Tell me, do you mean to marry this cook?
1: Brooke, Aunt March. His name is Brooke.
3: Oh, Crook, Rook, what does it matter? You listen to me. If you do marry this man, not one penny of my money ever goes to you. Remember that, to be a sensible girl.
1: I shall marry whom I please, Aunt March, and you can leave your money to anyone you like.
3: Tighty-tighty, is that the way you take my advice? It is your duty to make a rich match, and it ought to be impressed upon you.
1: Father and Mother don't think so. They like John, though he is poor.
3: This Rook hasn't got any rich relations, has he?
1: No, but he has many warm friends.
3: Oh, you can't live on friends. Try it and see how cool they'll grow. So you intend to marry a man without money, position, or business, and go on working harder than you do now, when you might be comfortable all your days by minding me and doing better.
1: I couldn't do better if I waited half my life. John is good and wise, and I'm proud to think that he cares for me.
3: He knows you've got rich relations, child. That's the secret of his liking, I suspect.
1: Aunt March, how dare you say such a thing? My John wouldn't marry for money any more than I would. I'm not afraid of being poor. I know I'll be happy with him because he loves me and I...
3: Well, I wash my hands of the whole affair. Don't expect anything from me when you're married. I'm done with you forever.
1: Oh, dear.
2: Meg, darling.
1: Oh, John.
2: I couldn't help hearing, Meg. Thank you for defending me. And thank Aunt March for proving that you do care for me a little bit.
1: I didn't know how much till she abused you.
2: Then I needn't go away. May I stay and be happy, Meg?
1: Oh, yes, John.
0: A few moments later, Joe came softly downstairs, paused an instant at the parlor door, and hearing no sound within, nodded and smiled in satisfaction and pushed open the door. To be transfixed upon the threshold, Going in to exult over a fallen enemy and to praise a strong-minded sister for the banishment of an objectionable lover, it certainly was a shock to behold the aforesaid enemy serenely sitting on the sofa with the strong-minded sister enthroned upon his knee and wearing an expression of the most abject submission.
1: Christopher Columbus!
4: Congratulate her, Sister Joe.
1: Marmy! Father! Somebody, quick, do something. John Brooke is acting dreadfully, and Meg likes it.
0: In the family conference that ensued, it was decided that John Brooke and Meg could be married at the end of 3 years. The two looked so happy that even Joe had to relent and be glad. Those 3 years passed swiftly. At the end of them, Meg, now 20, was married by her father in their old home. John was now in a fair way of business, and he and Meg moved at once to their tiny new house. Joe, now 19, was more deeply interested in her writing than ever, and Laurie, who was doing well in college, had begun to seem a bit too sentimental where Joe was concerned. Beth was thinner, and there was the shadow of pain in her eyes, but she never complained. Amy had grown lovely and vivacious and had begun to displace Joe in Aunt March's affections.
3: Are you going to the charity bazaar, Amy, dear?
5: Yes, Aunt March. The Chesters were kind enough to ask me.
6: I'm not going. They think it's a great favor.
5: Well, favors don't trouble me when they're well meant.
6: Well, I don't like favors. They oppress me and make me feel like a slave.
3: Amy, do you speak French, dear?
5: Pretty well, Aunt Mark.
3: How's your French, Josephine?
6: Don't know a word. Can't bear French. Such a silly, slippery sort of language.
7: Oh, Joe, isn't it wonderful? Aunt Mark is going abroad next month and wants
5: me to go with her. Oh, Marmy.
7: Oh, no, dear. Not you. It's Amy.
5: Amy? Not me?
7: Aunt says Amy decidedly. And I'm afraid it is partly your own fault. Aunt Wright is just quoting something you had said. I planned at first to ask Joe, but as favors burden her and she hates French, I think I won't venture to invite her.
5: Oh, my tongue, my abominable tongue. Why can't I learn to keep it quiet?
0: The house was in a ferment till Amy was off. Joe bore up pretty well till the lucky girl was out of sight. Then retired to the garret and cried till she couldn't cry anymore. After which she and Beth and their mother and father took up their lives in a normal state of cheerfulness. All except Beth, that is. Beth continued to fail. One night, Joe lay awake longer than usual.
6: Beth, darling, what is it?
5: Oh, Joe, I thought you were asleep.
6: Is it the old pain, my precious?
5: Oh, it's a new one, but I can bear it.
6: Tell me all about it and let me cure it.
5: You can't. There is no cure.
6: Where is it? Shall I call Mother?
5: Oh, no. No, don't call her.
6: The Beth.
5: Don't tell her. I shall be better soon.
6: Does anything else trouble you, Beth?
5: Yes, Joe.
6: Wouldn't it comfort you to tell me what it was?
5: Not now. Not yet.
6: Then I won't ask. But remember, Beth, Mother and I are always glad to help you if we can.
5: I know it. I'll tell you by and by.
0: The next day, Beth seemed quite herself again and continued so for a time. But now another worry came to occupy Joe's attention. Laurie began to become troublesome. He hinted darkly at an all-absorbing passion for Joe. Now Joe loved Laurie, but only as a friend. And that's the way she wanted it to remain. She gave the matter long and careful thought, and finally arrived at a solution.
6: Mommy.
7: Yes, Joe?
6: Mommy, I want to go away somewhere this winter for a change.
7: Why, Joe?
6: I want something new.
8: I feel restless. I'm anxious to be seeing, doing, learning more than I am.
7: Where will you go?
8: To New York. You know, your friend Mrs. Kirk, who runs a boarding house, wrote to you for some respectable young person to teach her children, and so I think I should suit if I tried.
7: Joe, are these the only reasons for this sudden fancy?
8: No, Mother.
7: May I know the others?
8: It may be vain and wrong to say it, but I'm afraid Laurie's getting too fond of me.
7: Then you don't care for him in the way it's evident that he begins to care for you?
8: Mercy, no.
7: Oh, I'm glad of that, Joe.
8: Why, please?
7: Because, dear, I don't think you're suited to one another. You're too much alike and too fond of freedom to get on happily together as man and wife.
8: That's just the feeling I had.
7: Are you sure of his feeling for you?
8: I'm afraid so, Mother, and I think I'd better go away before it comes to anything.
7: I agree with you. And if it can be managed, you shall go.
0: It could be managed, and preparations were made. When she told Laurie, he took it very quietly, much to her surprise. So she departed for New York in high spirits. During her stay, Joe kept a very complete journal, which she sent home in weekly installments. It proved very illuminating.
8: Mrs. Kirk welcomed me so kindly, I felt at home at once, and I think I shall be very happy here. As I was coming downstairs this evening, I saw something I liked. I stood aside to let a little servant girl lumber up when I saw a gentleman come along behind her, take the heavy heart of coal out of her hand, and say,
9: "It goes better so, yeah? The little back is too young to have such heaviness."
8: Wasn't that good of him? Mrs. Kirk said it must have been Professor Bear. She told me that he's from Berlin, very learned and good, but poor as a church mouse, and gives German lessons to support himself. I like his looks and mean to get better acquainted. It's no harm, Marmy. He's almost 40. I'm taking German lessons. It all came about most surprisingly. In helping Mrs. Kirk put Professor Bear's room to rights, I discovered that he needed a great many buttons sewed on and socks darned. So I began looking after his linen in secret. And one day I was knitting a heel into one of his socks and sitting near the door to the parlor where he was giving a German lesson, which I often did so as to be able to overhear and try to learn some of the language, when he popped out and caught me gabbling over a verb.
9: So, have you a wish for German?
8: Oh, yes, but you're too busy.
9: We will make the time. At evening, I shall give a little lesson with much gladness. For look you, Miss Marsh, I have a debt to pay. Oh, yes. You say to yourself, he will not see what I do. He will never observe that his sock heels go not in holes anymore. But I have an eye, and I see much. Come now, a little lesson then and now, or no more of your good fairy works for me.
8: So we struck a bargain, and I'm learning German under the kindest and most patient teacher in the world.
0: Though very happy in the social atmosphere about her and very busy with her daily tasks, Jo still found time for literary labors. She began writing the kind of sensational short stories then so popular in the trashy weekly papers to be found everywhere. These papers paid well for their stories, and though she wrote anonymously, Jo was rather proud of the fact that they bought hers as fast as she could turn them out. But one day, she came upon her now very good friend, Professor Bear, who sat looking with disgust upon a weekly paper bearing a fearful picture composed of a lunatic, a corpse, a villain, and a viper, which adorned one of her unsigned stories.
9: I wish these papers did not come in the house. They are not for children to read. I would rather give boys gunpowder to play with than this bad trash.
8: Oh, may not be bad. Only silly, you know. And if there is a demand for it, I don't see any harm in supplying it.
9: There is a demand for whiskey, but I think you and I would not sell it to children.
8: Well, of course not, Professor, only...
9: Not only do the stories like this poison the little ones who read them. They're not good for the ones who write them. Especially when the writer, she have talent, real talent, that she must use to write simple, good, true stories.
8: You...
6: You knew all the time.
9: Yeah, I knew.
6: Oh, you make me feel so ashamed.
9: Oh, then please, make for me the promise that you will write only what you feel in your heart.
6: I promise. Gladly, I promise.
0: So Joe corked up her ink bottle, feeling that she needed to learn much more before she could take up her pen again. And then came spring and the time to return home. And as she bade the professor goodbye and extracted a promise that he would visit them someday, Joe surprised a look in his eye that made her blush without quite knowing why. Then she went home in time to see Laurie graduate with high honors. The next day when he came to see Joe, the look in his eye told her that her winter away from home had failed to damp his ardor.
6: Now you must have a good long holiday.
2: I intend to. With you.
6: No, Teddy, please don't.
2: I will, and you must hear me. It's no use, Joe. We've got to have it out, and the sooner the better for both of us.
6: Say what you like, then. I'll listen.
2: I've loved you ever since I've known you, Joe. I've tried to show it, but you wouldn't let me. Now I'm going to make you hear and give me an answer, for I can't go on so any longer.
6: I'm so desperately sorry, Teddy. But I can't help it. You know it's impossible for people to make themselves love other people if they don't.
2: They do sometimes.
6: Laurie, I agree with Mother that you and I are not suited to each other, because our quick tempers and strong wills would probably make us both miserable. So we'll be good friends all our lives, but we won't go and do anything rash.
2: Yes, we will if we get the chance.
6: Now, Laurie, do be reasonable and take a sensible view of the case.
2: Oh, please, Joe, dearest, say yes.
6: I can't say yes, truly, so I won't say it at all. Oh, Laurie, can't you see I'm right?
2: You'll be sorry someday, Joe.
6: Laurie, where are you going?
2: To the devil.
0: For a minute, Joe's heart stood still. But then her good sense came to her rescue, and she felt sure that Laurie would soon forget. But Laurie was more deeply affected than she had dreamed. And finally, his grandfather proposed a trip to Europe to help him come to himself. Laurie listlessly agreed to the idea, and when they left, Joe felt that the old Laurie was gone forever. Now came a sad time in the life of the Marches. Beth failed steadily, and more Joe devoted her time and efforts to Beth's care. They went together to the seashore for a little holiday, hoping to restore the robot while there. Joe learned Beth's secret, that she knew she would never get well. Beth had reconciled herself to her fate and tried to help Joe see it as she did.
6: I don't know how to express myself, and shouldn't try to anyone but you, my Joe. I only mean to say that I have a feeling that it never was intended I should live long. I'm not like the rest of you. I never made any plans about what I'd do when I grew up. I never thought of being married as you all did. I couldn't seem to imagine myself anything but stupid little Beth, trotting about at home, of no use anywhere but there. I never wanted to go away. And the hard part now is leaving you all. I'm not afraid. But it seems as if I should be homesick for you. Even in heaven.
0: When the first bitterness was over, the family accepted the inevitable and put away their grief and did his or her part toward making Beth's last days happy ones. As she had hoped, the tide went out easily, and in the dark hour before the dawn, on the bosom where she had drawn her first breath, Beth quietly drew her last. Joe rebelled in spirit for a while, but gradually the tasks of living soothed her pain, and then she took up writing once more and published a story that won her real acclaim. But there was a core of loneliness in her heart that nothing could reach. Meanwhile, Laurie and Amy were still abroad, And word had come from Amy of having seen Laurie quite frequently. Then one day...
7: Joe, I've just received a letter from Amy.
8: Oh, good. What does she say?
7: I don't know how to say this, dear. Joe, would you feel badly if your Laurie fell in love with someone else?
8: Oh, no, Marmee. I'd be glad for him. Is it Amy?
7: Yes, dear. I think they've found a real love.
0: And for some odd reason, Joe's thoughts would stray to a certain Professor Friedrich Bear with a longing that she did not fully comprehend. Then one twilight, Joe was alone, lying on the old sofa, looking at the fire and thinking. She must have dozed, for suddenly...
8: Mommy? Oh, I don't feel well. I think I see Laurie's ghost.
10: A little solid for a ghost, don't you think?
8: Laurie, my Laurie.
10: Dear Joe. You are glad to see me, then?
8: Glad? Oh, my blessed boy, I can't tell you how glad. Where's Amy?
10: Your mother's got her at Meg's. We stopped there on the way, and there was no getting my wife out of their clutches.
8: You're what?
10: The dickens, now I've done it.
8: You've gone and got married.
10: Yes, please. But I never will again.
0: Suddenly, the door flew open. In trooped the whole family. And all at once, everybody was hugging and kissing and talking and laughing, as though to banish in one moment the loneliness of all the past months. They hardly heard the knock on the door.
11: Good evening.
8: Oh, Mr. Bear, I am so glad to see you.
11: And I to see Miss Marsh.
8: Oh.
11: Oh, but no, you have a party.
8: Oh, no, we haven't. Only the family. My sister and friends have just come home. Oh, come in and be one of us.
11: Well, I
8: insist. Oh, here. Let me have your hat.
11: Well, if I shall not be Monsieur de Trop, I will so gladly see them all.
8: Oh, good. Come in. Father, Mother, this is my friend, Professor Bear.
0: They loved him at once. The children rushed to him like bees to a honey pot. Father found a kindred spirit. Mommy warmed to his kind heart. For a fortnight, the professor came and went with lover-like regularity. And then he stayed away for 3 whole days and made no sign. A proceeding which caused everybody to look sober, and Joe to become pensive at first, and then very cross.
8: It's nothing to me, of course, but I should think he would have come and bid us goodbye, like a gentleman.
7: If you're going out, you'd better take the little umbrella, dear. It looks like rain.
8: Yes, Marnie. Do you want anything in town? I've got to run in and get some paper.
7: Yes, I want some twill silesia and 2 yards of narrow lavender ribbon. And if you happen to meet Mr. Bear, bring him home to tea.
0: The dry goods stores were not down among the counting houses, banks, and wholesale warerooms where gentlemen most to congregate. But Jo found herself in that part of the city before she did a single errand, loitering along as if waiting for someone. Then it began to rain, and she discovered she'd forgotten to take the umbrella after all. Seeking shelter, she darted heedlessly across the busy street.
8: Oh, dear.
11: Surely I must know this strong-minded lady who goes so bravely under the horses' noses.
8: Professor Bear.
11: What do you down here, my little friend?
8: I'm shopping.
11: Oh? You have no umbrella.
8: No.
11: May I go also and share mine with you and carry you a bundle?
8: Yes, thank you.
11: Good. Let us go.
8: We thought you had gone.
11: Oh, did you believe that I should go with no farewell to those who have been so heavenly kind to me?
8: Oh, no, I didn't. I knew you were busy about your own affairs, but we rather missed you. Father and Mother, especially.
9: And you?
6: I'm always glad to see you, sir.
9: I thank you. And I come one time more before I go.
6: You are going, then?
9: I have no longer any business here. It is done. Hearts, dearest. Why do you cry?
5: Because you are going away.
9: Oh, you cry that I go?
5: Yes.
9: Oh, my God, that is wonderful. Oh, Joe, I have nothing but much love to give you.
5: Oh.
9: And I have waited to be sure that I was something more than a friend. Am I? Joe, can you make just a little place in your heart for me?
5: Oh, yes, Friedrich. Yes.
0: The emotional remarks that followed her impetuous, oh, yes, were not of a coherent character. Passers-by probably thought them a pair of harmless lunatics, for they strolled happily and leisurely along, oblivious of the rain and fog and the gathering dusk. Little they cared what anybody thought, for they were enjoying the happy hour that seldom comes but once in any life. And thus at last they turned from the night and storm and loneliness to the household light and warmth and peace, as Joe led her lover in and shut the door.

Little Women by Louisa May Alcott is one of America's novels, brought to you each week by the NBC University of the Air. Listen next week to the first episode of Diana of the Crossways by George Meredith. Many American novels in the 1947 summer series are included in the useful handbook of the World's Great Novels, which you may obtain by sending 25 cents to World's Great Novels, Post Office Box 30, Station J, New York 27, New York. That's Post Office Box 30, Station J, New York 27. Little Women was adapted for radio in part by Ethel Harris Gregory. The music was composed by Emil Soderstrom, and the orchestra was directed by Bernard Berquist. The entire production was under the direction of Homer Heck. Joe was played by Geraldine Kay, Meg by Martha McCain, Beth by Doris Grundy, and Amy by Mary Ann O'Neill. Marmee was played by Fern Person, Aunt March by Hilda Graham, Laurie by Charles Flynn, Mr. Brook by Larry Alexander, Professor Bear by Kurt Kupfer, and the narration was by Jonathan Hollow. This is Don Elder. 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
3: Just a moment here, NBC Star Playhouse. 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And then soprano Lois Hunt solos with the aria Mimi's Farewell as guest artist on The Voice of Firestone, with Howard Barlow conducting the Firestone Symphony. Later, enjoy another half hour of great music classics with Marian Anderson when she offers Schubert's Der Erlkönig on the Telephone Hour, with Donald Voorhees conducting the Bell Symphonic Orchestra. All fine listening Monday on NBC. Now stay tuned for the NBC Star Playhouse on NBC. Because Judy Holliday was taken suddenly ill, she will be unable to appear this week on the NBC Star Playhouse. However, Miss Holliday will definitely join us at a later date. The NBC Star Playhouse. NBC presents many of the most eminent actors of our time, transcribed in the NBC Star Playhouse. And here is our host, John Chapman, drama critic of the New York Daily News, to introduce this week's star and play. Mr. Chapman.
4: Thank you. In the history of Broadway, there have been two cases in which a boy named John loves a girl named Mary. One of them, you will recall, was the great romance between the candidate for the presidency of the United States, John T. Wintergreen, and a lovely lass named Mary Turner, who could make corn muffins. This was a V.I. thing, and John and Mary sang a wonderful number called Love is Sweeping the Country. Then, there was a more recent case of John Lawrence and Mary McKinley, in Norman Krasner's comedy, John Loves Mary. This is the one we are going to do for you now. Our Mary is Nina Bush, playing her original Broadway role. And our John is the amiable hero of many a movie, Van Johnson. Mary is the daughter of a certain Senator McKinley, and we find her in her father's expensive hotel apartment.

0: Once upon a time, on a Monday afternoon, soon after World War II, in an apartment in New York's St. Regis Hotel, an extremely pretty girl named Mary McKinley walked from her bedroom into the living room and picked up the telephone.
1: Daddy, would you get me the Pennsylvania station, please?
2: Thank you.
1: May I have information, please? Hello, information? Could you tell me if the 3 o'clock train from Norfolk, Virginia is on time? It is. Thank you. Hello, Betty. Betty, this is Mary McKinley. Will you be on the switchboard all afternoon? Oh, good. I'd like not to accept any calls the rest of the day. From anyone. Some stranger's got him to Penn Station. Yes, he should be here any minute. Oh, there he is. Bye. Come here.
3: Hello.
1: Oh, who are you?
3: I was asked to come here.
1: Who asked you?
3: Jack Lawrence.
1: Jack? Oh, my name is Mary McKinley. How do you do?
3: I know your name. He's mentioned often enough. I'm Fred Taylor. Jack and I were in the same company overseas, and I...
1: Fred Taylor. You're Fred Taylor.
3: Uh-huh.
1: Oh, Fred, thank you for John. Thank you very much.
3: Oh, I wouldn't put it that strong.
1: John, look. His life.
3: Maybe.
1: You saved his life.
3: Oh, it was nothing. He would have done the same for me.
1: You carried him in your arms like a baby for 200 yards with shells flying all around.
3: Well, mostly 30 caliber stuff, that's all.
1: I'm forever obligated to you.
3: You don't have to be. You know, I never knew people lived in hotels. I mean, regularly like this.
1: No, my family's lived here for 12 years.
3: A hotel to me is a place where you rent a room for a night. And you better have a bag. I mean, a handbag.
1: Oh. Well, this is more convenient for my father. He has to be in Washington most of the year.
3: See, your father's a congressman, isn't he?
1: He's a senator.
3: Oh, sure, yeah, I know the difference. We had it in school.
1: Fred, how'd you know John was coming here today?
3: He called me on the telephone.
1: How did he sound to you on the phone?
3: Huh? What do you mean?
1: Well, I thought his voice was deeper than when he left.
3: Well, could be. He was a sergeant.
1: I'll bet he was the best sergeant in the whole United States Army. Was he a good sergeant, Fred?
3: The best. Now, that bundle there is some clothes for Jack.
1: Huh?
3: He had his clothes at the Harvard Club, and I picked them up for him. Did you know they have a whole building just for fellows who went to Harvard?
1: Yes.
3: Jack never told

0: Just never know he went to college.
1: That's nice.
0: Of course, if he wasn't a college man, the Army wouldn't have made him a specialist, and he'd have been home long ago. Shows you what a college education can do for you.
1: Isn't it the truth?
0: I brought him a gray suit. I figure that's the color furthest away from what he's been wearing. He'll be sure to be in a hurry to get out of uniform.
1: Well, that's only natural, weren't you?
0: Well, I changed into my civvies in the men's room of the Washington Station.
1: Fred, that's got to be him.
0: You want us to go on somewhere?
1: Oh, no, of course not. Come in.
2: Mary.
1: Darling.
2: Oh, baby.
1: Darling. Oh, darling. Where'd you been?
2: I was away on a little business trip, honey.
1: Oh, it took you so long. 3 years. You promised you'd be back in 20 minutes.
2: Well, I overestimated myself, kid.
0: Hey, Fred. How are you, boy?
3: You old son of a gun. You look great.
2: Oh, I'm glad to see you, Fred. Why didn't you write?
0: Oh, I'm not much of a writer.
2: How are they treating you?
0: Can't complain.
2: I've never seen you in civilian clothes.
0: Well, there's yours over there. I picked out a gray suit.
2: Honey, you know, I wouldn't be here if it wasn't for him.
0: Oh, sure you would.
2: I was leaking like a sieve. They didn't know where I was hit.
0: We were both soaked. At the base hospital, they washed me off twice looking for where I was wounded.
2: Yeah, that was quite a time. Well, enough of that. We've got other things to talk about. Have a seat, everybody. Fred, what are you doing now?
0: Well, I got my old job back with the telephone company.
2: You ever see any of the other fellows?
0: Well, some of them. The ones that live in New York. Bennett's got a gas station on the parkway, 3 pumps. Goodman's got a cigar store. His father retired and gave it to him.
2: What happened to Leary the Louse?
1: Oh, Leary?
2: Our lieutenant, honey.
1: Yes, I remember. He was the one you disliked.
0: Disliked?
2: Oh, we took a solemn oath. No matter where he was, in what jail or insane asylum, we were going to track him down. Fred, where is he?
0: Still in uniform.
2: In uniform? He didn't manage to get out?
0: He's an usher at the Paramount.
2: No.
0: Yes.
2: Now, isn't that nice? Orchestra or balcony?
0: Balcony.
2: Let's pay him a visit some night and push him into the orchestra.
1: Oh, John, you must tell me about your war experiences. Really, I'm very interested.
2: Fred, you too.
0: No, not you.
1: All right, then. Tell me about the girls you met.
2: There were no girls in Europe.
1: Oh, I know better. I've seen them in the newsreels. Me like American soldier. Give me chewing gum.
0: Well, John never looked at a girl. I'll give you my word.
1: You saved his life once. You don't have to keep it up.
2: Mary, you've hit on an unfortunate subject. Many soldiers really fell in love overseas. Very often there were unhappy endings. Fred here was one of those cases.
1: Oh, I'm terribly sorry. Please forgive me.
0: Oh, that's all right.
1: Is it something you don't care to talk about?
0: Well, I was in love with an English girl, and we got separated, and I couldn't find her again.
1: How dreadful.
0: Yeah, I met her in a nightclub. She was an acrobatic dancer. She used to walk on her hands and do a little dance, kind of. Sing a song at the same time. It doesn't sound like much, but it was cute.
1: I'm sure it was.
2: I was there when he asked her to marry him during an air raid.
1: Did you get married?
0: Well, we would have, but there was a little complication. The next day was D-Day.
1: Oh, no.
0: Yeah, 24 hours later, we were in France.
1: Well, couldn't you write to her?
0: Well, the only address I had was the nightclub. We heard it was blitzed.
1: Oh.
0: After VE Day, I got a leave and I went looking for her. And not a trace.
1: Oh, that's awful.
0: Yeah, I took it pretty bad for a while. I drank a lot. Gave Jack a timer, I guess.
2: Oh, no.
0: I still think of her sometimes. Don't like to go to nightclubs anymore.
2: Say, wasn't there some talk around here about champagne a while ago?
1: Well, there wasn't, but there is champagne. Excuse me, I'll get it. Should be chilled by now.
2: Fred.
0: Yeah?
2: What are you thinking about?
0: Oh, lots of things.
2: Lily was quite a girl, wasn't she?
0: Yeah, she was. I wish you hadn't brought her up. I'll be in the dumps all day.
2: I saw her, you know.
0: You saw Lily?
2: Mm-hmm.
0: Where?
2: In England.
0: Well, how is she? Where'd you find her?
2: Little nightclub in London.
0: Did you talk to her? Did she ask about me?
2: All night long. When she wasn't crying.
0: What was she crying for?
2: I told her you'd look for her and how you felt. She nearly had hysterics.
0: No kidding.
2: In the morning, we went to the embassy to find out how she could get to America.
0: Now, go on.
2: There was only one way Lily could get into America. Do you know how?
0: Ah.
2: As the wife of an American soldier.
0: No.
2: Fred, she's arriving day after tomorrow.
1: You marry Lily?
2: You don't mind, do you?
1: Holy mackerel!
2: It's legal and it's foolproof.

0: He gets off that boat, you and she take the first train to Reno.
1: Holy nuts.
0: You said that.
1: Jack, I don't know what to say.
0: Don't you think I owe you that much?
1: Holy mackerel. What about Mary?
0: I'll tell her. It'll be all right. Mary will wait 6 weeks.
1: Jack, I don't know what to say.
2: Well, here we are. What did you say about opening the champagne?
0: Not until Fred leaves. I'd like to be alone with my girl.
2: Oh, John, you're not chasing Fred out.
0: He wants to leave, don't you, Fred?
2: You stay right here, Fred. We're going to cheer you up.
0: Oh, he's cheered up already, aren't you, Fred?
2: Holy mackerel.
0: I'll call you tomorrow morning, Fred, okay?
1: Sure, okay. Hey, goodbye, Mary. I'm glad to have met you.
2: I'm very happy to have met you, Fred.
0: Tomorrow morning.
1: Tomorrow morning, yeah. Good night.
0: Hello, baby.
2: Hello, darling.
0: What's new?
2: Oh, nothing much.
0: Oh, honey. Hey, where is everybody?
2: Washington. Mother and father.
0: They know I'm back?
2: Mother was asleep when you called, but she didn't wake up.
0: How did you get her to go back to Washington?
2: Well, I said Father hadn't been looking too well. Dad doesn't take care of himself when she's not around.
0: Really?
2: He eats the wrong things and they disagree with him.
0: What fool would have enough nerve to disagree with your father?
3: Hey, don't go away. I only put my arm around you.
2: No, this isn't exactly as I planned. I was going to be more standoffish.
0: Why?
2: But I read about it in a magazine. How to Resume Relations with a Soldier by Dr. W. Zucker. He said the woman should have some reserves a man expects.
0: Not this man.
2: Dr. Zucker said the normal man.
0: You caught a freak.
2: He said the reason we're supposed to be reserved is to show you the difference between us and those foreign girls who threw themselves at you.
0: Zucker's a German spy. The Germans used to drop leaflets from airplanes saying our girls are being untrue to us with 4 F's. Were you untrue to me with a 4F?
2: You couldn't ask a man to show his draft card.
0: That's right, Dave.
2: John.
0: Yes, sir.
2: You don't have to tell me anything you did overseas. I mean, the girls.
0: Oh?
2: I mean it.
0: All right, dear.
2: All right, what?
0: I won't tell you.
2: For 3 years is a long time. You were lonely. You had no one to talk to.
0: I wasn't lonely. There were 4 million guys with me.
2: If there was a girl, you wouldn't tell me. Would you?
0: Would you want me to?
2: No. Was there?
0: Just you.
2: John.
0: Yes, dear?
2: I want to see where you were wounded.
0: Oh, now, Mary.
2: Yes, I've made up my mind. If you could be shot, the least I can do is look.
0: It was nothing.
2: Where were you wounded? Let me see.
0: Well, if you really want to look, it's here on my chest. Just a second, button.
2: I won't get sick, John. I've prepared myself. Tell me when to look.
0: All right, now.
2: Is that all?
0: What do you mean, is that all? What'd you expect to see through me?
2: But it's such a tiny hole.
0: That was a .38 caliber bullet.
2: A little hole like that couldn't kill anybody.
0: Oh, no. Well, let me tell you something, young lady.
2: I don't want to talk about it. Are you happy now, John?
0: I don't know. What are you going to ask me?
2: What would you like to do specially?
0: I'd like to kiss you.
2: No. We ought to talk some. What did you think about when you were overseas? About me?
0: You're asking for a funny answer.
2: I used to dream about it at Tony's.
0: Tony's? Antipasto, ravioli, chicken cacciatore. Do you know they don't know how to cook Italian food in Italy?
2: Tony always asks about you, and he always gives me our booth, no matter how crowded it is.
0: You want to go to Tony's?
2: We can have a drink or two.
0: And an early dinner.
2: Oh, what do I do with the champagne?
0: Oh, put it in the icebox. We'll open it later. Say, I want to get into that soup Fred brought. This is it over here, isn't it?
2: Hello?
0: What can I change?
2: My ear's all right.
0: Oh, honey.
2: Oh, I'll look out of the window, silly.
0: Well, all right, but don't turn around till I tell you. I want you to see the civilian all at once.
2: All right.
0: Goodbye, old D-shirt. May we never meet again. Goodbye, old D-trousers, and likewise to you.
2: John, I've been thinking about Fred and his English girl.
0: What about them?
2: Losing her like that. I feel sorry for him.
4: There's something I want to tell you about that, but not now. It isn't exactly the right time.
2: Can I turn around yet?
4: For Pete's sake, no. I can't find my gray trousers. What could Fred have done with them?
2: Father!
5: This is incredible.
2: Miss. Oh, I'm shocked beyond words. And the mother, wait.
5: Man, get out of here.
4: Sir, I was just showing Mary where I was wounded.
5: I understood it was your shoulder.
2: He was shot by a .38 caliber bullet, Dad. You can be killed by that.
5: I was in the First World War. We had bullets then.
4: I know this looks peculiar, sir, but I wouldn't like you to get the wrong impression. There was somebody with us until just a few minutes ago.
2: A friend of John's. The one who saved his life.
5: I presume he was dressed.
2: Dad, this is John. You haven't even said hello to him.
5: I didn't leave a committee room of the United States Senate at a time I'm urgently needed to say hello to John. Young man, I'll thank you to put on your trousers, if not out of courtesy to my daughter, to my wife.
4: Certainly, sir.
5: Thank you.
2: Mother, why didn't you tell me you intended to come right back to New York?
5: Your mother had no such intention. It was my idea.
6: I wasn't asleep, darling, when you spoke to John. And in the morning when you urged me so to go back to Washington, Well, I didn't know what to do. I thought I'd leave it to your father.
5: You didn't leave anything to me. The way you were dawdling over your food, I knew you were concealing something. And when I accused you, you blurted it out.
6: I didn't blurt it out. I merely explained it.
5: I must say, Phyllis, I don't understand your behavior. Arranging, contriving to have your own daughter secluded with a strange young man.
2: There's nothing strange about John, Father. You've known him for years.
5: And I don't understand your behavior either. At least, I hope I don't.
2: You're imagining things that simply aren't true, Father. That's all I can say.
5: Now, why didn't you tell your mother he was coming home? Answer that.
2: Frankly, I wanted some time alone with him.
5: Well, that's frank enough. What for, may I ask?
2: Because the last time you saw him, you struck him and knocked him down. That's why.
5: A father is supposed to strike anyone he finds with his daughter in a hotel room.
2: He explained that. I was only seeing him off to camp. It was his last day before leaving for overseas. Oh,
5: why didn't you tell us where you were going?
2: Because I wasn't allowed to. Troop movements were a military secret.
5: I'm a member of the Military Affairs Committee. I know more important secrets than any enlisted man getting on a boat.
7: Senator McKinley, may I say something?
5: Yes. I
4: understand your feelings, sir, as a father. Well,
5: thank you.
4: But I took it for granted that my intentions concerning your daughter were above suspicion.
5: Well, they're not.
4: We love each other, sir.
5: I believe you do. That is why I haven't knocked you down again. But that doesn't give me any hint of your intentions.
4: Intentions? Marriage, sir.
2: You don't have to marry me, John.
5: He hasn't asked her yet?
4: Mary, what are you saying?
2: You're a free agent. You do as you please. I've no call on you to marry me. Absolutely none.
4: Of course I'm going to marry you. Senator McKinley, I love your daughter very much. I believe she loves me. I have no greater wish in life than to make her happy. I would consider it a great honor and privilege if you would give your permission for our marriage. After a suitable engagement, of course.
5: Well, you have it.
2: Oh, John, that was beautiful. You surprised me.
4: You surprised me, too. Didn't you know I was going to marry you?
2: Until a girl is asked, she's never certain.
6: John, I've always liked you. I hope you'll be very happy.
4: Oh, thank you, Mrs. McKinley.
5: I have one thing to say. Son, I can call you son.
4: Oh, please do, sir.
5: I didn't want my daughter to marry you. I fought against it with all the ammunition I had. If I had any more ammunition, I'd have kept on fighting. But after you're married, that's something else. Bygones are bygones. I'll try to be like a father to you.
4: Thank you, sir.
5: If you apply for your marriage certificate and take your blood test tomorrow morning, you can be married on Saturday, and I can be back in Washington Sunday.
4: Blood test? Now?
5: Well, yes. Why not?
4: Well, I thought we'd be engaged a while.
2: Oh, we're engaged right now. We're going to be engaged for 3 whole days.
4: I thought a little longer, like 6 weeks.
2: 6 weeks?
4: I never heard of a 3-day engagement. I thought 6 weeks was minimum.
2: Sure.
4: I mean, socially. It's hot in here, isn't it?
2: I don't think so.
5: You're not used to being in this room with your clothes on.
2: Say,
5: yes. Yeah, I guess I can make a joke as well as the next fellow.
8: Hello, John Locke, so I just walked on in.
2: Oh, hello, Fred. Come in.
4: Oh, Mrs. McKinley, Senator McKinley, I'd like you to meet a friend of mine, Fred Taylor.
6: How do you do, Mr. Taylor?
5: How do you do?
8: How do you do, sir?
2: Fred, you're about to be a best man. John and I are being married Saturday.
8: Saturday? Holy mackerel.
2: Well, aren't you going to congratulate us?
8: Oh, you bet, yeah. Congratulations.
4: I'm glad you're here, Fred. Senator McKinley, there's something I'd like to tell you. And with Fred here, it's a little easier for me to tell.
5: Go right ahead.
4: Thank you. Fred is my best friend. When I was wounded...
6: Is this the young man who saved your life?
4: Yes, he is.
6: We read all about it in your letter. Mary must have read it to us a dozen times.
2: At least, dear. I hope you don't mind.
4: Of course not.
5: That letter was also read on the floor of the United States Senate. I hope you don't mind.
4: Of course not.
6: So you don't have to explain this young man to us. Fred, you're a very brave young man.
9: Oh, thank you. Thank you very much. Say, if you folks don't mind, I wonder if I could use your telephone.
6: Yes, certainly. Just tell the operator the number you want.
9: All right, thank you.
6: Nice.
9: Hello, would you give me Butterfield 88599, please?
0: Senator McKinley, would you say I owe this man a great deal?
5: Yes, I'd say that. I think you're quite obligated to him.
0: That's it, sir. That's the word. I'm obligated to him. There's nothing I could do for him that would be too much. Nothing. That's what you're saying, sir?
5: Yes.
9: Hello. Lenox Hill Hospital? Maternity ward, please. Hey, is this maternity ward? This is Mr. Taylor again. Any news about my wife? Thank you.
0: But did you say maternity ward?
6: You're not having a baby.
2: Fred, you're married.
9: And I'm having a baby.
6: Oh, no.
2: Oh, wonderful. Oh, Fred, I'm so happy for you.
0: I don't believe it.
2: I'm so happy for you, Fred.
0: Oh.
6: You two certainly are excited over this baby.
2: It isn't just a baby. Fred married.
5: Oh, I should hope so.
2: Oh, you don't understand, Daddy. He had a terribly tragic love affair, and he was able to forget. My, what a strong character you must have, Fred.
0: Character? You call that character? You were never going to forget Lily. You were going to remember her to your dying day.
9: Well, what'd you expect me to do, join a monastery?
0: Yes, you were so much in love with her, you couldn't live without her.
9: Well, it's all your fault, Jack. Don't you remember your advice? Life has to go on, you said. Well, I went on.

0: settled. The ceremony will be in the mayor's office Saturday morning at 11 o'clock. The mayor had a transit commission meeting, but he was kind enough to postpone it. And there will be a small reception here after the wedding. Just close friends and the family.
1: We're only inviting relatives who live within a day of New York. I don't know what I'm going to say to the others.
2: Why do we get married in different cities, Mother, on a tour?
1: I must say, I never thought I'd see my only child married off surreptitiously as though we're trying to avert a scandal.
2: Surreptitiously in the mayor's office?
0: Do you feel all right, John?
3: I feel fine. Really, I do.
1: Oh, he's not very talkative today. I think he's got buck fever. You can still back out, darling. Lots of people take out licenses and don't get married.
3: Well, might as well go ahead. We've spent the $2.
1: I did so much want a wedding with bridesmaids and organ music. And I expected to cry.
2: Oh, you cry, Mother dear.
1: It's not the same crying in a mayor's office. Come in.
4: Hello, everybody.
1: Hello, oh, Fred.
4: Fred.
1: Boy or girl?
4: Not yet. The doctor thinks it ought to be today, but he won't guarantee it.
1: Oh, that's how doctors are. Now, you sit down and conserve your strength.
4: Well, she feels fine, though. Smoking and everything. Did you get your marriage license, Jack?
3: Yep.
4: And you took your blood test?
3: Yep.
4: Guess you'll be married in 3 days, huh?
3: Yep.
4: Say, was there an officer here, an army officer?
3: Why, no, I don't think so.
1: No.
4: Oh, that's funny. When I went to the Harvard Club, I thought I'd pick you up and go with you to the license bureau. Well, there was an officer there, a lieutenant.
3: What did he want?
4: He didn't say. He just asked for you. I gave him this address.
1: Who did he, John?
3: I don't know. Probably one of the officers of our division, worrying how I'm getting along.
4: Probably wants to know if he can do anything for you. Lend you money or something.
1: Why, how very nice of him.
0: I'm glad to hear you say that. We've had a great deal of talk in the Senate about enlisted men not having a high regard for their officers. I didn't believe it.
4: You didn't?
0: No, I was in the First World War, and I can tell you the enlisted men worshipped their officers.
4: What rank were you, sir?
0: I was a colonel. Now, would you say the enlisted men didn't respect and admire their officers in this war?
4: I'd say they had the same feelings toward them as they did in your day, sir.
0: Mm.
4: Exactly.
0: I'd like you to read my speech on that in the Senate. Incidentally, John, I'm sending you the congressional record as a wedding present.
3: Thank you.
0: I'm also giving you a wedding trip for a month. You and Mary can go wherever you like.
1: And read the congressional record.
5: Really, Mary?
1: Don't you ever think of anything and then decide not to say it?
5: You know, I think we can spend this time much more profitably checking your underpants. Come along into the bedroom.
1: All right, Mother. Goodbye, dear heart.
3: So long.
1: Dwell not on saying goodbye. It does not prolong the being together, only the party.
3: How's the Senate, sir?
0: The Senate? What about it?
3: I mean the new laws and all.
0: Well, I'm glad you asked me. I'd like your opinion. Now, what do you men think of the Fishbeck patent bill?
3: Well, sir, having been away 3 years...
0: Oh, yes, of course. Would you care for a drink? A little early, but this is an occasion.
3: Oh, that'd be fine.
0: Splendid.
3: Can I give you a hand?
0: No, thank you, no.
3: Fred, I'm worried. I don't think we're doing the right thing.
5: Jack, we went over it for 2 hours last night.
3: I'd feel better about it if you were coming along. What am I going to do with Lily for 6 weeks?
5: You won't be in trouble, and you can make a vacation out of Reno. You can go horseback riding and fishing and lots of things.
3: Yeah, I'll bet.
5: Anyway, the important thing is for you to get out of town to stop being married on Saturday. That's the important thing.
3: Yeah, I guess so. I sure hope Lieutenant Harris can do it.
5: Jack, I couldn't get Lieutenant Harris.
4: Who'd you get?
5: No, don't get panicky.
4: Who is it?
5: Well, under the circumstances, the man I got is ideal. We need someone who can lie, a born liar, who's had practice besides. He's a natural.
4: Who'd you get?
5: O'Leary.
4: O'Leary?
5: He can do it, Jack. I rehearsed it with him 10 times.
3: You stupid jerk. O'Leary couldn't do an about face without falling on his kiss. He'll mess up the detail, but good.
5: Jack, he was the only one I could get. He gets off over at the Paramount any time now, so it's too late to stop him. He's probably on his way over right now.
0: Is Bourbon all right with you, Clever?
5: Fine with me.
0: John?
3: Yes, sir.
0: Hey, when?
3: When?
0: I'll get it.
5: For Pete's sake, don't be so nervous. You'll get the whole thing away.
3: Nervous? Who's nervous?

In a moment, Act Two of John Loves Mary, starring Van Johnson and Nina Foch on the NBC Star Playhouse. Transcribed. We continue now with Act Two of the NBC Star Playhouse production of John Loves Mary, starring Van Johnson and Nina Foch.

0: who's probably your officer now. I'll get it.
1: Fred, O'Leary won't do. He doesn't even look like an officer.
2: Oh, don't panic, kid. I tell you, I rehearsed him 10 times. His name's Lieutenant Leroy, and he knows exactly what to say.
3: Come in, Lieutenant.
4: Why, thank you, sir. My name is Lieutenant Leroy.
3: I'm Senator McKinley. How do you do?
4: How do you do, sir? I was told I could find Sergeant Lawrence here.
3: Yes, you found him. There he is.
4: Well, how do you do, Sergeant?
1: How do you do, sir?
4: I didn't expect to find you in civilian clothes.
1: Oh, enlisted men have terminal leave now, sir. It's optional. Lieutenant, may I present Fred Taylor?
4: How do you do, Lieutenant?
3: How do you do?
5: Father, did someone... Oh, hello.
0: Lieutenant Leroy, Mrs. McKinley, and my daughter, Mary.
6: How do you do, Lieutenant?
5: How do you do?
0: I'm pleased to meet you. Well, something wrong with our sergeant? You're not missing a tank or anything?
4: Oh, nothing like that, sir. Lawrence, I hope you won't take this as bad news, but there's a small job the Army needs you for. I'm afraid you're in for another 60 days.
5: Oh, no, that's not fair.
2: No, it isn't.
1: 60 days?
3: Oh, that's too bad.
2: Why do they need him?
4: We have a tremendous property disposal job to do. Captured enemy equipment, you know, the kind of thing Lawrence has been doing overseas. And, well, we're just short of trained men.
5: But he's been overseas for 3 years. He only came back yesterday.
4: Well, I'm in the same boat myself, ma'am. It's not my decision.
5: Where does he have to go?
4: Oh, this is a storage depot in Nevada.
2: Oh, that's too bad, Jack.
1: Well, I guess there's no use crying about it.
5: Well, I'm going too. You'll be married Saturday.
4: Well, I'm afraid that's impossible. He has to leave tonight.
5: I won't stand for it. It's just too much. He's not going.
3: Well, he has to, Mary. He's been ordered to go by the United States Army.
6: Well, they'll have to come and take him. And I'd like to see you try it, Lieutenant.
3: Oh, it's not me, ma'am.
6: You go back and tell them he absolutely refuses to consider it. And if they're sensible, they'll get somebody else.
3: It doesn't work that way, ma'am. I apologize for my daughter, Lieutenant. That's all right.
1: Don't feel badly, Mary.
6: It's only for 60 days, dear.
5: It's a lifetime. I've waited 3 years already. Every girl in my graduating class has been married. Some of them have been married twice.
1: I'll write you every day, and I'll call you regularly.
5: I'm tired of letters. I want you. I'll be 60 years old, and I'll still be waiting for you to marry me.
3: Now, you're proceeding from facts to emotion, Mary.
5: Father, you're just going to stand there and not do anything?
3: Well, what do you expect me to do?
5: Well, you're a senator. Call up some of those fancy generals who are always hinting for promotions. They can get John off.
3: If there was one thing I thought I had accomplished in my lifetime, it was instilling in you the spirit of good citizenship. Now, would you like to see me use my high office to get John off?
6: You're not asking your father to do that, dear.
5: Yes, I am. The Germans are back to their wives and their sweethearts. The Italians are back. The Japs are back. The only woman in the whole world who's being kept apart from the man she loves is me. Who won the war anyhow?
1: I'd better go after her.
6: Let her alone, John.
1: I'm sorry I had to bring the bad news.
3: Well, it's not your fault, Lieutenant.
6: James, do you think maybe you could call one of those nice generals?
3: Phyllis, you too.
1: I wouldn't like you to use influence, sir.
3: Thank you, at least.
6: All I know is, if this happened to Senator Mulbender, he'd use influence.
3: Well, I'm not Senator Mulbender, thank God.
6: What about Judge Daly's son-in-law? He came back from Europe 10 minutes after they stopped shooting. And don't say he didn't use influence, because I heard him mention it to a thin general at Senator Allen's cocktail party. I heard every word.
3: Well, you can do something for others, but you can't interfere for yourself.
6: Oh, certainly. Of course not. Your own family?
3: Well, I've been criticizing the War Department for 2 years. I can't ask a favor. This is just another instance of their poor management.
6: That's no satisfaction to Mary.
3: Well, it is to me. Lieutenant, may I offer you a drink?
4: Oh, why, thank you, sir.
1: Oh, that's a good idea. Let's all have one.

0: Well, fellas, now that we're alone, hand it over.
1: Hand what over?
2: We owe him $50.
1: $50 for 10 minutes? That's a little more than they're paying at the Paramount, isn't it?
0: Oh, now stop squawking. If I'd have known it was a senator, you'd have paid more.
1: Here you are.
0: Hey, this is some dump.
1: You haven't much time to get back to the Paramount and change uniforms.
0: Oh, relax. And what are you two cooking up here?
2: Nothing. I explained it all to you.
0: Oh, you don't think I believe that cock and bull story about mining business in Nevada? What's wrong with the dame?
1: Nothing's wrong with her.
0: Why, you're running?
2: He's got some business in Nevada. Mining business.
0: Malarkey. However, being we're buddies, and for old time's sake, I'm willing to take care of her while you're out of town.
1: Don't you try and get in touch with her.
2: Hey, you're supposed to be going to Nevada, too. We paid you for that.
0: Relax. I'm just getting a rise out of you. I wouldn't take that dame on a platter. Not my type. Cold cut.
1: I remember some of your types.
0: So do I. Those were dames. You didn't even have to know the language.
1: You take another drink, you're going to be stumbling all over that balcony.
0: I can hold it, and my men will cover up for me. I'm not just an usher there, you know.
2: What are you?
0: Are you kidding? I'm the balcony major.
1: Major at the Paramount. We knew you'd make good.
0: Don't get so high and mighty with me. I watched you two operate overseas.
2: You watched us operate.
0: Remember Lily?
2: Lily?
0: Fred, you tried to cut me out with her, didn't you? All the time I was pitching, you were giving me the needle. I know about that.
2: You're wrong.
0: Oh, yeah? I trailed you in Piccadilly for an hour one night and lost you in the blackout.
2: I never laid hands on Lily.
0: Well, the only reason you couldn't was because she wanted to get married and come to America. I got that line, only I got around it.
2: That's a lie.
0: How do you know?
2: I was with her every night.
0: Not after you went to France, you weren't. You went over 2 weeks ahead of me, you remember?
2: Why, you dirty, lying, no-good skunk.
0: Why are you so upset about Lily?
2: Now, who's upset about Lily?
1: Look, O'Leary, isn't it about time you went back to the Paramount?
0: The devil wants to hang around here anyway. I'm late as it is. Mickey Mouse is already on.
1: This way out.
0: Well, goodbye, dog faces. Take it easy. I've got sixpence. Jolly, jolly, sixpence. I've got sixpence.
2: Buddy, I guess we got you off the hook that time.
1: Yeah, well, Leary had had just one more drink. We'd have had to cart him out of here on a stretcher. Come in.
3: Pardon me. I'm looking for Sergeant Jack Lawrence.
1: I'm John Lawrence.
3: George Beechwood from the American Red Cross.
1: Yes, sir?
3: I've brought someone to see you. May I present Mrs. Lawrence?
4: Hello, Jack.
1: Lily.
2: Lily.
4: Hello, Fred.
3: Oh, please, don't be embarrassed in front of me. I've witnessed these little reunions hundreds of times, and it's the pleasantest part of my duties.
1: Welcome to America, dear. I'm sorry you had to come here. I understood I was to go to the Red Cross.
4: I waited a whole day for you. I thought you'd run out on me.
3: When you didn't meet her, Mrs. Lawrence was quite upset.
4: Well, I thought they were sending me back to England.
3: We assured you we weren't.
4: I apologize to the gentleman.
3: He struck our Mr. Abernathy with a small suitcase.
1: I'm much obliged, Mr. Beechwood, to you and the Red Cross. Thank you.
3: All in the line of duty.
4: Thank you. You've been ever so kind.
3: You're quite welcome. And on behalf of the Red Cross, may I offer our best wishes and the hospitality of our country.
4: Well, thank you.
3: Well, goodbye. Lots of luck.
1: Thanks again.
3: The Red Cross also maintains an information service for prospective mothers.
1: Oh, we'll remember it. Goodbye.
3: Goodbye.
4: East side, west side. Golly. New York's just like it is in the cinema, isn't it?
2: Almost.
4: Oh, I'm so glad we're going to live in New York, Fred. I'm never going to need it.
1: Except for the trip to Reno, for the divorce, you know.
4: How did we get the divorce in New York?
1: No.
2: But you'll love it in Reno.
4: There was a sailor on the Queen Elizabeth who told us girls we should never go west of New Jersey.
5: Good afternoon.
1: May I present Miss Herbish, Senator McKinley?
4: How do you do?
5: How do you do?
1: She's a friend of Fred's. He just came over from England. They were just leaving.
4: I've only been in America one day.
5: Really? How do you like it?
4: Oh, I love New York. I hope it's as nice out west.
1: Well, you're going out west?
4: Where the deer and the antelope play, you know. Tell me, what's it like west of New Jersey?
0: Republican.
1: Fred, you two'd better hurry. You don't want to be late.
2: Yeah, that's right. Come on, Lily. Goodbye, Senator.
4: It was ever so nice meeting you. Ta-ta.
0: Goodbye. John.
1: Yes, sir?
0: You're perspiring again.
1: Yes, sir.
0: Your nerves. You ought to take cold showers every morning.
1: Yes, sir. I'll do that, starting tomorrow.
4: Right this way, General. General Biddle. May I present Sergeant Lawrence?
6: How do you do, Sergeant?
7: How do you do, sir?
6: Well, so you're the young man the Army has been persecuting, huh? Well, we'll soon see about that. Senator McKinley, this is a real pleasure. I've been trying to get an appointment with you for 6 months.
0: How are you, General?
4: Father, General Biddle is going to investigate John's case. He says it seems like undue hardship.
8: The phone hasn't rung, has it?
0: No.
8: The general has put a call into the Pentagon building.
0: Now, look here, General. I don't want anything done that smacks of favoritism.
6: Senator, I wouldn't show this boy any more favoritism than I would expect you to show me.
8: The senator understands perfectly.
4: Hello? Yes, he's here. Your call, General.
6: Thank you. General Biddle speaking. Colonel McCoy? General Biddle. Colonel, I'm calling you from Senator McKinley's apartment. Senator McKinley. Yes, that's right. Well, what did you find out? What? Well, there's got to be a storage depot in Nevada. The sergeant I called you about is supposed to report there tonight. Certain? Colonel, there'll be a staff meeting in my office at 9 o'clock tomorrow morning. Between now and then, locate that depot.
4: What is it?
0: Missing something, General?
6: Well, we're reorganizing the department, Senator. There's a little confusion.
0: And you can't locate a whole storage depot. How many millions of dollars of taxpayers' money does an installation like that cost, General?
4: Do you mean to say that John still has to go because they just can't find a little piece of paper in Washington?
0: A little piece of paper? They can't find a whole depot.
4: But if the Army doesn't know where the depot is, how will John know where to go?
0: John, when you get to the depot, wire the War Department you found
6: it. We'll find it, Senator. Sergeant, I take it on myself to remove you from the roster.
1: Sir, I cannot accept favoritism. I'm going to Nevada. It's the only decent thing to do.
4: John!
6: Sergeant, you're quite right. But after all, it's only a storage depot, you know. You'll be packing crates, that's all.
1: Well, it's the principle of the thing that counts. You understand, don't you, Mary?
4: Don't you want to get married? Doesn't that mean anything to you?
1: It's my duty, Mary.
4: Duty? Who do you think you are, Nathan Hale?
1: I have to live with myself.
4: Well, live with yourself. You're not going to live with me. You don't want to marry me anyway. I've known it since the first 10 minutes you were home. You've been distracted and just plain bored.
1: It's got a lot on my mind. Didn't we agree to get married?
4: You were trapped into it. Now you don't know how to get out of it.
1: That's not true.
4: You're afraid of my father.
1: I am not afraid of your father.
4: And you're embarrassed for me. Well, you needn't be.
8: This is only temporary, John.
1: I hope so. Well, I guess I'd better go for my railroad ticket.
0: Son, I'm sorry about all this. I want you to know that you have my admiration and sympathy. I hope that things work out happily for both you and Mary.
1: Thank you, sir. So do I.

0: Betty, is Mary in the lobby by any chance?
1: No,
0: not up here. I've been out all afternoon myself. You haven't seen her in the last 3 hours.
1: Oh, never mind, Betty. She just came in.
2: Mary, where have you been?
3: Downstairs in the bar.
2: Drinking?
3: Well, that's what the rest of them were doing.
1: Mary, this is only a lover's quarrel.
3: Mother, stop treating me as though I were a child.
2: Mary, I don't know what to say.
3: That's too bad, Mother dear, because I was hoping you did. I could use a long mother and daughter heart-to-heart talk right here about the facts of life and why a man would rather pack crates in Nevada than be with the girl he loves.
2: He loves you, Mary. He explained about the crates. I hope you won't make a hasty decision. You've been in love with John for a long time.
3: Not this John.
2: What do you mean, not this John?
3: This is not the one I sent overseas. He would have dragged me to Nevada by my hair if necessary.
2: I know, dear. Oh, my. 3 years of writing letters and all those packages. What a waste.
3: Well, it was patriotic anyway.
2: How are you going to tell him?
3: I won't have to tell him. He'll tell me.
1: In my opinion, Mary.
2: Oh, hello, John. Where have you been?
4: I had to get my railroad ticket and get back in a uniform.
3: What time are you leaving?
4: The train leaves at 9:30. I ought to be there 15 minutes earlier.
3: Well, we can have dinner here and I'll take you to the station.
4: I'd rather you didn't, Mary. I mean, there'll be others there, a whole squad, and we'll have to fall in and all that. It's kind of embarrassing. You don't mind, do you, Mary?
3: Not at all.
4: Kissing at railroad stations, I always get a little self-conscious.
2: I like it.
4: Oh, you do? Well, we'll have to go down to Grand Central sometime.
3: Will you excuse me, John? I'd like to lie down.
4: Oh, sure. Don't you feel well?
3: I feel fine.
4: She's all right. Why is she lying down?
2: Well, I don't know. I just came back from the Paramount.
4: You went to the Paramount?
2: Yes. The senator wanted to see himself in the news deal.
4: When you go to a movie, Mrs. McKinley, where do you sit? Upstairs or down?
2: We always sit upstairs. The senator likes to smoke.
4: You sat upstairs?
2: Yes. Why?
4: Nothing. I just think it's interesting where different people sit.
2: Oh, I wish we'd been in the orchestra. There was a drunkard in the balcony.
4: A drunkard?
2: He kept singing at the top of his lungs that he had jolly, jolly sixpence. I can't understand why the usher said he'd stop him.
4: I can't either. Did the senator do anything about it?
2: Oh, he left by then. He and General Biddle excused themselves halfway through the picture. I don't know why. I like Dorothy L'Amour.
5: Hey, Jack.
4: Hey.
5: Can I speak to you a minute?
4: Sure, come on in.
5: I think you better come out here in the hall.
4: Oh, all right. Excuse me, Mrs. McKinley.
2: Thank you, John.
4: Well?
5: Where is she?
4: Who?
5: Lily. Isn't she here?
4: She's with you.
5: No, she isn't.
4: Well, what did you do with her?
5: I was driving her around in a taxi, showing her the city.
4: Did you explain about the baby?
5: Yeah, I did.
4: Well, what'd she say?
5: Plenty, but after a while, she calmed down a little. She even suggested we drive over to the hospital and see my baby.
4: It's here?
5: A boy. 7 pounds, 6 ounces.
4: Well, what about Lily?
5: I left her in the cab. Told her to wait.
4: You saved my life, and now you've ruined it. Where are you?
5: Oh, don't say that.
4: I don't owe you a thing. Not a thing.
5: I'm naming my kid after you. I'm going to call him John Harold Taylor.
4: He hasn't got a chance.
5: Oh, look. Remember what we've been through together? When you were wounded, I carried you in my arms like a baby.
4: You should have let me stay there.
5: I carried you 200 yards.
4: It wasn't 100. Nearer 75.
5: It was at least 200. Maybe I should have left you there.
4: I'm sorry, Fred. What did Lily say when you left her in a taxi? Did she give any hint where she'd go?
5: Hint? I don't think so.
4: Well, what was the last thing she said?
5: Goodbye.
4: Fred, we've got to find her. Think, man. Where could she be?
5: Oh.
4: What is it?
5: I went in the 76th Street side of the hospital, and I came out of the 77th. I was so excited about my baby, I didn't know where I was.
4: She may still be sitting in that cab.
5: Knowing Lily, I doubt it.
4: Well, it's worth a try. Come on, we've got to find her.

0: Bitter, what's happened to you? Have you had an accident?
1: I was attacked by a drunken usher in the men's room of the Paramount Theater.
0: No.
1: He broke my glasses. Look at this hat.
0: Why did he do it?
1: I don't know why. He asked me whether I'd been to West Point, and I said I had. He seemed pleasant enough. I thought he was going to ask me about the football team. That's what they usually ask. And then he jumped on me.
0: Heaven. I hope you struck him back.
1: Well, unfortunately, there's an article of war entitled Conduct Unbecoming an Officer. I'm not supposed to strike anybody back.
2: Not even in self-defense?
1: An officer is supposed to be able to reason with anybody.
0: Why didn't you strike him, James? You're not in uniform.
2: No, I wasn't there. I was waiting for him in the lobby. Oh, I wanted to go back. He wouldn't.
1: I could see the newspaper. General Biddle in brawl in men's room of Paramount Theater. Oh, thank you. They can fire generals.
2: I gave the manager a talking to. They haven't heard the end of this.
0: I should hope not.
2: Well, I'll never mind. Oh, Mary, the mayor of New York will be here in 20 minutes.
0: Mm-hmm.
2: And half an hour from now, you're going to be a married woman.
0: Married? In half an hour?
2: You can thank General Biddle.
0: But what about having to wait 3 days?
1: That's a very good question. Who has to wait 3 days? Civilians. A soldier can be married in 1 day. And here's the permission. All signed, all sealed, all official.
2: Mary, you might thank the gentleman.
0: Thank you.
2: That's not very enthusiastic. I thought you'd have had your arms around him by now.
1: I had to sign an awful lot of papers.
0: I appreciate what you've done, General Biddle, but...
2: But what?
0: Well, I don't care to get married today, Father.
2: You don't care to get married today? What do you think you're doing, buying a hat?
0: She doesn't care to, James, that's all.
2: That couldn't be all. She's been crying into her pillow for 3 years.
0: John doesn't love her. He doesn't, Dad.
2: Oh. Oh, did he tell you that?
0: He didn't have to.
2: Well, then how do you know?
0: I know. I sensed it yesterday. I'm sure of it today.
2: Well, it seems to me, Mary, you're imagining things. But we'll soon find out. He won't marry you if he doesn't love you. Let's see if he backs out.
0: I'm not going to find out that way. It'd be too humiliating.
2: Well, you'll have to know sooner or later.
0: Not that way. Let him go to Nevada. I'll soon get a letter that he's changed his mind.
2: You're wrong, Mary.
0: I can't help it.
3: Hello, everybody.
4: Hello.
0: Hello.
2: Hello.
3: Well, what's the matter?
0: Nothing. Nothing's the matter.
3: You feel better, Mary?
0: I'm all right.
3: You look all right. Mary, we've got 4 hours yet to train time. Would you care to go someplace for a while?
0: No, thank you.
3: We could walk in the park. It's very nice out.
0: I don't think so.
1: This is a nice time of the year for Nevada.
3: Yes, sir. I wish I didn't have to leave, Mary.
0: Did you feel you ought to go? You're doing the right thing.
3: I do, Mary.
4: I'd feel the same way in his shoes.
2: You know, this may be working out for the best. We can have a real wedding ceremony when you come back, John. As long as we have time to prepare for it. We'd make Mrs. McKinley very happy.
3: Yes, we could. I wouldn't mind a big wedding if it suits Mary.
2: Well, does it suit you, Mary? What do you say?
0: Dad, you said you had a surprise for us. What is it?
3: Surprise?
0: Oh, he wouldn't tell it to me. He was waiting for you to come back. What is it, Dad?
2: John, a soldier can be married in 1 day with Army permission and General Biddle's arrangement. What do you think of that?
3: Really?
1: Nothing to it. I only had to sign a couple of papers.
2: Mayor will be here any minute. You and Mary can get married, jump in our car, and off you go to Nevada on your honeymoon.
1: You're allowed 5 days travel time. We've even figured out the hotels you can stop at on the way.
2: You can thank General Biddle.
3: Thank you, sir.
0: I guess you better pack, Mary. You haven't much time. It won't take me long.
2: John, if something about the arrangement doesn't suit you, feel free to mention it. It's your marriage.
3: I was only looking at it from Mary's angle. Living out there in some room and my coming in only once a week.
2: Mary doesn't seem to be objecting.
3: Mary, if you want a big wedding and Mother does, well, maybe the best thing would be to wait till I come back.
2: Oh, I'm sorry, Mary. I was mistaken.
0: That's all right, Dad. I guess I was mistaken, too. Well, John? Or is it Sergeant Lawrence? I guess the quicker the goodbyes, the less embarrassment, so... If you don't mind, good day. It was nice knowing you. I think... Nice knowing you too, Fred.
3: I'm not going out of here, Mary.
2: I'll thank you to leave, young man.
3: No matter how this looks to you, you'll have to take my word for it. I do love you.
2: If you don't leave immediately, I'll be obliged to use force, which I will do gladly.
0: John, would you do me this one last courtesy? Please, please. Fred!
4: Lily!
5: Fred, where did you go off to? I've been riding around this taxi for hours. The cabbie wants me to pay him $14.
6: Who?
5: $7. He's downstairs in the lobby waiting.
4: I'll go right down.
5: Oh, how do you do, Senator?
2: How do you do?
4: Oh, look, everybody, I'd like you to meet Lily. Lily's a friend of mine from Europe that we used
3: to know. No, she's not a friend of his. Let me tell you who she is. She's my wife, Mrs. Lawrence. That's who she is.
2: Your wife?
3: Yes, my wife. I married her for Fred to get her to America. He saved my life, and I was going to do him a favor. Was that so terrible? I couldn't help it if he had a baby.
4: Well, I couldn't help it either.
3: I only started with one little lie, but with your help, Senator, the thing's grown and grown with mayors and generals and Pentagon buildings. And I don't know where it'll stop. It's even gotten to where Mary doesn't believe I love her. I do love you. I've never stopped loving you for one single minute. I know this is asking a great deal, but will you come to Reno with this girl and me, just the three of us, while we get our divorce? Will you please, Mary?
5: Oh, I do hope you believe he's telling the truth. He only married me to bring me to Fred.
6: I believe you.
5: If there's been any anti-panty between your John and me, may I drop dead on this very spot.
3: What do you say, Mary?
6: I'll go to Reno with you, John. With both of you.
3: Mary.
6: I'll go any place with you. To the end of the world.
2: Why didn't you explain this to me yesterday, John?
3: I couldn't.
6: He didn't have his trousers on, Father.
2: Oh, don't take it that way, Lily.
6: I'm not crying because I'm unhappy. I like to see people in love. Maybe it's because I haven't had much luck in love myself. Fred here, and then there was my first husband. He died. He was an American, too.
4: I didn't know you were married before.
6: Well, you knew him. He was in your company. Lieutenant Victor O'Leary.
2: Well, Larry? Oh, no.
6: As soon as he got a job, he was going to send for me. And then I got a love letter from his mother telling me he passed away. Double pneumonia. And his dying words were, send my love to Lily and tell her I'll see her up there.
3: Up there? In the balcony, he must have meant.
4: Lily, would it cheer you up to see a movie? For instance, Blue Moon with Dorothy L'Amour?
6: Oh, she's one of my favorites.
3: Fred, take Lily down to the Paramount.
4: You bet I will. And I'm going to introduce her to a friend of mine. The Balcony Major. Folks, there's going to be a peach of a show at the Paramount today.
3: Goodbye, Lily. Have a good life.
6: Thanks ever so. You know, America's just the way it is in the cinema. Never a dull moment.
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3: Well, what's wrong with a place like Laburnum Grove, young lady?
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1: Our story tonight is a cheerful and deceptively uneventful item from the busy typewriter of Mr. J.B. Priestley. It's called Laburnum Grove. As you may have guessed from our opening scene, Laburnum Grove is in a mood of smiling irony. However, Mr. Priestley's tongue is not always in his cheek. Now and then you find him sticking it right out at you like a rather rude small boy. As for our principal players tonight, you'll be hearing Everett Sloan as George Radfern, with Anne Burr as his daughter Elsie, and Lou Merrill, a visiting player in Studio One, as Bernie Baxley.

0: If there's a world capital for tranquility, it's Laburnum Grove. 2 acres of Connecticut charm, so named by George Radfern, who has made a home there for his wife and daughter. If there's any time of the week that's more tranquil than another, it's right now, which is Sunday morning. If there's anybody more contented than George Radfern with the life at Laburnum Grove, it might be his wife, Dorothy.
1: About ready to go, Elsie? I am.
0: And nobody could be more bored with it all than their daughter, Elsie.
2: Yes, Mother. I've been ready for a half hour.
3: I wish you'd go to church with me, dear.
2: I'm meeting Harold at the station, remember?
3: Well, why does he have to come out from town so early?
2: He wants to talk to Daddy about something important.
3: Oh, my little baby. Why didn't you tell your mother that you...
2: He wants to talk to Daddy about money.
3: Oh, seems that everybody wants to talk to your father about money.
2: Shh. Aunt Clara and Uncle Bernie are just out on the sun porch.
3: I don't care. Seems everybody's got the idea your father's made of money. Just a moment, dear. I'll get my gloves and we'll be ready to go.
2: Mother?
1: Yes?
2: There's been a car parked out on the road all morning. The man in it seems to be watching our house.
1: Nonsense, dear. Why should he be watching the house?
2: I don't know, but it sure seems like
1: he... Well, as soon as I say goodbye to your father, we'll be ready.
3: By the way, where is your father?
2: Where he always is.
3: Out with his chickens. Well, we can wave to him as we go out. Oh, yes, I have to tell Aunt Clara about dinner. Clara!
4: Out on the sun porch, Dorothy.
3: I won't be here to fix dinner, dear. I'm having dinner with the Forbeses.
4: Well, I'll take care of everything.
3: The menu's on the kitchen table and... Well, good morning, Bernie.
5: He's asleep.
3: Oh.
5: The chickens kept him awake again last night.
3: Well, that's too bad. Bet you can hardly wait until you get a place of your own. Away from the chickens, I mean.
5: Yes. If only Bernie could find something worth his time.
3: Well, we'll keep trying, won't we? You'll have one extra for dinner, you know, dear. Elsie's young man will be here. She's going to pick him up at the station. Bye.
5: Goodbye, dear. Bernie. Bernie, wake up.
6: What's the matter?
5: Elsie's boyfriend, Harold, is coming out from New York today.
6: Well, I don't have to get all dressed up on account of him, do I?
5: Well, I'm sure he's going to try to borrow money from George.
6: Huh. He looks the type.
5: Wake up, don't you see? You'll have to talk to George about our loan right away before that sponge on Harold gets to him.
6: Huh? Oh, yeah, I get it. I'll go right away.
5: Well, wait till the car's out of the drive. If Dorothy saw you going out to the chicken yard, she'd think you was trying to flim-flam her precious George and probably wouldn't go.
6: All right. Soon as they go, then.
5: That's better.

0: All right, dear. Back up just a little more and you're on the drive again.
1: Mother, there's the man.
0: Look,
1: I said
0: where
1: was
0: you're going, dear. Huh? What did you say?
1: That man, the one I said was watching our house. He's out of his car and coming this way.
0: Well, then stop, dear. Maybe he wants to ask us something.
1: Mother, we ought to be careful. We don't know who he is.
0: Oh, silly. It's broad daylight and Sunday, too. Were you looking for someone?
2: Yes, ma'am, I was in a way. Do you know Mr. Joseph Fletton?
0: Joe Fletton, of course. But you have the wrong house. He lives down the road about a quarter of a mile.
2: Do you know anything about him?
0: Well, I don't, but he and my husband both raise chickens, and they see each other quite often. What'd you want to know about him?
2: I wondered how he earns his living.
0: Well, I suppose he sells eggs and some chickens.
2: Doesn't he travel quite a lot?
0: Yes, I believe he does.
2: Hmm. Do you know why?
0: Nah. I imagine to sell his eggs and chickens.
2: I see. Is your husband around?
0: Oh, yes, with his chickens.
2: And I may drop in to see him one of these days.
0: About Mr. Fletton?
2: About various things.
0: I'll tell him. Who shall I say?
2: The name is Stack. See you later.
0: Oh, yes. Yes, goodbye.
1: Now, what do you suppose that is? Do you suppose Mr. Fletton's in some sort of trouble?

0: Howdy there, George.
1: How's it going?
2: Look out. You're going to kick over the watering can, Bernie.
1: Huh? Oh. Oh,
2: hi. Here we are now. Nobody's going to hurt you. Chick, chick, chick, chick, chick. We've got to see what's the trouble with you, don't we?
1: George.
2: There we are. Nah, it isn't so bad. We're friends, aren't we?
1: George.
2: Now, let's have a little look at you.
1: How's our little thing, George?
2: Steady there now, old girl. Not so good, Bernie.
1: Not so good, huh? Chickens like you this morning, too?
2: Bernie, I think I have coccidiosis.
1: Huh? What's that?
2: Disease.
1: Disease? Bad.
2: Bad as they come.
1: You mean maybe fatal?
2: 9 cases out of 10.
1: Oh, George, that's awful. Plum awful. Does Dorothy know about it?
2: No, just found it out.
1: Oh, you poor guy.
2: Well, chick, I guess you're all right. Where you go now?
1: Well, I guess now is the time to talk with you about a thing.
2: Huh?
1: Guess you started doing a little worrying about how Dorothy and Elsie are going to get along then, aren't you?
2: Oh, they aren't much interested.
1: No, I know that ain't true at all. Never saw any two people so darn fond of anybody as them two are of you.
2: Say, what's eating you, Bernie?
1: Oh, I know you're just now getting over the shock of it, George, but it ain't too soon to start thinking about what's going to happen to them.
2: Yeah.
1: Hey, where are you going?
2: Well, if you want to talk to me, come on. I'm going to the feed house.
1: Somebody's going to have to look after things, you know. A man. Now, I don't know how well off you're going to leave him, but it'll take managing.
2: All right, come on in if you're coming in. Can't leave the door open or the chickens will come right in the feed house and start eating out of the bins. Close the door after you.
1: I guess it's lucky for you that Clara and me are here with you in this hour of need.
2: Well, that's an interesting way of looking at it, I suppose.
1: Yes, sir. Like I said, I don't know how well fixed you're leaving Dorothy and the girl, but no matter how much it is, things can happen. And it would be comforting for you to know that they got somebody of their own that'll look after them. You know what I'm driving at?
2: Frankly, no.
1: Well, look, I've had a couple of propositions. Good opportunities, see, but they require capital. You follow me?
2: Like a panther. Say, you're sitting on my new trap nest. They've been.
1: Oh, sorry. Now, if you could let me have a little money, George, I could buy into these here propositions.
2: How little money?
1: Oh, $1,500, $2,000.
2: That's quite a lot of money.
1: Well, think of what you're buying for Dorothy and Elsie, though. Why, it's like a life insurance policy. Excuse me for mentioning life insurance at a time like this.
2: Oh, it's all right.
1: And there's always the problem of how the loved ones get along before the estate is settled. Well, if I got to go in business, you don't have about worry about that. Claire and me take care of them. You know that.
2: Yeah, it must be that new disinfectant's no good.
1: Are you listening to me, George?
2: Yeah, kind of.
1: Well, what do you say?
2: About what?
1: About the loan.
2: Oh, well, I'd have to think that over for a while, Bernie. $1,500 is a lot of money.
1: Well, maybe it ought to be $2,000, considering the circumstances.
2: Yeah, well, I'd have to think that over a lot longer.
1: But how long do you have?
2: For what?
1: Oh, I know you don't feel much like talking about it, but roughly, how long you got?
2: How long have I got for what?
1: I mean, how much longer can you hold on?
2: To what?
1: Your life, of course.
2: Well, I'm 53 now. I guess I have another 25 or 30 years in me.
1: 25 or 30... But what about the coccidy... Who's this? The disease?
2: Well, I'll lose maybe 20 chickens or so, but that isn't going to kill me.
1: You mean it's the chickens that has the...
2: Sure. I don't think humans get it. But you better close your mouth in case there are germs in the air, Bernie.
1: Glad to hear it, George, that you ain't got the...
2: What, Bernie? The loan. Yeah. Yeah, I'll think about it.

0: this Sunday as he does all his Sundays with his chickens.
1: Hope he's in a receptive mood.
0: Oh, Harold, I'm so glad you could come up from town today. I've been so bored all week. You don't know how awful it is.
1: Was he cheerful at breakfast?
0: Oh, Daddy. Yeah. Of course, he's always cheerful. Mm. You have no idea how dull it can be in the country. Oh, I know it's healthful and all of that, but nothing, absolutely nothing ever happens.
1: Things are sure lively in the used car business, though. I'm losing a lot of sales today, but in the long run, it may pay off. Hey, baby?
0: What? Oh, yeah, I hope so. You like living in the city, don't you, Harold?
1: Mm-hmm.
0: I would, too. I just know it. Something going on all the time. Excitement. People all dressed up and doing things.
1: You get used to it.
0: Harold, you've never talked about it, but you wouldn't like living in the country, would you?
1: I don't think so.
0: Oh, I'm glad. You simply can't realize how dull it is.
1: Doubt if you could sell many used cars out here. People have too much dough. They want new cars if they can afford them.
0: I wonder if Mother knew Daddy wanted to live out 10 miles from nowhere before she married him.
1: I don't know. How's the paper business?
0: What, Harold?
1: It ought to be booming. Bet your old man's bringing it home by the satchelful.
0: I don't think I understand what you're saying, Harold.
1: I'm talking about your father's business. He's in wholesale paper, isn't he?
0: Well, yes, but...
1: Well, he's probably doing so well that he won't miss a few thousand.
0: Oh, I see. You were going to talk with him about us, weren't you?
1: Us? Oh, sure. I'll put it to him straight. A guy has to be in business for himself if he wants to make a killing these days. And you've had things pretty easy. He wouldn't want you to have to live in some cold water walk-up.
0: A cold water walk-up in New York. Golly, something to do all the time. We won't get dull and stuffy, will we, Harold?
1: You bet not, honey. I'm going to make a pot full of dough.
0: I don't mean Daddy is dull and stuffy. He's just, just quiet and contented with his chickens and conservative, you know?
1: Yeah, he probably does real well in wholesale paper these days.
0: Harold?
1: Hmm?
0: You know, you haven't said you loved me yet today.
1: Why, honey, everything I do and say when I'm with you ought to tell you that.

0: Ah, there's nothing like Sunday dinner, huh?
1: Nice ham, Mr. Radford.
0: Yeah. Not quite as good as last Sunday, but better than the one the Sunday before last and the Sunday before that. Will you pass me the broccoli, Clara?
1: Here you are, Joe.
2: You see, Harold, how routine life is here at Laburnum Grove. Never have to guess what you're having for Sunday dinner. You always know. And Monday dinner and Tuesday dinner.
0: Well, if you'll tell your mother, she'll have roast beef on Sundays for a while.
2: Then what would we have on Thursdays?
3: I'll have a little more ham myself, Clara.
4: Did you ever think that eating too much at times might be causing you to lose your sleep, Bernie?
3: Hmm? No, you know what's wrong with my sleeping, them blame chickens.
5: How's the wholesale paper business these days, Mr. Radford? Mm-hmm.
0: Pretty good, I'd imagine. Salt.
5: Oh, yes, yes. Yeah. Well, sir, the used car business is really jumping these days.
3: It won't last.
5: Oh, I don't know about that. People always buy used cars. Of course, we have good times now. They're willing to pay. But when times aren't so good, more people will have to buy used cars. See my reasoning?
3: Mm-hmm. I remember in the 30s in Dallas, used car dealers couldn't give them away.
5: A guy who's set up right these days could make enough to be retired before times like that come back.
0: Applesauce?
5: No, really, it's true.
2: Daddy wants you to pass him the applesauce.
5: Sure, here you are. 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You know how much he wanted for it?
0: No.
5: Only $3,500. I bought it for the company, of course, but if I'd had money of my own, boy.
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5: Profit? I could have got at least $5,000 for it.
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5: That's free enterprise, but supply and demand. Right, Mr. Redford?
0: Yeah, it depends on how you look at it.
5: You see?
4: Well, I wouldn't pay $5,000 for a $2,900 car, used.
5: People are doing it every day.
4: Well, I wouldn't.

0: Anybody ready for their coffee now?
1: Oh, not yet.
2: Yes, Clara, that'd be a pleasant diversion.
0: That's the door. I'll get it.
3: Yeah. Yes, sirree. Year with my own setup in the used car business, and I'd be able to buy a place in the country like this.
4: Oh, Harold, you wouldn't.
3: Well, I just mean that.
2: What's wrong with a place like this, young lady?
4: Everything, just everything. Everybody's so smug and settled down and dull.
2: Well, why shouldn't they be? They've got nice, peaceful homes and...
4: And chickens and radios.
2: What do you want us to have? Elephants and tigers and racetracks?
4: But it's all so...
5: Suburban.
4: Yes, suburban.
2: Well, that's all right with me. When your mother and I came out here to Connecticut, we just thought we'd got somewhere. That's why we're so pleased with ourselves and ready to live a nice, quiet life.
0: George, it's Mr. Blanton at the door. He said we have to see you about something urgent.
2: Urgent? Well, ask him if it'll wait until I finish dinner.
0: All right.
6: You know, I see what else he means. Now, down in Dallas, there's a lot going on all the time.
2: You're missing a lot then, Bernie, staying here so long.
6: Well, business opportunities don't seem to be there for me right now. And...
0: He says it's pretty important, George, about his chicken.
2: Well, tell him I'll come over to see him after dinner.
4: There. You'll see? Excitement. Mr. Fletton can't wait a minute. Is somebody being murdered? Is a house burning down? No. It's his chickens.
2: Now, Elsie.
4: Unless it could be about the man who was looking for him.
2: Man looking for him?
4: This morning. Was sitting in a car parked out on the road watching our house. When I took Mother to church, he came over to us and started asking questions about Joe Fletton.
2: What sort of questions?
4: Oh, about what he does for a living and where he goes.
2: I see.
4: But it's probably nothing. He probably bought something on time and didn't make his payments and skipped. There's nothing exciting ever happens around here.
2: You know, Elsie, there are men who have worked hard all their lives so they could settle down in a place like this. And there's no telling what they've risked, some of them.
3: That's the nice thing about the used car thing now. No risk.
6: Ha!
3: I beg your pardon?
6: No, I'm on the trail of something that there's really no risk to. And real money in it. Big money.
3: I'm talking about legitimate business.
0: George, I don't know why you let people like that Joe Fletton come around here. He don't have the least bit of tone.
2: Oh, Joe's all right.
3: Now, what was I saying? Oh, yes. You see... These are the times a young guy like me can pick up a nice piece of change in a short time. And honestly, there are other ways, you know.
6: Don't I know it. The times I've turned down fortunes because the deals involve shady money.
3: Yeah, same here. I want to get along, sure. But I want to stay on the straight and narrow.
0: Yes, indeed.
2: Well, I'm glad to hear that you feel that way, all of you. You know, I used to think like that in the old days... Oh, I'll have another slice of ham, please, Clara.
4: What do you mean, Daddy? In the old days?
2: Oh, I mean in the days when I used to be in the wholesale paper trade.
6: But you're still in the wholesale paper trade, George.
2: That's so, Bernie? How do you know I am?
6: Why, I always thought you was.
2: Well, I'm not. Haven't been for several years.
0: But you go to the office every day.
2: Oh, sure. I have to keep that office going. It's just a blind. Pass the mustard, will you, Elsie?
3: Blind, Mr. Radford?
2: Mm-hmm. Thank you, my dear.
4: But, Daddy, does Mother know you're not in the paper business?
2: No. And I don't want any of you to tell her. She's a little old-fashioned. You can ask me what you like, and I'll answer truthfully, but... Not a word to her. Promise?
4: Sure, we promise.
6: That's what you want, of course.
2: Yes, I gave honesty a fair chance, and it didn't work, so I thought I'd try the other thing.
0: The other thing?
2: Mm-hmm. A little more of that broccoli, please.
4: Daddy, you don't mean dishonesty, do you?
2: Truth be told, I suppose it has to be called that.
6: You're kidding.
4: Oh, Daddy, that's ridiculous. Well, you talk as if you were a crook.
2: Well, I am a crook.
0: A crook?
3: Hey, now look here.
2: Oh, I don't like the term, but it fits. Criminal sounds better. Enemy of society. That's better yet.
0: George Radford, You don't look like a crook to me.
2: Did you forget about the coffee, Clara?
0: Oh, so I did.
2: Yes, that's what I am, though. Maybe that answers why Joe Fletton comes here.
0: I knew it. That Joe Fletton is a crook.
2: Why, sure. He works for the organization.
3: Organization?
2: Very old hand. Say, what's the matter? Am I the only one eating?
4: Daddy, do you really mean all this?
2: Why, of course I mean it. Every penny that's come into this house the last few years has been dishonestly earned.
6: Great guns.
2: Well, it was all that was left to me when the big paper companies froze me out. It's dangerous, of course.
3: Is it dangerous?
2: One slip, and that's all.
6: But what do you do?
2: Well, you might describe it as a private policy of inflation. We make money.
3: Yes, but how?
2: Well, that's it. We make money. Print it. It's against the law, you know.
3: Counterfeiting?
2: Oh, yes, very much against the law. The United States Mint doesn't like competition. They don't agree with you about free enterprise in their field, Harold. Well, I think we're all ready for our dessert, Clara.
0: Oh, the dessert.
3: Well, I think I'll have to be going.
2: Oh, so soon?
3: Yeah.
2: Well, Elsie was telling me you might have something to talk over with me.
3: Oh, that. Well, some other time. Will you drive me to the station, Elsie, or shall I walk?
4: Oh, I'll take you.
0: Good heavens. Well, that's the door. Why, that could be the law.
2: Yeah. It could be. But it probably isn't. Not this time. But sooner or later. Well, if nobody wants to finish the applesauce, I will.

0: Well, don't suppose you know what time the next train for New York is due, hmm?
1: In a few minutes. The local.
0: Oh. Well.
1: Well.
0: I'll be seeing you.
1: Yes, it's Thursday. We're going swimming at Todd's Point, isn't it?
0: Oh, well, I forgot about that. Something's come up. I won't be able to get away Thursday.
1: Friday, then?
0: I'd better call you, Elsie.
1: All right.
0: Well, your mother's waiting for you to pick her up. You don't have to wait with me. You can go on. See ya.
1: Uh-huh.

0: this really takes the cake. Ha! You all the time blowing off about what high-class relations you have. Talking about how mine are just cowpokes and drill men.
1: Oh, shut up. It isn't my sister who's the crook. It's him. And he's an in-law.
0: You called my Uncle Lenny a cattle thief. Huh?
1: He taught you how to change brands.
0: He wasn't no counterfeiter.
1: You're going to have to pack your own bag. I'm not doing it for you.
0: A lot of crush they had. And all them hints they throwed out about us sponging off them too long. Huh?
1: Will you quit saying hi?
0: No, Dad, Bernard, I won't.
1: You'd better be careful how you fold your suits now to put in the bag. They're out of press enough as it is.
0: Yeah. I ought to send them out to the cleaners and put it on their bill.
1: The other bag is in the cellar. You better go down and get it. Well?
0: We oughtn't to spend another night under this roof. Oughtn't we?
1: With a crook?
0: Yeah, just what I say. But I doubt if we could get a room in New York on a weekend night like this.
1: Well, if you want to stay.
0: I don't want to stay.
1: Well, if you do, I could put up with it, I suppose.
0: We could stay up here in our room.
1: Oh, how I'd love to tell that high and mighty sister of mine about this.
0: We did promise, though, you know, Clara.
1: She'll get the idea. I'll let her know we're leaving because we've got some regard for the kind of people we associate with. But her won't come right out with it. Oh, I'd love to be here when the law shows up to arrest him.
0: Him and his chickens.
1: Bernie. How much money do you have?
0: A little better than $80.
1: Is that all you got left out of the $200 you borrowed from him last week?
0: When you're trying to get a fellow to offer you a big proposition, you can't act like you're broke now, can you?
1: No, you can't. You had to be the big oil millionaire from Dallas, I guess.
0: I don't have no relatives that are crooks.
1: Oh, shut up!
0: You don't think I ought to hit George for another couple hundred before we go, do you, Clara?
1: Well, of course not. No, indeed. Bernie, he probably doesn't use any of the counterfeit money himself, though.
0: Oh, of course not. Obviously, when he goes on these business trips, he gets it changed into real money.
1: Bernie Baxley, what are you thinking of?
0: I wasn't thinking of anything. You was the one that had the ideas, you and your crooked relation.
1: He's not a blood relation.

0: Hello? Where is everybody?
1: On the sun porch, darling.
0: My, but it's nice to be back home. Do you realize it's cooler here than any place in Fairfield County? The Forbes' place was just sweltering. There's my darling.
2: You missed a good ham, dear.
0: I missed you.
2: Same thing.
0: I was sorry as soon as I'd accepted her invitation. Then it was too late.
2: Where's Elsie?
0: Putting the car in the garage. She must have had a spat with Harold.
2: I don't doubt that she did.
0: Where are Clara and Bernie?
2: Up in their room. They may act a little peeved when you see them.
0: You didn't have a scene at dinner, did you?
2: Quite a scene.
0: Are they angry?
2: Mm-hmm.
0: Angry enough to leave?
2: I think so. That's why I did it.
0: What did you do?
2: Oh, told them a little story.
0: What kind of a story?
2: Nothing much, really. Think it did the trick, though.
0: Well, I'm glad. I guess that's not nice for me to say that, but... Well, truth to tell, I wouldn't be heartbroken if they decided to leave, and I know you wouldn't be.
2: Oh, I'd survive it. Elsie say anything to you?
0: About her spat with Harold?
2: Yeah.
0: No. Of course, that's what's wrong with her. She just raved on and on about how she'd wanted to get away from Arla Burnham Grove because it was so dull.
2: And so? Oh, she's changed her mind about that.
0: She said she wished it was dull.
2: What about you?
0: Hmm?
2: You think I'm dull?
0: Oh, no, indeed. You know, darling, sometimes I do think you're a little too quiet and easygoing. Mrs. Forbes made a few snide remarks about it at dinner, but after seeing Mr. Forbes, well, if he's exciting, I much prefer my nice, honest, sleepy old you.
2: I thank you, my dear. I thank you.

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Priestley's play Laburnum Grove, as arranged for radio by Charles Gussman. 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

0: From Studio One at CBS, continuing Laburnum Grove by J.B. Priestley. The story of a quiet man in a quiet suburb who suddenly announced he lived another and dangerous kind of life.
1: Morning, George.
2: Well, Barney, good morning. You up for breakfast this morning?
1: I did a lot of thinking last night, George.
2: Yeah, I'm glad to hear it. Thinking's good mental exercise, eh?
1: Oh, yes.
2: Shall we go downstairs together?
1: After you. See, you have a valise.
2: Yes, I have a valise.
1: I see you have.
2: Say, your pondering last night seems to have sharpened your mind.
1: Going somewhere today, George?
2: To Boston.
1: On business?
2: And I never heard of anybody going to Boston for pleasure.
1: Then in that valise you must have...
2: I do.
1: Talk to you a minute, George.
2: Well, I have to hurry. I've got to catch a train.
1: Oh, breakfast will be ready for you in the kitchen.
2: Oh?
1: Clara got up to fix it for you.
2: Very thoughtful of her.
1: We're sorry about yesterday, George.
2: And so?
1: I told Clara, George has been good to us, Clara. It ain't right for us to go busting off when him and his little family might need us at any moment, no matter what he's done.
2: And what did Clara say?
1: She agreed. She said, you're right, Barney. Even if he's arrested, he won't tell the police that his sister-in-law and brother-in-law know anything about... it.
2: And what did you say?
1: I agreed. Yes, sir, George. What I said yesterday when I thought you was dying from that disease, it still goes. If the law hauls you off, there's got to be somebody to look after your little family.
2: Bernie, if I'd set you up in that business before you learned my money was tainted, maybe you would have taken care of it.
1: That's it. That's just it. I can still get in on that proposition if I had the $2,500.
2: Wasn't the amount $1,500 yesterday?
1: Well, considering the circumstances.
2: Oh, you mean it's no trouble to print another $1,000?
1: That's it. It's no... Oh, now, George, you wouldn't give me bad money anyhow, would you?
2: I'd have to think about the whole proposition.
1: I might change my mind. After all, there's a risk involved, and
2: yes, I'll consider that when I think it over.
1: But, George, I think...
2: Now, my breakfast is ready, Bernie, and that train isn't going to wait for me.
1: But, Georgie...
2: Well, we were all up this morning, eh?
3: Good morning, Daddy. I love you, Daddy, no matter what.
2: Oh, here now. Daddy's a little frail to get such a squeezing as that.
3: What sort of talk is that? You love him no matter what.
2: Oh, I understand. Good morning, dear.
3: Darling... Your breakfast is all ready to sit down to. I seem to have had some help from a surprising quarter.
2: Yes, I see. Good morning, Clara.
4: Morning, George. I've been stirring your coffee, so it ought to be cool for you, since you have to hurry.
2: Oh, thank you. Well, you all look reasonably cheerful this morning. The heartbreak isn't so bad as it was yesterday, eh, Elsie?
3: I want to be loved for myself, in spite of everything.
2: Right. And that leaves out Harold, fortunately.
3: Gracious, in spite of everything, our girl certainly is in a mood today.
2: Oh, well, you know, broken heart. I think there's nothing like a spending spree to soothe a wounded heart. Here's $20, Elsie. See if a nice new hat won't help you forget Harold.
3: A brand new $20 bill? Oh, no. George, what's wrong with you? Why, you'd think that whole satchel of yours is full of money the way you throw it around. Bernie.
1: Excuse me, the coffee was too hot.

0: Evans, I know that. Go on with your dusting, dear. I'll see who it is. Let's get the housework done by noon.
1: How do you do?
0: Hello. You're the gentleman I talked to yesterday about Mr. Fletcher.
1: That's right.
0: You're Mr. Stack, is that right?
1: Yes, ma'am. I'm with the Treasury Department. Here are my credentials.
0: Oh, Treasury man. Well, won't you come in?
1: Thank you.
0: There.
1: Well, this is going to be another hot day.
0: Yes, it's starting off that way. Dear, I bet you want to see Mr. Radford. I completely forgot to tell him that you might be dropping in, and he's not here.
1: Oh? Did I miss him?
0: He's gone up to Boston today on business, but he'll be back this evening.
1: Boston?
0: Yes. Yes, he has to travel quite a lot. He's in the wholesale paper business.
1: Mm-hmm.
0: Oh, dear. I hope he hasn't made a mistake in his income tax return. Is that what it is you're checking up on? I'm afraid I can't be much help if that's it. George is the moneymaker around here.
1: Hmm? Oh, yes. No, it's not about income tax. Yeah, here's my card.
0: Oh, your name is George, too.
1: Mm-hmm.
0: Why, you're with the Bureau of Secret Service.
1: Yes, ma'am.
0: How exciting. Well, won't George be thrilled when he knows a Secret Service man has come to see him? You know, you don't look a bit as I'd imagine Secret Service men would look.
1: I've heard that before.
0: Is it something exciting, what you want to see my husband about?
1: No, it's just a routine matter. Well, I'll,
2: Who was it, Mother?
0: A Secret Service man.
2: Oh, no!
0: See what excitement it is when a Secret Service man comes around.
1: Yes, ma'am.
0: Dear, this is Mr. Mr. Stack, my daughter, Elsie.
3: How do you do?
1: Oh,
0: and this is my sister and her husband.
4: Oh, I'm glad to know you. My name's Baxley.
1: It's a pleasure. Mine's Stack.
0: He's a Secret Service man.
3: He's what?
4: Great God.
0: Look at them. You'd think they were guilty of something.
1: Well, I'm used to that. Well, I'd better be getting along. You say Mr. Radford will be back this evening?
0: Yes, 8 at the very latest. I'll tell him you'll be back.
1: Thank you.
3: Good morning.
4: Well, that settles it, Clara. We're getting out of here right now.
3: Indeed we are.
0: Oh, Mother! Well, now, what is all this?
3: I'll tell you what it is. All these years you've been so la-di-da and so too good for your sister, so high and mighty.
0: Oh, Clara, really?
3: You were so superior because George was so well off. Well, my Bernie could be well off, too, that way.
0: What are you raving about?
3: Oh, Mother, it's awful. It's just awful.
0: Will somebody please tell me what this is all about?
4: I'll tell you what. That big shot husband of yours is a crook. A cheap crook, and the law is on to him.
0: You must all be out of your minds.
3: No, it's true, Mother. It's all true. He told us about it yesterday. He isn't in the paper business at all.
4: Oh, I wouldn't say that.
3: He's a counterfeiter. He's a counterfeiter, and he's in an organization.
0: Oh, he told you that?
4: Huh?
0: And you believed? Oh, that's priceless. George, a counterfeiter.
4: Well, I don't see what's so dadblame funny.
0: Isn't that just like Daddy, teasing that way? And he fooled them.
3: Wait, he kind of fooled me, too.
0: Well, you didn't actually believe your father was a criminal, did you?
3: He told us about it, and he was so serious.
0: Elsie.
3: He told us you didn't know about it, that we were supposed to keep it a secret from you.
0: Well, of course, he knew he couldn't fool me with such nonsense.
4: Well, as for me,
0: Well, this is serious.
3: How do you mean?
0: Well, you believed him, Clara. You, Bernard. I think we can agree that you wouldn't want to stay here with us after this.
4: He ought to be ashamed of himself, giving us a scare like this.
0: You should be ashamed of yourselves, believing a story like that.
3: But how could Daddy make up a story like that?
0: Well, that's very simple, Elsie. You see this book on the table? It's called Shoving the Queer. It's about counterfeiting and counterfeiting gangs. So, you see...
4: Well, Clara, I guess we better go up and finish packing.
3: I have it, Mother. It's for me, anyway.
0: It may be for me, you know. Your father might be calling from Boston to
3: I made a long-distance call. Here, let me have it. Look. Hello?
5: Fairfield 9970?
3: Yes.
5: On your call to Mr. Harold Russ in New York?
3: Yes.
5: We have located Mr. Russ. One moment, please.
0: Well, who is it, dear?
6: I'm calling Harold.
0: You're doing what?
6: To tell him about Daddy. It's going to be all right.
0: You're doing... Give me that phone.
6: Mother, they're putting Harold on it.
0: Do you mean to tell me that you would call him and beg him to come back after the way he left you yesterday?
6: But he thought that Daddy was...
0: How much could he love you if he'd throw you over like that? But even if it was true about Daddy.
6: But how would he know?
7: Hello?
0: It doesn't make any difference.
7: Hello?
0: You want a boy who'd love you no matter what.
6: Mother, he's on the phone.
0: Where's your pride? Where's your pride, Elsie?
6: He'll hear you.
0: My hand is over the mouthpiece.
7: Hello?
6: But he's waiting.
0: Well, he can wait a little longer. Hello, Harold.
7: Hello.
0: Hold on a minute, Harold.
6: Oh, Mother.
0: Oh, all right, then. Talk to him. But don't tell him Father was just fooling.
6: But...
0: Get him to come out here. Tell him you want to settle things, but don't tell him Daddy was fooling.
6: Oh, all right.
0: Here.
6: Hello, Harold. This is Elsie.
7: Oh, hello.
6: I want you to come out here this evening. As soon as possible, in fact.
7: Well, I don't think I can make it.
6: You will so make it. We have things to settle. Be here, do you understand? You be here.
7: Well, all right.
6: I'll meet the 6:32 at Stamford. Goodbye.
8: That's the way to tell him. That's my girl. My, how Daddy will laugh when he hears about all this.

0: I'll get the door. Clara, you bring your bag when you come down. Hurry up. This is probably our cab.
1: All right, Bernie.
0: Oh, it's you.
2: May I come in?
0: Harold, my lad, you can come in or stay out there. Do not give a hand.
2: No, I think I'll come in. Elsie's expecting me. Right now, not right now, but she's expecting me. Came out early and took a cab from Stanford.
0: That's very interesting, but I do not give one darned hoot.
2: See, you're leaving.
0: You darn tootin' we're leaving?
2: I don't see how you stayed overnight after what he told us.
0: Oh, you don't believe that story of his, do you?
2: Story?
0: That about him being a counterfeiter and criminal and all.
2: It's true, isn't it?
0: So he took you in, did he? I didn't think you was dry behind the ears.
3: You mean it isn't true?
0: Heck no. He just knew you was going to put the bite on him for a loan, and you spouted off about how honest you was.
3: Oh, I see. You know, you could still take him for a little dough. All you have to do
1: is... I think I heard the door. Did anybody see what was?
0: Hey, it's somebody for you, Elsie.
1: For me?
3: All you have to do...
2: I know what to do.
0: All right, I'll see you later. Hey, ain't you able to close that suitcase, Clara?
1: Well, why don't you come and help me?
4: Who is it? Harold.
2: Elsie, honey. Oh, golly, if you hadn't called me, I'd have died. Really, I would.
4: No, don't you put your arms around me.
2: A baby, what's the matter? Honey, you don't know what a night I had. I had to tell you. I don't care what your father is or what he does. I love you.
4: Oh, Harold.
2: Oh, will you ever forgive me for the way I acted last night?
4: I could, I guess.
2: I acted without thinking. It was such a shock to me, I just didn't think, that's all. And then when I realized...
4: Oh, Harold... Harold, I knew you really loved me. I just knew it. I was... Hey, who let you in?
2: Your Uncle Bernie.
4: Did he say anything?
2: Say anything? About what?
4: Nothing. I just wondered.
2: Oh, honey, just think. I almost lost you. When's your father going to be home? I want to talk to him. About us.
4: You mean you talked to him in spite of everything?
2: Sure. He's the father of the girl I'm crazy about.
4: Oh. Are you really?
2: You bet I am.
0: Come on, Clara, our cab's pulling in the drive.
2: Elsie, what time's he going to be home? I want to talk to him as soon as I can.
4: He'll be in on the 7:22 from Boston.
2: Well, I'll talk to him then.
4: Oh, that'll be just... Oh, I just remembered there's a Secret Service man coming around to see Daddy this evening.
2: Well, if there's a Secret Service man coming around to see your father, perhaps I could see him for a few minutes afterwards when he says... Oh, what?
4: Secret Service man with the Treasury Department.
2: Coming to see your father?
4: Yeah. Well, why should that make any difference? You can talk to him afterward.
0: Well, we're off.
2: But he...
0: Sorry, your old man and old lady aren't around to get our goodbye kisses.
5: Yes, terribly sorry. Yeah. Goodbye.
4: Goodbye, Aunt Clara. Bye, Uncle Bernie.
2: Hey! Hey, you two!
4: Harold, where are you going?
2: Hey, you mind if I show your cab? Wait for me! That was a dirty trick telling me that, Mr. Baxter.

0: my girl. Oh, and I thought she'd be wearing a nice new hat to the station this evening. Where's your smile?
1: Hello, Daddy. The car's right over here.
0: Now, now, what's this? You're not still mooning over that used car salesman, are you?
1: Oh, Daddy, I know you didn't mean it to be, but that was a mean trick, telling that awful story.
0: Story?
1: I didn't know myself that you were just teasing. Not until Mother found out about it.
0: Oh, Mother found out about it, did she?
1: Uh-huh. And she really told off Aunt Clara and Uncle Bernie. They're gone. Left this afternoon. And so did Harold.
0: Well, there now. I don't think there's much lost in the lot.
2: Hey, Mr. Radford. Mr. Radford.
1: Oh, somebody's...
0: Oh, it's Joe Fletton. What are you doing here, Joe?
2: Oh, I was kind of waiting for you, Mr. Radford.
0: Well, fine. And you can ride out our way with us. Scoot in, baby. You drive.
2: Okay. It's kind of urgent, Mr. Radford.
0: Well, we can talk about it as we go home. Hop in.
2: It's about the chickens, Mr. Radford.
0: Trouble?
2: Looks like it.
0: Oh. And drive carefully, Elsie. We want to live, even if you don't care so much about life yourself right now.
1: The more I think of it, the surer I am I should be angry with you, Daddy.
2: In trouble, hey, Mr. Radford?
0: I hope not.
1: You know what he did, Mr. Fletton? He told my aunt and uncle and my boyfriend, my former boyfriend, that he was a crook.
2: He did?
1: And they believed him. At least my aunt and uncle did until Mother told them Daddy was just joking. Harold still does, I guess.
2: Now, what do you think of that? Your daddy a crook. Now, that's a rich one.
0: Now, Joe.
1: Everything would have been all right with Harold if I hadn't mentioned the Secret Service man.
2: The Secret who?
0: I believe she said Secret Service man. What about a Secret Service man, Elsie?
1: There's one coming to see you this evening. He came this morning. Mother told him you'd be back this evening. He was the man out front who asked about you, Mr. Fletton.
2: Oh, did he?
0: My flock has coccidiosis, Joe.
2: So is mine.
0: Well, we mustn't lose our heads about it.
1: Oh, looks like the Secret Service man is here already. I think that's his car in the drive.
0: Right. Meet you in the house, Elsie. I want to talk to Mr. Fletton a moment before I go in.
1: I'll tell him he'll be right in, Daddy. Night, Mr. Fletton.
2: Good night, Miss Elsie. Hey, George, you're not going in there, are you?
0: Yeah, no, I'll have to.
2: You're walking right into it. I knew it was bad. That's why I wanted to see you. But I didn't know it was as bad as this.
0: What did that Secret Service man say when he came to see you yesterday?
2: Didn't nobody come to see me yesterday. All I know is that they knocked off our outfits in Philly and in Memphis.
0: Well, they may not have a thing on us.
2: But maybe they have. I ain't going to hang around and take any chances. I ain't no coward, but I ain't no fool either. If you had any sense, you'd get away now while you can.
0: No, no, Joe, I'm going to have to risk it. After all, Dorothy and the girl don't know. I'll have to go in and try to bluff it through.

0: Hello, Dorothy. I'm home.
1: I'll be down in a minute. There's a gentleman to see you.
0: Yes, I see there is. How do you do? I'm George Radford.
2: My name is Stack. I'm with the Treasury Department.
0: Oh, the Treasury Department. Well, please sit down. What can I do for the Treasury Department?
2: Here are my credentials.
0: Oh, I take your word for it. Well, Secret Service, eh? This is the first time I've had the pleasure of talking to anybody from the Secret Service.
2: Well, the work isn't as exciting as most people think. Mostly routine, long hours and routine. Not many quiet evenings at home.
0: I don't think I'd like the life then. I like quiet evenings at home. You wanted to see me about something in particular?
2: Yes, that's right. You're in the wholesale paper business, aren't you?
0: Oh, in a small way, yes. The big boys crowded me out, so I haven't been doing quite as much as I'd like. Is that...
2: I wonder if you'd mind taking a look at this $10 bill for me.
0: Yes? What about it?
2: It isn't a real $10 bill, Mr. Redfern. It's counterfeit.
0: Not really. Well, what do you know? You certainly could have fooled me with it.
2: Would you examine the paper? I imagine you're an expert in judging papers.
0: Well, thank you, but I don't... Oh, yes. Yes, I can see that the paper isn't quite right.
2: The reason I've come to you, sir, is that we've traced the paper from the manufacturer. It seems to be from a lot that your company purchased about 4 years ago.
0: Really?
2: We're making a routine check of the companies that got some of the lot.
0: Oh, I see. Well, can I help you in some way?
2: Yes, I wonder if you could tell me how your stock of that paper was disposed of.
0: Well, now, I really couldn't say without looking at the records at the office. Is this very urgent? I mean, could it wait until tomorrow? I'd hate to make a trip into New York tonight.
2: No, tomorrow would be all right. I'll drop in at your office. I have the address. About 11 be all right?
0: Yes, that'll be fine. Oh, here, I'll let you out.
2: Oh, no, never mind. I can let myself out. Good evening, Mr. Redfern. Thanks.
0: Good evening.

0: Hello?
1: Do you know who this is?
0: Yeah, I know.
1: Somebody was just here to see me. I believe the coccidiosis is about to wipe out my flock.
0: Yeah? What about mine?
1: Yours, too. I'm giving up the whole thing, and I suggest that you do the same. I'm going to follow the plan we made for just such an emergency.
0: Yeah? When?
1: Right now. As soon as I can... Oh.
2: Pardon me for coming back in this way without knocking. I think I dropped that counterfeit bill I showed you. I didn't want to make you come back the door.
1: Oh, that's all right. But I think I remember seeing you put that bill back in your pocket.
2: Oh?
1: The right coat pocket.
2: Well, yeah, so I did. Hope I didn't interrupt your phone conversation.
1: No, I was just talking chickens with a neighbor.
2: Talking to Mr. Fletton?
1: No, another neighbor.
2: You know, Mr. Redfern, maybe I should tell you a little more about this case I'm working on, if you'd be interested.
1: No, I would, very interested.
2: I've been working on the case for almost 3 years.
1: No, say, now that shows you really have patience, you government men.
2: This is a pretty clever gang. For a while, I just plugged along. Couldn't seem to get started. Just went along putting one piece of evidence with another. But now we're beginning to break the gang. Not too fast, but we're started. And pretty soon it's going to come apart. All of it.
1: Good for you. Does a taxpayer good to hear of such efficiency.
2: Thanks. You see, Mr. Radfern, we know that this gang operates in Philadelphia and Memphis and Boston.
1: Boston? Really? Oh, I was just there today.
2: Yeah, I know. And you go to Philadelphia occasionally, and Memphis and Baltimore and Cleveland.
1: Yes, yes. I do quite a lot of traveling.
2: We don't have quite the key men to make a complete roundup at the present time, but if we could find one man, a man who could help us get this business washed up in a hurry. I say if a man came along who could help us wipe the gang up in a hurry, he'd save the taxpayers quite a lot of money.
1: Yes, I can imagine.
2: He'd probably get off pretty easy himself, no matter how deep he's in with the gang.
1: Well, of course, I can't answer for any of the gang, but that sounds pretty fair to me. But I don't quite understand. If you have something on this man, why don't you arrest him, and then he might tell you what you want to know.
2: We haven't quite enough evidence to arrest him. Not quite enough. But we will have soon.
1: Well, this is very interesting, Mr. Stack, but I don't know what you want me to do about it.
2: I'll just leave this card with you. If at any time, day or night, this man wants to help us, and let us help him, have him call this number.
1: No, I'll keep the card in case I ever find anyone who needs it.
2: Well, good evening, Mr. Radfern.
1: Good evening, Mr. Stack. Elsie, Dorothy, where are you?
3: Heavens, what's the matter with you, George Radfern?
4: He's been acting strange ever since I met him at the station.
1: Oh, my two darling girls, I have the biggest surprise for you that you ever had.
3: A nice surprise, George? What is this?
1: The nicest surprise you can imagine. We're going on a vacation trip.
3: Oh, Daddy! When?
1: Now, immediately, this minute. You have to start packing right away.
3: George, don't be so silly. We can't get ready.
1: Of course you can. What have you got to get ready? Throw a few clothes in a suitcase.
3: But I'd want new things. Why, I don't even know where we're going.
1: To the romantic parts of the world. You can buy pretty things as we go. Whatever you need, whenever you need them.
3: Daddy, you don't mean it.
1: I do mean it. We're driving to Baltimore to get our boat. We can make it if we're on our way in 20 minutes. Now, do we stand here talking or do you get going?
3: Come on, Mother, before he changes his mind.
1: I'll just throw a few things in a bag. It won't be long, and I don't want you two to waste any time either.
3: No, can't understand what's gotten into your father.
4: But he's wonderful, isn't he?
3: My, someone at the door. Right now, while we're so busy.
5: I think someone's at the door, dear.
3: Yes, I hear it. I'll see who it is.
4: I don't know what to take. Where are we going, Daddy? North or south?
3: Oh, dear.
4: By train?
3: Oh, where could that be now? Why, Officer Morris.
6: How do you do, Mrs. Radfern?
3: Well, Mr. Radfern's awfully busy at the moment, if you want
6: to see. I just come to see about the ball team.
3: The ball team?
6: Stamford Police Force is getting up a kids' baseball team, Mrs. Radfern, to play Greenwich and Darien and the other towns around here.
3: That's awfully nice.
6: Yes, we think it'll do a lot of good. Keep the kids out of trouble and all that. We're taking up a collection, you know, to buy uniforms and kind of defray costs.
3: Well, we'd certainly like to contribute. Dear, my purse is upstairs, and we're in sort of a hurry.
6: I could come back some other time.
3: Oh, no, no, no, you won't have to do that. Here's Mr. Radfern's coat on the chair. I'll take it out of his wallet. And pay it back, of course.
6: Oh, yes, ma'am. That's what my wife always says.
3: Let's see. How much are people giving?
6: Oh, $5, $10.
3: Well, we should be able to do as much. Here you are. A nice new $10 bill.
6: Thank you, ma'am. We appreciate it. I know you're in a hurry, so I'll send you the receipt later.
3: Fine, fine. Thank you. We are in a hurry. Good night, officer.
6: Good night, ma'am.
7: Who is that, dear?
3: Officer Morris of the Stamford Police.
7: Oh, really? Well, Elsie, are you about ready?
8: I'm coming.
7: What did he want, Officer Morris?
3: Oh, just a contribution for a boys' baseball team they're getting up. I gave him $10.
7: Oh, is that all he wanted? That's fine.
3: I had to give him the money out of your wallet, dear. My purse is upstairs, and we're in
7: you
3: such a...
7: You did what?
3: I said I had...
7: You out of my wallet?
3: What, did I do something wrong?
7: No, I guess not. But we have to hurry. We have to get going.
3: Oh, darling, you do need a vacation. Look at your hand tremble.
7: It's going to be all right, my dear. Off to the seven seas, off to rest and relaxation. Elsie, hurry! Romance and adventure don't always wait.
6: Is it, Mr. Stack?
2: Counterfeit? Mm-hmm. Yeah, it's hard to tell him, but this is one of the queer ones, all right. I didn't think he'd give any of these to you.
6: He didn't. It was Mrs. Radford. I can hardly believe it. He's such a quiet, easygoing fella. Kind of dull, almost. Nice, though, real nice.
2: Well, that's how it goes. Keep your eye on the car. He may sneak around from the back and come down the road to it.
6: We watch him. I'll see him. Oh, look, they're coming out the front door.
2: I see. I don't think he'll give us any trouble, but be careful. You never can tell.
9: Well, say goodbye to Laburnum Grove. Our Laburnum Grove. We won't see it for a while. But we'll be seeing a lot of other things that we'll like.
8: Oh, Daddy, I kind of hate to leave it.
9: We're off to the ports of adventure and romance.
8: George.
9: Oh, here now. No crying, Dorothy. Come on, we don't have time to waste on that. We need places to go and things to see.
6: Here they come, sir.
2: I'm ready for them. They won't get away.

0: From Studio One at CBS, you have just heard Fletcher Markle's production of Laburnum Grove by J.B. Priestley. 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Tonight's script was prepared especially for this series by Charles Gussman, and the original musical score was composed and conducted by Alexander Semler. Now again, Mr. Markle.
1: May a producer introduce the members of our cast tonight. In the Radfern family...
2: George.
1: ...was played by Everett Sloan.
3: Elsie.
1: ...was Anne Burr.
3: Dorothy.
1: ...was Miriam Wolfe. The Baxleys...
4: Uncle Bernie.
5: ...and Clara.
1: ...were played by Lou Merrill and Grace Coppin.
6: Harold.
1: ...was Leon Janney.
7: Mr. Stack.
1: ...was Lamont Johnson. Louis Quinn was Joe Fletton. Hedley Rennie was Officer Morris. Inga Yolis was the telephone operator. And Brad Barker impersonated several of George Radfern's chickens. Next week from Studio One at CBS... Our story is a melodrama, a most harrowing and suspenseful portrait of Paris during the French Revolution, where every man walked in fear of tomorrow and the long shadow of the guillotine reached across every face. It's called The Hunted, written for Studio One by Margaret LaWorth and based on a play by Booth Tarkington. Please be with us. And now, until next week, until The Hunted, this is Fletcher Markle with a good night and thank you from all of us in Studio One.
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And now, Claudia.

0: Is David dressed already? I better start supper.
1: No hurry, Mom. He's still in the shower.
0: How come you two aren't gabbling together?
1: Oh, he locked me out.
0: Coming to his senses.
1: I tickled him, Mama.
0: He's got the patience of Job, your husband.
1: Oh, I don't see what's so wonderful, having patience.
0: Sometime try marrying a man without it.
1: I'm married now, thank you.
0: Stop walking around like a lost puppy, Claudia. You're making me dizzy.
1: I'm waiting for David.
0: Have you seen my glasses?
1: Where'd you put them?
0: If I knew, would I be asking you?
1: You might. Don't get up, Mama. I'll look for them. Are they in the kitchen?
0: I'll look for them myself. It'll be less trouble.
1: Really? You can't ever let anybody do anything for you, can you?
0: Anybody, yes. You know. I don't trust you.
1: Wait till David hears.
0: David'll understand.
1: Hey, where are you going?
0: Into the kitchen to look for my glasses. Do you mind?
1: Yes, I do. Here they are.
0: Where were they?
1: Right there, under David's shirt.
0: How did they get there, I wonder?
1: Oh, I can't imagine, Mama.
0: Got that cuff fixed yet?
1: Well, I thought I had, but it doesn't look right somehow.
0: Give it here.
1: I'll fix it.
0: Claudia, I'd rather do it myself than have David walking around with one cuff 2 inches shorter than the other.
1: But he's my husband.
0: Still better reason.
1: Look, you just show me how. I've got to learn sometime, Mama. Besides, it's all your fault.
0: My fault?
1: Well, a mother's supposed to prepare a daughter for marriage. Cooking, sewing. You know all the femininely things.
0: Nobody can tell you anything. Not even that femininely is not a word.
1: Well, you understood what I said, didn't you?
0: Have it. Now watch carefully.
1: I'm watching.
0: First, Claudia, you're breathing down my neck.
1: How can I watch otherwise?
0: Come over here. We'll sit on the sofa. Now, first, you edge the sleeve part. Then you sew it
2: on. What have you two got your heads together over?
1: Your sleeve. Mama's showing me how.
2: How what? Put something up?
1: Put it together, silly. Hey, what'd you do in that shirt anyway?
2: I stretched, if you don't mind.
1: I do mind. In the future, David, please stretch before and after your shirt. It's terrible to sew.
2: Another one of the sacrifices of marriage. Stretching only before and after.
0: Claudia, I can't see with you leading over me like that.
1: Well, I can't see if I don't, Mama.
0: David, do me a favor. Lock her in, would you?
2: Come over here, darling. Your mother doesn't appreciate you.
1: Only child she has, too. My, you feel nice and cool and smooth now. What'd you put on?
2: What do you mean, what'd I put on?
1: Your hair.
2: Same stuff. Water.
1: Nice. I wouldn't buy anything else.
2: Cheap, too.
0: Here you are, David. All done.
2: Oh, thank you, Mother. What do I owe you?
0: You couldn't afford it.
1: Now, where are you going?
0: To get dinner ready.
1: Can't you sit still just a minute? Sewing, cooking.
2: Come on, Mother. Take it easy a while.
0: It won't take me any time at all.
1: Say, I'll get dinner tonight.
0: Oh, no, you won't.
2: Then, since you're so stubborn, I'll tell you what.
1: What?
2: I have an idea.
0: What?
2: We'll go out.
0: We'll do nothing of the kind. I've got a perfectly good steak in the icebox.
2: Oh, it'll keep.
0: Why should it?
1: Because I like to eat out.
2: I like to eat out, too.
0: It's a waste of money.
1: Hush up, Mama. Do you, David? Where do you like to eat? You know, I like funny little restaurants where nobody else goes.
2: Not me.
1: Oh, I suppose you like those places where the menu's in handwriting, in purple ink.
2: And where the chairs are all armchairs, carpets, too.
1: Oh, I was afraid of that. It was too good to be true.
2: What?
1: That we both like to eat out. Now we'll never be able to decide where to go.
2: You just rest your mind at ease, darling. We'll decide.
1: Mama, which kind do you... Really, that woman, she went into the kitchen again. Do we have to watch you every minute?
2: Claudia, let's really go out tonight. What do you say?
1: I'd love to, David. She's been working awfully hard.
2: Come on. We'll go tell her.
1: Mama? Mama, put down that pan.
0: Stop ordering me around like a chef, Claudia.
2: You heard her, Mother. Put it down. Mm-hmm. We are stepping out tonight.
0: What is all this nonsense?
2: No nonsense at all. We're celebrating.
0: What are we celebrating?
1: Listen to her, David. She pretends she doesn't know what.
0: I repeat. What?
2: Your birthday, of course.
1: Of course. Your birthday.
0: You know perfectly well my birthday's in January.
1: Oh, nonsense. You know as well as we do it's tonight.
2: Claudia, do you think we ought to break the news to Mama that she's a year older 3 months too soon?
1: See, that's right. I didn't think of that. Mama, do you mind being older sooner?
0: I'd rather be younger later.
1: Say, I know what we'll do. We'll celebrate your last birthday tonight.
2: Right. That makes you, 9 months younger tonight than you will be in 3 months.
1: That settles it.
2: So put on your best bib and tucker, and we're off to celebrate. Come
0: I've
2: on.
0: Had enough of this birthday already.
1: Where we go?
2: You leave that to me. The best restaurant in town.
0: Are you too serious?
1: Of course we are. It's your birthday, isn't it? We've got to eat out.
0: A normal person hasn't a chance around here.
1: Normal? What fun is normal? Hey, come on, David. You have to button me up the back.
2: What did you do before we were married?
1: I struggled. And hurry up, Mama. We're going to give you a wonderful birthday party.

0: David, how much longer do you think we'll have to stand in line?
1: I'll give them 2 more minutes.
2: At my house, no standing in line.
0: Personally, I find the backs of people's heads fascinating, don't you, David?
1: Hmm? Don't I what?
0: Find the backs of heads fascinating. See, look, there are only 7 people ahead of us now.
2: At my house, we're first.
0: Well, if you'd wear tails and stiff front shirts when you serve, Mrs. Brown, I wouldn't mind eating at your house.
2: You two will be lucky if I ever let you have another glass of water at my house.
0: Oh, your house, your house. Honestly, you'd sound as if you're the only person who'd ever had a house.
2: Have you?
0: No, but we will on Friday, won't we, David?
1: We will what?
0: Ouch, my shoe hurts.
2: Stand on the other foot.
3: Your name, please.
1: Norton.
3: And how many in the park?

0: Don't point. It's rude.
1: David, tell him we're next.
2: I will not.
0: Mama, I had to marry a man with principles.
3: And no regard for his mother-in-law's health.
1: Here he comes, David. Tell him. Go on.
2: It wouldn't do us any good. These things are organized.
4: Right this way, Mr. Norton. We have a table for you right over there.
2: Ah, you see? Virtue is its own reward, Mrs. Brown.
4: I'm sorry we kept you waiting so long, Mr. Norton. I wish I had known it was you.
2: No, quite all right, quite all right.
4: Here we are.
2: Thank you very much.
4: I'll send the waiter over with the menu, Mr. Norton.
2: Thank you.
1: David, who is you?
2: I don't know.
1: It's funny, Mama. All David said was who he was, and look at us sitting down.
3: David, I wish you'd told me what your name was so effective. I'd have married you myself.
5: You wouldn't have had your mama, would you, David?
2: Well, she might be helpful around the house.
1: David, how do you suppose we got this table ahead of all those other people?
2: Oh, I'm a very distinguished-looking husband, Mrs. Norton.
3: I think that. Claudia thinks that, David. I'd no idea. The head waiter thought that.
2: I'll tell you a secret.
5: What?
2: I think he thinks I'm Hartley.
1: Hartley?
2: Yeah. When I gave him my name, Norton, it probably struck a bell. Hartley Norton, you know. That rings a bell in the best restaurants in New York.
1: Well, I'm no longer impressed. I'm embarrassed.
2: Yeah, so am I. A little. Actually, though, I think it's very funny.
1: Funny?
3: At my house, you can eat, even if you aren't anybody's brother.
1: Hush up, Mama.
2: Yeah, no odious comparisons allowed on your birthday. You know that?
3: What's the good of a birthday?
6: Here are the menus, Mr. Norton.
2: We'll call when we're ready to order.
6: That will be fine, sir.
1: Purple ink, handwriting, just as I thought. Here, Mommy, your glasses. I remembered, see?
2: Mm-hmm. Now, ladies, now try to make up your minds. What'll it be?
1: Not so fast, David. There's so much to read here.
3: I don't know why it's so much fancier to write than to type.
1: Mama, look.
3: What's the matter, Claudia?
1: Look at the prices.
3: I've been looking at them. I decided David is absolutely crazy.
1: Steak, $4.50 apiece. Mama, how much is that steak at home?
3: $2.37 for the three of us.
1: David, you hear that?
2: No, I'm not interested.
1: $4.59, $12. $12.50 just for steak for us.
2: $13.50. Steak all right with you, Mother?
3: I should say not. It's sticking my throat. I'm having the salad.
2: You are not. Steak, it's settled. Steak is a birthday dish.
1: $13.50. Mama, how long does $13.50 feed us?
3: A few days, and very well, too.
1: We're paying for the carpets and the music. You know that, don't you, David?
2: Well, let's see. Steak and what else?
1: Nothing else.
2: Steak and baked potatoes, asparagus and salad. All right?
3: David, you don't have to show off for me or Claudia, you know. We're married to you already.
2: Is this or is this not your birthday, Mother?
3: It is not.
2: Then that settles it. No more discussion.
1: What are you going to do?
2: You'll see. Waiter. Oh, waiter.
6: You wish to order?
2: Yes. 3 turtle soups, 3 medium rare steaks with baked potato, asparagus, and mixed green salad.
1: David.
2: I won't hear another word on the subject.
1: Claudia. It's not about that.
2: Then what is it?
1: Onions. Don't forget the onions.
2: Oh yes. Waiter. French fried onions with each, please.
6: Oh, onions. But of course. I'll bring the soup, sir.
2: Thank you.
1: Well, Mama, what do you think of your birthday party?
3: You really want to know what I think?
1: Of course I do. Don't you, David?
2: Well...
3: I think, Claudia, that you married a very superior man.

0: Darling.
1: Hmm?
0: You're sleeping, David.
1: Hmm. Good night.
0: Good night. David.
1: Hmm?
0: Do you think Mama was pleased?
1: What do you think?
0: I think she was very.
1: Hmm. That's what I think.
0: You know, she never says things, not to me anyway. But that's how I can tell.
1: Sure. Good night, darling.
0: David.
1: What now, Claudia?
0: Just one more thing.
1: All right. All right, go on.
0: You know, I agree with Mama.
1: What about?
0: I think you're a very superior man, too.
1: So do I.
0: You do? Why, you conceited person.
1: But of course I do. I've thought so ever since the day you asked me to marry you.
0: You mean you think that I...
1: Of course, who cares? We're married now, that's all that matters.
0: And all that ever will matter, David.
1: Now this is for good, darling. Good night.
0: David.
1: Turn over and go to sleep, Claudia.
0: Someday when we're very rich, darling. You think Mom...

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And now this is Joe King saying au revoir, and remember, whoever you are, whatever you do, wherever you may be, when you think of refreshment, think of Coca-Cola. 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
2: Good afternoon, ladies and gentlemen. 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Next week, you'll hear Leslie Howard and Rita Johnson. And in future weeks, Myrna Loy, James Stewart, Andrea Leeds, and others. Today, we're proud to again present lovely Ida Lupino in the concluding episode of the Red Book magazine story, Challenge for Three, by David Garth, adapted for our Silver Theater by True Boardman. Again, it's my privilege to play Jack Pemberton opposite Miss Lupino's Elaine Carsden. John Connie, will you raise the curtain for us?
3: Of course, Conrad. And now, lights are being dimmed, and the silver curtain is rising on today's concluding chapter of Challenge for Three. Several weeks have passed since the death of Nathaniel Carsden, pioneer copper magnate. And in the library of the Carsden home, Elaine, his granddaughter, sits, surrounded by relatives and trusted servants, listening as Jack Pemberton, young attorney and college professor, finishes reading old Nathaniel's will.
2: He's worth the country estate the sum of $3,000. To Arthur Gerald, my personal valet and butler, the sum of $10,000. And to any and all servants not herein mentioned who have served me for a period exceeding 6 months, the sum of $1,000 each. That's all perfectly clear to everyone?
4: Perfectly, Mr. Pemberton, perfectly. I'm sure that we all agree that dear Nathaniel provided handsomely, not only for those of us related to him by blood, but for those who have served him faithfully as well.
5: That's right, Mr. Pemberton. And I know I speak for all the servants when I say we're grateful.
2: Elaine, there's nothing you wish to question. I mean it's all perfectly satisfactory to you so far?
5: Of course, Jack. Go ahead.
2: Right. All of the above bequests having been made, the...
6: Miss Elaine, forgive me, miss, but it's most urgent.
5: Yes, Gerald?
6: It's that Mr. Norroy again. I told him I couldn't disturb you now, but he said to tell you that he wouldn't come again. You would know what that means, miss.
5: But I... All right, Gerald, I can wait. I'll see him when this is over.
6: Goodness.
2: Elaine, is nothing wrong?
5: No, of course not. I'm so sorry, Jack. Please go ahead.
2: All right. All of the above bequest having been made, the remainder of my holdings are to be converted into cash and held in trust for my beloved granddaughter, Elaine Natalie Carsden. She is not, however, to inherit the bulk of said fund for 10 years from the day of my death, nor may she in any way borrow against said fund. And in the meantime, she shall receive only the sum of exactly $100 per month from my estate.
5: Why, Elaine, that's absurd. $100 a month.
7: Please, Aunt Elvia, let Mr. Pemberton finish. Go on, Jack.
2: Well, Elaine, perhaps you'd better read the rest of it yourself.
5: Why? All right, Jack. Furthermore, this provision has not been made without due and careful thought. It was the will of a higher power than ours that mine should be the duty of raising my granddaughter to womanhood. And I see now, as I make this my last testament, that I have partly failed in my duty. I failed in that I love her so much, I never gave her a chance to achieve a true and deep understanding of life. Thus, this provision in my will, the only thing I can leave to Elaine that should, if she's a true Carsden, bring her the happiness I desire for her. And I'm betting her. I want her to remember that. Well, that's all of it.
4: Well, I say it's absurd.
8: Now, Elvia.
4: Don't interrupt me. I say it's absurd. Yes. What is this 10-year nonsense, Mr. Pemberton? Nathaniel never mentioned it to me.
2: That's quite understandable. He just decided on that clause a short time before his death, Miss Carsden.
4: I say Elaine should fight, and all the rest of us should back her up.
5: Well, I won't. I won't get just a word of that will. I knew that Tugan had put this in the will. He told me so. He also told me why. Now, would you mind going now, all of you?
4: Oh, now, Elaine, you're just upset, not thinking clearly. After all, there are times when I haven't exactly approved of your carryings on myself. Tearing all over the place, getting your name in the papers. But when it comes to letting $10 million sit in the bank while you live on $100 a month... Well,
5: now, please, Aunt Elvia, it's all right. You see, Tugan was convinced that I wasn't a real Carsden. He thought this might make me one. Perhaps he was right. Anyway, I'm going to try and find out.
4: Well, All I can say is if you insist on being foolish and sentimental, I suppose it's your own funeral. Come, Marvin.
8: Yeah? Oh, yes, dear. I'm sorry, Elaine.
5: It's all right, Uncle Marvin. Goodbye.
8: Goodbye, dear.
2: Elaine.
5: Yes, Jack.
2: You were pretty swell about all this.
5: Was I?
2: I'm proud of you.
5: I'm glad.
2: Elaine, what's wrong? Why not tell me? These last few weeks, of course, I know you've been upset about Toogan, but there's been more than that. Something I can't quite figure out. What is it, Elaine? You know I'd like to help you.
5: That commissioner, whatever it is, Jack, for the government. Leaves soon now, doesn't it? For Paris, I mean.
2: Yes, the end of the week, but...
5: It's going to be so swell for you. I'm sure of it.
2: Elaine, why don't you answer my question?
6: Your pardon, Miss Elaine, but Mr. Norroy, you haven't forgotten.
5: No, of course not, Gerald. Jack, would you mind going along now? I have an appointment.
2: Norroy. I've heard that name before. Who is he?
5: You don't know him. Go on, Jack, please.
2: This fellow has something to do with whatever it is that's been upsetting you, hasn't he?
5: Now, please, Jack, you've got to keep out of this. Take my word for it.
2: But, Elaine, I...
5: You're executor of the Carson estate, but you're not running my personal affairs, and I want to see Mr. Norroy alone.
2: All right. Of course. Goodbye, Elaine.
5: Goodbye, Jack. Gerald, tell the gentleman I'll see him now. Come in.
9: Thank you. Well, I'm glad you finally decided to see me, Miss Carson.
5: Didn't leave me very much choice. Well?
9: Well, first of all, about your grandfather, naturally,
5: Look, would you be good enough to leave Mr. Carson out of this?
9: Oh, I'm sorry. I only wanted you to understand that even in my business, we have sensibilities. We were more than willing to drop the matter of the medallion for a while until
5: now. Yes, I understand. And now you've come to remind me that you can prove I smuggled you on medallion into this country. And that to keep you from telling the Customs Department about it, I must either help you smuggle the Allardyce necklace in from England or pay you $50,000.
9: Well, you seem to have all the facts pretty well marshaled. It's good of you to make it so easy for me.
5: I'll make it still easier. I'm not going to do either one, Mr. Norroy.
9: Oh, I see. Well, it's too bad.
5: What you really want from me is money. Well, it so happens I haven't any. $100 a month for 10 years, that's my entire income, according to the terms of my grandfather's will. And I can't borrow against the estate in advance.
9: Really? Well, it would seem now that you no longer have an alternative.
5: If you mean by that I'm going to work with you and your friend Mr. Turgot, help you to smuggle in that necklace,
9: that's
5: you're wrong.
9: That's exactly what I mean.
5: Well, I'm not. I smuggled things into this country, yes. That Juron medallion, for instance. But I did it for fun to see if I could get away with it.
9: Really? Well, my witnesses don't look at it that way. They think that what they saw was the working out of a definite plan. A plan between you and your friend Jack Pemberton.
5: You know that's not true.
9: No? Heiress returns from Europe. Young college professor meets her on dock before she's undergone customs inspection. She slips valuable medallion into his pocket. And he doesn't know? I'm afraid it makes you laugh, Miss Cousin. Just as it would make a jury laugh.
5: Yes, but don't you see if you involve Jack in this?
9: They probably ask him to resign from that international commission he's been appointed to. I know. That would be unfortunate.
5: Mr. Norroy, please. Find someone else to help you on this necklace job. I can't do it. There's a lot of reasons I wouldn't expect you to understand. Please.
9: I'm sorry, Miss Cousin. I'd like to be agreeable, but there's no one else we could find with either your intelligence or your social connections. And in a case like this, both are invaluable. I'll run along now, but about 4 tomorrow afternoon, I'll be calling on the chief customs inspector with an interesting story about the Yuan medallion. That is, unless in the meantime you make up your mind to stop me. Goodbye, Miss Carson. I hope it isn't too long before I see you again. You know where to reach me.
5: Well, Grandfather, you seem to have managed to leave a girl pretty much on the spot. So you were betting on me. That's swell. That's wonderful.
2: Elaine.
5: Jack, you didn't go.
2: Well, that fellow here and you feeling about him as I know you do, of course I didn't go. Elaine, would you listen to me?
5: Jack, don't ask me any questions, but do you really want to help me?
2: Do you have to ask that?
5: Is your car here?
2: Of course, outside.
5: Let's get anything right. I don't care where. Just that I've got to think something through. I remember Toogan said once he could always think at least twice as clear with the wind in his face. So I'm going to find out if he was right.

0: Oh, no, of course not.
1: You know, I've always been pretty sold on this view from up here. Especially this time of year.
0: Mm-hmm, it's lovely.
1: Well?
0: Hmm?
1: How about it? Was Two Gun right? Is whatever it was all cleared up now?
0: Oh, I don't know, Jack.
1: Because if it isn't, I think I know a pretty good solution.
0: Do you?
1: Elaine, darling, I know it's pretty soon to speak of this, but somehow I don't think Two Gun would mind. And, well, as I told you once before, this commission appointment of mine rather makes a difference. I do wish you'd marry me and come to Paris with me, Elaine. Well, you need more wind in your face to think of an answer to that one?
0: Oh, Jack, I don't know. I haven't been thinking about us somehow.
1: Of course, I haven't forgotten what you said about wanting a man you marry to be a knight in shining armor, but, well, I had an idea that maybe my turning diplomat might make me eligible.
0: Maybe it will later on. You know, you've been the rock of Gibraltar these last few weeks.
1: But not now, eh?
0: Not now?
1: Now, when there's something really worrying you, you won't let me help.
0: Well, it's just that there's nothing you can do, Jack.
1: I could do a swell job of trying.
0: But, well, look. Do you remember what Two Gun said about wanting me to be a real Carlton?
1: Yes.
0: Well, a real Carlton, what he meant by one, you couldn't become a criminal, could you? I mean, just go out and intentionally break the law.
1: Of course not.
0: But on the other hand, that same real Carlton wouldn't mess up somebody else's life. Somebody that was fond of them. In love with them, even, would she?
1: No, I don't suppose she'd do that, either.
0: So you see, that's it. That's why you can't help, Jack.
1: Elaine, please, will you stop talking in circles and tell me what this is all about? What has that fellow Norroy to do with it? Why is it a case of honesty against loyalty? Loyalty to whom?
0: That's it, Jack. Honesty against loyalty. That's what I have to decide. Well, I think I have decided.
1: Elaine.
0: You can stop that now. I think I know what I'm going to do. It still comes a long way from being Two Gun's idea of a Carlton. I'll bet if he'd ever been on the same kind of a spot, he'd have made the same decision. Anyway, Two Gun.

Before we bring you the concluding act of Challenge for Three, starring Ida Lupino and Conrad Nagel, may I suggest an easy way for many of you to turn a Christmas gift into a New Year's resolution. A week ago, many of you I know became proud owners of your first sterling silver. You received International Sterling's stunning Me to You set. And having seen with your own eyes the rich, lustrous beauty of this exquisite solid silver, now more than ever, you long for a complete service of solid silver. So why not, this New Year's Day, resolve that you'll get that.